0: sitting in the Senate, the United States Senate, that is. And they're trying to revise different things about the Protect College Sports Act. And there's things in there in terms of revenue sharing and, you know, like media rights. Does media rights get evenly distributed among all schools and things along those lines? There are a lot of different things that are could be hanging people up. They're also the these conferences want antitrust exemptions from Congress, because that way, like, for example, real quick, Victoria, the banking industry, it's nationally relegated, right? As opposed to banks having to operate in each individual states and under their laws, they get the antitrust exemption. They can, and, you know, preemptive stuff. That way they can operate on a national basis. That's similar to what the NCAA is wanting right now. That's what these conferences want. But Heather Denich of ESPN talked about what's the biggest holdup on that Protect College Sports Act, which is, again, currently sitting in Congress trying to get revised. What's the biggest holdup on the Protect College Sports Act for Greg Sankey?
1: Well, one of the biggest hangups is the pulling of the media rights, and the SEC presidents and chancellors have unanimously opposed that since the spring when they came out with a statement. And I spoke to a source at that level earlier this week who said the senators, Cantwell and Cruz, say that it's voluntary to pull your media rights the way it's written in that particular legislation, but that's not the way the SEC presidents and chancellors are reading it. They would like the language to be changed. So that's part of it, but there's just a lot of other things that they don't believe it truly standardizes college athletics in terms of the way that they want it to be as regarding state-by-state legislation. But the pulling of the media rights seems to be the most publicly glaring.
0: So from my understanding of the Protect College Sports Act, Victoria, is that, again, as you heard Heather Denich of ESPN just say, it is written where conferences can voluntarily pool their media rights together and jointly negotiate broadcasting rights. Now, if you're the SEC or the Big Ten, where you are getting more media rights money than the ACC or the Big 12, well, of course I don't want to pool up my money and evenly distribute out. Because guess what? Like, media rights money that we see in the NHL, the NFL. NFL is all nationally done media broadcast, right? Now, preseason games, local radio affiliates, that's a different, separate entity. But all the regular season games, all the postseason games are all negotiated nationally, as opposed to each individual team having its own local rights, things along those lines. You can actually thank Jerry Jones for that, which, credit where it's due. Give Jerry Jones credit in that regard. So I can see why the NCAA, or at least, like, for example, the SEC doesn't want to do something along those lines. Now, is this potential, or this threat, lack of a better term, this threat of, hey, we'll break away and go do our own thing, how real is that? Heather Denich, once again, how serious is the SEC about breaking away from the NCAA?
2: Oh, it's very real. And this is something that has been going on for months, because SEC presidents and chancellors have been talking about this since about February, when they met in Nashville to talk about options of self-governance if they cannot get federal legislation. I mean, that's where the conversations are. And you can look at the Big 12 and the Texas Tech incident with Brendan Sorsby as an example of what this means. Because when you're talking about breaking away from the NCAA, you're talking about making and enforcing your own rules. In that case, the NCAA wasn't able to enforce its own rules on gambling. So the SEC, and Greg Sankey will tell you, we already do make some of our rules and enforce them. But if they can't get help from the federal government, get some antitrust protection so that every time they try to make a rule, the NCAA, they don't get turned around and somebody sues them for it. That's what these conversations are about.
0: So, yes, you want to be able to enforce your own rules. That's simply it. Because we've seen eligibility challenged in court. We have seen so many things challenged in court, from NIL, all these different things. Just lawsuit. And that's what the NCAA and these college commissioners and these athletic directors are trying to avoid. They don't want to deal with that kind of stuff anymore. So that's why they've been lobbying Congress for help. So Heather Denon says the threat is real. Greg McElroy, ESPN, as well as the SEC Network, former Alabama quarterback. Does he think this is a real threat or not?
3: Well, I think it's a leverage play as much as anything else. Do I actually think that would come to that? Probably not, because ultimately the SEC and the Big Ten are going to operate together. Frankly, the bill, there are some aspects of the bill where I can see why they would push back. There's some limitations to what they can earn. There's some limitations to what kind of clarity there'd be in the event in which they pooled media rights. So there's some things that they would be restricted on. So I don't really blame them for necessarily threatening, because I don't see a scenario where that bill can exist in the event in which the SEC and the Big Ten are not in favor of it. It might pass, but I don't think that they would be able to get the 105 schools necessary to actually institute all the things that the bill has in it.
0: There's a lot of legwork that still needs to be done for the people that want the Protect College Sports Act to do. There's a lot of legwork that still needs to be put in order for it to actually come into play. So there's so many different things. For example, conferences can't get bigger than 19 schools. That's part of this as well. And if you're a school that's in one of these Power Four conferences, I used North Carolina earlier. I'll use a different school, Victoria. Let's say Duke. Duke, which is one of, if not the biggest college basketball brand. It's them and Carolina, basically. Like the two of the biggest college basketball brands that we know.
4: Yes.
0: Let's say Duke had an offer to go down to the SEC. Let's say it's the SEC or the Big Ten. Because they're currently in a power conference. Again, this is all part of this bill that's being proposed and all that kind of stuff right now. Again, we'll see how many schools actually sign on to this thing. That in order to go from one power conference to another, there's basically like a five-year waiting period. Well, you have to be an independent for 5 years. For 5 years. 5 years. How many schools are going to last and survive being an independent for 5 years where you're not getting any media rights money that you would get from a conference? Now, granted, you're independent. You might be able to go sell your own. But can you really sustain that? Like, you have to be a major brand in order to get all your sports, again, not just football, but all your sports in some sort of media rights deal. I don't know if a team can do that or a school can do that unless you just have the deepest of pockets where you can operate for 5 years. Now, if you're a group of six school like App State in the Sun Belt, Charlotte in East Carolina in the American, and you want to move up into, let's say App gets an invite to come to the ACC. Hey, you're really, really good. You're elevating your play. Come, because you're an App brand.
4: I would love that.
0: You would love that. Mm-hmm. So a reason why I use App.
4: Yeah.
0: For you, so let's say the ACC says, hey, App, we want to extend an invite. There's no like waiting period to move up. But there's also this part of the bill is that you cap the conferences at 19. Now, the ACC, including Notre Dame, is already at 18. So you got room for basically one more. So if the SEC wants to break away, to me, I think that's a dumb move if they break away by themselves. For a couple reasons. One, that's cool, you guys will all get to play each other. Great. But that's all you're going to play. If you break away from the NCAA, well, guess what? ACC schools aren't going to play you because you're playing by different rules and all this kind of stuff. Well, okay, fine. You're not part of the NCAA. Okay, other conferences just aren't going to play you because, again, you're playing by different rules. So, cool. You're going to play each other. What are you going to just basically have? You have 16 teams. You just have 2 8 team divisions within all your sports play each other, then have a champion? Okay. if you want to do that, like, you're going to do the same thing in basketball, basically just have a conference champion and, like, that's it? You still need the NCAA for March Madness and those kinds of things. Now, what I think is going to happen, it's just my opinion, eventually we're going to get the power conference schools and Notre Dame, and I think football is going to separate. Football is just going to separate itself from everything else, and they're just going to operate as its own league. The power conference schools are going to operate as its own league, and then guess what you could do? You could still have SEC basketball and baseball and those kinds of things, same with ACC basketball, baseball, and then the conferences can sell all these other sports, basketball, women's basketball, like all that together to media rights, or sell their media rights to ESPN, Fox, CBS, whomever. And then you take the football programs that all separated away, operating under its own rules, where you kind of do like the NFL does, where you take your media rights and you sell it as one big package together, just like the NFL does. And then you can evenly distribute the money that way among all those schools. That's, I think, the way you do it. And then obviously there could be prize money for winning, like, your quote-unquote conference or division and winning a national championship and those kinds of things and earn more dollars that way. And obviously, you can still sell your individual sponsorships and that kind of deal. But I think that's eventually what we're going to get to, where college football separates itself from the NCAA, operates under its own entity with its own rules, but you still have Duke and Carolina and State and Wake and all these other things. And then the group of fives, or group of six, I should say, the American, the Sun Belt, and all those things, they still do their own thing. And that's fine. I'm okay with, if that's what happens, fine. But you can still keep ACC basketball. You can still keep ACC baseball. You can still keep SEC baseball and all that stuff. You can still keep those things that we hold sacred. You still have Big Ten hockey. You can still have ACC lacrosse, all that kind of stuff. I think that's eventually where we get to. All right, Victoria, that's the Wall of Sound. Seattle Gold Show, Dennis Cox in for Adam Gold this afternoon. Victoria Vodnecker producing the show today. Speaking of college sports, Victoria, we were at ACC kickoff last week.
4: Yep.
0: Down in Charlotte. And as a media member, I get the privilege, I was given the privilege to vote for preseason all-conference. I will state some of the players that I put on my preseason all-conference. Now, the ballot to submit is tomorrow, but I'm going to go ahead and put on Front Street whom I voted for and what schools, especially the ones here in the state of North Carolina, where they rank in the ACC. It was not easy. It really wasn't. Because once you get past, like, Miami, as obviously the number one, like, I think SMU is going to be up there, I'm hinting at, but it's a log jam in the middle of the conference, pretty much anywhere from like 3 to 10. It's a massive, or 3 to 11. There's a massive log jam in the conference, and it's really difficult to predict. But I'll put up Front Street. Some of the players I put out there are all conference. So the receipts are out there, Victoria. We'll discuss.
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23: 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His opinion's invalid to me.
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0: here in the studio where we sit, we have a couple television screens up. We have, I usually have, you know, like on ESPN, ESPN2, whatever it might be. If there's an actual game on that's during the show, like during the World Cup, you know, have those matches and stuff on. Well, the Little League World Series is taking place.
1: Yeah.
0: And it's the Little League Softball World Series is actually taking place. And I'm actually watching right now. It's an elimination game, but North Carolina is taking on Georgia, bottom of the first.
1: Right.
0: North Carolina, we have runners on first and second, one out here in the bottom of the first.
1: I know. Might put some runs on the board. Right now, it's a couple goose eggs, but
0: did I say bottom of the first?
1: Potential. Yeah, it's still early.
0: Bottom of the first. But Little League Softball World Series.
1: Yeah.
0: Let's go.
1: Right.
0: State of North Carolina. Let's go. Now, I get like these are probably in like 11, 12, maybe 13-year-olds. It's, you know, Little League level World Series.
1: Yeah.
0: But it's the Southeast region.
1: It's all right.
0: So it's an elimination game.
1: Still rooting from for North Carolina. Carolina.
0: I need to look and see where the team is actually from.
1: Yeah.
0: I want to say that I was looking. They showed the map there real quick, like kind of where all the teams were located from. I also want to say that Greenville, North Carolina, is actually where the Little League World Series is held for softball.
1: Oh, all right.
0: I think. I might be wrong on that, Victoria. But I'm excited, obviously, because North Carolina is playing, and I'm all in.
1: Yes.
0: Good eye. Now, see, now we got runners on second and third. Two runners in scoring position here, Victoria, with only one out. Yeah?
1: Oh, boy.
0: Little base hit. Nice. Would give us a nice little 2-0 lead early here in the bottom of the first.
1: Mm-hmm.
0: Well, don't worry. We'll keep you updated. I don't know jack squat about any of these kids or anything like that.
1: No.
0: Nor should I, because, again, it's Little League level.
1: Yeah.
0: But it's awesome.
1: Yeah. Go girls.
0: It's awesome. The Adam Gold Show, Dennis Cox in for Adam Gold this afternoon. Victoria Vonecker producing the show today. By the way, if you miss any of the show, make sure you check out the Best of the Adam Gold Show podcast. It's available wherever you get your podcasts, Apple, Spotify, you name it. 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
1: Yep.
0: And Victoria just said it. It's free.
1: It's totally
0: all free.
1: Yep.
0: We talk about paywalls and streaming services and all that kind of stuff for sports. All this stuff, all this content, we are providing for free.
1: Mm-hmm. It's a good price.
0: Can't beat it.
1: Nope.
0: You can't beat it.
1: Mm-mm.
0: So we want to make that available out there for everyone. And one of the things that we were fortunate to do last week, I know you were down there on Wednesday, Victoria. I was there Wednesday, Thursday, Friday down in Charlotte for ACC kickoff. We got a chance to talk to coaches and players from across the ACC. And one of the privileges that I am fortunate to have is one of the media members is actually having the ability and the opportunity and the privilege to actually vote on preseason polls. So I'm gonna state a couple of names and stuff out there that, and some of the decisions that were very difficult for me to make. But I'm gonna put it on Front Street, okay? So there are receipts. Gonna put it on Front Street. So if I'm right, I'm right. But if I'm wrong, I'm wrong. It's out there, plain and simple. Oh, Victoria, the high chopper up the middle. We got one run scores, two run scores. Let's go.
1: Nice.
0: North Carolina up. So some of the local guys here in the state of North Carolina that I had on my all-conference team. Now, again, it's just first-team all-conference, okay? So not a preseason second team or honorable mention. Now, they might do that, but I only vote for one team. So I vote for one quarterback, couple running backs, three receivers, a tight end, couple offensive tackles, couple offensive guards, center, you know, so on and so forth. I had Nate Shepard, the running back from Duke. I had him on my preseason all-conference, along with Isaiah Brown, the running back from Louisville, who's a stud. So those are my two running backs as well. I also had Jeremiah Hazley, the tight end from Duke. I went ahead and threw him on my all-conference selections as well. I also threw in there Melkart Abu-Jahde, the defensive end from North Carolina, who led the ACC in sacks last season. I put him on my all-conference list. Christo Kelly, the offensive lineman from North Carolina, whom we got a chance to talk to on Friday, put him on my preseason as an offensive lineman. As well, some other guys with the state in, regarding the state of North Carolina is actually former Duke quarterback Darian Mensah. I put him as my quarterback, and I also selected him as my preseason player of the year. One of the main reasons why I selected Darian Mensah for quarterback, and it was a tough decision between him and CJ Bailey. And I also thought Kevin Jennings from SMU as well. Like those three guys, I was torn between Mensah, Jennings, and CJ Bailey. I was torn between those three. But ultimately, I went with Darian Mensah because his favorite target from Duke, Cooper Barkate, is coming over with him. Cooper Barkate, by the way, was second-team all-conference last year at Duke as the number one receiver. And he's going to be the number two receiver to Malachi Toney, who Malachi Toney was first-team all-conference last year as an all-purpose player and as a wide receiver. So you have just two outstanding wide receivers to throw to. So I just think what he's surrounded with, he's just going to put up monster numbers this season. So I think that's what ultimately is what's going to separate him. I still think Jennings and CJ Bailey, those guys are going to have fantastic seasons. I was really torn. I was considering those three guys, and then really I kind of got down to Mensah and Bailey, and I ended up going with Darian Mensah as my preseason conference player of the year, ACC player of the year. I'm very bullish on SMU, and I think a lot of people overlook SMU for the simple fact that they've only been a power conference school just over these last few years, 3 years joining the ACC. They've won 9+ games in each of the last 3 seasons. That's not an easy thing to do. They made it to the college football playoff just a couple of years ago when Jennings, their quarterback, was a sophomore. The fact that you still have the same head coach with Rhett Lashley, you still have the same quarterback, third straight year together, and they've been to a college football playoff already. They've played in a conference championship game, and they got some dudes. They really have some studs out there. One of my favorite games I actually got to watch last season in person was SMU at Duke. SMU still almost won the game despite turning the ball over 6 times in that game. So I have Miami number one in my preseason ranking. I have SMU number two. After that, it gets really, really difficult. It really does. Because you still have, like, Clemson's not as talented as they were before, but they still got players. NC State has some talent. The fact that you got CJ Bailey, I think their defense is going to be back. It's just going to be better than what it was last year. They had that 5-way tie for the top 2 spots of the ACC last year. Pitt was one of those teams. And their quarterback was a true freshman last year and is back at Pitt this year. Louisville with Jeff Brohm always seems to have a great offense. Duke, you just can't count them out. Wake Forest won 9 games last year in the first year of Jake Dickert. Virginia, even though they have a different quarterback this season, Bo Prabula, previously of Missouri and Penn State as their quarterback this year, they were in the ACC championship game last year as well. Who knows what Virginia Tech's going to look like with James Franklin? It's difficult. Georgia Tech, I think, lost a lot, but they got Jamal Haynes running back coming in, but they lost Haynes King, their leading rusher and obviously starting quarterback as well. So it was extremely difficult to decide. But ultimately, I have Miami number one. I put SMU number two. Just for some of the in-state schools, I had NC State 5. I'm bullish on Duke. I put Duke 6. That could blow up in my face. But I have Duke 6. I have Wake 7. And I actually have North Carolina down at 15 in the conference. So there you go. I could be completely wrong. And when the end of the season rolls around, I will sit there and say I was completely wrong. Yeah. Now, last year for a stretch, I was very bullish on Duke last year. I think I actually had them finishing 3rd. I had Clemson winning the whole thing at 1. And I think I actually had I think it was Clemson, SMU, then Duke is what I had last year. And I had Duke 3. And for a while, I was like, phew, that's not looking good. Then they win the ACC, and I feel like a genius. Which I guess I still got it wrong in that regard. But I'll say it again. I'll give you my top 7 here real fast. I have Miami, SMU, Louisville, Pitt, NC State, Duke, Wake. I think Virginia, there's just going to be a drop-off with Virginia this year. I have Virginia 8, and I had North Carolina 15. So that's how I see the ACC. There it is. It's on Front Street. I get a privilege to vote. I don't take these things lightly because I think being able to vote in these things is a privilege, and I don't want to take advantage of that opportunity. Or I'm sorry, I don't want to take advantage of the privilege that I have to vote in these things. So I try to put as much effort into it as I can. So there you go. It's on Front Street. The Adam Gold Show, Dennis Cox in for Adam Gold this afternoon. Victoria Vodenecker producing the show today. On the other side, we have a conversation about NFL rookies because the Carolina Panthers rookies reported to training camp today, Victoria. They're showing up in Charlotte.
1: I'm excited.
0: Also, a guy who had a pretty strong rookie season for the Carolina Hurricanes, Alexander Nikitin. What's his value moving forward? All that coming up on
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4: 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In fact, they're among the top 10 employers in 95 of North Carolina's 100 counties.
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14: The Adam Gold Show, Dennis Cox in for Adam Gold this afternoon. Victoria Bodecker produces the show. That'll never not make you laugh.
13: Same.
14: So, by the way, I figured out, we had the Little League World Series, softball World Series, the Southeast Regional is taking place right now.
13: Yeah.
14: North Carolina's taking on Georgia. The North Carolina team, it's actually the Pitt County. I want to make sure I get this one correct. It's the Pitt County Girls Softball Little League, which is located in Winterville, which is just south of Greenville.
13: Mm-hmm.
14: And Greenville, North Carolina, is actually the host site of the Little League World Series for softball. So basically, it's like the hometown team. Now, again, this is the Southeast Regional, which is actually being played down in Georgia right now, is actually where it's being played. So they're currently facing. So it's a road game.
13: Yes.
14: It's us versus the world, Victoria.
13: I know. Exactly.
14: We're a road team. Mm-hmm. State of North Carolina, we're a real road team.
13: Yep.
14: By the way, they're playing the Warner Robins Little League is who they're playing. The Warner Robins American Little League in located in Warner Robins, Georgia, which is south of Atlanta. And that's the team they're playing from Georgia. So it's like this is like true road game.
13: Yep.
14: True road game.
13: And the girl,
14: we're up three, We're up 3-0 in the bottom of the second, baby.
13: I know, right?
14: Let's go.
13: The girl at bat right now, her favorite YouTuber is Mr. Beast. So
14: you know what?
13: North Carolina.
14: Hometown.
13: Yep, roots.
14: Hometown.
13: She likes
14: of
13: the roots.
14: Course they would ask like these kids, like, who's your favorite YouTuber? Go figure. Wow. I did see that one of them was like, who's your favorite sports team? And they had one of the girls actually had the Athletes United Softball League had the Talons. Now, the Blades we have here in North Carolina located in Durham.
13: Mm-hmm.
14: But anyway, I'm like, you know what? Let's go North Carolina.
13: Right?
14: Let's keep building on that lead, baby.
13: Love it.
14: Let's go. And if they win today, they play tomorrow against Florida with a chance to go to the Little League World Series, which, again, located in Greenville, August 2nd through the 9th.
13: Sweet.
14: Let's go.
13: All right.
14: Let's go, Pitt County. I know we got listeners out there, so let's go. I'm not going to lie. I just found about this today.
13: When
14: it popped up on television screen, but I'm all in.
13: Oh,
14: I'm
13: yeah.
14: I'm invested, Victoria.
13: Absolutely.
14: I'm also invested down in Charlotte right now. Carolina Panthers rookies are reporting to camp.
13: Heck, yeah.
14: They're reporting to camp today. Tomorrow, Victoria, the veterans report to the team. And then on Thursday, the first practice takes place. First practice is Thursday. Thursday, first practice takes place.
13: I'm ready. Even though I'm not practicing, but I'm ready for them to practice.
14: You know what? That's fine. As am I. I'm not ready to practice. I'm ready to go to practice.
13: Yeah.
14: And watch it,
13: I'll
14: but
13: watch
14: I'm not
13: them.
14: Ready to participate in practice.
13: No.
14: But I will go to practice. It's going to be a fun time being down there just to see the team back on the field. Victoria, I know we got a couple minutes here before we get into, speaking of rookies, a conversation with Shayna Goldman of The Athletic as well as the Too Many Men podcast regarding Alexander Nikitin of the Carolina Hurricanes. We have a conversation. We'll have that for you here in just about a minute or so. But I'm excited to see, even though they're just going to be in, and just in helmets and shorts and shirts those first couple practices, I'm excited to see Chris Brazel in person. I just want to see what he looks like running routes and just his explosiveness and all that. I'm ready to see that in person.
13: Yeah.
14: The third round pick out of Tennessee. I'm excited to see what Lee Hunter, just him moving on the field. Again, limited contact for the beginning part of training camp, but I'm excited to see what that's going to bring. So it's going to be a fun time. I'm anticipating what this rookie class can provide. And also Monroe Freeling, just that 6'6", 6'7", just offensive tackle built in a lab, who's still super young, by the way, just how he moves on the field as well. But Victoria, I'll be excited about that, and I know a lot of people are excited to see what the Carolina Panthers can do this season, but we just had a team win a championship here in the state of North Carolina. It's the Carolina Hurricanes. And to talk about one of their key pieces moving forward, or maybe it's a key trade piece moving forward, Alexander Nikitin, let's hit the rewind. We bring on Shannon Goldman of The Athletic joining us here on the Adam Gold Show. Dennis Cox in for Adam Gold this afternoon. Shannon, thanks so much for joining us today. In your opinion, Alexander Nikitin, is he more valuable for another team via trade, or is his most value staying with the Carolina Hurricanes?
15: Well, thanks for having me. Good question there. I think that he's more valuable to the Hurricanes as a trade target, as a trade candidate, because they have so much money tied up on the left side already. Mm-hmm. I think they know the system works and that they can keep interchanging players around the core. And I think they know the system inside and out, right? Like, nobody knows how to maximize their team better than the Hurricanes. But I think that, we've seen a lot of players get maximized within that system. So you do have to wonder what he would look like outside of it. And sometimes it's possible a player, doesn't play their best with the Hurricanes. It's rare to see, because we know how well, they've operated as a team. Their system's more than that. It's their identity. It's not just the X's and O's. But sometimes, that system is hard to play. Mm-hmm. It's hard to, keep up with the wear and tear of it. Some players, might thrive in other situations. I think Marty Natchez is the perfect example of that, right? Like, his game with the Avs is way more agreeable than it was with the Hurricanes. So, there's a chance that Nikitin could go on to thrive elsewhere. But I think that there's a lot more uncertainty with that, because it's going to come with the expectations of leveling up into probably a second pair role. And it's going to come with a much higher salary. So it's hard to see him matching that, those expectations so soon in another system, when we just don't know what that looks like yet.
14: Shannon Goldman of The Athletic joining us here on The Adam Gold Show. Dennis Cox in for Adam Gold this afternoon. You mentioned the salary. You talk about dollars and cents because you mentioned Jacob Slavin, Keandre Miller already on the left side, locked up long term, making a decent amount of money. You see guys like Jamie Drysdale sign 4 years, $6.5 million. John Marino today signs an 8-year extension at $6.75 million. The offensive production this past season from Alexander Nikitin, he had higher offensive output than both of those guys. So if I'm his agent, I see those numbers, I'm asking for a lot more. Do you think, in your opinion, is Carolina willing to pay him what the market might dictate, a guy that's 24 years old with his size and skating ability and his offensive production in just year one in the NHL? Is Carolina willing to pay that much according to what the market is already dictating?
15: Yeah, that's the problem with it, right? Because I think with the Hurricanes, you have to pay him for what his role would be to an extent, right? You know, you can't necessarily look at players who are top four defensemen elsewhere and say those are the perfect comps if that's not how he'd be utilized there. And I think, you know, we can get caught up too much in the, well, they have so much invested in the left side and that matters, but also sometimes, you know, teams just have to balance the books that way, right? And a defenseman are coveted in this league for a reason, right? Yeah. So if they can find cost-effective options, but they know they have a staple on each pair, or, you know, they know that someone can shift to the right to balance things out. We've seen Slavin shift back and forth before. Like, that's another option for them too. But I think I have a hard time seeing them going for a maximum contract that's above market price when that's just not how they've operated. You know, part of their success is that they've come up with so many cost-effective contracts over the years. They've taken such a proactive approach. Obviously, they didn't have as much time to do that with Nikitin because there was only a year left as he comes in as a rookie. But I have a hard time seeing him get up to his market value, which over the next, I think, 6 years projects to be around $8 million. I just don't see that happening yet because that's a lot to ask as a third pair defenseman right now, even with the other comps out there, because John Marino doesn't have the offensive output, but he has, you know, the defense. That's the name of his game. It's steady. When he plateaued before, he was moved to New Jersey. He found his footing again. I think he's been really solid for Utah, coming off a great year. And with Jamie Drysdale, he's expected to be that offensive player. And they're in a different position too, right? That's a rebuilding team versus a contender. So sometimes you have to take the cut to stay with the contender. And I think that complicates it more for him as well. The market benefits him in a sense, but I think the Canes have more leverage in this case because, you know, they trust within the strength of their system. They know that other teams might overvalue him. And you look at the rest of the cost-effective deals, like, I just don't see them leaping up to those levels yet.
14: Shannon Goldman of The Athletic joining us here. In terms of what he could potentially bring back in a trade, because as I asked you at the very beginning of this conversation about, is he more valuable staying with the Canes or as a trade asset? And you said leaning towards trade asset, and correct me if I'm wrong, but what could he command in a trade? He's 24 years old, restricted free agent. He has, again, a ton of offensive upside and has everything from a physical profile that every team covets, with the exception that he's a left-handed shot as opposed to a right-handed shot. If the Carolina Hurricanes were to pursue a trade, what kind of compensation could they get in return?
15: Yeah, he's an interesting one because it does feel like, again, similar to the Nature situation, it doesn't feel like Carolina would be selling low. Had they, you know, decided to move on when they did with Nature, so they would have been selling low. Instead, they took the patient approach, they signed him to that bridge deal, and then they're able to move him when his value is at its highest. With Nikitin, they benefit from, you know, just winning a Stanley Cup. That experience matters, right? Because not just with having a ring,

0: pick that some teams might angle for here, but to have those trade picks for the Devils, that's trade capital. And I think that's how they would probably be viewed for the Hurricanes as well. So that model kind of makes sense to me, because that's someone that also doesn't have a huge track record and gets a pretty big leap in salary. You know, now he's in the $7 million range on a 5-year deal. So I feel like it's a similar situation in that. That's probably the model I'd be looking for. But I think if I am any other team, I'm a little bit worried about dealing with the Hurricanes when we've seen how they've come out of some of these trade situations before. And just knowing, like, if it doesn't work here, will it work somewhere else? And that adds some risk to it. And maybe some general managers try to, you know, pull back on that. But I think when you see the price of these middle-class defensemen in unrestricted free agency and how much they're getting at different phases of their careers, you know, it's more tempting to then just pay up and draft capital, which we see the value of first-round picks kind of dropping down recently. You know, that works in their favor too.
1: Shayna Goldman of The Athletic joining us here on the Adam Gold Show. Dennis Cox in for Adam Gold. We got a couple of minutes left here, Shayna. Again, thank you so much for your time. It's really intriguing. So in the article that you wrote on The Athletic, which, by the way, I encourage everyone to go read it, the fact that you use a lot of analytics and numbers to state your case about what he could be on, either on trade value or in terms of signing a contract. The fact that he is 24 years old, but he only has 1 year of hockey in North America. How difficult is it to project what he actually can be in terms of what he can be in the NHL, in terms of player comps? I know you threw out some guys like, you know, Vince Dunn, James Wisniewski, and even Noah Hanifin, former Carolina Hurricane. What is his ceiling as a player?
0: Yeah, it's really difficult because, so with a lot of this, I'm using Dom Lucician's model, and that relies on 3 years of data generally when you're projecting out. Once a player comes to the NHL, think of it as like a reset. We're not looking at different leagues and blending it with the NHL. So it's based on his 1 year here. And that's a lot different than someone that has a longer track record that just adds more weight behind it, more ranges of outcomes, right? So for him, you know, with any player, there's a range of outcomes. And that can change, right? One more season of play, half a year of play, if he comes in and he absolutely crushes it or struggles again, that will kind of move the needle on his trajectory a bit from how we look at it from a data-driven perspective. But I think some of those comps are pretty interesting. You know, the Alec Martinez's of the world, of those, you know, defensive defensemen who have long careers and play at a really high level in the top four. For him, it's just, you know, the more he plays, the more sustainability it'll add to what we're projecting out, just because it's been such a short time. And I think that's going to change a ton too, whether it's with the Canes or with someone else, because that's the context we're going to layer onto it, right? If he goes to a team like, say, you know, a bottom feeder, a Chicago Blackhawks, it's completely different. That's why with, say, Bone Byram, everyone looks at it and is so concerned, because they don't have that same track record. They also don't have the defensive stability. So if someone struggles in their own zone, it might be emphasized there, and it's going to be even harder to get out of that, and things can spiral so much. So I think that changes things too. What we project for him with the Canes is going to look, you know, a bit different somewhere else.
1: Shayna Goldman of The Athletic. Also, check out the Too Many Men podcast. She's one third of that podcast with Allison Lucan and our good friend Sarah Sivian as well. Shayna, thanks so much for your time. Really do appreciate you joining us here on the Adam Gold Show.
0: Yeah, thanks for having me.
1: So big thanks to Shayna Goldman of The Athletic joining us earlier to talk about Alexander Nikitin. With each day passing by since the new league year began, now granted they could have signed Alexander Nikitin before July 1st when the new league year began, each day that passes by, it feels less likely that he's going to get traded, because it felt like it would have happened by now.
2: Yeah.
1: Because it's one of those things where we've seen so many other players sign their contracts. Now, there are guys like, for example, like Adam Fantilli, who's a restricted free agent. He's a center for the Columbus Blue Jackets, hasn't signed an extension with the Columbus Blue Jackets yet, nor has he been signed to an offer sheet. So we haven't seen that news yet. We also have arbitration is approaching as well for some guys, like Jason Robertson of the Dallas Stars opted for arbitration. Now, because he opted for arbitration, he's not eligible for an offer sheet now. Now, an extension could still be worked out before arbitration hits, but that's a wait-and-see thing. Now, Alexander Nikitin doesn't have arbitration. He doesn't have those rights, so it's either negotiate a deal, play on a qualifying offer, or I guess if you want to go back to the KHL, you could. But that's it.

0: anyway, I'm just waiting to see what dominoes fall next for the Carolina Hurricanes, or just really across the NHL. We saw Connor Bedard sign a five-year extension at $15 million per year. So, again, what does Cutter Gauthier, what does his contract look like? So there are some guys that are going to make a lot of money in the NHL that still haven't signed deals yet. It just feels like once one of those dominoes falls, Victoria, we're going to see a lot more things happen going.
1: Yeah, very likely.
0: Waiting and see. By the way, North Carolina, top of the third inning against Georgia. This is the Little League Softball World Series, the Southeast Regional. North Carolina is up. They are up 3-1. 3-1 through three innings. So let's go, North Carolina. The Pitt County Little League All-Stars. Little League World Series Softball. Let's go! Y'all be good. We'll see you tomorrow.
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14: I'm Christine Lisi. Tonight in Major League Baseball, the AL East leading Rays have added to their lead, now up 8-0 on the Blue Jays, top of the sixth, thanks to a three-run blast by Nick Fortes. Max Muncy, a two-run homer off Zach Wheeler. That's put the Dodgers up 2-1 on the Phillies, top of the fourth. Braves 6, Padres 2, top of the sixth. Fernando Tatis Jr. 2-for-4 with an RBI and a run scored. Guardians scored twice in the fifth. They lead the Twins 4-2, bottom seven now. Zach Thornton has given up just one hit. Mets clinging to a 1-0 lead on the Brewers, top of the fifth. Bottom five from Kansas City, where the Royals are down 2-1 to the Giants. Rangers leading the White Sox 3-0, top of the fourth. Brandon Nimmo has a two-run homer. Jake Berger with an RBI double. The Cubs with 6 runs on 5 hits in 2/3 of an inning on Framber Valdez. Chicago leads Detroit 6-0, bottom of the third inning. Tonight's Orioles, Red Sox, and Pirates Yankees games rained out, both rescheduled as part of doubleheaders tomorrow. Baltimore, Boston, 1:35 Eastern. Red Sox riding that 14-game winning streak. Pittsburgh, New York at 7:05 Eastern. Yankees lefty Max Fried returns from a bone bruise in his elbow for that matchup. He has been out since the middle of May with that injury. The MLBPA made its proposal to the domestic draft, one that preserves the current system and opens more doors to younger players. It is a stark contrast to what owners proposed last month in labor talks. NFL ESPN's Jeremy Fowler reporting Lions tight end Sam LaPorta fully cleared for training camp. He was limited in OTAs as well as minicamp as he recovered from back surgery.
15: Hey, it's your resident Super Bowl champ, Chris Candy. Coming on Wednesday, I'll get you ready for training camp by answering some of the biggest questions still lingering in the NFL. It's Unsportsmanlike, weekday mornings at 6, right here on ESPN Radio, ESPN2, and ESPNU.
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18: I was homesick all weekend, just me and the toddler, stuck homesick alone all weekend. I woke up this morning and I felt even worse this morning, and I thought to myself for a moment in time, should I call in? But then I thought, Ian, LeBron. What if LeBron announces today, now that the World Cup is over, if LeBron announces today where he's going, and God forbid that place is Miami, Florida, and I'm not on air. And so I thought, I can't call in. I got to play through. It is 7:05 on the East Coast in the evening. You know what LeBron hasn't done? Told us where he's bleeping playing basketball, Ian Fitzsimmons.
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18: For those of you keeping track at home, he still hasn't made any sort of decision. The song says a decision you have to make on your own.
20: You know who's singing this?
18: You don't have to make one.
20: You know who sings this?
18: I don't, actually.
21: Who does this sound like? Don't jump right into it. Who does this sound like?
18: Oh, I don't like this game. I don't know.
20: Summer of 69? Does that ring a bell?
18: Well, yeah, I know that song. Now, now you're going to ask me who sings that. Oh, God.
0: It'd be Bryan Adams.
18: Oh, okay.
0: There you go.
18: Bryan Adams.
0: There you go.
18: Doesn't Bryan Adams also sing... What was
0: Cuts
18: the song?
0: Cuts Like a Knife?
18: No, the... Oh, God. The love song that was... Oh, it was in a famous movie.
21: Everything I Do.
18: Yes.
21: Yes.
18: Isn't that Bryan
21: Lord.
18: Adams? I feel like if you had said that song, I would have been... I would have known it even better. I do know By Summer way, of 69. I know the words to it, but I couldn't remember who sang it.
1: I am one of those guys that I know the song. I will never be able to tell you who sings it, or I know who the singer is, but may not know that he sang the song.
18: I can just sing songs. I don't know who's doing them.
1: The artist, I 9 out of 10, I will not be able to tell you. The only reason I knew that was Bryan Adams was because Stosh, go ahead, help me.
21: Yeah, because I told you.
1: There you go.
18: That's funny. They had Lil Wayne on the morning show today. I just
1: Speaking
18: saw it
1: music.
18: During a break. I mentioned it right before we came back, and you didn't seem as excited about it as I was.
1: No, good, good. Yeah. But I didn't understand what you said because your mouth was full.
18: Well, excuse you. I mean, we have 3 minutes to eat food in between these breaks here when you work an evening show. You got to get dinner in when you can get it in. There's only so much time I can chew these spring rolls over here.
1: All right, let's talk about Lil Wayne, unsportsmanlike.
18: Lil Wheezy, baby. Lil F. Wheezy. That's amazing that they got to hang out with him. Shout out to USL for getting to that. Hey, Lil Wheezy, if you want to stop by Amber and Ian ever, you let me know. But let's talk about Bryan Adams, too. You know, sure, he can stop by as well. LeBron, he could stop by. LeBron has an open invitation here on Amber and Ian. Maybe if he did stop by, he could tell us where he's going to play basketball next season, although it doesn't seem like he's going to tell anybody. And in fact, maybe he hasn't even decided yet, because there are these reports out there now that he's still making up his mind. Ian Fitzsimmons, you're listening to Amber and Ian, represented to you by Progressive Insurance. Rich Paul is his agent. He's also the CEO of Clutch Sports. He has a podcast, the Game Over podcast. And on this podcast, he addressed people who say LeBron just loves the attention.
22: It's the lowest hanging fruit for when you don't have the information. That's just what it is.
23: Commissioners here saying we can't even set the schedule till we know. He must be flattered by the attention.
22: And we understand that, though.
23: Is he flattered by the attention, do you think?
22: I don't know. I don't talk to him about
23: it. Are you proud of it?
22: The attention.
23: Are you proud of it?
22: I understand. I think he's earned it. Yeah, when you've been a partner to the NBA the way LeBron has been, he's earned it. The seat he sits in today, he's earned.
1: I don't disagree with that. And loves the attention. The man can't walk anywhere in the civilized world without being recognized. It's not like he's garnering attention. You know, and there's a new angle on LeBron today, because in the USA Today, Amber, and this one, man, you talk about draw me off sides. I mean, hand came out of the dirt, and I fired off the couch when Stosh sent me or sent us that article that was written
18: in
1: the USA Today.
18: Piece.
1: Yeah, it's saying LeBron owes us an apology and this and that, and is holding the league hostage. Man, shut up. The man doesn't owe us anything. He's entertained us for over two decades. He's a leading scorer in the history of the NBA. He's a four-time champion. Owes us? He doesn't owe us a damn thing. Nothing. The only people he owes is his family and the man in the mirror. That's it. So he can take it as long as he wants. Just, you know, somebody call me and let me know when it happens. Because that's the part I'm exhausted with. I have beyond LeBron fatigue as to, well, what if he goes here and trying to handicap? I don't care. It's gone on long enough. Let me know where he goes. But to say that he owes us something and he's holding the league hostage, honey, hush, man. That dog just won't hunt.
18: That's an opinion piece in USA Today by Josh Peter titled LeBron James's delayed decision is becoming a horrible look. I don't think it's a horrible look on LeBron. I think LeBron James can do whatever the bleep he wants. It's a surprising look at the very least, because this is the longest by far, like double digit days longest he's ever made us wait for one of these decisions before. This is the fourth time LeBron James has been a free agent and made one of these sorts of decisions. And the other ones we would have known 2 weeks ago. The decision at this point was like 2.5 weeks ago when we got it. It's funny that from the guy who gave us the decision, we are now getting anti-decision.
1: No decision.
18: We are getting no decision. He gave us the decision, and now we are getting no decision in 2000. No, the decision in 2010, no decision in 2026. Kendrick Perkins said something interesting today on NBA Today. He had a phone call with Rich Paul, and he was pretty clear these words didn't come directly from Rich Paul, but he did say what he thought if he's reading between the lines after talking to Rich Paul. Here's Big Perk.
0: What I got from this call from Rich Paul is that, and I understand it now, he's like, Perk, I'm not going to rush, and he shouldn't rush. One, it's not about the money. He's not forcing the teams to make any type of trades or moves. It's solely about what's the fit, what's comfortable. So I'm pretty sure at some point throughout this process that he was leaning one direction, then all of a sudden he changed his mind. He was leaning another direction, he changed his mind, and it's part of it. We're talking about arguably the greatest player to ever play the game of basketball and how he wants to end his legacy and end his legacy. Like, we all got to be patient, even me.
20: I agree.
18: Isn't that interesting that he said he thinks LeBron has been changing his mind?
20: Changed my mind every day.
18: Yeah, but not about where you want to work or where you want to live. But not about where you want to work.
20: Oh, man, where I want to live.
18: Well, actually, where you want to live. Yeah,
20: that's every day, man.
18: But where you want to work.
20: Montana, Colorado, Utah, North Carolina. What do we got?
18: And one of the reasons it's such a hard decision for you is because you and your wife, once you're empty nesters and the birds are all about to fly the coop, once you're empty nesters here, when your teenage daughters are both gone, one of them's already in college.
20: Yep.
18: Then, well, you got the parents as well. But you know what I'm saying?
20: Yeah.
18: Once you have that, the freedom to decide, you want this last decision to be essentially like your final act. You want to move somewhere that you don't have to move again.
20: That's the final dirt nap.
18: That's your plan. And so it's a very big decision for you, which is why you keep changing your mind. It's the same thing here with LeBron. This is his final act. I mean, not his final act for, you know, until he dirt naps, as you like to say. Hopefully that's not part of this equation. But his final act in terms of his career. And this has been the best career in NBA history, period, point blank. It's the best career. I'm not saying he's the best basketball player in NBA history. He has had the best career in NBA history. This career has been flawless so far. It has been incredibly long. It has been incredibly storied. And obviously he's won everywhere he's gone. How he finishes it, though, has a big impact on if what I just said is true at the end of it all.
20: Yeah, look, and when you're talking about that, that's why I say he can take as long as he wants. You know, and some people, like, what's the guy's name from the USA Today who wrote that
18: Josh
20: column?
18: Josh Peter.
20: Yeah. I mean, Josh, you can get all Betty Crocker as much as you want, man, but it's his life. It's his decision. He doesn't owe us anything. He doesn't owe the league anything. He's given us over two decades of pure entertainment. Man, he can take his. I mean, he wants to go till December. He wants to go to Christmas Day. I don't care. It's his life. It's his choice. So be it. Just let me know when he makes a decision.
18: Yeah. And also come to Miami. 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It would be a massive deal to me if LeBron joined my Miami Heat. Coming up next, we're going to find out what else is a big deal and not a big deal right here on ESPN Radio.
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18: Here on Amber and Ian, we've covered a lot of ground on tonight's show already. 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Tons of good sound coming out of the SEC Media Days. Plus, is the SEC really going to break away from the NCAA? We're on LeBron watch. Obviously, we give you the latest there. We talked some Major League Baseball as well. If you miss any of it, check out the podcast on the ESPN app. But another thing that we always do here each and every night on Amber and Ian is we find out what is a big deal and what's not a big deal. Let's do it.
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9: But is it a big deal or not a big deal with Amber and Ian?
18: And our producer, Stosh. Hello, Stosh.
26: Hello, everybody.
27: Stosianke.
26: What's up?
27: Pasa.
26: So we start with New York Giants running back Cam Scalabu, who said he is perfectly fine after failing to land a backflip. And appearing to land awkwardly on his surgically repaired right ankle during an appearance at Fanatics Fest over the weekend. Video of Scalabu attempting that trademark backflip went viral after he fell to the ground while trying to land it. Now, his head coach, John Harbaugh, I mean, the guy's just getting into town, and now already, here we go, nonsense galore. He was asked about this whole situation on the Believe in Giants podcast, and he said, I quote, "My reaction was this, dude, at least stick it. You know what I mean?
20: Stick the landing.
26: Land the thing if you're going to do it, you know?" He said with a chuckle, though I'm sure inside he was not chuckling. Amber, big deal, not a big deal.
18: It's not a big deal because it sounds like he reacted humorously. I would imagine that behind the scenes, it was a bit of a bigger deal there, Ian. Cam Scalabu needs to be a lot more careful. Seems like maybe a bit reckless on and off the field is what we found out about Cam Scalabu. It can serve him well when it comes to football. It can also very much not serve him well, and this would be one of those examples. I'm glad he's okay. He did not stick the landing. He did play through. He got up. He, like, the way that he acted afterwards, he's like, screw it, I'm still hyping up the crowd. I'm still going. Let's go. That's what you do. That was a vet move there. But you can't erase the fact that you had surgery and we all just saw you fall.
20: Yeah, but he also did the backflip at the charity softball game. And that's when John Harbaugh probably said, I don't want to see that again. And what does Scalabu do?
18: Again.
20: Does it again. He blamed the bouncy floor for not sticking the landing. I'm going the opposite. It's not a big deal because he didn't get hurt, and he didn't get hurt in the softball game. And Cam, you be you, man. This game of life, you don't get a do-over. So if you want to be, you know, doing, if you want to do backflips and ram your head into a concrete wall, whatever you want to do, You be you, buddy. Go enjoy the game of life, man. I have no problem with him doing it.
18: You don't get a do-over in your NFL career either. So
20: it's his life.
18: Flushed down the toilet because you made a backflip. It seems like.
20: Did he get hurt?
18: He did not this time.
20: That's why it's not a big deal.
26: Okay, moving on. So, I'm not sure if you've caught any of the new season of Quarterback on Netflix.
20: I haven't, and I got to catch up.
18: I haven't watched
26: it yet. So, there was an episode recently. Joe Flacco's wife and one of his sons benched Flacco in their fantasy league last season, week two, against Baltimore. Flacco in that game, by the way, scored 8.8 fantasy points. Apparently a good decision, but here's my question. Getting benched by your family, big deal, not a big deal, Ian?
20: Not a big deal because it was a brilliant call. Hey, man, two GMs right there, the son and the bride. So I think it's hilarious. I'm assuming at this point in his career, which is amazing, Joe Flacco is still in the league, which is remarkable. Still bringing home that big paycheck for wife and kiddos. Not a big deal. It's actually hilarious that he did get benched by his fam. And it was a good decision. So, not a big deal.
18: Are you kidding me? This is a massive deal. Okay.
20: What?
18: You gave that little snot-nosed child life. That child owes you everything. And if he has to put up with only 8 fantasy points, then that's what he has to put up with. Because Joe Flacco is responsible.
20: You owe him more than 8 points.
18: I mean, Joe Flacco is responsible for everything that kid has ever had in life, including his actual life. His mom's a little bit more responsible for that. We don't have to get into that right now. The point is, you can't bench pops. Terrible luck.
26: Yeah, that's no tough. Problem. Like
20: my son, family would bench my ass in 2 seconds.
26: You're grounded would have been my response.
18: No kidding. You can bench me.
26: Coffee drinkers, listen up.
20: What are you telling the wife? The playground shut down.
26: Moving on, coffee drinkers, listen up. Drinking up to 5 cups of coffee a day is safe.
20: 5?
26: For most adults, and regular coffee consumption may be linked to a lower risk of stroke, diabetes, and heart failure. This, according to a new scientific statement from the American Heart Association. Not a big deal.
18: Applause. This is a big deal. Coffee drinkers of America, unite. We have finally won. We are healthy and we are going to live forever. And that is a big deal for all of us that love to consume coffee. Ian Fitzsimmons, I am very much one of those people. And I'm always worried, am I drinking too much coffee? Do I need to try to limit my coffee? You know, there's all these movements online. You pull up the gram, there's always some person getting up and drinking lemon water in the morning and then telling you, then going outside for sunshine for 20 minutes and telling you how glorious it is that they don't drink coffee until after they work out in the morning. And get out of here with all that. The American Heart Association on our side, finally, just drink your darn coffee.
20: If, I'm going to go, this is a big deal. Not like I have 2 cups of coffee in the morning and a triple shot of espresso around 4 o'clock to get ready for the show.
18: You're
20: going to
18: live forever. But your heart's not going anywhere, according to the American Heart Association.
20: Here's the thing. I guarantee you in about 2 years, we're going to hear the American Heart Association come back and go, 5 cups of coffee a day is way too much for you. And, 2.5 is actually recommended. Remember when like bacon and eggs was the perfect breakfast and healthy for you? And now bacon will kill a donkey.
18: Right. Now it's like bacon's going to give you colon cancer. It's going to kill you. But then, by the way, if it doesn't have nitrates, then maybe it's not going to kill you. By the way, you need the protein. Oh. But then if you eat too much protein or if you eat processed, do you ever get the sense over time that nobody actually knows anything?
20: Thank you. Remember, I remember when I was actually a producer at ESPN, this is going back 1998, and I was overweight. And man, the breakfast of choice was bacon, eggs, toast, and 2 glasses of grapefruit juice. You know how much sugar is in a grapefruit juice?
18: Yeah.
20: Yeah. That was supposed to be like the weight loss healthy breakfast. And then about a year later, our bad. Wait a minute. Our fault. Nope, not good for you. Stop it. I mean, all these things, it's a big deal because in about a year, they're going to come back and go, wait a minute. That's too much caffeine. Yeah. It's not good for your heart.
18: It's wild.
20: Watch.
18: It's wild how little we seemingly know. And then when we do think we know things, this is a frustration. It's not to get dark. This is a big frustration for me as a cancer survivor because I always see all these things everywhere. And just yesterday, I saw somebody post how there's a study now that suggests if you drink soy milk, then your recurrence of breast cancer is lower. And I had breast cancer, which is, by the way, the exact opposite of what my oncologist told me when I had breast cancer, because back then I was a vegetarian. They told me I was eating way too much soy because I had hormone positive breast cancer. And there were studies that showed that soy consumption, if you were premenopausal, could affect your hormones, which then could affect breast cancer. Anyways, the point is that nobody knows anything. And it's infuriating, and it's difficult, and it's incredibly difficult for those of us who have gone through health stuff and do try to navigate all of this stuff. So there you go. Drink your coffee.
20: Ian. Remember, in conclusion,
18: drink the damn coffee, eat the damn cake.
20: Stosh, remember this one? And Amber, I know you will. You should drink 1 ounce of water for half your body weight. So if you're 210 pounds, you should drink 105 ounces of water. And now they're saying that's actually too much water.
18: They say it's too much.
20: What the hell?
18: I remember when I was a personal trainer a different lifetime ago in my 20s, and that was like the big thing was we'd all walk around with the gallon of water everywhere. And everybody, and I would complain. I'd be like, I can't do this because I have to go to the, like, I have to pee too often. Okay. It's ridiculous. I'm always in there going, number one, what are we doing? Like, I can't spend my life doing that. And they would, no, this is what you have to do. This is so good. This is so good. And you're absolutely right. Now they're like, oh, wait, that's not so good. And it's like, well, no bleep, because it didn't feel good. Why were we trying to do this to ourselves?
20: Doctors.
26: I got news for us all. None of us are getting out of this alive.
18: That is very
20: breaking
18: true.
20: News.
26: And on that note, I must finish with this quickly.
20: Come on.
18: But coffee does help, by the way, while we are alive.
26: Coffee might have helped this guy. Park rangers arrested a 34-year-old man Saturday in Yellowstone National Park.
18: Is this real?
20: Yes.
26: After he allegedly dressed in a homemade bison costume and spent nearly 2 hours chasing tourists.
20: And then got arrested.
26: And then got rangers finally caught up with the man after he stopped to graze near Old Faithful.
18: He stopped to graze.
26: And attempted to join an actual bison herd, which reportedly wanted nothing to do with him. Is this true or not? I don't know. It might be, but all I could think of was the guy flying 8 feet in the air last week.
18: Well, that was real.
20: That was real. This from what I read, is real. He was chasing tourists around going, now you know what it feels like.
18: I can't find it anywhere.
20: Bison outfit.
18: When I Google about it, bison and guy Yellowstone, the only thing that's coming up is the here we go. Well, you know, I'm only seeing that story on Facebook. Oh no, I saw when you sent it. I'm trying to find like a legitimate source. Anyways, either way, hilarious, but that would be terrifying. The picture of the bison costume, like it's
20: homemade.
26: It's outstanding.
18: It's he's a big feller too. This guy. If this is a real story, you can't put on a bison costume and terrorize people after an old man just got thrown in the air.
26: We have to research this further.
18: All right, coming up next, we're going to dig into that, find out if it's legit. Plus, we know the SEC Media Days are legit. We'll dig further into the SEC Media Days right here on ESPN Radio.
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29: I'm Christine Lisi. On this Tuesday night in Major League Baseball, a big first inning for the Cubs. 6 runs, including a pair scored on bases loaded walks by Tigers starter Framber Valdez. They lead the Tigers 7-0, bottom 4. Rays up 8-2 on the Blue Jays, bottom 7. 2 hits, 3 RBI, and a run scored for Johnny DeLuca. Max Muncy, go-ahead 2-run homer. Dodgers still leading the Phillies 2-1 in the top of the 6th inning. Manny Machado's gone deep twice. Padres leading at the Braves 6-2, bottom 7. Zach Thornton's given up just one hit. He's walked one, struck out one. Mets leading the Brewers 3-0, top of the 6th inning. Rangers up 5-0 on the White Sox, top of the 5th. 3 hits, 2 RBI, and a run scored for Brandon Nimmo. Lucas Spence, a 2-run double. That's put the Astros up 2-1 on the Marlins, bottom of the 5th inning. One final, Guardians beat the Twins 5-2, 2 RBI for Brian Rocchio. Tonight's Orioles, Red Sox, and Pirates, Yankees games rained out, both rescheduled as part of doubleheaders tomorrow. Baltimore, Boston, 1:35 Eastern. That's when the Red Sox will look to run their winning streak to 15. Pittsburgh, New York, at 7:05 Eastern. Yankees lefty Max Fried will return from a bone bruise in his elbow for that matchup. He has been out since mid-May with that injury. NHL stars forward Jason Roberts signed a 1-year, $12 million deal, so the sides avoid arbitration talks. He's one of 28 NHLers who will earn more than $10 million this season. He's set to become an unrestricted free agent next June. NFL Lions tight end Sam Laporta fully cleared for training camp. He was limited in OTAs and minicamp as he recovered from back surgery. Two-time defending champ Aryna Sabalenka, Wimbledon winner Jannik Sinner lead the field for next month's U.S. Open.
30: Hey, this is Rich Eisen. 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

0: 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At Ian Fitz, ESPN is how you find him. At Amber W Sports is how you find me. Let's bring in our friend Cole Kublick, ESPN college football analyst, busy covering all things SEC media days. Hey, Cole, thanks for joining us. We didn't interrupt your dinner, did you? Did we? Because Ian's very concerned that we pulled you out of dinner.
1: It was only Booger McFarland, so we can always skip hanging out with him, so it's not a big deal.
2: Did you finish, or did we actually pull you out?
1: Yeah, there's Peter Burns, Chris Doering, Booger McFarland, a couple other folks that you would know all sitting at dinner, but it's okay. You guys are more important.
0: Oh, I agree, terribly. Actually.
2: All right. Here we go.
0: We'll what do you want the man to do? You want him to go back? All right, we'll keep it short. Yeah, here we go. Let's talk about it. We've heard from a lot of coaches, obviously, this week. What SEC coach so far has made the biggest impression on you, Cole?
1: I think it's Josh Heupel, because he's asking Tennessee fans to go to the grocery store and get mustard bottles and go to the sporting goods stores and get golf balls for Lane Kiffin's return when he was asked about it. Josh Heupel is not a guy who has been very loose with the media, who has opened up a lot in front of the media. Not really his fault, but hasn't shown a ton of personality with the media. I kind of loved it. I loved him kind of letting his guard down just a little bit, getting away from some of the coach speak, maybe playing up to the Tennessee fans just a little bit more and playing up to the last time Lane Kiffin was in Knoxville and trying to make things a little bit more rowdy. I don't think he's trying to encourage anything wrong to happen or for Lane Kiffin to get hurt or anything like that, but it was fun to sort of play that little miniature rivalry up. We're going to get it again this year. So, I would say Josh Heupel. I think probably you're looking at not a lot of drama other than that. We did get Eli Drinkwitz give us a nice update on Ahmad Hardy, said that he's been cleared medically to get back to football-related activities. Still uncertain what his status is going to look like at the beginning of the season. So it's been somewhat quiet as far as making a ton of noise. But I think some of the new coaches that have already been here and some of the new coaches that are going to come, you're going to see more of them prove to people why they got the jobs that they did, because they're going to be very impressive.
2: Who's been the most impressive to you so far? Not just at SEC Media Days, but you've talked to all of them. So whether it's Golish, Satterfield, Sums, you name it, man. Go ahead, fire away. Who's been most impressive?
1: Well, Will Stein's already done it. He got up there in front of people, Ian, and I don't think a lot of people have heard him speak. I don't think a lot of people know his personality, and he was asked straight up. And he kind of hesitated, and I think he tried to play it down so people didn't take the quote out of context, why he thought he could get it done in Kentucky. And he said, plain and simple, me. And for the people that might look at that and say, oh, arrogant, oh, cocky, like, who does this guy think he is? That's exactly who I want my head coach to think he is, a guy that can get wins and a guy that can go get recruits and a guy that knows talent and a guy that can call plays and a guy that can draw up the game plan. That's what I want my head football coach in the Southeastern Conference to be. You heard from Alex Golish today, just buttoned up, relatable, understands, no nonsense. And the thing that I'm starting to see, Ian, with some of the new wave of coaches in the SEC, I think Alex Golish falls into this category. I think you'll probably see Ryan Silverfield fall into this category, is they're able to move their ego out of the way to win games. I know John Sumrall is this guy. I had John Sumrall on my radio show in Birmingham twice in a six-week period. One time, Kamani Vidal ran for almost 30 carries over 250 yards. We had him on 4 weeks later. His quarterback threw for like 480 yards. I'm like, Coach, who is your team? What are you doing here? He goes, brother, we'll go out and take knees for four quarters if it means we win the game. We do not care. Whatever it takes to win that game that week, that's what we're going to do. I think more and more coaches are going to have to go to this instead of just saying, hey, this is the way we've always done it. This is the way we're going to do it. You better fit into our system. You've got to be flexible. You've got to have the understanding of, hey, I might be doing this wrong. We might can do this a little bit better. Slide that ego to the side. Mike Elko's another guy that kind of takes me that way, as doesn't care how it gets done, just want to do it. And if it means we have one more point when that clock hits zero, we'll take it every single week.
2: Whatever you don't do well, we will exploit and go after, basically.
0: Yeah,
1: 100%.
2: Yep,
0: definitely a bit of a new coaching mentality there across college football. Cole Kublick joining us here on Amber and Ian. One of the more pervasive stories across SEC media days, Cole, of course, has been this idea that maybe the SEC would secede from the NCAA, and certainly the commissioner there hasn't done anything to squash that conversation. What have you made of those talking points this week? How legitimate do you actually think it is?
1: Amber, I thought you nailed it. Regardless of how far down the road it is, Greg Sankey had a chance to step on this coal and put this fire out. He could have stamped and extinguished these flames immediately. He chose not to. And I think that's strategic. Do I think he wants this? Do I think his administrators want this? Are they seeking this? Is this what they view as the only route? Absolutely not. As a matter of fact, I think if Greg Sankey had his way, this would be far from what he would want to do. But when you have the power, when you have the clout, when you bring the revenue, when you bring the eyeballs that the Southeastern Conference does, and you think about the fact that he is working for that league and needs to do what is best for that league, I can promise you it's a real option. And I can promise you he's not the only one on board. We heard Kirby Smart double down on it today. He said it multiple times in public settings that he's been saying for years that they need to do it. I know for a fact there are certain administrators at certain SEC schools that are 100% on board with this, that don't just think that it's something we should discuss. They think it's something that, hey, we should probably go ahead and do. So I don't think it's a threat. I don't think it's something they're throwing out there to see what the reaction would be. I think it's viable. Realistic, probably not yet, but it's absolutely on the table.
2: Quarterbacks last year did not live up to the hype. We know Garrett Nussmeier was hurt, even going all the way back to fall camp. Lenore Sellers didn't live up to it. Heck, not even just the SEC. Cade Klubnik, you know, at Clemson didn't live up to it. It goes on down the line. Do the quarterbacks, and on paper coming into this season and that conference, man, it's deep. Do you believe they live up to the hype this year, unlike last year?
1: Yeah, I do. Because number one, I trust the people that they're with. Whether it's Kenny Minchie with Will Stein, whether it's now Lenore Sellers is going to be with an offensive coordinator in Kendall Briles that has been successful at multiple stops around college football. Byron Brown coming in with Alex Golish at Auburn. Obviously, Arch Manning and Steve Sarkisian, we all believe that that's going to be able to work. Gunnar Stockton, Mike Bobo back at Georgia again, we all have a pretty good feeling that's going to work because we've already seen it. That thing's proof in the pudding. It's going to take place. If Sam Levitt's healthy, he can thrive in Lane Kiffin's system. I'll ask you guys the question that and even I'll tell you this, whoever wins the starting job at, say, Tennessee, I can't tell you the last quarterback under Josh Heupel that wasn't successful. That doesn't mean the team won 10 or 11 games. Yeah. But they move the ball, they put up yards, they move their offense is successful. Same thing with Lane Kiffin. I think you have to go back to his first year at FAU to find a quarterback under him that did not put up big-time numbers as a head coach or coordinator. So Kamario Taylor, Mississippi State, is one that I think has a chance to shine. Trammell Jones, Aaron Filo at Florida. Think about this. Whoever that quarterback is, Ian, you get to hand the ball to Jaden Ball. You get to move Eric Singleton around, who's already been successful in Buster Faulkner's offense 2 years ago at Georgia Tech. You get to lob it to Dallas Wilson down the field. Vernell Brown's going to be running routes for that team as well. I don't think there's any doubt. And that it might be 6-7 of them. It might be 10-12 of them. I don't think the SEC quarterbacks disappoint this year at all.
0: Cole Kublik joining us here on Amber and Ian. We heard from Kirby today, and one of the big things about the Georgia Bulldogs everyone's talking about, Cole, this year, we've talked about it a few times tonight, is how young they are, right? The average age is like 19 and a half or whatever it is. I know Kirby talked a lot about that, talked about the high school recruiting since it's been a big talking point. What do you make of the age of the Georgia Bulldogs? How do you think Kirby handled it?
1: I don't care about the age. I care about what I see when I watch you play football. And you got a quarterback that's been in that system with that offensive coordinator in those school colors for a long time. You have running backs that have been in that system, played, taking handoffs from that quarterback. Offensive linemen that have snaps together. You have the best tight end room in college football. You have a couple of linebackers like Raylan Wilson, Quintravious Johnson, Chris Cole, that have played enough snaps and given me enough highlights to have the realization they're going to be able to make plays in that defense. I think they have a couple stars in the making, like Elijah Griffin on that defense. K.J. Bolden on the back end, and Elias Robinson at corner. Two guys that I think from a coverage perspective are going to allow that defense to be very different. They get picked on because they didn't have a lot of sacks last year and didn't create a lot of pressure, but I think with what they're going to be able to do coverage-wise, that will change this year. And the younger names have already been in games and flashed, Amber. They might not be full-time starters. They might not be 2-3-year starters, but I've seen them do it against SEC competition. And I look at this as only they're just going to get more opportunities to prove what they are as opposed to they haven't proven what they are just yet.
2: Cole, we'll let you get back to dinner on this note. I don't know who comes up with these national whatever days, but today is National Junk Food Day. Your go-to junk food in the cookie, candy, ice cream categories. Go.
1: All right, this is recency bias. Only because I filled in for Paul Feinbaum last week. And I heard you guys' clip on the Cracker Jacks 1,757 times. The hotel that I'm staying in here in Tampa, I think it's called like the Ellison or something. I can't remember. The Elite, whatever. I don't know the name of it. They have this like sea salt caramel corn that is absolutely to die for. I'm not going to go overboard on Cracker Jacks, but if you can find a fancy Cracker Jack an uppity caramel corn, like caramel popcorn, I'm 100% in on that. But that's just a nod to you guys and your Cracker Jacks teaser that's been playing over and over and over in my brain.
0: Look, we got a listener hooked.
2: I thought you were going to double stuffed Oreos, man. I'd have lost all the money in my wallet because I really thought you were going double stuffed Oreos.
1: Listen, I can smash Oreos. Here's what you do with Oreos. You take the most stuff, and you take the tops off two of them, and you smash those together. Because that way you make sure you get plenty of ice and plenty of cream with those.
0: Wow, goodness. I twist the top off, and then I just eat the icing out of it, and then I eat the cookies separate. That's how I end up consuming an Oreo. There's no wrong way.
2: Go back to dinner.
0: There's no wrong way. Cole, enjoy your dinner. Cole Kublik, we appreciate it. Thanks. All right, he's gone. He hung up as fast as he possibly could to get back to that steak dinner.
2: I guarantee there's a steak and some taters waiting on him, and yeah, he was like, they kept me 10 minutes.
0: I know, right? Sorry, Cole. There's a lot of SEC to talk about. So coming up next, it is National Junk Food Day. We'll put a bow on it here on Amber and Ian on ESPN Radio. Of course, you can also check us out on the ESPN app.
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0: coming on the stretch here on Amber and Ian. If you missed anything, it's been an award-winning, brilliant show. 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You can find him at Ian Fitz ESPN. You can find me at Amber W Sports throughout the entire show. We've been talking about how it's National Junk Food Day. We're even welcoming people to call in and give us their favorite junk food. And determining what a junk food is part of this conversation, Ian, because originally you threw out pizza and wings.
1: And unhealthy for you. Yeah.
0: Right. They're not healthy, but I don't know if that's the same thing necessarily as junk food, because I think
1: we narrowed it
0: down. I think junk food connotes snacks, right? So, but let me ask you this, because I don't know if this is on the list or not. I love boiled peanuts. Is that a junk food?
1: No.
0: Okay.
1: And I can't do that. It's a texture thing. My dad, God rest his soul, he loved him some boiled peanuts, man.
0: I love boiled peanuts.
1: He'd crush them. But yeah, we narrowed it down to cookies, chips, ice cream, candy. That's junk food. And I'm going to give you a hidden gem. Now, nothing tops the Oreo being dunked into milk. That is a marriage that will never, ever, ever face divorce. I mean, that is eternity. It's done. It's over. That is the ultimate combination.
0: I mean, there's a lot of cookies you can dunk into milk that no make doubt. It that,
1: and that's
0: quite
1: where I'm
0: excellent.
1: Going. You ready? And I graduated to what I'm about to tell you right before I went to college.
0: Okay.
1: And I'd straight steal from my late older brother, Brendan. It's the pecan sandy, and he would dunk it into milk. It's shortbread, right? You know the pecan sandy cookie?
0: Okay.
1: I don't know. Phenomenal.
0: Not like a regular shortbread cookie, then,
1: no,
0: if it's a pecan,
1: the pecan
0: shortbread.
1: Sandy.
0: Okay,
1: and
0: I don't
1: so
0: know that then.
1: I went to a whole nother ball. I mean, like, his was varsity. I went straight to college. I mean, and I took the pecan sandy, and I would use it with vanilla bean ice cream. Now, this combo will add another chin to your jawline in about 90 seconds.
0: Sounds like it.
1: But it is phenomenal.

0: very favorite thing, sweet thing ever when I was growing up was crushing those cookies. A lot of a lot of the sweets I grew up on were very British sweets. Like a lot of the candy bars, like Arrow candy bars and the Flake bar was my all-time favorite. Very, very British things. So that, well, I guess when I think of nostalgic
1: junk food.
0: So
1: you identify with
0: food,
1: the shortbread.
0: There
1: get
0: you go.
1: Get you a pecan sandwich, some vanilla bean, some man, and see what happens to you.
0: Dip some shortbread in some British tea. That's what you have. Stosh, do you have an underrated junk food?
2: Oh, I'm going to shout out Topsy's popcorn in the Kansas City area.
1: What?
0: Topsy's?
2: Topsy's popcorn, because there's nothing better than cinnamon popcorn.
1: Never heard
0: cinnamon
1: of it.
0: Cinnamon popcorn?
2: Oh, my goodness.
1: I'll try
0: is that
1: it.
0: Like cinnamon and sugar popcorn?
2: It's cinnamon popcorn. It's
1: what
2: like it's almost like candied.
1: You hear his tone of voice? It must be damn good.
2: It's almost
1: good,
2: like candy.
0: He's like having a religious experience.
2: Every, I'm telling you, Christmas... I will get
0: a little bit.
2: I will get a gallon tin of cinnamon popcorn for Christmas from my mother.
0: I do like those gallons that you can get sometimes, like as gifts, Ian. Where
1: shows up
0: the
1: every
0: popcorn,
1: Christmas.
0: Where it's part caramel, part cheddar.
1: Shows up.
0: Part whatever. Regular
1: the caramel, the butter, and the plain. Yeah,
0: oh, so
1: I got
0: good.
1: You. Or the cheese. Yeah, the
0: so
1: cheese.
0: Good.
1: There
0: yeah,
1: you go.
0: The cheese, the butter, and the caramel.
1: Cap,
0: so
1: what do you
0: good.
1: Got? What do you got, Cap?
3: I got two candy-related ones. Any sort of gummy bears, whether it's Haribo or Albanese or whatever brands
1: strong.
3: You throw at me.
1: Yep.
3: And
0: although the brands do make a difference. They do taste different, brands of gummy bears.
1: I'm a Haribo
3: and
1: guy. Or another kind of gummy.
3: And I love them all. and then the other one is Starburst, but specifically Sour Starburst. I think they just re-released them, but the flavors are now different. Back when I was a kid, they had like this tangerine, blue raspberry, sour watermelon, sour strawberry. That was the pack, and it was as good as anything Starburst has ever made.
1: All right, hold on. Better than the tropical? Because the tropical to me is better than the original Starburst. Yeah. I'm not a sour guy, though, but the tropical to me is the best Starburst.
3: The tropical are better than the original. They're not better than the OG sour Starburst.
1: Okay.
3: But they do, like the cherry, kiwi. That one can go toe-to-toe with any one of them.
1: Amen.
3: But like the OG sour blue raspberry Starburst was, as a kid, just my favorite thing ever.
0: I really love sour stuff. I do not remember sour Starburst.
1: I'm not
0: like
1: a sour
0: something.
1: Guy.
0: The Can't only time it. I ever eat Starburst ever is if I'm flying. It's like the only time I've ever, like occasionally if I'm like on like a bunch of flights and I need to pick me up and it's the candy there at the register, I'm like, all right, I'll eat a couple of these and then throw the pack away. So I'm going to look now for the sour.
3: I just remember being in elementary school and like, you know, teachers would like, you know, ask questions to the students and they, you know, if you answered a question, you get a piece of candy. And they, when I was little, they gave me like a sour Starburst and it was blue raspberry.
1: Stuck.
3: To this day, I was like, this is the peak.
0: You associate it with
3: candy.
0: Being right.
1: There's two problems with a Starburst and also a Snickers. Because this happened to me yesterday. That's why I'm going to the dentist tomorrow.
0: Yesterday. You're
1: having
0: you're
1: a Starburst
0: this kind of candy
1: yesterday,
0: on the
1: right? Yeah, one of the tropicals, by the way. I think it was a cherry kiwi. It made me the guilty party. Yanks the filling out. It's stuck. Right?
0: And well, maybe you have those fillings because you've eaten too much candy.
1: Oh, 100%. I had mush mouth as a kid. So, yeah, and my mom used to beat the hell out of me. I mean, nonstop. But, yeah, the Starburst and the Snickers, if you got a loose filling, that bad boy's coming right out if it hits it.
0: It doesn't seem like your mom's parenting method was very effective because you're still out here.
1: I'm the opposite, yeah.
0: Yep, still eating the candy.
1: I rebelled.
0: 888-ESPN, if you want to chime into the conversation, that's what Jonathan is doing. Jonathan's calling us from Missouri. Hey, Jonathan, what do you have? Go ahead.
4: I got to agree about the Topsy's popcorn, being that I'm only about an hour south of Kansas City. The cinnamon stuff is great, but they make a buttery caramel and a caramel apple that are fantastic as well.
2: He is dead
4: and
2: on about
4: the... you can buy it in a 6.5 gallon container.
2: He is, yes.
0: 6.5 gallons?
2: I was looking
1: 6.5?
2: At that. I was just on the Topsy's website and looking at that. I've tried the buttery caramel. You are spot on. I have never tried the caramel apple, though. That sounds amazing.
0: Stosh right now is living with regret. And Jonathan, thanks for the call because Stosh was just in Kansas City. And now I bet he's planning his next trip.
1: He's
0: so
1: going
0: can go back for the
1: Kansas
0: caramel
1: City.
0: Apple.
1: Kansas City. Here comes Stosh. You're going back.
0: I was just in Walla Walla, Washington, which is a place in eastern Washington where my sister lives. And they had a candy store there that was unbelievable. And it was one of these popcorn places like Stosh is describing, where they make all the different types of popcorn. And they make everything homemade. And then they also made these crazy trail mixes, I guess. So one of them.

0: they just had this pan, because they were making it, of popcorn and caramel popcorn with pretzels and nuts and potato chips on top of it.
1: Oh, man. Oh, man. Yeah.
0: Drizzled with caramel all over.
1: By the way, I just noticed you and I say caramel.
0: Yeah. Caramel. No, it's caramel.
1: They're caramel. I'm caramel.
2: Okay. Caramel.
1: It's not a pecan.
0: Some people say it right. Some people say it wrong.
1: It's not a pecan. Board. It's a pecan.
0: It's a pecan.
1: It's not an aunt. It's your aunt.
0: Yes, that's true. Right. It's aunt.
1: Maybe it's a southern thing. I don't
0: know. Right. Yeah, we tend to agree on these things. So maybe as northeasterners, they're weird. I don't know. Oh, well, Kafka's not a northeasterner. He is right now. It counts.
1: Cap's a Georgia boy.
0: Yeah, you live in Connecticut right now, though, Cap. So I guess that counts.
1: I think he said caramel, though, not caramel.
2: Caramel, pecan,
0: aunt. Pecan. Pecan.
1: Not pecan.
0: Pecan.
2: Pecan.
1: No, pecan.
0: All right.
2: Pecan.
0: So National Junk Food Day. We will miss you. We loved you a long time. Coming up next, game night. Maybe they'll keep it going. They're headed your way right here on ESPN Radio. Of course, you can also listen to them on Sirius XM Channel 80.
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3: Curry to the Hall of Fame. I'm Q Myers. The Naismith Basketball Hall of Fame will launch a new exhibit this weekend dedicated to Warrior star Stephen Curry, representing the first time in the nearly 75-year history that an active player will be honored within the walls with a dedicated exhibit. The exhibit is titled Stephen Curry Beyond the Arc. It'll open up to the public in Springfield, Massachusetts on Friday. It'll include Olympic and championship artifacts, game-worn gear, and archival footage of Curry's journey from an unheralded prospect to a decorated four-time NBA champion. In the NFL, Panthers starting right tackle Taylor Moten was diagnosed last month with a blood clot in his lung and is now expected to miss time into the regular season. The Panthers said Moten will be placed on the non-football injury list along with cornerback J.C. Horn before the start of training camp. Horn has a cut on his foot that requires stitches, but is expected to be activated early during training camp. Moten was placed on blood thinners after his diagnosis and is responding well to that treatment. He is being assessed daily by the Panthers medical staff. And Lions tight end Sam Laporta, who underwent a microdiscectomy last season to repair a herniated disc, was fully cleared to participate in training camp per ESPN's Jeremy Fowler. Laporta underwent that procedure last season to repair that disc. He finished last season with 40 receptions, 489 yards, and 3 touchdowns in 9 games. For more scores and analysis, check out ESPN.com and the all-new ESPN app. Coming up, game night with Emmett Golden and me, Q Myers, here on ESPN Radio.
16: 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I'll tell you why I still feel that way heading into the 2026 season. It's Unsportsmanlike, 6 a.m. Eastern, right here on ESPN Radio, ESPN2, and ESPNU.

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2: LeBron's been a hell of a GM his time.
3: Has he?
2: Yeah.
3: I don't know about that.
2: He ain't put the Heat together. He ain't get Chris Bosh down there
3: I give Pat Riley more credit for that.
2: All right, you don't give him credit for Cleveland. Because I can tell you.
3: They only won one in Cleveland.
2: Okay, so if you were a GM, you only win one title. You're not a good GM?
3: I think we're giving him way too much credit now. I could have signed up for him being an all-time great player. I'm not signing up for him being a great GM. We can agree to disagree. We agree on a lot of things. But that's where I draw the line, damn it.
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3: I think I'm about to get mad again. I think I'm going to get mad just hearing that back. Realizing the audacity of my tag team partner, Emmett Golden, for him to try to sell me a bag of goods that LeBron James is a great GM. Negative. Great player? Absolutely. Okay. Great GM? Not signing up for that. There's no argument that you can present to the judge or the jury or the executioner in this situation that's going to convince me otherwise.
2: So it may not even necessarily be meant for us to go back and forth for this, because when I'm coming, there are people that say LeBron is a bad GM. All right.
3: That's me.
2: And if you can't say he's a GM that he's won titles everywhere he went, and say he's a bad GM. Because if you're a GM, right, but how could he be a bad GM when he won a title at every stop?
3: Man, there's a lot of, I don't want to say scrubs because you're not in the league and be a scrub, but there's a lot of dudes he brought along that were bad decisions because they were his partners. Let's put it like that. Yeah, and I say that very loosely, that they were his homeboys, that they were his running buddies. They were the guys that see eye to eye with him that weren't the best decisions. And I think we could all agree on that.
2: You know what? He ain't batting 1,000. You're right. He's not batting 1,000.
3: He ain't even batting 300, right?
2: He's
3: trying to go home run or strikeout. And there's a lot of strikeouts in his batting average right now.
2: He's the reason Kevin Love came to Cleveland. They won a title. If you're a GM, you win one title, you're a good GM. And
3: if
2: I give him a little more love for Chris
3: Bosh. Anything pertaining to LeBron being a really good GM is Kevin Love.
2: And
3: I rest my case.
2: They didn't bring AD to LA and win a title?
3: I rest my case. When you bring Kevin Love into the conversation.
2: They won a title with Kevin Love. Kevin Love didn't play a role in their
3: title. They won
2: a
3: title with Kyrie and LeBron and the other guys. Yes, Kevin Love played a role.
2: Yeah, you ain't giving Kevin enough love.
3: I'm not. No, I am not. You are absolutely right about that. It is game night here on ESPN Radio, the all-new ESPN app, SiriusXM Channel 80, and TuneIn. We're presented by Progressive Insurance. That's my brother. He's Emmett Golden, and sometimes the brothers don't get along. And
2: right,
3: that's okay. Every once in a while, the brother goes left and another brother goes right. And that's all right. That's how we get down. Obviously, more on LeBron on the way, but we got to let you know what caught our attention like this.
4: I made you look.
1: Game night. Made you look.
3: All right, Emmett. Come on now. Tell me what caught your attention. What made you look?
2: LeBron, I'm just playing. $60 million. That's what caught my eye. The World Cup viewership peaked at 60 million in North America, and that makes me very, very proud of not just our country, our neighbors up north and to the south. 60 million, those are big, big numbers, and I know that this isn't a country that really embraces soccer, but I love that they embraced it on the biggest stage, tuned in. And I also think people were like, oh, I kind of like this. This is better than I thought. So when I saw that number of 60 million viewers in North America, I said, man, that is awesome. That's big time.
3: Yeah, I mean, it is. And think about this. I mean, it's a six-week event, right? The games are being played in the U.S., in Canada, in Mexico, and not really too much went wrong. Right. I mean, you try to put those logistics together and have 48 different countries playing, you know, and having all the games that they played. I mean, it's I feel like they did a really good job.
2: Right.
3: They did a really good job with that, and it put a lot of eyeballs, obviously, by that 60 million number that you put out there. A lot of eyeballs on the product that normally wouldn't have those eyeballs on it. So no matter how you felt about soccer, I'm sure you feel some type of way a little bit different. And most of it's been positive, because I thought the World Cup, I thought that went off really without a hitch. That's what caught Emmett's attention. That's what made him look. What made me look is something that I talked about in my sports update. How about Stephen Curry getting a nice little display, an exhibit there at the Basketball Hall of Fame? It's called Beyond the Arc, and you know, it's the first time that an active player will be honored within the walls with a dedicated exhibit. I thought that was pretty cool. I know there's plenty of other players that are all-time greats, but Stephen Curry to get that honor right there, a guy who, in my opinion, changed the game by bringing the three-pointer really into the league more than it ever was.
2: Right.
3: I think that's a pretty cool honor.
2: He changed the game.
3: Yeah.
2: You know, he changed the game, and in a good way and a bad way sometimes, because
3: yes.
2: He's got
3: Agreed.
2: Brothers out here thinking they got it like him, and they don't. But, you know, for somebody at his size, and I ain't saying he like Spud Webb or anything like that,
3: right.
2: But for him to dominate the way he has been able to by shooting the jumper. You know, it's been 99% all jumper, and he is the greatest shooter that ever lived, in my humble opinion. So I think he is well deserved to have a display there in the Hall of Fame.
3: Yes, it's really cool, and for guys that are coming up trying to play the game, more can look at Steph and say, "Hey, I look more like him than
2: oh,
3: I
2: absolutely.
3: Do LeBron."
2: Right.
3: Right,
2: right.
3: I mean, and that's just the reality of it. Not saying you can play like Steph. Right.
2: Right,
3: or like LeBron, but when you just visualize and see someone, you're like, yeah, I think I can play a game similar to him more than I could that runaway freight train that is LeBron James.
2: Right, and when he's on the court with the other players, he looks like he's an average-sized human
3: right.
2: being.
3: Yeah.
2: He's my height.
3: Exactly.
2: All right?
3: He's still, yeah, exactly.
2: Yeah,
3: he's still
2: I'm
3: a 6'4".
2: You
3: yeah.
2: know, he's still tall, but when you're on the court with those other guys, you look like your average-sized human being, and that does, you know, people do find inspiration in that, which I think is awesome.
3: Yeah, I do as well, so shout out to Steph Curry again, representing the first time in nearly 75-year history. An active player will be honored within the walls of the Naismith Basketball Hall of Fame. He's Emmett Golden. I'm Q Myers. It's Game Night here on ESPN Radio on the all-new ESPN app.
0: I proclaim this the summer of LeBron James.
5: It's the biggest question mark that's hanging over the NBA. So let's just reset on Tuesday, July 21st. Where do things stand?
6: I checked in with Rich on my way into the studio. Quote, nothing happening today.
7: This is madness.
8: I had to call Rich Paul, little snotty nose ass, and I asked him, hey man, what is the holdup? I said, what is the holdup? And you know what Rich Paul told me? He said, Perk, listen, man, this has nothing to do with money. It's not about the money, it's about the fit. So I know we all are anxious and want LeBron James to make a decision, and it's part of it. We're talking about arguably the greatest player to ever play the game of basketball and how he wants to end his legacy. Like, we all gotta be patient.
3: Yeah, we're all being patient. We're all being patient.
2: No, we're not. We ain't
3: being
2: patient.
3: I mean, we're being as patient as we have to be. We can be. I mean, at some point, I had someone tell me today, Q, the longer this thing drags on, the less interested I am. We're all interested. I don't care if it happens in the middle of training camp next week. There's going to be interest. I'm going to look down at my phone. I'm going to retweet it and be like, oh, LeBron's going back to Cleveland. Not surprised. All right, I know what I'm talking about tonight. Or whatever.
2: Mm-hmm.
3: You know, we'll talk about the fit, talk about how he's going to close out his career. Or, oh, he's taking his title back to Miami. Or
2: right.
3: he's going to go to Philadelphia. Well, I mean, whatever the case may be, he's obviously, because we are all sitting here waiting and we update it each and every day on what's going on with him, obviously, he's still a big deal, and it matters. But, man, the longer this thing drags out, the more I just want to have that attitude of, yeah, I don't really care anymore.
2: It has dragged out for so long. I have, from the moment it happened, I'm like, LeBron knows where he's going.
3: Fact.
2: I'm now like, I don't know if he knows where he's going.
3: I believe he does. I believe he does. He's just not in any hurry to tell us.
2: Yeah, it's happened so long, I'm starting to question my own self and how I felt about it because I just didn't. You know, yesterday I thought it could happen. Today I thought it could happen. And still hearing Rich Paul, LeBron's agent, like, yeah, you know, he's going to take his time and we're not going to rush this. It's like, are they now trying to see how long they could go with it? It has me guessing now.
3: Well, speaking of Rich Paul and hearing what he has to say, he was on the Pat McAfee show talking about the decision and LeBron taking his time.
9: I think he's earned the right not to be rushed. And so it's not a thing where you're toying with people's emotions or trying to make it about anything more than the fact that, hey, this man has a very important layered decision to make across business, across family, across basketball. And, you know, basketball is the business, obviously. But, you know, just have to be patient with him. I don't know, Pat. I wish I did know. I don't know. I don't know.
2: To air. You know what, Rich? I don't know either, dog.
7: I don't buy that for a second. As a matter of fact, go on, ring the bell.
2: Yeah,
7: man.
2: I don't buy that for a second.
7: That he doesn't know. Look, I'll say this. It could be they're actually trying to continue to drum up more interest.
2: Yeah, yeah. I mean, but how can you get more interest than what he's
7: because
2: already
7: in? Because we don't actually know the real interest. We know the teams that are supposedly in the Finals Four, but how do I know what Miami's offering? How do I know what Philadelphia's offering? How do I know what Golden State might be offering or even Cleveland's offering as far as compensation? And they say it's not about compensation. It's always about the money.
2: Yeah, so I believe it's not about compensation because, like, LeBron understands each team's cap situation. For instance, the Cavaliers, he understands that he could either sign for the veteran minimum or they can finesse Harden's extension to give LeBron like a mid-level exception. Right. That's all the Cavaliers.
7: Well, that's what I'm saying. And most teams have a way that they can work it a little bit. So I mean, again, it's not necessarily about money, but it could be about even more interest. It could be continuing to drum this up a little bit. I don't know, but I know it's dragging out. That's what I do know.
2: Yeah, yeah. I didn't expect this when he made it. I was excited, Q, for 2 days.
7: Right.
2: 2 days. I was like, oh, man, LeBron on the move again. He's coming back home to Cleveland. I know it. Then now I'm just like, all right, bro. You know, I'm ready to start talking some Browns in Cleveland now on my local show because he's either going to come or he's not. And we'll let the chips fall after that. But the kind of the guessing games now. I think most people are kind of over it.
7: Exactly. He's Emmett Golden. I'm Q Myers. It's Game Night here on ESPN Radio on the all-new ESPN app. Retirement or championship? What will happen first for LeBron James? That's next on Game Night on ESPN Radio on the all-new ESPN app.
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6: 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What if Myles Garrett is not number one on that list? 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
20: 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And what did Shane Beamer say at SEC Media Day? 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
10: Every odyssey has a final chapter. Is LeBron finally going to write his this week?
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9: I think he's earned the right not to be rushed. 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I wish I did know. I don't know.
7: So do we think LeBron James wins another title or he retires first? Which one will happen? 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It's game night here on ESPN Radio, the all-new ESPN app. SiriusXM Channel 80 and tune in. 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He's Emmett Golden. I'm Q Myers. Emmett, I'll tee it up for you.
2: Yeah.
7: What do you think happens first for LeBron, or happens, I guess, next? Does he win a title or does he retire?
2: I actually think he wins a title or gets very, very close to one. Yeah, it's hard to win.
7: Well, this ain't horseshoes.
2: Yeah, he'll win. For the sake of the question, I'll say he'll win one.
7: Okay.
2: I'll preface it by saying I understand how hard it is. I feel like in the past 2 years, haven't seen LeBron at his best. He dealt with back injuries and, you know, recently, and I don't think we've seen him at his best. And also, he had to change his game to basically kind of stand in the corner, you know, and wait to get the ball. I don't think he's going to go to a place where that is his role. And with him locked in, motivated, when this man has a point to prove, he proves it typically. You know, he wanted to prove that he could win a championship. He went to Miami, and he won it. He wanted to prove he could be the only man to ever win a championship for the Cavaliers. They have one in their history, and it's the one that he won. And then he wanted to prove, hey, I can, you know, go out to L.A. and win one. And, you know, call it what you want to. I know it was in the bubble, but when when he's locked in and he sets his mind, I'm going to do this, it's hard to stop him. So I'm going to say regardless of where he goes, I won't say regardless, but there's a couple places he goes, I think he could win a championship.
7: Yeah, see, that's the thing for me. I think it all depends on where he goes. I think probably the best chance for him, especially in year one, would be Philadelphia with the talent that they have. But then you're counting on all that to come together. Right? And that could be a question. And, you know, is he planning on playing 1 year? Is he planning on playing 2 years? I actually think he's going to retire before winning another championship. I don't think he wins another one in Cleveland. No disrespect to Cleveland. I just don't see it. Just with the way that it's built, I don't know if the bench is deep. That's my biggest issue with all of this. Really, honestly, Miami, Philly, or Cleveland. Mm-hmm. Is the bench deep enough to get it done? Because what history has shown us with these super teams, you need some dudes that are coming off the bench, and they may be sacrificial lambs as far as they might have to sacrifice a little bit of coin to be on that squad.
2: Well, here's the thing. The league has stopped, and the teams that are interested, they've stopped.
7: Right.
2: So once he makes his decision, I think you'll see teams try to fill out their benches a little bit better.
7: Okay.
2: You know, I think about Kuminga and DeMar DeRozan still being out there as two guys that one of them, if not both, could follow LeBron wherever he goes, and they won't necessarily be starters. They'll be bench guys. He needs shooters around him. Cleveland has some shooters that you know to put around him, so I feel comfortable with that. And I actually think James Harden turns into a shooter, you know, not the guy that needs to have the ball in his hands 100% of the time. I think James' role would change completely if LeBron was here, because I know in Cleveland they're not going to say, "All right, LeBron, go stand in the corner."
7: No,
2: it
7: no,
2: ain't that type of party.
7: They're not going to do
2: in
7: that.
2: 216.
7: I can't trust a team that has James Harden on it to win a championship.
2: I understand.
7: Only because history has proven that. And I'm a Warrior fan. I don't think if he goes out west, that's a championship team.
2: Right.
7: I'll be the first to tell you that. I don't believe that that's a championship team. I think Steph and him playing together, that's cool. That'd be fun to watch. I know there's been so much flirtation with that scenario before. I know Draymond Green is his guy. That's cool. But to me, you know, Jimmy Butler coming back from a torn ACL, that's going to take a minute, right? Yeah. I don't see the championship DNA. I do like the young pieces that they got. You know, Jaxel Lindeborg out of Michigan, really good player. He showed that in summer league, but that was summer league, right? It's different when you get into the regular season, right? The game changes a little bit.
2: Right? Oh, it changes a lot.
7: Exactly.
2: It changes a lot.
7: Right. Yeah. So I think he's a nice player. I think the Warriors have some younger players, nice pieces, but I don't see that as a championship team. So honestly, I mean, probably Philadelphia has the most talent right now. Now, if he's going to play a couple years, if it's not just a one-and-done type thing, if he's going to play 2 years, which some have indicated, okay, well, maybe that's another conversation. Maybe they're able to stack a little bit more talent the second year. But as far as this season goes, I honestly think it's one-and-done, and he doesn't win a championship anywhere, because even Philadelphia would be a stretch for me.
0: Speaking of the Warriors' young talent, Q, when does your Warriors Summer League champion shirt arrive?
7: It does not.
2: Big moment. They won the Summer League.
7: It does
2: bro.
7: Not. No, it doesn't. No? You know what that big moment meant to me? It meant that Jaxel Lindeborg is a really good player. Right? Yeah. And when we saw him in the NCAA tournament, I think everyone realized he was a really good player, and he just further cemented that in the Summer League. But as I just mentioned, Summer League's one thing.
2: Totally different.
7: The league is another. But I do believe that's a promising young player that the Warriors and Warrior fans should be excited about.
2: Yeah, when it comes to the Heat, like, I can't see them winning the championship this year.
7: No.
2: Now, if he was going to play for multiple years, then maybe I could see that happening. I think, and again, I'll address my bias. I'm in Cleveland. Maybe that's why I feel this way. But the Cavs did at least get to the Eastern Conference Finals last year. Embarrassed themselves when they got there.
7: Right.
2: Albeit, but at least they did get to the Eastern Conference Finals. And I think a focused LeBron can put you over the hump. And then I think with the 76ers, you know, it almost doesn't matter if Joel Embiid is healthy or not. If he is, then, you know, it'll be interesting to see how all those pieces put together. But even without Joel Embiid, I think the 76ers would be a title contender.
7: Yeah, I mean, look, he's a fourth guy if LeBron was there, right? So, and that's fine, right? He could be that guy. The thing is, like I said, I'm questioning the depth of the bench. Because you're going to need those guys, and you're dependent on a 41-year-old to be healthy throughout the course of the year, and especially in the playoffs. And look, I give LeBron so much credit for what he did for the Lakers when they didn't have anybody, when all their guys were down. Right. But, you know, Embiid, we already know his history with injuries. You know, you're expecting Jaylen Brown to be MVP, Jaylen Brown, which I think he could be that guy, right? You got Tyrese Maxey and VJ Edgecombe, but you got to put all that together. Talent-wise, yes, awesome. But can they put it together and win a championship in year one? Like I said, in year two, I guess all bets are off. I give all the teams an opportunity. But year one, I just think it's more of a, as LeBron and Rich Paul said, he wants to make sure he's happy as opposed to not necessarily winning a championship.
2: I will also say this, regardless of where he goes, the trap will be people are going to react to the regular season. It don't mean anything. All right, the season starts for LeBron when he gets into the playoffs.
7: Right.
2: You know, so if
7: but
2: the
7: they
2: team's
7: need a pretty decent seeding though.
2: Maybe. You know, I saw the Cavaliers get to the finals in the one seed and the fifth seed and the, you know, I don't expect he's going to be on a team that's in the play-in. So as long as they're a top five seed, then he'll be fine on whatever team he's on. It's about making it to the postseason, because I've fallen into that trap. I know how it goes. You're like, oh, man, this team can't do it again, whatever team it is. But once the playoffs start, that's when we can really judge LeBron.
7: Well, we threw the question out there. We'd love to hear from you at 888-SAY-ESPN, 888-729-3776. You can hit us on our socials as well, at EagleGoldie80, at ESPN Radio, at your boy Q254. What do you think is going to happen first? LeBron will win another championship, or he will decide to call it a day and retire? Let us know your thoughts. We'll go ahead and rank them, because that's what we do. We'll do that next here on Game Night on ESPN Radio and the all-new ESPN app.
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7: Nafisa Collier looks like she is on her way back. I'm Q Myers. The Lynx star is listed as probable ahead of Wednesday's game against the Seattle Storm, putting her on track for her season debut in Minnesota's final contest before the upcoming All-Star break. Collier has not played since tearing three ligaments in her left ankle in Game 3 of the WNBA semifinals in September of 2025. She also injured her right ankle last August, causing her to miss 3 weeks. Her head coach, Cheryl Reeves, says she will encourage Collier to focus on the small wins as she makes her way back this time around. That won't be easy for a player who, in Reeves' words, holds herself to a different standard. Georgia running back Dante Dowdle was involved in an ATV accident and is being treated for serious injuries at hospital in Atlanta. Bulldogs coach Kirby Smart confirmed to ESPN on Tuesday. Dowdle, who transferred to Georgia from Kentucky this offseason, was injured near his home in Mississippi. Details of the accident aren't known. And in the NFL, Panthers starting right tackle Taylor Moten was diagnosed last month with a blood clot in his lung. He is now expected to miss time into the regular season. The Panthers said Moten will be placed on the non-football injury list along with cornerback J.C. Horn before the start of training camp. Horn has a cut on his foot that requires stitches, but expected to be activated early during training camp. The team said Moten was placed on blood thinners after his diagnosis and is responding well to that treatment. He is being assessed daily by the Panthers medical staff. For more scores and analysis, check out ESPN.com and the all-new ESPN app. Coming up, Emmett's going to rank them here on Game Night with Emmett Golden and me, Q Myers, here on ESPN Radio.
23: 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I'll get you ready for training camp by answering some of the biggest questions still lingering in the NFL. 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
2: 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So let's see.
7: Ring the bell, man. Before we move on, just ring the bell. Ring the bell on that last statement that Emmett Golden said.
2: That's an amazing
7: You rank a rankum.
2: We rank
7: You
2: the
7: would
2: rankums.
7: Rank a rankum.
2: What?
7: You can't rank a rankum. The list is a list already. It's already a ranking. You can't rank the rank.
2: You can rank how good the rankums were.
7: That's terrible.
0: You can rank anything.
2: That's right. Come on, man.
7: Tara, don't give him encouragement. Normally, it's I don't say this. No,
0: I need to encourage him. I want a good grade.
2: Right.
1: This is game night.
0: By the way, I think tomorrow we should pivot, and instead of doing top five offenses, we should do top five greatest moments in Cleveland sports history.
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7: That's a negative.
2: I mean, I love it. That sounds like
7: of
2: a great idea.
7: Of course you love
2: You're
7: that.
2: You're going to get extra credit for that.
7: Emmett is a walking encyclopedia when it comes to Cleveland sports history and great moments. Cheat code. There ain't many of them. He's Emmett Golden. I'm Q Myers. You knew you set me up for that one.
2: Okay,
7: you knew I was set up for that one. I was going for the jugular.
2: Wise man once said it'd be your own people.
7: Absolutely. <Yeah. laughs> Absolutely. It is game night on ESPN Radio on the all-new ESPN app. SiriusXM Channel 80 and TuneIn. 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And that shot was not to anyone in Cleveland. Only Emmett.
2: Only me. Yes, only me.
7: Only Emmett. Love everybody in Cleveland. I had to get a shot in on my tag team partner, Emmett Golden. But he loves to rank them. He loves to rank the ranking of the ranking. So he's going to go ahead and get his rank on. How many times did I say that? Let's go ahead and do it right now.
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2: The Cincinnati Bengals. 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
1: And everything in between. 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The top five offenses. Number five.
2: Well, I made the intro, so I'm really excited now. A lot of pressure on me. But starting at number five for the top five offenses, give me the Bengals. I put them at five because the dreaded words, if healthy. Right. Those two words, if healthy. If Joe Burrow is healthy, this should be a top five offense. It might be a top three offense, but if healthy is why I have them at five, would have put them higher, but you can't count on the health of their quarterback.
7: Yeah, I just don't trust the Cincinnati Bengals as a team. I totally understand where you're coming from, though. If you have Joe Burrow, you have Ja'Marr Chase, you have T. Higgins, you obviously have weapons. If the offensive line, but there's a lot of ifs there in the conversation that I'm talking about. And so, yeah, I totally get where you're coming from. Everything is all status quo. Everybody's good to go. Sure. Right? There definitely could be that offense that you're talking about. I don't know if it's Zach Taylor. I don't know if it's the Bengals. A combination of the two. I just don't trust them at this stage of the game. But clearly understand, I'm sure you were not alone with the Bengals on your top five offensive list.
1: Number four.
2: Coming in next, the Chicago Bears. Caleb Williams, I've been skeptical of Caleb when he came out of college after seeing what he did last year. I've kind of eased back on that skepticism and really interested in see if he takes another step in year three. And if he does that, I expect that offense to be even better. Ben Johnson, one of the brightest offensive minds out there. They have playmakers at the skill positions. So I have the Bears at number four.
7: Totally understand that. Ben Johnson, another year as a head coach. You said it. He's a sharp offensive mind. He basically had to strip it down to the bolts, the nuts and bolts last year to kind of retrain Caleb Williams and company. And, you know, they've got plenty of playmakers. I'm still surprised that they moved on from DJ Moore, but I give them the benefit of the doubt that they know more than I do. I know that they've got Roma Dunze. I know they got Colson Loveland. And, again, Ben Johnson there, you know, as a head coach and a play caller and a sharp offensive mind. There's a lot of expectations for the Bears. We'll see if they can live up to them. But I do think the offense is going to be pretty good in 2026.
1: Number three.
2: I've got the Detroit Lions. I've got them. Listen, Jared Goff, we've seen him put up gaudy numbers before. Their offensive line is pretty good. Jahmyr Gibbs, we know what he can do out of the backfield. And yesterday I talked about Amara St. Brown. So, you know, I'm a big, big fan of his.
7: Yep.
2: Arguably one of the best receivers in the league. So I'm looking for them to bounce back this season and for that offense to be close to a juggernaut. I won't go that far, but I think it'll be really good.
7: Yeah, you know, it was an interesting move when they decided that David Montgomery was expendable and they were going to send him to H-Town, and Jahmyr Gibbs was going to be the Jahmyr Gibbs show. I think he's more than capable. He's a fantastic player. You know, they were a top five offense in 2025. So, you know, is Jahmyr Gibbs all of a sudden going to take off and be, you know, that guy and take it to a whole nother level? Very possible. I still have a few question marks with the offensive line. You know, Penei Sewell, they moved him outside. So how's everything going to come together there on the O-line? Is that going to be good to go? If it is, then, yeah, there's no reason why they're not going to be one of those top offenses. I'm interested to see it, though. But, yeah, that's a good one coming in at number three, top five offenses game night here on ESPN Radio, according to Emmett Golden.
10: Number two.
2: At number two, give me the Baltimore Ravens. Interesting fact here. Every year Lamar has a new OC. He typically has a career year, maybe even has won the MVP, if I'm not mistaken, in the two times. Todd Monken, obviously gone. Declan Doyle, I believe, is the new OC out there.
7: Ben Johnson's homeboy from last year.
2: Yep. So you have him, and you still have Lamar and Derrick Henry, the best ground attack in the NFL. So I'm looking for the Baltimore Ravens to have a big, big year offensively.
7: Yeah, I would like to see Zay Flowers continue to evolve as a wide receiver. He's a hell of a weapon ever since he's been into the league. He's an explosive playmaker as well. So, yeah, you're right about that. And everything that we hear out of Baltimore, and obviously, you know, training camp coming up, it sounds like Lamar is all in on Declan Doyle and this offensive scheme. So if you get, as you say all the time, a motivated and locked in and insert player, in this case we're talking about Lamar Jackson, some really special things could happen on that Baltimore Ravens offense. And as you said, he's been a multiple time regular season MVP. You very well could be in store for that again. Coming in at number two, the Baltimore Ravens, according to Emmett Golden.
10: Number one.
2: The L.A. Rams. Look, Matt Stafford, MVP last year. We know Sean McVay's credentials. Puka Nacua, I had him as my top offensive skill player yesterday, just the other night. And it's crazy as it sounds, the defense, I think, is going to be so good that they're going to be able to really be free on offense and not have to, you know, concentrate on let's play the field position game and do all this other stuff. So I think you're going to see a free and creative Sean McVay. You already got a great quarterback, good skill position players. So I have the Rams number one.
7: Yeah, I mean, look, if you don't have the Rams number one, I don't know what you're doing, right? I mean, they have all the players that you need. They have everything that you need, from the running back to the wide receivers to the quarterback to, more importantly, the play caller, right? The scheme. Sean McVay, one of the best in the business. And, yeah, when you don't have to press the panic button and feel like I have to score every time, right, because my defense isn't going to be able to hold a lead, it makes you play a lot freer and a lot looser. And good things happen when you're able to play loose, right? Yeah. You know what I mean? So this really could be a dangerous team for a team that almost averaged 400 yards a game last season. You can see them right up there again, right? Mm-hmm. And especially if Puka and Devontae stay healthy all season long, yeah, they could really be on to something. The Rams, like I said, I don't think that's a big surprise. There's a reason why everyone believes that they're going to be, you know, or they are the favorites to represent in Super Bowl 61. They're in their home stadium in SoFi Stadium. The defense obviously has a lot to do with it, but the offense, we're not talking about the defense if they don't have that juggernaut of an offense.
2: Exactly. Yeah. So that's my list to kind of run through it again. At five, the Bengals, four, Bears, three, Lions, two, Ravens, and number one, the LA Rams.
7: Yeah. And I think that's a really good list. I really do. I think you can make a very good argument, as you did, for all five of those teams. We know it's an offensive league, right? We know it's a passing league. If you got a quarterback, you got an opportunity. Running back, you got an opportunity. Obviously, the skill position players as well, as far as wide receivers, tight ends, and we can see a lot of scoreboards ran up on Sundays, on Mondays, and Thursdays across the National Football League. So those are Emmett's top five offenses in our ESPN NFL rank them. If there's an offense that you think that Emmett left off his list and that, well, how could he forget it? You got to let us know about it. 888-SAY-ESPN, 888-729-3776. Always on social media as well, at eGoldie80, at ESPN Radio, and at your boy Q254. I'll give my top five offenses a little bit later on in the show, but sticking with the NFL, coming up next, quarterbacks. Quarterbacks need new contracts. Who's going to get them? Who's not? That's next on Game Night on ESPN Radio on the all-new ESPN app.
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30: Coming up at 3, Willie P's in for Kyle Bailey once again as we'll be looking at what's happening at SEC Media Days and talking more Panthers as training camp gets closer to starting. 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
32: Obviously, we're off to the races with Lamar moving forward. If things don't go well, Ravens will draft a quarterback in round one.
33: I think he wants to see the direction of where this team is going. Maybe he goes somewhere else and feels that he can win in a better situation, but how many other better situations are there that have a way to blow up their quarterback plan right now?
34: The Ravens have wanted to sign him. It's more him than them.
35: We have Lamar Jackson. We don't want him to go anywhere. Like, every day, it's only going to get more expensive. So if a deal doesn't get done, maybe that tells you that maybe he doesn't want to be there, and hopefully that's not the case.
7: Certain times it just feels like deja vu, doesn't it? Lamar Jackson needing a contract. Feels like it was just yesterday. Lamar Jackson needed a contract. right? Yeah. It seemed like it was not too long ago he was trying to get that Deshaun Watson money, and that didn't happen. Well, here we are again. Lamar Jackson needs to get that contract extension, and he's not the only one. Who's going to get him and who's not? It's game night here on ESPN Radio, the all-new ESPN app. SiriusXM Channel 80 and TuneIn. 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He's Emmett Golden. I'm Q Myers. Let's start with Lamar, right? Yeah. Again, there's multiple quarterbacks that are going to be looking for contract extensions, but let's start with Lamar. He's currently at $52 million a year. Everything is a raise, right? I mean, there's nothing nothing is going to be even, right? Yesterday's price is not today's price. $52 million is not what he'll be getting when he gets a contract extension. Do you see a scenario where he gets a contract extension anytime soon?
2: If they're smart, they do take care of it now. It only get yesterday's price is not today's price, as you said. And if he goes out there and wins another MVP, which he can.
7: Yep.
2: Like, you know, that's on the table. Then the price goes up even more. So if you're the Ravens, maybe you're like, oh, I don't know. Maybe he's breaking down. Maybe, man, cross that bridge when you get to it. Because what you don't want to do is wait another year and it goes up 10, 15 million a year more than you would have paid if you just paid him right now. When you have a quarterback the caliber of Lamar, don't mess around. Pay him as early as possible. You save money when you do it that way. So if the Ravens are smart, they'll give him an extension. They'll make him the highest paid quarterback right now. And in a month or two, he won't be that anymore because you know how fast things move in the NFL.
7: Yeah, I mean, there's a lot to do here. I don't think it gets done this year. I really don't. I think that they're going to work on that 2027, and they have to, right? Mm-hmm. I mean, it'll be after this season that I believe, and they run the risk of what you just said. They run the risk of having to pay the tax of, wow, he just had another MVP season. And, man, this Declan Doyle offense really took off, and he looks really good. Because next year, the cap hits $84 million for Lamar on his contract. Mm-hmm. Obviously, that's not going to be the case. They're going to have to do something, whether that's restructure, which is what they did this year, or you know, go ahead and give him an extension. By no means do I think that he walks. By no means do I think that he is not a Baltimore Raven. I don't think there's any scenario, and I know there's, well, maybe he doesn't want to be there. Look, to me, Lamar is Baltimore through and through.
2: 100%. I'm
7: right?
2: with you.
7: Yeah. I don't see him playing for any other team when they let him go out there and, you know, kind of survey the rest of the league. I didn't see him playing with another team. To me, he's Baltimore through and through. I don't think any deal gets done anytime soon. I do think it happens after this season gets wrapped up after the Super Bowl and they go into the offseason. The problem is they run the risk of getting that Jerry Jones tax put on them, right? Like Jerry drug his feet with Dak and drug his feet with CD and drug his feet with everyone else. They do run that risk, especially if he has a big season like is expected.
2: Yeah, right now, Justin Herbert makes more than Lamar, Brock Purdy, Jared Goff. You understand Matt Stafford, Trevor Lawrence, Jordan Love. You know, Dak Prescott makes more. Now, the Josh Allen, Joe Burrow, Pat Mahomes, they make more. That's whatever. You know, that's not a big deal. But there are some other names I look and go, I don't think they're better than Lamar. They're making more money than him. So just take care of it. And that number, if you give them that extension, you could lower the numbers,
7: of course,
2: you know, and that's the smart way to do it. So if the Ravens are smart, they'll take

0: Oh, no, he ain't getting 70.
1: I was going to say, but like,
0: he ain't getting 70.
1: I mean, somebody will get 70 60 from the Cowboys, but like,
0: you gotta
1: if you're
0: have,
1: the rate, like, I feel like the bar is going to be $64 million now and at the end of the season. Like, I don't think the bar of what he has to beat is going to change between now and the end of the season. So I guess this is the, if you're the Ravens, this is why you're probably sitting back, like, not that worried that his price is going to change that much, because his value is already so high, it's not going to go higher, that much higher.
2: I don't know. I could see a world he wins an MVP and, God forbid, he wins a Super Bowl too. Then all of a sudden, 64 is probably not going to be enough. You know, you're going to want to substantially go past that. But if you do it right now, then you just make the 64 and you go on. You know, even if it's like, oh, well, it's probably going to be 64 next year, take care of it now. I don't see a reason to wait. It's just not smart to wait to me.
0: Yeah, I can see that. I think if he wins the MVP and a Super Bowl, then all bets are off. Right?
2: Yeah.
0: Then I think that the number could be outrageous. But Sister Sledge has a great point. Like, he's going to be between that 60 and 64 million. Right? There's no guaranteeing that he's going to even get to 64 million. He, you know, Dak Prescott got 60. Remember how long ago Dak Prescott got to 60? And remember how long he sat there at 60? But that was because Jerry drug his feet. And he was in a bad position. He was in a position where Dak Prescott was already winning. And then he ended up overpaying in a major way, and I think he overpaid. Now, Dak has played really well as of late, and so now he might look like he's justifying that salary, but Dak was $60 million for a long time before Patrick Mahomes ever overtook that at 64.
2: Yeah, and then maybe it's even more about the fully guarantees than it is the year.
0: It's always about the fully guarantees. Yeah, because absolutely, yeah.
2: Like right now, his original contract, $135 million, was fully guaranteed, but you have Joe Burrow, $146. You've got Josh Allen, $147. You got Trevor Lawrence, $142. So he'll definitely want to have more guaranteed money than those guys.
0: Yeah, no, I'm with that. So that'll be an interesting case, but 60 to 64 is definitely what he's going to be aiming for. Baker Mayfield seems like he's always in these scenarios as well.
2: Yeah.
0: Right? It seems like he's always in the, is he going to get a contract extension? Is he not going to get a contract extension? And right now he's, last I heard, what, Tampa Bay had till training camp before, you know, that he was going to basically cut off conversation?
2: Right.
0: So
2: yeah, so I don't think they offer him a contract before camp starts within a week or so, and I think the reason is, and this is what, you know, why Cleveland wasn't ready to jump all in, because the first half of the season he's 7-2, and you're like, oh, that's, he's an awesome quarterback, let's go. Right. And then the second half of the season he's 2-7. You know, so let's hear from Adam Schefter, ESPN senior NFL insider, was on the Pat McAfee show, and he talked about Tampa and Baker getting a deal done.
3: Baker Mayfield said that he wants the deal done by the time training camp starts, or he's essentially tabling negotiations as he enters the last year of his contract. But I guess what I would say to that is that, like I said, Tampa's history has been to do deals during camp, not at the start of camp. And I think it's going to be easy for the Buccaneers and Baker to say at that point in time, we started talking, we're going to continue talking, and we're going to continue to try to get this done. And I think that they figure out a way to get it done, because both sides want to make it happen. It shouldn't be a difficult deal to do. Think about $50 million a year. That's my projection for where a potential Baker Mayfield deal could come in. Maybe not as much as he wants, maybe more than the Bucs would be wanting to pay, but there's a compromise in there for both sides that I think would like to work out a deal.
0: So Baker Mayfield, around $50 million is according to Schefty. That's right under Jalen Hurts, what he's getting. And, you know, I feel like if that's what Tampa Bay is comfortable with paying, I think that that's fair, right?
2: Yeah.
0: I think Baker Mayfield's a really good quarterback. I don't think he's a $60 million man, right?
2: Right.
0: But I also don't think that quarterbacks grow on trees. I know that. You know that.
2: Yes,
0: right?
2: We do.
0: And that's a guy that was in your camp, that was in Cleveland.
2: Wish he was back
0: here. Right, exactly. He got ran out of town for a whole nother situation. I'm in a camp where they finally feel like they got their quarterback, right? But quarterbacks don't grow on trees. So you have a guy like Baker that has proven he can lead that organization in particular. I think that you make sure you do everything you can to take care of him. I like what Schefty said. As long as they start the conversations, they can kind of get past what Baker said and just say, well, we started it before camp, so we're going to finish it now.
2: Yeah, and I know Baker just want to feel some love. So, you know, if he feels loved and feels like you want him around, you could put team options in there, you know, just in case to protect yourself. But as long as Baker feels like you want him there, I think he'll

0: be willing to sign and won't play hardball. But as soon as you tick him off, oh, it's a wrap.
1: That's so funny. It's so funny to hear that, but that's absolutely the truth about him and his personality. Yep. That's just kind of who he is. But I do think a deal gets done with Baker, and I think it needs to get done sooner rather than later. College football's around the corner. Who is the one to beat in the SEC? That's next on ESPN Radio.
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2: Curry to the Hall of Fame. I'm Q Myers. The Naismith Basketball Hall of Fame will launch a new exhibit this weekend dedicated to Warrior star Stephen Curry, representing the first time in the nearly 75-year history that an active player will be honored within the walls with a dedicated exhibit. The exhibit is titled Stephen Curry Beyond the Arc. It's open to the public in Springfield, Massachusetts on Friday. It'll include Olympic and championship artifacts, game-worn gear, and archival footage of Curry's journey from an unheralded prospect to a decorated four-time NBA champion. Curry is also about to enter his 18th professional season and has stated that he wants to play at least two more. He's expected to engage in extension talks with the Warriors once he becomes eligible coming up in late August. In the NFL, Panthers starting right tackle Taylor Moten was diagnosed last month with a blood clot in his lung and is now expected to miss time into the regular season. The Panthers said Moten will be placed on the non-football injury list along with cornerback J.C. Horn before the start of camp. Horn has a cut on his foot that requires stitches, but is expected to be activated early. During training camp, the team said Moten was placed on blood thinners after his diagnosis and is responding well to that treatment. He's being assessed daily by the Panthers medical staff. And in the WNBA, Lynx star Nafisa Collier is listed as probable ahead of Wednesday's game against the Seattle Storm, putting her on track for her season debut in Minnesota's final contest before the upcoming All-Star break. She has not played since tearing three ligaments in her left ankle in Game 3 of the WNBA semifinals in September 2025. She also injured her right ankle last August, causing her to miss 3 weeks. For more scores and analysis, check out ESPN.com and the all-new ESPN app. Coming up, more game night with Emmett Golden and me, Q Myers, here on ESPN Radio.
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0: It's one thing, college football is right around the corner. 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We are presented by Progressive Insurance alongside Emmett Golden. I'm Q Myers. Joining us now to talk all things SEC Media Days and college football in general is our guy Bill Connolly, ESPN college football reporter. And Bill, thanks so much for your time. We definitely appreciate you. Before we get into college football, SEC Media Days, and more, you got to cover the World Cup. What was that experience like for you?
1: I mean, it was really cool. You know, you're part of something really, really big. You know, the flags, getting it unfurled and all that, and finding out that basically every country in the world has a pretty large size diaspora in the country, and they show up for World Cup games. And it was cool. Got to ended up doing 10 games all the way through the semifinal, and it was a really, really cool experience.
2: Now, Bill, you have your ifs list out on college football. When it comes to the SEC, which teams have the least amount of question marks?
1: Well, I think, this won't surprise anybody, but I do think it starts with Georgia and Texas. Georgia's just the sheerest thing in the SEC. They've been, they've had flaws, they haven't made playoff runs in a couple of years, but when it's time to win the league, when it's time to buckle down and make a comeback or see out a close game in late November, they do it. And I think if they can figure out exactly how to kind of balance the efficiency they're looking for on offense with actual big plays again, it's been a couple of years with very few of them. They're really not that far from being title contenders again. I don't know where those big plays come from because they were pretty short on them last year.
0: What is it, Bill, about Kirby Smart in Georgia? How, like you said, when it matters the most, they're able to come through and turn it on.
1: Yeah, I mean, his offensive philosophy's changed here and there. He's had to make lots of hires. All these things have changed. The game itself, how you build a roster has changed. I don't think he kind of treats some of his portal acquisitions make you think he doesn't really like using the transfer portal all that much. But bottom line is he knows how to coach a really tough team. They're going to be physical. They are going to know how to run a four-minute drill. They're going to know how to run the ball pretty efficiently. And they're just going to figure out how to keep things close. And I do think this year, for a couple of years, he had massive, massive turnover on defense. Last year's defense was really young. Back half of the season, though, it was pretty much his best defense since those title teams. So I think they're going to be really experienced on defense. It gives them pretty good upside.
2: He's Bill Connolly, ESPN college football reporter. I'm Emmett Golden alongside Q Myers. It's game night on ESPN Radio. Bill, Notre Dame has the second shortest odds behind Ohio State. What makes this year's Fighting Irish team better than last year's?
1: The defense is really experienced. It basically, they had a new defensive coordinator to start last season, and they just kind of looked lost defensively the first couple of games of the year. Once everything clicked into place, however, it was lights out from that point forward. Their secondary is going to be one of the best in the country, and TJ Carr is honestly going to be probably one of the five best quarterbacks in the country. I do have questions about their receiving core, and that ifs piece that is one of the big ifs is do they still have the pass catchers because they lost some really good ones. But I do think that those pieces, they always have a good offensive line. They just have a lot to offer, and they're probably top five potential team.
0: How does Notre Dame keep Marcus Freeman out of the NFL? Because it seems like every year the NFL is calling his name.
1: Yeah, I mean, I think the best thing they have going for them is that he's really young still, and so he can coach it for a while longer, and the NFL is always going to be there. But yeah, it is going to be hard because, I mean, he's a really charismatic guy. He learns lessons better than anybody I've ever seen. In this profession, he was really made a lot of game management mistakes that first year or so in charge, but that didn't really happen anymore. Obviously, they lost two close games at the beginning of the last season, but they were really, really different circumstances. I couldn't really think of just a whole lot he did wrong in those situations. And he really just seems to figure out, okay, this is what we need to do. This is what we're going to do. And it's been really impressive to watch him just grow as a coach these last 3 or 4 years. But, yeah, maybe they can keep him a while longer before he finally succumbs to the call there.
2: Bill, Arch Manning, from the moment he walked into Texas, was one of the most popular players in all of college football and was projected to be the number one pick last year, if not this year. What does he have to do to be the number one pick in the NFL draft next season?
1: It is really From November 1 on last year, he had the best total QBR in college football. Clearly, you know, things were improving pretty nicely, and now he's got, you know, three of the best skill core transfers in the country that he's going to be handing off to and throwing to this year. So that, it seems like everything's kind of in place. His one, and I've mentioned this, I've written this a couple times, but his one weakness is a strange one considering how athletic he is overall. He's really inaccurate throwing on the run, like really, really inaccurate. His completion rate when throwing on the run or on the move, out of the pocket, things like that were really poor across the board. And you figure that's a footwork and technique thing that he can figure out, but it does kind of hold him back a little bit. And so that'll be, especially when you're thinking about him trying to use his athleticism in the pros, you're going to be able to need to make those throws, and we'll see if he can figure it out in an off season here.
0: ESPN college football reporter Bill Connolly is with us here on Game Night on ESPN Radio on the all-new ESPN app. During the playoff run, I think the country fell in love with Trinidad Chambliss, the Ole Miss quarterback, and I think everyone wanted to see him return for another year. He's returning for another year. What are your expectations for the Ole Miss quarterback this season?
1: Yeah, I mean, if he stays, I mean, health is going to be the biggest thing. Obviously, he runs around a lot. He's going to take some hits. He and Kewon Lacy both. Kewon Lacy ran the ball about as much as anybody in college football last year. So, really, my only concern there is injury. I like, you know, obviously, moving on from Lane Kiffin and Charlie Weiss Jr., that's a dynamite set of offensive coaches right there. But bringing in John David Baker from East Carolina, that's, he's an up-tempo guy. He's an efficient guy. I think it was a good hire. Receiving core have some question marks, but I think they're going to have what they need if they can just, you know, stay on the field. That is going to be the biggest thing, I think.
2: Last year, South Carolina, Lenora Sellers struggled, you know, to put it kindly. What do you expect from Lenora this year, and are you surprised he stayed?
1: Yeah, I mean, I think it last year hurt his stock enough that it didn't end up surprising me that he stayed. I think he's got something to, I mean, obviously he would have been drafted, but I do think he can help his stock out quite a bit. You know, I think it was just kind of a perfect combination last year where he has problems where he trusts his athleticism and he takes a ton of sacks because of it, and makes some plays as well. But the run game last year was terrible. They were in second and long, third and long all the time. The offensive line wasn't very good. So, you know, sack prone tendencies plus no protection is pretty bad. And we'll see. I mean, Shane Beamer is a pretty transfer heavy coach. He has a brand new offensive line in and, you know, a couple new running backs. And, I like his receiving core, I think, but it is going to be, he's going to be pretty dependent on the supporting cast. He just didn't have a good enough one last year, and it magnified all his bad habits.
0: Bill, tomorrow at SEC Media Days, Lane Kiffin is going to speak to the media. He's the new LSU head coach. What are the biggest challenges that are going to face Lane his first year there at LSU?
1: Well, I think, I mean, just with, you know, A, it's LSU, and B, he's Lane Kiffin, and he talks a big game. I think he's been trying to kind of tamp down expectations a little bit this summer, but that's not the way this works. You know, that's a huge job, and he was, you know, he's coming off of a performance at Ole Miss. He's the best Ole Miss coach in 50 years. So there are going to be massive expectations. He kept Blake Baker, the defensive coordinator, who did a great job last season. And it's pretty easy to put together Lane Kiffin offense plus Blake Baker defense. That's kind of a borderline top 10 team. So lots of potential flaws, first-year stuff, lots of transfers. All these things can trip a program up. But he's not going to do a very good job of fending off expectations. Those expectations are going to be there.
0: Bill, we'll close out with this. The million-dollar question, it has to do with what you have for your SEC preview there on ESPN.com. You had Oklahoma, Ole Miss, Tennessee, Missouri, Florida, South Carolina, Auburn, Vanderbilt, all classified as a couple breaks away from a run. Which one of those teams has the best chance to actually have everything go right for them?
1: Well, I do think, I mean, Ole Miss has been there, so that's certainly one thing. Obviously, the coaching staff and the changes and potential injuries, that's all a little scary. I will say, I mean, if Oklahoma can run the ball better and give John Mateer a little more support on that side of the ball, he's kind of a wild man at times. But I think if they can control the ball a little better and take a little pressure off their defense, they were probably the worst of the at-large playoff teams last year, but they were still good, and they could be even better this year. So that's probably my answer.
0: There you go. Hey, look, if we're talking SEC Media Days or Media Days in general and NFL training camps, that means college football's right around the corner. As you know, fantastic stuff, Bill. Thanks so much for giving us some time this evening here on Game Night. We really do appreciate you.
1: Absolutely. Take care.
0: You do the same. Bill Connolly, ESPN college football reporter. And, yeah, man, when I was back at ESPN Central Texas, Emmett, whenever we had to go to Big 12 Media Days, we knew it was about to get real.
2: Oh, yeah.
0: Right? You knew once Media Days opened up, it's like, yep. 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Kiss your Fridays and Saturdays goodbye. High school on Friday, college on Saturday, NFL on Sunday, right? So that's what it is. He's Emmett Golden. I'm Q Myers. It's game night here on ESPN Radio. Speaking of Sundays, there's some quarterback competitions going to be going on in training camp. 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
15: I like both of them. I was being honest. I think you'd love to have the starter named. I just can't do it. I'm not there yet.
16: He's talking about Deshaun and Shador. And some coaches will be like, oh, the whole quarterback room is involved. So it seems like Shador has a real shot at this thing.
17: I think to some degree the Browns owe it to themselves to see what they've got here and to give him some runway. If not, fine. Then you can turn to Shador. I just think it'd be much harder to go from Shador to Deshaun than the other way around.

0: job and who's not. And we really like to turn the heat up when we're talking about the quarterbacks. It's game night here on ESPN Radio. The all-new ESPN app, SiriusXM Channel 80, and TuneIn. 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We've got the mayor of Cleveland, a.k.a. Emmett Golden. I'm merely Q Myers. And Emmett, we'll start right where you're at.
1: Yeah, Cleveland. Let's do it.
0: You've got a boatload of quarterbacks in that quarterback room. You've actually had more in the past, but you've got a few quarterbacks that I feel like could be the starting quarterback for the Browns. But what is that competition going to look like between Deshaun Watson, who's the first fully guaranteed quarterback in the National Football
1: and
0: League,
1: and the last,
0: and then Shedeur Sanders, who was drafted in the fifth round in the 2025 draft?
1: Yeah, it's a two-man race. Dylan Gabriel is not really involved, and then Taylen Green was a late-round draft pick that, you know, is just kind of a developmental guy. It's very interesting because when Todd Monken took the job here in Cleveland, he said he wanted to have a starting quarterback named before training camp started. Mm-hmm. Well, that didn't happen. In mini camp, I've heard a variety of things, to be honest with you. I hadn't been able to be out there. I'm on the air usually when they practice. So I've heard that, you know, both guys looked solid. I've heard both guys have struggled. You know, the team is saying both guys have it's a dead heat. It's even. You know, both of them could be a starting quarterback. That's what's coming out. But then I've talked to people who cover the team and have heard a variety of things. I think it's up in the air. I know the prediction markets and a lot of the you know, sports books all have Deshaun as the leader in the clubhouse. I don't see a reason to start Deshaun Watson. You know, honestly, I'd rather start Shedeur, see what you got, and find out if you even need to worry about who are the the quarterback class next year, and who you're going to get. If you need to move around because you got two number ones, the Browns have to find out this year whether they need to even be concerned about that or not. And they're not going to find that out if they play Deshaun Watson. Like, if Deshaun Watson wins 11 games for the Browns, like, are they going to re-sign him? I would be shocked if they did.
0: Yeah, I would be shocked as well. And so I know that you don't think there's reason to start Deshaun Watson. I don't really think there's reason to start Deshaun Watson. But in this climate that we're in where coaches need to win games, do you think this could really truly be a competition and that, you know, Deshaun Watson does have an opportunity to be that starter?
1: Well, I think it's a competition because Monken didn't name a starter already. And if Watson, who you hear people saying he's ahead, I feel like if he was really ahead of Sanders, they would just say, all right, he's our quarterback. There's nothing to gain from playing any games because this is a team after last year. I mean, they just really always start slow. So how many weeks of training camp do you want to waste having a competition? You, whoever your starter is, needs to be ready to play week one and needs to have as many reps as they can. So, you know, I've heard Monken would love to do it, name a quarterback early in camp, but then that changed to, well, we got to at least see one preseason game. So that means either they both are looking really good or nobody's taking the job, if you know what I mean.
0: No, I absolutely know what you mean. Been there, done that. That happened between Gardner Minshew and Aiden O'Connell in 2024 when the Raiders had training camp back in Costa Mesa. So I absolutely know exactly what that means. What about a player that's actually on the field with the quarterbacks? What has he seen? New Brown, Jared Verse, he came over in the trade for Myles Garrett, was on Good Morning Football. What has he seen from the quarterbacks?
2: Yeah, I mean, the main thing I've seen is they just work. You know, Deshaun's had his own problems throughout the league, but he's still a great quarterback. You see him dominate. He's got that vet presence of someone that's done this for a good little bit. Then you got Shedeur, who, you know, that dude's confidence is unparalleled. The way he goes out there, the way he throws that, you know, at the moment, you might be like, what? And then he dots him. He connects him. You can't even say too much about it. These are two great quarterbacks. And I'm honestly excited to see how it goes further in the preseason. But so far, I've just seen two elite quarterbacks battling it out.
1: I get none but respect for Jared Verse, and I think he's doing his best to be a good teammate.
0: Right.
1: And, you know, I'm not into taking shots at guys or anything like that, but Deshaun Watson hasn't been an elite quarterback in 5 years.
0: At least.
1: Yeah, he just hasn't been.
0: Right.
1: I would love to see him become an elite quarterback, because I mean the Browns would win. And Shador has all the potential in the world, and as long as he can, you know, you just heard Verse say, you see him like, what are you doing? And then he dots it.
0: Right.
1: And he does have that. He has that off schedule, make something out of nothing ability. He really does.
0: Yeah.
1: He also has that off schedule, lose 27 yards in a sack because, you know, you just didn't throw the ball away. I don't know if that's out of Shador or not. We'll find out. But I think, in my opinion, I think Shador has a much higher upside than Watson did. I just don't know how you come back better after tearing your Achilles twice and not playing for a year and a half, when the first 3 years of him being in Cleveland, injury riddled, also suspensions, all you heard is he's got to knock off Russ. He's got to knock off Russ. I mean, does he still have to knock? Like, he's going to have to knock off Russ again.
0: Right.
1: So, I mean, the people with the team tell me it's a true blue competition. Nobody's in the lead right now. We'll see how it ends up, but it will be the number one thing everybody's focusing on during camp.
0: Well, I'll tell you this. I did not think that Deshaun Watson was going to take another snap. I still don't, until proven otherwise. So right now, I feel like Shador's probably the leader in the clubhouse, but Todd Monken is going to really make him work for that job. You know what I mean? Like,
1: yeah.
0: I feel like that's
1: yeah.
0: really how that competition is going to be slanted there in Cleveland. In Atlanta, you've got Tua. You've got Michael Penix. You've got two lefties. Michael Penix, often injured in college. Wondered if he was going to be able to shake that in the NFL. He didn't. Partially tore his ACL. He was out. How do you see this competition, Tua versus Michael Penix?
1: I mean, I feel like it's Tua's job to lose. You know,
0: it feels like that with all the one-year quarterbacks, right?
1: Yeah,
0: You're a one-year quarterback. It feels like you didn't really come there to watch the other dude play.
1: And I don't think you brought these guys here to not play them.
0: Right.
1: You know, because if the guy that was there you felt confident enough in to give them the job, they would have the job. So I think it's Tua. I'm very interested to see what he's able to do with Kevin Stefanski out there. Tommy Rees is the OC. From what I know of Kevin Stefanski, Tommy Rees, they're going to run the ball and they're going to use the tight end.
0: They got a really good running back and they've got a really good tight end to do that with. So there you go.
1: So, you know, as long as Tua, who has been accurate, throughout his career. Yeah, as long as he stays healthy, then I think Atlanta can be, you know, a problem in that NFC South. So I think it's all about Tua. And again, Penix is another guy, when we talk about health, has to stay healthy. I mean, like, his entire football career, he struggled to stay healthy on almost every level.
0: Yeah, I hate that for him, too, because he's such a talented young man. He really is. What he was able to do at the University of Washington, when we actually adopted Washington here on game night on ESPN Radio, that run that they were on under Kalen DeBoer, man, that was a hell of a run, and he was the guy that was behind center for that. But the question was always there about health, and that's why we didn't know if he was going to be a first-round quarterback, a second-round quarterback. How much was teams going to take that into consideration? And here we are, not very long removed after being drafted in 2024. We're talking about his health again. So that's why they bring in Tua. I do believe he's the leader in the clubhouse, but I do believe, similar to what I said about the Browns wanting Shador to be that guy, I think Atlanta wants Michael Penix to take that job and run with it. And you know what I mean? And prove to be that guy and have Tua as insurance. But I just don't see a world where you can count on him because of his health. And then I look at that and I say that, but then Tua's really in the same conversation. So it's like the ultimate mash unit between the two QBs.
1: Well, they've kind of got a new front office out there with Matt Ryan running things, so they're not really tied to Penix. You know, it would be nice because you wouldn't have to spend an asset or anything like that, but they don't have the connection because Matt Ryan didn't draft Penix, so I think this is Tua's job to lose.
0: We'll see how that goes. That's going to play out with two different lefty quarterbacks in Atlanta. You don't see that very often. Could they be in charge of a top five offense? We'll break that down next here on ESPN Radio.
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17: The Lynx look like they're about to get their star back. I'm Q Myers. Minnesota Lynx star Nafisa Collier is listed as probable ahead of Wednesday's game against the Seattle Storm, putting her on track to make her season debut in Minnesota's final game before the upcoming All-Star break. She has not played since tearing three ligaments in her left ankle in Game 3 of the WNBA semifinals back in September 2025. She also injured her right ankle last August, causing her to miss 3 weeks. Her head coach, Cheryl Reeves, says she'll encourage Collier to focus on the small wins as she makes her way back this time around. That won't be easy for a player who, in Reeves' words, holds herself to a different standard. Speaking of injuries, Georgia running back Dante Dowdle was involved in an ATV accident and is being treated for serious injuries at a hospital in Atlanta. Bulldogs coach Kirby Smart confirmed that to ESPN on Tuesday. Dowdle, who transferred to Georgia from Kentucky this offseason, was injured near his home in Mississippi. Details of the accident aren't known at the time. And in the NFL, Panthers starting right tackle Taylor Moten was diagnosed last month with a blood clot in his lung. He is now expected to miss time into the regular season. The Panthers said Moten will be placed on the non-football injury list along with cornerback J.C. Horn before the start of training camp. Moten was placed on blood thinners after his diagnosis and is responding well to the treatment. He's being assessed daily by the Panthers medical staff. For more scores and analysis, check out ESPN.com and the all-new ESPN app. Coming up, game night with Emmett Golden and me, Q Myers, here on ESPN Radio.
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19: You know, on Hammer and Emmett on Saturdays, I rank the top five rankums. So let's see.
0: Hey,
19: let's see
0: where ring goes. The bell, man. Before we move on, just ring the bell. Ring the bell on that last statement that Emmett Golden
19: said.
0: That's
19: an amazing
0: you rank
19: bit.
0: A, you rank a rankum.
19: We rank
0: you
19: the
0: would
19: rankums.
0: Rank a rankum.
19: What?
0: You can't rank a rankum. The list is a list already. It's already a ranking. You can't rank the rank.
19: You can rank how good the rankums were.
0: That's terrible.
20: You can rank anything.
19: That's right. Come on, man.
0: Tara, don't give him encouragement. Normally,
19: it's
0: I don't say this.
20: No, I need to encourage him. I want a good grade.
0: Right.
21: This is game night.
20: By the way, I think tomorrow we should pivot, and instead of doing top five offenses, we should do top five greatest moments in Cleveland sports history.
21: On ESPN Radio.
0: Love that. Yeah, 17 rankums right there.
1: Yeah, love that idea. I mean, because you know what number? Yeah, you know what number one would be, right?
0: Let me guess. It was a game against, or a series against the Warriors.
1: Oh, yeah. You're picking up what I'm putting down.
0: Yeah, I am. And it's all nonsense, like it always is. When you rank a rankum.
20: I actually am curious. What's number two?
1: Wow, number two. Oh, man, that's a tough one, and it's actually...
0: You know what that is?
1: Sad.
0: No, that's a stall.
1: No,
0: that's what that is. That's a stall.
1: No, I had... Number two came to my mind and made me sad. It was the home run that Rajay Davis hit off of...
20: Why is that number two? Then lose.
1: I know. That's what I said. It then made me sad. That's what I'm talking about. Yeah, you know, the Browns season back in, what was it, 86, when they got to the AFC Championship game. That was great, but they lost. You heard the drive and the fumble. So, yeah, there's actually one good moment. Yeah, there won't be a long list.
0: So when I fired a shot off earlier and said that there's not much to actually talk about there, I wasn't really wrong.
1: It was mean, though.
0: It was.
1: You know what I'm saying?
0: It was mean.
1: It was accurate, but it was mean.
0: Well, it's because it's always mean that you always bring up the Cavs coming back and beating my Warriors. That's all I got.
1: That's all I got.
0: Doesn't mean it's right.
1: All right, double
20: it's
1: 41s.
20: All he has.
1: Yeah, double 41s in game five in 2016 is number two.
0: Okay. Either way you look at it, shots are fired my way, and we're not ranking anything that goes on in Cleveland. I'm already rocking with the king of Cleveland. His name is Emmett Golden. I'm Q Myers. It's game night on ESPN Radio, the all-new ESPN app, SiriusXM Channel 80, and tune in. 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
21: 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The top five offenses. Number five.
0: My number five came in on my tag team partners list as well. Emmett Golden, he had this team ranked at number four. That'd be the Chicago Bears. Caleb Williams is the quarterback. Rome Odunze, no DJ Moore. Colston Loveland as a tight end. Ben Johnson next year as a head coach. All that coming together. I have him at number five because there is no DJ Moore.
1: Yeah.
0: I felt like that was a mistake, but I trust that they know better than I do. There's a reason why they felt confident in letting him go to Buffalo instead of keeping him in the mix in Chicago. It could be a Stephon Diggs type situation, right? When Stephon Diggs was done in Minnesota, he went on to Buffalo. He helped out Josh Allen as a young quarterback. Then they moved on from him. He went on to Houston and helped C.J. Stroud as a young quarterback. Then they moved on from him. He went on to New England and helped out, you know, Drake May as a young quarterback. Mm-hmm. That might be the situation here. You've seen D.J. Moore go from Carolina to Chicago, now to Buffalo. So maybe they're feeling confident in the way that this offense is going. I do think it's going to be better. I know the expectations are very high on the Bears in 2026. So I'm going to go ahead. I'll take the bait. I'll slide him in there at number five.
1: Yeah, the way Caleb played last year, especially late in the year, man, it was really, really impressive. And I think that they believe in Romo Odunze and Luther Burden. I think they're like, hey, those guys are going to take another step, and we'll be fine. We won't need DJ Moore. So they were on my list. I think that's a good pick.
21: Number four.
17: Number four was also on your list, but is a little bit higher than they are on my list. That's the Baltimore Ravens. Lamar Jackson, Derrick Henry, Zay Flowers, Declan Doyle. The only reason they slide in number four, it's funny, I have Declan Doyle and Ben Johnson right next to each other. Declan Doyle comes from the Ben Johnson tree. He was there with Ben Johnson in Chicago last year. Obviously didn't call the plays. That's what Ben Johnson does. But have to believe, like, everyone that came from the McVay tree is supposed to be the next hot, you know, the hot shot when it comes to the offensive play calling. I have to believe that Declan Doyle is going to be good at it until he's proven that he's not. And from everything we've heard, Lamar Jackson is excited about this offense, but only because Doyle hasn't called the plays yet is what makes me say, okay, I'm not going to rank him too high yet until we see what it looks like, but it feels like it's trending in the right direction for Lamar and the Ravens. That's why I slid him in there at number four, expecting a big season from Baltimore. What is their defense going to look like? That's going to be up to their new head coach, Jesse Minter.
1: Yeah, and I would I'd give Declan some advice. If you don't know what to call, give the ball to Derrick Henry. All right, just give it to him and live with the results, or do a little read option, okay? Like, you can never go wrong when you have Derrick Henry and Lamar Jackson in a backfield together. It's a pick-your-poison situation. It's one of the reasons why I had the Ravens on my list. I had them pretty high. Every year that, I won't say every year, but the 2 years that Lamar had a new OC, he went on to have a big, big year winning MVP. So I like that pick.
21: Number three.
17: Number three on my top five offenses here on Game Night on ESPN Radio and the all-new ESPN app, the 49ers. Mike Evans comes over from Tampa Bay, a very underrated wide receiver his whole career. Obviously, he's at the back nine of his career, may have 1-2 years left, but still a really good wide receiver. They've got this guy that's a cheat code named Christian McCaffrey. You may have heard of him. Ricky Pearsall is a guy that I mentioned before that I think is going to have a big year. I still do believe that, especially with the emergence of Mike Evans and then C-Mac being there. I think Pearsall, fully healthy, is going to be able to be a big-time player. And then Stribling, right? The young man that they got in the top of the second round out of Ole Miss, the wide receiver. I don't know how much he contributes this year. I know there were a lot of teams, and they've been talking about him quite a bit. I know Shefty's been talking about him quite a bit, DeJon Stribling. A lot of teams were high on him, and the 49ers to get him in that Kyle Shanahan-led offense, I think they're going to be a really good offense. And, oh, by the way, Emmett, they're going to need to be a really good offense because that division is a gauntlet between the Seahawks, the Rams, and the 49ers.
1: Hey, you make a great case. I'm now like, man, maybe I should have kicked the Bengals off my list and put the 49ers on there, because you're right. I think we talked about it last night a little bit, the fatigue of CMC, of Christian McCaffrey. He's still great.
17: Yeah.
1: He's amazing. And then when Kyle Shanahan is your play caller, we know what he could do. So, yeah, you got me rethinking my list, man.
21: Number two.
17: I got to go to Big D, the Dallas Cowboys. Dak Prescott, CeeDee Lamb, George Pickens, Javonte Williams. I did not know what to expect from Brian Schottenheimer last year.
1: Yeah.
17: Full disclosure, didn't know what to expect. Two thumbs up and even a little cheesecake on the side for Brian Schottenheimer year one as the Cowboys head coach. He brings over a sharp football mind. All right, there was a reason why they wanted to make sure he was there in Dallas. I know a lot of people looked at that hire like, I don't know. But that offense looked really good. They were, the number two offense a year ago, 391 yards they were averaging a game. And with a fully healthy CeeDee Lamb and George Pickens happy with $27 million payday, and knowing that if he goes and balls out again, he can get an even bigger payday.
1: Yeah.
17: John McClain always tells me, Q, contract years will make players do some special things. He's in a contract year again, so watch out for George Pickens. And they have a run game. It's going to come down to the Cowboys and their defense. Can they play defense? That's TBD. But offense, they can get after it.
1: The one question I have about Pickens, I agree with everything you said, and even the way McClain looks at it, is if he doesn't get the ball early and often,
19: How will his attitude, right? Will
0: That's
19: he be
0: a great
19: able,
0: question.
19: Will he be able to hold his attitude together and not, you know, do something to stop him from getting that big payday the following year? His talent is unquestionable. Like, he's awesome. But we know he can I saw him once fight a DB on the last play of the game while the ball was in the air. Like, he's that type of guy. If he can control that, his emotions, then I think he has a big season, but that's a big if is a big word just to be two letters.
0: Hey, facts. And look, he could end up having a big year. I do think he will and have a big payday. I don't think that big payday will come from Dallas, so the Cowboys are going to have to take advantage this year. But they come in at number two on my top five offenses as we rank them here on Game Night on ESPN Radio.
21: Number one.
0: This should be the consensus number one across the board. Your number one, my number one, the Rams. Puka Nacua, Davante Adams, Kyren Williams, Sean McVay. Do I need to say anything else? Do I need to go on?
19: Nope.
0: I mean, very little explanation I think is needed for the Rams, right? And and then they have a defense to match. Come on, man. They're going to be tough, man. They're going to be a tough team this year.
19: Yeah, there's a reason why they were. You could argue they were already the Super Bowl favorites before Myles Garrett came, and I know that's defensively, but you add him, and now it's just like, look, that offense is so great, and the defense was good already, but it got even better. You added arguably the best player in the NFL to it, so I think the offense is amazing. I think they're going to play freer than they did even last year, so watch out. Watch out for the Rams.
0: Yeah, and they've got the reigning league MVP in one Matt Stafford. And, you know, as long as he stays healthy, that's always a question at his age. But as long as he stays healthy, they're going to be cooking with grease offensively with the L.A. Rams. 5-1, Bears, Ravens, 49ers, Dallas, Rams. For my tag team partner, Emmett Golden, he went Bengals, Bears, Lions, Ravens, Rams. No Josh Allen? That's next here on Game Night on ESPN Radio on the all-new ESPN app.
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9: Coming up tomorrow at 3 p.m., Willie's live from Bank of America Stadium for Charlotte FC's return to action as he'll talk to Zoran Crneta, and we'll look at the latest with Taylor Moten and the Carolina Panthers. 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
10: If he doesn't get to the Super Bowl, it's no longer about the Bills organization letting Josh Allen down. It's about Josh Allen letting everybody else down.
11: I wanted the job because of that. I'm not going to shy away from expectations. 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Nothing's changing from that.
13: I truly believe in the direction of this organization. Again, whatever Joe needs from me, I'm going to do. And I think it's the right decision for this organization.
14: The expectations are high. And now they're asking him to be a head coach and also a coordinator, which is a tall task.
0: So Emmett went through his top five offenses in our NFL rankings. I went through my top five offenses in our NFL rankings, and neither one of us listed the Buffalo Bills, even though they had the fourth highest ranked offense a year ago. It's game night here on ESPN Radio, the all-new ESPN app, SiriusXM Channel 80, and tune in. We are presented by Progressive Insurance. He is Emmett Golden. I'm Q Myers. And Emmett, I'll ask you off top before we bring in Sister Sledge. Any particular reason why Josh Allen and company were left off your list?
1: I thought that they'd be good. I just felt like all the other teams, that the other five teams would be better. Like, they were in consideration.
0: Right.
1: They could have been five. They could have been six. You know, it's just weird. I think about their receiver position, you know, and I don't know. I guess it's kind of like the Chargers. I guess I just don't believe in them that they'll be a top two or three offense. But they're going to be good, and they'll be in it, and they should be in the playoffs. I think they're a really good team, but I think their offense is good. I don't know if it is elite.
0: For me, I just – Joe Brady is moving to the head coaching position. It's just a different animal.
1: For
0: right?
1: sure.
0: And he's a really good offensive coordinator. He was a good OC or OC assistant even when he was back at LSU. Right? I mean, he was the hottest name out there for a while, and then he kind of tailed off. But he's been an OC there in Buffalo. They've done some really good things. How does he adjust to being the head coach? We'll wait and see. So that's why I didn't put him in the top five, but I do think they're going to be good. So.
1: And we both know it's different when you go from making suggestions to making decisions.
0: Facts.
1: And having to deal with everything, every side of the ball, every press conference. It's not once a week anymore. It's every day you have to talk. So you're right. It'll be interesting to see how he handles that transition.
0: Well, Sister Sledge, I know you have some nuggets. You have some storylines. You have a little bit of something based off of our top five offenses and other offenses that have been selected and ranked throughout the course of the day.
20: Okay, so going back to unsportsmanlike this morning, Chris Canty had the Los Angeles Chargers as his number two offense heading into the 2026 season.
0: I'm intrigued. I am. I'm intrigued by Mike McDaniel as the OC. And I know Justin Herbert's a good quarterback. I know I give him a bad time. I know he's a good quarterback. But again, that party that we say I'll be late to, I want to see how that dynamic between Mike McDaniel and Jim Harbaugh, from what I believe in the Miami Dolphins when he was the head coach, him being Mike McDaniel, they were a very finesse team. They were basketball on grass. Jim Harbaugh is a Michigan man. He's a very want to get it done in the trenches, want to have that physicality. How does those two worlds collide and work out right? It very well might. Right. It might be great. They might have the most physical offensive line. Their run game be really solid. Amarion Hampton might, you know, just run all. He might be the leading rusher this season, and then Justin Herbert have a great season. But

0: Tua Tagovailoa are not in the same category. Couple that with the fact that you have Ladd McConkey coming back healthy. You got Rashawn Slater and Joe Alt both coming back healthy. One of the arguably the best tackle tandems in the entire NFL. And with the hopes of having former first round draft pick Amarion Hampton play the entirety of this season, the Los Angeles Chargers have the makings of a unit that could be the number one offense in the National Football League.
1: I mean, yeah.
2: And he still ranked him number two.
1: If and also said it's a projection more than reality.
2: Right.
1: You know, and to the one of the points he made, even the Mike McDaniel point, he creative and finesse and innovative and all that.
2: Yeah.
1: I mean, do they have the speed that they had in Miami when he was down there? I don't feel like they do, but, you know, again, maybe I'm wrong. Maybe I'm underestimating them. And I think Justin Herbert is good.
2: Right.
1: He's good.
2: Exactly.
1: I don't think he's great yet. And maybe he'll never be, or maybe he will be. Maybe this year this will, you know, Mike McDaniels will unlock something and he'll go on and live up to all the expectations that everyone has had for him. I just have to see it.
2: I got
1: to see it before I project.
2: No, I agree 100%. Again, and I don't doubt the offensive mind of Mike McDaniel. I believe that he is very sharp. I just want to see how this is going to come together. I want to see how him and Jim Harbaugh coexist. Also, if they do end up having a really good offense like Chris Canty is expecting, is he going to leave for a head coaching job after one season and then the Chargers are going to be back at the drawing board looking for another OC? Because that's the reality of the National Football League. I mean, look at the coaches that were hired this offseason. How many of them were offensive minds as opposed to defensive minds?
1: Yeah, it's an offensive, you know, league. Yeah, it's an offensive league, and everybody's going that route. So it feels like it's a one and done. It's also why I think Mike McDaniel went there. I think he was like, hey, because he was in the mix for a bunch of head coaching positions.
2: Yeah.
1: And I think he said, you know what? If I go to a place and do poorly, I'm never going to be a head coach again. Let me rehab the way people feel about me, you know, and I could do that out there with Justin Herbert and a team in the Chargers that's a good football team. So I don't want to be labeled as a hater, and I'm trying not to hate. I just got to see it.
2: I do too. And Justin Herbert, in my opinion, needs to finally show it. And not just show it in the regular season, but go win a playoff game. Right?
1: Yeah.
2: You're part of the $50 million a year club now.
1: Listen, Baker Mayfield right now is a better quarterback than Justin Herbert. Baker Mayfield has won a playoff game. Like, he has more playoff wins than Justin Herbert does. And I think they're both good quarterbacks. But if you want to start being talked about in the realm of a Lamar and a Mahomes and a Burrow and a Allen, you got to do a little more. And I think everybody believes that that Herbert can do more, just haven't seen it yet.
2: And it seems like he always gets a pass. It's always someone else's fault. It's always, well, they had injuries. Well, they had this. Their offensive line was down. Well, this guy, you know, there was the head coach was the fault. Like, there's always a reason why they don't get it done. And I don't feel like, and please correct me if I'm wrong, I don't feel like other quarterbacks get that same pass.
1: I think some do, because I like in different ways, because Joe Burrow has been hurt a lot in the Bengals.
2: He also has been to the Super Bowl.
1: Sure, but they ain't been to the playoffs in 3 years.
2: True.
1: And everybody still has Joe Burrow as a top three quarterback, top five for sure.
2: Right.
1: But no one, you know, again, long time ago, he got to a Super Bowl for sure, but has been hurt ever since. And again, hasn't made the playoffs in 3 years. And that's okay. Like, could you imagine if Lamar Jackson didn't make the playoffs for 3 years in a row? Like what people would be saying. They wouldn't have him listed. He didn't go to the playoffs last year because of a missed field goal, and they ranked him 60th in the top 100.
2: 69 to be exact.
1: Yeah, exactly.
2: But who's counting?
1: Yeah,
2: who's
1: counting? Almost 70.
2: Look,
1: right.
2: Jalen Hurts doesn't get any love, and he's been to a Super Bowl twice and won one of those bad boys.
1: Yeah, so people just pick and choose.
2: Exactly. I wish LeBron would pick and choose his next location. That's next on ESPN Radio.
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9: The Lynx look like they're going to get their star back. I'm Q Myers. The Minnesota Lynx star Nafisa Collier is listed as probable ahead of Wednesday's game against the Seattle Storm, putting her on track for her season debut in Minnesota's final game before the upcoming All-Star break. Collier has not played since tearing three ligaments in her left ankle in Game 3 of the WNBA semifinals back in September 2025. She also injured her right ankle last August, causing her to miss 3 weeks. Georgia running back Dante Dowdle was involved in an ATV accident, is being treated for serious injuries at a hospital in Atlanta. Bulldogs coach Kirby Smart confirmed that to ESPN on Tuesday. Dowdle, who transferred to Georgia from Kentucky this offseason, was injured near his home in Mississippi. Details of the accident aren't known at the time. Stephen Curry has got a spot in the Naismith Hall of Fame. They'll launch a new exhibit this weekend dedicated to the Warriors star, representing the first time in nearly 75-year history that an active player will be honored within the walls with a dedicated exhibit. The exhibit is titled Stephen Curry Beyond the Arc. It'll be open to the public in Springfield, Massachusetts on Friday. It will include Olympic and championship artifacts, game-worn gear, and archival footage of Curry's journey from unheralded prospect to a decorated four-time NBA champs. For more scores analysis, check out ESPN.com and the all-new ESPN app. Coming up, more Game Night with Emmett Golden and me, Q Myers, here on ESPN Radio.
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1: Emmett, if you ever go into the barbershop and you're ballheaded, so I know that you're not, but if you ever go into the barbershop and your argument is Kevin Love,
2: bro,
1: we're ringing the bell on you, brother.
2: No,
1: we are ringing the bell like this.
2: My argument is Kevin Love, Chris Bosh, and Anthony Davis. That's my argument. Your argument is Russell Westbrook.
1: And all the rest of the guys that came along.
2: It's Russell Westbrook.
1: That ain't the only homeboy that he brought along. That whole Laker team was a mess. That whole Laker team was a mess that he brought in. He could have had, who was the dude, DeMar DeRozan, who wanted to be in L.A. He chose Russ. You know, and then he brought other guys with him.
3: But all you're talking about, Bronny has to count as a LeBron.
1: That's a good point, too.
2: Sure. But again, you're just talking about the Lakers.
1: Well, that was a bad one. That was when they gave him, and that's on them because they allowed him to be the GM. But he's been trying to be the GM at other times. And again, if Kevin Love is that argument, I don't buy that.
2: AD, Chris Bosh is too.
1: No, because that was a collective. That wasn't just LeBron getting the homeboys together to go to someone else's team. That wasn't his team. He went to Miami. That was D Wade's team.
2: Right. And he also said, "Bosh, come down to Miami with me."
1: Well, that's easy. That's someone else's team. If you want to be the GM, recruit him to your house.
2: You can't say he's a bad GM.
1: I can. I have. I will.
2: But not give him credit for.
1: I'm not giving him credit for anything that happened in Miami.
2: And
1: that was not his team. That was D Wade's team. That was not his. You can't get credit for recruiting yourself to someone else's team and bringing some of your friends with you.
2: This.
1: You can't get credit for that.
2: What did Wade do without LeBron or Shaq?
1: He didn't win. No, he didn't win, but was that not D-Wade's team, or am I making that up?
2: He was there the longest.
1: Does he have a statue in front that doesn't really look like him, but does he have a statue in front of him?
2: Let's go back to
1: the press conference. Do they call it James County or Wade County?
2: Sure, they appreciate him more for sure, so if he don't go to Miami, they win two titles.
1: Do you think of the Miami Heat or the Cleveland Cavaliers?
2: I think of the Cavs.
1: Okay, Mike, exactly.
2: But that doesn't mean that he wasn't part of that reason.
1: I didn't say he wasn't part of it.
2: No, hold on. Everybody says he ran to Miami and made a super team, but now we don't want to give him credit
1: He ran to his partner and brought another partner with him.
2: He brought somebody with him.
1: He's not the GM of that. That's D Wade recruiting to his. You can't recruit to someone else's team. You got to recruit to your team.
2: Yes, you can. No, when you are LeBron James, you certainly can.
1: You're giving him too much credit.
2: Giving him enough.
1: No, I'm giving him the credit for the play on the court. I'm giving him all the credit for the play on the court because D Wade turned the team over to him. Did he not? Did he turn the team over to him and say, "Hey, you play your game and I'll close them out"?
2: So, hold on. If it's D Wade's team, how could he turn the team over to LeBron?
1: He turned it over to him on the court. No, he turned it over to him on the court. This is after the team is built. When he said, "LeBron, I need you to be comfortable and play your game. I will give you that all day, every day." Because D Wade said that. "LeBron, I need you to play your game. I'll close it out in the end." And that's what he did.
2: He said, I'm going to take a step back.
1: He did. Because he wanted him to become just like Steph Curry did when KD went to the Warriors. When Steph Curry got KD, he allowed KD to do him, and he said, "I'll take a step back." Did he not?
2: He didn't miss it for sure. I'll even say he did. Well,
1: he did do that.
2: But
1: I guarantee
2: the reason Bosh came down there is because LeBron came down there.
1: Chris Bosh would have gone where you went.
2: If LeBron didn't go to Miami, Chris Bosh wasn't going to Miami.
1: Chris Bosh was in Toronto. He would have gone where you went.
2: But I'm just saying that's the reason. Okay. And put some respect on Kevin Love's name, man.
1: I'm not. I'm going to give him credit for being a role player. He's not a star at the time. When he showed up there, he wasn't a star. He was a good player, a role player.
2: He came out of Minnesota averaging 30 and 20.
1: Because he had to.
2: Right.
1: Because I was running
2: Chris
1: next to him and so were you.
2: Chris Bosh's numbers went down, too, when he
1: was
2: out there.
1: Because he didn't have anything in Toronto either, but he went and it was a good fit. He was a great fit in Miami, but that was a piece.
2: Hold on. So GMs only get credit for superstars?
1: No,
2: they don't get credit for putting role players around?
1: The GM. I can't GM you to someone else's team. I can't. I got to GM you to my team. If I'm the GM of my team, that's who I am.
2: Bro,
1: he wasn't in Miami. That was Dwayne Wade's team.
2: LeBron is so massive of a star and so great of a player.
1: Gosh.
2: I don't care where he goes.
1: That's like if I recruited you to another network that I don't work for. That wouldn't make any sense. I didn't just recruit you. I don't even work
2: there. If you said, hey, I'm going there, I want to bring you with me, that is recruiting me.
1: I could recruit you, but I'm recruiting you to someone else's company, not the company that I'm at. I'm being recruited. Like, he was being recruited, so you can't recruit yourself to someone else's team. He was being recruited by D. Wade. Now, when they went and tried to play it in Cleveland, now that's a different story. Tell me about that one.
2: So no AD love? He didn't bring AD to L.A. and win a chip?
1: Hey, they did win a chip. I'll give you that.
2: Right, and he brought AD to – he wanted AD, right?
1: I think he did, sure.
2: Yeah.
1: Sure, but he brought a lot to L.A. that didn't work out well.
2: But he won a championship.
1: Okay.
2: you're saying in Cleveland it was his team. He was the GM. He won a championship. In L.A.
1: No, because Kyrie was there when he went back. He went back. So that was both of their teams, even though LeBron was the kingpin there. He was the number one guy.
2: Yeah, so Swish had nothing to do with LeBron, Shump, Channing, RJ. None of those dudes was there before LeBron came there.
1: Okay.
2: Right. So, and they won a championship.
1: So just because he was there and he gets to the team, he has to get credit for every player that goes there?
2: But you're
1: I'm just asking. I just want to know the rules. Are we giving him credit for every player that played with him?
2: I mean, I can tell you off top, he is the reason Kevin Love was there. He is the reason that Shumpert came there. He's like that reason.
1: Okay, so then that's what we're doing. We're going to give him credit for every player that played on his team.
2: But
1: I'm just asking.
2: I mean, let's give him credit for everybody.
1: Okay.
2: Because Russell Westbrook, the only bad player you can make.
1: You know in your heart how many players he's tried to get there, how many coaches he's ran up, how many different people he's brought into different organizations where it hasn't worked, where he had options to bring other guys in, just like I was talking about with DeMar DeRozan, who wanted to be in L.A., and LeBron pushed him out of there. Like, no, I'm not going to have him there.
2: All right,
1: it's never a good idea.
2: He was a bad GM in L.A.
1: It's never a good idea when your player is your GM. It's never a good when he tries to play the GM role. That's why you have a GM in place. You got to let him do that and let the player play the game. There's a reason why when players try to do that, normally it fails.
2: So has he played GM or not at each place?
1: I feel like he probably has. Sure.
2: Okay, so you're only giving him credit for the bad moves. You talked about the coaches. David Blatt, he got Blatt ass up out of there. Yeah, that's not a great GM move.
1: I guess. I mean, we're just going to go in circles on this I'll just give up at this stage of the game. But I'm not going to give him credit for everything because he's LeBron James and I think he walks on water. I think Michael Jordan made bad moves.
2: I didn't say he walked on water. And
1: I mean, just about. Damn near. No, you're LeBron giving him credit for everything. Because every player that played with him, you've got to give him credit for. So take the good with the bad.
2: I acknowledge he hasn't made all the best moves, for sure.
1: He has not been a very good GM, in my opinion. In your opinion, he has. So we'll obviously agree to disagree on it because we're never going to see eye to eye on this.
2: No, we're not.
1: I think he's an all-time great player. I will give him that every day of the week, twice on Sunday, even three times on Monday. But I'm not going to sign up that he was a great GM just because players wanted to play with a guy who's a great player. Every player wants to play with great players.
2: My biggest point is if we're going to say he played GM, he won a title at every spot he was at. So if we were going to say, Brian played GM
1: I don't think he played GM with the team that he drug to the finals and got swept by the Spurs. I don't think he played GM there, but you're making it seem like every player that he played with, he played GM.
2: No.
1: In that case, you would say that's a bad roster, right?
2: He wasn't LeBron.
1: That's a bad roster, right? He wasn't LeBron James then?
2: He didn't have the power he had.
1: Okay. All right, but I'm just saying, in the way that you're talking, you're saying basically every player that he's played with, he's brought to his organization, and we all agree that was a bad team that he drugged to the finals.
2: No, I'm not saying every player. Okay. I'm saying he has made some important moves. He got guys to come play with him that were really Hall of Famers. Like Chris Bosh is probably going to go to the Hall of Fame. I wouldn't be surprised if Kevin Love ended up going to the Hall of Fame.
1: That's fine. It was a good player. He did really good, put up big numbers in Minnesota.
2: But he had
1: to put up big numbers in Minnesota because he didn't have any talent around
2: him. But Q, if you're a GM and you bring a role player in and that role player helps you win a title, that's not a good move?
1: I don't put him in a role that he's all of a sudden some GM and he's the one who got Kevin Love to go there. I think Kevin Love said, "Hey, LeBron, I'll go play with that guy." Sure. Who wouldn't go play with Steph Curry right now? I don't give Steph Curry credit for being GM. Hell, you can give Draymond credit for more being GM than Steph, and I wouldn't even do that. I'd give that to Bob Myers.
2: Right. But if we acknowledge, and you acknowledge, he played GM in each place. Just so we're clear, right? Is that
1: I'm not signing up for that. You're signing up for that because you're giving him all the credit that he's the end all be all guy. I'm not giving him credit for all that. I'm saying there is decisions that we know that he made that I know, and if you know more than me, then you can speak on it. But listen, from what has been spoken on that apparently is on the record, there were some bad calls he made while he was in LA.
2: I don't disagree.
1: And he was trying to play the GM when the Lakers gave him all the power.
2: I don't disagree that Russell Westbrook was a bad call.
1: I think team in LA was put together was bad, and some of that was on him for him trying to bring his friends in.
2: Sure, but does he then deserve? If he deserves blame for that, and I'll give you, he deserves blame for it. Not arguing that for the bad moves, he deserves blame for that. Does he not deserve credit for bringing AD?
1: Sure,
2: so sure. Championship.
1: Okay, all right. Fine.
2: So if we're
1: a great GM, GM of the year. I mean, I don't have any more left in me, man. I've gone 15 minutes on this.
3: I got a GM now because we really got to take a break.
2: Okay, yeah.
3: That's my decision as a GM.
2: All right. Ding, ding, ding. That was round three. All right. Yeah, good stuff.
1: So what's next, LeBron?
2: I don't know. I guess so. We didn't even get to the summer of LeBron.
1: Yeah, we'll get to the summer of LeBron. We'll do it next. It's game night. ESPN Radio.
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16: What's up? 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
17: I proclaim this the summer of LeBron James.
18: 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So let's just reset on Tuesday, July 21st. Where do things stand?
19: I checked in with Rich on my way into the studio. Quote, nothing happening today.
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21: I had to call Rich Paul, little snotty nose ass, and I asked him, hey, man, what is the holdup? I said, what is the holdup? And you know what Rich Paul told me? He said, Perk, listen, man, this has nothing to do with money. It's not about the money. It's about the fit. So I know we all are anxious and want LeBron James to make a decision, and it's part of it. We're talking about arguably the greatest player to ever play the game of basketball and how he wants to end his legacy. Like, we all got to be patient.
1: So we wait some more when it comes to LeBron James. And not who he's GMing, but who he's going to be playing for in 2026. It's game night here on ESPN Radio, the all-new ESPN app. SiriusXM Channel 80 and TuneIn. 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As long as we wait on this decision, as long as this decision rolls on, all these conversations roll on about LeBron James. But really, I do truly want to focus on where he's going to play.
2: For
1: and,
2: sure.
1: And not his different titles that he may or may not have had in his NBA career. But we know one thing. He's an all-time great player. We can all agree on that. And we can all agree that the NBA itself, not even some of the teams, because obviously some of the teams are not affected by this. The NBA as a league, Emmett, is waiting on LeBron to make this decision.
2: And everybody's reading everything into everything. You see the latest thing. I don't know if you saw this. Evidently on YouTube, a Welcome Back to Miami video leaked, right? And everybody's like, that means he's coming back. I'm going to pull back the curtain for everybody. I probably shouldn't even be doing this. But we make promos and return videos and vignettes before it happens. I don't know if people know that, right? Just in case.
1: That's a true story.
2: Yes. Yeah, I don't know if people know that. In ESPN Cleveland, we have 50 promos ready to go welcoming LeBron back home. We have no idea whether he's coming here or not. And I don't know, it's a little morbid. You know, in this business, you actually prepare for people to pass away. So just because you see
1: that got dark really quickly.
2: It did. Just because you see
1: that got dark really quick.
2: Like a promo or a welcome home video, it doesn't mean. Yeah, exactly. Dang. I'm dead serious.
1: That's a cold game.
2: If somebody were to pass away, you will immediately turn to SportsCenter and see a beautiful piece about them. They don't throw that together in 5 minutes. Those things have been made for a long time. So don't read too much into any of that type of
3: stuff. Yeah, a little bit more just because when Emmett started talking about that, my mind first went to the obituaries, and Bobby Cox passed away a month or two ago. And we had a Bobby Cox obituary ready
2: all
3: to go.
2: All type
3: like,
2: of stuff ready to go.
3: But like these athletes these former athletes and coaches that once they get a little bit older, you have stuff ready to go. So you have it.
2: Yeah.
1: It's not wrong. It's not wrong. Those are all true spit out there by Emmett Golden and, of course, Sister Sledge as well. Those are all factual. But that also goes to show you and prove what we've all been saying about how I don't want to say desperate, but how eager people are for this decision, because they're reading into everything. Yeah. Everything is a sign, right? I mean, I saw, hey, LeBron just landed in Philadelphia. Oh, you know, LeBron's wife wants to go to Miami or this. You know, I mean, like, I've heard, seen, read everything, and I guarantee it's only half of what you've read and heard because you're right there in the thick of things. Like, you know where he's not coming? He ain't coming to Vegas.
5: No,
1: there ain't no team here yet, so I ain't worried about it, right? I don't think he's going to Golden State, even though that's my team. I don't think he's going there. So, okay, you know, I'll patiently sit back and wait. The only thing that I get impatient about is I just want to talk about it, where he's going to be at, so we can talk about how it's going to affect the league. But outside of that, it doesn't affect me like it affects you being there in Cleveland.
5: And honestly, I also want to be able to find out what other moves are teams going to make. You know, you and I, we talked about the lack of depth that some of these teams have from a bench standpoint, and adding LeBron, like, oh, man, there's still a little light on the bench. I think there are several moves to be made after LeBron decides where he's going to go.
1: Well, good thing he's a GM, Emmett. Good thing can fill out the rest of the roster.
5: I joke. If LeBron doesn't come to your team, I want to see what you're going to do. Now, obviously, the 76ers, they did their biggest move bringing Jaylen Brown in. So did the Miami Heat bringing Giannis in. But even they're going to have to do a little bit more to the team after the fact to kind of complement the rest of the players. So I'm interested where LeBron goes. I also want to see what the rest of the NBA does after that.
1: Yeah, and if he stays in the East, which I think he will, what does that make for the dynamic of the East, right? Because I know that it's been said, you know, championships isn't necessarily like he's not chasing rings. And I don't think he's chasing rings, but I also don't think he's trying to play for someone who doesn't have a chance to win, if that makes sense, right? You've got to be at least in the running. And I would look at Cleveland and say they're definitely in the running. Eastern Conference Finals, they made that too. It didn't go well, but they made it there, right? He goes to Miami, right? They've got the skins on the wall. They've been there, done that. There's a couple pieces, like you said, they definitely need to add a little bit more. And then Philadelphia, they've loaded up. So they already look like they're in position. So how does that adjust the dynamic of the Eastern Conference when he makes that decision on where he's going to go? What does it look like? How much drastically will DraftKings change their odds on that team? Where will they have them slotted? Will they be a favorite? Will they be second? Will they be third? Mm-hmm. Like, it will definitely have an effect on the Eastern Conference. The Western Conference, now that's a whole nother can of worms, right? Right. I have a guy here locally where I work at said, hey, I think he's going to the Timberwolves. And I said, is that a championship team? And he paused. And I said, that pause is all I needed to know.
5: Yeah, and look, I don't think there's any way he's going to Minnesota. I understand it would make him better, and it would help. I think he would hate playing with LaMelo.
1: Hey, man, I didn't want to say it. I'm glad you did.
5: I'm going to say it, though. I'm going to say it, and I'm going to say it with my chest. I think it sounds good, like, but LaMelo could be the – man, listen, have you watched LaMelo play? He is very entertaining, but if you want to win – I don't know if that's the guy you want with the pill in his hand.
1: Yeah, no, I mean, look, he's a good player. Obviously, you said that he's entertaining. I don't know if he plays the style of ball that LeBron would appreciate.
5: He doesn't play winning basketball.
1: Well, that, again, I don't know if he'd play the style of ball that LeBron would appreciate.
5: Because think about it. The Hornets.
20: LeBron can go there and trade him.
5: Yeah, of course. Yeah, LeBron. Now you got me saying LeBron.
1: Well done.
5: Yeah. LaMelo had one of his best seasons, and the Hornets had one of their best seasons. And they traded him on the first time they got an opportunity. That should tell you a lot.
1: Yeah, exactly. And I think the Hornets are going to be actually a really good team, you know, the way they've constructed that and the way they put together, you know, the more, you know, younger talent that they brought in, of course, some veterans as well. They're still, you know, a ways away. But I do believe that they're going to be a really good team sooner rather than later. He's Emmett Golden. I'm Q Myers. It's Game Night here on ESPN Radio, the all-new ESPN app, SiriusXM Channel 80, and tune in.
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1: Stephen Curry to the Hall of Fame. I'm Q Myers. The Naismith Basketball Hall of Fame will launch a new exhibit this weekend dedicated to the Warriors star, representing the first time in the nearly 75-year history that an active player will be honored within the walls with a dedicated exhibit. The exhibit is titled Stephen Curry Beyond the Arc. It'll be open to the public in Springfield, Massachusetts on Friday. It'll include Olympic and championship artifacts, game-worn gear, and footage of Curry's journey from an unheralded prospect to a decorated four-time NBA champ. Curry is about to enter his 18th season and has stated that he wants to play at least two more. He's expected to engage in extension talks with the Warriors once he becomes eligible, coming up in late August. Speaking of the hoop court, Minnesota Lynx star Nafisa Collier is listed as probable ahead of Wednesday's game against the Seattle Storm, putting her on track for her season debut in Minnesota's final game before the upcoming All-Star break. She has not played since tearing three ligaments in her left ankle in Game 3 of the WNBA semifinals back in September. She also injured her right ankle last August, causing her to miss 3 weeks. In the NFL, Lions tight end Sam Laporta, who underwent a micro-discectomy last season to repair a herniated disc, was fully cleared to participate in training camp, per ESPN's Jeremy Fowler. He finished last season with 40 catches, 489 yards, and 3 touchdowns in only 9 games. Drafted by the Lions in the second round of the 2023 draft, Laporta has 186 catches for 2,104 yards and 20 touchdowns in 3 seasons. For more scores and analysis, check out ESPN.com and the all-new ESPN app. Coming up, more game night with Emmett Golden and me, Q Myers, here on ESPN Radio.
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30: Will Anderson?
4: Anderson, C.J. Stroud are getting their fifth-year options picked up. That means they are under contract for 2026 and 2027.
8: It's great that they're exercising their fifth-year options. These guys are foundational players. But I think in this case of C.J., he has to go back to the drawing board and make sure that protecting the football is priority number one and not to repeat the mistakes that he did in 2025.
9: The fact that you pick up the fifth-year option of your quarterback and you don't extend him lets you know that they're not necessarily sold on C.J. Stroud.

0: 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He's Emmett Golden. I'm Q Myers, and C.J. Stroud is one of a few quarterbacks, Emmett, that needs a contract extension, is going to look for a contract extension. He's going into year four. The Texans have picked up his fifth-year option, but they don't want to have to wait till he gets his fifth-year option and have him, a last year of his, technically, of his contract. They want to get something done early. At least you would think they want to get something done early, but C.J. Stroud, the last time we saw him, Emmett, wasn't really necessarily putting up great numbers.
1: No, and you could argue if it wasn't for that defense, the season would have been a lot worse for the Texans. So I think they're going to take their time, man, because they got to be right about this. Because if you're C.J. Stroud and you go, hey, I'm the franchise guy, I mean, on the low end, what are we talking, $40 million, $50 million on the low end?
0: Yeah, he's not going for $40 million. I think he's at the Justin Herbert $52 million. I mean, look, this guy's been in the league three seasons and been to the playoffs three times. He's got a 3-3 record so far in the playoffs. That's a lot better than Justin Herbert, and he's
1: no
0: at
1: doubt.
0: $52 million a year. So
1: yeah,
0: he's,
1: no
0: not, he's not going for anything less than $52.
1: But you know how these front offices work. They're going to go, yeah, but were we there because of you? Or because of Will Anderson, or because of that defense. You know they like to play that game.
0: I know
1: right?
0: they do.
1: Because it's about your value.
0: Yeah,
1: no
0: you're
1: doubt.
0: Right. You're right. Yeah. He's the quarterback, though. So I can't see that, but I understand where you're coming from, especially for the last thing we saw from C.J. Stroud was not that great. And it's funny that we're talking about C.J. I actually was talking to John McClain on my local show here in Las Vegas earlier today, and John McClain, one, has been covering the NFL for many, many moons, but he also covers the Houston Texans. So I actually asked him, because I anticipated this conversation, what C.J. Stroud needs to show the Texans in order to get that contract extension.
2: Well, first of all, what does he need to see from them? What does he need to see from D'Amico Ryans and offensive coordinator Nick Caley and general manager Nick Caserio? They are changing their offensive line again. They brought in two veterans, left guard Wyatt Teller, right tackle Braden Smith. They used first and fourth round picks on guards. One, Keelan Rutledge, first round pick, who's going to play center for the first time. Is that going to be good for Stroud? I don't think so. So they need to do things for him. People want to blame him, and they remember the horrific playoff game against New England, which I blame as much on Nick Caley's play calling, trying to throw right off the bat in the bad weather, and he was awful. But Stroud had played six playoff games now. He's 3-3. There's not many quarterbacks can say they won a playoff game in each of the last 3 years. If those offensive linemen can run block, if David Montgomery can score touchdowns the way he did in Detroit, which is a big if because he had a great offensive line, and if some of their receivers can stay healthy, like Nico Collins, if Tank Dell can come back, then that offense should be a lot better. They don't need him to be Superman like Lamar Jackson or Josh Allen. They need him to just be good. He doesn't have to be great because they have a great defense, a Super Bowl caliber winning defense, but the offense is very suspect.
1: And I agree with everything John just said. And if I'm the GM, I'm going, yeah, I'm not going to pay you what great quarterbacks make. I'll pay you what good quarterbacks make. You know, there's that difference. If the team feels like, yeah, we can go places, but it won't be because of you, we just need you not to mess it up, that's when they start to go, yeah, I know you want this much, but we don't see it that way. And negotiations are a dirty game, but that's the game that you play when you're in the NFL.
0: Yeah, I agree. But one of the things is, Brock Purdy is making $53 million a year, right? And
1: yeah.
0: and what was the conversation before Brock Purdy got his deal? What was the big narrative?
1: I mean, it was can they take him to the Super Bowl? Can
0: he plays in a Kyle Shanahan system. Anyone
1: absolutely.
0: Can be a good quarterback
1: yes.
0: under Kyle Shanahan's system. And they paid him $53 million a year. So to your point of, it's not necessarily because of you, that's why I think that C.J. gets nothing less than $52 in his contract extension.
1: I would also argue they owe Brock that money too from on the front end when he was playing for $5 a game because he was the last, and I'm obviously kidding,
0: right.
1: When he was playing for like nothing, he needed a roommate to live in San Francisco, he was making so little and he was playing great and winning games. So I think part of that is we owe it to him because he saved their jobs. If it wasn't for Brock Purdy, there's no John Lynch or Kyle Shanahan still with the 49ers. And I don't know right now if CJ has saved anybody's job.
0: What job has Justin Herbert saved?
1: Oh, nobody. I'm not a fan of Justin Herbert. No, I'm not. You know, right. So, we're on the same
0: again,
1: page.
0: My point is $52.5 million is what Justin Herbert's making.
1: Right.
0: That's why C.J. Stroud has way more success than Herbert does in the playoffs. That's why, again, he doesn't make any less than $52 million.
1: For sure. I'm with you, and I'm not saying he should make less than $52. I'm looking at it from what I believe that front office with the Texans, who are they're always trying to save money, right? Unless you're that guy. Like, if they – it's as simple as this. If they believed in him, he would have got paid already. If they believed he was the guy to take them to the Super Bowl, you don't shortchange and haggle over a guy that you believe is the one. We haven't seen that. They didn't do it with Burrow. To your point, they didn't do it with Justin Herbert. If a team believes in you, they have no problem breaking you off. The Browns never had to haggle over Myles Garrett's money, you know, because we believe in you.
0: The 49ers did it with Brock Purdy. The Cowboys did it with Dak Prescott. They drug their feet on it, right? I mean,
1: sure, and it cost them money.
0: Yeah. I'm not saying it's not going to cost the Texans money. I'm not saying it's not good business to do it early. I'm just saying we've seen instances where teams have decided to drag their feet. And honestly, the Dolphins drug their feet on Tua, and maybe they should have drug them a little bit longer.
1: Yeah, even if they did drag, I think they drug them until they believed, because I'm a firm believer. If you have, like Pat Mahomes, you just pay Pat. You don't go, well, we got to see, or let's wait, or we got to have the right number. You go, we are so fortunate to have you as a quarterback. This is the market where you've, okay, yeah. Whoever's the highest, we're going to pay you a dollar more, million more, whatever it is. And if a team doesn't act that way, they kind of believe in you.
0: Well, how much do the Packers believe in Jordan Love, who makes $55 million a year?
1: I mean, they showed them the money, so they believe in them. Now, they
0: drug their feet on that one, too, though.
1: Sure, but they end up paying them, so they believed in them.
0: And that's what I think. I think they're going to end up paying CJ, too, right? He's only going into year four. It's not. I mean, he does have a fifth-year option. So, I mean, even Jalen Hurts got paid, and he seems like nobody outside of Philadelphia believes in him.
1: He finally got paid. And those fans won't believe in him if he makes one mistake.
0: Oh, they'll no, be he's going to throw an interception. Yeah. They're going to try to get him on the first thing smoking out of there.
1: Yeah, so I'll even rephrase it. If I ran a team and I believed in the quarterback, I'm not playing around. I'm signing that guy. You know why? Because you want the dude to be happy.
0: For sure.
1: If you believe this guy can take you to a Super Bowl, then don't make any hard feelings, because you know guys remember that. Oh, man, they tried to shortchange me. Oh, you didn't believe in me. It just kind of permeates bad feelings amongst each other. So if I was a GM and I believed in a guy, I'd pay him. So when I see front offices hesitating, it sends a message to me that they don't 100% believe in him. Maybe 75, maybe 60, but not 100%.
0: C.J. Stroud has the same stat line as a great Browns quarterback. How about that? He's on the same trajectory as a great Browns quarterback.
1: I just say that
0: kind of joking. Fourth starting quarterback in NFL history to win a playoff game in each of his first three seasons, joining Russell Wilson when he was with the Seahawks, Joe Flacco when he was with the Ravens, and Otto Graham when he was a Brown. So I had to tip the cap to Otto Graham for you.
1: For sure. Man, there was a time when the Browns were like the best football team in the world.
0: Otto Graham was 1946 to 48.
1: Yeah, that's what I'm
3: those
1: saying.
3: Those are moments 2, 3, 4, and 5.
1: They are, and you know what? Tara, you're 100% right. You're 100% right. Yeah.
3: I'm still sad your number two moment is a home run in a game they lost anyway.
1: Yeah,
3: still sad about that.
1: Hey, they put out a bobblehead and everything for it, Tara. I just, you know, it is what it is, man.
0: Tough times. You know, they don't last forever, right?
1: Yeah.
0: You know, they eventually those tough times will move on.
1: Tough times make strong men, right? So here we're super strong.
0: I'm glad you got the cliches, right? And it's like, wait, hold on, what did they tell me? Oh, yeah, tough times make strong men. That's right. That's right. That's how we feeling around here. Hey, it's tough times, but we're strong men for it.
1: Yeah, you know, there's another piece of that. That's why I left it off. It's strong man make weak man. You know, because they don't want them to have to go through what they went through. Look, everybody need this smoke.
0: Emmett, be the only one that is it. The definition of Emmett being on one this evening here on game night. I brought up LeBron James being a GM, and Emmett ain't been the same since.
1: I'm ready to go. I'm going to tell you, I'm turned up now. I was sleepy. I ain't sleepy no more.
0: I know that's right.
1: I done took my hoodie off. I'm ready to go.
0: Hey, man, Emmett, you up there sweating like you just walked into a court of law, man.
1: Right. Facts.
0: That is awesome. He's Emmett Golden. I'm Q Myers. It's game night here on ESPN Radio. We will show love to the ones that deserve it. We'll do it next here on ESPN Radio on the all-new ESPN app.
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0: This time of evening when we show love to the ones that deserve it, ones that have big time performances in whatever respective sport that they play, and we do it like this.
1: All the way up on game night.
2: Nothing can stop me. I'm all the way up.
0: Major League Baseball action. That is the version of All the Way Up that you're going to get this evening. The Dodgers, the Phillies. This one ended in a bizarre way.
3: Marsh squibs it to third. Muncy in the glove. And Crawford's caught between third and home. The throw to Rushing. He runs down the line. Pumps a throw. Gives it to Betts. Crawford is tagged. Runner between second and third. Realmuto. He's caught up the bag. He's out at second. And the ball game is over. That's a win for L.A.
4: And thank you for some terrible base running.
2: 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I'm all the way up.
5: AM 570 LA Sports on the call there. He's right. We were, before the show started, I lost my mind at the terrible base running from the Phillies. Dodgers get the win 2-1.
0: I just asked you last night, what's the worst way to lose a game?
5: Bat.
0: And we talked about walking a batter in to win the game, and it was a hit batter on top of that. I think I have just been outdone, and that play that happened last night has been outdone by the play that happened tonight in this Dodgers-Phillies game that we just heard that great call on AM 570 LA Sports. And thank you to some terrible base running. That was fantastic. That needs to be a drop. That's all I'm saying. Showing love to the ones that deserve it here on Game Night on ESPN Radio and the all-new ESPN app. The Gardos, the Twins. How did this one play out?
3: The 1-2 delivery, swung on, hit a high drive deep right toward the corner. Watson's in the corner. He jumps and he... Did he make it? He made the catch! Oh, what a play by Watson! He slammed into the sidewall on a dead sprint and leap and somehow made the catch!
0: That's right, that dude.
5: WTAM 1100 on the call. Shout out to Tom Hamilton, the GOAT right there when it comes
0: Fantastic call.
5: Yes, yeah. Great call. Gardos 5, Twins 2.
0: There it is. Great. Look, the way that a couple of these games have ended already, I mean, just you can't really ask for too much more. No. Obviously, the Dodgers and the Phillies, that was bizarre. That shouldn't happen. But that ending right there from Khalil Watson making that catch in the corner, that's, I mean, what more do you want?
5: Right. Yeah, it gets talk about no better than that.
0: Given all the effort in the world, the Guardians are 7-2 in their past 9 games now after a 4-game losing streak. And so, that I'll take that, that kind of ending, that kind of effort there on the Cleveland side of things. The Cubs, the Tigers, Pete Crow Armstrong.
6: 3-2 pitch. Line drive, base hit to right. Swanson goes to third. He's going to try to score. Here comes the throw to the plate. It is not in time. Pete goes to second base. Cubs lead 7-0.
2: Nothing can stop me. I'm all the way up.
5: That highlight courtesy of Cubs Radio Network. The Cubs 11, the Tigers 2.
0: And this one was over in the first inning.
5: Yes.
0: The Cubs led 6-0 after one. One of three teams, the Rangers and the Phillies, to score 6-plus runs in the first inning twice this season. And again, you go and look at the final score, 11-2. This one was in the books after one. The Cubs' first 7 batters of the game, they reached base safely. Their longest streak to start a game since 2009, first 8 at the Pirates. How do you feel? You were a pitcher, Emmett. How would you feel if you start a game, you come out, you're feeling good, you're looking good, jersey's all looking clean, you know, you feel, here we go, we're going to have a great day at the ballpark. Boom, reach base. First 7 batters of the game, and you look up, it's 6-0 before you know what to do with yourself.
5: It's deflating to understate it greatly, and it's just like, at that point, you just look at the dugout and go, come on, man, come get me. You know I ain't got nothing tonight. Like, why are you messing around?
0: Like they check themselves out of a game in basketball and football. Hey,
5: tap your helmet.
0: I need a sub, coach. Coach!
5: Dog, come on and get me. The problem is you have to get someone warmed up.
0: Right.
5: And it takes a while, so.

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1: First game with 10-plus runs and 20-plus hits since July 12, 2019 at Baltimore. The Rays have 34 hits over the last two games. Their most over a two-game span since 2023. They pulled out the whooping stick on the Blue Jays. How about the Padres and the Braves? What did Manny Machado do?
2: 3-0. Manny launches it deep to left field. Dubon back towards the corner. He's looking up. This one gonna go over the bullpen for Manuel. His 21st of the year. And for the second consecutive night, Manny leaves the building. It's 5-2 here in the fifth.
3: Nothing can stop me. I'm all the way up.
0: 97.3, the fan on the call right there. The Padres get the 6-3 victory over the Braves.
1: Manny Machado was doing his thing, home run in consecutive games for the first time this season, and the Padres get that dub, as you mentioned, 8-3. The Astros and the Marlins in the bottom of the fifth. This is what happened.
4: First pitch, breaking ball, and that's hit high in the air and deep to left field, and you can kiss that one goodbye. Off the community leader's side. Three-run home run, Isak Paredes, and a 5-1 lead for the Astros.
3: Nothing can stop me. I'm all the way up.
0: KBME 790 AM right there on the call. The Astros down the Marlins 5-3 tonight.
1: Man, there was a lot of dominating performances at the plate this evening, right? A lot of runs scored in Major League Baseball as we show that love here on Game Night on ESPN Radio. Speaking of a lot of runs scored, the Rangers and the White Sox. If you're a Chicago fan, close your ears.
5: And he continues to do well against lefties as he lobs this one toward the left field corner. Antonacci back to his right. He leaps, and he can't get it. It's just beyond his reach. Over the wall, opposite field home run for Brandon Nimmo, his 10th of the year, and the Rangers lead it 2-0.
3: Nothing can stop me. I'm all the way up.
0: 105.3, the fan on the call. White Sox get blanked tonight, 10-0 by the Rangers.
1: Man, the White Sox, they've been doing a lot of winning, right? I mean, they're one of the really good stories of the season, but they had nothing for the Rangers on this evening. How about the Mets and the Brew Crew? The Brew Crew has been another one of those teams that are really hot. Tonight, not so much.
6: 2-1 to Young. Hit high in the air to right, pretty deep. Lara back, slowing down onto the track, looks up. This one is gone. Into the bullpen. Jared Young with his 7th home run of the year. And it's the Mets who are first on the board with a home run of their own. 1-0 New York in the top of the second.
3: Nothing can stop me. I'm all the way up.
0: 880 ESPN New York right there. Mets 4, Brewers 0.
1: That solo home run's all they needed. All they needed was that one run, right? And they got it done. They blanked the Brew Crew 4-0. It's the Mets' 5th shutout this season, first since June 30th at the Blue Jays. But as you mentioned, before we even got into that highlight, man, the Mets just aren't very good.
0: No.
1: They got the dub tonight, right? So we give them credit for that.
0: Right.
1: But yeah.
0: Not a billion-dollar roster, and you're the worst.
1: That's a terrible GM. Whoever put together that billion-dollar roster is a terrible GM. That's what we've learned over the course of this evening. GMs, we need to talk about GMs more often. Ace. Football GMs, Major League Baseball GMs, college GMs.
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1: GMs, whatever you want to call it. We need to just talk about GMs in general. He's Emmett Golden. I'm Q Myers. 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
11: The Dodgers and Phillies continue their series in Philly.
12: 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Goodbye, Max Muncy.
11: The Brewers try to win their fifth in a row against the Mets.
13: Benz chops one right side. Long run for Turan. Can't get there. It's into right field for a hit. Two runs will score.
11: We have the latest from day two of SEC Media Days.
14: We've had a great all season so far. 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
16: 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Media Days rolls on in Tampa. The latest from NFL training camps and LeBron watch now at fever pitch. We start on the diamond, though, in the birthplace of America. Dodgers in town to face the Phillies. Philly used five home runs to take game one on Monday night. Dodgers hoping to force a rubber match here. Lost five of their last seven, trying to avoid three straight. First time as underdogs in back-to-back games this season. But a big lead in the NL West in just a game and a half behind Tampa Bay for the best record in baseball. Philly continues its chase of Atlanta in the NL East. Back three games right now coming into Tuesday. Needing to collect more dubs, though. Zach Wheeler on the mound for Philly facing Max Muncy in the fifth.
12: First pitch, flies it to straightaway center field. Hill on his horse, on the warning track, at the wall. Goodbye, Max Muncy, into the trees in center field to flip the scoreboard. Home run number 19 for Muncy, his second on this road trip, and it's 2-1 L.A.
16: AM 570 L.A. Sports, that was Muncy's 228th home run as a Dodger. Tied for fifth on the franchise's all-time home run list was his second in the last five games. Dodgers held tight to the one-run lead. Wheeler was wheeling and dealing on the mound for Philly, though, despite little offensive help, racking up the strikeouts.
17: 1-2 pitch, swing and a miss, he got him. Another strikeout for Zach Wheeler, number 9 on the night, and it's the first out here in the seventh.
16: Sports Radio 94 WIP, Wheeler finished his night with 7 innings of 2-run ball, surrendered 5 hits, and the 9 Ks. The bats just didn't arrive, though, for the Phillies, and yet there was still a chance in the ninth. A strange series of events followed with some head-scratching decisions.
17: Swung on and hit up the third base line, and now they've got Crawford caught in a rundown. He's dancing. They'll get JT to third, and now they're running him back to, and now JT is running back to second, and he is going to be thrown out at second. A double play.
18: Are you kidding me?
17: As they tag Crawford, and then they get JT trying to get back to second. He should have just stayed on third base. Allowed them to tag Crawford. Instead, he tried to get back to second. Crawford tagged out. Realmuto tagged out. All game over.
16: And with that, Philly's streak of 6 straight wins when Wheeler starts is no more. Kyle Schwarber 0-for-4 tonight. 22-game reaching base streak snapped. Bryce Harper 1-for-4 tonight. Couldn't get into a rhythm. Philly's skipper Don Mattingly on the bananas sequence of events that ended the game.
19: I think for the most part, I don't know what JT was thinking there, honestly, like, because he got the third. It's really what you, with contact on, you're just hoping Carl stays in it long enough to get Marsh to second, and you end up in the same spot. I'm not quite sure what he's thinking. I don't know if he thought that Carl was going to get back or they were going to let him get back, but something we'll talk about.
20: Is Crawford going contact regardless of where it's hit?
19: Yeah.
20: Do you think he hesitated a little bit, confused because it was Schwarber right at third?
19: I didn't see that. I didn't really see the hesitation. I don't think it would. You know, he's not going to. Obviously, we're gambling. Not really gambling, but we're taking a shot that pretty much anywhere but there. And if he gets in a rundown, if he stays in a rundown just long enough, then we get Marsh to second.
16: So Skipper clearly not happy there with the team's decision-making. Dodgers win this one 2-1, and it belonged to L.A. Max Muncy, the bright spot for the Dodgers, secures the win with his 2-run shot in the fifth. And the rubber match here is set for later tonight, first pitch 6:40 p.m. at Citizens Bank Park. Mets-Brewers trying to pad their lead in the NL Central. They've won 4 straight overall and 4 straight against the Mets, including Game 1 of this series on Monday night. Mets watching the pieces fall apart all around him. 4th worst record in the league, staring at a potential loss number 60 on just July 21st. Is it too soon to play for pride? The wins need to pile up in a hurry. If not, we jump to the second.
21: 2-1 to Young. Hit high in the air to right, pretty deep. Lara back, slowing down onto the track, looks up. This one is gone. Into the bullpen. Jared Young with his 7th home run of the year. And it's the Mets who are first on the board with a home run of their own. 1-0 New York in the top of the second.
16: 880 ESPN New York, a few scoreless frames. And now we're in the fifth.
21: 1-0. Benz chops one right side. Long run for Turan. Can't get there. It's into right field for a hit. 2 runs will score. Throw to first. Benz goes to second. The throw to second goes into left field. Benz stops where he is as Churio backs up the play and fires in. After all that chaos, 2 runs score. The Mets have a 3-0 lead in the fifth.
16: And New York moved one more across in the eighth, and the Mets find a way to quiet Milwaukee's bats and win this one 4-0. For the Mets, their 5th shutout this season, first since June 30th at the Blue Jays. Zach Thornton, first career win on the Hill. fourth Mets rookie in the last 20 seasons with consecutive scoreless starts. He's also the second rookie in Mets history with back-to-back starts with zero runs allowed and three or fewer hits. For the Brewers, four-game win streak snapped, shutout for the fourth time this season, first time in a month and a half. Quick turnaround for these two. Game three of the series coming at you later this afternoon at 2:10 Eastern Time in Milwaukee. Orioles-Red Sox postponed tonight, but how about the Sox? Hottest team in baseball. Grabbed win number 14 in a row last night. Second longest win streak in franchise history. 15 in a row in sight. Trying to tie the longest streak in history from back in 1946. How about this? This streak started with the Sox 11 games under 500. Fast forward to July 21st, and the basement dwellers have risen to the second floor. The sure-handed sellers at the trade deadline might now be the buyers. ESPN's Jeff Passan with more.
0: It's a little weird. We thought that Aroldis Chapman was going to be traded. You know, maybe Sonny Gray goes, Wilson Contreras, Garrett Whitlock, all kinds of different possibilities when the Red Sox were in the basement of the American League East. And now they're a playoff team all of a sudden. They still could use some offense, even though Caleb Durbin has come on, even though Wilson Contreras has been great all season long. And one area of target could be shortstop. Now, Trevor Story still has a couple of years left on his contract, but it's not a long-term deal. And a guy like Zach Neto from the Los Angeles Angels seems to be a perfect fit. He can hit, he can field. CJ Abrams with the Washington Nationals, another possibility, though the Nationals are probably going to wait a little while before they deal Abrams. Regardless, the Red Sox could use another bat. They're starting pitching, though, doing this without Garrett Crochet, having their bullpen be as solid as it's been. One of the remarkable turnaround stories we've seen in baseball in a long time.
16: So the Red Hot, Red Sox, and Baltimore will play two later today. Game one at 1:35 p.m. Eastern at Fenway. The final game in the series, as scheduled, at 7:10 p.m. SportsCenter All Night, ESPN Radio.
18: Commissioner Greg Sankey talked about the Protect College Sports Act. The league is not on board with the proposal as it stands. He was asked if the conference had thought about breaking away.
22: Oh, it's very real. And this is something that has been going on for months because SEC presidents and chancellors have been talking about this since about February.
23: Sometimes it's a total bluff and you get your bluff called or you don't, you get your way. I don't think this is a bluff.
24: There has to be guardrails, and right now there are no guardrails.
16: College football's talking season in full swing, and that's certainly a topic. The buzz is buzzing in Tampa this week with the spotlight on SEC Media Days. Commissioner Greg Sankey got it started with a bang on Monday, admitting talks of the SEC breaking away are, quote, very real. Coaches are taking their turns at the mic, hyping up their seasons. Today it was Georgia head coach Kirby Smart among them. Georgia's head dog shared his thoughts on the commission's comments.
25: Yeah, I've actually been saying that for a long time to our president and our administrators that, you know, my frustration is I sit in a meeting, and so many times I sit in a meeting, and I learned this, I think, 11 years ago, my first SEC head coaches meeting. I had a coach tell me, we will not get anything done in these meetings because we don't have any power or any control. We sit and say what we want, but that doesn't necessarily come to fruition. So I've learned that, you know, until we get governance and we have someone that actually has the power to make decisions, or we can make decisions within our own community, we're not going to have much control. And that's unfortunate, but that's where we sit right now. And if that's the best alternative to get everybody playing by the same rules, then I would want to do that.
16: Well, Smart certainly gets a say. Longest tenured head coach in the SEC, having been at Georgia since 2016. More on SEC secession later. As for the dogs on the field this year, they're again the favorite to win the SEC. Edging out Texas right now is perceived top two in the league. Can Georgia hang yet another banner at the Butzmir Building in Athens, though? Coach Smart on how they'll get it done.
26: What is the blueprint for your team to win the SEC this year?
25: Well, it's every year. It's going to be run the ball and stop the run. And people want to talk about NIL and transfers and portals and expansions and nine-game playoffs. And at the end of the day, guys, it's about who plays football the best. And we pride ourselves on coaching hard, playing physical, and that's how you beat people in the SEC. You've got to be able to run the ball and stop the run.
16: Run the ball? Stop the run. Sounds pretty simple, doesn't it? If only it were that easy. As for expectations, it's simple. For Georgia, make a run in the CFP. One and done's the last 2 years in the quarterfinals. Georgia fans expect more. Georgia's players expect more. And they're pumped at the opportunity in front of them. Starting quarterback Gunnar Stockton had this to say on Tuesday as the team gears up for fall camp.
14: Yeah, it's been a great offseason. I think the biggest part is just the excitement we all have for this year. Last year definitely didn't end up the way we wanted it, but we came off an SEC win in the championship, but definitely didn't end up where we wanted. But we've had a great offseason so far. We put a lot of sweat in the bucket, and we've connected a lot, and I'm excited. We've had a great summer so far. We're about to go into fall camp, so we're going to lead into that.
16: And they do so with a roster that is loaded with young players and experienced players, Dogs with the eighth most returning production in FBS. Can they make a run? Georgia opens the season week one, September 5th, against Tennessee State between the hedges. SportsCenter All Night, ESPN Radio.
18: Every odyssey has a final chapter. Is LeBron finally going to write his this week?
1: Rich Paul made it clear to me that the choice is LeBron James's right now. There's no timetable on a choice as of yet, but we know the teams.
2: I believe he knows exactly where he's going. He just wanted to wait until the World Cup was over before he tells anybody.
15: Rich Paul, LeBron James, they control the information, and my understanding, they're not giving too much to anyone right now.
3: I think he's earned the right not to be rushed. You just have to be patient with him. I wish I did know. I don't know.
16: And patience is key as LeBron watch rolls on into a new day. We are where we've been, down to four, with all eyes on LeBron and where the superstar takes his talents next. Says it's not about the money. Guys earn max money every season since 2014. Says it's not about the rings. He's got four of those. LeBron's agent, Rich Paul, joined the Pat McAfee Show on Tuesday and said LeBron will not be rushed into a decision.
3: I think he's earned the right not to be rushed. And so it's not a thing where you're toying with people's emotions or trying to make it about anything more than the fact that, hey, this man has a very important layered decision to make across business, across family, across basketball. And, basketball is the business, obviously. But, just have to be patient with him. I don't know, Pat. I wish I did know. I don't know.
16: And he indeed appears to be taking his time, to this point at least. Michelle Smallman, on Unsportsmanlike, had her own way of putting it when it comes to the, strategy.
4: I have to believe that there was always a plan and that he, Rich Paul, and whoever is in the small circle of people in the know just knew that they were going to have to weather this, everyone being annoyed, quite frankly, at the delay and the indecision. But they know when this is going to happen, and they're just biding their time. It's almost as if he's enjoying this because he knows we're all chomping at the bit for this information. And it's like he knows that there's an internal countdown in his head being like, okay, just wait. It's going to happen here. And I think once he makes that decision, it will become abundantly clear why he waited till that point.
16: Fair point. We've been here before with LeBron. We all remember the decision back in 2010. And to no surprise, teams are still calling, trying to get their name in the mix past the 11th hour. ESPN's Randy Scott says, hey, guys, you might have done enough.
5: He said there's been several people to call from the teams who are on the short list, Golden State, Philadelphia, Miami, Cleveland, who have said, hey, Rich, is there anything more we should be doing? Anything we could be doing? And my answer is no. We don't need you to go above and beyond about anything. We understand it. It's clear. All the messages have been sent. And that's kind of it. It's like there are teams right now who are like, do we call her? Do we call LeBron? What do we do? Have we done enough? Are other teams calling? If other teams are calling, should we be calling? Like the psychological warfare right now.
6: Yeah.
5: But Rich Paul says, hey, no more bids. You know what I mean? If you've ever bought a house, bought a car, real estate, whatever, it's like best and final. This is where we're at.
16: That's a good take. So best and finals are on the table. And they say patience is a virtue and age is wisdom. Well, LeBron turns 42 on December 30th. If he plays at least one game on or after that date, he will be just the eighth player to do so at age 42 all time. So, we wait. Is it home to Cleveland? Taking his talents back to South Beach? Maybe east to Philly? What about up the Golden Coast to Golden State? We shall find out. ESPN Radio will have you covered with the latest. And we got the buzz from NFL training camps. That's next. SportsCenter All Night continues. It's ESPN Radio.
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16: 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Chris Burnett with you here on SportsCenter All Night. July is for beach time, barbecues, and NFL training camp. SEC Media Days isn't providing the only news coming out of Tampa this week. Buccaneers QB Baker Mayfield enters the final year of his contract, and he's been open about his expectations on the timing of an extension. Our own Adam Schefter joined the Pat McAfee Show Tuesday to share what seems to be some quiet confidence that they'll get there.
31: Baker Mayfield said that he wants the deal done by the time training camp starts, or he's essentially tabling negotiations as he enters the last year of his contract. But I guess what I would say to that is that, like I said, Tampa's history has been to do deals during camp, not at the start of camp. And I think it's going to be easy for the Buccaneers and Baker to say at that point in time, we started talking, we're going to continue talking, and we're going to continue to try to get this done. And I think that they figure out a way to get it done because both sides want to make it happen. It shouldn't be a difficult deal to do. Think about $50 million a year. That's my projection for where a potential Baker Mayfield deal could come in. Maybe not as much as he wants, maybe more than the Bucs would be wanting to pay, but there's a compromise in there for both sides that I think would like to work out a deal.
16: And getting that settled prior to the start of the season would go a long way toward Mayfield getting comfortable and focused strictly on football. Tampa, the early favorite to win the NFC South, according to DraftKings Sportsbook, a slight edge over the Saints. Bucks open the season at Cincinnati week one. And speaking of quarterbacks, there's a battle for QB1 in Minnesota. J.J. McCarthy and Kyler Murray will duke it out in camp to see who wins the job. Star wide receiver Justin Jefferson weighed in recently on the competition and his own expectations for the guy under center.
0: I feel like it's going to be a great, you know, competition battle. I feel like it's going to be great, one, for JJ to get that, you know, competition in that room, for him to, you know, have to step up his game a little bit and have to just, you know, be that dog and have to come to training camp every single day with that on his mind, that, you know, pretty much treating training camp like a game every single day. Mm-hmm. Just coming in and trying to make the most plays as possible, making the right reads, being that leader that we need him to be. And for K1, it's just all about coming in and being that leader that we expect him to be. Obviously, with the things that he already have done already in the league, you know, we know he's a playmaker. It's just all about coming to this team with that leadership role that we really need to fill in. And I feel like it's just going to be a great battle all in all. I'm excited to see, you know, just the guys flying around and feeling the energy of those two guys going at it all training camp.
16: And go at it they will. Both guys have areas they can improve from last season, that's for sure. Both need to demonstrate command of the offense more so than a year ago in their respective systems. But only one can step under center on the first play, week one against the Packers. So stay tuned for more as camp gets underway. SportsCenter All Night, ESPN Radio, back to the Diamond. Rays, Blue Jays, different stories for these two of late. Rays hold the best record in the American League, game and a half ahead of the Yankees. Blue Jays coming in near the bottom of the league, hoping to just stay alive in the wild card race, but need to improve. Rays wasting no time getting on the board here, though. Top of the first.
1: 0-1. Swinging a drive on the line toward right, over and in is Lucas. Can't get it. Drops in, base hit. Two runs are going to score. Caminero in. Mullins behind him. Flair single the other way for Johnny DeLuca. And just like that, the Rays have put together a crooked number in the first, all with two out. They lead 2-0.
16: 620 WDAE. So Tampa strikes first. We stay in the same frame.
1: Swinging the ball, looped in the air, back of second, it drops, base hit. Rounding third, waved home Johnny DeLuca, he scores without a throw. Chandler Simpson comes through, a single to right center field, and the Rays have three in the first and lead 3-0.
14: And you're starting to hear the boo birds come out already, Neil. This is the first inning.
16: So the Rays off and running, carry a 5-0 lead into the fifth.
1: 1-2. Swinging a ball driven, deep in the air to left, way back straw, toward the track, to the wall, leaping, it's gone! For the second straight game, Nick Fortes has homered. It's his fourth of the year, and it's now a rout. The Rays lead 8-0 in the fifth.
16: And that ties a career-high 4 RBI for him, and he's now homered in back-to-back games for the first time since 2022. Blue Jays managed to move two across in the sixth, but that was it. Tampa piles it on in the ninth and wins this one 12-2 with 21 hits. Padres Braves. Braves seeking first three-game win streak since early June. Tough sledding for Atlanta recently, though. Trying to find that early season momentum again. Philly and Miami right behind them in the division. Padres way behind in theirs, but only 2.5 games out of the third wild card spot. And it was Atlanta that carried a 2-1 lead into the fourth. Enter Fernando Tatis Jr.
18: First pitch, Fernando laces it the other way towards the right field corner. That'll bounce and hit up against the base of the wall. Picked up by Hicklin. Tatis cruises into second with an RBI double. The Padres have added to their lead. It's now 4-2.
16: And the Padres really never looked back. One inning later, Manny Machado, a solo home run, his second home run in a game this season. Now homered in consecutive games for the first time this season. And just when you thought that was enough, it's 6-2 Padres in the eighth. And Tatis Jr. says, I got a little left. A two-run blast to make it 8-3. And that would be the final score. San Diego wins it. The rubber match here tomorrow night at 7:15 p.m. Eastern time. Nationals Rockies from Denver. Colorado steals at 8-7. Back to the city of brotherly love. That's next. SportsCenter All Night continues. 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
35: Tuesday night's highly anticipated Orioles-Red Sox game had to be postponed due to weather. That means Boston's bid for a franchise-tying 15th straight win is on hold for at least one more day as the streak stays at 14 entering Wednesday. Sox go for 15 at Fenway at 1:35 p.m. Eastern Time. The Houston Astros beat the Miami Marlins 5-3 on Tuesday, but it was the Marlins with the play of the night, turning the league's first triple play of the season. It was the second in Marlins history and their first since 2002. And Max Muncy hit a two-run homer. Justin Robleski pitched into the seventh inning, and the Los Angeles Dodgers beat Zach Wheeler and the Philadelphia Phillies 2-1 on Tuesday night.
36: Marsh squibs it to third. Muncy in the glove, and Crawford's caught between third and home. The throw to Rushing. He runs down the line, pumps a throw, gives it to Betts. Crawford is tagged. Runner between second and third. Realmuto. He's caught up the bag. He's out at second, and the ball game is over. That's a win for L.A.
37: And thank you for some terrible base running.
35: 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I'm Chris Burnett. The final call there from Dodgers-Phillies. some head-scratching decisions from the Phillies. Zach Wheeler was lights out, though, for much of this game. Racked up 9 strikeouts, but didn't get the offensive support he needed. He ended his night throwing 7 innings of 2-run ball. Kyle Schwarber, 0-for-4. Bryce Harper, 1-for-4. One bright spot for Philly in addition to Wheeler, though, Alec Baum went 3-for-4 with an RBI. Not much better on the other side. Shohei Ohtani went 1-for-4 at the plate with 2 strikeouts. Freddie Freeman, 1-for-4. And Mookie Betts, 0-for-3. Dodgers pitcher Tanner Scott recorded the final 5 outs, gets the save, and had this to say after the game.
0: Tanner, there was so much that happened with how this game ended. Can you just tell me what you were experiencing with watching the double play, just from your positioning on the mound?
1: I knew Crawford was fast, and Muncy got the ball to rushing, and then rushing had to get it to Mookie, and then next thing you know, I see JT going back, and I don't know. Mookie made a hell of a play.
0: When you think about just, you're obviously coming into the game a situation where you're likely going to need to get the 5 outs. How do you just manage yourself personally in a moment like that?
1: Just one pitch at a time. I mean, you can't look into the future. I mean, you got to be present.
0: Obviously, this game started out, we knew it was going to be a pitcher's duel. When you have a teammate like Justin Robleski, what is it like watching him go toe-to-toe with Zach Wheeler?
1: I mean, he was just competing. I mean, he's been great all year. So, it's just fun to watch. I mean, it was definitely a pitcher's game, and I'm glad we came out on top.
35: And Dodgers skipper Dave Roberts added his own thoughts on getting back in the win column.
7: Long season, you got to find a way to win baseball games and not try to give them away. And certainly when you're that was playoff environment. You know, I think you can tell how bad we wanted it, how bad they wanted it. And so you got two heavyweight teams going toe-to-toe, and we didn't give anything away. So I was really, really proud of the way we competed tonight.
35: Don't miss the rubber match in this one set for Wednesday night. Eric Lauer and Aaron Nola going head-to-head on the mound. First pitch, 6:40 p.m. Eastern time at Citizens Bank Park. Chris Burnett with you here on SportsCenter all night. We'll stick with baseball. Tigers, Cubs, two teams with the arrow currently up and to the right. Cubs have not lost a series since losing 2-3 versus the Cardinals on July 4th weekend. And don't look now, but all of a sudden, Tigers are playing good ball and winning more than they're losing, including game one last night in this series. Chicago wasted no time, though, bottom of the first.
8: 2-2 on Kelly. Runners lead at every station. And the pitch on the way. Ground ball right side. That's going to be a base hit. One run is in. Two runs are going to score. Going to third on the play is Bregman. It's a 2-run single for Carson Kelly. And the Cubs lead 2-0.
35: The call from Cubs Radio Network, Chicago piled up 6 runs in the first to jump out to a commanding lead. Just one of 3 teams to score 6-plus runs in the first inning twice this season. Cubs weren't done yet and wanted to keep the party going.
8: 3-2 pitch.
9: Line drive, base hit to right. Swanson goes to third. He's going to try to score. Here comes the throw to the plate. It is not in time. Pete goes to second base. Cubs lead 7-0.
35: A couple more 2-run innings and the Cubs mauled the Tigers 11-2. For the Tigers, they're 3-for-4 in their last 7 games after going 9-1, including 6 straight wins from June 29th to July 10th. The Cubs, first 7 batters of the game, reached base safely, their longest streak to start a game since 2009. Catch game 3 Wednesday night in this series at 8 p.m. Eastern time on ESPN. White Sox Rangers, the division leading White Sox. Rangers trying to stay relevant in the wild card race. Got off to the right start to do so, though, in the first.
10: And he continues to do well against lefties as he lobs this one toward the left field corner. Antonacci back to his right. He leaps, and he can't get it. It's just beyond his reach. Over the wall. Opposite field home run for Brandon Nimmo, his 10th of the year. And the Rangers lead it 2-0.
35: 105.3 The Fan. Texas didn't let up. Rangers carried a 5-0 lead into the bottom of the fifth.
10: Schultz kicks and fires, and that ball is hit back up the middle. Acuna leaps, can't get it. It is just beyond his reach. Coming in to score is Osuna. Foscue stops at second. RBI single for Nicky Lopez, and a 5-0 Texas lead.
35: And apparently everything's bigger in Texas, including the scoreboard. Rangers put on a show to win it 10-0. 10 runs on 18 hits, tied a season high in runs, and set a season high with hits. The Rangers, it's their third 10-0 shutout win this season. First time the Rangers have had three shutout wins by 10 or more in a single season in franchise history. White Sox, second 10-run shutout loss of the season. They're the only team with multiple such losses this year. Marlins, Astros. Marlins have dropped seven straight, longest streak in the league, trying to get into the win column again. Astros broke a streak of their own Monday night, winning game one here in the second.
2: Payoff pitch. And Spence lines it to right, fairly deep, racing back as Conine reaches up, can't get it. One hops off the wall. That'll score Wade. Walker goes to third. First big league RBI and first big league extra base hit for Lucas Spence. It's a double, and the Astros lead 2-0.
35: KBME 790 AM. Houston carried a 2-1 lead into the bottom of the fifth.
2: First pitch. Breaking ball, and that's it high in the air and deep to left field. And you can kiss that one goodbye. Off the community leader's sides. Three-run home run, Isak Paredes, and a 5-1 lead for the Astros.
35: And that extends his hit streak to seven games. Not all was lost for Miami. Its defense came to play when it needed it.
3: And the 1-0 pitch, a roller over to third. Triple Jimenez play. Has got that. He throws to second for one, or two, on to first in time for the triple play. Wow! A tailor-made triple play. 5-4-3. Leo Jimenez grabbed it right next to the third base bag. He tapped it with his right foot, fired to second for out number two, and on to first in plenty of time to get Altuve for three.
35: 104.3 WQAM, the first Major League Baseball triple play this season. Second in Marlins history, and again, their first since 0-2. It wouldn't be enough, though, as the offense can't even the score, and Houston wins it 5-3. The Astros have won two straight after losing their previous four games and nine of last 10 against the Marlins. For the Marlins, it's an eight-game losing streak. That's good for MLB's longest active streak and their longest skid since a nine-gamer in 2024. Cardinals, Angels. Angels trying to win three in a row for the first time since June 12th. Cards need to right the ship after several losses if they want to hold that tie they have right now for the third wild card spot. Most of the damage was done right away in this one in the first.
3: One for his last 19 coming into the action. His season average is now 204, and here's one that he swings at, and that's going to drop down that left field corner. This is going to drive in one, maybe two. Also trying to come in is Schanuel, that throws offline, and he will score all the way from first base. And Soler does deliver, and the Angels are on top, 2-0.
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2: And the next pitch, this is ripped and hit deep out into left center field, and you can kiss it goodbye. Boy, oh boy, are the Angels bats hot. That's a two-run homer by Adell, his 15th home run of the season. The Angels keep adding on here in the bottom of the first. It's 5-0.
35: And that's all that was needed. Angels win it, 5-1. Giants, Royals, two teams here that will be shopping at the trade deadline. Both rosters need some help to simply collect some dubs. Quiet night for the most part until the sixth.
4: Swung on, ground ball, base hit left field. Salvi scores, Vinny is held at third, and the Royals regain the lead. And Nick Lofton comes up big in back-to-back games.
35: 96.5 The Fan, and that would do it. Royals win it 3-2. SportsCenter All Night, ESPN Radio, back to SEC Media Days in Tampa. And like we said earlier, Commissioner Sankey let us all know the talk is real for the SEC to potentially break away. They want to see actionable change in the Protect College Sports Act, or else. But what goes into that decision? Our Pete Thamel on The Rich Eisen Show.
5: He is certainly calculating, right? That is not a man who does things impromptu. Greg Sankey, as you just intimated, Rich, that is not that. And you can look at it a couple of ways. So first of all, just if they are to break away, would the television contract that goes through 2036 allow that, want that? Would the House settlement that everybody signed up for I believe nine more years, the multi-billion-dollar settlement that really runs college sports right now in a lot of ways that people don't acknowledge, like, can you break out of that and start your own thing? So there are significant headwinds to that idea. Now, there's two paths here, right? There's self-governance, which is a real path, and that that's a path I think that's very viable if this bill fails. And the percentages say the bill will fail. And then the other path is like the complete secession, leave the union, if you will. The complications of the leave the union path, I'm not saying it couldn't happen, but I am just saying, boy, there's a lot of it.
35: Sounds like it's at least a plausible outcome, though. No decision today, no decision tomorrow. ESPN Radio has all the updates, though, as this one evolves. Go back to this time a year ago. South Carolina Gamecocks were coming in as everyone's dark horse to make some noise. They had the roster, enough returning production, and a star at QB1. The result? 4 total wins, and it was see you later, Gamecocks. South Carolina was at the podium Tuesday, and so was said QB, Lenoris Sellers, and he offered this on how his team improves following last season.
6: That was just the story of a lot of games last season. We just didn't finish. So just offseason, just with workouts and all that, just finding those ways to finish. So
11: why will y'all be better this year?
6: Because we will find those ways to finish. It's just one or two plays. Like, we have to make those one or two plays. Just a couple plays slipped out of our hands, and we just can't let that happen.
35: Sounds like they need to finish. Gamecocks return an SEC high 76% of production. Sellers needs to improve consistency passing the ball and committing fewer turnovers. The key will be to build some confidence the first few weeks of the season before traveling to Tuscaloosa to face the Tide week 4. It was also Vanderbilt's turn on Tuesday. The Commodores lost their star QB and Heisman finalist Diego Pavia and the swag he brought the team. But thanks to Pavia, the Doors are no longer the Dogs. Well, that and 10 wins. They got people's attention the last few seasons, though, and that's a credit to the program. Don't tell head coach Clark Lee that, though. His preference is to remain an underdog.
12: I think we're still internally the chip on the shoulder underdog that has a lot to prove. There's nothing that we inherit from last season that has to do with any future win. Everything's about the responsibility we have over the program that we have built, but how this team can actually move it forward. And maybe more importantly, how this team can fully express itself over the course of the next 6 months. My hope would be that the program with every year becomes a little more of a thorn in the side to other SEC fan bases.
35: Sure. That chip on the shoulder helped Vandy sign the number one QB in the country. Hometown hero Jared Curtis stole him from Georgia. Can he and the Doors create some early momentum? That's the question. And don't look now, but there's rumbling on the plains. New Auburn head coach Alex Golish brings his high-octane offense and a third of the guys who ran it at South Florida last year to Jordan Hare. Coach Golish at his first SEC Media Days this week on the goal for year one.
13: If we can leave year one and have a foundation of who we are, our identity, proof of concept offensively, defensively, the wins will take care of themselves as long as our identity is what it is. If we are physically and mentally tough, if we are detailed, if we are player-led, if we are connected as a team, if we win in the margins, if we take care of what we have to take care of from a detail standpoint, I love where our talent is. We're plenty talented enough to go win every single game. Year one will be successful if we leave it and we know exactly who we are and we've got proof of concept to continue to build to.
35: Proof of concept? Coach, you bring your starting QB, 5 wide receivers, the backup tight end, several offensive linemen, all from the 9-win USF team in 2025, the same team that went into the swamp and beat the Florida Gators. Question is not can they start fast, it's how fast can they start. Auburn, it's my dark horse in the SEC race this fall. Elsewhere in college football, announced on Monday, Michigan Athletic Director Ward Manuel will step down at the end of the calendar year after more than a decade at the helm. Some confusion remains, though. Why now? Why not? Or why the end of the year? Why not now? It's football season now. It's time for the 2026 season. In other news, enter Kyle Whittingham. It will be his first season inside Schembechler Hall. Dare some even say the savior after all Big Blue has been through in recent years. Thamel again on the new head ball coach.
5: Michigan made an unbelievable hire. Like, Kyle Whittingham is one of the best football coaches in the last generation in college football. He took Utah from the Mountain West with barely a blip into the Pac-12, made them a contender, made them a conference title. He has been one of the most consistently performing football coaches in college football in the last 25 years. Period. End of story. I really feel like there will be a consistency and professionalism at Michigan football that is going to permeate through that program that was perhaps not there in the past few years. So I think it's an unbelievable hire. It's such a good fit in the Big Ten. They've recruited really well. He has a strong front office there, and he's going to maximize the resources. He's a high-end game day coach, right? That guy's coached a ton of high-stakes games. Look, the resources at Michigan that are available right now, there should be a through line to success. And I'd be stunned if Kyle Whittingham doesn't succeed highly there.
35: Whittingham and his Wolverines kick it off against Western Michigan week one before a highly anticipated visit from Oklahoma week two. Michigan currently with the fifth shortest odds to win the Big Ten, according to DraftKings Sportsbook. Not done on the diamond yet. More when SportsCenter All Night continues. 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
9: The Padres beat the Braves, and Fernando Tatis Jr.'s long home run put the game away. 97.3, the Fan has the call.
11: Rengifo runs, and ooh, Fernando hits it in the air. Deep to left center field, forget it. Dubon's not even going to turn to watch. A long home run. 474 feet for Fernando Tatis Jr.
1: Number four.
9: In Colorado, Hunter Goodman's 31st home run helped the Rockies beat the Nats. 850 KOA had the call.
12: Payoff pitch. Goodman swings and drives one. Deep to left field. Lyle at the wall.

0: had the call.
1: Marsh squibs it to third. Muncy in the glove, and Crawford's caught between third and home. The throw to Rushing. He runs down the line, pumps a throw, gives it to Betts. Crawford is tagged. Runner between second and third. Realmuto. He's caught up the bag. He's out at second, and the ball game is over. That's a win for LA.
2: Number one.
0: The Marlins lost to the Astros, but they did turn the first triple play in baseball this year. 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
1: And the 1-0 pitch, a roller over to third. Triple Jimenez play. Has got that. He throws to second for one, or two, on to first in time for the triple play. Wow! A tailor-made triple play. 5-4-3.
0: And the Astros get the win, though. They've now won two straight after losing the previous four games and nine of the last 10 against the Marlins. SportsCenter All Night, ESPN Radio. Tuesday Night Baseball officially in the books. Reds Mariners in Seattle. The division-leading Mariners host the struggling Reds in Game 2 of this series. Reds sit 9 games under 500 after Monday night's 7-0 rout at T-Mobile Park. But don't tell Cincy's Chase Burns that. On the bump again tonight, entered having won 10 consecutive decisions, tied for the longest streak in baseball. 11-1 record, 2.54 ERA this season. He shines the brightest for the Reds, folks. Would that be the case tonight, though, in the first?
3: He was one of the harder throwers around, you know, by topping around 95, 96 miles an hour. Now that is kind of middle of the road.
4: Ellie swings, puts a pretty good charge into this ball to deep right center field. That is going to get out of here. Ellie sneaks it over the right center field wall. A leadoff home run to put the Reds on top 1-0.
0: 700 WLW, third career leadoff home run there, first since his 2023 rookie season. We jump ahead to the top of the ninth. Reds clinging to a 3-2 lead.
4: 2-1 pitch. Swinging a fly ball. Well hit deep left field. Back in a hurry of Rosarena. He turns, looks, it's gone. An opposite field home run for Nathaniel Lowe stretches the Reds' lead back to 2. His 12th home run of the year.
0: And since he closes it out in the bottom half of the inning and wins 4-2, Athletics Diamondbacks, quick start here, bottom of the first.
5: No score, bottom of the first, 2-on, 2-out. And the 2-1, lifted high and deep, out towards right. Butler going back, looking up, out of room, gone. It's a 3-run home run for Max Kepler, his second as a Diamondback. And the D-backs jump out front to an early 3-0 lead.
0: And just when you thought it was done in the ninth, a game-tying 2-run home run, so it goes to extras in a walk-off fashion. Dodgers hoping to avoid a 3-game skid. More when we return. 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
8: 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The Dodgers and Phillies continue their series in Philly.
9: Still on his horse on the warning track at the wall. Goodbye, Max Muncy.
8: The Brewers try to win their fifth in a row against the Mets.
10: Benz chops one right side. Long run for Turek. Can't get there. It's into right field for a hit. Two runs will score.
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11: We've had a great all season so far. 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
13: 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Media Days rolls on in Tampa. The latest from NFL training camps. And LeBron watch now at fever pitch. We start on the diamond, though, in the birthplace of America. Dodgers in town to face the Phillies. Philly used 5 home runs to take game one on Monday night. Dodgers hoping to force a rubber match here. Lost 5 of their last 7, trying to avoid 3 straight. First time as underdogs in back-to-back games this season. But a big lead in the NL West and just a game and a half behind Tampa Bay for the best record in baseball. Philly continues its chase of Atlanta in the NL East. Back 3 games right now coming into Tuesday. Needing to collect more dubs, though. Zach Wheeler on the mound for Philly facing Max Muncy in the 5th.
9: First pitch, flies it to straightaway center field. Hill on his horse on the warning track at the wall. Goodbye, Max Muncy, into the trees in center field to flip the scoreboard. Home run number 19 for Muncy, his 2nd on this road trip, and it's 2-1 L.A.
13: AM 570 L.A. Sports, that was Muncy's 228th home run as a Dodger. Tied for 5th on the franchise's all-time home run list was his 2nd in the last 5 games. Dodgers held tight to the one-run lead. Wheeler was wheeling and dealing on the mound for Philly, though, despite little offensive help, racking up the strikeouts.
14: 1-2 pitch. Swing and a miss. He got him. Another strikeout for Zach Wheeler, number 9 on the night. And it's the first out here in the 7th.
13: Sports Radio 94 WIP. Wheeler finished his night with 7 innings of 2-run ball, surrendered 5 hits, and the 9 Ks. The bats just didn't arrive, though, for the Phillies, and yet there was still a chance in the 9th. A strange series of events followed with some head-scratching decisions.
14: Swung on and hit up the third baseline, and now they've got Crawford caught in a rundown. He's dancing. They'll get JT to third, and now they're running him back to, and now JT is running back to second, and he is going to be thrown out at second. A double play.
15: Are you kidding me?
14: As they tag Crawford, and then they get JT trying to get back to second. He should have just stayed on third base. Allowed them to tag Crawford. Instead, he tried to get back to second. Crawford tagged out. Realmuto tagged out. Ball game over.
13: And with that, Philly's streak of 6 straight wins when Wheeler starts is no more. Kyle Schwarber 0-for-4 tonight. 22-game reaching base streak snapped. Bryce Harper 1-for-4 tonight. Couldn't get into a rhythm. Philly's skipper Don Mattingly on the bananas sequence of events that ended the game.
16: I think for the most part, I don't know what JT was thinking there, honestly, like, because he got the third. It's really what you, with contact on, you're just hoping Carl stays in it long enough to get Marsh to second, and you end up in the same spot. I'm not quite sure what he's thinking. I don't know if he thought that Carl was going to get back or they were going to let him get back, but something we'll talk about.
17: Is Crawford going on contact regardless of where it's hit?
16: Yeah.
17: Do you think he hesitated a little bit, confused because it was Schwarber right there?
16: I didn't see that. I didn't really see the hesitation. I don't think it would. He's not going to. Obviously, we're gambling. Not really gambling, but we're taking a shot that pretty much anywhere but there. And if he gets in a rundown, if he stays in a rundown just long enough, then we get Marsh to second.
13: So Skipper clearly not happy there with the team's decision-making. Dodgers win this one 2-1, and it belonged to L.A. Max Muncy, the bright spot for the Dodgers, secures the win with his 2-run shot in the 5th. And the rubber match here set for later tonight, first pitch 6:40 p.m. at Citizens Bank Park. Mets-Brewers trying to pad their lead in the NL Central. They've won 4 straight overall and 4 straight against the Mets, including Game 1 of this series on Monday night. Mets watching the pieces fall apart all around him. 4th worst record in the league, staring at a potential loss number 60 on just July 21st. Is it too soon to play for pride? The wins need to pile up in a hurry. If not, we jump to the 2nd.
18: 2-1 to Young. Hit high in the air to right, pretty deep. Lara back, slowing down onto the track, looks up. This one is gone. Into the bullpen. Jared Young with his 7th home run of the year. And it's the Mets who are first on the board with a home run of their own. 1-0 New York in the top of the 2nd.
13: 880 ESPN New York, a few scoreless frames. And now we're in the 5th.
18: 1-0. Benz chops one right side. Long run for Turan. Can't get there. It's into right field for a hit. 2 runs will score. Throw to first. Benz goes to second. The throw to second goes into left field. Benz stops where he is as Churio backs up the play and fires in. After all that chaos, 2 runs score. The Mets have a 3-0 lead in the 5th.
13: And New York moved one more across in the 8th, and the Mets find a way to quiet Milwaukee's bats and win this one 4-0. For the Mets, their 5th shutout this season, first since June 30th at the Blue Jays. Zach Thornton, first career win on the Hill. 4th Mets rookie in the last 20 seasons with consecutive scoreless starts. He's also the 2nd rookie in Mets history with back-to-back starts with 0 runs allowed and 3 or fewer hits. For the Brewers, 4-game win streak snapped, shutout for the 4th time this season, first time in a month and a half. Quick turnaround for these two. Game 3 of the series coming at you later this afternoon at 2:10 Eastern Time in Milwaukee. Orioles-Red Sox postponed tonight, but how about the Sox? Hottest team in baseball. Grabbed win number 14 in a row last night. 2nd longest win streak in franchise history. 15 in a row in sight. Trying to tie the longest streak in history from back in 1946. How about this? This streak started with the Sox 11 games under 500. Fast forward to July 21st, and the basement dwellers have risen to the second floor. The sure-handed sellers at the trade deadline might now be the buyers. ESPN's Jeff Passan with more.
15: It's a little weird. We thought that Aroldis Chapman was going to be traded. You know, maybe Sonny Gray goes, Wilson Contreras, Garrett Whitlock, all kinds of different possibilities when the Red Sox were in the basement of the American League East. And now they're a playoff team all of a sudden. They still could use some offense, even though Caleb Durbin has come on, even though Wilson Contreras has been great all season long. And one area of target could be shortstop. Now, Trevor Story still has a couple of years left on his contract, but it's not a long-term deal, and a guy like Zach Neto from the Los Angeles Angels seems to be a perfect fit. He can hit, he can field. CJ Abrams with the Washington Nationals, another possibility, though the Nationals are probably going to wait a little while before they deal Abrams. Regardless, the Red Sox could use another bat. They're starting pitching, though, doing this without Garrett Crochet, having their bullpen be as solid as it's been. One of the remarkable turnaround stories we've seen in baseball in a long time.
13: So the Red Hot, Red Sox, and Baltimore will play two later today. Game one at 1:35 p.m. Eastern at Fenway. The final game in the series, as scheduled, at 7:10 p.m. SportsCenter All Night, ESPN Radio.
19: Commissioner Greg Sankey talked about the Protect College Sports Act. The league is not on board with the proposal as it stands. He was asked if the conference had thought about breaking away.
20: Oh, it's very real. And this is something that has been going on for months because SEC presidents and chancellors have been talking about this since about February.
21: Sometimes it's a total bluff and you get your bluff called or you don't and you get your way. I don't think this is a bluff.
22: There has to be guardrails, and right now there are no guardrails.
13: College football's talking season in full swing, and that's certainly a topic. The buzz is buzzing in Tampa this week with the spotlight on SEC Media Days. Commissioner Greg Sankey got it started with a bang on Monday, admitting talks of the SEC breaking away are, quote, very real. Coaches are taking their turns at the mic, hyping up their seasons. Today it was Georgia head coach Kirby Smart among them. Georgia's head dog shared his thoughts on the commish's comments.
23: Yeah, I've actually been saying that for a long time to our president and our administrators that, you know, my frustration is I sit in a meeting, and so many times I sit in a meeting, and I learned this, I think, 11 years ago, my first SEC head coaches meeting. I had a coach tell me, we will not get anything done in these meetings because we don't have any power or any control. We sit and say what we want, but that doesn't necessarily come to fruition. So I've learned that, you know, until we get governance and we have someone that actually has the power to make decisions, or we can make decisions within our own community, we're not going to have much control. And that's unfortunate, but that's where we sit right now. And if that's the best alternative to get everybody playing by the same rules, then I would want to do that.
13: Well, Smart certainly gets a say. Longest tenured head coach in the SEC, having been at Georgia since 2016. More on SEC secession later. As for the dogs on the field this year, they're again the favorite to win the SEC. Edging out Texas right now is perceived top two in the league. Can Georgia hang yet another banner at the Buttsmere Building in Athens, though? Coach Smart on how they'll get it done.
24: What is the blueprint for your team to win the SEC this year?
23: Well, it's every year. It's going to be run the ball and stop the run. And people want to talk about NIL and transfers and portals and expansions and nine-game playoffs. And at the end of the day, guys, it's about who plays football the best. And we pride ourselves on coaching hard, playing physical, and that's how you beat people in the SEC. You've got to be able to run the ball and stop the run.
13: Run the ball? Stop the run. Sounds pretty simple, doesn't it? If only it were that easy. As for expectations, it's simple. For Georgia, make a run in the CFP. One and done's the last 2 years in the quarterfinals. Georgia fans expect more. Georgia's players expect more. And they're pumped at the opportunity in front of them. Starting quarterback Gunnar Stockton had this to say on Tuesday as the team gears up for fall camp.
25: Yeah, it's been a great offseason. I think the biggest part is just the excitement we all have for this year. Last year, it definitely didn't end up the way we wanted it. But, you know, we came off an SEC win in the championship, but definitely didn't end up where we wanted. But, you know, we've had a great offseason so far. We've put a lot of sweat in the bucket, and we've connected a lot. And I'm excited. We've had a great summer so far. We're about to go into fall camp, so we're going to lead into that.
13: And they do so with a roster that is loaded with young players and experienced players, dogs with the eighth most returning production in FBS. Can they make a run? Georgia opens the season week one, September 5th, against Tennessee State between the hedges. SportsCenter All Night, ESPN Radio.
0: Every odyssey has a final chapter. Is LeBron finally going to write his this week?
1: Rich Paul made it clear to me that the choice is LeBron James's right now. There's no timetable on a choice as of yet, but we know the teams.
2: I believe he knows exactly where he's going. He just wanted to wait until the World Cup was over before he tells anybody.
3: Rich Paul, LeBron James, they control the information, and my understanding, they're not giving too much to anyone right now.
4: I think he's earned the right not to be rushed. You know, just have to be patient with him. I wish I did know. I don't know.
13: And patience is key as LeBron watch rolls on into a new day. We are where we've been, down to four, with all eyes on LeBron and where the superstar takes his talents next. Says it's not about the money. Guys earn max money every season since 2014. Says it's not about the rings. He's got four of those. LeBron's agent, Rich Paul, joined the Pat McAfee Show on Tuesday and said LeBron will not be rushed into a decision.
4: I think he's earned the right not to be rushed. And so it's not a thing where you're toying with people's emotions or trying to make it about anything more than the fact that, hey, this man has a very important layered decision to make across business, across family, across basketball. And, you know, basketball is the business, obviously. But, you know, just have to be patient with him. I don't know, Pat. I wish I did know. I don't know.
13: And he indeed appears to be taking his time, to this point at least. Michelle Smallman, on Unsportsmanlike, had her own way of putting it when it comes to the, well, strategy.
5: I have to believe that there was always a plan and that he, Rich Paul, and whoever is in the small circle of people in the know just knew that they were going to have to weather this, everyone being annoyed, quite frankly, at the delay and the indecision. But they know when this is going to happen, and they're just biding their time. It's almost as if he's enjoying this because he knows we're all chomping at the bit for this information. And it's like he knows that there's an internal countdown in his head being like, okay, just wait. It's going to happen here. And I think once he makes that decision, it will become abundantly clear why he waited till that point.
13: Fair point. We've been here before with LeBron. We all remember the decision back in 2010. And to no surprise, teams are still calling, trying to get their name in the mix past the 11th hour. ESPN's Randy Scott says, hey, guys, you might have done enough.
26: He said there's been several people to call from the teams who are on the short list. Golden State, Philadelphia, Miami, Cleveland, who have said, hey, Rich, is there anything more we should be doing? Anything we could be doing? And my answer is no. We don't need you to go above and beyond about anything. We understand it. It's clear. All the messages have been sent. And that's kind of it. It's like there are teams right now who are like, do we call her? Do we call LeBron? What do we do? Have we done enough? Are other teams calling? If other teams are calling, should we be calling? Like the psychological warfare right now.
27: Yeah.
26: But Rich Paul says, hey, no more bids. You know what I mean? If you've ever bought a house, bought a car, real estate, whatever, it's like best and final. This is where we're at.
13: That's a good take. So best and finals are on the table. And they say patience is a virtue and age is wisdom. Well, LeBron turns 42 on December 30th. If he plays at least one game on or after that date, he will be just the eighth player to do so at age 42 all time. So, we wait. Is it home to Cleveland? Taking his talents back to South Beach? Maybe east to Philly? What about up the Golden Coast to Golden State? We shall find out. ESPN Radio will have you covered with the latest. And we got the buzz from NFL training camps. That's next. SportsCenter All Night continues. It's ESPN Radio.
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14: Hey, it's Evan Cohen coming up Wednesday. 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I'll tell you why I still feel that way heading into the 2026 season. 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
1: Coming up tomorrow at 3 p.m., Willie's live from Bank of America Stadium for Charlotte FC's return to action as he'll talk to Zoran Crneta, and we'll look at the latest with Taylor Moten and the Carolina Panthers. 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
3: 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Chris Burnett with you here on SportsCenter All Night. July is for beach time, barbecues, and NFL training camp. SEC Media Days isn't providing the only news coming out of Tampa this week. Buccaneers QB Baker Mayfield enters the final year of his contract, and he's been open about his expectations on the timing of an extension. Our own Adam Schefter joined the Pat McAfee Show Tuesday to share what seems to be some quiet confidence that they'll get there.
4: Baker Mayfield said that he wants the deal done by the time training camp starts, or he's essentially tabling negotiations as he enters the last year of his contract. But I guess what I would say to that is that, like I said, Tampa's history has been to do deals during camp, not at the start of camp. And I think it's going to be easy for the Buccaneers and Baker to say at that point in time, we started talking, we're going to continue talking, and we're going to continue to try to get this done. And I think that they figure out a way to get it done because both sides want to make it happen. It shouldn't be a difficult deal to do. Think about $50 million a year. That's my projection for where a potential Baker Mayfield deal could come in. Maybe not as much as he wants, maybe more than the Bucs would be wanting to pay, but there's a compromise in there for both sides that I think would like to work out a deal.
3: And getting that settled prior to the start of the season would go a long way toward Mayfield getting comfortable and focused strictly on football. Tampa, the early favorite to win the NFC South, according to DraftKings Sportsbook, a slight edge over the Saints. Bucs open the season at Cincinnati week one. And speaking of quarterbacks, there's a battle for QB1 in Minnesota. J.J. McCarthy and Kyler Murray will duke it out in camp to see who wins the job. Star wide receiver Justin Jefferson weighed in recently on the competition and his own expectations for the guy under center.
5: I feel like it's going to be a great, you know, competition battle. I feel like it's going to be great, one, for J.J. to get that, you know, competition in that room, for him to, you know, have to step up his game a little bit and have to just, you know, be that dog and have to come to training camp every single day with that on his mind that, you know, pretty much treating training camp like a game every single day. Just coming in and trying to make the most plays as possible, making the right reads, being that leader that we need him to be. And for K1, it's just all about coming in and being that leader that we expect him to be. Obviously, with the things that he already have done already in the league, you know, we know he's a playmaker. It's just all about coming to this team with that leadership role that we really need to fill in. And I feel like it's just going to be a great battle all in all. I'm excited to see, you know, just the guys flying around and feeling the energy of those two guys going at it all training camp.
3: And go at it they will. Both guys have areas they can improve from last season, that's for sure. Both need to demonstrate command of the offense more so than a year ago in their respective systems. But only one can step under center on the first play, week one against the Packers. So stay tuned for more as camp gets underway. SportsCenter All Night, ESPN Radio, back to the diamond. Rays, Blue Jays, different stories for these two of late. Rays hold the best record in the American League, game and a half ahead of the Yankees. Blue Jays coming in near the bottom of the league, hoping to just stay alive in the wild card race, but need to improve. Rays wasting no time getting on the board here, though. Top of the first.
6: 0-1. Swinging a drive on the line toward right, over and in is Lucas. Can't get it. Drops in, base hit. Two runs are going to score. Caminero in. Mullins behind him. Flair single the other way for Johnny DeLuca. And just like that, the Rays have put together a crooked number in the first, all with two out. They lead 2-0.
3: 620 WDAE. So Tampa strikes first. We stay in the same frame.
6: Swinging a ball looped in the air. Back of second. It drops, base hit. Rounding third. Waved home Johnny DeLuca. He scores without a throw. Chandler Simpson comes through. A single to right center field. And the Rays have three in the first and lead 3-0.
7: And you're starting to hear the boo birds come out already, Neil. This is the first inning.
3: So the Rays off and running. Carry a 5-0 lead into the fifth.
6: 1-2. Swing at a ball driven. Deep in the air to left. Way back straw. Toward the track. To the wall. Leaping. It's gone! For the second straight game, Nick Fortes has homered. It's his fourth of the year, and it's now a rout. The Rays lead 8-0 in the fifth.
3: And that ties a career-high 4 RBI for him, and he's now homered in back-to-back games for the first time since 2022. Blue Jays managed to move two across in the sixth, but that was it. Tampa piles it on in the ninth and wins this one 12-2 with 21 hits. Padres Braves. Braves seeking first three-game win streak since early June. Tough sledding for Atlanta recently, though. Trying to find that early season momentum again. Philly and Miami right behind them in the division. Padres way behind in theirs, but only 2.5 games out of the third wild card spot. And it was Atlanta that carried a 2-1 lead into the fourth. Enter Fernando Tatis Jr.
8: First pitch, Fernando laces it the other way towards the right field corner. That'll bounce and hit up against the base of the wall. Picked up by Hicklin. Tatis cruises into second with an RBI double. The Padres have added to their lead. It's now 4-2.
3: And the Padres really never looked back. One inning later, Manny Machado, a solo home run, his second home run in a game this season. Now homered in consecutive games for the first time this season. And just when you thought that was enough, it's 6-2 Padres in the eighth. And Tatis Jr. says, I got a little left, a 2-run blast to make it 8-3. And that would be the final score. San Diego wins it. The rubber match here tomorrow night at 7:15 p.m. Eastern time. Nationals Rockies from Denver. Colorado steals at 8-7. Back to the city of brotherly love. That's next. Sports Center All Night continues. 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
3: Tuesday night's highly anticipated Orioles-Red Sox game had to be postponed due to weather. That means Boston's bid for a franchise-tying 15th straight win is on hold for at least one more day as the streak stays at 14 entering Wednesday. Sox go for 15 at Fenway at 1:35 p.m. Eastern Time. The Houston Astros beat the Miami Marlins 5-3 on Tuesday, but it was the Marlins with the play of the night, turning the league's first triple play of the season. It was the second in Marlins history and their first since 2002. And Max Muncy hit a two-run homer. Justin Robleski pitched into the seventh inning, and the Los Angeles Dodgers beat Zach Wheeler and the Philadelphia Phillies 2-1 on Tuesday night.
22: Marsh squibs it to third. Muncy in the glove, and Crawford's caught between third and home. The throw to rushing. He runs down the line, pumps a throw, gives it to Betts. Crawford is tagged. Runner between second and third. Realmuto, he's caught up the bag. He's out at second, and the ball game is over. That's a win for L.A.
23: And thank you for some terrible base running.
3: 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I'm Chris Burnett. The final call there from Dodgers Phillies. Some head scratching decisions from the Phillies. Zach Wheeler was lights out, though, for much of this game. Racked up 9 strikeouts, but didn't get the offensive support he needed. He ended his night throwing 7 innings of 2-run ball. Kyle Schwarber, 0-4. Bryce Harper, 1-4. One bright spot for Philly in addition to Wheeler, though, Alex Bohm went 3-4 with an RBI. Not much better on the other side. Shohei Ohtani went 1-4 at the plate with 2 strikeouts. Freddie Freeman, 1-4. And Mookie Betts, 0-3. Dodgers pitcher Tanner Scott recorded the final 5 outs, gets the save, and had this to say after the game.
24: Tanner, there was so much that happened with how this game ended. Can you just tell me what you were experiencing with watching the double play just from your positioning on the mound?
25: I knew Crawford was fast, and Muncy got the ball to rushing, and then rushing had to get it to Mookie. And then next thing you know, I see JT going back, and I don't know. Mookie made a hell of a play.
24: When you think about just, you're obviously coming into the game a situation where you're likely going to need to get the 5 outs. How do you just manage yourself personally in a moment like that?
25: One pitch at a time. Just one pitch at a time. I mean, you can't look into the future. I mean, you got to be present.
24: Obviously, this game started out, we knew it was going to be a pitcher's duel. When you have a teammate like Justin Robleski, what is it like watching him go toe-to-toe with Zach Wheeler?
25: I mean, he was just competing. I mean, he's been great all year. So, I mean, it's just fun to watch. I mean, it was definitely a pitcher's game, and I'm glad we came out on top.
3: And Dodgers skipper Dave Roberts added his own thoughts on getting back in the win column.
26: Long season, you got to find a way to win baseball games and not try to give them away. And certainly when you're that was playoff environment. You know, I think that you can tell how bad we wanted it, how bad they wanted it. And so you got two heavyweight teams going toe to toe, and we didn't give anything away. So I was really, really proud of the way we competed tonight.
3: Don't miss the rubber match in this one set for Wednesday night. Eric Lauer and Aaron Nola going head-to-head on the mound. First pitch, 6:40 p.m. Eastern Time at Citizens Bank Park. Chris Burnett with you here on SportsCenter All Night. We'll stick with baseball. Tigers, Cubs, two teams with the arrow currently up and to the right. Cubs have not lost a series since losing 2-3 versus the Cardinals on July 4th weekend. And don't look now, but all of a sudden, Tigers are playing good ball and winning more than they're losing, including game one last night in this series. Chicago wasted no time, though. Bottom of the first.
1: 2-2 on Kelly. Runners lead at every station. And the pitch on the way. Ground ball right side. That's going to be a base hit. One run is in. Two runs are going to score. Going to third on the play is Bregman. It's a two-run single for Carson Kelly. And the Cubs lead 2-0.
3: The call from Cubs Radio Network. Chicago piled up six runs in the first to jump out to a commanding lead. Just one of three teams to score six-plus runs in the first inning twice this season. Cubs weren't done yet and wanted to keep the party going.
1: 3-2 pitch. Line drive, base hit to right. Swanson goes to third. He's going to try to score. Here comes the throw to the plate. It is not in time. Pete goes to second base. Cubs lead 7-0.
3: A couple more two-run innings and the Cubs mauled the Tigers 11-2. For the Tigers, they're 3-for-4 in their last seven games after going 9-1, including six straight wins from June 29th to July 10th. The Cubs, first seven batters of the game, reached base safely, their longest streak to start a game since 2009. Catch Game 3 Wednesday night in this series at 8 p.m. Eastern Time on ESPN. White Sox-Rangers, the division-leading White Sox, Rangers trying to stay relevant in the wild card race, got off to the right start to do so, though, in the first.
4: And he continues to do well against lefties as he lobs this one toward the left field corner. Antonacci back to his right. He leaps, and he can't get it. It's just beyond his reach. Over the wall, opposite field home run for Brandon Nimmo, his 10th of the year, and the Rangers lead it 2-0.
3: 105.3 The Fan. Texas didn't let up. Rangers carried a 5-0 lead into the bottom of the fifth.
4: Schultz kicks and fires, and that ball is hit back up the middle. Acuna leaps, can't get it. It is just beyond his reach. Coming in to score is Osuna. Foscue stops at second. RBI single for Nicky Lopez, and a 5-0 Texas lead.
3: And apparently everything's bigger in Texas, including the scoreboard. Rangers put on a show to win it 10-0. 10 runs on 18 hits. Tied a season high in runs and set a season high with hits. The Rangers, it's their third 10-0 shutout win this season. First time the Rangers have had three shutout wins by 10 or more in a single season in franchise history. The White Sox, second 10-run shutout loss of the season. They're the only team with multiple such losses this year. Marlins, Astros. Marlins have dropped seven straight, longest streak in the league, trying to get into the win column again. Astros broke a streak of their own Monday night, winning game one here in the second.
5: Payoff pitch, and Spence lines it to right fairly deep, racing back as Conine reaches up, can't get it. One hops off the wall. That'll score Wade. Walker goes to third. First big league RBI and first big league extra base hit for Lucas Spence. It's a double, and the Astros lead 2-0.
3: KBME 790 AM. Houston carried a 2-1 lead into the bottom of the fifth.
5: First pitch, breaking ball, and that's hit high in the air and deep to left field, and you can kiss that one goodbye. Off the community leader's side, three-run home run, Isak Paredes, and a 5-1 lead for the Astros.
3: And that extends his hit streak to seven games. Not all was lost for Miami. Its defense came to play when it needed it.
6: And the 1-0 pitch, a roller over to third. Triple Jimenez play. Has got that. He throws to second for one, or two, on to first in time for the triple play. Wow! A tailor-made triple play. 5-4-3. Leo Jimenez grabbed it right next to the third base bag. He tapped it with his right foot, fired to second for out number two, and on to first in plenty of time to get Altuve for three.
3: 104.3 WQAM, the first Major League Baseball triple play this season. Second in Marlins history, and again, their first since 02. It wouldn't be enough, though, as the offense can't even the score, and Houston wins it 5-3. The Astros have won two straight after losing their previous four games and nine of last 10 against the Marlins. For the Marlins, it's an eight-game losing streak. That's good for MLB's longest active streak and their longest skid since a nine-gamer in 2024. Cardinals, Angels. Angels trying to win three in a row for the first time since June 12th. Cards need to right the ship after several losses if they want to hold that tie they have right now for the third wild card spot. Most of the damage was done right away in this one in the first.
7: One for his last 19 coming into the action. His season average is now 204, and here's one that he swings at, and that's going to drop down that left field corner. This is going to drive in one, maybe two. Also trying to come in is Schanuel, that throws offline, and he will score all the way from first base. And Soler does deliver, and the Angels are on top, 2-0.
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7: And the next pitch, this is ripped and hit deep out into left center field, and you can kiss it goodbye. Boy, oh boy, are the Angels bats hot. It's a two-run homer by Adell, his 15th home run of the season. The Angels keep adding on here in the bottom of the first. It's 5-0.
3: And that's all that was needed. Angels win it 5-1. Giants, Royals, two teams here that will be shopping at the trade deadline. Both rosters need some help to simply collect some dubs. Quiet night for the most part until the sixth.
8: Swung on, ground ball, base hit left field. Salvi scores, Vinny is held at third, and the Royals regain the lead. And Nick Lofton comes up big in back-to-back games.
3: 96.5 The Fan, and that would do it. Royals win it 3-2. SportsCenter All Night, ESPN Radio, back to SEC Media Days in Tampa. And like we said earlier, Commissioner Sankey let us all know the talk is real for the SEC to potentially break away. They want to see actionable change in the Protect College Sports Act, or else. But what goes into that decision? Our Pete Thamel on The Rich Eisen Show.
9: He is certainly calculating, right? That is not a man who does things impromptu, Greg Sankey, as you just intimated, Rich. That is not that. And you can look at it a couple ways. So first of all, just if they are to break away, would the television contract that goes through 2036 allow that, want that? Would the House settlement that everybody signed up for I believe 9 more years, the multi-billion-dollar settlement that really runs college sports right now in a lot of ways that people don't acknowledge, like, can you break out of that and start your own thing? So there are significant headwinds to that idea. Now, there's two paths here, right? There's self-governance, which is a real path, and that's a path I think that's very viable if this bill fails. And the percentages say the bill will fail. And then the other path is like the complete secession, leave the union, if you will. The complications of the leave the union path, I'm not saying it couldn't happen,
2: yeah,
9: but I am just saying, boy, there's a lot of it.
3: Sounds like it's at least a plausible outcome, though. No decision today, no decision tomorrow. ESPN Radio has all the updates, though, as this one evolves. Go back to this time a year ago. South Carolina Gamecocks were coming in as everyone's dark horse to make some noise. They had the roster, enough returning production, and a star at QB1. The result? 4 total wins, and it was see you later, Gamecocks. South Carolina was at the podium Tuesday, and so was said QB, Lenoris Sellers. And he offered this on how his team improves following last season.
10: That was just the story of a lot of games last season. We just didn't finish. So just off season, just with workouts and all that, just finding those ways to finish. So
11: why will y'all be better this year?
10: Because we will find those ways to finish. It's just one or two plays. Like, we got to make those one or two plays. Just a couple plays slipped out of our hands, and we just can't let that happen.
3: Sounds like they need to finish. Gamecocks return an SEC high, 76% of production. Sellers needs to improve consistency passing the ball and committing fewer turnovers. The key will be to build some confidence the first few weeks of the season before traveling to Tuscaloosa to face the Tide week 4. It was also Vanderbilt's turn on Tuesday. The Commodores lost their star QB and Heisman finalist Diego Pavia and the swag he brought the team. But thanks to Pavia, the Doors are no longer the Dogs. Well, that in 10 wins. They got people's attention the last few seasons, though, and that's a credit to the program. Don't tell head coach Clark Lee that, though. His preference is to remain an underdog.
12: I think we're still internally the chip on the shoulder underdog that has a lot to prove. There's nothing that we inherit from last season that has to do with any future win. Everything's about the responsibility we have over the program that we have built, but how this team can actually move it forward. And maybe more importantly, how this team can fully express itself over the course of the next 6 months. My hope would be that the program with every year becomes a little more of a thorn in the side to other SEC fan bases.
3: Sure. That chip on the shoulder helped Vandy sign the number one QB in the country. Hometown hero Jared Curtis stole him from Georgia. Can he and the Doors create some early momentum? That's the question. And don't look now, but there's rumbling on the plains. New Auburn head coach Alex Golish brings his high-octane offense and a third of the guys who ran it at South Florida last year to Jordan Hare. Coach Golish at his first SEC Media Days this week on the goal for year one.
13: If we can leave year one and have a foundation of who we are, our identity, proof of concept offensively, defensively, the wins will take care of themselves as long as our identity is what it is. If we are physically and mentally tough, if we are detailed, if we are player-led, if we are connected as a team, if we win in the margins, if we take care of what we have to take care of from a detail standpoint, I love where our talent is. We're plenty talented enough to go win every single game. Year one will be successful if we leave it and we know exactly who we are and we've got proof of concept to continue to build to.
3: Proof of concept? Coach, you bring your starting QB, five wide receivers, the backup tight end, several offensive linemen, all from the nine-win USF team in 2025, the same team that went into the swamp and beat the Florida Gators. Question is not can they start fast, it's how fast can they start. Auburn, it's my dark horse in the SEC race this fall. Elsewhere in college football, announced on Monday, Michigan Athletic Director Ward Manuel will step down at the end of the calendar year after more than a decade at the helm. Some confusion remains, though. Why now? Why not? Or why the end of the year? Why not now? It's football season now. It's time for the 2026 season. In other news, enter Kyle Whittingham. It will be his first season inside Schembechler Hall. Dare some even say the savior after all Big Blue has been through in recent years. Thamel again on the new head ball coach.
9: Michigan made an unbelievable hire. Like, Kyle Whittingham is one of the best football coaches in the last generation in college football. He took Utah from the Mountain West with barely a blip into the Pac-12, made them a contender, made them a conference title. He has been one of the most consistently performing football coaches in college football in the last 25 years. Period. End of story. I really feel like there will be a consistency and professionalism at Michigan football that is going to permeate through that program that was perhaps not there in the past few years. So I think it's an unbelievable hire. It's such a good fit in the Big Ten. They've recruited really well. He has a strong front office there, and he's going to maximize the resources. He's a high-end game day coach, right? The guy's coached a ton of high-stakes games. Look, the resources at Michigan that are available right now, there should be a through line to success. And I'd be stunned if Kyle Whittingham doesn't succeed highly there.
3: Whittingham and his Wolverines kick it off against Western Michigan week one before a highly anticipated visit from Oklahoma week two. Michigan currently with the fifth shortest odds to win the Big Ten, according to DraftKings Sportsbook. Not done on the diamond yet. More when SportsCenter All Night continues. It's ESPN Radio.
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3: The Padres beat the Braves, and Fernando Tatis Jr.'s long home run put the game away. 97.3, the Fan has the call.
32: Rengifo runs, and ooh, Fernando hits it in the air. Deep to left center field, forget it. Dubon's not even going to turn to watch. A long home run. 474 feet for Fernando Tatis Jr.
2: Number four.
3: In Colorado, Hunter Goodman's 31st home run helped the Rockies beat the Nats. 850 KOA had the call.
33: Payoff pitch. Goodman swings and drives one. Deep to left field. Lyle at the wall. Seven.
2: Number three.
3: In Cleveland, Khalil Watson's great catch secured the win for the Guardians. 1100 WTAM has the call.
34: The 1-2 delivery. Swung on, hit a high drive deep right toward the corner. Watson's in the corner. He

0: And the Astros get the win, though. They've now won two straight after losing the previous four games and nine of the last 10 against the Marlins. SportsCenter All Night, ESPN Radio. Tuesday Night Baseball officially in the books. Reds Mariners in Seattle. The division leading Mariners host the struggling Reds in game two of this series. Reds sit nine games under 500 after Monday night's 7-0 rout at T-Mobile Park. But don't tell Cincy's Chase Burns that. On the bump again tonight, entered having won 10 consecutive decisions, tied for the longest streak in baseball. 11-1 record, 2.54 ERA this season. He shines the brightest for the Reds, folks. Would that be the case tonight, though, in the first?
1: He was one of the harder throwers around, you know, by topping around 95, 96 miles an hour. Now that is kind of middle of the road.
2: Ellie swings, puts a pretty good charge into this ball to deep right center field. That is going to get out of here. Ellie sneaks it over the right center field wall. A leadoff home run to put the Reds on top, 1-0.
0: 700 WLW, third career leadoff home run there, first since his 2023 rookie season. We jump ahead to the top of the ninth, Reds clinging to a 3-2 lead.
2: 2-1 pitch, swinging a fly ball, well hit deep left field, back in a hurry, a Rosarena, he turns, looks, it's gone. An opposite field home run for Nathaniel Lowe stretches the Reds lead back to two, his 12th home run of the year.
0: Athletics Diamondbacks, we move all the way to the ninth with a game tie and two-run home run that carries us into extra innings in the 10th.
3: One out, bases loaded, winning run right there at third. And the 1-2 pitch.
4: Slap through, that's your game winner. Vargas delivers in the clutch. Moreno scores, and the Diamondbacks walk off the A's 6-5.
0: That's Vargas' second career walk-off hit, the first since 2019, also with Arizona, and a 19-inning win versus the Cardinals. Dodgers hoping to avoid a three-game skid. More when we return. 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
5: Hey, it's Evan Cohen coming up Wednesday. 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
8: The Dodgers and Phillies continue this series in Philly.
9: 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Goodbye, Max Muncy.
8: The Brewers try to win their fifth in a row against the Mets.
10: Benz chops one right side. Long run for Turan. Can't get there. It's into right field for a hit. Two runs will score.
8: We have the latest from day two of SEC Media Days.
11: We've had a great offseason so far. 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I'm excited. We've had a great summer so far. 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
13: 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Media Days rolls on in Tampa. The latest from NFL training camps and LeBron watch now at fever pitch. We start on the diamond, though, in the birthplace of America. Dodgers in town to face the Phillies. Philly used five home runs to take game one on Monday night. Dodgers hoping to force a rubber match here. Lost five of their last seven, trying to avoid three straight. First time as underdogs in back-to-back games this season. But a big lead in the NL West and just a game and a half behind Tampa Bay for the best record in baseball. Philly continues its chase of Atlanta in the NL East. Back three games right now coming into Tuesday. Needing to collect more dubs, though. Zach Wheeler on the mound for Philly facing Max Muncy in the fifth.
9: First pitch, flies it to straightaway center field. Hill on his horse, on the warning track, at the wall. Goodbye, Max Muncy, into the trees in center field to flip the scoreboard. Home run number 19 for Muncy, his second on this road trip, and it's 2-1 L.A.
13: AM 570 L.A. Sports, that was Muncy's 228th home run as a Dodger. Tied for fifth on the franchise's all-time home run list was his second in the last five games. Dodgers held tight to the one-run lead. Wheeler was wheeling and dealing on the mound for Philly, though, despite little offensive help, racking up the strikeouts.
14: 1-2 pitch, swing and a miss, he got him. Another strikeout for Zach Wheeler, number 9 on the night, and it's the first out here in the seventh.
13: Sports Radio 94 WIP. Wheeler finished his night with seven innings of two-run ball, surrendered five hits, and the nine Ks. The bats just didn't arrive, though, for the Phillies, and yet there was still a chance in the ninth. A strange series of events followed with some head-scratching decisions.
14: Swung on and hit up the third base line, and now they've got Crawford caught in a rundown. He's dancing. They'll get JT to third, and now they're running him back to, and now JT is running back to second, and he is going to be thrown out at second. A double play.
15: Are you kidding me?
14: as they tag Crawford, and then they get JT trying to get back to second. He should have just stayed on third base. Allowed them to tag Crawford. Instead, he tried to get back to second. Crawford tagged out. Realmuto tagged out. All game over.
13: And with that, Philly's streak of six straight wins when Wheeler starts is no more. Kyle Schwarber, 0 for 4 tonight. 22-game reaching base streak snapped. Bryce Harper, 1 for 4 tonight. Couldn't get into a rhythm. Philly's skipper Don Mattingly on the bananas sequence of events that ended the game.
15: I think for the most part, I don't know what JT was thinking there, honestly, like because he got the third. It's really what you, with contact on, you're just hoping Cross stays in it long enough to get Marsh to second, and you end up in the same spot. I'm not quite sure what he's thinking. I don't know if he thought that Craw was going to get back or they were going to let him get back, but something we'll talk about.
16: Is Crawford going on contact regardless of where it's hit?
15: Yeah.
16: Do you think he hesitated a little bit, confused because it was Schwarber right there?
15: I didn't see that. I didn't really see the hesitation. I don't think it would, he's not going to. Obviously, we're gambling, not really gambling, but we're taking a shot that pretty much anywhere but there. And if he gets in a rundown, if he stays in a rundown just long enough, then we get Marsh to second.
13: So Skipper clearly not happy there with the team's decision-making. Dodgers win this one 2-1, and it belonged to L.A. Max Muncy, the bright spot for the Dodgers, secures the win with his two-run shot in the fifth. And the rubber match here set for later tonight, first pitch 6:40 p.m. at Citizens Bank Park. Mets-Brewers trying to pad their lead in the NL Central. They've won four straight overall and four straight against the Mets, including game one of this series on Monday night. Mets watching the pieces fall apart all around them. Fourth worst record in the league, staring at a potential loss number 60 on just July 21st. Is it too soon to play for pride? The wins need to pile up in a hurry. If not, we jump to the second.
17: 2-1 to Young. Hit high in the air to right, pretty deep. Lara back, slowing down onto the track, looks up. This one is gone. Into the bullpen. Jared Young with his seventh home run of the year. And it's the Mets who are first on the board with a home run of their own. 1-0 New York in the top of the second.
13: 880 ESPN New York, a few scoreless frames. And now we're in the fifth.
17: 1-0. Benz chops one right side. Long run for Turan. Can't get there. It's into right field for a hit. Two runs will score. Throw to first. Benz goes to second. The throw to second goes into left field. Benz stops where he is as Churio backs up the play and fires in. After all that chaos, two runs score. The Mets have a 3-0 lead in the fifth.
13: And New York moved one more across in the eighth, and the Mets find a way to quiet Milwaukee's bats and win this one 4-0. For the Mets, their fifth shutout this season, first since June 30th at the Blue Jays. Zach Thornton, first career win on the hill. Fourth Mets rookie in the last 20 seasons with consecutive scoreless starts. He's also the second rookie in Mets history with back-to-back starts with zero runs allowed and three or fewer hits. For the Brewers, four-game win streak snapped, shutout for the fourth time this season, first time in a month and a half. Quick turnaround for these two. Game three of the series coming at you later this afternoon at 2:10 Eastern Time in Milwaukee. Orioles-Red Sox postponed tonight, but how about the Sox? Hottest team in baseball. Grabbed win number 14 in a row last night. Second longest win streak in franchise history. 15 in a row in sight. Trying to tie the longest streak in history from back in 1946. How about this? This streak started with the Sox 11 games under 500. Fast forward to July 21st, and the basement dwellers have risen to the second floor. The sure-handed sellers at the trade deadline might now be the buyers. ESPN's Jeff Passan with more.
18: It's a little weird. We thought that Aroldis Chapman was going to be traded. Maybe Sonny Gray goes, Wilson Contreras, Garrett Whitlock, all kinds of different possibilities when the Red Sox were in the basement of the American League East. And now they're a playoff team all of a sudden. They still could use some offense, even though Caleb Durbin has come on, even though Wilson Contreras has been great all season long. And one area of target could be shortstop. Now, Trevor Story still has a couple of years left on his contract, but it's not a long-term deal, and a guy I like Zach Neto from the Los Angeles Angels. Seems to be a perfect fit. He can hit, he can field. C.J. Abrams with the Washington Nationals. Another possibility, though, the Nationals are probably going to wait a little while before they deal Abrams. Regardless, the Red Sox could use another bat. They're starting pitching, though, doing this without Garrett Crochet, having their bullpen be as solid as it's been. One of the remarkable turnaround stories we've seen in baseball in a long time.
13: So the red hot Red Sox in Baltimore will play two later today. Game one at 1:35 p.m. Eastern at Fenway. The final game in the series, as scheduled, at 7:10 p.m. SportsCenter All Night, ESPN Radio.
19: Commissioner Greg Sankey talked about the Protect College Sports Act. The league is not on board with the proposal as it stands. He was asked if the conference had thought about breaking away.
20: Oh, it's very real. And this is something that has been going on for months because SEC presidents and chancellors have been talking about this since about February.
21: Sometimes it's a total bluff and you get your bluff called or you don't, you get your way. I don't think this is a bluff.
22: There has to be guardrails, and right now there are no guardrails.
13: College football's talking season in full swing, and that's certainly a topic. The buzz is buzzing in Tampa this week with the spotlight on SEC Media Days. Commissioner Greg Sankey got it started with a bang on Monday, admitting talks of the SEC breaking away are, quote, very real. Coaches are taking their turns at the mic, hyping up their seasons. Today it was Georgia head coach Kirby Smart among them. Georgia's head dog shared his thoughts on the commission's comments.
23: Yeah, I've actually been saying that for a long time to our president and our administrators that, you know, my frustration is I sit in a meeting, and so many times I sit in a meeting, and I learned this, I think, 11 years ago, my first SEC head coaches meeting. I had a coach tell me, we will not get anything done in these meetings because we don't have any power or any control. We sit and say what we want, but that doesn't necessarily come to fruition. So I've learned that, you know, until we get governance and we have someone that actually has the power to make decisions, or we can make decisions within our own community, we're not going to have much control. And that's unfortunate, but that's where we sit right now. And if that's the best alternative to get everybody playing by the same rules, then I would want to do that.
13: Well, Smart certainly gets a say. Longest tenured head coach in the SEC, having been at Georgia since 2016. More on SEC secession later. As for the dogs on the field this year, they're again the favorite to win the SEC. Edging out Texas right now is perceived top two in the league. Can Georgia hang yet another banner at the Buttsmere Building in Athens, though? Coach Smart on how they'll get it done.
24: What is the blueprint for your team to win the SEC this year?
23: Well, it's every year. It's going to be run the ball and stop the run. And people want to talk about NIL and transfers and portals and expansions and nine-game playoffs. And at the end of the day, guys, it's about who plays football the best. And we pride ourselves on coaching hard, playing physical. And that's how you beat people in the SEC. You've got to be able to run the ball and stop the run.
13: Run the ball? Stop the run. Sounds pretty simple, doesn't it? If only it were that easy. As for expectations, it's simple. For Georgia, make a run in the CFP. One and done's the last 2 years in the quarterfinals. Georgia fans expect more. Georgia's players expect more. And they're pumped at the opportunity in front of them. Starting quarterback Gunnar Stockton had this to say on Tuesday as the team gears up for fall camp.
25: Yeah, it's been a great offseason. I think the biggest part is just the excitement we all have for this year. Last year definitely didn't end up the way we wanted it, but, you know, we came off an SEC win in the championship, but definitely didn't end up where we wanted. But, you know, we've had a great offseason so far. We've put a lot of sweat in the bucket, and we've connected a lot, and I'm excited. We've had a great summer so far. We're about to go into fall camp, so we're going to lead into that.
13: And they do so with a roster that is loaded with young players and experienced players, dogs with the eighth most returning production in FBS. Can they make a run? Georgia opens the season week one, September 5th, against Tennessee State between the hedges. SportsCenter All Night, ESPN Radio.
19: Every odyssey has a final chapter. Is LeBron finally going to write his this week?
26: Rich Paul made it clear to me that the choice is LeBron James's right now. There's no timetable on a choice as of yet, but we know the teams.
27: I believe he knows exactly where he's going. He just wanted to wait until the World Cup was over before he tells anybody.
28: Rich Paul, LeBron James, they control the information, and my understanding, they're not giving too much to anyone right now.
29: I think he's earned the right not to be rushed. You know, just have to be patient with him. I wish I did know. I don't know.
13: And patience is key as LeBron watch rolls on into a new day. We are where we've been, down to four, with all eyes on LeBron and where the superstar takes his talents next. says it's not about the money. Guys earn max money every season since 2014. Says it's not about the rings. He's got four of those. LeBron's agent, Rich Paul, joined the Pat McAfee show on Tuesday and said LeBron will not be rushed into a decision.
29: I think he's earned the right not to be rushed. And so it's not a thing where you're toying with people's emotions or trying to make it about anything more than the fact that, hey, this man has a very important layered decision to make across business, across family, across basketball. And, you know, basketball is the business, obviously. But, you know, just have to be patient with him. I don't know, Pat. I wish I did know. I don't know.
13: And he indeed appears to be taking his time to this point, at least. Michelle Smallman, unsportsmanlike, had her own way of putting it when it comes to the, well, strategy.
0: I have to believe that there was always a plan and that he, Rich Paul, and whoever is in the small circle of people in the know just knew that they were going to have to weather this. Everyone being annoyed, quite frankly, at the delay and the indecision. But they know when this is going to happen and they're just biding their time. It's almost as if he's enjoying this because he knows we're all chomping at the bit for this information. And it's like he knows that there's an internal countdown in his head being like, okay, just wait, it's going to happen here. And I think once he makes that decision, it will become abundantly clear why he waited till that point.
13: Fair point. We've been here before with LeBron. We all remember the decision back in 2010. And to no surprise, teams are still calling, trying to get their name in the mix past the 11th hour. ESPN's Randy Scott says, hey, guys, you might have done enough.
1: He said there's been several people to call from the teams who are on the short list, Golden State, Philadelphia, Miami, Cleveland, who have said, hey, Rich, is there anything more we should be doing? Anything we could be doing? And my answer is no. We don't need you to go above and beyond about anything. We understand it. It's clear. All the messages have been sent. And that's kind of it. It's like there are teams right now who are like, do we call her? Do we call LeBron? What do we do? Have we done enough? Are other teams calling? If other teams are calling, should we be calling? Like the psychological warfare right now.
2: Yeah.
1: But Rich Paul says, hey, no more bids. You know what I mean? If you've ever bought a house, bought a car, real estate, whatever, it's like best and final. This is where we're at.
13: That's a good take. So best and finals are on the table. And they say patience is a virtue and age is wisdom. Well, LeBron turns 42 on December 30th. If he plays at least one game on or after that date, he will be just the eighth player to do so at age 42 all time. So we wait. Is it home to Cleveland? Taking his talents back to South Beach? Maybe east to Philly? What about up the Golden Coast to Golden State? We shall find out. ESPN Radio will have you covered with the latest. And we got the buzz from NFL training camps. That's next. SportsCenter All Night continues. It's ESPN Radio.
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2: mission. 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Athletes Unlimited softball is back for season two. 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Now, six teams take the field in their home markets. Chicago Bandits, Carolina Blaze, Portland Cascade, Oklahoma City Spark, Utah Talons, and the Texas Volts, each stacked with a lineup worthy of the spotlight. 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
13: 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Chris Burnett with you here on SportsCenter All Night. July is for beach time, barbecues, and NFL training camp. SEC Media Days isn't providing the only news coming out of Tampa this week. Buccaneers QB Baker Mayfield enters the final year of his contract, and he's been open about his expectations on the timing of an extension. Our own Adam Schefter joined the Pat McAfee Show Tuesday to share what seems to be some quiet confidence that they'll get there.
17: Baker Mayfield said that he wants the deal done by the time training camp starts, or he's essentially tabling negotiations as he enters the last year of his contract. But I guess what I would say to that is that, like I said, Tampa's history has been to do deals during camp, not at the start of camp. And I think it's going to be easy for the Buccaneers and Baker to say at that point in time, we started talking, we're going to continue talking, and we're going to continue to try to get this done. And I think that they figure out a way to get it done because both sides want to make it happen. It shouldn't be a difficult deal to do. Think about $50 million a year. That's my projection for where a potential Baker Mayfield deal could come in. Maybe not as much as he wants, maybe more than the Bucs would be wanting to pay, but there's a compromise in there for both sides that I think would like to work out a deal.
13: And getting that settled prior to the start of the season would go a long way toward Mayfield getting comfortable and focused strictly on football. Tampa, the early favorite to win the NFC South, according to DraftKings Sportsbook, a slight edge over the Saints. Bucks open the season at Cincinnati week one. And speaking of quarterbacks, there's a battle for QB1 in Minnesota. J.J. McCarthy and Kyler Murray will duke it out in camp to see who wins the job. Star wide receiver Justin Jefferson weighed in recently on the competition and his own expectations for the guy under center.
18: I feel like it's going to be a great, you know, competition battle. I feel like it's going to be great, one, for J.J. to get that, you know, competition in that room, for him to, you know, have to step up his game a little bit and have to just, you know, be that dog and have to come to training camp every single day with that on his mind that, you know, pretty much treating training camp like a game every single day. Just coming in and trying to make the most plays as possible, making the right reads, being that leader that we need him to be. And for K1, it's just all about coming in and being that leader that we expect him to be. Obviously, with the things that he already have done already in the league, you know, we know he's a playmaker. It's just all about coming to this team with that leadership role that we really need to fill in. And I feel like it's just going to be a great battle all in all. I'm excited to see, you know, just the guys flying around and feeling the energy of those two guys going at it all training camp.
13: And go at it they will. Both guys have areas they can improve from last season, that's for sure. Both need to demonstrate command of the offense more so than a year ago in their respective systems. But only one can step under center on the first play, week one against the Packers. So stay tuned for more as camp gets underway. SportsCenter All Night, ESPN Radio, back to the Diamond. Rays, Blue Jays, different stories for these two of late. Rays hold the best record in the American League, game and a half ahead of the Yankees. Blue Jays coming in near the bottom of the league, hoping to just stay alive in the wild card race, but need to improve. Rays wasting no time getting on the board here, though. Top of the first.
12: 0-1. Swing and a drive on the line toward right, over and in as Lucas can't get it. Drops in, base hit. Two runs are going to score. Caminero in. Mullins behind him. Flair single the other way for Johnny DeLuca. And just like that, the Rays have put together a crooked number in the first, all with two out. They lead 2-0.
13: 620 WDAE. So Tampa strikes first. We stay in the same frame.
12: Swinging a ball looped in the air. Back of second. It drops, base hit. Rounding third. Waved home Johnny DeLuca. He scores without a throw. Chandler Simpson comes through. A single to right center field. And the Rays have three in the first and lead 3-0.
19: And you're starting to hear the boo birds come out already, Neil. This is the first inning.
13: So the Rays off and running. Carry a 5-0 lead into the fifth.
12: 1-2. Swinging a ball driven. Deep in the air to left. Way back strong. Toward the track. To the wall. Leaping. It's gone! For the second straight game, Nick Fortes has homered. It's his fourth of the year, and it's now a rout. The Rays lead 8-0 in the fifth.
13: And that ties a career-high 4 RBI for him, and he's now homered in back-to-back games for the first time since 2022. Blue Jays managed to move two across in the sixth, but that was it. Tampa piles it on in the ninth and wins this one 12-2 with 21 hits. Padres Braves. Braves seeking first three-game win streak since early June. Tough sledding for Atlanta recently, though. Trying to find that early season momentum again. Philly and Miami right behind them in the division. Padres way behind in theirs, but only 2.5 games out of the third wild card spot. And it was Atlanta that carried a 2-1 lead into the fourth. Enter Fernando Tatis Jr.
20: First pitch, Fernando laces it the other way towards the right field corner. That'll bounce and hit up against the base of the wall. Picked up by Hicklin. Tatis cruises into second with an RBI double. The Padres have added to their lead. It's now 4-2.
13: And the Padres really never looked back. One inning later, Manny Machado, a solo home run, his second home run in a game this season. Now homered in consecutive games for the first time this season. And just when you thought that was enough, it's 6-2 Padres in the eighth. And Tatis Jr. says, I got a little left. A two-run blast to make it 8-3. And that would be the final score. San Diego wins it. The rubber match here tomorrow night at 7:15 p.m. Eastern time. Nationals, Rockies from Denver, Colorado steals at 8-7. Back to the city of brotherly love. That's next. SportsCenter All Night continues. It's ESPN Radio.
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13: Tuesday night's highly anticipated Orioles-Red Sox game had to be postponed due to weather. That means Boston's bid for a franchise-tying 15th straight win is on hold for at least one more day as the streak stays at 14 entering Wednesday. Sox go for 15 at Fenway at 1:35 p.m. Eastern Time. The Houston Astros beat the Miami Marlins 5-3 on Tuesday, but it was the Marlins with the play of the night, turning the league's first triple play of the season. It was the second in Marlins history and their first since 2002. And Max Muncy hit a two-run homer. Justin Robleski pitched into the seventh inning, and the Los Angeles Dodgers beat Zach Wheeler and the Philadelphia Phillies 2-1 on Tuesday night.
21: Marsh squibs it to third. Muncy in the glove, and Crawford's caught between third and home. The throw to Rushing. He runs down the line, pumps a throw, gives it to Betts. Crawford is tagged. Runner between second and third. Realmuto, he's caught up the bag. He's out at second, and the ball game is over. That's a win for L.A.
28: And thank you for some terrible base running.
13: 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I'm Chris Burnett. The final call there from Dodgers Phillies. Some head scratching decisions from the Phillies. Zach Wheeler was lights out, though, for much of this game. Racked up 9 strikeouts, but didn't get the offensive support he needed. He ended his night throwing 7 innings of 2-run ball. Kyle Schwarber, 0-4. Bryce Harper, 1-4. One bright spot for Philly in addition to Wheeler, though, Alex Bohm went 3-4 with an RBI. Not much better on the other side. Shohei Ohtani went 1-4 at the plate with 2 strikeouts. Freddie Freeman, 1-4. And Mookie Betts, 0-3. Dodgers pitcher Tanner Scott recorded the final 5 outs, gets the save, and had this to say after the game.
9: Tanner, there was so much that happened with how this game ended. Can you just tell me what you were experiencing with watching the double play just from your positioning on the mound?
10: I knew Crawford was fast, and Muncy got the ball to rushing, and then rushing had to get it to Mookie. And then next thing you know, I see JT going back, and I don't know. Mookie made a hell of a play.
9: When you think about just, you're obviously coming into the game a situation where you're likely going to need to get the five outs. How do you just manage yourself personally in a moment like that?
10: One pitch at a time. Just one pitch at a time. I mean, you can't look into the future. I mean, you got to be present.
9: Obviously, this game started out, we knew it was going to be a pitcher's duel. When you have a teammate like Justin Robleski, what is it like watching him go toe-to-toe with Zach Wheeler?
10: I mean, he was just competing. I mean, he's been great all year, so... it's just fun to watch. I mean, it was definitely a pitcher's game, and I'm glad we came out on top.
11: And Dodgers skipper Dave Roberts added his own thoughts on getting back in the win column.
12: Long season, you got to find a way to win baseball games and not try to give them away. And certainly when you're that was playoff environment. You know, I think you can tell how bad we wanted it, how bad they wanted it. And so you got two heavyweight teams going toe to toe, and we didn't give anything away. So I was really, really proud of the way we competed tonight.
11: Don't miss the rubber match in this one set for Wednesday night. Eric Lauer and Aaron Nola going head-to-head on the mound. First pitch, 6:40 p.m. Eastern time at Citizens Bank Park. Chris Burnett with you here on SportsCenter All Night. We'll stick with baseball. Tigers, Cubs, two teams with the arrow currently up and to the right. Cubs have not lost a series since losing 2-3 versus the Cardinals on July 4th weekend. And don't look now, but all of a sudden, Tigers are playing good ball and winning more than they're losing, including game one last night in this series. Chicago wasted no time, though, bottom of the first.
14: 2-2 on Kelly, runners lead at every station, and the pitch on the way. Ground ball right side, that's going to be a base hit. One run is in. Two runs are going to score. Going to third on the play is Bregman. It's a two-run single for Carson Kelly, and the Cubs lead 2-0.
11: The call from Cubs Radio Network, Chicago piled up six runs in the first to jump out to a commanding lead. Just one of three teams to score six-plus runs in the first inning twice this season. Cubs weren't done yet and wanted to keep the party going.
14: 3-2 pitch.
15: Line drive, base hit to right. Swanson goes to third. He's going to try to score. Here comes the throw to the plate. It is not in time. Pete goes to second base. Cubs lead 7-0.
11: A couple more two-run innings, and the Cubs mauled the Tigers 11-2. For the Tigers, they're 3-for-4 in their last seven games after going 9-1, including six straight wins from June 29th to July 10th. The Cubs, first seven batters of the game, reached base safely, their longest streak to start a game since 2009. Catch Game 3 Wednesday night in this series at 8 p.m. Eastern time on ESPN. White Sox Rangers, the division-leading White Sox, Rangers trying to stay relevant in the wild card race. Got off to the right start to do so, though, in the first.
16: And he continues to do well against lefties as he lobs this one toward the left field corner. Antonacci back to his right. He leaps, and he can't get it. It's just beyond his reach. Over the wall, opposite field home run for Brandon Nimmo, his 10th of the year, and the Rangers lead it 2-0.
11: 105.3 The Fan. Texas didn't let up. Rangers carried a 5-0 lead into the bottom of the fifth.
16: Schultz kicks and fires, and that ball is hit back up the middle. Acuna leaps, can't get it. It is just beyond his reach. Coming in to score is Osuna. Foscue stops at second. RBI single for Nicky Lopez, and a 5-0 Texas lead.
11: And apparently everything's bigger in Texas, including the scoreboard. Rangers put on a show to win it 10-0. 10 runs on 18 hits. Tied a season high in runs and set a season high with hits. The Rangers, it's their third 10-0 shutout win this season. First time the Rangers have had three shutout wins by 10 or more in a single season in franchise history. The White Sox, second 10-run shutout loss of the season. They're the only team with multiple such losses this year. Marlins, Astros. Marlins have dropped seven straight, longest streak in the league, trying to get into the win column again. Astros broke a streak of their own Monday night, winning game one here in the second.
17: Payoff pitch, and Spence lines it to right fairly deep. Racing back is Conine, reaches up, can't get it. One hops off the wall. That'll score Wade. Walker goes to third. First big league RBI and first big league extra base hit for Lucas Spence. It's a double, and the Astros lead 2-0.
11: KBME 790 AM. Houston carried a 2-1 lead into the bottom of the fifth.
17: First pitch. Breaking ball, and that's hit high in the air and deep to left field. And you can kiss that one goodbye. Off the community leader's side. Three-run home run, Isak Paredes, and a 5-1 lead for the Astros.
11: And that extends his hit streak to 7 games. Not all was lost for Miami. Its defense came to play when it needed it.
0: And the 1-0 pitch, a roller over to third. Triple Jimenez play. Has got that. He throws to second for one, or two, on to first in time for the triple play. Wow! A tailor-made triple play. 5-4-3. Leo Jimenez grabbed it right next to the third base bag. He tapped it with his right foot, fired to second for out number two, and on to first in plenty of time to get Altuve for three.
11: 104.3 WQAM, the first Major League Baseball triple play this season. Second in Marlins history, and again, their first since 02. It wouldn't be enough, though, as the offense can't even the score, and Houston wins it 5-3. The Astros have won two straight after losing their previous four games and 9 of last 10 against the Marlins. For the Marlins, it's an 8-game losing streak. That's good for MLB's longest active streak and their longest skid since a 9-gamer in 2024. Cardinals, Angels. Angels trying to win 3 in a row for the first time since June 12th. Cards need to right the ship after several losses if they want to hold that tie they have right now for the third wild card spot. Most of the damage was done right away in this one in the first.
0: One for his last 19 coming into the action. His season average is now 204, and here's one that he swings at, and that's going to drop down that left field corner. This is going to drive in one, maybe two. Also trying to come in is Schanuel, that throws offline, and he will score all the way from first base. And Soler does deliver, and the Angels are on top, 2-0.
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0: And the next pitch, this is ripped and hit deep out into left center field, and you can kiss it goodbye. Boy, oh boy, are the Angels bats hot. That's a 2-run homer by Adell, his 15th home run of the season. The Angels keep adding on here in the bottom of the first. It's 5-0.
11: And that's all that was needed. Angels win it 5-1. Giants, Royals, two teams here that will be shopping at the trade deadline. Both rosters need some help to simply collect some dubs. Quiet night for the most part until the sixth.
1: Swung on, ground ball, base hit left field. Salvi scores, Vinny is held at third, and the Royals regain the lead. And Nick Lofton comes up big in back-to-back games.
11: 96.5 the Fan, and that would do it. Royals win it 3-2. SportsCenter All Night, ESPN Radio, back to SEC Media Days in Tampa. And like we said earlier, Commissioner Sankey let us all know the talk is real for the SEC to potentially break away. They want to see actionable change in the Protect College Sports Act, or else. But what goes into that decision? Our Pete Thamel on The Rich Eisen Show.
18: He is certainly calculating, right? That is not a man who does things impromptu, Greg Sankey, as you just intimated, Rich. That is not that. And you can look at it a couple ways. So first of all, just if they are to break away, would the television contract that goes through 2036 allow that, want that? Would the house settlement that everybody signed up for I believe 9 more years, the multi-billion-dollar settlement that really runs college sports right now in a lot of ways that people don't acknowledge, like, can you break out of that and start your own thing? So there are significant headwinds to that idea. Now, there's two paths here, right? There's self-governance, which is a real path, and that's a path I think that's very viable if this bill fails, and the percentages say the bill will fail. And then the other path is like the complete secession, leave the union, if you will. The complications of the leave the union path, I'm not saying it couldn't happen, yeah, but I am just saying, boy, there's a lot of it.
11: Sounds like it's at least a plausible outcome, though. No decision today, no decision tomorrow. ESPN Radio has all the updates, though, as this one evolves. Go back to this time a year ago. South Carolina Gamecocks were coming in as everyone's dark horse to make some noise. They had the roster, enough returning production, and a star at QB1. The result? 4 total wins, and it was see you later, Gamecocks. South Carolina was at the podium Tuesday, and so was said QB, Lenoris Sellers. and he offered this on how his team improves following last season.
2: That was just the story of a lot of games last season. We just didn't finish. So just offseason, just with workouts and all that, just finding those ways to finish. So
19: why we got to be better this year?
2: Because we will find those ways to finish. It's just one or two plays. Like, we have to make those one or two plays. Just a couple plays slipped out of our hands, and we just can't let that happen.
11: Sounds like they need to finish. Gamecocks return an SEC high, 76% of production. Sellers needs to improve consistency passing the ball and committing fewer turnovers. The key will be to build some confidence the first few weeks of the season before traveling to Tuscaloosa to face the Tide week four. It was also Vanderbilt's turn on Tuesday. The Commodores lost their star QB and Heisman finalist Diego Pavia and the swag he brought the team. But thanks to Pavia, the Doors are no longer the Dogs. Well, that and 10 wins. They got people's attention the last few seasons, though, and that's a credit to the program. Don't tell head coach Clark Lee that, though. His preference is to remain an underdog.
20: I think we're still internally the chip on the shoulder underdog that has a lot to prove. There's nothing that we inherit from last season that has to do with any future win. Everything's about the responsibility we have over the program that we have built, but how this team can actually move it forward. And maybe more importantly, how this team can fully express itself over the course of the next 6 months. My hope would be that the program with every year becomes a little more of a thorn in the side to other SEC fan bases.
11: Sure. That chip on the shoulder helped Vandy sign the number one QB in the country. Hometown hero Jared Curtis stole him from Georgia. Can he and the Doors create some early momentum? That's the question. And don't look now, but there's rumbling on the plains. New Auburn head coach Alex Golish brings his high-octane offense and a third of the guys who ran it at South Florida last year to Jordan-Hare. Coach Golish at his first SEC media days this week on the goal for year one.
22: If we can leave year one and have a foundation of who we are, our identity, proof of concept offensively, defensively, the wins will take care of themselves as long as our identity is what it is. If we are physically and mentally tough, if we are detailed, if we are player-led, if we are connected as a team, if we win in the margins, if we take care of what we have to take care of from a detail standpoint, I love where our talent is. We're plenty talented enough to go win every single game. Year one will be successful if we leave it and we know exactly who we are and we've got proof of concept to continue to build to.
11: Proof of concept? Coach, you bring your starting QB, five wide receivers, the backup tight end, several offensive linemen, all from the nine-win USF team in 2025, the same team that went into the swamp and beat the Florida Gators. Question is not can they start fast, it's how fast can they start. Auburn, it's my dark horse in the SEC race this fall. Elsewhere in college football, announced on Monday, Michigan Athletic Director Ward Manuel will step down at the end of the calendar year after more than a decade at the helm. Some confusion remains, though. Why now? Why not? Or why the end of the year? Why not now? It's football season now. It's time for the 2026 season. In other news, enter Kyle Whittingham. It will be his first season inside Schembechler Hall. Dare some even say the savior after all Big Blue has been through in recent years. Thamel again on the new head ball coach.
18: Michigan made an unbelievable hire. Like, Kyle Whittingham is one of the best football coaches in the last generation in college football. He took Utah from the Mountain West with barely a blip into the Pac-12, made them a contender, made them a conference title. He has been one of the most consistently performing football coaches in college football in the last 25 years. Period. End of story. I really feel like there will be a consistency and professionalism at Michigan football that is going to permeate through that program that was perhaps not there in the past few years. So I think it's an unbelievable hire. It's such a good fit in the Big Ten. They've recruited really well. He has a strong front office there, and he's going to maximize the resources. He's a high-end game day coach, right? The guy's coached a ton of high-stakes games. Look, the resources at Michigan that are available right now, there should be a through line to success. And I'd be stunned if Kyle Whittingham doesn't succeed highly there.
11: Whittingham and his Wolverines kick it off against Western Michigan week one before a highly anticipated visit from Oklahoma week two. Michigan currently with the fifth shortest odds to win the Big Ten, according to DraftKings Sportsbook. Not done on the diamond yet. More when SportsCenter All Night continues. 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
11: The Padres beat the Braves and Fernando Tatis Jr.'s long home run put the game away. 97.3, the Fan has the call.
35: Renjifo runs, and Fernando hits it in the air. Deep to left center field, forget it. Dubon's not even going to turn to watch. A long home run. 474 feet for Fernando Tatis Jr.
7: Number four.
11: In Colorado, Hunter Goodman's 31st home run helped the Rockies beat the Nats. 850 KOA had the call.
36: Payoff pitch. Goodman swings and drives one. Deep to left field. Lyle at the wall. Number 31 for Hunter Goodman puts the Rockies in front in the bottom of the eighth. It's 8-7.
7: Number three.
11: In Cleveland, Khalil Watson's great catch secured the win for the Guardians. 1100 WTAM has the call.
24: The 1-2 delivery. Swung on, hit a high drive deep right toward the corner. Watson's in the corner.

0: 2.
1: The Dodgers beat the Phillies thanks to a crazy double play to end the game. AM 570 LA Sports had the call.
2: Marsh squibs it to third. Muncy in the glove. And Crawford's caught between third and home. The throw to Rushing. He runs down the line. Pumps a throw. Gives it to Betts. Crawford is tagged. Runner between second and third. Realmuto. He's caught up the bag. He's out at second. And the ball game is over. That's a win for LA.
0: Number one.
1: The Marlins lost to the Astros, but they did turn the first triple play in baseball this year. The call on 104.3 WQAM.
2: And the 1-0 pitch, a roller over to third. Triple Jimenez play. Has got that. He throws to second for one, or two, on to first in time for the triple play. Wow! A tailor-made triple play. 5-4-3.
1: And the Astros get the win, though. They've now won two straight after losing the previous four games and nine of the last 10 against the Marlins.

0: tonight, though, in the first.
1: He was one of the harder throwers around, you know, by topping around 95, 96 miles an hour. Now that is kind of middle of the road.
2: Ellie swings, puts a pretty good charge into this ball to deep right center field. That is going to get out of here. Ellie sneaks it over the right center field wall. A leadoff home run to put the Reds on top, 1-0.
0: 700 WLW, third career leadoff home run there, first since his 2023 rookie season. We jump ahead to the top of the ninth. Reds clinging to a 3-2 lead.
2: 2-1 pitch. Swinging a fly ball. Well hit deep left field. Back in a hurry, a Rosarena. He turns, looks, it's gone. An opposite field home run for Nathaniel Lowe stretches the Reds lead back to 2. His 12th home run of the year.
0: Athletics Diamondbacks, we move all the way to the ninth with a game tie and two-run home run that carries us into extra innings in the 10th.
3: One out, bases loaded. Winning run right there at third. And the 1-2 pitch.
4: Slap through, that's your game winner. Vargas delivers in the clutch. Moreno scores, and the Diamondbacks walk off the A's 6-5.
0: That's Vargas' second career walk-off hit, the first since 2019, also with Arizona, and a 19-inning win versus the Cardinals. Dodgers hoping to avoid a three-game skid. More when we return. 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
1: Hey, it's Evan Cohen coming up Wednesday. Last year, I said the Kansas City Chiefs were insanely underrated. I'll tell you why I still feel that way heading into the 2026 season. Hey, it's on Sportsmanlike, 6 a.m. Eastern, right here on ESPN Radio.

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3: Coming up on SportsCenter All Night. The Dodgers and Phillies continue this series in Philly.
4: Hill on his horse on the warning track at the wall. Goodbye, Max Muncy.
3: The Brewers try to win their fifth in a row against the Mets.
5: Benz chops one right side. Long run for Turan. Can't get there. It's into right field for a hit. Two runs will score.
3: We have the latest from day two of SEC Media Days.
6: We've had a great all season so far. We put a lot of sweat in the bucket. We've connected a lot. I'm excited. We've had a great summer so far. We're about to go into fall camp, so we're going to lead into that.
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4: 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Media Days rolls on in Tampa. The latest from NFL training camps and LeBron watch now at fever pitch. We start on the diamond, though, in the birthplace of America. Dodgers in town to face the Phillies. Philly used five home runs to take game one on Monday night. Dodgers hoping to force a rubber match here. Lost five of their last seven, trying to avoid three straight. First time as underdogs in back-to-back games this season. But a big lead in the NL West and just a game and a half behind Tampa Bay for the best record in baseball. Philly continues its chase of Atlanta in the NL East. Back three games right now coming into Tuesday. Needing to collect more dubs, though. Zach Wheeler on the mound for Philly facing Max Muncy in the fifth.
8: First pitch, flies it to straightaway center field. Hill on his horse, on the warning track, at the wall. Goodbye, Max Muncy, into the trees in center field to flip the scoreboard. Home run number 19 for Muncy, his second on this road trip, and it's 2-1 L.A.
4: AM 570 L.A. Sports, that was Muncy's 228th home run as a Dodger. Tied for fifth on the franchise's all-time home run list was his second in the last five games. Dodgers held tight to the one-run lead. Wheeler was wheeling and dealing on the mound for Philly, though, despite little offensive help, racking up the strikeouts.
9: 1-2 pitch, swing and a miss, he got him. Another strikeout for Zach Wheeler, number 9 on the night, and it's the first out here in the seventh.
4: Sports Radio 94 WIP. Wheeler finished his night with seven innings of two-run ball, surrendered five hits, and the nine Ks. The bats just didn't arrive, though, for the Phillies, and yet there was still a chance in the ninth. A strange series of events followed with some head-scratching decisions.
9: Swung on and hit up the third base line, and now they've got Crawford caught in a rundown. He's dancing. They'll get JT to third, and now they're running him back to, and now JT is running back to second, and he is going to be thrown out at second. A double play.
10: Are you kidding me?
9: As they tag Crawford, and then they get JT trying to get back to second. He should have just stayed on third base. Allowed them to tag Crawford. Instead, he tried to get back to second. Crawford tagged out. Realmuto tagged out. All game over.
4: And with that, Philly's streak of six straight wins when Wheeler starts is no more. Kyle Schwarber 0 for 4 tonight. 22-game reaching base streak snapped. Bryce Harper 1 for 4 tonight. Couldn't get into a rhythm. Philly's skipper Don Mattingly on the bananas sequence of events that ended the game.
11: I think for the most part, I don't know what JT was thinking there, honestly, like because he got the third. It's really what you, with contact on, you're just hoping Cross stays in it long enough to get Marsh to second, and you end up in the same spot. I'm not quite sure what he's thinking. I don't know if he thought that Craw was going to get back or they were going to let him get back, but something we'll talk about.
12: Is Crawford going on contact regardless of where it's hit?
11: Yeah.
12: And do you think he hesitated a little bit, confused because it was Schwarber right at third?
11: I didn't see that. I didn't really see the hesitation. I don't think it would, he's not going to, obviously we're gambling, not really gambling, but we're taking a shot that pretty much anywhere but there. And if he gets in a rundown, if he stays in a rundown just long enough, then we get Marsh to second.
4: So Skipper clearly not happy there with the team's decision-making. Dodgers win this one 2-1, and it belonged to L.A. Max Muncy, the bright spot for the Dodgers, secures the win with his two-run shot in the fifth. And the rubber match here set for later tonight, first pitch 6:40 p.m. at Citizens Bank Park. Mets-Brewers trying to pad their lead in the NL Central. They've won four straight overall and four straight against the Mets, including Game 1 of this series on Monday night. Mets watching the pieces fall apart all around them. Fourth worst record in the league, staring at a potential loss number 60 on just July 21st. Is it too soon to play for pride? The wins need to pile up in a hurry. If not, we jump to the second.
0: 2-1 to Young. Hit high in the air to right, pretty deep. Lara back, slowing down onto the track, looks up. This one is gone. Into the bullpen. Jared Young with his seventh home run of the year. And it's the Mets who are first on the board with a home run of their own. 1-0 New York in the top of the second.
4: 880 ESPN New York, a few scoreless frames, and now we're in the fifth.
0: 1-0. Benz chops one right side. Long run for Turan. Can't get there. It's into right field for a hit. Two runs will score. Throw to first. Benz goes to second. The throw to second goes into left field. Benz stops where he is as Churio backs up the play and fires in. After all that chaos, two runs score. The Mets have a 3-0 lead in the fifth.
4: And New York moved one more across in the eighth, and the Mets find a way to quiet Milwaukee's bats and win this one 4-0. For the Mets, their fifth shutout this season, first since June 30th at the Blue Jays. Zach Thornton, first career win on the hill. Fourth Mets rookie in the last 20 seasons with consecutive scoreless starts. He's also the second rookie in Mets history with back-to-back starts with zero runs allowed and three or fewer hits. For the Brewers, four-game win streak snapped, shutout for the fourth time this season, first time in a month and a half. Quick turnaround for these two. Game 3 of the series coming at you later this afternoon at 2:10 Eastern Time in Milwaukee. Orioles-Red Sox postponed tonight, but how about the Sox? Hottest team in baseball. Grabbed win number 14 in a row last night. Second longest win streak in franchise history. 15 in a row in sight. Trying to tie the longest streak in history from back in 1946. How about this? This streak started with the Sox 11 games under 500. Fast forward to July 21st, and the basement dwellers have risen to the second floor. The sure-handed sellers at the trade deadline might now be the buyers. ESPN's Jeff Passan with more.
10: It's a little weird. We thought that Aroldis Chapman was going to be traded. You know, maybe Sonny Gray goes, Wilson Contreras, Garrett Whitlock, all kinds of different possibilities when the Red Sox were in the basement of the American League East. And now they're a playoff team all of a sudden. They still could use some offense, even though Caleb Durbin has come on, even though Wilson Contreras has been great all season long. And one area of target could be shortstop. Now, Trevor Story still has a couple of years left on his contract, but it's not a long-term deal. And a guy like Zach Neto from the Los Angeles Angels seems to be a perfect fit. He can hit, he can field. CJ Abrams with the Washington Nationals, another possibility, though the Nationals are probably going to wait a little while before they deal Abrams. Regardless, the Red Sox could use another bat. Their starting pitching, though, doing this without Garrett Crochet, having their bullpen be as solid as it's been, one of the remarkable turnaround stories we've seen in baseball in a long time.
4: So the Red Hot, Red Sox, and Baltimore will play two later today. Game 1 at 1:35 p.m. Eastern at Fenway. The final game in the series, as scheduled, at 7:10 p.m. SportsCenter All Night, ESPN Radio.
13: Commissioner Greg Sankey talked about the Protect College Sports Act. The league is not on board with the proposal as it stands. He was asked if the conference had thought about breaking away.
14: Oh, it's very real. And this is something that has been going on for months because SEC presidents and chancellors have been talking about this since about February.
15: Sometimes it's a total bluff and you get your bluff called or you don't, you get your way. I don't think this is a bluff.
16: There has to be guardrails, and right now there are no guardrails.
4: College football's talking season in full swing, and that's certainly a topic. The buzz is buzzing in Tampa this week with the spotlight on SEC Media Days. Commissioner Greg Sankey got it started with a bang on Monday, admitting talks of the SEC breaking away are, quote, very real. Coaches are taking their turns at the mic, hyping up their seasons. Today it was Georgia head coach Kirby Smart among them. Georgia's head dog shared his thoughts on the commission's comments.
16: Yeah, I've actually been saying that for a long time to our president and our administrators that, you know, my frustration is I sit in a meeting and so many times I sit in a meeting, and I learned this, I think, 11 years ago, my first SEC head coaches meeting. I had a coach tell me, we will not get anything done in these meetings because we don't have any power or any control. We sit and say what we want, but that doesn't necessarily come to fruition. So I've learned that, you know, until we get governance and we have someone that actually has the power to make decisions, or we can make decisions within our own community, we're not going to have much control. And that's unfortunate, but that's where we sit right now. And if that's the best alternative to get everybody playing by the same rules, then I would want to do that.
4: Well, Smart certainly gets a say. Longest tenured head coach in the SEC, having been at Georgia since 2016. More on SEC secession later. As for the dogs on the field this year, they're again the favorite to win the SEC. Edging out Texas right now is perceived top two in the league. Can Georgia hang yet another banner at the Buttsmere Building in Athens, though? Coach Smart on how they'll get it done.
17: What is the blueprint for your team to win the SEC this year?
16: Well, it's every year. It's going to be run the ball and stop the run. And people want to talk about NIL and transfers and portals and expansions and nine-game playoffs. And at the end of the day, guys, it's about who plays football the best. And we pride ourselves on coaching hard, playing physical. And that's how you beat people in the SEC. You've got to be able to run the ball and stop the run.
4: Run the ball, stop the run. Sounds pretty simple, doesn't it? If only it were that easy. As for expectations, it's simple. For Georgia, make a run in the CFP. One and done's the last 2 years in the quarterfinals. Georgia fans expect more. Georgia's players expect more. And they're pumped at the opportunity in front of them. Starting quarterback Gunnar Stockton had this to say on Tuesday as the team gears up for fall camp.
18: Yeah, it's been a great offseason. I think the biggest part is just the excitement we all have for this year. Last year definitely didn't end up the way we wanted it, but, you know, we came off an SEC win in the championship, but definitely didn't end up where we wanted. But, you know, we've had a great offseason so far. We put a lot of sweat in the bucket, and we've connected a lot, and I'm excited. We've had a great summer so far. We're about to go into fall camp, so we're going to lead into that.
4: And they do so with a roster that is loaded with young players and experienced players, dogs with the eighth most returning production in FBS. Can they make a run? Georgia opens the season week one, September 5th, against Tennessee State between the hedges. SportsCenter All Night, ESPN Radio.
13: Every odyssey has a final chapter. Is LeBron finally going to write his this week?
19: Rich Paul made it clear to me that the choice is LeBron James's right now. There's no timetable on a choice as of yet, but we know the teams.
20: I believe he knows exactly where he's going. He just wanted to wait until the World Cup was over before he tells anybody.
21: Rich Paul, LeBron James, they control the information, and my understanding, they're not giving too much to anyone right now.
22: I think he's earned the right not to be rushed. You know, just have to be patient with him. I wish I did know. I don't know.
4: And patience is key as LeBron watch rolls on into a new day. We are where we've been, down to four, with all eyes on LeBron and where the superstar takes his talents next. Says it's not about the money. Guys earn max money every season since 2014. Says it's not about the rings. He's got four of those. LeBron's agent, Rich Paul, joined the Pat McAfee Show on Tuesday and said LeBron will not be rushed into a decision.
22: I think he's earned the right not to be rushed. And so it's not a thing where you're toying with people's emotions or trying to make it about anything more than the fact that, hey, this man has a very important layered decision to make across business, across family, across basketball. And, you know, basketball is the business, obviously. But, you know, just have to be patient with him. I don't know, Pat. I wish I did know. I don't know.
4: And he indeed appears to be taking his time, to this point at least. Michelle Smallman, on Unsportsmanlike, had her own way of putting it when it comes to the, well, strategy.
23: I have to believe that there was always a plan, and that he, Rich Paul, and whoever is in the small circle of people in the know just knew that they were going to have to weather this, everyone being annoyed, quite frankly, at the delay and the indecision. but they know when this is going to happen and they're just biding their time. It's almost as if he's enjoying this because he knows we're all chomping at the bit for this information. And it's like he knows that there's an internal countdown in his head being like, okay, just wait, it's going to happen here. And I think once he makes that decision, it will become abundantly clear why he waited till that point.
4: Fair point. We've been here before with LeBron. We all remember the decision back in 2010. And to no surprise, teams are still calling, trying to get their name in the mix past the 11th hour. ESPN's Randy Scott says, hey guys, you might have done enough.
2: He said there's been several people to call from the teams who are on the short list. Golden State, Philadelphia, Miami, Cleveland, who have said, hey, Rich, is there anything more we should be doing? Anything we could be doing? And my answer is no. We don't need you to go above and beyond about anything. We understand it. It's clear. All the messages have been sent. And that's kind of it. It's like there are teams right now who are like, do we call her? Do we call LeBron? What do we do? Have we done enough? Are other teams calling? If other teams are calling, should we be calling? Like the psychological warfare right now.
3: Yeah.
2: But Rich Paul says, hey, no more bids. You know what I mean? If you've ever bought a house, bought a car, real estate, whatever, it's like best and final. This is where we're at.
4: That's a good take. So best and finals are on the table. And they say patience is a virtue and age is wisdom. Well, LeBron turns 42 on December 30th. If he plays at least one game on or after that date, he will be just the eighth player to do so at age 42 all time. So we wait. Is it home to Cleveland? Taking his talents back to South Beach? Maybe east to Philly? What about up the Golden Coast to Golden State? We shall find out. ESPN Radio will have you covered with the latest. And we got the buzz from NFL training camps. That's next. SportsCenter All Night continues. It's ESPN Radio.
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4: 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Chris Burnett with you here on SportsCenter All Night. July is for beach time, barbecues, and NFL training camp. SEC Media Days isn't providing the only news coming out of Tampa this week. Buccaneers QB Baker Mayfield enters the final year of his contract, and he's been open about his expectations on the timing of an extension. Our own Adam Schefter joined the Pat McAfee Show Tuesday to share what seems to be some quiet confidence that they'll get there.
10: Baker Mayfield said that he wants the deal done by the time training camp starts, or he's essentially tabling negotiations as he enters the last year of his contract. But I guess what I would say to that is that, like I said, Tampa's history has been to do deals during camp, not at the start of camp. And I think it's going to be easy for the Buccaneers and Baker to say at that point in time, we started talking, we're going to continue talking, and we're going to continue to try to get this done. And I think that they figure out a way to get it done because both sides want to make it happen. It shouldn't be a difficult deal to do. Think about $50 million a year. That's my projection for where a potential Baker Mayfield deal could come in. Maybe not as much as he wants, maybe more than the Bucs would be wanting to pay, but there's a compromise in there for both sides that I think would like to work out a deal.
4: And getting that settled prior to the start of the season would go a long way toward Mayfield getting comfortable and focused strictly on football. Tampa, the early favorite to win the NFC South, according to DraftKings Sportsbook, a slight edge over the Saints. Bucks open the season at Cincinnati week one. And speaking of quarterbacks, there's a battle for QB1 in Minnesota. J.J. McCarthy and Kyler Murray will duke it out in camp to see who wins the job. Star wide receiver Justin Jefferson weighed in recently on the competition and his own expectations for the guy under center.
11: Well, I feel like it's going to be a great, you know, competition battle. I feel like it's going to be great, one, for J.J. to get that, you know, competition in that room, for him to, you know, have to step up his game a little bit and have to just, you know, be that dog and have to come to training camp every single day with that on his mind that, you know, pretty much treating training camp like a game every single day. Just coming in and trying to make the most plays as possible, making the right reads, being that leader that we need him to be. And for K1, it's just all about coming in and being that leader that we expect him to be. Obviously, with the things that he already have done already in the league, you know, we know he's a playmaker. It's just all about coming to this team with that leadership role that we really need to fill in. And I feel like it's just going to be a great battle all in all. I'm excited to see, you know, just the guys flying around and feeling the energy of those two guys going at it all training camp.
4: And go at it they will. Both guys have areas they can improve from last season, that's for sure. Both need to demonstrate command of the offense more so than a year ago in their respective systems. But only one can step under center on the first play, week one against the Packers. So stay tuned for more as camp gets underway. SportsCenter All Night, ESPN Radio, back to the Diamond. Rays, Blue Jays, different stories for these two of late. Rays hold the best record in the American League, game and a half ahead of the Yankees. Blue Jays coming in near the bottom of the league, hoping to just stay alive in the wild card race, but need to improve. Rays wasting no time getting on the board here, though. Top of the first.
2: 0-1. Swinging a drive on the line toward right, over and in is Lucas. Can't get it. Drops in, base hit. Two runs are going to score. Coming arrow in. Mullins behind him. Flair single the other way for Johnny DeLuca. And just like that, the Rays have put together a crooked number in the first, all with two out. They lead 2-0.
4: 620 WDAE, so Tampa strikes first. We stay in the same frame.
2: Swinging a ball looped in the air. Back of second. It drops, base hit. Rounding third, waved home Johnny DeLuca. He scores without a throw. Chandler Simpson comes through. A single to right center field, and the Rays have three in the first and lead 3-0.
5: And you're starting to hear the boo birds come out already, Neil. This is the first inning.
4: So the Rays off and running, carry a 5-0 lead into the fifth.
2: 1-2. Swinging a ball driven, deep in the air to left, way back straw, toward the track, to the wall, leaping, it's gone! For the second straight game, Nick Fortes is homered. It's his fourth of the year, and it's now a rout. The Rays lead 8-0 in the fifth.
4: And that ties a career-high 4 RBI for him, and he's now homered in back-to-back games for the first time since 2022. Blue Jays managed to move two across in the sixth, but that was it. Tampa piles it on in the ninth and wins this one 12-2 with 21 hits. Padres Braves. Braves seeking first three-game win streak since early June. Tough sledding for Atlanta recently, though. Trying to find that early season momentum again. Philly and Miami right behind them in the division. Padres way behind in theirs, but only 2.5 games out of the third wild card spot. And it was Atlanta that carried a 2-1 lead into the fourth. Enter Fernando Tatis Jr.
12: First pitch, Fernando laces it the other way towards the right field corner. That'll bounce and hit up against the base of the wall. Picked up by Hicklin. Tatis cruises into second with an RBI double. The Padres have added to their lead. It's now 4-2.
4: And the Padres really never looked back. One inning later, Manny Machado, a solo home run, his second home run in a game this season. Now homered in consecutive games for the first time this season. And just when you thought that was enough, it's 6-2 Padres in the eighth. And Tatis Jr. says, I got a little left. A two-run blast to make it 8-3. And that would be the final score. San Diego wins it. The rubber match here tomorrow night at 7:15 p.m. Eastern time. Nationals Rockies from Denver, Colorado steals at 8-7. Back to the city of brotherly love. That's next. Sports Center All Night continues. It's ESPN Radio.
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10: Tuesday night's highly anticipated Orioles-Red Sox game had to be postponed due to weather. That means Boston's bid for a franchise-tying 15th straight win is on hold for at least one more day as the streak stays at 14 entering Wednesday. Sox go for 15 at Fenway at 1:35 p.m. Eastern time. The Houston Astros beat the Miami Marlins 5-3 on Tuesday, but it was the Marlins with the play of the night, turning the league's first triple play of the season. It was the second in Marlins history and their first since 2002. And Max Muncy hit a two-run homer. Justin Robleski pitched into the seventh inning, and the Los Angeles Dodgers beat Zach Wheeler and the Philadelphia Phillies 2-1 on Tuesday night.
11: Marsh squibs it to third. Muncy in the glove, and Crawford's caught between third and home. The throw to Rushing. He runs down the line, pumps a throw, gives it to Betts. Crawford is tagged. Runner between second and third. Realmuto. He's caught up the bag. He's out at second, and the ball game is over. That's a win for L.A.
12: And thank you for some terrible base running.
10: 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I'm Chris Burnett. The final call there from Dodgers-Phillies. Some head-scratching decisions from the Phillies. Zach Wheeler was lights out, though, for much of this game. Racked up 9 strikeouts, but didn't get the offensive support he needed. He ended his night throwing 7 innings of 2-run ball. Kyle Schwarber, 0-4. Bryce Harper, 1-4. One bright spot for Philly in addition to Wheeler, though, Alex Bohm went 3-4 with an RBI. Not much better on the other side. Shohei Ohtani went 1-4 at the plate with 2 strikeouts. Freddie Freeman, 1-4. And Mookie Betts, 0-3. Dodgers pitcher Tanner Scott recorded the final 5 outs, gets the save, and had this to say after the game.
13: Tanner, there was so much that happened with how this game ended. Can you just tell me what you were experiencing with watching the double play, just from your positioning on the mound?
14: I knew Crawford was fast, and Muncy got the ball to rushing, and then rushing how to get it to Mookie, and then next thing you know, I see JT going back, and I don't know. Mookie made a hell of a play.
13: When you think about just, you're obviously coming into the game a situation where you're likely going to need to get the five outs. How do you just manage yourself personally in a moment like that?
14: One pitch at a time. Just one pitch at a time. I mean, you can't look into the future. I mean, you got to be present.
13: Obviously, this game started out, we knew it was going to be a pitcher's duel. When you have a teammate like Justin Robleski, what is it like watching him go toe-to-toe with Zach Wheeler?
14: I mean, he was just competing. I mean, he's been great all year. So, it's just fun to watch. I mean, it was definitely a pitcher's game, and I'm glad we came out on top.
10: And Dodgers skipper Dave Roberts added his own thoughts on getting back in the win column.
15: Long season, you got to find a way to win baseball games and not try to give them away. And certainly when you're that was playoff environment. You know, I think you can tell how bad we wanted it, how bad they wanted it. And so you got two heavyweight teams going toe to toe, and we didn't give anything away. So I was really, really proud of the way we competed tonight.
10: Don't miss the rubber match in this one set for Wednesday night. Eric Lauer and Aaron Nola going head-to-head on the mound. First pitch, 6:40 p.m. Eastern time at Citizens Bank Park. Chris Burnett with you here on SportsCenter all night. We'll stick with baseball. Tigers-Cubs, two teams with the arrow currently up and to the right. Cubs have not lost a series since losing 2-3 versus the Cardinals on July 4th weekend. And don't look now, but all of a sudden, Tigers are playing good ball and winning more than they're losing, including game one last night in this series. Chicago wasted no time, though, bottom of the first.
16: 2-2 on Kelly. Runners lead at every station. And the pitch on the way. Ground ball right side. That's going to be a base hit. One run is in. Two runs are going to score. Going to third on the play is Bregman. It's a two-run single for Carson Kelly. And the Cubs lead 2-0.
10: The call from Cubs Radio Network, Chicago piled up six runs in the first to jump out to a commanding lead. Just one of three teams to score six-plus runs in the first inning twice this season. Cubs weren't done yet and wanted to keep the party going.
16: 3-2 pitch.
17: Line drive, base hit to right. Swanson goes to third. He's going to try to score. Here comes the throw to the plate. It is not in time. Pete goes to second base. Cubs lead 7-0.
10: A couple more two-run innings, and the Cubs mauled the Tigers 11-2. For the Tigers, they're 3-4 in their last seven games after going 9-1, including six straight wins from June 29th to July 10th. The Cubs, first seven batters of the game, reached base safely, their longest streak to start a game since 2009. Catch Game 3 Wednesday night in this series at 8 p.m. Eastern time on ESPN. White Sox-Rangers, the division-leading White Sox, Rangers trying to stay relevant in the wild card race. Got off to the right start to do so, though, in the first.
18: And he continues to do well against lefties as he lobs this one toward the left field corner. Antonacci back to his right. He leaps, and he can't get it. It's just beyond his reach. Over the wall. Opposite field home run for Brandon Nimmo, his 10th of the year. And the Rangers lead it 2-0.
10: 105.3 The Fan. Texas didn't let up. Rangers carried a 5-0 lead into the bottom of the fifth.
18: Schultz kicks and fires, and that ball is hit back up the middle. Acuna leaps, can't get it. It is just beyond his reach. Coming in to score is Osuna. Foscue stops at second. RBI single for Nicky Lopez, and a 5-0 Texas lead.
10: And apparently everything's bigger in Texas, including the scoreboard. Rangers put on a show to win it 10-0. 10 runs on 18 hits, tied a season high in runs, and set a season high with hits. The Rangers, it's their third 10-0 shutout win this season. First time the Rangers have had three shutout wins by 10 or more in a single season in franchise history. White Sox, second 10-run shutout loss of the season. They're the only team with multiple such losses this year. Marlins have dropped seven straight, longest streak in the league, trying to get into the win column again. Astros broke a streak of their own Monday night, winning game one here in the second.
19: Payoff pitch. And Spence lines it to right fairly deep. Racing back is Conine. Reaches up, can't get it. One hops off the wall. That'll score Wade. Walker goes to third. First big league RBI and first big league extra base hit for Lucas Spence. It's a double, and the Astros lead 2-0.
10: KBME 790 AM. Houston carried a 2-1 lead into the bottom of the fifth.
19: First pitch. Breaking ball, and that's hit high in the air and deep to left field. And you can kiss that one goodbye. Off the community leader's side. Three-run home run, Isak Paredes, and a 5-1 lead for the Astros.
10: And that extends his hit streak to 7 games. Not all was lost for Miami. Its defense came to play when it needed it.
20: And the 1-0 pitch, a roller over to third. Triple Jimenez play. Has got that. He throws to second for one, or two, on to first in time for the triple play. Wow! A tailor-made triple play. 5-4-3. Leo Jimenez grabbed it right next to the third base bag. He tapped it with his right foot, fired to second for out number two, and on to first in plenty of time to get Altuve for three.
10: 104.3 WQAM, the first Major League Baseball triple play this season. Second in Marlins history, and again, their first since 0-2. It wouldn't be enough, though, as the offense can't even the score, and Houston wins it 5-3. The Astros have won two straight after losing their previous four games and 9 of last 10 against the Marlins. For the Marlins, it's an 8-game losing streak. That's good for MLB's longest active streak and their longest skid since a 9-gamer in 2024. Cardinals, Angels. Angels trying to win 3 in a row for the first time since June 12th. Cards need to right the ship after several losses if they want to hold that tie they have right now for the third wild card spot. Most of the damage was done right away in this one in the first.
20: One for his last 19 coming into the action. His season average is now 204, and here's one that he swings at, and that's going to drop down that left field corner. This is going to drive in one, maybe two. Also trying to come in is Schanuel, that throws offline, and he will score all the way from first base. And Soler does deliver, and the Angels are on top, 2-0.
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19: And the next pitch, this is ripped and hit deep out into left center field, and you can kiss it goodbye. Boy, oh boy, are the Angels bats hot. That's a 2-run homer by Adell, his 15th home run of the season. The Angels keep adding on here in the bottom of the first. It's 5-0.
10: And that's all that was needed. Angels win it 5-1. Giants, Royals, two teams here that will be shopping at the trade deadline. Both rosters need some help to simply collect some dubs. Quiet night for the most part until the sixth.
21: Swung on, ground ball, base hit left field. Salvi scores, Vinny is held at third, and the Royals regain the lead. And Nick Lofton comes up big in back-to-back games.
10: 96.5 The Fan, and that would do it. Royals win it 3-2. SportsCenter All Night, ESPN Radio, back to SEC Media Days in Tampa. And like we said earlier, Commissioner Sankey let us all know the talk is real for the SEC to potentially break away. They want to see actionable change in the Protect College Sports Act, or else. But what goes into that decision? Our Pete Thamel on the Rich Eisen Show.
22: He is certainly calculating, right? That is not a man who does things impromptu, Greg Sankey, as you right. As you just intimated, Rich. That is not that. And you can look at it a couple ways. So first of all, just if they are to break away, would the television contract that goes through 2036 allow that, want that? Would the house settlement that everybody signed up for I believe 9 more years, the multi-billion-dollar settlement that really runs college sports right now in a lot of ways that people don't acknowledge, like, can you break out of that and start your own thing? So there are significant headwinds to that idea. Now, there's two paths here, right? There's self-governance, which is a real path, and that's a path I think that's very viable if this bill fails, and the percentages say the bill will fail. And then the other path is like the complete secession, leave the union, if you will. The complications of the leave the union path, I'm not saying it couldn't happen, yeah, but I am just saying, boy, there's a lot of it.
10: Sounds like it's at least a plausible outcome, though. No decision today, no decision tomorrow. ESPN Radio has all the updates, though, as this one evolves. Go back to this time a year ago. South Carolina Gamecocks were coming in as everyone's dark horse to make some noise. They had the roster, enough returning production, and a star at QB1. The result? 4 total wins, and it was see you later, Gamecocks. South Carolina was at the podium Tuesday, and so was said QB, Lenoris Sellers. and he offered this on how his team improves following last season.
0: That was just the story of a lot of games last season. We just didn't finish. So just offseason, just with workouts and all that, just finding those ways to finish. So
1: why will y'all be better this year?
0: Because we'll find those ways to finish. It's just one or two plays. Like, we have to make those one or two plays. Just a couple plays slipped out of our hands, and we just can't let that happen.
10: Sounds like they need to finish. Gamecocks return an SEC high, 76% of production. Sellers needs to improve consistency passing the ball and committing fewer turnovers. The key will be to build some confidence the first few weeks of the season before traveling to Tuscaloosa to face the Tide week four. It was also Vanderbilt's turn on Tuesday. The Commodores lost their star QB and Heisman finalist Diego Pavia and the swag he brought the team. But thanks to Pavia, the Doors are no longer the Dogs. Well, that and 10 wins. They got people's attention the last few seasons, though, and that's a credit to the program. Don't tell head coach Clark Lee that, though. His preference is to remain an underdog.
3: I think we're still internally the chip on the shoulder underdog that has a lot to prove. There's nothing that we inherit from last season that has to do with any future win. Everything's about the responsibility we have over the program that we have built, but how this team can actually move it forward. And maybe more importantly, how this team can fully express itself over the course of the next 6 months. My hope would be that the program with every year becomes a little more of a thorn in the side to other SEC fan bases.
10: Sure. That chip on the shoulder helped Vandy sign the number one QB in the country. Hometown hero Jared Curtis stole him from Georgia. Can he and the Doors create some early momentum? That's the question. And don't look now, but there's rumbling on the plains. New Auburn head coach Alex Golish brings his high-octane offense and a third of the guys who ran it at South Florida last year to Jordan Hare. Coach Golish at his first SEC Media Days this week on the goal for year one.
23: If we can leave year one and have a foundation of who we are, our identity, proof of concept offensively, defensively, the wins will take care of themselves as long as our identity is what it is. If we are physically and mentally tough, if we are detailed, if we are player-led, if we are connected as a team, if we win in the margins, if we take care of what we have to take care of from a detail standpoint, I love where our talent is. We're plenty talented enough to go win every single game. Year one will be successful if we leave it and we know exactly who we are and we've got proof of concept to continue to build to.
10: Proof of concept? Coach, you bring your starting QB, five wide receivers, the backup tight end, several offensive linemen, all from the nine-win USF team in 2025, the same team that went into the swamp and beat the Florida Gators. Question is not can they start fast, it's how fast can they start. Auburn, it's my dark horse in the SEC race this fall. Elsewhere in college football, announced on Monday, Michigan Athletic Director Ward Manuel will step down at the end of the calendar year after more than a decade at the helm. Some confusion remains, though. Why now? Why not? Or why the end of the year? Why not now? It's football season now. It's time for the 2026 season. In other news, enter Kyle Whittingham. It will be his first season inside Schembechler Hall. Dare some even say the savior after all Big Blue has been through in recent years. Thamel again on the new head ball coach.
22: Michigan made an unbelievable hire. Like, Kyle Whittingham is one of the best football coaches in the last generation in college football. He took Utah from the Mountain West with barely a blip into the Pac-12, made them a contender, made them a conference title. He has been one of the most consistently performing football coaches in college football in the last 25 years. Period. End of story. I really feel like there will be a consistency and professionalism at Michigan football that is going to permeate through that program that was perhaps not there in the past few years. So I think it's an unbelievable hire. It's such a good fit in the Big Ten. They've recruited really well. He has a strong front office there, and he's going to maximize the resources. He's a high-end game day coach, right? That guy's coached a ton of high-stakes games. Look, the resources at Michigan that are available right now, there should be a through line to success. And I'd be stunned if Kyle Whittingham doesn't succeed highly there.
10: Whittingham and his Wolverines kick it off against Western Michigan week one before a highly anticipated visit from Oklahoma week two. Michigan currently with the fifth shortest odds to win the Big Ten, according to DraftKings Sportsbook. Not done on the diamond yet. More when SportsCenter All Night continues. It's ESPN Radio.
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36: Hey, it's Evan Cohen coming up Wednesday. Last year, I said the Kansas City Chiefs were insanely underrated. I'll tell you why I still feel that way heading into the 2026 season. 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
38: Athletes Unlimited Softball is back for season two. 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Now, six teams take the field in their home markets. 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
10: The Padres beat the Braves, and Fernando Tatis Jr.'s long home run put the game away. 97.3, the Fan has the call.
45: Renjifo runs, and ooh, Fernando hits it in the air. Deep to left center field, forget it. Dubon's not even going to turn to watch. A long home run. 474 feet for Fernando Tatis Jr.
2: Number 4.
10: In Colorado, Hunter Goodman's 31st home run helped the Rockies beat the Nats. 850 KOA had the call.
46: Payoff pitch. Goodman swings and drives one. Deep to left field. Lyle at the wall. At a room! Number 31 for Hunter Goodman. Puts the Rockies in front in the bottom of the eighth. It's 8-3. to 7.
2: Number 3.
10: In Cleveland, Khalil Watson's great catch secured the win for the Guardians. 1100 WTAM has the call.
0: The 1-2 delivery. Swung on, hit a high drive deep right toward the corner. Watson's in the corner. He jumps in. He... Did he make it? He made the catch! Oh, what a play by Watson! He slammed into the sidewall on a dead sprint and leaped and somehow made the catch!
2: Number 2.
10: The Dodgers beat the Phillies thanks to a crazy double play to end the game. AM 570 LA Sports had the call.
1: Marsh squibs it to third. Muncy in the glove. And Crawford's caught between third and home. The throw to Rushing. He runs down the line. Pumps a throw. Gives it to Betts. Crawford is tagged. Runner between second and third. Realmuto. He's caught off the bag. He's out at second. And the ball game is over. That's a win for LA.
2: Number 1.
10: The Marlins lost to the Astros, but they did turn the first triple play in baseball this year. 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
1: And the 1-0 pitch, a roller over to third. Triple Jimenez play. Has got that. He throws to second for one, or two, on to first in time for the triple play. Wow! A tailor-made triple play. 5-4-3.
10: And the Astros get the win, though. They've now won two straight after losing the previous four games and 9 of the last 10 against the Marlins. SportsCenter All Night, ESPN Radio. Tuesday Night Baseball officially in the books. Reds-Mariners in Seattle. The division-leading Mariners host the struggling Reds in Game 2 of this series. Reds sit 9 games under 500 after Monday night's 7-0 rout at T-Mobile Park. But don't tell Cincy's Chase Burns that. On the bump again tonight. Entered having won 10 consecutive decisions.

0: his 12th home run of the year.
1: Athletics Diamondbacks, we move all the way to the ninth with a game tie and two-run home run that carries us into extra innings in the 10th.
2: One out, bases loaded. Winning run right there at third. And the 1-2 pitch.
3: Slap through, that's your game winner. Vargas delivers in the clutch. Moreno scores, and the Diamondbacks walk off the A's 6-5.
1: That's Vargas' second career walk-off hit, the first since 2019, also with Arizona, and a 19-inning win versus the Cardinals. Dodgers hoping to avoid a three-game skid. More when we return. 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
9: Hey, it's Evan Cohen coming up Wednesday. Last year, I said the Kansas City Chiefs were insanely underrated. 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
4: The Dodgers and Phillies continue their series in Philly.
16: Hill on his horse on the warning track at the wall. Goodbye, Max Muncy.
4: The Brewers try to win their 5th in a row against the Mets.
16: Benz chops one right side. Long run for Turan. Can't get there. It's into right field for a hit. 2 runs will score.
4: We have the latest from day 2 of SEC Media Days.
17: We've had a great offseason so far. We put a lot of sweat in the bucket. We've connected a lot. I'm excited.

0: great summer so far. 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
3: 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Media Days rolls on in Tampa. The latest from NFL training camps. And LeBron watch now at fever pitch. We start on the diamond, though, in the birthplace of America. Dodgers in town to face the Phillies. Philly used five home runs to take game one on Monday night. Dodgers hoping to force a rubber match here. Lost five of their last seven, trying to avoid three straight. First time as underdogs in back-to-back games this season. But a big lead in the NL West and just a game and a half behind Tampa Bay for the best record in baseball. Philly continues its chase of Atlanta in the NL East. Back three games right now coming into Tuesday. Needing to collect more dubs, though. Zach Wheeler on the mound for Philly facing Max Muncy in the fifth.
4: First pitch, flies it to straightaway center field. Hill on his horse, on the warning track, at the wall. Goodbye, Max Muncy, into the trees in center field to flip the scoreboard. Home run number 19 for Muncy, his second on this road trip, and it's 2-1 L.A.
3: AM 570 L.A. Sports, that was Muncy's 228th home run as a Dodger. Tied for fifth on the franchise's all-time home run list was his second in the last five games. Dodgers held tight to the one-run lead. Wheeler was wheeling and dealing on the mound for Philly, though, despite little offensive help, racking up the strikeouts.
5: 1-2 pitch, swing and a miss, he got him. Another strikeout for Zach Wheeler, number 9 on the night, and it's the first out here in the 7th.
3: Sports Radio 94 WIP, Wheeler finished his night with 7 innings of 2-run ball, surrendered 5 hits, and the 9 Ks. The bats just didn't arrive, though, for the Phillies, and yet there was still a chance in the 9th. A strange series of events followed with some head-scratching decisions.
5: Swung on and hit up the third baseline, and now they've got Crawford caught in a rundown. He's dancing. They'll get JT to third, and now they're running him back to, and now JT is running back to second, and he is going to be thrown out at second. A double play.
6: Are you kidding me?
5: As they tag Crawford, and then they get JT trying to get back to second. He should have just stayed on third base. Allowed them to tag Crawford. Instead, he tried to get back to second. Crawford tagged out. Realmuto tagged out. All game over.
3: And with that, Philly's streak of 6 straight wins when Wheeler starts is no more. Kyle Schwarber 0 for 4 tonight. 22-game reaching base streak snapped. Bryce Harper 1 for 4 tonight. Couldn't get into a rhythm. Philly's skipper Don Mattingly on the bananas sequence of events that ended the game.
7: I think for the most part, I don't know what JT was thinking there, honestly, like, because he got the third. It's really what you, with contact on, you're just hoping Carl stays in it long enough to get Marsh to second, and you end up in the same spot. I'm not quite sure what he's thinking. I don't know if he thought that Carl was going to get back or they were going to let him get back, but something we'll talk about.
8: Is Crawford going on contact regardless of where it's hit?
7: Yeah.
8: Do you think he hesitated a little bit, confused because it was Schwarber right there?
7: I didn't see that. I didn't really see the hesitation. I don't think it would. You know, he's not going to. Obviously, we're gambling, not really gambling, but we're taking a shot that pretty much anywhere but there. And if he gets in a rundown, if he stays in a rundown just long enough, then we get Marsh to second.
3: So Skipper clearly not happy there with the team's decision-making. Dodgers win this one 2-1, and it belonged to L.A. Max Muncy, the bright spot for the Dodgers, secures the win with his 2-run shot in the fifth. And the rubber match here set for later tonight, first pitch 6:40 p.m. at Citizens Bank Park. Mets-Brewers trying to pad their lead in the NL Central. They've won 4 straight overall and 4 straight against the Mets, including Game 1 of this series on Monday night. Mets watching the pieces fall apart all around him. Fourth worst record in the league, staring at a potential loss number 60 on just July 21st. Is it too soon to play for pride? The wins need to pile up in a hurry. If not, we jump to the second.
6: 2-1 to Young. Hit high in the air to right, pretty deep. Lara back, slowing down onto the track, looks up, this one is gone. Into the bullpen, Jared Young with his seventh home run of the year. And it's the Mets who are first on the board with a home run of their own. 1-0 New York in the top of the second.
3: 880 ESPN New York, a few scoreless frames, and now we're in the fifth.
6: 1-0. Benz chops one right side. Long run for Turan. Can't get there. It's into right field for a hit. Two runs will score. Throw to first. Benz goes to second. The throw to second goes into left field. Benz stops where he is as Churio backs up the play and fires in. After all that chaos, two runs score. The Mets have a 3-0 lead in the fifth.
3: And New York moved one more across in the eighth, and the Mets find a way to quiet Milwaukee's bats and win this one 4-0. For the Mets, their fifth shutout this season, first since June 30th at the Blue Jays. Zach Thornton, first career win on the Hill. Fourth Mets rookie in the last 20 seasons with consecutive scoreless starts. He's also the second rookie in Mets history with back-to-back starts with zero runs allowed and three or fewer hits. For the Brewers, four-game win streak snapped, shutout for the fourth time this season, first time in a month and a half. Quick turnaround for these two. Game three of the series coming at you later this afternoon at 2:10 Eastern Time in Milwaukee. Orioles-Red Sox postponed tonight, but how about the Sox? Hottest team in baseball. Grabbed win number 14 in a row last night. Second longest win streak in franchise history. 15 in a row in sight. Trying to tie the longest streak in history from back in 1946. How about this? This streak started with the Sox 11 games under 500. Fast forward to July 21st, and the basement dwellers have risen to the second floor. The sure-handed sellers at the trade deadline might now be the buyers. ESPN's Jeff Passan with more.
9: It's a little weird. We thought that Aroldis Chapman was going to be traded. You know, maybe Sonny Gray goes, Wilson Contreras, Garrett Whitlock, all kinds of different possibilities when the Red Sox were in the basement of the American League East. And now they're a playoff team all of a sudden. They still could use some offense, even though Caleb Durbin has come on, even though Wilson Contreras has been great all season long. And one area of target could be shortstop. Now, Trevor Story still has a couple of years left on his contract, but it's not a long-term deal, and a guy like Zach Neto from the Los Angeles Angels seems to be a perfect fit. He can hit, he can field. CJ Abrams with the Washington Nationals, another possibility, though the Nationals are probably going to wait a little while before they deal Abrams. Regardless, the Red Sox could use another bat. Their starting pitching, though, doing this without Garrett Crochet, having their bullpen be as solid as it's been, one of the remarkable turnaround stories we've seen in baseball in a long time.
3: So the red-hot Red Sox and Baltimore will play two later today. Game one at 1:35 p.m. Eastern at Fenway. The final game in the series, as scheduled, at 7:10 p.m. SportsCenter All Night, ESPN Radio.
10: Commissioner Greg Sankey talked about the Protect College Sports Act. The league is not on board with the proposal as it stands. He was asked if the conference had thought about breaking away.
11: Oh, it's very real. And this is something that has been going on for months because SEC presidents and chancellors have been talking about this since about February.
12: Sometimes it's a total bluff and you get your bluff called or you don't, you get your way. I don't think this is a bluff.
13: There has to be guardrails, and right now there are no guardrails.
3: College football's talking season in full swing, and that's certainly a topic. The buzz is buzzing in Tampa this week with the spotlight on SEC Media Days. Commissioner Greg Sankey got it started with a bang on Monday, admitting talks of the SEC breaking away are, quote, very real. Coaches are taking their turns at the mic, hyping up their seasons. Today it was Georgia head coach Kirby Smart among them. Georgia's head dog shared his thoughts on the commission's comments.
14: Yeah, I've actually been saying that for a long time to our president and our administrators that, you know, my frustration is I sit in a meeting, and so many times I sit in a meeting, and I learned this, I think, 11 years ago, my first SEC head coaches meeting. I had a coach tell me, we will not get anything done in these meetings because we don't have any power or any control. We sit and say what we want, but that doesn't necessarily come to fruition. So I've learned that, you know, until we get governance and we have someone that actually has the power to make decisions, or we can make decisions within our own community, we're not going to have much control. And that's unfortunate, but that's where we sit right now. And if that's the best alternative to get everybody playing by the same rules, then I would want to do that.
3: Well, Smart certainly gets a say. Longest tenured head coach in the SEC, having been at Georgia since 2016. More on SEC secession later. As for the dogs on the field this year, they're again the favorite to win the SEC. Edging out Texas right now is perceived top two in the league. Can Georgia hang yet another banner at the Butzmir Building in Athens, though? Coach Smart on how they'll get it done.
15: What is the blueprint for your team to win the SEC this year?
14: Well, it's every year. It's going to be run the ball and stop the run. And people want to talk about NIL and transfers and portals and expansions and nine-game playoffs. And at the end of the day, guys, it's about who plays football the best. And we pride ourselves on coaching hard, playing physical. And that's how you beat people in the SEC. You've got to be able to run the ball and stop the run.
3: Run the ball? Stop the run. Sounds pretty simple, doesn't it? If only it were that easy. As for expectations, it's simple. For Georgia, make a run in the CFP. One and done's the last 2 years in the quarterfinals. Georgia fans expect more. Georgia's players expect more. And they're pumped at the opportunity in front of them. Starting quarterback Gunnar Stockton had this to say on Tuesday as the team gears up for fall camp.
16: Yeah, it's been a great offseason. I think the biggest part is just the excitement we all have for this year. Last year definitely didn't end up the way we wanted it, but, you know, we came off a SEC win in the championship, but definitely didn't end up where we wanted. But, you know, we've had a great offseason so far. We've put a lot of sweat in the bucket, and we've connected a lot, and I'm excited. We've had a great summer so far. We're about to go into fall camp, so we're going to lead into that.
3: And they do so with a roster that is loaded with young players and experienced players, dogs with the eighth most returning production in FBS. Can they make a run? Georgia opens the season week one, September 5th, against Tennessee State between the hedges. SportsCenter All Night, ESPN Radio.
10: Every odyssey has a final chapter. Is LeBron finally going to write his this week?
17: Rich Paul made it clear to me that the choice is LeBron James's right now. There's no timetable on a choice as of yet, but we know the teams.
18: I believe he knows exactly where he's going. He just wanted to wait until the World Cup was over before he tells anybody.
19: Rich Paul, LeBron James, they control the information, and my understanding, they're not giving too much to anyone right now.
20: I think he's earned the right not to be rushed. You know, just have to be patient with him. I wish I did know. I don't know.
3: And patience is key as LeBron watch rolls on into a new day. We are where we've been, down to four, with all eyes on LeBron and where the superstar takes his talents next. Says it's not about the money. Guys earn max money every season since 2014. Says it's not about the rings. He's got four of those. LeBron's agent, Rich Paul, joined the Pat McAfee show on Tuesday and said LeBron will not be rushed into a decision.
20: I think he's earned the right not to be rushed. And so it's not a thing where you're toying with people's emotions or trying to make it about anything more than the fact that, hey, this man has a very important layer decision to make across business, across family, across basketball. And, you know, basketball is the business, obviously. But, you know, just have to be patient with him. I don't know, Pat. I wish I did know. I don't know.
3: And he indeed appears to be taking his time, to this point at least. Michelle Smallman, on Unsportsmanlike, had her own way of putting it when it comes to the, well, strategy.
21: I have to believe that there was always a plan, and that he, Rich Paul, and whoever is in the small circle of people in the know just knew that they were going to have to weather this, everyone being annoyed, quite frankly, at the delay and the indecision. But they know when this is going to happen, and they're just biding their time. It's almost as if he's enjoying this because he knows we're all chomping at the bit for this information. And it's like he knows that there's an internal countdown in his head being like, okay, just wait. It's going to happen here. And I think once he makes that decision, it will become abundantly clear why he waited till that point.
3: Fair point. We've been here before with LeBron. We all remember the decision back in 2010. And to no surprise, teams are still calling, trying to get their name in the mix past the 11th hour. ESPN's Randy Scott says, hey, guys, you might have done enough.
0: He said there's been several people to call from the teams who are on the short list, Golden State, Philadelphia, Miami, Cleveland, who have said, hey, Rich, is there anything more we should be doing? Anything we could be doing? And my answer is no. We don't need you to go above and beyond about anything. We understand it. It's clear. All the messages have been sent. And that's kind of it. It's like there are teams right now who are like, do we call her? Do we call LeBron? What do we do? Have we done enough? Are other teams calling? If other teams are calling, should we be calling? Like the psychological warfare right now.
2: Yeah.
0: But Rich Paul says, hey, no more bids. You know what I mean? If you've ever bought a house, bought a car, real estate, whatever, it's like best and final. This is where we're at.
3: That's a good take. So best and finals are on the table. And they say patience is a virtue and age is wisdom. Well, LeBron turns 42 on December 30th. If he plays at least one game on or after that date, he will be just the eighth player to do so at age 42 all time. So we wait. Is it home to Cleveland? Taking his talents back to South Beach? Maybe east to Philly? What about up the Golden Coast to Golden State? We shall find out. ESPN Radio will have you covered with the latest. And we got the buzz from NFL training camps. That's next. SportsCenter All Night continues. It's ESPN Radio.
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3: 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Chris Burnett with you here on SportsCenter All Night. July is for beach time, barbecues, and NFL training camp. SEC Media Days isn't providing the only news coming out of Tampa this week. Buccaneers QB Baker Mayfield enters the final year of his contract, and he's been open about his expectations on the timing of an extension. Our own Adam Schefter joined the Pat McAfee Show Tuesday to share what seems to be some quiet confidence that they'll get there.
5: Baker Mayfield said that he wants the deal done by the time training camp starts, or he's essentially tabling negotiations as he enters the last year of his contract. But I guess what I would say to that is that, like I said, Tampa's history has been to do deals during camp, not at the start of camp. And I think it's going to be easy for the Buccaneers and Baker to say at that point in time, we started talking, we're going to continue talking, and we're going to continue to try to get this done. And I think that they figure out a way to get it done because both sides want to make it happen. It shouldn't be a difficult deal to do. Think about $50 million a year. That's my projection for where a potential Baker Mayfield deal could come in. Maybe not as much as he wants, maybe more than the Bucs would be wanting to pay, but there's a compromise in there for both sides that I think would like to work out a deal.
3: And getting that settled prior to the start of the season would go a long way toward Mayfield getting comfortable and focused strictly on football. Tampa, the early favorite to win the NFC South, according to DraftKings Sportsbook, a slight edge over the Saints. Bucks open the season at Cincinnati week one. And speaking of quarterbacks, there's a battle for QB1 in Minnesota. J.J. McCarthy and Kyler Murray will duke it out in camp to see who wins the job. Star wide receiver Justin Jefferson weighed in recently on the competition and his own expectations for the guy under center.
6: Well, I feel like it's going to be a great, you know, competition battle. I feel like it's going to be great, one, for J.J. to get that, you know, competition in that room, for him to, you know, have to step up his game a little bit and have to just, you know, be that dog and have to come to training camp every single day with that on his mind that, you know, pretty much treating training camp like a game every single day. Just coming in and trying to make the most plays as possible, making the right reads, being that leader that we need him to be. And for K1, it's just all about coming in and being that leader that we expect him to be. Obviously, with the things that he already have done already in the league, you know, we know he's a playmaker. It's just all about coming to this team with that leadership role that we really need to fill in. And I feel like it's just going to be a great battle all in all. I'm excited to see, you know, just the guys flying around and feeling the energy of those two guys going at it all training camp.
3: And go at it they will. Both guys have areas they can improve from last season, that's for sure. Both need to demonstrate command of the offense more so than a year ago in their respective systems. But only one can step under center on the first play, week one against the Packers. So stay tuned for more as camp gets underway. SportsCenter All Night, ESPN Radio, back to the Diamond. Rays, Blue Jays, different stories for these two of late. Rays hold the best record in the American League, game and a half ahead of the Yankees. Blue Jays coming in near the bottom of the league, hoping to just stay alive in the wild card race, but need to improve. Rays wasting no time getting on the board here, though. Top of the first.
7: 0-1. Swinging a drive on the line toward right, over and in is Lucas. Can't get it. Drops in, base hit. Two runs are going to score. Caminero in. Mullins behind him. Flair single the other way for Johnny DeLuca. And just like that, the Rays have put together a crooked number in the first, all with two out. They lead 2-0.
3: 620 WDAE. So Tampa strikes first. We stay in the same frame.
7: Swinging the ball, looped in the air, back of second, it drops, base hit. Rounding third, waved home Johnny DeLuca, he scores without a throw. Chandler Simpson comes through, a single to right center field, and the Rays have three in the first and lead 3-0.
8: And you're starting to hear the boo birds come out already, Neil. This is the first inning.
3: So the Rays off and running, carry a 5-0 lead into the fifth.
7: 1-2. Swing at a ball driven. Deep in the air to left. Way back straw. Toward the track. To the wall. Leaping. It's gone! For the second straight game, Nick Fortes has homered. It's his fourth of the year, and it's now a rout. The Rays lead 8-0 in the fifth.
3: And that ties a career-high 4 RBI for him, and he's now homered in back-to-back games for the first time since 2022. Blue Jays managed to move two across in the sixth, but that was it. Tampa piles it on in the ninth and wins this one 12-2 with 21 hits. Padres-Braves. Braves seeking first three-game win streak since early June. Tough sledding for Atlanta recently, though. Trying to find that early season momentum again. Philly and Miami right behind them in the division. Padres way behind in theirs, but only 2.5 games out of the third wild card spot. And it was Atlanta that carried a 2-1 lead into the fourth. Enter Fernando Tatis Jr.
0: This pitch, Fernando laces it the other way towards the right field corner. That'll bounce and hit up against the base of the wall. Picked up by Hicklin. Tatis cruises into second with an RBI double. The Padres have added to their lead. It's now 4-2.
3: And the Padres really never looked back. One inning later, Manny Machado, a solo home run, his second home run in a game this season. Now homered in consecutive games for the first time this season. And just when you thought that was enough, it's 6-2 Padres in the eighth. And Tatis Jr. says, I got a little left. A two-run blast to make it 8-3. And that would be the final score. San Diego wins it. The rubber match here tomorrow night at 7:15 p.m. Eastern time. Nationals Rockies from Denver, Colorado steals at 8-7. Back to the city of brotherly love. That's next. Sports Center All Night continues. It's ESPN Radio.
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3: Tuesday night's highly anticipated Orioles-Red Sox game had to be postponed due to weather. That means Boston's bid for a franchise-tying 15th straight win is on hold for at least one more day as the streak stays at 14 entering Wednesday. Sox go for 15 at Fenway at 1:35 p.m. Eastern Time. The Houston Astros beat the Miami Marlins 5-3 on Tuesday, but it was the Marlins with the play of the night, turning the league's first triple play of the season. It was the second in Marlins history and their first since 2002. And Max Muncy hit a two-run homer. Justin Robleski pitched into the seventh inning, and the Los Angeles Dodgers beat Zach Wheeler and the Philadelphia Phillies 2-1 on Tuesday night.
20: Marsh squibs it to third. Muncy in the glove, and Crawford's caught between third and home. The throw to Rushing. He runs down the line, pumps a throw, gives it to Betts. Crawford is tagged. Runner between second and third. Realmuto, he's caught up the bag. He's out at second, and the ball game is over. That's a win for L.A.
21: And thank you for some terrible base running.
3: 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I'm Chris Burnett. The final call there from Dodgers-Phillies. Some head-scratching decisions from the Phillies. Zach Wheeler was lights out, though, for much of this game. Racked up 9 strikeouts, but didn't get the offensive support he needed. He ended his night throwing 7 innings of 2-run ball. Kyle Schwarber, 0-4. Bryce Harper, 1-4. One bright spot for Philly in addition to Wheeler, though, Alex Bohm went 3-4 with an RBI. Not much better on the other side. Shohei Ohtani went 1-4 at the plate with 2 strikeouts. Freddie Freeman, 1-4. And Mookie Betts, 0-3. Dodgers pitcher Tanner Scott recorded the final 5 outs, gets the save, and had this to say after the game.
22: Tanner, there was so much that happened with how this game ended. Can you just tell me what you were experiencing with watching the double play just from your positioning on the mound?
23: I knew Crawford was fast, and Muncy got the ball to Rushing, and then Rushing had to get it to Mookie, and then next thing you know, I see JT going back, and I don't know. Mookie made a hell of a play.
22: When you think about just, you're obviously coming into the game in a situation where you're likely going to need to get the 5 outs. How do you just manage yourself personally in a moment like that?
23: Just one pitch at a time. I mean, you can't look into the future. I mean, you got to be present.
22: Obviously, this game started out, we knew it was going to be a pitcher's duel. When you have a teammate like Justin Robleski, what is it like watching him go toe-to-toe with Zach Wheeler?
23: I mean, he was just competing. I mean, he's been great all year. So, I mean, it's just fun to watch. I mean, it was definitely a pitcher's game, and I'm glad we came out on top.
3: And Dodgers skipper Dave Roberts added his own thoughts on getting back in the win column.
24: Long season, you got to find a way to win baseball games and not try to give them away. And certainly when you're that was playoff environment. You know, I think you can tell how bad we wanted it, how bad they wanted it. And so you got two heavyweight teams going toe to toe, and we didn't give anything away. So I was really, really proud of the way we competed tonight.
3: Don't miss the rubber match in this one set for Wednesday night. Eric Lauer and Aaron Nola going head-to-head on the mound. First pitch, 6:40 p.m. Eastern Time at Citizens Bank Park. Chris Burnett with you here on SportsCenter All Night. We'll stick with baseball. Tigers-Cubs, two teams with the arrow currently up and to the right. Cubs have not lost a series since losing 2-3 versus the Cardinals on July 4th weekend. And don't look now, but all of a sudden, Tigers are playing good ball and winning more than they're losing, including game one last night in this series. Chicago wasted no time, though, bottom of the first.
0: 2-2 on Kelly. Runners lead at every station. And the pitch on the way. Ground ball right side. That's going to be a base hit. One run is in. Two runs are going to score. Going to third on the play is Bregman. It's a two-run single for Carson Kelly. And the Cubs lead 2-0.
3: The call from Cubs Radio Network. Chicago piled up six runs in the first to jump out to a commanding lead. Just one of three teams to score six-plus runs in the first inning twice this season. Cubs weren't done yet and wanted to keep the party going.
0: 3-2 pitch. Line drive, base hit to right. Swanson goes to third. He's going to try to score. Here comes the throw to the plate. It is not in time. Pete goes to second base. Cubs lead 7-0.
3: A couple more two-run innings and the Cubs mauled the Tigers 11-2. For the Tigers, they're 3-for-4 in their last seven games after going 9-1, including six straight wins from June 29th to July 10th. The Cubs, first seven batters of the game, reached base safely, their longest streak to start a game since 2009. Catch Game 3 Wednesday night in this series at 8 p.m. Eastern Time on ESPN. White Sox-Rangers, the division-leading White Sox. Rangers trying to stay relevant in the wild card race. Got off to the right start to do so, though, in the first.
5: And he continues to do well against lefties as he lobs this one toward the left field corner. Antonacci back to his right. He leaps, and he can't get it. It's just beyond his reach. Over the wall, opposite field home run for Brandon Nimmo, his 10th of the year, and the Rangers lead it 2-0.
3: 105.3 The Fan. Texas didn't let up. Rangers carried a 5-0 lead into the bottom of the fifth.
5: Schultz kicks and fires, and that ball is hit back up the middle. Acuna leaps, can't get it. It is just beyond his reach. Coming in to score is Osuna. Foscue stops at second. RBI single for Nicky Lopez, and a 5-0 Texas lead.
3: And apparently everything's bigger in Texas, including the scoreboard. Rangers put on a show to win it 10-0. 10 runs on 18 hits. Tied a season high in runs and set a season high with hits. The Rangers, it's their third 10-0 shutout win this season. First time the Rangers have had three shutout wins by 10 or more in a single season in franchise history. The White Sox, second 10-run shutout loss of the season. They're the only team with multiple such losses this year. Marlins, Astros. Marlins have dropped seven straight, longest streak in the league, trying to get into the win column again. Astros broke a streak of their own Monday night, winning game one here in the second.
6: Payoff pitch, and Spence lines it to right fairly deep. Racing back is Conine, reaches up, can't get it. One hops off the wall. That'll score Wade. Walker goes to third. First big league RBI and first big league extra base hit for Lucas Spence. It's a double, and the Astros lead 2-0.
3: KBME 790 AM. Houston carried a 2-1 lead into the bottom of the fifth.
6: First pitch, breaking ball, and that's it high in the air and deep to left field, and you can kiss that one goodbye. Off the community leader's side, three-run home run, Isak Paredes, and a 5-1 lead for the Astros.
3: And that extends his hit streak to seven games. Not all was lost for Miami. Its defense came to play when it needed it.
7: And the 1-0 pitch, a roller over to third. Triple Jimenez play. Has got that. He throws to second for one, or two, on to first in time for the triple play. Wow! A tailor-made triple play. 5-4-3. Leo Jimenez grabbed it right next to the third base bag. He tapped it with his right foot, fired to second for out number two, and on to first in plenty of time to get Altuve for three.
3: 104.3 WQAM, the first Major League Baseball triple play this season. Second in Marlins history, and again, their first since 0-2. It wouldn't be enough, though, as the offense can't even the score, and Houston wins it 5-3. The Astros have won two straight after losing their previous four games and nine of last 10 against the Marlins. For the Marlins, it's an eight-game losing streak. That's good for MLB's longest active streak and their longest skid since a nine-gamer in 2024. Cardinals, Angels. Angels trying to win three in a row for the first time since June 12th. Cards need to right the ship after several losses if they want to hold that tie they have right now for the third wild card spot. Most of the damage was done right away in this one in the first.
8: One for his last 19 coming into the action. His season average is now 204, and here's one that he swings at, and that's going to drop down that left field corner. This is going to drive in one, maybe two. Also trying to come in is Schanuel, that throws offline, and he will score all the way from first base. And Soler does deliver, and the Angels are on top, 2-0.
3: 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Just a few moments later, same inning.
8: And the next pitch, this is ripped and hit deep out into left center field, and you can kiss it goodbye. Boy, oh boy, are the Angels bats hot. That's a two-run homer by Adell, his 15th home run of the season. The Angels keep adding on here in the bottom of the first. It's 5-0.
3: And that's all that was needed. Angels win it 5-1. Giants, Royals, two teams here that will be shopping at the trade deadline. Both rosters need some help to simply collect some dubs. Quiet night for the most part until the sixth.
9: Swung on, ground ball, base hit left field. Salvi scores, Vinny is held at third, and the Royals regain the lead. And Nick Lofton comes up big in back-to-back games.
3: 96.5 The Fan, and that would do it. Royals win it 3-2. SportsCenter All Night, ESPN Radio, back to SEC Media Days in Tampa. And like we said earlier, Commissioner Sankey let us all know the talk is real for the SEC to potentially break away. They want to see actionable change in the Protect College Sports Act or else. But what goes into that decision? Our Pete Thamel on the Rich Eisen Show.
10: He is certainly calculating, right? That is not a man who does things impromptu, Greg Sankey, as you right. as you just intimated, Rich. That is not that. And you can look at it a couple ways. So first of all, just if they are to break away, would the television contract that goes through 2036 allow that, want that? Would the house settlement that everybody signed up for I believe 9 more years, the multi-billion-dollar settlement that really runs college sports right now in a lot of ways that people don't acknowledge, like, can you break out of that and start your own thing? So there are significant headwinds to that idea. Now, there's two paths here, right? There's self-governance, which is a real path, and that's a path I think that's very viable if this bill fails, and the percentages say the bill will fail. And then the other path is like the complete secession, leave the union, if you will. The complications of the leave the union path, I'm not saying it couldn't happen, yeah. But I am just saying, boy, there's a lot of it.
3: Sounds like it's at least a plausible outcome, though. No decision today, no decision tomorrow. ESPN Radio has all the updates, though, as this one evolves. Go back to this time a year ago. South Carolina Gamecocks were coming in as everyone's dark horse to make some noise. They had the roster, enough returning production, and a star at QB1. The result? 4 total wins, and it was see you later, Gamecocks. South Carolina was at the podium Tuesday, and so was said QB, Lenoris Sellers, and he offered this on how his team improves following last season.
11: That was just the story of a lot of games last season. We just didn't finish. So just offseason, just with workouts and all that, just finding those ways to finish. So
12: why will y'all be better this year?
11: Because we'll find those ways to finish. It's just one or two plays. Like, we have to make those one or two plays. Just a couple plays slipped out of our hands, and we just can't let that happen.
3: Sounds like they need to finish. Gamecocks return an SEC high, 76% of production. Sellers needs to improve consistency passing the ball and committing fewer turnovers. The key will be to build some confidence the first few weeks of the season before traveling to Tuscaloosa to face the Tide week 4. It was also Vanderbilt's turn on Tuesday. The Commodores lost their star QB and Heisman finalist Diego Pavia and the swag he brought the team. But thanks to Pavia, the Doors are no longer the Dogs. Well, that in 10 wins. They got people's attention the last few seasons, though, and that's a credit to the program. Don't tell head coach Clark Lee that, though. His preference is to remain an underdog.
13: I think we're still internally the chip on the shoulder underdog that has a lot to prove. There's nothing that we inherit from last season that has to do with any future win. Everything's about the responsibility we have over the program that we have built, but how this team can actually move it forward. And maybe more importantly, how this team can fully express itself over the course of the next 6 months. My hope would be that the program with every year becomes a little more of a thorn in the side to other SEC fan bases.
3: Sure. That chip on the shoulder helped Vandy sign the number one QB in the country. Hometown hero Jared Curtis stole him from Georgia. Can he and the Doors create some early momentum? That's the question. And don't look now, but there's rumbling on the plains. New Auburn head coach Alex Golish brings his high-octane offense,
2: and a third of the guys who ran it at South Florida last year to Jordan Hare. Coach Golish at his first SEC Media Days this week on the goal for year one.
14: If we can leave year one and have a foundation of who we are, our identity, proof of concept offensively, defensively, the wins will take care of themselves as long as our identity is what it is. If we are physically and mentally tough, if we are detailed, if we are player-led, if we are connected as a team, if we win in the margins, if we take care of what we have to take care of from a detail standpoint, I love where our talent is. We're plenty talented enough to go win every single game. Year one will be successful if we leave it, and we know exactly who we are, and we've got proof of concept to continue to build to.
2: Proof of concept? Coach, you bring your starting QB, five wide receivers, the backup tight end, several offensive linemen, all from the nine-win USF team in 2025, the same team that went into the swamp and beat the Florida Gators. Question is not can they start fast, it's how fast can they start. Auburn, it's my dark horse in the SEC race this fall. Elsewhere in college football, announced on Monday, Michigan Athletic Director Ward Manuel will step down at the end of the calendar year after more than a decade at the helm. Some confusion remains, though. Why now? Why not? Or why the end of the year? Why not now? It's football season now. It's time for the 2026 season. In other news, enter Kyle Whittingham. It will be his first season inside Schembechler Hall. Dare some even say the savior after all Big Blue has been through in recent years. Thamel again on the new head ball coach.
10: Michigan made an unbelievable hire. Like, Kyle Whittingham is one of the best football coaches in the last generation in college football. He took Utah from the Mountain West with barely a blip into the Pac-12, made them a contender, made them a conference title. He has been one of the most consistently performing football coaches in college football in the last 25 years. Period. End of story. I really feel like there will be a consistency and professionalism at Michigan football that is going to permeate through that program that was perhaps not there in the past few years. So I think it's an unbelievable hire. It's such a good fit in the Big Ten. They've recruited really well. He has a strong front office there, and he's going to maximize the resources. He's a high-end game day coach, right? That guy's coached a ton of high-stakes games. Look, the resources at Michigan that are available right now, there should be a through line to success. And I'd be stunned if Kyle Whittingham doesn't succeed highly there.
2: Whittingham and his Wolverines kick it off against Western Michigan week one before a highly anticipated visit from Oklahoma week two. Michigan currently with the fifth shortest odds to win the Big Ten, according to DraftKings Sportsbook. Not done on the diamond yet. More when SportsCenter All Night continues. It's ESPN Radio.
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21: Coming up tomorrow at 3 p.m., Willie's live from Bank of America Stadium for Charlotte FC's return to action as he'll talk to Zoran Crenetta, and we'll look at the latest with Taylor Moten and the Carolina Panthers. 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
2: The Padres beat the Braves, and Fernando Tatis Jr.'s long home run put the game away. 97.3, the Fan has the call.
24: Renjifo runs, and ooh, Fernando hits it in the air. Deep to left center field, forget it. Dubon's not even going to turn to watch. A long home run. 474 feet for Fernando Tatis Jr.
0: Number 4.
2: In Colorado, Hunter Goodman's 31st home run helped the Rockies beat the Nats. 850 KOA had the call.
34: Payoff pitch. Goodman swings and drives one. Deep to left field. Lyle at the wall. At a room! Number 31 for Hunter Goodman puts the Rockies in front in the bottom of the 8th. It's 8-7.
0: Number 3.
2: In Cleveland, Khalil Watson's great catch secured the win for the Guardians. 1100 WTAM has the call.
35: The 1-2 delivery. Swung on, hit a high drive deep right toward the corner. Watson's in the corner. He jumps and he... Did he make it? He made the catch! Oh, what a play by Watson! He slammed into the sidewalk.
0: Number 2.
2: The Dodgers beat the Phillies thanks to a crazy double play to end the game. AM 570 LA Sports had the call.
36: Marsh squibs it to third. Muncy in the glove. And Crawford's caught between third and home. The throw to Rushing. He runs down the line. Pumps a throw. Gives it to Betts. Crawford is tagged. Runner between second and third. Realmuto. He's caught up the bag. He's out at second. And the ball game is over. That's a win for LA.
0: Number 1.
2: The Marlins lost to the Astros, but they did turn the first triple play in baseball this year. The call on 104.3 WQAM.
36: And the 1-0 pitch, a roller over to third. Triple Jimenez play. Has got that. He throws to second for one, or two, on to first in time for the triple play. Wow! A tailor-made triple play. 5-4-3.
2: And the Astros get the win, though. They've now won two straight after losing the previous four games and 9 of the last 10 against the Marlins. SportsCenter All Night, ESPN Radio. Tuesday Night Baseball officially in the books. Reds-Mariners in Seattle. The division-leading Mariners host the struggling Reds in Game 2 of this series. Reds sit 9 games under .500 after Monday night's 7-0 rout at T-Mobile Park. But don't tell Cincy's Chase Burns that. On the bump again tonight, entered having won 10 consecutive decisions, tied for the longest streak in baseball. 11-1 record, 2.54 ERA this season. He shines the brightest for the Reds, folks. Would that be the case tonight, though, in the first?
3: He was one of the harder throwers around, you know, by topping around 95, 96 miles an hour. Now that is kind of middle of the road.
5: Ellie swings, puts a pretty good charge into this ball to deep right center field. That is going to get out of here. Ellie sneaks it over the right center field wall. A leadoff home run to put the Reds on top 1-0.
2: 700 WLW, third career leadoff home run there, first since his 2023 rookie season. We jump ahead to the top of the ninth. Reds clinging to a 3-2 lead.
5: 2-1 pitch. Swinging a fly ball. Well hit, deep left field. Back in a hurry, Arozarena. He turns, looks, it's gone. An opposite field home run for Nathaniel Lowe. Stretches the Reds.

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0: Morning, Charlotte. Welcome aboard. It is Mac and Bone Radio Show time. Panthers veterans report to training camp today, and they do so after hearing some bad injury news for the Panthers yesterday. We'll talk about it, unfortunately, but we will work through this. We will discuss it here on the Mac and Bone Show. Shane Beamer, Kirby Smart, among the stars of Media Day yesterday at the SEC Media Days. We will talk about that as well. And I will catch my breath at some point after running up one flight of stairs on the show. We also have a legend on the show today. Yes, Bones here too. Despite what Fitty claims, one of the greatest, most dominant athletes in the history of sports, Joey Chestnut at 8:25 today as he heads to the Charlotte FC game tonight. That coincides with $1 hot dogs tonight, by the way. If you want another reason to watch Charlotte FC return to action against Atlanta United, so we got things happening on the show today. But I'm a little winded. Winded, man. What's going on?
1: Good morning to you. Good morning to Fitty. Good morning, world. Before we get started here, I want to defend Mac. Those stairs are no joke. I tackled those stairs at 5:57, and I'm just now coming back to life. So you did it at 5:59. You got to about 6:03, I think, in our state, our veteran state here, until you're all right. But until you walk in the stairs that we walk, don't judge us. All right. These are very steep steps. How many steps are there, Mac? 25, 30 steps?
0: There's got to be a whole, I don't know, 16, maybe 16 of them, maybe 14 of those bad boys. I can handle a walk. I can handle a brisk walk up the stairs. When it has to reach jog status, Bone, I need a minute. All right. I just need a dang minute. And I might need an oxygen mask. Can we get an oxygen mask in this studio for moments like this for me? Oh, my goodness. All right.
1: You don't really sound like Joey Chestnut today. You sound more like Badlands Booker after he drinks his lemonade.
0: Badlands Booker. Good reference. Good Major League eating veteran reference.
1: Because what? I respect those athletes, and so do you. We're going to talk to the best ever today. How do you not respect athlete the level of Joey Chestnut? Also, good morning, Fitty.
0: It's very upsetting that Fitty, who is a failed church league and high school soccer dropout, it's very sad that he won't give respect to a big-time athlete. I should be nice to Fitty, though, man. We're hanging out tonight. We are headed to the Charlotte FC match tonight. It's a late start, so this will test our late-night endurance. They will start at 8:25 because it's an FS1 match tonight. But, yeah, Joey Chestnut will be doing some stuff there. Dollar hot dogs. Are you ready? I love the fact that Soccer Fitty is carrying over past the World Cup, Fit.
1: It's also dollar hot dog night.
0: Is that, or you think that, that was
1: not
0: the draw?
1: Let's not bury the lead here.
0: Soccer Fitty, baby, and hot dog Fitty.
2: Yeah, I cannot wait to be at the match tonight, Mac. We got to get there early because I got to get my bobblehead.
0: Westy bobblehead.
2: I tried to go through the powers that be to secure me one. He refused. Now I'm going to the match. I might bully kids and steal theirs.
1: What?
2: And take them away.
0: I don't need to be a part of this.
2: Then sell them on eBay for profit to pay for the new phone I'm probably going to have to buy because I think I have a broken phone. It's a real sad morning over here.
0: Oh, my goodness. All right. Anyway, looking forward to that match tonight. Atlanta United, second to last in the East. One road win all season. Charlotte FC, though, missing a stud winger, right? Zaha's gone. And St. Maximin does not look, I don't know officially yet, but does not look like he'll be able to play tonight unless we get a last-minute visa situation. And they toss him out there on the field. I'm not talking about the credit card, Bone. I'm talking about him being able to work here
1: in
0: the States.
1: Sorry about that last time. I didn't know.
0: So anyway, we got that going on. And real quick, because the Taylor Moten health situation is obviously needs to be discussed here quickly and often on the show. I just want to mention the final ratings are in for the World Cup final. 66 million total people, including linear TV and streaming on Fox and Telemundo, watch that game. 66 million people watched a soccer match. It's bringing tears to Soccer Mac's eyes, man. That is that's unfreaking believable. And for reference, 4 years ago when everybody was talking about how amazing the Messi and Mbappe final was, that was 22 million. Three times as much I read yesterday, Bohm, there has not been a non-Super Bowl sporting event to reach that number since Tonya Harding and Nancy Kerrigan went head-to-head in the 94 Olympics after the big, you know, incident. A clubbing of Nancy's knee.
1: And my memory serves correctly, Matt, that was more about the drama than the actual skating of that event.
0: You don't say, Bohm. You don't say. What makes you think that?
1: Yeah.
0: You mean if she didn't get hit, if Nancy didn't get hit in the knee, they wouldn't have done over 70 million?
1: I tell you what, 94 was a wild year, man. We had Nancy and Tani, and then, you know, my NBC broadcaster and guy from Naked Gun went on a drive with AC. That was a hell of a run we had in 1994.
0: Yeah, there were some scandalous things happening, man. Scandalous things happening. Fitty, you look like you really want to say something. Are you all right over there, or are you just watching? What are you doing?
2: I'm just standing here.
0: Okay, you have a look in your eye like...
2: I was saying why in the background,
0: why?
2: But I don't think y'all can hear me.
0: No one will ever forget Nancy Kerrigan yelling, why?
1: 66 million people, Max. So we get some texts every now and then that say, and it happened when you were gone after the U.S. lost. Thank God that we can talk about men's sports. No one watches the World Cup. Get them off my TV. Well, guess what? The numbers suggest that a lot of people do indeed watch World Cup.
0: It's absolutely absurd. But anyway, let's talk about the Taylor Moten situation. First of all, J.C. Horn with an injury situation of his own, but nothing to worry about. He's got a cut on his foot, so he's put on the non-football injury list, should be back early in training camp. He was running, cut his foot. He should be fine. The Taylor Moten thing is the scary thing for him, and it's the thing that Panther fans are probably worried about, right? From a football standpoint as well. Timo had a blood clot in his lung discovered in June. He is on blood thinners. He's undergoing treatment. He is going to miss time in the regular season. Panthers.com initially put this out. We don't know anything about, hey, how many games do we miss or anything like that. So certainly wishing the best for Timo because this is scary, I'm sure, for him from an individual health standpoint. But obviously, Bone, we have all kind of new football conversations to have about the Panthers because, let's face it, I know the icky injury so far in the past, but we are without our two starting tackles on opening day against the Bears.
1: Yeah, we are not even to the first day of camp, really. The vets are reporting, and we already have questions back about a position and a group of guys that we've said all summer. Hey, even without their starting left tackle, they signed Walker. They have Freeling waiting on ice, or maybe to start. We'll see how it goes. We love the guards. We think they can get by with the center spot. The offensive line is not really a major concern. And then all of a sudden yesterday, the Moten news drops, and now we've got the depth takes a hit. You've got Freeling potentially in there right away. Taylor Moten, Mac, is a guy that I think doesn't get enough respect unless Taylor Moten, something happens to Taylor Moten. He's such a steadying presence in terms of personality, his play. We don't really worry too much about right tackle, Mac, until that quiet right tackle is no longer in there. And all of a sudden we realize, oh, yeah, I'm not saying we didn't know before, but those that don't acknowledge it then realize, oh, yeah, Taylor Moten's a big piece of this puzzle.
0: Let's face it. Like, offensive line, that's the way the position is. If you play well, no one talks about you. As a unit as an individual, if you play well, no one talks about you. If you give up, if you have two bad reps and give up two sacks, you had a horrible game. It's just, it's a cruel position. It really is. But I've said it for years. Taylor Moten is one of the most underrated Carolina Panthers in the history of the franchise. It is that simple. He has been a cornerstone at right tackle, and we don't have our two starting tackles. Like, it is that simple, man. It is not ideal. Now, we can sit here and say thank God that they were able to get the value that they did and sign Rashid Walker. We can sit here and say, holy crap, good thing we drafted Freeling, because what looked like a guy, Bone, that you didn't necessarily need this year, you absolutely, it feels like you need him week one.
1: Absolutely.
0: Because unless they go out and sign somebody else, it's either him or Stone Forsythe at right tackle.
1: Whoa.
0: So I think we know the answer that we want as fans, and I would think it's going to be the same answer over there, is try to get Monroe Freeling able to play. There's also the question of, do you play Freeling at right tackle and Walker at left tackle? There's that question as well. Do you flip-flop that? My guess would be Freeling at right tackle. He at least played, Bone, close to 200 snaps there in college. Rasheed Walker, in his three-year NFL career, has not played any snaps at right tackle. And a matter of fact, played under 30 snaps in college at right tackle. So this has created, you know, that whole thing.
1: And that brings up the depth issue then behind those guys as well. We thought Freeling was going to be a guy that could be a guy that could step in if needed. Now he's going to be needed right away. All of a sudden, the guys that you mentioned, like Stone Forsythe, all of a sudden, they may have to move up a little bit, and that's terrifying as well.
0: Maybe Brady C, but again, yeah. Brady C's coming off torn Achilles. We don't know how ready he's going to be early on. So that conversation we had, Bone, just a day ago on this show about what position units were the most worried about, that has changed. That has changed. You know all those preseason storylines, Fitty, that we talked about on Monday on the show? The number one storyline has changed. It is about Monroe Freeling. Is he ready to play? And are we all right at tackle? And can we stay healthy at tackle, Bone, to your point? So here we go, man. Here we go. And again, I need
1: there to goes our stressless camp we were having so far.
0: That did take long.
1: Stop. I saw the text overnight. Oh, well, look, Mac and Bone did it again. Well, we had nothing to do with Taylor Moen's unfortunate situation, all right? It's not us. We didn't jinx them here.
0: I don't know how we can be blamed for this.
1: It's not us, man. How about you don't blame us for everything going on that's wrong, all right? Stop.
0: Best of luck.
2: There are other O's here to blame. Blame Walker. Blame KB. Blame Wes Bryant.
0: What'd they do?
1: Yeah, blame Willie, please.
2: Yeah.
0: Blame Willie. Willie was on the air the day that this happened. Can we blame him?
3: Really?
0: So anyway, thoughts and prayers to Timo, because his health's the most important thing, even though I'm sure we will all lose our mind over the football standpoint of this as well. And there's also a conversation that needs to be had, Bone, about now three starters gone in the trenches. If you include offense and defensive line, throw Turk Wharton in there. This is a team that Dan Morgan will tell you, and you can see by his moves, they want to be strong in the trenches, and this team has been weakened in the trenches. And like you said, they hadn't even gotten on the practice field for training camp yet. So that's a damn bummer.
1: Also, not only are they missing guys they thought were going to be a part of this, they're going to have to try to replace A'shaun Robinson as well up front in the trenches, yeah, who was another steadying force there for a while. So not that he is lost for like injury for them, but another guy from a year ago,
0: yeah,
1: that we have to replace.
0: Four important guys in the trenches, yeah, from last year's division championship team will not be, at least at the beginning of the season.
4: Carolina Panthers, division champions.
0: Thank you for that. I always think that's Shaked when it starts. And then I'm like, no,
1: I thought it was Shaked.
0: Different country. That's a German Panther
5: fan. No,
0: that's
5: incorrect.
0: That's a German. There you go. That's Shaked. All right. Anyway, we'll talk about it on the show today. Wharton and Moten both will be back during the season. Icky back during the season, right? So that's the one thing. But we got to look at the early schedule and talk about that. How does the early schedule look? How does the edge rushers look in the early portion of the schedule? So we'll talk about that. We were talking last week, Bone. I don't know if it was when you were here or when you were gone, but we were talking about this NBA new TV situation for local broadcasts that involves the Hornets.
1: I was out.
0: And you got YouTube TV, you got ESPN showing interest in acquiring this hub of, you know, local broadcasts or whatever that would include the Hornets. So we're all trying to figure out, how do we access Hornets games this season? Well, we got no answer on that, but we do have some answers on a similar dilemma for the Carolina Hurricanes, right? This is all because FanDuel Sports Network is no more. Those regional sports networks are gone. So we've been wondering, how are we going to get Canes and Hornets games on TV? The Canes yesterday did announce that they will start their own TV network. This is just like the Braves, because they don't have the outlet of the regional sports network. So they will start their own TV network. I'm sure it's going to be similar to Braves Vision. Hopefully, Bone, it will get on the same cable and satellite and streaming platforms
1: right.
0: that Braves Vision is on, and it won't be a huge problem. But there'll be some local TV upheaval bone in the fall for us.
1: Yeah, no doubt. And they did announce, though, with that Maniscalco and Tripp Tracy will be part of the new TV network. Not that we really thought they wouldn't, but they made it official. So, yeah, hopefully, Mac, so Braves Vision is on DirecTV stream, right? But it's not on the YouTube TV, right? That's how that's operating?
0: Oh, I don't know where they're not. I assume they were on a lot of them just because I have DirecTV stream can watch every Braves game.
1: Braves Vision is on DirecTV, much like the FanDuels were, and they weren't on YouTube TV. But I think just for the sake of making it simple, I would hope that the Canes get on the same platforms right next to each other what they are now, so it's not a huge difference. I would hate for them to be on this over here while the Braves are over here and the Hornets are over here. I hope that it all works out where they're on the same platform, whatever that may be.
0: I selfishly have never checked where Braves Vision's available, so I don't know. Like, are there a lot of folks that have cable or satellite streaming outlets that can't get the Braves games? I just kind of, once I got it, Bone, I kind of stopped worrying about the rest of y'all.
1: I have YouTube TV and DirecTV stream, and I do not have the regional sports networks like that on YouTube TV. They are on DirecTV.
0: There's no Braves games on there?
1: No, much like they weren't on for FanDuel, wasn't on there either. The FanDuel Sports Networks.
0: I knew that.
1: So it's the same thing as that. They don't have them on there.
0: I knew that. Braves Vision is on DirecTV, Xfinity, Spectrum, ATT UVerse, Fubo TV, DirecTV Stream, and then there's the direct-to-consumer option.
1: Yeah.
0: A Braves TV streaming package on MLB.TV. But then I don't know, you can't do that, right? Because we're in the Braves area. Like, you can't access games that way, can you?
1: I don't know. I don't think so. No, I think they black them out, right?
0: Yeah. So
1: this could. But if the Hornets back end up on, say, YouTube TV, because you said they're part of that potentially, right? There, if the Hornets end up on YouTube TV, we could have a situation where it's split. We could have the Hornets on YouTube TV and the Braves and Canes on DirecTV only, which would be a real pain for a lot of people. They very well could be split there.
0: It's up to the NBA's trying to do like a hub thing where they get one company. And like I said, YouTube TV and ESPN have been the ones talked about doing this. And you access your game on there. And that same, you know, outlet has all the other games, but they'd be out of market for us. We can't watch those without the package or whatever. The Canes are doing what the Braves did, which is going out on their own, and they will have to find distribution partners on their own. They will have to find as many different satellite, streaming, and cable companies as they can. So anyway, it sucks, man. It's just this is the wacky world we live in of sports TV, where stuff gets bone on different things, and then unfortunately, a lot of times we end up picking and choosing. I would hope YouTube TV bone would do it like they do the NFL package, where you don't have to be a YouTube TV subscriber in order to get the Hornets games. Like, I would hope you could just buy that separately.
1: Yeah, they're saying here that Tar Heel Tony and another texter down there, they buy Braves Vision because they don't have DirecTV stream.
0: Oh, yeah, you can buy Braves Vision on its own.
1: Yeah, it's its own little deal.
0: Yeah, that is true. That is true. As far as the Hornets go, though,
1: I might not have wanted to watch that last night.
0: I don't know if you have the satellite package for the NFL.
1: No, not anymore. Not anymore.
0: Because that's separate, right? You don't have to be a YouTube subscriber to get the Sunday
1: ticket.
0: So hopefully it would be like that. If they're on YouTube, hopefully you'd be able to get Hornets games and just buy that instead of having to subscribe to that. It's crazy, man.
1: The emergence and ease that you can watch Red Zone Channel with now, for me, why would I want to pay $400, whatever, total, when the Red Zone Channel can provide as almost even better experience than having to flip around yourself? So I understand why some people may want to watch their full team like that, Mac, I don't need to see the Jets on a full game, all right? I'll watch them on red zone.
0: That'd be bad
1: Once they get on red zone twice a year, I'll watch.
0: When their opponents are in the red zone, you get to see them a lot on defense. Yes, you said it. The Braves fans that don't have Braves vision, last night you didn't miss out on much. Ronaldo Lopez didn't get out of the fourth inning, gave up five runs. The Braves lose 8-3 last night. They will play to the Padres. They'll play the Padres again tonight in Atlanta.
1: When we come back, Shane Beamer with some interesting comments at SEC Media Days. A weird question happened for Kirby Smart. And a media hot take about Lane Kiffin. And I'm going to explain to Mac why sports documentaries may be at the end. 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

0: I think it just goes back to his system and what he wants to get done. He knows what he's looking for. He knows how to call it. And he's just, you know, efficient. And it's not, you know, a lot of stuff. It's not that, not that we, you know, are super, super simple. I'm not saying that. But he's just, he gets really good at what he wants to do. And we just rep it over and over and over again. And then those guys get out there and are able to, you know, play freely and go make plays. And you know, he's done. He's got a proven record as a proven track record as a coordinator. And it's a big reason why I hired him. And I'm eager to see that continue.
1: There you go. That is Shane Beamer. Yesterday asked about new offensive coordinator Kendall Briles, who is a source of optimism, you can tell, internally. And I think for a lot externally, Bone. I mean, we're going to have our meeting with you and your fellow Gamecock fans in the 7 o'clock hour. We're going to talk through what fans expect. Do fans feel a confidence of a bounce back? I do know, I heard Josh Pate talking about this. The over-under win total number, Bone, has gone up through the course of the offseason from 5.5 to 6.5. And it does feel like that shows better optimism.
2: Yeah.
1: And I have seen, whether it's Greg McElroy or a few national media members, that have been optimistic. And I think Kendall Briles' addition, Bone, is one of the reasons for the optimism from folks.
2: Believe that is a reason. And also the schedule, which is normally a gauntlet to start and to end it. End of the year, Georgia, Clemson. Obviously, that's not easy shakes. But when you have Kent State, Towson, Mississippi State, at Alabama, of course, is tough, but then Kentucky's in there as well. No game's easy in the SEC, but comparing this to previous years, they should get off to a really good start this year. We don't always say that with the Gamecocks. A lot of times we say, can they go 3-3 in the first six? Or, what can they just hold their heads above water? Well, this year, I think they're going to have to be way above water with that schedule.
1: They got to get off to a better start. Like Beamer said it yesterday. He says even in the year where they threatened the playoff, Bone, they were 3-3 out the gate.
2: Right.
1: So they have to get off to a better start. Your point about the schedule early in the season dictates it has to be a better start. I think they could be 4-1 out of the gate. And I'm giving him a loss to Alabama on the road, but I'll be damned if the last two times they haven't been right there with Alabama.
2: Yeah, that's a winnable game for them also. Now don't do a Gamecock thing and go, you know, beat Alabama and then lose to Kentucky at home. Let's not do that here. But, you know, let's keep the momentum if that's the case. But, yeah, the way Bama is now, Gamecock's getting better. Certainly not the challenge that it once was. I mean, it's still a challenge, but it's not impossible.
1: No, it's definitely not. And I'm excited about this game. I think Lenoris Sellers, and I'm rooting for him because he's such a good kid. He really does seem to be a great kid. I think Kendall Briles is just what the doctor ordered for him. Now, the doctor has also ordered a better offensive line in front of him, right?
2: Yes, sir.
1: And yesterday, one of the first questions he was asked when he broke out with the local media was about the status of transfers. Tackle Jarius Peak from NC State and his injury situation from the offseason, and also Dylan Stewart on the other side of the ball, Bone, his back injury, and Beamer talked about that.
3: Shane, a popular question, how's the health of Dylan and Jarius?
4: I didn't take long.
3: They're really good. On track. They were both in the facility this morning. Peak is actually running. Dylan will take another step in his journey next week and should crank it up. I watched him with my own eyes do 40 reps of what we call walk and press in the weight room, which if you ask any of our players, it's god-awful and horrible. He did 40 reps of it today. So to answer your question, they're on track and we'll kind of see where they go or where they are from a checkup standpoint, if you will, here at the end of the month going into August, and hopefully we'll be ready to rock and roll as we get into the season.
1: So there you go. They do have Bone, the Kent and Towson games early in the season. All apologies to my alma mater. I'm going to go out on a limb, Bone, and say they can beat my alma mater without Peak or without Stewart. But for that Mississippi State game, you're definitely going to want those guys to be up and right, running for that game.
2: Matt, we have our first arrogant Tennessee Vol fan of the year on the text line.
1: Yeah, baby. Baby.
2: Finally woke up right before the season. There you go, Tennessee Vol fan, who says he's laughing at the thought of South Carolina beating Alabama. Well, they've been very close in their last few meetings. Also, Tennessee fan, let's not act like you're in your heyday of your program here this year either, fella. All right, we don't even know who you are this year. Settle down, Vols fan. And I will be in Columbia this year for Tennessee South Carolina. I'll be there for that.
1: Oh man,
2: I'm doing the double. I think Tennessee South Carolina on Saturday, October 24th, Bucks Panthers. The next day.
1: So hold on. Why don't you just stay in Columbia for next year? Do we need you at the Panther game, though?
2: Why not? What's my record?
1: Weren't you Mr. Bad Juju last year?
2: What's my football record this year?
1: It's a new season. But last year, you were 0-78 attending your team's game.
2: Reset the numbers. I saw Duke win last year against... in the ACC tournament of basketball?
1: Football was not. It wasn't good for you. Football was not. You were not a good luck charm.
2: Yeah, I'm 0 for my last 11, but guess what? Reset it, baby.
1: Okay. All right. It's brand new year. We'll see what ends up happening. All right. So
2: I'm gonna go 2-0 that weekend.
1: That's a huge game. There's swing games on that schedule. And we'll talk about it next hour. We'll get fully into South Carolina. I want Gamecock fans to come out of the woodwork for that segment. But yeah, Tennessee's one of those swing games. I really do believe it. And last time they had Tennessee, Bone, in Columbia, they ran out of fireworks. They scored so many damn points. He was asked about it yesterday. South Carolina, I don't know why Tennessee fans so arrogant. Didn't they score 60 plus points on their Heinies?
2: Yep, and that was
1: ran out of fireworks.
2: That's true. And they were spiraling, and then that's when they finished with Tennessee and Clemson.
1: Oh man. All right, anyway, let's
2: remember they played a Florida team before that where they were horrible. They could barely get past midfield, and then they go put 60 on Tennessee.
1: When I guaranteed you wouldn't beat Tennessee, or I think that's what really happened, actually. I mean, give Shane Beamer a little bit of credit, but I guaranteed you would not beat Tennessee or Clemson, and the rest is history. All right, maybe Gamecock fans do not want me to be as optimistic as I am on the Gamecocks this season. All right, Kirby Smart also speaking yesterday at day two of SEC Media Days. We still got two more days to go. I don't know if y'all have got the memo. It just means more. It means more days at SEC Media Days. But we've got to get to Kirby Smart because I'm a homer. All right, I fully admit I'm a Panther homer, but I don't think, Bone, I would do what some of these local media college football homers do in press conferences. Some of the questions they ask. Listen to this dude from Athens, this media member from Athens. I don't know if he's a student or not, but listen to his question to Kirby Smart.
4: That schedule there on your right looks like there's no Tennessee, which I'm sure is extremely bizarre for you. Just what are your thoughts on not playing them? And does that kind of feel like it's one less win being taken away off the schedule?
5: Yeah, you said that, not me. That's a tough place to play and a tough team to play. I got a lot of respect for Josh and their staff. I mean, they're a tough prep. They're really hard to prepare for, and I'm glad other teams get an opportunity to do that because they get some new teams to play, and then we get some new teams to play. So very unique scheduling. Looking forward to the new format and the matchups that are created through the new format.
1: I mean,
2: what a message board like question that was.
1: I'm telling you, y'all think I'm a homer. I could not bring myself to ask Coach Canales about an opponent not being on the schedule, and that means there's a win that has been taken away from the schedule. So you're right. Like that is, I don't know what's the Bulldogs message board, whatever it is, the Bulldogs
2: the
1: version,
2: dog pound.
1: Whatever the version of Pack Pride is for Georgia fans, that guy's straight off there, man. Are you kidding me? Seriously.
2: Although I bet Mac in a private moment when Kirby Smart did see the schedule, he probably did say, oh, no Tennessee, there's one less win for us. He probably said it personally to himself. But yeah, at a presser, what are you going to do?
1: I mean, they replaced it with South Carolina. I mean, that's probably a win too. No offense, Bone.
2: Hey, South Carolina.
1: Y'all do get them at home though, right?
2: They're at home.
1: So that could be an interesting
2: game.
1: That's
2: end of the year. That's right before Clemson. Am I not mistaken, Mac, or hasn't South Carolina pushed Georgia recently also, or am I wrong in that saying that? We'll see the recent
1: I mean, I know you beat Georgia, but I don't know how many years ago that was at this point.
2: Okay.
1: How long ago was the win y'all had against them?
2: They haven't played since 2023, by the way.
1: Yeah, it's been a
6: last time they beat them was in 2019.
1: Okay, so it's been 7 years.
2: And since then, Georgia's won 45-16, 40-13, 48-7. Oh, there you go. 24-14. That was a Spencer Rattler year.
1: Congrats. Congrats.
6: And in that game, South Carolina was up 14-3 at the half and got outscored 21-0 in the second half.
2: Exactly. That's what I was trying to say. Don't read the other ones, though.
1: You lost by 10, man. Congratulations, Bo.
2: Thank you.
1: Anyway, as far as the Georgia-South Carolina thing goes, yeah, they hadn't played in 3 years, and Kirby Smart was asked about that. Had a lot of nice things to say about that rivalry, and he actually explained instead how many rivals they had. He was talking about how many rivals they have. He says they're bordered by so many states, and
2: of course, the DMV being one of them.
1: They have Georgia
6: and the local sheriff's department. The speed limits a rivalry.
1: I feel like they always beat that rivalry though. But anyway, I digress. Back to the I didn't digress. Y'all digress.
6: Sorry, Mac.
1: That was good comedy.
2: Major digress.
1: It was good comedy. It was good. It was worth it. But what I was trying to say is they've got a ton of different rivals, and Kirby was kind of saluting yesterday the South Carolina rivalry. At some point, we will have to play you the clip of him talking about Lane Kiffin. We're going to tease this for later. It was just gold. It was just a golden exchange between him and a reporter over Lane Kiffin. It was amazing. I mean, you could tell how tight they are in their friendship and stuff, but they love slinging the mud at each other. You know what I mean? So it was fun stuff. It really was. Kirby also had a very Kirby moment when asked a question about, because they've lost five of their top six receivers from last year, pass catchers. So that receiving core around Gunnar Stockton is a question mark for them. And he was asked about that receiving core and do you believe in him? And he basically refused to answer the question and then just basically said, thank you for the bulletin board material for that group. So Greg said, Sankey yesterday, Bone, was in, I don't want to say backstroke mode, but he was in, like, clarification mode yesterday, it seems like. Everybody took his comments the day before when he says, yeah, we've thought about branching out and doing our own thing. Everybody took that to mean, oh, they're going to break away from the NCAA. Just, they're going to be their own entity, at least in football, you know, if not everything. Yeah. So Greg Sankey was kind of walking that back a little bit yesterday to say, hey, that doesn't mean we're breaking away from the NCAA. He talked about valuing the NCAA tournament, the SEC's experiences in the College World Series. And I read an article about this in The Athletic with Seth Emerson. Bone, there's basically different ways to break away. Like, you could do a full breakaway from the NCAA. You could also kind of just do, you know, self-governance. And maybe that's what Sankey's kind of talking about, is just kind of create some of our own rules.
2: Which some would say they do anyway.
1: But
2: that would make a little more sense than a complete breakaway.
1: But there's all kind of ways. So Seth Emerson, The Athletic, kind of breaks it down. There's all kind of different ways and different levels of kind of doing their own thing. I mean, how many of your own, I don't know. How many of your own rules can you set? And can you get away with your own rules, or do you end up sued then?
2: Or do you just...
1: I don't know.
2: Much of making up stuff along the way would you do, depending on who breaks the rules? What's the rules? If it involves one of your teams and their quest for a national title, Mac, do you bend the... There's a lot that goes into that in the SEC with their own rules. You know what I mean? What do they allow the Georgias and there's a team that's in contention, what do they get away with as opposed to somebody else, right?
1: Spoken like a South Carolina fan, already on the lookout for the SEC making its own rules
2: to favor
1: the other programs.
2: It feels like wrestling when someone's in charge of the on-screen product, but we know they're just playing a character to lead to the storylines. It feels like the rules, Mac, would be crafted like wrestling.
1: You mean like Tom Brady and Logan Paul and that bleep show? That's so obvious you're not actually willing to slap this guy in public.
2: Am I wrong?
1: Is that kind of what you're talking about?
2: Am I wrong that I want to see Brady get in the ring? Because I want to see him be bad at something. Please. I want to see him get in there and be terrible at something.
6: Here's the thing.
1: It's annoying. It's about as annoying as LeBron's long, drawn-out decision 17.0 process.
2: Hey, it's coming this month, though.
1: Man.
6: Men that beautiful don't fail at anything. So Brady would get in the ring, be a natural.
1: He's failing at the promotion already. He's terrible at this. Yeah. That slap and that middle finger while sitting next to his son, the Logan Paul, like, it's just, I just think he's embarrassing himself personally, man. But I don't know how I took us there. Talk about Tangentville. I don't know how I took us to that, Boney. Anyway, we'll have more later. We're going to talk about South Carolina later, let you hear more from Beamer, and let you hear from a national media member that does not buy into the Gamecocks later on this show.
2: When we come back, more on the Panthers' bad health news. Bryce talked with SportsCenter, and we've got bad news for Cam as well. 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
20: Coming up tomorrow at 3 p.m., Willie's live from Bank of America Stadium for Charlotte FC's return to action as he'll talk to Zoran Crneta, and we'll look at the latest with Taylor Moten and the Carolina Panthers. 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

0: Yeah, for us, we just have to chase our best. Again, it's a day-to-day process. We have a ton of respect for everyone you just named and everyone on our schedule, but that's down the line. You know, if we start looking ahead this early, that's when we're not able to be at our best. So it's on us to make sure we stay where our feet are, chase our best right now. And then obviously when those challenges come around, we'll focus on those week in and week out.
1: There you go. That is Bryce Young. He was on SportsCenter last night, Bone, on the eve of reporting to training camp. We'll hear a little more of that conversation. I'm not going to act like it was extremely salacious, Bone. It's extremely Brycey.
2: Well, you know? Bryce is usually a salacious guy on these things. You know, it's like Cam used to be back in the day. You never know what Bryce is going to say.
1: Yes, he's the anti-Cam. No
2: I
1: doubt
2: would
1: about
2: describe
1: it.
2: Bryce's performance, Mac, as super awesome.
1: He did drop a super in. He dropped at least one, if not two, multiple supers in during this 5-minute conversation yesterday on ESPN. So, veterans report today. They'll be on the field tomorrow for their first practice. No J.C. Horn at the start of camp. Cut his foot, non-football injury list. Taylor Moten, non-football injury list as well with the blood clot in his lung. That one's going to last into the regular season. So if you haven't heard about it, there's the details. We are going to get into this thing throughout the show. We opened the show with it. We're going to get into it throughout the show, and we're going to talk about it coming up at 7 o'clock. How can we manage maybe a few games, hopefully just a few games early in the season without Taylor Moten? How worried should we be about this? So we will certainly get into that a little bit.
2: It would also, Mac, be easier to assess this whole situation if we had a better grasp on the timeline of Icky also. We still don't really fully know.
1: Yeah, that's a part of this, too.
2: I mean, we thought a couple of days ago, is he going to be put on ice? How is he going to be used? Now Icky's... Not only does Monroe Freeling need to be used earlier than we thought, well, Icky goes from almost a luxury piece depth-wise to might need Icky in there rather sooner than later than we thought.
1: We don't know when Moten will be back either, so both it's gray area for both the guys that were our starting tackles last year. Gashouse Earl is the only one that has gone up this avenue. Where he is worried about the J.C. Horn injury bout. He wants answers. And Gashouse Earl, you are a curious type. You should be a journalist. Did I really say that, Bone? You should be a journalist because you are asking questions. Because the Taylor Moten situation is what it is, Bone, I've just chosen to kind of take the report about J.C. Horn at face value. Cut his foot. We'll be back early in training camp. Cut his foot running. I don't know if he's running without shoes. Gashouse Earl's asking all these questions. He's worried about him because he has an injury history. I'm going to choose Bone to stay chill about that one. I don't know if he's running on a beach. I have no idea. But I'm going to... I guess I am curious maybe to hear the full story from Dave Canales today. Or JC today, maybe, as he reports for camp, and they're going to do media today, this morning. But I'm going to, I'm going to stay chill about that one because the Moten one is one that we got to deal with front and center.
2: Yeah, and also the thing with Horn, even if he misses a little time back within camp, as long as he's there for week number one, maybe that's not the worst thing for Horn because his health is so paramount. Look, I want JC to go through camp properly, but even if he misses some time, I'd rather Horn be ready to go for the season than what's going on with him the first, handful of days at camp.
1: I mean, it's a cut. I believe those heal up.
2: Yeah, we don't have answers to. I mean, I've never run on the beach before. I know that surprises people that I would be more of a beach running guy. But if that was it, I mean, maybe he stepped on a. On a seashell or something.
1: I thought you did. Now, that was me. I was just speculating. So don't go printing that out.
2: No, I'm saying, like, if that's what I mean, there's only, like, why would you cut your foot running? Well, that would be one way, I
1: guess. Bone, I thought you did the Baywatch run for all the ladies on the beach. I thought you did that slow run. By the way, Baywatch, this the reboot starring Livy Dunn and more, January. January on Fox, Bone. It's coming. Oh, we still have like 6 months. But anyway, the promos are out there on Fox. All right, let's move along here. Yeah, so Cam Newton, man. Bad news for Cam. He got caught up in the ESPN layoffs yesterday. A lot of people have talked about Ryan Clark initially and just the lame way that went down. And he was notified mid-show and all that stuff. You had a couple other people that were laid off, David Lloyd, Stefania Bell, who found out about it on social media. So ESPN is not necessarily handling these things the best.
2: Not at all.
1: But they are, for, you know, monetary reasons, they are laying off people. And Cam Newton, who signed a deal bone as a contributor to First Take. It's not like, I mean, he's still got his podcast, and he was apparently talking about this on the podcast yesterday. I would expect that to be his primary source of income. It wasn't like this was a full-time job. But there'll be no Cam and his hats and his hot takes, Bone. I'm kind of going to miss. I guess we'll have to go to the podcast for the Cam hot takes.
2: Yeah, it wasn't a very long run for Cam on there. He said it was basically an internship for him, is how we viewed it. So,
1: is that what he said?
2: Yeah. He spoke for 6 minutes on it on his podcast last night. So Cam will find a... he will find a platform. I don't worry about Cam.
1: Hey, he's got one right there with Peggy, man.
2: Yep.
1: He's got there a 4th-and-1, baby. But so
2: Peggy's
1: anyway.
2: Peggy's still going to eat. Don't worry about it. Peggy will be fine.
1: So, yeah, that one wasn't like the, you know, some of these other ones. And there's a lot of people behind the scenes that are not, it's not getting reported. I saw somebody tweet about this. The ESPN higher up, Jimmy Pitaro, says this has to do with, a lot to do with them acquiring NFL Network.
2: And very much so.
1: You know, and just kind of, I don't want to say trimming the fat, that's disrespectful, right, to these people, but there's a lot of behind the scenes people that came over from NFL Network, it sounds like, that are getting let go or whatever. And McAfee seemed to get a little testy yesterday at all the talk that his $60 million deal per year is responsible for this. And then Stephen A. will play the clip later during the random crap segment at 7:45. Stephen A. reacted to the Ryan Clark firing specifically, as only Stephen A. can do. This dude is a drama king. Is he not? I'm not saying he doesn't love like Ryan Clark, but just it's amazing.
2: It's so just over the top, right? No wonder he's an actor on General Hospital.
1: It really is. All right, we got to do this Baker Mayfield thing, because I did not know that this had gotten out and about Bone in the Twitter sphere. I was watching the quarterback series, and last night I saw this episode where Baker and the Bucks were playing the Jets. I had no idea this was coming. I had forgotten all about this storyline. Baker Mayfield, this is a clip for the quarterback show from Baker. My gosh, I still think he's manufacturing some of this Steve Wilkes anger, as many competitors do, to kind of get a chip on their shoulder type thing. But listen to this part about Steve Wilkes. It starts with him breaking down the huddle and saying F Wilkes to the team. Listen to what he says about how badly he wanted to beat Steve Wilkes, who was the D coordinator for the Jets.
3: It's just personal for me. Wilkes cut me. Let's go. Win on three. 1, 2, 3. Win.
4: Yeah, my history with Steve Wilkes in Carolina, he was the defensive coordinator there, and then he was the interim head coach, which is kind of where things started to take a downward spiral in our relationship.
5: Mayfield to the air. His pass, intercepted.
4: I could tell that I was not his favorite, which is fine, but the only thing you can really ask for in this business is to be upfront and honest. It's National Football League. It's a man's game. Just tell guys how it is. I say that to lead to the point where when I was going to get released or be inactive first, they asked me what I wanted to do, that they would grant my release. And I was like, listen, if you want me to ask for my release, I'll say it. But if you're going to cut me, just tell me that. He's ultimately the

0: he's ever played. And to his credit, Bone, he went out there, he bounced back, he's been tremendous for the Bucks, but when healthy. Last year, the injuries really seemed to hurt his performance. But, like, I don't know. It does feel like he's doing a Michael Jordan, let me lay this on thick to within my own head to try to get myself mad and worked up and all that stuff. It does feel like there's a little bit to that. They did make him inactive. P.J. Walker, Bone, played some games. P.J. Walker then, when Darnold came back, was the backup over him. I don't know. Do you need to make Steve Wilkes a huge villain? Like, you were playing really bad football. You played worse football than Darnold and P.J. Walker that year, honestly.
1: In hindsight, isn't it the best thing to ever happen to Baker Mayfield?
0: Yeah.
1: He goes and gets released. He goes and spends time with Sean McVay, who we know, Mac, who can get a quarterback's confidence back going again in that system. Then he goes to Tampa. Baker, are you the quarterback you are today with that big contract if you were here long? Like, to me, it feels like instead of being that angry, I know he's motivating himself, they actually helped your career by what they did.
0: Big time. And I don't really understand his story there. They asked me if I want a release, and I said, well, do you want me to, is that what you want? I mean, ask for my release. And then he ends up cut. If you've already talked about a release, and then I don't know. You're right. It feels like we're not getting the full story here.
1: Right.
0: We're getting the story that Baker wants to tell. It sells on the quarterback series. It fires him up anyway. I don't know, man. I think it worked out fine. I think it worked out fine for Baker, and we're finally working out fine. It feels like it took us a long time.
1: When we come back, Taylor Moten will miss the start of the regular season. What should the plan be at right tackle, and can we handle the time without him? 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
2: There's a new power couple in Uptown Charlotte.
3: We didn't get concrete rationale, which you hardly are ever going to get that from an NBA GM or really GMs in a lot of sports. You know, he didn't tell us, well, hey, you know, we weren't sure about the injury history, or we weren't sure about this or that, or, you know, he was asked about everything under the sun. You know, he just keeps talking about sustainability and, you know, building a roster for the future. And I think, you know, for him, it's obviously a risky proposition because GMs, their leash is not long in the NBA. And so to make these moves with the future in mind, but the thing is are you going to be in that future? Because the name of the game is still winning.
2: It's Wes and Walker. We did.
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0: Not exclusively. I played left this last year, started the whole time. But my freshman and sophomore year, I was a swing tackle. So I was playing a lot of swing tackle, especially my sophomore year. I was left and right, middle of a game, middle of a series, didn't really matter. So I have pretty much a good amount of experience on both sides.
1: All right, there you go, Monroe Freeling. I think it's go time for you, man. I think it is go time. Mac and Bone, Sports Radio 92.7 WFNZ. That is Monroe shortly after getting drafted here in Carolina in the first round. And you heard it, talking about his experience at both tackle spots. He certainly has way more snaps, Bone, at left tackle. Because once he became a, and he explained it there, once he became a full-time starter his final year there, he literally played all the snaps, but like eight at left tackle, and seven of them were like as an extra tackle, you know, and the other one, one snap was right tackle that year. But he does have close to 200 snaps in his college career at right tackle. Rashid Walker has none in the pros and only 29 snaps in his college career at right tackle. And all this matters now, unfortunately, because of the Taylor Moten health situation. Taylor Moten had a blood clot they discovered in his lung. They discovered it in June. He's been getting treatments. He's been on blood thinners. But the initial report came from Panthers.com, Bone, and said he will miss the start of the season. We don't know how long, but it does feel like whether it's Monroe Freeling, whether it's Rashid Walker, one of those dudes is playing right, and one of those dudes is playing left to start the season now. So much for that grace period and learning period for Monroe Freeling.
2: And Gashouse Earl was concerned about J.C. Horn. Well, look at their injuries that they have. J.C. Horn's got a cut foot, and Taylor Moten has something much more alarming and threatening to not only a livelihood but a life there when it comes to blood clots. So that's why we're not as concerned by any means about J.C. Horn over Taylor Moten. I do have faith, Mac, in Walker and Freeling that they can handle the job. My question, though, would be the depth of the offensive line and now the guys behind the guys, which we have to use a lot, not only in football, but this Panther organization seems to have to use a lot of those guys. I worry about the overall depth of the offensive line. I still have faith in the five guys up front, but it's those guys that now move up a spot, whether it's the Stone Forsythes or even Brady C's coming off the injury. Do they have to, Mac, look at some offensive line depth now? Is that now an area where they may have to add another body? I wouldn't be opposed to it right now based off of what happened yesterday.
1: Yeah, again, we don't know all that they do. We just know that he is going to miss.
2: I like to think that I do.
1: We just know he's going to miss some of the regular season. We don't know how many games and any of that information. I guess you could think about it, but they brought in Forsythe to be a depth piece. Brady, I don't know. Could he be ready in week one to play tackle? Do they even like him at tackle? This coaching staff seems to like him more inside, Bone, than on the outside. I think there's also the question of who do you play at left, who you play at right. I think the answer is in that audio breakdown and in the snap breakdown that we just gave everybody. It feels like you would probably start Walker on the left and Freeling on the right. The thing that sucks about that, Bone, is let's say Moten comes back. If you want to slide Forsythe to the left at some point, there's probably an adjustment to the left again, right?
2: Yeah.
1: Like it's, you've heard a lot of offensive linemen talk about this and how it is different. Remember when Moten tried to play the left? It was bad.
2: It's not as simple.
1: So I don't know. I would feel better about letting, in an ideal world, Monroe Freeling would split left tackle reps in camp with Rashid Walker. And they would battle it out. And if Freeling ever gets to the point where he's ready to take that job, he would take that job. Now, a lot of the analysts, Bone, think he's raw. And now he's going to be thrown to the fire, and it's the right side, not the left. And so this is far from ideal. I mean, I know that isn't a breaking news, that statement there. This is far from ideal, and I think it sounds like more worried than you about this.
2: The two right, one concerning thing, as I just mentioned, the two right tackles now, the right tackles on the depth chart, take Moten now, what I'm seeing right now with our lads, anyway, are both rookies. So Freeling is the, we think, would be the starting right tackle. Albert Reese, another rookie, yeah, that I'm moved up to be the direct backup there behind the other rookie.
1: I would think Forsythe would be the backup on both sides.
2: Oh, God.
1: Or Brady C, if he can get up and running and if they view him that way, you know? But I don't know. That's a bit, there's ifs there. There's ifs there. It could very well be Forsythe. I got to be honest.
2: That's our first Albert Reese reference.
1: I got to be honest. I love the Panthers. I live for the Panthers. I didn't even know he was on our team. No offense to Albert Reese if he's driving in to report for training camp today. But so I would think it would be Forsythe. So you're not worried at all about Freeling as a rookie right away, week one?
2: Well, it's not like, ideal, but I trust that he's a first round pick. He's going to get in there at some point. Who knows? He may have been in there anyway, Mac, as the left tackle. He may have won the job. That was certainly a thought that some people had.
1: I don't feel like it was likely.
2: So I don't think so either, but he is a first round pick. He's playing the right side. I think he can hold that down enough to where it's not going to be something major. I do worry, though, about the overall depth as much as anything, though. Definitely a problem.
1: Let's look
2: at if Freeling's not ready to go. Well, boy, is that going to be a major problem.
1: You say you're not worried about Freeling, you're just worried about the depth. Is Monroe Freeling going to be as good as Taylor Moten? That's my point. Ultimately in his career, yeah, I think he's got the talent to be better than Moten, and that's saying something because Moten's been damn good on that right side. But do you think day one against the Bears, he's going to be as good as Taylor Moten would be?
2: No,
1: It just can't be possible, man.
2: No, but what
1: if he is? I'll apologize. I'd love it.
2: No, but there's a lot worse options than your first round draft choice getting to play right away.
1: No, I think we definitely have to say thank God we drafted him.
2: Yes,
1: right. It seemed like I don't want to say luxury pick, but it was one that we made at the time where it's like, oh.
3: It was a pick for the future, and that future could be now.
1: Yeah, the future's starting day one. I just don't think this is ideal. And, let's look at these first matchups. If he plays on the right side, again, we don't know. Dave Canales will, I believe, speak today, Bone. And we'll start to maybe get some more answers to this. And then training camp starts, and you'll see where Freeling's taking reps and where Walker is taking reps. But I think most people's guess is that Freeling would go on the right side. Montez Sweat, in the first game, plays on the left side of the Bears' D-line. The Bears, not a great pass rush last year, 23rd in sack percentage. But Montez Sweat against Freeling, that's not a day off. The second game against Atlanta, it will be mostly Pierce. Now, I don't know. Is Pierce going to get a suspension and miss the beginning? I don't know. But if Pierce plays, and Atlanta, people forget last year, they were fourth in sack percentage last year. Now, a lot of it's blitzing and stuff like that, but they were a good pass rush. We get Cleveland in week three. Thank God there's no Myles Garrett anymore. And Jared Verse plays a lot on the right side. So maybe it'll be Alex Wright on Freeling sides, if Freeling plays the right, so maybe that matchup looks good. And then week four, if Taylor Moten's not back, Aiden Hutchinson plays on the left side of Detroit's O-line against the right tackle most of the time.
2: I mean, those guys are the guys you listed are tough for any offensive lineman in the league. Here's how I'm going to choose to look at it. Could there be some problems for Freeling early? Absolutely. He's a rookie playing at this level right away. However, think about ultimately for who he's supposed to be in his career, what this could do for him to get tested out of the gate like that against those guys. It may be a problem early, but I guarantee you that those matchups will make Monroe Freeling better ultimately.
1: But will they cost us a football game in the first few weeks of the season? That's what I'm worried about. Is do we lose a game because he's learning on the job? It's Taylor Moten, you look at his PFF numbers over the years. I mean, he is so underrated. He is such a good, he's given up 5 sacks in the last 3 years total. So yeah. I feel like I'm surprised, Bone, how casual you are about having to start a rookie. Now, it is a first-round rookie with a ton of talent. But what did everybody say in the draft process? Oh, he's got technique issues. He's got to get stronger. So I'm sorry if I'm sitting here pretty worried about this.
2: I understand the fallback and the problem. I'm not saying it's going to be perfect, but it could be a lot worse. Like we said, if they didn't draft Freeling, boy, would they be scrambling today to try to figure out how to get Stone Forsythe not in the lineup. I'm just not. I'm choosing to be calm bone.
1: Oh,
2: I'm not being
1: interesting.
2: I'm not being a panicking pee like you are. You're just you're in panic mode. You're sweating right now. You're peeing down your leg. Keep cool, my babies. It's not perfect, but I trust that these guys can hold it down enough to give this team a chance.
1: Give them a chance, yes. But like, I'm sorry, man. Y'all know me. I'm a neurotic Panther nut. Like, I'm not going to sit like we and we're going to talk about
4: I'm
1: this.
4: Mackie pom-poms.
1: We're going to talk about this in the 8 o'clock hour. We're missing our starting tackles from last year, and we're missing a starting defensive tackle in Turk Wharton to start the season. A team that is being built in the trenches. So we're going to talk about that in the 8 o'clock hour, and you're going to call me a panicky Pete even more, because then I'm going to start telling you, I'm going to start asking the question, should we be worried about being beat in the trenches on both sides of the ball early in the season?
2: You are a panicking Peter right now. That's your government name, panicking Peter.
1: I mean, we hadn't even gotten to camp yet. Hadn't even tossed a ball yet.
2: You're not wrong in some concerns, but I'm not going to look at this as like an, oh my God, the sky is falling. I trust Dan Morgan. I trust his first round pick. And I trust Walker on the other side. If that's how it ultimately ends up, we assume it's Walker left, Freeling right, because there's no way. I mean, if Walker had more experience, Mac, on the right side, I would say, hey, just let Freeling get going over there at left tackle, let him start and let him get comfortable. That's where he's going to be. But Walker's lack of playing on the right side doesn't lead to that happening.
1: Some very interesting text. Steve Carolina Cat says, now we know why Brady Anderson. What the hell?
2: Brady hell's wrong Anderson. With me? God, Brady Anderson's going to block with those sideburns.
1: I'm an Orioles fan. Sorry for that one. Brady Christensen was signed. Yeah. I mean, I feel like the plan probably was to sign him all along, Bone, when he got healthy. But now you wonder how many tackle reps he will take in camp. It will be interesting to see. A lot of people trying to talk me down and trying to chill out here. This dude says, Bone's all over it. We start a first-round tackle on the right side, and a guy that everybody thinks was a great value signing on the left side, it's not worth freaking out over. Do I sound like I'm freaking out, Bo? I'm a bit concerned. Is this freak out?
2: We now have questions coming in for Panicking Pete here. Ask Panicking Pete if he's worried about the center spot because Cade Mays is no longer in there.
1: No, I think Fortner's solid. Sam Heck's my favorite draft pick.
2: They're trying to get you more riled up right now. Stop it right now, all right?
1: Oh, my goodness. This dude says, Bone, I'm with you. This is sweet tea. What you do at the... I don't know what he's trying to say. What you do at this point. I don't know what that means.
2: I speak can sweet you, tea. He's saying, what do you do at this point? This is who you got. This is who's going
1: to
2: play.
1: Yes, but it's our job to react to how big of a deal it is. This is the stuff that Panther fans are talking about with their buddies today, which is, oh, crap. How bad has this hurt us? Now, we don't know how long Moten's out for. We don't know how long Icky's out for, right? So that there's a little gray area. Hopefully, we can get some answers to that. Hear from Canales.
2: Yeah,
1: but he might be vague about it. I don't know.
2: That's the other thing. We've gone from, oh, yeah, Freeling, he's going to be a luxury guy. If he plays, he plays. Icky, maybe he's a depth guy. We don't know what. And now Freeling's in right away, and now Icky all of a sudden, it's like, hey, how you doing there, big fella? We may actually need you more than we thought we would here so far.
1: Panther Bo calls me Mac Costanza. That's not a compliment. That doesn't mean I sound calm on the air, does it? Another texter says, I'm with Mac. I cannot believe Panther fans are acting like this ain't a big deal. When Freeling was drafted, every damn analyst said, great prospect, great upside, not ready right now.
2: Well, the upside's here. It's time. Time to learn.
1: Bub says serenity now.
2: I think you're more Cosmo Kramer, Mac. You're running in here. Your hair's all flying everywhere. You're sliding through the door.
1: Does my hair look like Kramer? I just took my hat off.
2: You're telling us a story. You're freaking out about it. All right. When we come back.
1: Oh, God.
2: Shane Beamer laughs off media expectations for his Gamecocks. But what are the South Carolina fans expecting this year? Bounce back or not? 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It's Panic and Pete and Bone.
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0: be lying to you, and I think all of our players would be lying to you if we didn't hear what people thought about us on the outside, and nobody thinks we're worth a shoot, and that's okay. I mean, all you guys picked us high last year, and the same reasons picked us high last year, like, those same players are back this year, which just blows my mind. Like, last year y'all thought we were going to be pretty good because we had a good season, and we had guys like the three that are here today, and Dylan Stewart, whoever else returning, and you picked us high. Well, all those guys are back, and they're a year older, but everybody thinks we suck. So, you know, it is what it is. We don't pay a whole lot of attention to that. Just kind of leave us alone, let us go to work, and we'll see everybody in September kind of mentality is mine.
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2: Beam me up, Shane.
1: During talking season. He really is a likable fella, man. He really is. I know that I've been all, you know, different seasons all around about what I think about South Carolina. Gamecock fans accuse me of hating on your boys, Boney, in the past. But I do want to say I'm pulling for Shane Beamer. I saw Andy Staples put him and Belichick in his, like, nine hottest seats in college football rankings. I want him to calm that talk down, and I want them to bounce back this year. I like Lenore Sellers a lot. I think he's a great kid that wasn't perfect last year in his own right. Like, did hold on to the ball too long, trying to make things happen, Bone, instead of throw it away, live to play another day, that sort of thing. But, my God, the offensive line was horrible in front of him, and they addressed the O-line and personnel in the portal. They added an O-line coach. They added Kendall Briles to run the offense. I know Beamer's sitting there joking around. Everybody thinks we suck this year, and we have a lot of the same players they thought were going to be great last year. I just have a feeling, Bone, the Gamecocks are bouncing back and going to have a winning season this year. And I'm curious your thoughts, but I definitely want to know, Gamecock fans that are out there listening, do you feel like we're bouncing back? Because Shane Beamer, remember Beamer and the big game he talked at the end of the year last year, Bone, about how good they're going to be this year? And we're like, whoa, he's already calling it out for next year. I think he still has that same confidence. But is your fan base that confident, Bone? What do you think?
2: First of all, I think they can win 9 or 10 games this year. The more you look at the schedule and how this thing breaks down, and if they don't, Mac, capitalize on having the talent of Sellers and Dylan Stewart at the same time, then it's never going to happen for Shane Beamer. Think about the how often do you have a defensive talent and a quarterback like that at the same time in your program when you're South Carolina, and if you can't get to 8 or 9 wins, then it's just never going to happen for you consistently. The schedule, Matt, the more you break it down, we said, hey, they've got Kent State, they've got Towson, Mississippi State, Alabama, Kentucky, the first five. Feels like 4-1.
1: B4-1,
2: they
1: right?
2: They can hang with Bama, I think. Then at Florida is not insurmountable. They're an improving club, but that's not something that's out of this world. Tennessee at home is doable. They've played Oklahoma well a couple years ago. Beat the hell out of. I'm not saying that's a win. That's probably a loss. But even Mac, A&M at home, they had them down 27 last year. Arkansas on the road's not that hard. They've beaten Clemson twice recently. Georgia's really hard. So how many games on that schedule are surefire, no doubt losses? I'd say, all right, I'll give you Georgia. Oklahoma's probably going to be really tough, but even Bama's not in that category. They have a lot of very winnable football games. There is nowhere near the gauntlet they normally have this year.
1: Yeah, you're right.
2: And then it goes from the top and the middle also, because the Floridas and Arkansas, they're like, Florida's getting better, but South Carolina can beat Florida. It's not crazy to think they can win that game.
1: The Tennessee game at home, like you're talking about, is winnable.
2: A&M at home, they can get that one.
1: There's a lot of toss-up games that are going to determine their season. I mean, what did Beamer say yesterday? They had six games where they entered the fourth quarter within one score that they lost.
2: Yep.
1: Like, they've got to finish. They've got to start the season, and that's why we're saying 4-1. They have not started the season well the last couple of years. Even their good year 2 years ago, they started 3-3. And they've got to end games better. And T-Pain says people underestimate just how bad Mike Shula was at OC. I think Kendall Briles is such a severe upgrade, man. And I heard a lot of the analysts talk about this, Bone, on the SEC Network yesterday. The Bryles offense, right? Kendall and your new O-line coach are familiar with each other. They worked together under Art Bryles at Baylor. They were there when RG3 was winning a Heisman in that offense.
2: Hell yeah.
1: And a lot of people that know ball think that Sellers can be a fit for a Bryles offense like RG3 was. The offensive line has to be better. I mean, I know Gamecock fans think I might be jinxing it right now, but you add a ton of guys in the portal, including Peak from State, and hopefully he'll be healthy here soon. Poku was All-American Conference at ECU. It sounds like, Bone, they're going to start four guys they got in the portal. It's a brand-new line. I think Nick Harbor I think he's slowly becoming more than just the track guy playing football. And I think he could excel in this offense. This offense likes pushing it downfield. And I think Sellers throws a great deep ball. Harbor is amazing deep.
2: There's more depth at receiver.
1: I think this team is going to bounce back, man.
2: There's more depth at receiver. In the slot, you've got Sellers' brother, Jaden Sellers. You've got Mazio Bennett's back again. You mentioned Harbor. They got Nitro Tuggle. Great name, by the way. A transfer from Purdue. Mac, am I wrong to say? Now, again, I'm not saying they can't also lose these games. That's why they're called toss-ups. But the only ones that I see on the schedule where I say, yep, that's a major problem in terms of a loss, Georgia and at Oklahoma. But the rest of them, including at Alabama, at Clemson, those are all games that it's not crazy to think they can win those games. Georgia, Oklahoma, I'll give you that because they're going to lose games. So those are two I look at and say, yeah, that's probably losses.
1: This texter says, I'm a Gamecock fan, and I think we all have noticed the up and down nature of the last 4 years. I believe this is another bounce back season and another good season. I'm with you. Brian says, Mac says they're going to have a bounce back season. They won four measly games last year. What does that mean, Mac? Five or six wins? No, I would say seven, maybe eight. They do have the 10th toughest schedule in the country based on ESPN's FPI, but that's the ninth toughest in the SEC. So it's middle of the pack in the SEC. It's, to your point, Bone, maybe not as hard of a conference schedule as they usually have. The over-under is 6.5, and it got to 6.5 because bettors bet it up from 5.5. I'm with the bettors, Bone. I think it's a winning season. I think it's at least seven wins. Clayton White on the other side of the ball is one of the most slept-on defensive coordinators in the conference. And they've got Dylan Stewart back. They have a ton of guys back in that back seven. I think they force turnovers. That's their MO. I think the defense is going to be solid, but I think the biggest improvement is on that offense, man.
2: You know, special teams will be. What about Swain back there? Yeah. One of the best return men in the country as well. That's another factor. He could turn a game on a dime.
1: Let's see here. Gamecock Moody says Mike Shula is like the Mac Kerr. Mac curse. That's not good. You don't want anybody on your staff that is comparable to that.
2: Somebody thinks Nitro Tuggle's not a real person.
1: What a name. That is an awesome name. And of course, Purdue fan Panther Bo wants to chime in about the Nitro Tuggle. The name is awesome. And that's a great receiver name, too. Nitro. Georgia John Bone weighing in. I'm sure you're glad to hear from him. T-Bone back with the Gamecock Hope. I love it.
2: I'm driving the wagon, Georgia John. You know about driving the wagons, although we're driving slower than you do.
1: Jeremy from Blackfin, who's a Clemson fan, full disclosure, says, did I just hear Shane Beamer's rest of y'all bus speech? You could see he's going to use that to motivate, though. Everybody thinks we suck. That was the quote. You can tell that is going to be a motivating force. They don't believe in you. Well, I know we're better than last year. Let's go prove it to them. And I like that angle.
2: He very well may be doing that because over the last handful of years, Mac, Beamer and Dabo have gotten very close.
1: That is true.
2: Their families are friends. Like there's not a lot of heat between those two. They talk to each other. They call each other. There's not normal rivalry heat between those two.
1: You think Dabo was like, I'm going to have a staff and drive that bus down there, too. Why do I sound like Spurrier? Well, I don't know why I got involved in this. hadn't been to Palmetto State in years. Except on a golf boondoggle.
3: Why did Spurrier get involved? I don't have a Dabo in my arsenal. I don't have many in my arsenal.
2: I don't know, but I enjoyed myself. You know, Dabo. Who else wants to get involved in that right there? Is old Eddie O right
3: Eddie
2: there.
3: O,
2: I'd love to talk to the man wearing he's wearing that visor out there. His hair would stick out there. Steve Spurrier. Steve Superior, I call him. You know what I'm saying? Down there in the bayou. No Tigers.
3: Brian says...
2: Felt good to bring out Eddie O.
3: Brian says, I'm with Bone. I honestly think this is a playoff year for the Gamecocks. Fitty, how do you feel about this? They're Gamecock fans...
2: Can you hear my goosebumps? Can hear my goosebumps.
3: You're excited about that, Fitty? Oh, where are you at? Are you buying this Gamecock optimism that feels like it's a thing?
2: Fitty. Tell us the good news, Fit.
4: Yeah, not buying them potential playoff type of team.
3: That feels rich. That feels a bit rich.
4: That feels very strong. I don't even know if I want to. Because Bona, if they win 9-10 games, I do think they'll be at least in the playoff conversation. I don't see it. I think they'll be much improved. I think this is a 6-6, 7-5 football team. I don't see them beating the Bamas. I don't see them beating A&M. I don't see them winning those games.
3: So here's my question.
4: And those are the games they'll have to win to put themselves in position to be in a playoff spot. I don't see them beating Clemson.
2: By the way, Fitty, I can't bring you to a game this year because Tara is taking your ticket now. So you're out.
3: Well, she offers a lot more. With his attitude over there, I don't think you want to take
2: it. She offers a lot more than you do.
4: She better driver than I am. Because I mean,
2: pretty good driver. She got it to Tennessee.
4: Because you had a great trip to Columbia and back. We even stopped at your favorite gas station, Quick Trip, at the time.
2: Let me see, girlfriend or Fitty, Matt? Who should I take to the
3: game?
2: That's
3: a tough call. That is a real tough call right there. Playoff feels rich. I can't go there. But Fitty, you're only one game away from me. I said they go over 6.5, I believe, and I think they win 7 or 8 games. You said 6 or 7. So we are very close. I guess the next question, Bone, is what do Gamecock fans want? Like, what will do the job for Shane Beamer? Now, I did read Brad Crawford yesterday write about the Gamecocks, and he's pretty locked in there. And he said the talk from people around the program is don't buy the hot seat talk nationally. People nationally are blowing up. Oh, my God, he's on the hot seat. Beamer says internally people don't feel that way. But, like, what do you think would be I guess the way of saying it is, what's a successful season? Like, 7, 8 wins, is that successful with the schedule they have, Bone, or no?
2: Would some of that depend on how they got there and who they beat along the way? If they have some oopsie doopsies. That's not really a football term, Mac. I just kind of came up with that. But if they lose to Mississippi State or, you know, some of these games that were Kentucky, if they have one of those lapses where it's like, oh, my God, how did they lose to them? Well, then that might be a problem. But who are the wins? Who are the losses? I think 8 should get it done based on their schedule. But I'd also have to see, is it a hopeful 8 or did they have some losses along the way where you go, oh, my God, that should have been 9 or 10. How did they lose to blank game along the way? South Carolina, you never know, right?
3: Yeah.
2: They could cough one up where we say, oh, my God, that ruined their chances. Do they get close to a playoff and some terrible loss ruin their season? I don't know. We'll see how it plays out.
3: I don't feel like they should be in a playoff conversation, though. Like, honestly, who do we have on the show yesterday? Connor O'Gara was on Feinbaum. Why did I think he was on our show?
4: We had Jake Crane,
3: I've
4: man.
3: Got hair. I've got hair, and I'm a lot less rich than Feinbaum is.
2: Our callers are threatening lawsuits. More on that next.
3: Oh, yeah, that's coming up, man. But anyway, we had Jake Crane on, and he rattled off 8 teams he thinks can win the SEC. The Gamecocks didn't come up. I honestly don't expect them to be in playoff contention, but I do think it can be a winning season where Sellers shows how talented he is, where Harbor, you know, shows how he's improved as a receiver. And what if they win 7, Bone, but beat Tennessee and Florida? Like, are people going to be mad about that season? This dude says, settling for 7 wins is such a Gamecock thing, Mac. You should be a South Carolina fan. I'm trying to be reasonable. I do think they've got a shot at 8 wins. And maybe I'm wrong. Maybe I'm underestimating. But I don't expect a season like last year. I would be shocked, Bone, if they are close to the 4 win number. I'd be shocked.
2: No, I don't think they're getting there.
3: All right, so real quick, Josh Pate, national college football analyst, Bone. Unlike Greg McElroy, is not hopeful for the Gamecocks. Listen to this.
5: I don't get this movement on South Carolina. So South Carolina, another team, they opened at 5.5. Then South Carolina jumped to 6.5. And I got to lean under. If you're throwing 6.5 at me with South Carolina, I don't really get the movement. There are two layup games, as you can see, weeks 1 and 2. Should be layups. Kent State and Towson. So we're pretty much starting 2-0 there, or else the under's clearly going to hit. Then there are three games, Mississippi State, Kentucky, and Arkansas, that are just elsewhere on this schedule. They could go 3-0. They could go 1-2 there. Let's go 2-1 in those games. So we've already got 4 wins there. You've still got to find me 3 more wins. And the other teams on their schedule, guys, are like at Alabama, at Florida, Tennessee, at OU, Texas A&M, Georgia, at Clemson. And you got to find me 3 wins in there. I don't know. I think that 5.5 number was right. If you're going to try and sell me on 6-6, okay. I think I got to have a little bit too much go right to be banking on 7-5 for South Carolina. So I would lean under right now at 6.5.
2: Why are Tennessee and Florida seen as great? I mean, yes, in name, they're great programs, but who are they? Who are they? Summerall's going to do wonderful at Florida, don't get me wrong. What are they in 2026? Are they games that the Gamecocks can't win?
3: I think they're good teams, but I think they're winnable games.
2: Gamecocks can't beat Clemson. They've done that a couple times recently. By the way, someone said...
3: I think those are all winnable games.
2: Someone said nice... Clemson fans said nice standard of 7 wins. That's what you reached last year also.
3: Oh! Yeah, and you had 9 draft picks. How's that math work
1: out? Clemson.
3: I think some good
2: when
3: math.
2: When we come back, random crap. SEC Media Days produces a celebrity truce. As we mentioned, a Feinbaum caller threatens to sue, and Stephen A. reacts to the Ryan Clark firing in a very Stephen A.-like way. 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
21: 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Mac and Bone talk, random crap. Random crap, random crap. Mac and Bone talk, random crap. Random crap.
22: What the deuce?
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1: We stink like a baby's blowout-infested diaper.
24: They talk about crap that is random. It's the Queen City's favorite morning tandem. Mac and Bone. Random crap, Mac and Bone.
25: My brother, Ryan Clark, a person that I consider to be arguably the best NFL analyst in America, is no longer a member of ESPN. And I can't even tell y'all how much that hurts. He's a man. And so he's going to handle it the way men do. And we understand that. But I'm going to miss him. I am not happy about this decision one bit. The bosses know I'm not happy about this decision.
1: Oh, my gosh. Stephen A. Smith.
2: You don't know what kind of enemy you just made out of me.
1: It was that same sort of voice, wasn't it?
2: Yeah.
1: When he's in a feud with an NBA player and he's so dramatic. I mean, how dramatic
2: Kevin
1: can you be?
2: Kevin Durant, you may have money, but you don't have my clout.
1: He's talking about Ryan Clark. You would think Ryan Clark got horrible health news there. I mean, listen, I'm not trying to make fun of any of these. I hate it when I see in the broadcasting business. I hate seeing radio, TV, this happen. It stinks. And I hate all the layoffs at ESPN. I think Ryan Clark's good on TV. I realize he's polarizing, so there are plenty of people like, you know, that are good riddance or whatever. I love Stephen A. saluting his guy on the air. But doesn't he just get so dramatic? And the bosses know I'm not. Everybody needs to know that he is informed. He's so badass. He's informed his bosses he's not happy about this.
2: Both Stephen A. and McAfee running from the obvious of how much money they're making and why their colleagues
1: That's
2: are not
1: too.
2: Getting paid.
1: That's true,
2: like
1: too.
2: Stephen A., man, it may not be all you, but you and McAfee are making a lot of money, and there's a reason why they got to do these cuts every couple of years.
1: McAfee said people don't understand how budgets work and where the money cut. He was kind of defiant about it.
2: It's all going to you. By the way, Pat McAfee's new album drops August 14th.
1: An album? Why do we need him in the music world? Is there any part of life where this guy is that, where one of these two guys is not existing in? Stephen A. is trying to get into politics. He's on political TV all the time. McAfee's now in music. How do you get away from me in this combination?
2: I told you I was watching the CMA Awards a couple weeks ago, and he popped up with Blake Shelton and sitting at the table.
1: Oh, my goodness.
2: I can't get away. I can't get away from McAfee. He's everywhere. And I don't completely dislike McAfee. I'm just getting too much McAfee.
1: It's too much from both of them, man. It really is. So, all right. Anyway, we'll see if we get any more news about ESPN. I know Carl Ravage, David Lloyd, Stefania Bell were on that list. Cam from his First Take job. Although, what did you say? Cam said on his podcast, it was like an internship for me. Don't worry about
2: right.
1: it. So Cam's good.
2: Charles
1: Cam's
2: Davis
1: right.
2: was removed from NFL Network.
1: Yeah, that sucks, man.
2: One of the best draft guys out there. One of the best human beings
1: I know, he's so
2: out
1: nice
2: there.
1: Too, man.
2: Our draft interviews with him are awesome. Maybe he does some work out there. He will still be he's moving up. He is the CBS number one college football guy replacing Gary Danielson. But that draft coverage with CD, Daniel Jeremiah, Joel Klatt on there for part of it, that's the best draft coverage. That's a
1: I know. I love
2: that's
1: that
2: That's a mistake, I think, that. By ESPN not to have him a part
1: I
2: of
1: it. I hate that, man. Seriously. All right. Let's laugh at the Miami Heat, Bone. The Miami Heat have made apparently a mistake, Bone. They have posted a link to a scheduled live stream titled LeBron James Introductory Press Conference, followed by the date July 27th to its YouTube channel, and what a team spokesperson said is a mistake. The spokesperson told Shams Charania from ESPN that the club's social media department was preparing for the possibility of James signing and mistakenly posted the link to the team's YouTube page. The post was later deleted. That's very specific. By the way, July 27th would be next Monday is the date. Do you think that was a mistake? Are you buying their story? Or no. Do you think LeBron's going to the Heat? God, I would hate that.
2: I think the mistake is thinking he's going to decide by July 27th.
1: If that's it was August 27th, you would believe
2: it? Oh, yeah, okay. Yeah. That's right. That's the mess up there. But look, they're not in a rush. No worries. None at all here.
1: Oh, my goodness. That is hilarious. I hope they don't get him. Him and Giannis for the Heat and the Heat culture. My goodness, that would be annoying.
2: There's some rumors and talk that he has to let Fanatics know ahead of time for the whole jersey thing. So Fanatics might be the first to know when the decision is made.
1: Okay. God, this thing needs to happen. But don't make it Miami, sir. Don't make it Miami, Bron. Shout out.
2: I would like to see him go to Golden State and just see him run with Curry for a year or two.
1: I would like that, too. I think that would be the best. That would be interesting. I don't think they would win anything huge, but it would be fun, right? It would be interesting.
2: You would get the new guard of OKC in San Antonio versus the old guard. Hopefully, maybe they would be in the mix. Maybe that would be a cool storyline to watch out west.
1: Yeah, that's the choice, too. Get him out the east, too. Shout out to Adana Igbenente. She is, at 82 years of age, Bone, considered to be the oldest pole dancer in all of the world. Still active, still competing in pole dancing competitions. This woman must be saluted, Bone. Still getting it done at 82.
2: She passed Granny Pat for the honor.
1: Oh, my God. You think we could get Granny as the American entrant and do a pole dancing Olympics? Italy's got their representative there. And we go with Granny Pat? Oh, my God. You said Granny Pat. I'm dying.
2: By the way, Granny Pat was supposed to be on the show today. I forgot to tell her she's not, so I'll have to work on that.
1: Oh, yeah. Let her know. Because Bebop, how about this news. Mr. Tough Guy Bebop, always talking tough in text form. Did we find out, Bone, he is a keyboard warrior, a text warrior?
2: Because some are saying fraud, but that's just me.
1: He was given the opportunity to be on the fan. We want to do a fan roundtable here before the end of the week. He was given the opportunity to be with Granny Pat on the Panther fan roundtable. Like, we wanted a positive point of view, a non-positive point of view, right, to battle. And he said he's too busy with work today. What has he done all morning? Texted the show. He seems like he is just swamped at the job today, Bo.
2: It's hard to see such a tough talker be scared, honestly.
1: Exposed, like he is. Man. Yep. Just exposed. It's a sad sight. So anyway, if anybody, we do need to enlarge our rotation for the fan roundtable. So anybody out there that would like to be with Granny Pat on the fan roundtable, feel free to send in your application. 704-570-9610. We need Panther fans that are going to get fired up on the air.
0: Can I just start picking random Panther fans I want to argue with? Because I've got a list.
1: Okay.
2: You can also send in your voice and give us the sample that way. So we can hear how you sound, not just your send in. Like,
1: oh, you could do an audio demo.
2: Why do you deserve to be a roundtable option? And send in your voice. Now, you might not be as good as Granny Pat, DVR Dave, and Weatherman Mark, but we'll see what we have out there.
1: That's a high bar, but maybe you can. Maybe you can meet that. All right, real quick, we got to get to the, as we wrap up random crap and start to get to the more serious stuff like the Taylor Moten health situation and the Panthers being down a few guys total in the trenches to start the season on both sides of the ball. Before we get into that, the Paul Feinbaum portion, Bone, of random crap. Good to see him and Ric Flair, Bone. They had been feuding publicly over college football and over Paul's show. Good to see them get back together. They ran into each other at a Tampa restaurant this week, and Ric Flair signed a a painting of himself. For some reason, he had at the restaurant a painting of himself. And he signed it for Paul and gave it to him and has announced the feud is over. So I'm very happy, Bone. I was having trouble sleeping with those two feuding.
2: I have a question, Mac, about that feud. What was Ric Flair mad about? Like, what team is he mad about?
1: I don't remember the whole origin.
2: Is he a Georgia fan now? I've lost.
1: Yeah, it's hard to keep track of his teams.
2: These guys with
1: NFL and college.
2: Ric Flair's got so many teams, I'm confused.
1: What? Okay, and what's the other Feinbaum story, Bone, is about Legend, his famous caller. He wants to sue the SEC. What? He got removed? Is that what happened? He got removed from SEC Media Days?
2: He got removed from Media Days, and now he's threatening to sue. He's threatening to sue the conference.
1: I love this, man.
2: He had some tweets there. I'm going to try to pull
1: his
2: them up.
1: His tweet
2: here.
1: Is so funny. Where is it at? Here it is. The SEC has 24 hours to publicly apologize to me for public humiliation, discrimination, and restricting me from a public area. I am not apologized to. If I'm not apologized to in 24 hours, two of the best lawyers in Alabama will be in federal court with a lawsuit Thursday morning.
2: Who, Vinny Gambino?
1: Wasn't that down there, Bama?
2: Yeah.
1: Oh, my goodness. Are you kidding
2: me? He had another one on there, Mac, about how all these other people. They got every podcaster and basement dweller in the country at this meeting. They don't have the credentials of Legend.
1: Dude, it just means more. It means more silliness. We got a Ric Flair and Feinbaum truce and a Feinbaum caller threatening to sue the SEC. Bravo. Oh, bravo, man. SEC. That's good stuff, man.
2: When we come back, the Panther injuries in the trenches are piling up. Icky, Wharton, Moten. Are we worried about the Panthers up front? Or... are we all right? 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

0: Yeah, super excited. I mean, T-Mac's a special player, special person. You know, he's been huge for us. And, you know, being around him a good amount this offseason, I'm just really excited for him. Obviously, I've had a ton of success, but you wouldn't know it by the way that he carries himself. He attacks every single day. You know, again, I'm excited for him. I'm excited for all of us as a team. And then now his training camp is knocking on the door. It's time for us to, you know, start the year and start building.
1: That is Bryce Young. I feel like we owed Panther Nation on report day for the veterans for training camp.

0: I feel like we owe them a super from Bryce, a super excited, because I feel like Panther fans are super excited about a team that looks improved bone off a team that was a division winner, who gave us an amazing night at the bank, even though we lost in the playoffs, and who almost took down one of the best damn teams in the league in the playoffs after beating them in a regular season. I believe fans are super excited. Although we do have this injury, this health situation we got to discuss, though. We will.
1: Do you think Bryce has ever used the word super duper?
0: He should go. I feel like he could add... He could add the duper this year. You know what I mean?
1: I feel like we're due for a duper.
0: That would be amazing if he just trolls everybody. He knows the way we always count his supers and is super excited. And he just goes super duper this year to troll us. That would be beautiful.
1: If we talk to Bryce at camp, I will ask him, is he ever thinking about going duper?
0: That would be tremendous, man. Anyway, I'm looking
1: for... Not the former Dolphins wide receiver.
0: Not to be confused with Mark Duper of the Marx Brothers. Mark Duper and Mark Clayton. Yes, I'm an unk. I know that. It was a long time ago, young listeners. We'll see if Canales...
1: YouTube it, kids.
0: We'll see if Canales talks today. I know there'll be player interviews. See if Horn talks today, you know, about the cut on the foot. That seems pretty minor, although he won't start camp. He'll start camp on the non-football injury list. But the Taylor Moten one is the one that I think we're really wanting to hear from Canales on over these next couple of days. We're wanting to hear his thoughts about, hey, is it as simple as Monroe Freeling going to right tackle? Are you considering Freeling at left and Walker on the right? Somebody said earlier their bet is that Stone Forsythe starts game one because Freeling's not ready. Stone Forsythe, according to PFF last year, gave up 11 sacks. I don't know anything. I don't know anything. I just saved that fitty as a drop. But, like, don't you think it would be a super-duper shocking development if your first-round rookie gets bypassed for Stone Forsythe?
1: Yeah, that's not super or duper. I think the way that Stone Forsythe Mac plays is if he does the behind-the-wall World Cup routine where he just lays down. And maybe guys have to go around him.
0: Maybe they trip over him.
1: Yeah, he lays down behind the offensive line.
0: Oh my God, poor Stone. Stone, I don't know.
1: They're going to call it the Stone Wall.
0: Defending on Brady's health, Stone could be one snap away now from playing. And that's your point in the first hour: is you're now worried about the depth at tackle, but you feel okay about the tackles. I got accused of being too negative, panicky, and a wet blanket in the first hour. Not all one text. That was three different texters using those words.
1: That's a new nickname because we have the blanket on defense. Now we have the wet blanket on radio.
0: Y'all know I don't want to do this, Bone. I don't know how many. I've lost now track of how many Panther seasons and how many Panther starts of camp I have been here for. I can't. It's over 20, obviously, you as well. You know that I love these days. I love the optimism, whether it's warranted or not. It feels warranted this year. So I don't want to come on and be a wet blanket or Panicky Pete. I do worry about, is Freeling ready? Is he ready to face Montez Sweat in the first game? And I do worry about, like, that's the early portion of our schedule, not having Moten, who is so damn solid. And by the way, not only a great run blocker, or a great pass blocker every year, 5 sacks allowed total in the last 3 years. Bone, he put up his best run blocking grade last year from PFF as well. He had a great season. No one talked about it. And he's a calming force. When you have a guy like that, of all the worries we've had about the offensive line, Bone, over the last handful of years, that position we've never had to worry about. So pardon me if I get a little panicky. And then I look at the schedule, Bone, and there's some games in there it feels like we really have to win, like Atlanta and Cleveland early on. Looking at our schedule and how it gets difficult after the bye week, it feels like we got to have a good start to the season. So pardon me if I worry about Moten being out and is Freeling going to be ready. And I think you could throw in just worrying in general about the trenches with no Icky and Moten and Warden on the defensive side to start.
1: Look,
0: the season.
1: It's not ideal. It's not something you sign up for. And I will throw in H.I. Robinson also up front, no longer on the roster. Yeah. And that's another loss there. They're already trying to replace with Lee Hunter, we anticipate. Not ideal. Not what we want, especially day one of camp where, you know, a star player in J.C. Horn and one of your most important guys in Moten are already out, although I'm not worried too much about Horde. I think, Mac, the reason why I'm not going full Panic and Peter like you are here is because I do think it could actually be a lot worse if they didn't sign Rashid Walker to that friendly deal they got him on, if they didn't draft Monroe Freeling.
0: Oh, definitely.
1: So, yeah, it's not the best situation. I admit that. But I also look at it as, oh man, if they didn't address the line in the offseason, this could be an absolute utter disaster.
0: No, I mean I think that's a valid point.
1: So I'd rather Monroe sit a little bit, learn, have Walker do his thing, have Moten do his thing. Yeah, that's what I want. But I also look at it as, thank God these guys are here.
0: Yeah.
1: If not, we would have basically a turnstile in a recycling bin playing offensive line. No offense, it's on Forsyth.
0: There's something to be said for that, right? Is okay. Thank God you made the move. Another texter brings up, thank God Brady Christensen's coming back. And we'll see where he is off the Achilles injury, but maybe he plays a role, depth, not just on the inside, but on the outside for us. So I think it's how you choose to look at it. And I'm choosing to look at it like, does this cost us a game early? Texter in the 7 o'clock hour said, the fact that Mac thinks playing a first round tackle, albeit an inexperienced one, is going to cost us a football game in the first month of the season is laughable. The dude was a first-round pick for a reason. Yes, he was, but like...
2: was also considered a year away.
0: That's the thing, is when he was taken, it was seen as he's still raw technique-wise. Strength-wise, he still needs to build up a little bit. So pardon me if I wanted to see him, Bone, have the luxury of sitting. You bring up a valid point, too. At least he's there. At least he's there as an option.
1: And he's going to get thrown into the fire against some elite guys right away. And while it may suck that he gets beat a little bit here, ultimately, I think we're going to look back and say, yeah, that dude got in there, and he had to perform on the right side against some elite guys. Mac, I wonder what the Moten detractors are saying today. By that, I mean Finney Marlowe is the only one in the city. Finney, you don't like Moten that much.
0: I forgot all about that. Finney is a Timo hater, the only one on planet Earth. So do you think this is no big deal, Fit?
2: No, this is worse. This is not ideal. And at some point, y'all will understand what I've said about Taylor Moten. He's a really good right tackle. Just never would have paid him as much money as the Carolina Panthers paid him. That doesn't mean I don't like him. The news that we got about him is scary. Not just from a football aspect. Yeah. It's just scary in general for his overall health.
0: It is, man.
2: That's what
0: it
2: I was
0: is.
2: More concerned about, unlike you, Mac, because all you care about is staying football.
0: I didn't. I said the first thing I said.
2: No, you know what? I'm just going to take pot shots because you every time we bring up Taylor Moten, he hates him. He don't like this guy. He's a great dude. I love that he loves being a Carolina Panther. Just think he's an overpaid right tackle. That's all. With that being said, Mac, this is not good news for an offense that needs to hit the ground running with the new play caller. You're losing a veteran, a guy that's been there, a really good run blocker, and we need to run the football. We want to run the football. It's not ideal.
0: But
2: he's only
0: worth about $2 million a year though in Finney's mind. But man, we're losing a lot of skill here. Anyway.
2: I mean, you're gonna give me a blood clot.
0: Give
2: me a brain clot.
0: To get your back here though, Finney, it's not just Finney that we're having fun with Finney over his Moten comments from the past. There are texters, multiple texters now, and I don't even really remember this, that are saying that I, Mac, cursed the health of the offensive tackles. What did I say yesterday? I remember kind of saying something. I thought it was more about Freeling. Do y'all remember?
2: You said a lot yesterday. It was exhausting.
1: To go back and remember what you said, boy, that's going to take a while.
0: It was
1: we have entire employees here for that.
0: I know a 7 o'clock segment yesterday, Finney. I don't know if you can find what I'm going to be. But I felt like it was more like I was afraid I cursed Freeling.
1: I think we can't blame Mac for blood clots.
0: Anything bad happens, I feel like you're always trying to find a link between my mouth and somebody's health issues.
1: He had these in June. We just didn't know about it. So we'd have to go back to June to figure out what Mac said leading up to this whole thing.
0: Walk Him Down says Jeff Ota was a first-round pick. How did that work out? I thought when he was healthy, he was all right. Pretty good, better in the run game than the pass game. He just couldn't stay healthy. Another texter says, weren't we fine with Icky starting as a rookie? Mac likes freaking out for no reason. I didn't even think I was freaking out. Like, you'll know I feel like everybody will know if I'm freaking out. Like, you'll know a Mac freak out if you hear it.
1: I feel a freak out coming.
0: I don't feel like it's been a freak out. You think it's been a freak out?
1: No.
0: Okay. All right. Thank you for that.
1: And thank God we said freak out and not freak off. That's a whole other thing. We don't want to be involved in any of that stuff.
0: Oh,
1: all right.
0: Let's
1: get us out of that.
0: Don't take us there. This texter says Mac's point about being weakened on both trenches is a legit one. We want to win up front. Yeah, that's kind of the point I wanted to take this to as well. Is are we concerned without Wharton? You mentioned they let Robinson walk. Everybody kind of felt like they kind of replaced his body with Lee Hunter, who we all love here on the show. But there's going to be pressure now on two rookies in the trenches, one on each side of the ball, to perform right away. Are you worried, Bone, not having Wharton, not having Moten, the icky thing I know we've come to terms with? Are you worried about like a team that wants to run it, wants to win in the trenches the way Dan Morgan, you know, and his teams won in Carolina? Are you worried about being weakened? At least they're all three going to come back eventually.
1: But
0: are we worried about the early season trench play?
1: The problem would be, yeah, it's weakened from what we thought. And with this schedule, this conference, you want to get off to a good start. And when you have the Bears week one, you've got the Lions in there, you've got a division game against Atlanta. This isn't really a year, Mac, where I think based off what we think they can be, the moves that they made, the improving defense, this isn't one of these years where we say, yeah, just, you know, find your way through. They have to get off to a good start to be the repeat champs in the NFC South. And you do worry about having Chicago week one, Detroit week four. You just worry about, hey, is this going to take a while to figure things out? And hopefully it's not too late. That would be my concern.
0: Yes, yeah. It's just
1: like ultimately Freeling, I don't worry about. But, you know, early on in the season, I think with rookies, you do got to worry about them a little bit.
0: I'll just put it
1: like Hunter and Freeling, there's no guarantee they're coming out guns a-blazing, both of them.
0: I feel
1: so that could be Chicago's going to be a very tough week one opponent.
0: I feel like, Bone, I picked the Panthers to start 4-0. I don't know if I'm feeling that right. You know what I mean? I'm in my head a little bit now about these injuries. A texter says, Mac trying to compare the loss of Travell Wharton, who might have made two good plays all last season and was hurt the rest of the time, to losing your rock at right tackle is laughable. I'm not comparing the impact. Clearly, the impact of losing Moten is bigger, way bigger than Wharton. I'm just kind of acting like, I'm just kind of asking the question like, we clearly, Bone, want to win up front, and we've been weakened up front on both sides of the ball. Now, I will say this. I'm way more worried about the Moten situation with our O-line at right tackle and is Freeling ready than I am about the front on defense. I think Hunter, to me, I have less fear about is he raw and not ready to. I think in the very least in the run game, he's ready to contribute right away.
1: You come in with a nickname, The Fridge, you better be ready to play.
0: So we got a texter saying Icky did fine his rookie year. And he did. You know, he had a pretty solid rookie year. Actually, his sophomore year, Bone, was the one where his sacks allowed went up from 6 to 11. Early in his rookie year, he didn't start great, though. He gave up 3 of his total 6 sacks allowed and gave up over in the first 2 weeks. And he gave up over a quarter of his pressures. In the first 2 weeks, he gave up a third of his pressures allowed all season in the first 3 weeks. So does that validate my point? Like, he was a top 10 pick, first round rookie, Freeling at 19. Like, if he plays like that at right tackle in the first 3 weeks, say if we don't have Moten for the first 3 weeks, I know we don't have a time frame. That's kind of what I worry about there. Icky had a 17 pass block grade in his first game. Now, he went against a man named Myles Garrett, full disclosure. And thank God Myles Garrett's not in Cleveland for that game in week 3, Bone. Thank God.
1: Oh, man. Mac, I'm looking at some free agents here. Former 2-time All-Pro Jack Conklin of the Browns and Titans is still out there. He's a free agent. Now, he had a concussion in week number 13. I'm just trying to figure out, is there anyone that they could sign in the immediate to maybe still allow Freeling to come along at his own pace. So a guy like Jack Conklin, I wonder if they're going to bring somebody else in. I don't know what level they bring a guy in at, but certainly they have to add more depth here now, right?
2: Can never have too many Conklins in this city.
0: I do wonder about it. Or do they view Brady C? Like, is he healthy enough and able to play? I'll be very curious at the start of camp. Who's playing right tackle? Who's playing left? I think most of us are guessing Freeling on the right, Walker on the left. But you could make a case. I know Walker's not experienced at all in the NFL at playing right tackle, and he only played 29 snaps at it in college. You could make a case. Do you want to put Freeling on the left side and just see if he can handle it and kind of keep that job when Moten comes? I don't know. It's going to be interesting to see. But also, who's getting the reps in depth, and is Brady C getting any reps early because of the Achilles? It's going to be interesting. We have a texter, Bone, that suggests you call Mike Remmers. That's JJ. Is Mike Remmers?
1: Hopefully it's not JJ Jansen.
0: Mike Remmers around. Alpha Nation says 4-0 was always nuts, Mac. Maybe. But I just feel like they've got to get off to a 3-1 start. The schedule gets really hard, Bone, after that week 5 bye week.
1: Yeah, it does.
0: Welcome down.
1: That's why the important start was those first 4 games to stack up some dub-dubs.
0: Dub-dubs. Rub-a-dub-dubs. That's what we need right there. That sounded even worse.
1: Rub-a-dub-dub, beat some scrubs.
0: Welcome down says, God, we're going to suck. You guys have me depressed. I'm not trying to do that. I'm just kind of trying to talk through this situation with not having Moten at the start. I'm just trying to talk through it, y'all. It doesn't mean I think we're doomed, but it definitely is not the feel-good, carefree Veterans Report Day, Bone, that we were expecting to have. And Fitty is right. Prayers out for Taylor Moten. That's serious stuff, a blood clot in your lung, man. So that's first and foremost, no doubt.
1: Absolutely. We come back. We teased it yesterday, and it has happened. One of the greats of all time in the sports world, Joey Chestnut, the greatest eater of all time. He joined us yesterday. You're going to hear about it in his appearance tonight for Charlotte FC. That is next, and it entertains, as you can imagine. 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
23: Coming up tomorrow at 3 p.m., Willie's live from Bank of America Stadium for Charlotte FC's return to action as he'll talk to Zoran Crneta, and we'll look at the latest with Taylor Moten and the Carolina Panthers. 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

0: 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Mac and Bone with you. Bone teased this interview on yesterday's show and said we are getting ready to talk to one of the greatest athletes of all time. You might be able to argue he is the most dominant of all time, and he is with us right now. He's making an appearance tonight at the Charlotte FC game right here in Charlotte. He is the 18-time Nathan's Hot Dog Eating Champ, the 55 world record holding man, and the number one ranked major league eater in the world. He is Joey Chestnut, and he's nice enough to hang out with us before he heads to the FC game tonight. Joey, thank you for coming on, man. How you doing?
1: I'm doing good. Thank you. That was a good introduction, brother.
0: I tried to be like the Shea brothers, you know what I mean, hyping you up there, but I don't know if I was that good.
2: He doesn't have a cool hat.
1: Dude, that guy's an animal.
0: His intros are hilarious when intros y'all for the hot dog eating contest. All right, Joey, first question I have to ask you, because I have so many, your job is so different than ours, is when was that moment? Like, how old were you, and what was the moment where you realized, shoot, I can eat a lot of food and make a living off this?
1: Oh, my God. So they were kind of different. Like, I knew early on I could eat a lot. And my mom and my dad, they used to yell at me, my siblings. So it wasn't something that I was, like, proud of at first. I was kind of, like, self-conscious of it. And then when I got to college, my friends, they were like, oh, my God, this is awesome. And then I was like, so they made me do my first contest. So, like, once I did my first contest, then I was like, oh, my God, I get paid to eat? It's wild. So for a while, it was like a weekend hobby. And then eventually, once I was, I think it was, even after I was champion, I still had a day job working in construction management. So I think I gave up my day job when I was like 20, 28. And it's kind of snowballed, and it just got bigger and bigger.
2: Obviously, in your career, Coney Island and Nathan's and that event is your, you on the marquee for you. But as Matt said on the intro, you hold 55 records. What other one of the records that you hold do you think you cherish the most outside of the dogs?
1: Oh, my God. I think one of my favorites is hard-boiled eggs. It's I grew up watching Cool Hand Luke with my grandpa. And when I did that one, 141 hard-boiled eggs, that was one that made him proud.
0: That is great, man.
2: Was that 141 in like 8 minutes? Was that the record?
1: Yeah, 141 in 8 minutes. I was just a couple shy from 12 dozen. Oh, man.
0: Still eating at you, I can tell. What in your free time, like, what are your favorite foods in your free time? And do you like totally like pig out in your free time, or or is that only a work thing now for you?
1: No, it's my free time, usually I'm recovering from a contest or prepping for the next one. So I try to eat clean in between. Yeah. But if I have a free weekend or if I'm at a game, I'm going to be throwing down hot dogs, having some beers. If it's a free weekend, I really strongly believe if I've eaten clean all week, then Saturday, Sunday come, and those are my free days where either I'm doing a contest or I'm just I can do whatever the heck I want.
2: If you ever see a hot dog vendor at a game, do you ever mess around and say, hey, give me 76, please?
1: Not 76, but dude, I don't need to mess around. I get so many hot dogs sent to me while I'm at a game. Hot dogs and beers. It's never ending.
2: Nice. Now, speaking of beers, I was watching you last year. You did the 999 challenge with the Barstool guys, and I think Big Cat said recently, after Coney Island, do you throw down like 20 beers, or is he just messing around?
1: I've been known to have a couple beers. I'm definitely on a liquid diet afterwards.
0: That's celebrate. Like, do you party? Well, now you're probably so used to it, it's probably just another day in your life. You won 18 of them, but like, are there parties to celebrate? I won the mustard belt again.
1: Yeah, there's always parties. So it's New York City. It's pretty easy to find a bar that stays open pretty late, and so I can go out. And like, usually I'm feeling pretty good right around 11 p.m. And then then I can go out and have a couple drinks. But it's this year was a little bit rough. That heat really got to me, so I got out a little bit late. But I can always get out.
0: We're talking to Joey Chestnut. He mentions hot dogs at games. Charlotte FC with Joey at tonight's game against Atlanta FC. Charlotte FC will be, you know, selling dollar hot dogs. All right, so everybody, Fitty and I are going to be at the game tonight. Everybody eat a ton of hot dogs, maybe not 70, but eat a ton of them in honor of Joey Chestnut, who will be there tonight. Joey, what, like, are you a sports fan? Like you mentioned being at a ball game, a baseball game. Like, what are your favorite sports? Who are the teams you root for? What do you like as a sports fan?
1: I grew up an Oakland A's fan, and went to A's and Giants games all the time. And now I live in Indiana, so I go to Reds games. I love the Colts. The Colts now that I live in India, they're awesome. I love real football and baseball. You mentioned 999 earlier. That'll be cool today. There's dollar hot dogs, $5 beers. I'm going to try to find the soccer equivalent of the 999 tonight.
0: That's a hell of a question. Nice. It's going to be, I have a feeling you could pull it. We had a guy, Joey, that texted the show. It said it's him and four buddies, and they're going to try to do 90 hot dogs in 90 minutes as a foursome in honor of you being there. So you are inspiring eaters in Charlotte for tonight's game.
1: Oh, that's pretty awesome. I think that is pretty wild. If four guys can do 90-90, that'd be every minute.
2: Joey,
1: oh my God, those guys are animals.
2: If Joey Chestnut's calling you an animal, then you've done something here. Hey, Mac and I here, whenever we talk about food and condiments and hot dogs, like I admit I like my hot dogs rather plain, only ketchup. I think, Mac, you are...
0: Mustard and ketchup.
2: Yeah, so we get ripped all the time for being very plain. Do you look down on us, Joey, for the plainness of the dogs? And what do you like on your dog, on a regular dog, not what you're doing at Coney Island or in the competitions?
1: I can never talk trash about how people eat what people put on their hot dogs, because during contests I'm dunking buns in water. So as long as you're eating hot dogs, you're okay. But in my book, I love dude. I'm a mustard kind of guy. I love raw onions also if I can get them. It's very low calorie, so I don't feel guilty about adding more stuff on there. But put whatever the heck you want on a hot dog. These people just being super judgy. I'm down with that.
0: I like that. You got our back.
2: Feel good now about it.
0: Is the water, the bun dipped in water? Because I think that's the part that, because some people, Joey, I'm amused by you and the hot dog eating. Like, I just think it's kind of funny what you're doing. It's crazy, right? It's also impressive in a way where it's like, most of us can't do that. But there are some people, I'm sure you've heard of this, that are just like, that's gross. But I think it's the buns dipped in water. Was that gross to you? Like, at least the first time, was that nasty? Like, how does that... Because that does look like the roughest part of it.
1: Dude, you're absolutely right. It's terrible. I hate that I have to do it. It's competition. And it's that's what really separates the competition from pleasure eating. You have to... It makes it a little bit faster. It takes the air out of the bun, makes it easier to swallow. Using warm water helps bring it to the bottom of your stomach. And when I started doing the contest, I tried to do it without dunking, and it was just clear that the dunking was a little bit faster, especially if the buns have been sitting out in the sun at all, and then they're like super stale. Even if you dunk them, it doesn't quite work right. But that 4th of July, the buns are always they're rough. And it's just so much faster.
0: That's
1: competition.
0: That's why you're a beast, though. You ain't going to be denied. No matter how nasty it is, you're going to win. And now it's 18 belts. All right, real quick before we let you go, these are some questions that I got to ask you while we have you on the line, just rapid fire. One is, how does it, like, are you in the bathroom the whole day? I'm trying to figure out the best way to phrase this. Are you in the bathroom, like, the whole next day?
1: No, it comes in rounds. It comes more like waves.
0: Okay. But it doesn't ruin the whole next 24 hours.
1: I'm sleeping, it's 4 hours later, 4.5 hours later. I'm sleeping, and I wake up, and there's a look, and round one is coming. And it's not... It's I'm definitely putting baby wipes to work.
0: Okay. My other thing is, who is the most famous person to like be a fan of yours and be excited to meet you?
1: Oh my gosh, famous! Like I was really, really surprised. Like I was at a film festival in New York, and Billy Crystal. I don't know, when his publicist came out to me and said, "Hey, Mr. Crystal would love to meet you." And I was like, "The Billy Crystal." oh my God. Yeah. He's an awesome comedian. And, I was really, really, it was awesome to meet him.
0: There you go. I like
2: that's
0: that
2: awesome.
0: One. All right. Last but not least, what do you know you're going to be doing? You already said you're going to try to do do the challenge, some sort of soccer version of the challenge tonight. What's going on with you and your appearance tonight at the Charlotte FC game?
1: Oh my God. I can't really tell all the details, but I can guarantee you there's going to be eating hot dogs. There's going to be intermission. And it's going to be fun. We're going to have a great time, and it's going to be hot dog mayhem. And sweet. It's definitely worth coming out and having a good time.
0: Awesome. All right. Well, we'll be there tonight. I'm looking forward to it. Everybody look for Joey tonight and look for the $1 hot dogs at the bank tonight for the Charlotte FC Atlanta match in honor of Joey.
2: Those are cheap dogs, Joey. Don't be eating them all out there now. They gotta have some for everybody.
1: we're gonna put up a high number tonight as a crowd, definitely.
0: Well, no doubt. All right. Maybe we can set a record tonight. Maybe we can. All right, Joey, be good, man, and thanks so much for coming on. Appreciate you.
1: Oh, thank you.
0: There you go. Joey Chestnut, 18-time Nathan's Hot Dog Eating Champion and number one Major League eater in the world. And that game, Charlotte FC's return to action against the rival Atlanta United, is tonight. We taped that interview yesterday. I might have said tomorrow one time, and then I fixed it because I remember we're playing it today. But the game is tonight. There are dollar hot dogs. You are going to see Joey involved. He would not tell us exactly what he's doing, but he says it's going to be fun. And Atlanta is having a hideous season, Bone. Second worst record. Hey, don't you hate to see it? Second worst record.
2: Reminds me of the other football.
0: Second worst record in the East. They got one road win all year. Listen, I know we're kind of in between Zaha and Maxi. I know that Maxi's trying to get the visa, and I guess odds are he doesn't play tonight. But, man, we got to get 3 points in this game tonight. And I'm very much looking forward to being at this one tonight.
2: Not just a hot dog merchant, Mac. He, of the 54 records, he's eaten 103 Crystal hamburgers in 8 minutes, 182 chicken wings in 30 minutes, 15.7 pounds of smoked bologna in 8 minutes.
0: What a
2: 82
0: resume.
2: 82 carnitas in 8 minutes. That's tacos. 257 Hostess donuts in 6 minutes, 121 Twinkies in 6 minutes, and 18 pounds of cherry pie in 8 minutes.
0: What a
2: That's
0: resume.
2: That's just a sampling of his record.
0: What
2: record.
0: A resume.
2: 141 hard-boiled eggs, as you mentioned in an interview.
0: And he was fun to talk to. That was a cool interview.
2: Yeah, man.
0: And Panther Steve, I got your question asked. How his stomach holds up? Is he in the bathroom for 24 hours afterwards? That's a very important, serious question Panther Steve wanted to ask. So how can somebody...
2: He also holds the cheesesteak egg roll
0: record.
2: Oh,
0: you're not done. You got more.
2: Oh, no. I mean,
0: cheesesteak egg rolls. I can go for them.
2: 47 grilled cheeses in 10 minutes?
0: So, Bone, if someone's accomplished that much, how can someone be like Fitty Marlowe and scoff out loud when we describe him as one of the greatest and most dominant athletes of all time? All the work he does on that jaw strength, Fitty, all the work he does on the mental fortitude to down those nasty water-soaked buns better than the competition, how dare you not refer to him as an athlete, Fitty Marlowe? How dare you?
3: It's not easy, but someone has to say the truth, and I'll be the one to push back. Look, what he does is he's very good at what he does, Mac, but my dad's a great electrician. He's not an athlete. He eats.
0: But he is not in a sanctioned competition.
2: Your dad's not eating 12 pounds of asparagus in 10 minutes.
3: You don't know that.
0: Does your dad do stomach expanding exercises to make sure his stomach can handle 70 hot dogs? Does your dad work on his jaw strength on the regular, Fitty? I would argue these are physical tasks that he has to do.
2: Fitty, would you
0: to
2: sign,
0: be this great,
2: would
0: sir?
2: Would you sign your dad up to come in and try one of these challenges, Fitty? You put his name out there. Could your dad eat 390 shrimp wontons in 8 minutes?
3: I don't think he could.
0: Hey, AI. What, AI couldn't possibly be wrong, could they? They have declared that Joey Chestnut is an athlete. I just searched it right now.
2: 27 beef brisket sandwiches in 10 minutes.
0: Bone is consumed, by this.
2: 27 beef brisket sandwiches, Fitty. How many would you eat of Willie P sandwiches in 10 minutes?
3: Two.
0: Yeah, I heard he's got the Willie P dry brisket sandwich record with one half.
2: One half in 45 minutes.
0: He's the whole tour tried it one time, Bo. He's the only one that ate half the sandwich before they literally had to be given the Heimlich because they were choking because it was so
2: all
0: dry.
2: Right, I'm done reading about meat pies and jalapeno poppers. All right, Fitty, go ahead and give us an update.
0: All right, give us an update real quick. You're a hater, Fitty. You're a hater. Panther Dell says it on the text line. But give us an update, though, Fitty. What do you got?

0: fitting.
1: 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Want to get back into the baseball of it all from last night. Both of y'all's teams got rain delayed. Got doubleheaders today. The Orioles taking on the Red Sox. The Yankees are playing the Pirates to get Max Fried back. But the Braves lost last night 8-3 to the San Diego Padres. As Renato Lopez, as you mentioned, Mac, failed to get out of the fourth inning last night for Atlanta.
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3: Oh, shoot, I forgot about that. And it's game day, too, man. Sorry, P.
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0: think will pee in my life on that Dr. Ted Grieve spot where he just shows his Spanish, just flexes his bilingual talents.
1: What
0: that
1: more
0: is
1: do you
0: beautiful.
1: Want? What more do you want in a man, honestly?
0: This guy's versatile, man. This guy's versatile. Now, he's probably furious with us after the last segment.
1: What happened?
0: And some of the dry brisket humor. It's a dang text line, P. They put us up to this stuff, man. It's crazy. Willie P to talk about Charlotte FC, returning to pitch tonight at home at the bank. Big rivalry game. Get on out there and hang with us tonight. We're going, Fitty and I are going to be out there for this one. 8:25 start. A little bit later than usual. It is on FS1 in addition to Apple. We also got to talk to P about the big news, the Taylor Moten health situation, and how worried the P-Man is about that. I want to do some Panther talk here, Bone, as the boys are reporting this morning. The veterans are reporting in Panther camp. There should be some good media coverage, some good Q&As, Bone, later in the day. Maybe we'll get some more answers on this Taylor Moten situation. I want to spend a little time going through the results of this Joe Person survey. Fitty and I, when you were gone last week, we filled our entry out live on the air. We went through the questions. Fitty and I kicked it around, and we went through kind of how we would answer these fan survey questions. Joe Person, theathletic.com, they do this every year. Well, now we got the results, and it honestly does feel like, Fitty, most of our answers seem to be the answers the fans have gone with. For example, Bone, here's a question. As the Panthers mull an extension for Bryce Young, they offer him a contract that puts him among the number one answer was top 15. Now, I think Fitty wanted to go top 15, so we went top 15. I was saying top 20. Would you say that, Bone? One of the answers is top 10 highest paid QBs. Another one is don't extend him right now.
1: I would say, can I say top 15 to 20? Like in that neighborhood, like that's what I would say.
0: That would then be top 20 then.
1: Yeah, right? That's true. Yeah, that's
0: but we're all in that same area. Like top 15, in all seriousness.
1: Like if he fell in at 17, 18, yeah, somewhere in there. Yeah.
0: I think we're all in that area. 15, 17, 18, 19. Like it's worth a shot. I don't think Bryce would sign it, but I feel like us on this show, Panther Fit, because 20% or top 20 was the second answer. It was 46% top 15. Top 20 was 34%. Again, you could see all these results. See how your fellow Panther fans are thinking at theathletic.com. Who will be, you can probably guess some of these answers, Bone. I don't even know if you need the options on this one, on the multiple choice. Who will be their biggest breakout player in 2026? Who you think won that one?
1: Scorton.
0: Yep, Nick Scorton, 34%. And he's the guy that we said as well. Brooks and Coker were the next two choices. All three of those guys breaking out would be beautiful. What rookie is going to...
1: Coker's kind of broken out already in his own way, but yeah.
0: I still think, though, like when you look at his stats, like how many yards did he end up last year with, Boney? I know I'm putting you on the spot.
1: 500? Or 300-something, right?
0: It was.
1: 300, because he didn't play that much.
0: And obviously he had a huge playoff game. I'm trying to get to the answer. I have to verify I'm human on Pro Football Reference
1: right now.
0: Is that not annoying? Verify you're a human. Oh, my God. It's making me re-verify I'm a human. These things are annoying.
1: It's a
0: hell.
1: Fair question.
0: 394 yards regular season and then went over 100 in the postseason.
1: Yeah.
0: I would say, Bone, if he puts up 900 receiving yards or 850 or 800.
1: That's fair.
0: But that's a bit of a breakout, right? But anyway, Scorton, to make a short story long, Boney, Nick Scorton was our answer. He was the fans' answer. He was your answer. Who do you think the fans voted for which rookie will make the biggest impact? This was before the Moten injury, too.
1: That would be Lee Hunter.
0: Yeah, Lee Hunter. Freeling was
1: Although
0: the second choice.
1: That completely might change now.
0: Yeah, Freeling was the second choice. If they did the voting now, Freeling may win that. Let's see here. Who will be the next Panther player to get a contract extension excluding Bryce Young? The options were Luke Fortner, Rashid Walker, Icky, Trayvon Merrick, Damian Lewis, and Mike Jack.
1: For that, I would say Mike Jack.
0: Mike Jack was the most popular answer at 38%.
1: Merrick just signed a deal, right?
0: So. But he's got only 1 year left after this year.
1: He's only 1 year.
0: D-Lou has only 1 year left. I can see D-Lou and Merrick after this season get extensions.
1: Well, there goes my stress for next season.
0: But do you, I guess they could still sign Mike Jack. We see a lot of times the extensions get done in training camp. So maybe they could still sign Mike Jack to an extension. I'm kind of losing faith that they're really trying, though. That's also a question for Dan Morgan. If
1: they're, already paying Horn a hefty sum, and Merrick is going to get paid a lot also back there.
0: Yeah.
1: So you wonder if they're hoping maybe a guy like a Will Lee maybe takes over, or someone on the cheaper rookie scale perhaps, rather than pay two corners and Merrick.
0: Does make you wonder, man. Let's see here. Who will be the starting left tackle at the end of the season? Who do you think they voted for there?
1: Walker.
0: Freeling, 61%.
1: Well, he'll be the right tackle. 21%. What do these people know?
0: Hopefully not right tackle at the end of the season. Hopefully Moten is playing well before the end of the season. Let's see here. Who will emerge as a top backfield complement to Chuba?
1: I mean, that's obviously Brooks.
0: Yeah, 80% Brooks. That was a no-brainer. Again, this is the Athletic poll. I want to keep giving Joe Person and the Athletic credit. We did not do this poll. We were too lazy. Joe actually did it. I also don't understand technology of doing polls, Bone, other than a poll question on Twitter. Joe understands it. So anyway, check out the Athletic.
1: You've watched pole dancers when you were younger.
0: Never. That never occurred. Let's see here. What's your biggest area? Oh, this one's surprising. What's your biggest area of concern during training camp? Is it running back depth, off-ball linebacker, tight end room, pass rush, or QB play?
1: You said it's
0: surprising result.
1: Is it QB play?
0: QB play. 33%. How many times did Bebop vote?
1: But we wanted Bryce Payne on one of the questions.
0: Yeah, they wanted him top 15 or top 20 offer, but then 33% said QB play, 23% said pass rush. How is running back depth only at 7.4%?
1: What was tight end depth? Tight end play?
0: Tight end was third. 20%. Off-ball linebacker fourth.
1: Maybe
0: 10%.
1: They're worried about the whole room and not just Bryce. Maybe Kenny Pickett, I guess.
0: That feels like a direct shot at Bryce, man, to me.
1: I don't think fans would do that, man. The Bebops of the world, they wouldn't do that.
0: Fitty scoffing. That got like three scoffs from you, Fitty. You ain't happy.
1: Triple scoff.
2: Yeah, was not prepared for that to be that answer, considering people thought that the answer for the contract extension, but
0: it don't make sense. But look at this one though. Who will win the NFC South? 70% of Panther fans said the Panthers.
1: But they're worried about quarterback
0: so
1: play.
0: You're confident. Also, they gave us an A for the offseason. A was the number one pick for grade in the offseason. And how about this? How many games do you think they're going to win? 10 was the most popular choice. 9 was the second choice. Combined 73% said 9 or 10 wins. So we're clearly not that worried about Bryce, are we? 9 or 10 wins.
1: We should do a show poll, Mac, like this. Who will make a mistake next hour? Mac, Bone, or Fitty? We should do a whole entire show poll.
0: Send your votes in. Why do I think I'm winning that?
1: When we come back, Willie P in his weekly spot. It's a big night. At the bank with Charlotte FC returning against Atlanta. Joey Chestnut's there. We're going to cover it all with Big Peasy next on Sports Radio 92.7 WFNZ.
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4: 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They wanted flexibility with a whole bunch of avenues to get better. He mentioned flexibility quite a bit in this press conference. I think that's probably the overarching theme as to why they decided to move on from LaMelo.
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2: Let's do it, man. The P-Man is ready to go. What a busy day for the P-Man. He does this radio hit. He fills in for KB one more day in the afternoon at 3 o'clock today, live from the bank. And then he calls Charlotte FC, Atlanta United. It's the I-85 Derby matchup. Let's do it. Let's get right back in to the FC season with a bang in a rivalry game. And the P-Man, voice of Charlotte FC, joins us here on the Mac and Bone Show, as he does every Wednesday. P, how ready are you to be calling games again starting tonight, brother?
3: Mac, Bone, Federazzi, good to be with you. Good to be back. Fantastic day. Hopefully the rain stays away. Hopefully we beat those nasty Atlanta people from the southeast of us. Looking forward to a big night.
2: I can't wait.
4: Federazzi, do we get into that later? You have a problem with Fiddy, right?
3: Always.
4: All right. Just want to clarify. We'll put that note down.
2: All right. Well, we got so much to talk about. We had Joey Chestnut on promoting his appearance tonight.
3: That was my friend Joey.
2: How do you feel about what the heck? I wanted to start with the Taylor Moten thing, but what the heck? Let's start with Joey Chestnut. Do you like watching the hot? Are you amused by the hot dog eating thing? Some people just think it's so nasty they can't watch. How do you feel about it?
3: I think it's appointment television every year. I think it's great. You know, I consider, you know, the Nathan's Coney Island location to be almost sort of like a pilgrimage site for me, not necessarily a religious thing, but just something from a food standpoint that, you know, I always love going to whenever I'm back in town. And nice. Love being over there in Surf City. You know, they have more than just hot dogs at this Nathan's. They got all kinds of things. They got seafood. They got clam strips. I mean, it's a real, real great place. And I love the event and I have no problem with it. You know, I've talked to a couple of other guys who've done the event before, including Joey. And, I have to say it's, people who don't like it, you just don't like America.
2: Is there a food? We have so many serious things to get to, but I can't help myself, Bone. Sorry about this. Is there a food, P-Man, that you think you could be good in competitive eating of?

0: I'd want to do a wing contest. 100%.
1: Yeah. I was kind of thinking wings, too.
2: Chestnut's done that as well by, on his
1: record. He's got the record for that. He's got the record for almost everything.
0: The one that he did that I'd want to do would be the St. Elmo's Shrimp Cocktail. He's done that one, too, as well.
1: You'd be good at that one. You can handle that. That stuff is so hot. There's no way I could win a contest with that.
0: Oysters would be another one. Okay. I'd go down for 100%. All right.
1: Sign him up as our representative, Bone, in Major League Eating.
2: He's in town tonight. Willie P. will see Joey Chestnut. We'll get into the return of FC here momentarily. As far as the Panthers go, the big news yesterday, Willie, that I know you covered filling in for KB, Moten out with the blood clot. Are you in panic mode over this? Or are you more like, hey, we got some guys in place, it's going to be okay for a while?
0: Well, thank God the Panthers drafted a thank God the Panthers drafted a tackle, because that's one of those things that when you think about it, it's a very big security blanket to have.
1: Seriously.
0: With Monroe Freeling. And I think it's one of those things that, you know, they couldn't have foreseen, obviously. They found it out in late June from what Panthers.com told us. And I think, too, the other part of this is that, you know, if Freeling plays well, it could be a situation where you have solved one problem and also solved another, because I think one of the things they said by drafting both Freeling and Sam Hecht is that we got to get cheaper on the offensive line. Definitely. The last thing you want to be doing is paying four out of your five guys a big contract and not really feeling like they are a real long-term option. I mean, Damian Lewis and Rob Hunt are both kind of a little longer in the tooth, more, you know, in that middle of the prime, towards the end of the prime type part of their careers. And Ike Ekwonu isn't somebody who you feel like you're going to give a big contract to. Taylor Moten's closer to the end than he is to the beginning. So from that perspective, you had to get younger. You had to get more ascending. And I think, you know, having Freeling there is a nice thing to have. We hope the best for Taylor Moten. And if he comes back and is able to play, it could give the Panthers a little bit of something of a embarrassment of riches. Obviously, the Ike thing is its own isolated incident. But I feel less bad about it. Again, before even seeing Monroe Freeling play a snap, because that's obviously the biggest test. But I feel less bad about it than I would have if they hadn't drafted Monroe.
1: That's a good way of putting it. I've been accused of panicking, of, you know.
0: You?
1: Yeah, no. I know you're shocked, Pete. I know you're shocked. But I've been accused of not keeping things together and freaking out. And I didn't really feel like I was freaking out. I am concerned. The way you phrased it right there at the end is a very good point. And Bone's been trying to say that to me. Just look at it this way. At least we have Freeling. Even if you wanted to ease him in, at least we have a first-round talent to put there. One last thing about this before we get into FC in Atlanta and this FC in the second half of the season. What would you play Freeling at right tackle for Moten, or would you play him at left tackle and put Walker over? How would you do that?
0: I'd put Freeling at right tackle. I'd keep Freeling at his stronger position, because, you know, there has been a desire to try Freeling out at both. He kind of did that during mini camp, and so, you know, kind of cross-training at both. I think that's the best way to make it work. You know, I understand that you might want to see what the future of the left tackle position is by throwing him into the fire right away, but I think it's easier for him to learn at right tackle than it would be to go to left, because as we saw in the Taylor Moten experiment, you know, it's one of those things where, you know, when it comes down to it, you have to have the skill set to be able to play both if you're going to be asked to do both. And we knew that the Taylor was so entrenched at right tackle without really any left tackle experience that when he tried to do the other side, it didn't go well. So we already know that I think Monroe Freeling can play left tackle. I think you want to see if he can play right so that you know kind of where your future is. Because if Monroe Freeling solves one problem with Taylor Moten's expiring contract, you can go back in the draft next year, get another left tackle, so that you're once again younger at the position and you have yourself ready to really be a force and keep Bryce Young upright.
2: Willie, with FC's return to action tonight, how long do you think it will be after this layoff for the team to really get back into a rhythm as if they were playing here games in a row?
0: Well, we've seen some teams with some weird results coming out of the gate here in the second half, Bone. Portland, who was a team that, you know, very much was all for naught and not somebody who you would say is a strong power, beat one of the best teams in the Western Conference out of the gate in Seattle Sounders. Now, that's a rivalry match, much like this one, so it kind of gives a little bit of that same trepidation for Dean Smith. He name-checked that match during his press conference with us and said, look, you know, seeing that result, that's something that we have to be wary of as a club, to not let our guard down and not take this Atlanta team seriously. The other thing, too, is that you are going to get a lot of games in a short amount of time. You're going to play 3 games in 7 days, basically. You're going to play Wednesday, Saturday, and then three games in 7 days, Wednesday, Saturday, and Saturday. And then some guys are going to have also the All-Star game, too. So this part of it is, I think, very, very challenging from Charlotte FC's perspective. But I think, too, you come out of it with the confidence that you went and won back-to-back games in the 2 games after right before the break. You come back relatively healthy. I know that there's a couple of guys kind of nursing some knocks with Edon Tokomani and Nathan Byrne not getting back to full training until Monday. But I like where they're at. I'd like them a lot better if they had Alan St. Maximin available tonight.
3: Yeah.
0: But once he gets himself entrenched and gets his visa over the line, I think Charlotte FC is going to be primed to hit the ground running.
1: Are you worried about the, again, I like Atlanta. They've struggled. I hear your warning, but it feels like an opportunity to get 3 points if they play well. Are you worried, though, about the fact Maxi's not ready yet, Zaha's gone? Like, are you worried about the attack component with this wing situation?
0: I mean, Pep Biela is still alive and kicking, so there is that part of it. Kaelin Vargas looked very, very good in the scrimmage from what Dean Smith told us. He scored a goal in what was a 3-2 victory over Austin. I finally did weasel that out of him yesterday when we talked on the air, got the top secret result of what was that closed-door friendly in Austin. Archie Goodwin scored 2 goals as well, too, so somebody who was once again kind of threatening to be a part of the starting lineup potentially with Charlotte FC. I don't think the attack is in that much trouble with those two guys at the helm and not necessarily worried about not having a Zaha against this team. This Atlanta team, you want to talk about a team that's got underperforming DPs? Miguel Almiron has not scored in the calendar year of 2026. He hasn't. And he has got 3 assists. All of them came in 1 game back in March. Emmanuel Latte-Lotte, the largest incoming transfer in MLS history, is coming off the bench. And Alexei Maranchuk is being made to play out of position. So if you're talking about a team that is primed for Charlotte FC to take advantage of, it's this Atlanta side. You can't let them have too much of the ball because they are a team that is the 9th best possession team in the league. So Charlotte cannot afford to be suffering against this team. They have to come in, dictate the terms, use the home crowd, take your chances, make sure that you put this game to bed early. Don't let Atlanta hang around, and hopefully you're in and out before the rain comes tonight.
1: I like it. Oh, shoot, rain.
2: Yeah, don't play with your food tonight. It's a Joey Chestnut reference.
1: Finney will not play with his food. He will get 15 $1 hot dogs tonight and eat them all, I have a feeling.
2: Speaking of Finney, you really...
0: After I encouraged him to go to the game so crazily that he finally accepted free tickets. You know, what an American hero.
1: We're going, baby. We're doing it.
2: American
1: hero.
2: You called him Fitterazzi when we came on. You have a problem with Fitty this week?
0: Well, he shared some personal business of mine on the air with you guys without my permission, and I'm a little upset about that.
1: I feel like this happens weekly. I feel like Finney oversteps his boundaries.
2: You
1: with
2: might want
1: you
2: to stop talking
1: air.
2: To him.
1: That is true. Why do you
0: I'm
1: share stuff
0: I'm
1: with
0: tempted.
1: Him?
0: I'm very tempted.
2: Finney, do you have want to apologize for sharing this?
4: I state my regret. Actually, I don't regret anything. Willie, anything that you text me can and will be used against you in the court of Mac and Bone.
1: Mm-hmm. Yeah, that definitely wasn't an apology.
2: He didn't want it out there that he's buying a house, and he put it out there, and now you're in trouble.
1: Pete, there is the most popular question you're being asked today is, why are you out of breath? People think you sound... Someone thinks you're on a treadmill. Another guy thinks you're out in the neighborhood for a jog.
2: Your throat coating?
1: Is there your throat? Is there something going on that we need to know about, Pete?
0: I'm just trying to declutter my house because of the aforementioned news that... that Fitty, unfortunately, shared with the audience.
1: Are we allowed to tell everybody now or no?
0: Well, I mean, I'm in the process of transitioning my housing situation.
1: All right, we got
2: you. Are you going to give Fitty your new address?
0: I didn't give him my first address. Why would I give him this one?
1: No Mets viewing parties at the second house either, apparently. Oh, my goodness. All right, brother. Well, hey, good for you guys. I know we cannot give the full details, but good about your housing situation transitioning. All right? Congratulations to you and your lovely wife.
2: We can't say moving houses. I mean, can we just say moving houses?
1: Fitty gave even more details than that. Fitty did everything but give you the neighborhood and share
4: knows,
1: a pin.
4: I was kind of excited for the guy, but sue me.
1: Oh, man. It is exciting news. All right, P-Man.
0: You can keep the excitement in your body, like you do when you're with women, basically.
1: Oh, my God.
4: All right. Bye, Willie.
1: All right, P. On that note, P-Man, have a good time tonight, man. Let's get a W.
0: Thanks, guys.
1: All right, there you go. Willie P. calling the game tonight. You can hear it on Charlotte FC. You can hear the Charlotte FC game on WFNZ. You can go to the bank, get dollar hot dogs, see Joey Chestnut. You can get an Ashley Westwood bobblehead if you're there early. They will give out some of those, man. So it's a big night tonight. Rivalry game. P-Man just phrased things very weirdly there. The thing about the transitioning his housing situation was odd. And the thing about Fitty and the excitement in his body, and he, anyway, there was a lot going on.
2: People
1: there.
2: Stop it, text line, all right? He's moving like within his own area. He's not moving away. Stop that on the text
1: line. That's cold, man. That is cold, y'all.
2: My God almighty.
1: Color me shocked that the text line would make a run at Willie and then we would read him on the air. I mean, seriously. Did not see this coming.
2: Fitty, you going to help him move? Remember the last time you helped Bailey?
1: Talk about out of breath.
2: You yacked at his bushes.
1: That is true. At least he didn't yak at his own shirt that day, though.
2: Mac, he could yak tonight, by the way, right on you.
1: This dude is Sir Yak-a-lot. Seriously, should I go to a game with this prolific puker and $1 hot dogs?
2: Sir Yak-a-lot.
1: Oh, God, man. We're having fun, baby. We got football back. Panther training camp. They're reporting today. Charlotte FC's back. SEC Media Day. God, it's a great time of the year, Bone.
2: We're going to talk some football when we come back. A man who has authored a new book about coaching, about teaching, about life. Former Bears head coach Mark Trestman. He spent time at NC State. Matt, he's been all over the world coaching football.
1: Yes.
2: He's going to talk about his new book, and we're going to ask him his expectation of Bryce Young, year 4. 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
22: Coming up tomorrow at 3 p.m., Willie's live from Bank of America Stadium for Charlotte FC's return to action as he'll talk to Zoran Crneta, and we'll look at the latest with Taylor Moten and the Carolina Panthers. 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

0: Jersey. Feels so good to know the fellas, all the veterans from our Carolina Panthers reporting for training camp today. Looking forward to hearing some of the talk coming out of there today, and looking forward to those boys getting on the field tomorrow morning for practice. We will be out there, it looks like, next week. Doing our first, hopefully, of multiple shows out there, as is the case most years. Panthers so good with us over there, and it is go time, man. And now we got, and yeah, we've got the news about Taylor Moton and the health situation, which is scary for him, and you know, he won't be there to start the regular season. So that is definitely a bummer, but it has been a long time, Bone. Matter of fact, it has been 10 years since we've been able to say we're going to training camp as defending division champs.
1: How about that?
0: That feels good, baby.
1: We love talking football, Mac. Our next guest will join us momentarily, and we were just talking about Mark Trestman's football life. You talk about being around in terms of characters and greatness from his career that started in 81 at Miami all the way until 2024 with Harbaugh and the Chargers. We're talking Steve Young, John Gruden, Rich Gannon's MVP year, Chuck Amato, Sean Payton, the Niners of the 90s. It goes on and on and on. I cannot wait to hear some stories from Mark Trestman.
0: No doubt, man. He has truly lived a football life. And by the way, north of the border, too. Three Grey Cups.
1: Canada.
0: In Canada as a head coach of the Bears. Man, he is joining us now on the Mac and Bone Show. And he wants to tell us all about, I'm sure he's going to love chatting with us, Bone, of course, but he wants to get the word out about his book, Teaching the Game, which is out there right now for all the football fans listening. Mark Trestman joins us here in Charlotte on the Mac and Bone Show. Mark, thank you so much for coming on, man. How you doing?
2: Mac and Bone, thank you for having me. It's a pleasure and a privilege, and exciting days. The NFL season is here.
0: So pumped.
2: And I feel the excitement in your voices, and looking forward to the season. There's always interesting things that happen throughout. It's a journey, and we're off to a good start, so thank you for having me.
0: Hey, we appreciate Absolutely. You being here. I know you've worked, Bone mentioned it, I know you work with a ton of quarterbacks. You're an offensive guy. Our quarterback, Bryce Young, is polarizing, right? Like, I think he has definitely improved. He certainly isn't there yet, right, in terms of consistency. How do you feel about Bryce Young and you know, how good of a quarterback can he be in this league? Is he one that you look at and say, oh, he can be the Panthers' foundation, or do you kind of question it?
2: Yeah, I don't question. I think every quarterback's on his own journey. I think that the consistency of his coaches, the coaching staff, I think is definitely helpful. I think there's a lot of positive vibes that are going on in that quarterback meeting room. And, you know, as the team and Dan Morgan continues to surround him with talented players, you know, I think there's a lot of positive. He's a winner. He's a champion. He's gone through some ups and downs. Phil Simms used to always say, before a quarterback can go to heaven, he's got to go to hell. And Bryce has felt a little bit of that too. So this is all, you know, developing backbone and resilience. And I'm looking forward to the season and seeing his improvement for over the next 4 or 5 months.
1: I'm guessing that was about Bill Parcells, that Phil Simms quote there, and all he went through.
0: Yes.
1: Coach, yep. Yeah, go ahead.
0: That's great. That is so good.
1: Your career got going in the 80s, so you've seen the game change immensely. We could talk about some of the other changes outside the quarterback spot, but from when you started to now, why do you think the smaller quarterbacks like Bryce can now succeed at the NFL level when before guys like Doug Flutie had to go to Canada, which you know well, succeed there, find a path? Why do you think the league and the way it's played now allows for shorter quarterbacks like Bryce and Kyler Murray to have success?
2: Yeah, I don't know that the league allows that or wants that. I think those quarterbacks are an anomaly in terms of size. I mean, I've stood on the field. I've stood next close to Bryce, and I've watched him work. And I think it's, you know, really up to the staff, regardless of the size of the quarterback. You know, they've got to take care of him. They got to keep him safe. And Bryce has got to do, you know, two things that are the most important in his case. Number one is to protect the football, and the next is live for the next down. And the coaching staff has to provide him with those opportunities. And then he's got to be smart enough to take care of himself, because, you know, the teams are defenses are faster, bigger, stronger than they've ever been over the last 40 years of football. It's a dangerous place to be behind the line of scrimmage. And a quarterback has certain responsibilities with that football and his case. And with all cases, living for the next play, you can see what happens with quarterbacks, a Daniels, a Dart. You know, when you start taking the game into your own hands and do things that are going to put yourself and your health at risk, that's a danger to the entire organization.
0: We're talking to Mark Trestman. He is a former NFL coach with the Bears, great CFL coach, college football as well. So many years running offenses, college and pro here stateside. He is the author of Teaching the Game. His book, he's going to tell you all about it before he gets out of here. Sounds like a great read for football fans. I want to ask you, Mark, about head coaches calling their own plays, because I know you did that at times in Canada when you won those titles. I know you did it some with the Bears when you were the head coach there. Our head coach, Dave Canales, called plays for the first 2 years and now is turning it over to Brad Idzik, his offensive coordinator. How did you feel? And it seems like what Coach Canales feels like is, I want to kind of manage the entire game maybe better. So I want to take this off my plate. Did you find it real hard to do both? Is it something that should be two separate jobs? I mean, how do you feel about that?
2: Yeah, I mean, that's a great question. Let me give you a couple of examples. When I went to Canada first as a head coach, I decided I was going to call the plays early on. And we went to three Grey Cups my first 3 years. And I always wanted to turn the play calling over to a couple other guys. And they always resisted. They said, Coach, we're doing such a good job. Why change? And so I wound up calling the plays for my 5 years there, and we did very well. And then I went out to Canada again, to Toronto after the Bears. The same thing happened. When I was in Chicago, we had a really good first year. I think we had, you know, arguably the best offense in the history of the Bears, and we were 1, 2, 3 in the league offensively. So I decided to do the same thing. But my plan was to do what Canales is doing now, and that's turning it over. I think this is a sign of a selfless coach, a coach who wants to delegate and become more involved with the entire football team. And you just can't when you're calling plays. You try, but you can't. Turning it over, I think, is especially after a successful season, says a lot about the head coach, his leadership ability, and his self-awareness. I think this is a really good sign for the Panthers.
1: Coach, we were talking about all the characters you've been around in your career, and that includes your time there, albeit briefly, with Chuck Amato at NC State here locally in 05 to 06. What was it like to play for him? We always marvel at some of the quotes and just the general character that Chuck Amato is still to this day.
2: Yeah, a good comparison to Chuck, and I'll get to that in 1 second, is Jerry Glanville. I had a chance to work with Jerry Glanville in the XFL 1 year in Tampa, and his perception was not the reality. He was one of the most humble, selfless, great teacher. I learned so much from him, and he was 80 years old at the time. Wow. So sometimes perception isn't reality. That's my point here. Yeah. I loved working for Chuck. He was a demanding coach, but he was not more demanding than I was on myself. So I loved coaching for him. Some of the things that happened publicly were disappointing. That may have cost him his job in the end, but working day to day with him, his love of the game, his care for the players was sincere, and I enjoyed. You know, I went to NC State because I wanted to get out of the NFL. Had a 4-year contract, with the Wolfpack, and thought I was going to be able to raise my daughters in junior high and high school, and that turned out not to be the case. But that's my take on Chuck.
0: That's good stuff. That is good stuff. I got a question about quarterbacks. We as you can imagine, I'm sure this is happening in every NFL market, right? On sports talk radio and with fans. But, you know, we obsess over talking about Bryce and his positives and the negatives and stuff like that. And people will often bring up, well, is his arm strong enough? And I really always wonder, I think arm strength can be extremely useful, but I always feel like I'm not sure it's at the top of the list or even in the top few things you need to do to be a great quarterback. You've worked with so many quarterbacks. What would be your characteristics? Like, where would arm strength rank among the things that you really want your quarterback to have as positive attributes?
2: Well, what you want most of all is you can't play the game unless you're accurate. It's just that simple. You can have all the intangibles, the courage, the self-awareness, spatial awareness, functional intelligence. That's all great, but you got to be able to throw the ball accurately to a player covered man-to-man when a defender's on his hip. That's the difference maker between a good quarterback and a great quarterback. And if you're not accurate, you really can't play. That would be number one. Arm strength wouldn't be in the top four. You know, if he could make most of the throws, change trajectory, you know, have anticipation, he can overcome arm strength. But without accuracy, it's very difficult for him to get on the field.
1: Coach, talk to us about the new book, Teaching the Game. Not your first book. You have one out in 2010 called Perseverance. But what is this one about, and how did this project come to be?
2: Yeah, thanks for giving me the time. I'm really proud of it. It took 18 months. I started it in March, right after I decided to retire in March of 25. Teaching the Game is really a 632-page thank you note to the coaches and the players who taught me the game. And it's a book that is not just for offensive coaches. It's for NFL, college, high school, Pop Warner coaches to help them better teach the game. It starts through the eyes of the quarterback, but it covers both sides of the ball, all the special situations in football, all the specifics, the important things like blocking, tackling, ball disruption, block destruction, ball security, where every player has to learn it. It's all covered, philosophies of the game, science of the throwing motion. And at the end, I teach a leadership course at the University of Miami Law School. I've done it for the last five springs. And there's a whole 40-page chapter on leadership as well, but it starts through the eyes of the quarterback, because regardless of the position you coach, if you don't see the game through the eyes of the quarterback, it's really hard to coach the game. And that leads into 40 seconds between each play, the week in the life of the quarterback. It's kind of an endless, yeah, endless book of that. I tried to cover everything, but because I'd known to be an offensive coach, you know, I took the head coaching perspective and I made sure that every special teams coach and defensive coach will get a lot out of it, because I cover both sides of the ball with every situation that I cover in the book.
0: That's awesome. It sounds like a great read for football fans. Coach, it was great talking to you. I do want to thank you for something, Coach, because people don't understand, I grew up in Pennsylvania, but I was rooting for the Browns. People don't understand, now I'm a Panther fan, you know, for my 20 years here. Yep. I'm very complicated. But one of my favorite players as a kid was Bernie Kosar. You coached him, I think, at Miami and with the Browns. I would like to thank you and every coach for not changing that funky sidearm motion, Coach, because I loved it. I love that, baby.
2: That would never happen. If I could, guys, if anybody's looking for the book, if they go to the website, teachingthegame.com, they can buy the book on Coach's Choice or Amazon, or just go to Amazon, Teaching the Game, and the book will be available.
0: All right, Coach. Best of luck with the book, and thanks for coming on. Appreciate it.
2: I'm excited for the Panthers. It should be an interesting year defending their division title.
0: Awesome. Thanks, Coach. There you go. That is Mark Trestman.
2: Thanks for having me on.
0: Check out his book. Thanks for coming on. That is Coach Trestman joining us on the Mac and Bone Show.
1: Doing a lot, man. He co-hosts a leadership podcast down there based in Miami. He's also an adjunct professor at the University of Miami, where he teaches a course on leadership, playbook for leadership, and the law. Is it adjunct?
0: Adjunct, professor.
1: Adjunct.
0: Yeah. You're close. I wouldn't go. We were going to mess with that one.
1: Well, like, I'm not a professor myself, right?
0: He says, this dude is really positive about Bryce. Really enjoyed that interview. Yeah.
1: He had... He he seemed to have rubbed elbows in some way with every character. Jerry Glanville in 2020, by the way.
0: Yeah.
1: Is when he was with him.
0: He compared Glanville to Amato. I could see that. How many jobs? I want me to count how many jobs Mark Trestman had.
1: Yeah.
0: I was going to ask him how many jobs he had if he knows, but I don't think it's possible that he can remember this. Let's see here. On Wikipedia, 4, 5, 6, 7, 8, 9, 10. This is great radio, right?
1: Yep.
0: 13, 14, 15, 16, 17, 18. 19 jobs listed on Wikipedia.
1: Oh my God.
0: In the
1: God.
0: Game of football, college, NFL, and of course, over in Canada. This dude says, great interview. He wanted nothing to do with Max Bernie Kosar shenanigans.
1: Yeah, he rolled out on that one.
0: I wanted to have fun talking about the sidearm motion, and he just wanted to get back. Because at that point, he realized he forgot the website. The book.
1: Yes.
0: Had nothing to do with him not wanting to enjoy my conversation, you damn haters.
1: Who doesn't love a little Bernie Kosar convo with 2026?
0: Richie says Mac left out his time as a Ravens. That's true. I went Browns to Ravens, literally as they came to Baltimore where I was living. And then I tried to do hybrid Ravens and Panthers for a while, and it occurred to me, I really don't give a damn about the Ravens anymore. My life is about the Panthers.
1: He could talk Ravens too, Mac. He was there in 15 and 16.
0: He was.
1: You can name any coach or player. He's got a connection here.
0: Every organization. You could do 6 degrees.
1: Niners, George Seifert in the mid-90s.
0: You could do 6 degrees of Mark Trestman.
1: John Gruden, early 2000s.
0: He is like, it's like, what actor they play 6 degrees of?
1: Kevin Bacon.
0: Kevin Bacon, that's right. You could do that with Mark Trestman in football.
1: Both Harbaugh's. Barry Sanders, he was there in 97 with them.
0: That's crazy.
1: Yep. Steve Young in 87 and then in the mid-90s. Tampa Bay with Steve Young. I mean, it's all over the
0: place,
1: man.
0: That is the vintage coaching life. And he thought he could settle in at Raleigh, and he was with Amato for 2 seasons and the whole staff
1: got fired. No wonder his book is 600 pages.
0: All right, let's go to another man that has lived a life, ladies and gentlemen. I mean, just look at his hairline. That's the hairline of a man that's lived. He is Fitty Aloysius Marlowe. What's up, Fitty? What do you got over there?
3: That's squat.

0: Mac, I'll remember that stray tonight when I'm yakking up one of my many hot dogs on you at the FC game.
1: Lovely, lovely.
0: 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One final time, 704-334-9934. Pretty cool news yesterday coming out from the NBA Hall of Fame, or the Basketball Hall of Fame. Steph Curry will have his own exhibit at the Hall, becoming the first active player in nearly 75 years of existence to have his own exhibit while still being in the NBA. So just another accolade to the greatest shooter of all time.
1: When you think about that, that's crazy, man. It really is. Getting that honor, and no one's ever had that before. That's awesome.
2: And he's got his own part of the highway here.
0: I drove on it when I went to North Wilkesboro the other day.
2: Yeah, it's not bad, is it? Now, I'm only five exits away, and I don't have my own highway.
1: You have driven recently on the Steph Curry highway, and you have driven over the Donald Trump Bridge in Tennessee.
2: Yes.
1: They both work out well for you? Which one you prefer?
2: One was a little more rickety than the other. That's all.
1: Oh,
2: I'm saying one didn't feel
1: 92.
2: One,
1: do you feel like that's a shot at you?
3: We both have a lot in common, me and Stefan. We both shot our shots. He shot his shot into the basketball goal. I shot my shot into the White House, the Oval Office, and now the big beautiful ballroom.
2: All right, Sidney, I'm a little disappointed you didn't do a baseball update today because I wanted to let Mac know about A's rookie Josh Carota Grower and what happened to him yesterday. Did you see what happened, Mac?
1: That's a hell of a name, too.
2: Took a foul ball off the fellas, ruptured a testicle, and had to be rushed to the hospital.
1: God, that ain't no joke, man.
2: I tell you what, I don't,
1: we better not be joking about
2: there's
1: that.
2: There's two words I don't want next to each other. That's ruptured and testicle.
1: Ooh, God. Yeah. That hurts just thinking about that, man. Yeah.
0: Hey, guys, Trophy Husband wants to know, do we want anything from the grocery store?
2: That's our sign to go to break.
1: He's got to think he's texting his wife, right?
0: We're his work wives.
1: Or is this the first ever listener to be so kind? They'll do a grocery run for us.
2: We will figure that out when we come back. It is the wrap-up. We get you set for the day and night in sports, including FC back in action. 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
2: Are you kidding me?
3: Oh yeah, there he is, Mac. 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
4: Listen, he's got obviously a vested interest and love for the Hornets, and you can tell. But, like, yeah, that just goes to show he will call anything. This dude could go to a Little League game, and he would freak the heck out, man. Like, he just loves it. Just yep. Loves observing the sports, watching it, calling it, letting you know what's going on. That is beautiful, man.
3: Little how do you do in July, huh?
4: That is so good right there. All right, we got to double up, though. Get an extra steak bone at the butcher shop. All right, get an extra steak because we need a second New York Butcher Shop cut of the day because we have not played two cuts of beef today, baby. This is beautiful.
3: Get one to go.
4: This is Kirby Smart being asked a question about Lane Kiffin, and it just is tremendous in SEC Media Days.
5: Chesa Boucher with NBC 33 in Baton Rouge. You and Lane Kiffin seem to have a special friendship. He takes over there at LSU. Your thoughts on him being the head coach there, and also what is the group chat like with all the coaches, and especially with Lane being the troll that he is?
6: Troll? I don't even know what troll means. People say that all the time. Can you define what a troll is for me, please? I don't really know. I need to understand that better.
5: A troll just means kind of poking fun. He likes to stir the pot.
6: Yep, that's him. he would say I look like a troll, so I wanted to make sure it wasn't. Yep, that's him. he would say I look like a troll, so I wanted to make sure it wasn't defined by appearance, because certainly he is the Adonis of all college football coaches.
4: I love it. And you know Lane tomorrow is going to have a couple of little shots back, man. You know it's coming.
3: I need to see that group chat. I need to work my way into that group chat.
4: Do you think that would be as fun as being in the group chats with Willie that you're in? What do you think?
3: No. Do you think, Mac, do you think that there is a chat that there's probably multiple ones, I'm guessing. Not everybody gets along, I'm sure. Do you think there's a chat, Mac, that Spurrier's in still? Him and Fulmer are still in a chat together, just firing barbs at Tennessee.
4: I wish. God, I wish. All right, let's let you know what's going on in the world of sports. Obviously, Charlotte FC's back tonight against Atlanta. Dollar hot dogs in honor of Joey Chestnut, who'll be in attendance.
3: Get you back. Just get you a couple dogs, Mac, and a little ketchup, a little mustard, and that's all you need,
4: let's
3: really.
4: Let's do it, baby. Let's do it. So I'll be looking forward to being at that game tonight. Braves Padres tonight as well. And, of course, SEC Media Days continues. I think Florida A&M. I thought I remembered all three. Florida A&M, Alabama, and there's one more today at SEC Media Days. Mississippi, Pete Golding. Pete Golding, SEC Media, feel free to badger him again about his blatant tampering with Dabo and Luke Ferrelli and the Clemson Tigers. Tomorrow, the show.
7: Old Clemson.
4: Lane Kiffin's tomorrow. The show arrives tomorrow.
3: Don't bring your players around Pete today, everyone else.
4: All right, let's
3: Murphy gets to meet a trainer today, by the way.
4: Okay, that's a big note as well.
3: He doesn't get trained. They had to assess this guy and see what he's got.
4: Real trainer or is it Megan Trainer? All right, that's not that funny.
3: One of the better entertainers of my generation.
4: Let's read some. That's right. You ain't that young. You ain't that young.
3: Do you know what the thing about her was, though, Mac?
4: What's that?
3: She was all about that bass.
4: But she doesn't have as much bass anymore.
3: No, she won't.
4: She lost
3: the bass.
4: She wrote the song about that bass and got rid of a lot of that bass.
3: No treble.
4: All right, let's read some of these texts here. Oh, by the way, Panther, there should be some good interviews today. I'm thinking Canales too, as the Panthers report and there'll be some media stuff, so that'll be beautiful. And tomorrow they'll be practicing. This texter says he wants Willie versus Fitty in a hot dog eating contest. That could be tremendous. That could be tremendous for the station.
8: Daddy, yes.
3: Yes.
4: I need it. Would you do it, Fitty?
9: Who's cooking the dogs?
4: Would you do that though?
8: Oh, yeah.
4: Okay. All right. You be in.
8: Content.
4: All right.
3: Fitty cares about where the dogs are being cooked at.
4: Oh, I don't know if that's a concern. Well,
8: because we know Mac isn't allowed to grill. Bone, I don't think, can work a grill. So I guess this is Bailey.
4: Boil them, son of a guns, man!
8: I don't want
4: Hell,
8: to boil
4: put them in the microwave
8: dog.
4: If you have to.
3: You don't have to grill them.
4: Yeah, there's plenty of wood.
3: Had a nice dog last week at a place in Nashville. I dream of weenie.
4: I dream of weenie.
8: Excuse me.
4: A drunk monkey can cook hot dogs, Fitty.
3: There's a place in Nashville called I Dream of Weenie.
4: I dream of weenie.
3: It's a hot dog stand.
4: That is hilarious. All right, let's read some more texts here. Did Willie just tell us he's transitioning his house? Does it identify now as a mobile home?
3: Oh my God!
4: That was the oddest way to describe moving.
3: He
4: transitioning my housing situation.
3: Here's an observation. He doesn't make things easy on himself.
4: No, he really doesn't.
3: He could just say, yeah, we're moving. He has to use phrases and terms and get mad, and it just makes things
9: play,
3: a bigger mess.
9: Don't play me.
3: And I'm glad for it.
9: Because I know ball.
4: This texter says, was Bone reading off Joey Chestnut's competitive eating resume or everything Mac has eaten this morning? I hate myself this morning. Just a Hot Pocket, sir. That's all I've had this morning so far. Another texter. Hot dog night at the Fortress tonight. What's the over-under of disgusting number of hot dog belches from the row and or seats behind you and Fitty tonight? High number. How many are going to come just from Fitty alone tonight?
3: Fitty's also going to load up, Mac. You, be careful because he doesn't. Fitty, you get the works on these dogs, right?
8: I mean, I do like it with mustard, chili, and onion, but I'll probably just be a mustard guy.
3: But think about this, though, Mac. He's also walking there and back, so do not walk directly behind Fitty after the game tonight. You'll be in the torture chamber.
4: Be careful on Moorhead Street, y'all, after the game tonight.
3: Was that car on fire? No, that's just Fitty walking back from the game.
4: People really got into the argument over, is Joey Chestnut an athlete? Bone and I believe he's one of the all-time great and most dominant. Fitty hating on him.
3: I think he should be, if you're doing a Rushmore, I'm sorry, but Wayne Gretzky's got to go.
4: Great one. Get on out of here, baby. So here's some of the texts on Fitty saying Joey Chestnut is not an athlete. The audacity of Fitty. And, of course, we had Joey on the show today. One texter pointed out, I was waiting to hear Fitty call out Joey Chestnut for not being an athlete during the interview. Funny that that didn't happen. Oh, Fitty was quiet as a church mouse, man.
3: Oh, we heard him yesterday. Hello, Mr. Chestnut. I really respect you, Mr. Chestnut.
4: Texter wants to know, if Joey Chestnut is not an athlete, Fitty, then neither are golfers. Do you agree with that?
8: That's incorrect. Golfers are athletes. They have to walk 18 holes. You know how hard that is?
3: I don't know. Usually I quit after 9.
4: What's harder, walking 18 holes or eating 70 hot dogs?
8: I don't know. I've never done.
4: You don't know. I'm going to go out on a limb and say more people can walk 18 holes physically than down 70 hot dogs, much less in 10 minutes.
3: You've seen old men out there walking 18 holes before. It's doable, Fitty.
4: 70 not hot for this dogs, show. Not doable. Get the bleep out of here. I'll finish 18 holes. I'll carry my bag and yours, son. Get the hell out of here.
3: How about this?
4: I ain't dead yet.
3: I'll watch Mac play golf, and I'll eat a hot dog every hole that he does.
4: This texter wants to know, Fitty, are race car drivers athletes, if Joey Chestnut isn't?
8: 100%. 100%.
4: I think the disrespect right now, Bone, for Joey Chestnut, not just Joey Chestnut, Eater X, all the great.
3: Patrick Bertolelli.
4: I don't know what the hell it is.
3: Patty B, they call him.
4: Your disrespect for competitive eaters. This dude
3: says... Badlands Booker? You think that guy's not an athlete?
4: This dude says, how can a guy whose number one skill is eating fast food not have more respect for competitive eaters? That is kind of ironic what happened there. All right. This dude said, Mac will die on hole 7. Please make this happen. So you're rooting for me to die. Was that Mrs. Mac trying to cash out on the life insurance?
3: It's a Dateline special.
4: All right. We are out of here,
3: y'all. She's going to cash in on your 7 cents you have in your DraftKings account.
4: We're out of here, y'all. Go Charlotte FC. We'll talk about the Panthers a ton tomorrow. Everybody have themselves a day. We're out of here. Colin Hoggard, Charlotte Sports Today, coming up next.
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0: The Panthers are reporting to camp today, at least the veterans, and yet we've already got a new story. The Hurricanes are going independent. Charlotte FC back in action tonight. Quite a bit going on, and of course, trying to figure out if Congress can help college sports. Young Master Shropshire, how are you doing on this hump day?
1: I'm doing fantastic. We are midway through the week. Getting closer to Friday every single second. And also, Colin, I have to report, I did get Bojangles after work yesterday. But I also am not going to lie, was a bit of a slacker. Forgot to ask for the dark biscuit. Mm. It just completely slipped my mind. I was just so focused on getting some four-piece Supremes that were absolutely banging.
0: Now, on yesterday's show, for anybody that wasn't listening, we had a listener in Arizona that is making his maiden voyage to a Bojangles, and the listeners did a great job trying to help him out with his order. But Shroppy did a great job of unearthing that there was someone with nefarious purposes. Vegan Wiener on the text line was texting in anti-Bojangles stuff, only to find out that, well, maybe he was being corporate Wiener. The fact that Vegan Wiener requested the audio so that he could play it for corporate, where he's referred to as Vegan Wiener, has got to be one of the highlights of the show.
1: It's pretty great. And of course, I got that audio sent over. I said, hey, you want to play this for the higher-ups? Go ahead, try to get yourself a raise, sir.
0: Yeah.
1: Like, look, I tried to defend Chick-fil-A's honor.
0: You know, Charles, I got one question for you. Why do they call you Vegan Wiener? I don't know, boss. I don't know.
1: Funny story, that was, you know, with Mac and Bone having Joey Chestnut on this morning. That was when there was the controversy with Joey Chestnut whenever he ate like an Oscar Mayer hot dog. Mm-hmm. And he was banned from Nathan's hot dog eating contest for a year. And he
0: exclusivity
1: said,
0: is something that's yes, demanded in the hot dog world.
1: For some reason, it is. And that guy texted in, said, oh, well, maybe you should eat vegan wieners. And I said, sir, there is your text name. Congratulations.
0: So that was yesterday. Now, today we show up, and unfortunately, now, there's one person at WFNZ you never want to break bad news to you.
1: Ugh.
0: And it's Evan Smoke Ludwig.
1: Oh, I thought you were going to say Walker Mail.
0: Oh no! Oh really? I would say Smoke, because Smoke was just like, oh my goodness, oh my gosh, oh god, and I was like, what has happened? And unfortunately,
1: Smoke does tend to oversell things.
0: And he it took him a good 30, 45 seconds to blurt out the unfortunate news that Taylor Moten was diagnosed with a blood clot in his lung last month and will miss regular season time, was announced yesterday by the team as guys are reporting into camp. Also, and he will start the season on the non-football injury list, as will J.C. Horn, who had stitches on his foot, suffer

0: from a cut suffered while running. So certainly not the serious deal that Taylor Moten is dealing with. He has already been placed on blood thinners. And he's responding well to the treatment. Taylor Moten, of course, is who I'm referring to, and currently being assessed daily by Panthers medical staff. But we kind of joked about it, that last year we were talking about the depth of the wide receiver core in camp, and now this year we've been talking about, particularly with the addition of Brady Christensen, and hoping that he can come back and actually be a player. I think, you know, we'll see coming off the injury that he had just, you know, in the middle of last season. But we were talking about the offensive line depth, and now potentially, you know, the stalwart, the long-standing guy at right tackle, all of a sudden not available, and you have a bunch of questions, and I don't know that there's the right answer today, Schropp.
1: No, and...
0: No pun intended on the right answer.
1: No, but it does feel like, okay, now them really wanting to re-sign Brady Christensen makes a lot more sense, because obviously the Panthers knew this was going on before the fans did. And, you know, Wes, our station offensive lineman, whenever I came in to break the news to them in between a break, his first thing was, well, Monroe Freeland, if you're not ready, you better be. Because It seems like he's the obvious answer as a guy that you're just going to slide into right tackle and say, go get him. I don't know, maybe the coaching staff feels more confident with Brady Christensen and just kind of putting him there. He does seem to be the kind of gadget offensive lineman, but I think that's going to be, you know, another layer of the onion of intrigue for training camp now is, where do we see Monroe Freeling practicing? Is he just rotating between left and right? Is Brady Christensen just at right tackle? So that'll be something to keep an eye on as training camp develops here.
0: You can say that Freeling is the obvious answer, and I don't disagree with that, but you go back and look, and he played something like 7 to 15 snaps at right tackle. He has been exclusively a left tackle guy. Now, he has said that he has an experience of both left and right tackle, but by and large, when he was playing for Georgia in those big time games, he was playing at that left tackle position. So we will see. We've certainly seen some guys be able to transition, you know, and handle it on both sides. Jordan Gross is a name that people are evoking today. You know, 23 years ago when he was the rookie on that 03 team and playing right tackle despite being a left tackle. So I think Freeling is the answer, but I don't know that they won't try to see if there's a different answer out there.
1: Well, see, and this is why it's important to
0: watch. And I don't mean going outside of camp. Yeah. Sorry, I just want to be clear that I think they will be looking within their own roster.
1: Well, and this is why it's important to watch Panthers Blueprint, right? Because they give you little hints if someone like this happens. Joe Gilbert, the offensive line coach, said that during the draft process, bringing him in on his visits, and then also during rookie minicamp and everything like that, that they were going to be having him practice left and right tackle both sides of the line. He said that, you know, hey, we like to get guys experience on both sides. We like to rotate them. So I think in his time here with the Panthers, he has already experienced a little bit of movement across the line, which is something good. You know what I mean? Because I think that, I know we had this conversation a couple months ago, but I don't think it's impossible to be able to play both left or right tackle. And I think that as long as you get the reps in practice, you should definitely be able to do that. So, yes, he doesn't have that many snaps, you know, in game at right tackle, but I think it sounds like from his time in Georgia and everything that he did at least get some reps in practice, which is better than nothing at all, right? So do they feel more comfortable just throwing the rookie out there saying, hey, go get some reps at right tackle, and we're just kind of throwing you into the pool, you know what I mean? Or do they say, hey, Brady Christensen, this is exactly what we signed you for. Go ahead and step up and fill this hole. So I think it's unfortunate that at the start of the year you're down your two tackles. That is less than ideal. But I do think, drafting Monroe Freeling now looks like a 3,000 IQ play by Dan Morgan, who had no idea this was going to happen, but still – that's exactly why you address the trenches.
0: As I was perusing the internet this morning, I did have a chuckle. And at first I was confused when I saw a headline from a Raiders blog. And it says, Panthers are one snap away from living the nightmare Raiders know too well. And I was like, what in the world are they talking about? Well, they're talking about the Taylor Moten injury and the potential of Stone Forsythe starting.
1: Oh no.
0: I didn't feel that one coming. And I said, man, just catching a stray first thing in the morning.
1: I said, what writer was like, oh, this injury? I know exactly what I'm going
0: to
1: write up.
0: I know how to link this to us.
1: Jeez. Come on, guys.
0: Looking over the Panther stuff on their website, one of the things that caught my eye is how much changeover we've seen with this roster. Of the 91 players on the current roster, only 23 were here when camp opened in 2024. Mm-hmm. We talk about how much roster changeover and how there was a lack of depth and things like that that Dan Morgan and Dave Canales had to contend with, and I think that number really speaks to it.
1: Yeah, I mean, that's intriguing because I think that is just nothing but depth, because you look at a lot of the starters, it is, I guess, 2024.
0: You're looking at draft picks.
1: It's
0: like 14 of the 23 draft picks, and then that first wave of free agents with Hunt and Lewis make up the majority of that group.
1: Yeah, so I mean, I think it's still, from last year to this year, I'd be intrigued to know what that number is, because it obviously has been a little bit of a turnover, but I do think that's mainly the guys behind the starters, right? And that's what we talked about yesterday, is that Dan Morgan has done such a good job to kind of bolster just the depth of this roster, and this exact reason is why you need to have good depth on a football team, or at least, you know, guys that are going to be able to step in and play a few games and be able to give you some quality reps, just because you never know, right? You never know what's going to happen, and I think now we at least have two options that we feel pretty solid about, like not as great as Taylor Moten at right tackle, who's been an iron man for the Panthers for most of his career until somewhat recently, but you know, now having either Christensen or Monroe Freeling be the guys that can step up, I think a lot of Panthers fans would feel more confident in that than where they would 2 years ago whenever, you know, we had the offensive line that we had at training camp.
0: We also have talked a lot about the decision of head coach Dave Canales to pass on the play calling duties to Brad Idzik. And Morgan said in a piece for Panthers.com, he doesn't have the ego. He gave up offensive play calling, but he also knows that our team's going to be stronger because of what he's going to be able to bring away from the play calling and just communicating with everybody in between plays, understanding situations, where we're at in the game, giving advice to the defense, the offense, and special teams. Now he's going to be able to touch so many other areas.
1: Well, and a little tease, have an article coming up on the website soon on WFNZ.com about, you know, some of the people on the station, their questions heading into training camp.
0: Mm-hmm.
1: One of the ones that I had sent in was, you know, how differently is Dave Canales involved in training camp now? Because last year you had pressers where someone would ask about a question about a play on defense, and Canales would say, oh, you know, I didn't see that. I was focused all on the offense. Not to ask Evero about it, whatever. I'd love to see how much more involved he is with the entirety of practice and not just solely on the offensive side of whatever's going on.
0: I mean, we talked about, you know, the need for Canales to pass the stick, so to speak, and whether that was a possibility. Do you think it's surprising for a young head coach and just his, you know, third season to be able to make this type of decision and be willing to give up the thing that got him to where he is?
1: Mm-hmm.
0: And yet he does that, and I do think for exactly the reasons that, and we've talked about it on these airwaves for a long time, for exactly the reason that Dan Morgan's laying out there, why I think this is a good move and speaks to the maturation of the young head coach.
1: Well, and I would actually push back a little bit on his play calling being the thing that got him here. I think when we go back to that coaching hire and the search, what was the one thing that we talked about nonstop with Dave Canales was his
0: QB whisper.
1: Exactly.
0: Yep.
1: His ability to rehabilitate quarterbacks and get them back to relevance. And I think that's the reason, I think, ultimately that he got the job, was the focus was all on Bryce Young, because whenever he got here, he had 1 year of play calling under his belt, and it was a good year at Tampa Bay, but also that was a much improved roster compared to what he walked into here. But I do think that clearly Dave Canales doesn't really have any ego. You know what I mean? I think him being able to step back in the offseason and recognize, hey, you know, do some, as one of his buzzwords is, do some self-scouting and say, ooh, yeah, I probably could have managed this part of the game better as a head coach instead of focusing on getting in the next play. And I think that this really allows him to focus on the actual game itself, being able to talk to the refs, being able to maybe challenge calls a little bit better, be in communication with the guys up in the booth a little bit better as well. and not have to worry about, okay, that was an exciting play. Let me dap some guys up. Oh, crap, I got to get a play call in. So hopefully we see a lot less of, and it did get better throughout the season, but hopefully a lot less of Bryce getting to the line with, you know, 10 seconds left with them lining up.
0: We're underway on Charlotte Sports Today on a hump day. Hope you're doing well out there, Charlotte. Want to hear from you guys on the WFNZ text line powered by Affordable Siding and Windows, your hometown home improvement experts. 704-570-9610. Panthers reporting for camp. We do get, you know, some unfortunate news regarding Taylor Moten. Sounds like he's, you know, responded well. So hopefully everything's going to be okay, but certainly not the news that we were looking for as the Panthers reported to training camp. And now I do feel like you've got a question at that right to tackle position, and I don't think there's an answer today. I think it's gonna take through training camp. It'll take through the preseason for them to figure out who will be there, or maybe it is like you said, Troppy, Monroe Freeling. He just goes over there and goes, you know what? He can handle this. He's gonna be all right over there. Maybe give him a little help, stuff like that, as a rookie. And hopefully that's how it does go. But we will see, because again, the rookie does not have a ton of experience on that right side. So we'll see if he's able to take that position and hold it down until Taylor Moten can return. 704-570-9610, your number to jump in. Jim Zocchi, WBT Sports Director and Hall of Famer and part of the Panthers Radio Network, will join us in just about 15 minutes, and we'll check in with you guys on the text line when we come right back.
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0: Welcome back in Charlotte Sports Today on a hump day. Earlier today on WFNZ, heard Mac and Bone talking with Joey Chestnut, who's going to be out at the Charlotte FC match tonight against Atlanta as they get back in action after their international break. And during the interview, Boney was fascinated, Troppy, with the different, you know, titles that Joey Chestnut possesses, the different things, and asked him, is there one that, you know, other than the Nathan's hot dog that you're particularly fond of? And he talked about, and I forget what the exact number was, but he talked about hard-boiled eggs. And, you know, that one means a lot. And he referenced the movie Cool Hand Luke. And I could tell by the response from both Mac and Bone, they were not familiar. You are by far the youngest, and I confirmed with Josh Marlow, Fitty, none of them have seen the movie Cool Hand Luke. Have you ever seen or heard of the movie Cool Hand Luke?
1: No, I've not heard or seen the movie from 1967.
0: I understand that. It's also before my time, but it was one of the ones that my dad made sure to show me when I was growing up, and in it, Paul Newman eats 50 hard-boiled eggs, and it's a pretty famous scene. Luke, why you had to say 50? Why couldn't you say 25 or 30? Why you had to say 50? And it also has one of the most, I will say, sensual scenes without any kind of nudity for a movie in the 1960s. But when he referenced the hard-boiled egg eating of Cool Hand Luke, I could tell that the boys had no shot.
1: No. Well, I mean, they don't even watch. I mean, Mac hasn't seen Star Wars, so I mean, there's no chance that he's seen Cool Hand Luke.
0: Cool Hand Luke, and maybe I'm showing my age here, but I feel like for a certain age, for a certain generation, that was a movie that pop showed a lot of youngsters.
1: Maybe so. I did not get that viewing. I said whenever I was growing up, the one that I had to watch was the original Star Wars movies. On VHS, I mean, that was...
0: Yeah, my dad wasn't showing me that. He was showing me Papillon and stuff like that. So a lot of prison movies, actually,
1: okay.
0: in hindsight now, as I flash back.
1: What was he preparing me for?
0: What's this dirt doing in my yard, Luke? All right, let's get back into the WFNZ text line. People jumping in, talking about the unfortunate news regarding Taylor Moten and what it means for the offensive line for the Carolina Panthers, as well as Dave Canales' decision to give up the play calling. Bagel guy jumps in. Do you remember the trench bros during the draft? Feel bad for Moten, but this is why you build in the trenches. It's not sexy. It was vegetables when we did it, but boy, howdy, glad we ate our veggies on draft day.
1: Yeah, it's definitely paying off now, right? Because, I mean, what kind of, you know, speaking of eggs, how rotten of a position would you be in if you didn't draft Monroe Freeling? You'd have, sure, you would have Brady Christensen back to be able to plug in there, but that'd be about the only option that you'd feel really confident in, right? And because outside of that, the other guy he mentioned is Stone Forsythe, which is not, you know, initially all, you know, like, inspiring at all, because you look at his PFF numbers. I know.
0: Funny that his name didn't pop into anybody's head.
1: It did not. And listen, I'm usually not someone that buys into the PFF grades or anything like that, or, yeah, you know, takes them as gospel. But if you're last in the NFL, if you're ranked, you know, 89 out of 89 or whatever number
0: you
1: is.
0: You really got to claim that the professor didn't like you.
1: Yeah. It's like, you know what? I'll take notice of that. If you're first or you're last, no Ricky Bobby, I'm paying attention to it. And you're dead last in the NFL. That's some alarms going off in my head for sure.
0: And Bagel guy also continued, was Canales actually willing to give up the play calling? You guys are sugarcoating this. Under Dave, the Panthers had a bottom five offense in back-to-back years. Dave has proven to be a good leader and coach. He has not proven to be a good play caller. Well, the decision was made a while ago. Just trying to acknowledge that I think it's the right decision. No, not trying to bag on the coach for past performances, but certainly it goes into part of the equation. I mean, and look, we talked about getting the play calls in. You saw some of the delay of games. There was little mistakes and things like that. And
1: abandoning the run.
0: Yeah. So I mean, look, we could relitigate that all we want. But the bottom line is, I agree with the choice that he ultimately made, and that's one of the reasons I'm optimistic about it.
1: Yeah. Well, and like I said too last segment, I mean, I think it'll be really intriguing just to see what kind of different presence he has around the field during training camp. You know, how different is his messaging compared to what it was last year? Where now he'll be able to hopefully take in the entire practice, you know, both defense and offense and special teams, and be able to say, okay, let me have a actual head coach wide overview of what's going on this practice field compared to what he's, you know, been in recently, where it's just nothing but offense. And if you're the play caller, Yeah, that's probably how it should be. But now he's freed up from that responsibility. I think it'll be really intriguing just to see what's different this year.
0: Battle Hog Nation saying that Dan Morgan needs to get active. Panthers seriously need to pick up somebody off the waiver wire when camp cutdowns happen. They've got a vet with a questionable injury history at left tackle, a raw rookie making the switch to the left side, the worst graded tackle in the NFL is a swing tackle, and a guard with T-Rex arms as the break glass emergency option. They're an injury or two away from sliding J.J. Jansen over to guard Bryce's blind side. Hopefully we're not there.
1: Yeah, hopefully not.
0: We won't get there. I do think people are making it, you know, looking at the different options. Scott in Belmont says, if I'm the Panthers, I let the first round franchise left tackle play left tackle and let the guy having a swing contract play right tackle. I think it's all up in the air. And that's why I think, you know, you certainly expect McFreeling to be one of the guys that gets that first opportunity. But what does it ultimately shake out looking like? That's going to be one of the questions we're dealing with through this preseason.
1: Yeah. And for me, when it comes to the Walker or Freeling debate as to who plays left or right, I think everyone would recognize that left tackle is a little bit more important than right tackle, especially with your quarterback being right-handed. And I would rather have, I mean, listen.
0: That gap is shrunk, according to, if you look at salaries and things like that. But yes. I think from a general philosophical standpoint, the left tackle.
1: Yes, but Walker has played nothing but left tackle his entire time in the NFL. I think, listening to Weston Walker, I think Flounder said even in college he only had like 15 snaps at right tackle or something like that. So he's a guy that's played really just exclusively left tackle. And I think that, as you mentioned, I think that, yes, the gap is closed, but I think most people would say that left tackle is still slightly more important than right tackle. And I would rather ease Monroe Freeling into a right tackle, you know, starting spot and keep Rashid Walker in over on the left tackle where he's used to playing.
0: Yeah, and I think you're going to see him work through the different options and see what might work best, because ultimately you've got to figure out the best five-man unit for you by the time the season starts. And right now I think there probably are questions. Certainly they have a better idea than we do, but I don't think anything is set in stone at this point. Mel from Charlotte says, if Freeling excels at right tackle, does that change the calculations? I may be bringing Icky back at left tackle and having that be the future tackle combo. Mel, I'll just say I think that's a question for another day. Plus, a big part of that is also Icky's own recovery from his own injury, which is, you know, no small injury there for him. So there's a lot of ifs there, but I certainly think if he plays well, of course it will change the way everybody looks at it. Charles S. texting in, and maybe Monroe Freeling's amphibious. And look, I would love the idea that Monroe Freeling can just pick up and start playing right tackle. He's played left tackle, but you know, some guys can go left and they can go right. Maybe he is in fact amphibious and will be just fine over there at the right tackle position. Right now we bring in a guy, WBT Hall of Famer, sports director, part of the Panthers radio network. We talk to him pretty much every Wednesday at this time. Jim Zocchi joining us now. Jim, how are you doing?
2: Colin, I'm doing well. Hope you are on the eve of training camp here.
0: Yes, yeah, players reporting, but already we got some bad news with the Taylor Moten blood clot in his lung. Certainly not the news we were looking for going into camp, but all of a sudden raises the question of what is going to be or who is going to be that right tackle. And I said to open the show, Jim, I don't think there's a right answer at this point in time, no pun intended.
2: I see what you did there at the right spot. I think, you know, if you had to like kind of line up the candidates, the most likely one would be Monroe Freeling, because you drafted him with a high first round pick. Rashid Walker, a left tackle by trade, and Freeling did do work in the spring at both tackle positions going back and forth. And this gives him the entire training camp too, I would think, there as well. So of the choices you have, and again, not knowing the timeline, except that it'll go into the regular season apparently for Taylor Moten, I think, you know, Monroe Freeling could be that guy. And, you know, if you go back to the day, and I know you do, Jordan Gross started out as a right tackle. People forget that sometimes. You know, the year they went to Super Bowl 38, his rookie year, he started out at right tackle, then eventually got to his left tackle position there. So it's been done before. So maybe this could be like reenacting something from that magical season by putting Monroe over there. But we'll see what they do. But I certainly, he'll get a lot of reps there. Obviously, he'll be a strong candidate for that. We'll see what they can do. As we know, when you get into camp, especially when you get down to the cuts at the end of camp, you'll find some veterans at some other positions that they might be looking at too. that, again, if they're not pleased with how things are looking at any particular position, there'll be options to kind of fill that as they get through training camp.
0: One name that popped to mind is the newly re-signed Brady Christensen. But, Jim, with him suffering the injury he did, you know, his torn Achilles midway through the season last year, is it when do you think we can expect him to contribute or you know, be able to be at full strength? Because it just feels like this is a quick turnaround for that type of injury.
2: Yeah, I think, you know, again, he was brought in as a depth piece, obviously, and for his versatility of being, you know, depth at a number of different positions there. That might be a big ask to say, could you be the starting right tackle right away? I think we'll begin to get those answers. They'll be asking starting tomorrow, I'm sure, after practice around noon tomorrow, when practice ends, about, you know, those kind of things. And, you know, what's his status? You know, what percent is he on the recovered scale with the Achilles? Does he need all of camp to be closer to or at 100%. So a little bit of an unknown, except for the fact that obviously they signed him last week and felt good enough about his health to know that he would help them throughout the course of this upcoming season.
0: And everything with, you know, J.C. Horn's going to start camp on the non-football injury list, but seems like just, you know, some stitches on a foot because he was running, nothing too crazy there. This is going to be something we hopefully forget about by the time the regular season rolls around, right?
2: Well, to quote his post yesterday, in part, take a chill pill, nothing to worry about with J.C. Horn. So he said that himself. So, yeah, I'm thinking that's probably, you know, several days in kind of thing. And he'll want to get back out there on the field. And I think, you know, there too, it's you don't have another J.C. Horn, but you got plenty of depth to get you through a period of time in training camp. And, again, they kind of were working him a little bit at times at nickel in addition to being corner. Same kind of inside out with Shaw Smith-Wade, Corey Thornton, some guys that could be multiple as far as playing cornerback, playing nickel. Obviously, Will Lee, the rookie, comes to mind right away as somebody that would see additional reps, you know, not necessarily a starting position maybe for that first part of training camp. We'll see how much they want to put on his plate right away.
0: With the guys reporting to camp, Jim, you and I have been doing this for a long time at the risk of dating us here. How different? Or what is the biggest difference, you would say, from camp and, you know, when this team was in its infancy to where we are now? You know, just the way it has been streamlined is pretty crazy considering where we were at the beginning of all this.
2: Yeah, no, the scale of all of it, you're right. And I go back to the first one in Spartanburg back in 95. So to me, the scale of that, there were so many two-a-day practices, the physicality of practices, the amount of hitting and scrimmaging that went on in practice, the fact that obviously you had to live in dorms and be in Spartanburg for even, you know, towards the end of Spartanburg, even that was like about a week or so shorter than it used to be in the early days in terms of the amount of days that were spent at training camp in Spartanburg. And that's, again, this is all things that are stated across the league. It's not independent to just the Panthers. So it's kind of what it's become with the NFLPA, the number of days you're allowed to have contact drills and hit. And, we always did have a certain number of, usually about one or so of like a joint practice session. I think these coaching staffs today really enjoy that the work they get out of these joint practice sessions as far as being able to kind of dictate what they're looking at, kind of script it out in terms of things they want to work on against another team. So those have become more prevalent as opposed to other things that are scaled back because of the amount of players you sit as far as your first and a lot of times second string guys in these preseason games, just trying to keep everybody as healthy as possible heading into the regular season.
0: And we're going to get a chance to go over there. Of course, fans not able to go to training camp for the second year, so hopefully this will be the final year of that and everybody will be back together for training camp next season. But who's a guy that you're eager to lay eyes on when you get out there?
2: I think, you know, and you and I, you know, we haven't talked about this in particular in a couple of weeks, but to be redundant from the last time we talked about it, Jonathan Brooks, I think, is when you talk about a skill position, the speed he could be, they you know, really obviously had him on training wheels, not wanting to do too much during spring football. You know, how much will they let him run full speed? I think you need to see it a little bit before you put him out there in a preseason game. So I would anticipate there's going to be a certain amount of, you know, Jonathan Brooks running full speed out there. And speaking of speed, anytime you add another skill position guy with speed, it's fun to see someone like Chris Brazel, what he'll look like. I think it's a interesting little bit of a position battle as far as him and Xavier Lee get is like who will be the third true wide receiver in that set behind Teterone McMillan and Jalen Coker. And we know they run a lot of three receiver sets, so it's going to matter a lot as far as that goes. And I think I want to be comfortable to see how much, probably when we get the preseason games, Kenny Pickett. He's been around the league for a while. He's bounced around, but he's not really been much of a starter in this league. What if Bryce has some kind of an injury at some point during the course of the year? We always talk about what are Bryce's capabilities and so forth. What about the depth behind Bryce now? Because we always, for the last couple of years, could just say, well, we got Andy Dalton, and Andy didn't look, quite the same Andy Dalton this past year when he was here, and now he's in Philadelphia. But what does that quarterback room look like as far as the depth and the, again, if you had to go by for a period of time at the quarterback position, how stable and confident are you in that?
0: You talk about the quarterback position and the guy that you mentioned, Kenny Pickett, as the backup. I'm looking at Haynes King, and it feels like an annual tradition and across all different fan bases where it's like, I could imagine a small package or something like that for, a guy like Haynes King, and more often than not, it doesn't actually, come to fruition. Do you think that's going to be the case with Haynes King? Like, the Taysom Hill talk has been fun, but I just don't know if that's actually going to be in the works for the Carolina Panthers.
2: And mostly because he's a rookie. People say Taysom Hill. Well, Taysom Hill's done that for a lot of years. Mm-hmm. If he's going to run some kind of thing where he's, if he's quarterback and they flank him out and do some wildcat or put him out there as a decoy, that's going to be such, I would think, minimal as far as the amount you would do with that. It's kind of like last year, like Jimmy Horn. Hey, get the ball in the hands of Jimmy Horn.
0: Yep, exactly.
2: And my last memory of him was dropping a ball in the playoffs against the Rams. So it's just like, with rookies, you want to be careful to not overload them, a developmental roster with those kind of guys as far as bringing them along, see what kind of football players they are first. And again, I wouldn't be surprised if we get through preseason, get towards regular season, if there's not an addition made there with Will Greer's retirement as far as adding another veteran quarterback to that room and seeing – again, it's Haynes King, practice squad candidate, something like that. So we'll see how that goes.
0: Jim Zocchi, WBT Hall of Famer, sports director, part of the Panthers Radio Network, and going to be out there at Panthers camp quite a bit, and looking forward to hearing your analysis when you get back into the season. Thank you so much for your time, Jim. Appreciate it, as always.
2: Anytime. Thanks, Colin.
0: All right, there's Jim Zocchi talking to us about Panthers training camp. When we come back, we check in with you guys on the WFNZ text line, powered by Affordable Siding Windows, 704-570-9610. Your number to jump in. And we also have to talk about Schrappi's Canes going independent. We'll do it next here on Charlotte Sports Today.
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20: 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It's Walker Mayo. 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We'll continue to figure out this offensive line situation with Taylor Moten's injury. 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

0: appreciate Jim Zocchi stopping by to talk about the Panthers, reporting to training camp, and what it looks like, as we've been talking about Taylor Moten's unfortunate blood clot in his lung. Sounds like treatment's going well, but now you have questions at the right tackle position, and where will the Panthers ultimately go? Maybe, Shroppy, they will use their amphibious first-round pick. Taylor's on his time, baby.
1: Got a text line going with that one.
0: Charles Shackelford, look it up. It's a long time, old school reference to a former NC State basketball player, Charles Shackelford, being asked if he's better with his right hand or his left hand. He says, I can score with either. I'm amphibious. And
1: all-time moment.
0: It is one, it makes me smile every time we get to do the bit. Every time we get to do it. A lot of people also jumping in on Cool Hand Luke. Tipsy Turtle, Cool Hand Luke, one of the best. And everyone remembers the line that the warden says, what we've got here is a failure to communicate.
1: Oh, okay. You know what? I've never seen the movie.
0: But you've heard of Guns N' Roses before?
1: Yeah. Pretty much.
0: Yes, yeah. It lives on in that way. Cleet says the alpha male influencers cannot hold a candle to Paul Newman. Man's man does not do him justice. Every guy should watch his entire film library. The Hustler, Cool Hand, The Verdict, Color of Money, etc.
1: Makes a great frozen pizza, too, by the way.
0: He does. And the cheese one tastes like old school cafeteria pizza, which I kind of have an affinity for. I'm excited when the youngsters leave a slice, is all I'm saying.
1: There you go. But no, I mean, yeah, I need to do my old school movie research here, because I've heard of some of those. I don't think I've seen any of those.
0: I'm kind of with Clee here. I don't know what actor I'm going with over Paul Newman. I mean, Paul Newman
1: Clint
0: was
1: Eastwood?
0: The coolest of the cool. It was a debate then. It's a debate now.
1: Well, at least I brought up the one right name.
0: Yeah, I mean, it was. I mean, they were, you know, kind of, I don't know, rivals is the right word, but
1: competitors.
0: Yeah, I mean, but the Color of Money, Cool Hand Luke, Hustler. So he's got the movie with young Tom Cruise. He's shooting pool and thing, you know, stuff like that. Butch Cassidy and Sundance Kid, The Sting. Like, there's a lot of good Paul Newman movies from back in the day, and that was the guy that my dad made sure that I watched as a youngster. You said your dad went with Star Wars.
1: Oh, yeah.
0: Which,
1: yeah,
0: I think more people probably have gone with Star Wars than Cool Hand Luke.
1: And I was hook, line, and sinker for Star Wars, man. I was in. Now, we have three or four Rubbermaid containers up in the... They're in the attic now. It might be more than three or four. I mean, just filled with Star Wars ships, Star Wars action figures. I mean, I was in. And I'm still in on Star Wars, but the Disney movie's not necessarily my favorite. But, oh, yeah, I was. That was the one that my dad was like, you're going to watch this, and I'm grateful that he showed it to me, because I think we all know that Mac has not forced his children to watch Star Wars because he hasn't seen it himself, which is a travesty.
0: Which would make it difficult for him to try to make that the choice for him. Paul says, I'm a lifelong race fan. I met Paul Newman years ago at the Glen and Toronto Molson Indy. Always a kind, humble, gracious gentleman. Cool Hand Luke is a fantastic performance. Also, one of my favorite movies was The Sting and Butch Cassidy. He was a true American hero and patriot. Yeah, get some Paul Newman in your life. That's my suggestion. Did want to talk about the fact that the Hurricanes have announced they'll be launching their own sports network, which will serve as the team's exclusive broadcast home moving forward. So we're getting close to the end of the Fox Sports, Sports South, Bally's, FanDuel, Main Street, RSN era. And now the Carolina Hurricanes will be doing it on their own. Fans will be able to watch the games through a variety of options this season, including cable, satellite, and streaming services. Details regarding the network's name, branding, distribution, et cetera, will be announced before the start of the regular season. But importantly for fans, Mike Maniscalco and Tripp Tracy will continue to be featured on this new platform.
1: Hell yeah. And I deleted my FanDuel Sports Network account yesterday. Once I saw that news, I said, well, I don't need this anymore because the Hornets aren't going to be on there either. So, sorry to them. But at the same time, yeah, I'm excited to see what the Hurricanes do with their own with their own network. Hopefully it's cheaper than what FanDuel was, because that was a pretty penny per month to watch the Hurricanes and the Hornets combined. But yeah.
0: Are you concerned that they won the Stanley Cup and now they're launching their own, and just from a pricing standpoint? Like, I feel like first round exit network is a little different potentially
1: than Stanley Cup,
0: than
1: network.
0: Stanley Cup winning network.
1: Yeah.
0: Not that we trade it. Not that you trade it. But the, you know, hey, we won the Stanley Cup. I think we can get it. I think we can get one more. I think we can get two more.
1: I don't think so. I don't think so. I mean, hey, I mean, FanDuel, if you were just one sport, you're already $20 deep.
0: Yeah.
1: Per month. If you got Hornets and Hurricanes, you're looking, what, like $25, $30 a month, which is just an incredibly steep price point. Would I be surprised if it's somewhere around the $15 to $20 range per month to watch the Hurricanes? No. Am I going to pay it? Yes.
0: is it easier to pay because they just won the Stanley Cup?
1: Absolutely. But I don't think they're going to try to take advantage of that and be like, oh, yeah, for this year, $25 a month, just Stanley Cup. I don't think so. Because I think they also are aware that people will find other ways to watch their broadcast, probably, if the price point is too high. But, yeah, I think it's cool. I think it's great that they're bringing back Tripp and Maniscalco. So, nice they're keeping the broadcast team together. I know that's a question we still have unanswered with the Hornets as well.
0: And that's what I was going to say. We have another one of these decisions coming down the pike with the Hornets. What's it going to look like in their post-Bally FanDuel Sports Network era?
1: Yeah, that's it's a big question. I know that they were all aware that they have the option to where they can just partner with a local news station, local TV station, and have the games on there for free. Or they can go the streaming route and making their own app and service to bring the games to fans, but that only be a year, because the NBA is coming next season with their own NBA hub. They'd be okay. You want to watch your team? We don't know exactly how it's going to look, but this seems like just a 1 year thing for the NBA, and you know, I guess more specifically for the Hornets. But it'd be really
0: maybe
1: great.
0: I could just buy a league pass and actually have all of the teams for the first time.
1: Not black out your own.
0: Yeah, and not have to supplement buying the league pass by supplementing so that I can pay to watch the local team.
1: It's so stupid. Like, hey, here's League Pass. Watch everything. Well, except your own team, the one you actually want to watch.
0: But
1: you can't watch those.
0: I think that could very well be how that ends up shaking out. I mean, you'll have the option of the one team or, you know, maybe all the teams. And if I could just pay one price point and take care of the business rather than having two, I'm all for that.
1: Yeah, we'll see how money hungry that they end up getting with all this stuff going forward. You know, Hurricanes included in that. You know, how much is it going to be after? I think you make a great point. After you win the Stanley Cup, how much are you going to try to charge for this thing?
0: Well, the thing is like when it's somebody else, you can go, oh, I can't believe FanDuel's charges this much. When you go independent, when you're saying, hey, this is going to be us, it's going to be our watermarks, it's going to be us putting this on, there is no third party to blame. And so if something goes wrong, it's going to be the organizations themselves that are dealing with the gripes rather than them being directed towards the carrier.
1: Yeah, well, and text line here, 704 number, asking, just give us the Braves model. $100, you get all the games, great broadcast, no BS.
0: And does that package give you all the Braves, or is it you still have, there's still the national TV, or there's still the other ones, you still have to go elsewhere for some? Well, I guess he says 100, so there's 162, so I guess that'd be the other ones.
1: Yeah, so I mean, well,
0: I ask because my mother and Grace listens to every Braves game, and sometimes I hear about the, you know, the hunt, if you will.
1: Yeah, I've not dropped 100 on the Braves cast or whatever the hell they decided to call it. So if you have, let us know how that works for you. But I mean, yeah, I mean, listen, if I could pay $100 and I get 82 Hurricanes games, fine. I'm good with that, because I mean, compared to what I was
0: dollar
1: spending,
0: change per, okay.
1: Yeah, I mean, compared to what I was paying for the FanDuel / Bally's, to where it's $20 every month. Ended up being 30 with Hornets, but I mean that adds up pretty quick over the course of the entire NHL / NBA season. So I think a lot of fans would be on board for just, hey, only pay my $100 and call it a season.
0: Commander Malik jumping in on the conversation says, my father made sure we watched The Godfather and nobody wanted to be Fredo. So I did not see The Godfather till, you know, after it came out. And everyone told me never watch Godfather 3. I've seen the first and second
1: one. Everyone saw The Godfather after it came out. Well, they didn't see it before.
0: Fair enough. Fair enough.
1: You're all weak.
0: Fair enough. You need a hydration break. but I've never seen Godfather 3, but I've seen the first two multiple times. Have you seen The Godfather? Oh, jeez. Okay, now I need a hydration break. I need an adult hydration break at this point in time, apparently. 704-570-9610. Yeah, sure. Ask me the only movie that I've seen that Shroppy hasn't seen. We'll do it the whole next hour.
1: I was really hoping you weren't going to ask the question. I thought you were just going to keep going and ask me maybe if I had seen Godfather 3. I'd say, no, I haven't seen that one, and we just roll, but... I know I'm going to get hell on the text line for that.
0: 704-570-9610. Let's just keep poking holes in Shroppy's media literacy. We'll do it. Hour two, Charlotte Sports Today coming up. Promise we will talk some sports.
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11: Summer's in Charlotte, and if you hate to paint, do what your neighbor Greg did. 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

0: Welcome back in. Hour number two of Charlotte Sports Today on a hump day. Hope you're doing well out there, Queen City. We've been talking a little bit about Paul Newman, which kind of came out of nowhere. Joey Chestnut, who's going to be at the Charlotte FC match tonight against Atlanta as they get the second half of the MLS season cranked up. Joey Chestnut going to be in the building, as well as Dollar Hot Dogs in honor of the legend.
1: And $5 beers.
0: So,
1: pretty solid night.
0: Not a bad way to kick things off the second half of the Charlotte FC season. But during, and Joey Chestnut was on earlier today with Mac and Bone and made reference to Cool Hand Luke. And I could tell by the way that the guys responded to him that they had never seen the movie. I confirmed this fact since. And a lot of people jumping in to the conversation because as we're finding out, maybe I'm the only person at the station that has seen Cool Hand Luke. So I guess I know what everybody's going to get for Christmas if they still make DVDs.
1: They do still make actual physical media, thank goodness. But, yeah, it seems like you have a pretty easy gift to pick out for all of us for the Christmas party later this year.
0: Mm-hmm. Now, people are bringing up, have you seen Slapshot?
1: Yes.
0: Because that has Paul Newman.
1: See,
0: that's Paul Newman as the elder statesman.
1: See, and someone I didn't realize that at the time whenever mm-hmm. I watched it. And someone else texted in, too, that apparently Paul Newman was Doc Hudson in Cars as well. Didn't know that either. So,
0: big time racing fan.
1: Yes.
0: And did a fair amount of racing himself.
1: So what did this guy not do?
0: He was the coolest guy going.
1: Damn.
0: He really was. Like I was trying to think about who the actor today that could embody the coolness of Paul Newman back in the day. Who, by the way, also did like a 2-minute scene right doing, you know, silly bicycle tricks in movies as well, because, you know, movies were a little different shot back then. But, you know, you're like, you know, certainly Brad Pitt had a time, you know, a guy like McConaughey had a time, Keanu Reeves had his time. I don't know who the answer would be right now, and part of that's my own ignorance.
1: Well, and I'm kind of right there. I'm not the biggest movie guy. This is a question for Smoke, because anytime you talk about anything, anytime I see Smoke in the side studio before I roll out and he's about to go on air, he's showing me 4 different movie trailers, asking me if I'm ready to go see this actor, and I'm like, Smoke, I have no idea who you're talking about. So, Smoke, an encyclopedia of sports, but also apparently of movies and actors as well. And he would be able to give you a better answer. I'm not a, you know, call him 27. I'm way out of the I'm way out of the loop, dude.
0: You're way out of the loop. The text line though is having fun sending lines from Paul Newman movies that I'm sure are just confusing you. Shaking a tree, boss. Shaking a tree, boss. Don't you worry, I'm shaking a tree, boss. You know, I can't swim. Are you crazy? The fall will probably kill you. I mean, just so many great lines.
1: Yeah, just way
0: back in the day,
1: way over my head. Yep. All of them.
0: And then to find out that Troppy has not even seen, you know, Godfather, which is just another one. So I do think that dads have responsibility to show their kids certain movies. And for me, Cool Hand Luke was the one. Cool Hand Luke's the one that when it comes on Turner Movies, you know, years from now, the boys are going to be going, why is Dad all emotional watching Cool Hand Luke?
1: See,
0: it's a prison movie, Dad. What are you doing over there?
1: Listen, and I may not have seen all of his most popular films or even really recognized who he was. And I said this earlier, but as Mama Shrop just sent a text to me, may not have done all that, but I've had his pizza sauce and his pizza, so go ahead and check that off the list. Thanks, Paul.
0: There you go.
1: Good stuff. Good work.
0: English Paul jumping in, classic egg-eating scene in Cool Hand Luke. That's what Joey Chestnut referenced. And there's 141 hard-boiled eggs for Joey Chestnut in 8 minutes in the scene. Cool Hand Luke did the 50 eggs. Why has it got to be 50, Luke?
1: Can you imagine after 141 eggs, the gas? My word.
0: By the way, English Paul also including that his mom named him after Paul Newman.
1: There you go. Well, I don't know. Paul.
0: But you see, from the text line, there is no debate. No one is debating Paul Newman being cool. No one's

0: debating that he is a phenomenal actor. You know, obviously, you know, most of his work predated you, but everybody liked Paul Newman.
1: A lot of people saying that Tom Cruise is probably the closest thing that we have right now.
0: But Paul never, I may step in here. I don't think he ever got into the action in movies the same way Cruise did, but certainly Cruise is a guy that filled that bill for quite some time.
1: And doing his own stunts and everything. Mm-hmm. I mean, that's pretty badass. So,
0: Shaw to See back in action tonight. You can hear the pregame show starting at 7:30 with Will Pelagic, Anna Whitty, and then they'll take on Atlanta, who has only 14 goals in 15 matches. So hopefully we can keep that trend going for Atlanta. Of course, you know, coming back, you got no more Wilfred Zaha, a guy who seemed a bit, you know, discontented this season, I think. You know, he had 3 goals, 7 yellows in the first half of the season. But you won't have the new forward, Maxi, the Frenchman, yet, as he's still going through the visa process. But everybody else on hand and ready to go for Charlotte FC this evening.
1: Yeah, I mean, it'll be weird to not have Zaha out there. But also, you know, I think what I can relate the Zaha experience to is almost maybe like the Rantanen experience in Carolina, where he never really seemed to fit in the locker room.
0: Mm-hmm.
1: From things I've heard, maybe some guys on the team were not the biggest fans of his as well. And especially with, you know, him kind of going out of his way, causing a ruckus on the field, getting all the yellows, you know, him missing the first playoff game. I believe it was last year. He missed one of the playoff games too because of a dumb yellow that he picked up. Mm-hmm. So I think it's good for the culture.
0: It was late in the game too, in a game that's decided, wasn't it? As I recall, or something. I mean,
1: I'm pretty sure, but it's just, I think that it's a nice culture change to have that kind of mentality out of the locker room. So we'll see how that affects things. It is a shame that Maxi is not ready to go for this first game. I mean, especially against Atlanta, they're by far and away, you know, the rival for Charlotte. I know MLS has been promoting this game pretty heavily as well, because they know that these games, you know, tend to deliver pretty darn well. So excited for this one tonight, and especially if you're going out there. I know Fitty and Mac are making the trek out there to the Fortress tonight to partake in, I'm sure, just dollar hot dogs and no $5 beers. but yeah, it's great to get them back in action. I am intrigued, as you know, Con Knipple. We that's a guy that we talked about, never really got a break in his rookie year. You know, went from straight from college into the draft process, was a part of the All-Star break, and then, you know, played every single game pretty much except for one. You look at an older guy in Tim Ream. How is he going to do? Because everyone else he's going to be playing against, not everyone, but for the most part, have had a 2-month break from real live action. How is Tim Ream going to be able to hold up? Is he going to be on limited minutes? Because, once again, he's a guy that has not been able to take any time off, and he is older. I know he doesn't like people bringing up his age and everything, but he is an older guy. You think that fatigue would probably play a part of this a little bit.
0: Yeah, Charlotte FC currently in 6th place. Got 19 matches to go here in this second half of the MLS season.
1: It's a long season.
0: It is. But with the addition of Max, you know, he's going to fill in that same designated player spot. He is under contract through 28-29, and I've not watched a lot, but did a little YouTube scouting, if you will. Seems like a fun guy when he's got the ball at his feet.
1: Yeah, and he's a little bit of a smaller guy as well, but yeah, seems like he should be. You know, from what I've heard from Willie P talking about him, he's a guy that's kind of bounced around over there in England and stuff. But whenever he's a part of a team, he's a great contributor. I think that, you know, he may not bring the goal contributions that we got out of Zaha, but I think also he'll be a better teammate and better facilitator, but maybe just not as good of a, you know, guy when it comes to putting the ball in the back of the net or getting those primary assists. But I think it's an interesting piece. Hopefully it works out, and you know the Charlotte FC can make another playoff run this year.
0: Yeah, so they'll get started tonight. Joey Chestnut in the building. $1 hot dogs, $5 beers. It should be a fun night over there at the Fortress, getting the second half cranked up. A lot of people still jumping in on the movie conversations. Robert Downey Jr. got a mention from Moose, and that just makes me think. Shoppy, have you seen Tropic Thunder?
1: Yeah.
0: Yes. For real?
1: Yeah.
0: Thank you. Okay. Whew.
1: I don't read the script. Script reads me.
0: I'm a dupe. that's a good one. I don't think of Robert Downey Jr. always as the cool guy in the way Paul Newman was, but certainly an incredible actor and makes Tropic Thunder.
1: Well, and also Robert Downey Jr., I mean, it seems like if you're talking about Paul Newman, All-American, everything like that. Let's not forget how much Marvel's absolutely saved Robert Downey Jr.'s image.
0: Mm-hmm.
1: Because, I mean, he was, talk about bad boy, in trouble, all that, you know, after his success in what the early 90s, was a guy that hit some pretty tumultuous times. And I think it's wild that he's now, like, pretty much the face of Marvel compared to what he was, you know, looking like
0: he was persona non grata for a while.
1: Yeah, he was a guy that definitely was, you know, I don't want to say just kind of blacklisted, but was a guy that was out of roles for a while just because of a lot of controversy. So I think Iron Man has done a lot to save Robert Downey Jr.'s image. That is for sure.
0: Oh, no doubt about it. Schmidt in Arizona jumping back in after our Bojangles adventure yesterday. One of the best movies I got to show my kids is The Sixth Sense, getting their reaction knowing they don't know the end. The first movie that I made sure to show the boys was Sandlot.
1: That's a great one. Also, yes, the Sixth Sense, good movie. I see dead people, but no.
0: Spoiler alert!
1: It came out in 1999, so if you haven't seen it, you're 27 years late.
0: I don't know if you're in a position to be talking about people not seeing things, Godfather.
1: Well, hey, come on, let's move past that, shall we? But no, the Sandlot, fantastic movie. Gotta show that one to the kids. Yeah, there's just so many movies that you have to get in. But I think, listen, if I have a kid, I'm still showing them Star Wars. And I hate that the only ones you can seem to find now are the ones that have been, like, digitally edited.
0: Mm-hmm.
1: Like, there's no more of, like, the original VHS. Like, you got the ones where they add different scenes or, like, add the CGI, you know, aliens that tend to really kind of stick out pretty blatantly. Don't like that, but, oh, man.
0: Jeff, the Braves fan, with a cool little nugget here. Paul Newman visited Hickory a few times, was a big race fan, and Hal Needham would stay with Harry Gant during 600 week a few years.
1: That's pretty sweet.
0: Mm-hmm.
1: Let's go.
0: Uniform Ned also jumping in. Newman also starred as Brick, the injured football star in Cat on a Hot Tin Roof.
1: Nope,
0: not that one either. No. I didn't think you would have seen.
1: The one that I did get, Jack texted this one in. He said, I know it's not a movie, but have you seen The Sopranos? I have seen The Sopranos. So not The Godfather, but I have seen The Sopranos. Is that a little bit of a redemption at least?
0: Yeah, and multiple people bring up The Odyssey. Are you excited, interested? Do you have plans to go see The Odyssey? I will say this feels like the first movie in a while that has some real juice to it.
1: Feels like the first one since Oppenheimer and Barbie, right? Whenever those were... Listen, it was Barbenheimer or whatever it was. Listen, I need
0: someone out of the bullpen.
1: I didn't see either of those movies.
0: I need someone out of the bullpen.
1: I still haven't seen either of those movies. But
0: on one of those.
1: But those were the movies of the summer, back whenever they came out, and I didn't see them. I don't have plans to see The Odyssey. Listen, I'm not a big moviegoer, man. Like, I think one of the last movies I saw in theaters was the new Top Gun movie. Like, I just don't, mm-hmm. I just don't go.
0: I go to I think that's the last movie, actually it is the last movie I've seen in a theater was the Top Gun movie. Typically we make one trip during beach week to go see one movie and you know, get the full-size popcorn, of course.
1: Of course, of
0: and
1: course.
0: And then get the refill after the previews.
1: The $20 bucket of popcorn.
0: Mm-hmm, mm-hmm. And I'm gonna do everything I can to try and get my money's worth.
1: Yeah.
0: Speaking of Joey Chestnut.
1: Yes. How many full buckets of popcorn can you eat in one movie?
0: Go. Yeah, and people jumping in with all kinds of things. Have you seen Goonies?
1: Yes.
0: That's another good one to show the youngsters.
1: I have seen
0: get
1: that
0: the
1: one.
0: Old truffle shuffle
1: yes.
0: Going on there. All right, we will get back into some Panthers talk, get back into the sports talk on the other side. 704-570-9610. Panthers got some disappointing news as the Panthers are reporting camp about Taylor Moten. And what does it mean for the right tackle? We'll continue to look at that and hear from you guys on the other side.
2: What's up, Charlotte? I'm Doug Maurer. And it's time for the Charlotte Knights Minute. Last night, the Charlotte Knights opened up a six-game homestand at Truist Field with a tight 7-6 victory over the Norfolk Tides. The Knights received home runs from Austin Hayes and Andy Weber, but they had to hold off a late charge by the Baltimore Orioles AAA affiliate in the bottom of the ninth inning. In the end, Charlotte did what they've been doing here at home all season, and that's find a way to come out with the victory. The homestand rolls on all week long. Game 2 is set for tonight at 7:04 p.m., but keep an eye out for Thirsty Thursday as the Charlotte Knights will transform into their alternate identity, the Carolina Sweet Tees. Charlotte will don their Sweet Tea threads and every...
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3: Coming up tomorrow at 3 p.m., Willie's live from Bank of America Stadium for Charlotte FC's return to action as he'll talk to Zoran Crneta, and we'll look at the latest with Taylor Moten and the Carolina Panthers. Tune in at 3.

0: out there, Queen City. Colin Hoggard, Aaron Shropshire taking you up until 12 o'clock. Wes and Walker will take over, and then Willie P live from the Fortress as he fills in for Kyle Bailey, and he'll be on the call here. Charlotte FC get back in action 7:30, and if you're heading to the Fortress tonight, $1 hot dogs, $5 beers. Joey Chestnut in attendance, should be fun. And as Shroppy noted, Mac and Fitty will be in attendance tonight as well.
1: Yeah, should be a lot of fun, especially those two guys out there, man. So if you see two guys walking around, probably with a couple of hot dogs and beers in their hands, and probably Carolina gear on Fitty, then you know exactly who you're looking at. And should be great to have them back. I know it feels like it's been a while since we've had people in the bank, so it'd be good to see people back in the building there as well.
0: It sure will. We've been talking about Paul Newman a fair amount today, and some old movies that your dad made you see, things like that. Paul chimes in, and we'll get to the Panthers talk, but I just need to get to this real quickly, Shroppy. Paul Newman played alongside Robert Redford in many movies back in the early 80s. I was an extra in the baseball movie The Natural. It was filmed in Buffalo. I was in many scenes, yeah, including all the stadium scenes. I got to say hello to Redford. I met Glenn Close and Robert Duvall. Very fun, memorable time in my life. And IMO, the best sports movie ever. That comes
1: just
0: in
1: a little bit biased,
0: Paul,
1: probably on that.
0: I was going to say, you know, the one with me in it, it's the best ever be done.
1: Well, yeah, and of course, you know, it gives you a great excuse to show that movie to everybody. Say, hey, this is a great movie. Oh, let me pause it real quick. See that guy right there?
0: Mm-hmm.
1: See that guy right there? He looked a little familiar.
0: You see that greatness?
1: Yeah.
0: I will say, I will go, and we're not going to litigate the best sports movie of all time, but just because he texted in, I will say that I enjoy The Natural more than I enjoy Field of Dreams.
1: Hmm. Okay, is Field of Dreams a little too sappy for you?
0: Some of that.
1: Yeah.
0: Some of that.
1: Okay.
0: I mean, I like it, but I just, there's just something about when old Wonder Boy comes out.
1: Mm.
0: Wonder Boy. That's his bat.
1: Yeah. Just in case you didn't know.
0: In case you haven't seen it, Shroppy, we've been talking about the Panthers as they report to camp, and a lot of talk about Taylor Moton with the unfortunate blood clot in his lungs on blood thinners. Sounds like he's responding well to the treatment, but the question remains, what will happen at the right tackle position? Robert from Lexington says, I still think it would make sense to sell Walker on right tackle so Freeling doesn't change positions twice, although I'd like to see the history of Jordan Gross transitions from right tackle to left tackle. There have been plenty of guys that have not had success on one side and been okay at the other. I think even old Taylor Moton would be an example of that. There are some guys, Jordan Gross certainly did it. I don't think it's a guarantee, and there have been too many guys that have had issues with it, Shroppy, for me to just assume that any professional athlete should be able to quickly make the adjustment.
1: Yeah, and the reason I'm confident that whoever they put over there will be comfortable is just because, you know, Joe Gilbert has said that they practice on both sides and really all over the line during practice, that they heavily rotate. So a guy just really isn't locked into just one spot. So that's a positive. But I would lean right now keeping Walker on left tackle. And for me, I would put Monroe Freeling at right tackle. You know, we don't know exactly how many games Taylor Moton's going to miss. Heard someone say yesterday, hey, that early bye is looking a bit better now, isn't
0: mm-hmm.
1: it? So maybe you have Monroe Freeling out there for the first, it's week five, right? I believe the bye. So you have him out there right tackle for the first four games. Maybe by week six, Taylor Moton's able to make his return, and either Freeling is back on the bench as a backup, or you feel confident in him to say, okay, how about we try you over at left tackle now? And Walker will be the backup.
0: I do think, too, you have to consider the way Rashid Walker got here. He was perceived to be the top left tackle in the free agent class, which was not a great free agent class. He signs a one-year kind of prove-it-type deal here in Carolina. And before training camp even starts, if you're like, hey, man, need you to go play a position you haven't played before, that's pretty tough.
1: Yeah, I mean, in his entire NFL career, Walker's not played a snap at right tackle, and I know you didn't pay him a lot, but he is a guy that you brought in to play left tackle in replace of Icky while he's recovering from his injury. I think it would also probably be a bit of a harder sell for him as well to try to, I know you're a coach and you can make a guy play wherever you want to, really, but I think it would be an easier job to convince Monroe Freeling, hey, we're going to put you here temporarily, get some reps in, get some NFL reps before we eventually move you over to left? Then would it be for, you know, to tell Rashid Walker, hey, left tackle, we're going to put you over right and replace you with a rookie? You okay with that? And, you know, I think that'd be a little bit of a harder conversation to have.
0: I think you're going to work through it, and I don't think anything's guaranteed. Certainly, Freeling would be the first guy that I'd be given an opportunity to over there. But something I talked about with Jim Zocchi, and, you know, with Brady Christensen signing this one-year deal, Shoppy, am I crazy that I'm hesitant to believe that he can be a contributor early for this team, or he may need a little bit of time to recover from that the torn Achilles midway through last season?
1: I mean, with the way that sports science and health has kind of developed over the past few years, I think he's probably ready to go. I mean, he's shown videos of him lifting pretty significant weight as well, doing squats and stuff. So to me, that Achilles looks like it's pretty healthy. If that's the case, I also don't think that'd be the worst thing in the world to have him be the guy that you slot in a right tackle beam, because talk about a true gadget offensive lineman.
0: Really versatile.
1: Yeah. That is
0: a plug and play, if you will.
1: Exactly. That is Brady Christensen. So, I think fans might be a little bit more confident in Brady playing right tackle than Monroe Freeling, just because, you know, rookie, never played in the NFL, let's see how it goes and just throw him out there right tackle. I don't know. It feels like maybe the fans might be more comfortable with Christensen out there, but I think it's just a positive thing that we actually have a conversation about who we're going to put there. And I do think that once, you know, cuts and everything come around for, you know, the end of training camp where guys got to get down to their 53-man roster, there'll be some names out there, and I'm sure that the Panthers will bring somebody in. I don't know if it'll be someone that, you know, everybody knows by name, but it'll be somebody that will just be there to kind of bolster that offensive line depth at the start of the season.
0: And mind yours, QC, jumping and noting that, yes, J.C. Horn also on that non-football injury list that Taylor Moten finds himself on after receiving stitches on his foot, where he received a cut from running. Hopefully, and he already posted on social media, no big deal, nothing to see here. But another J.C. Horn injury to start things off.
1: Yeah, I mean, listen, something on your foot. I mean, I had 7 stitches on the top of my left foot a couple months ago, and even that made me pretty immobile, as you probably remember, Colin. I mean, it's just and that was just
0: ka-thunk, down the hallway you went,
1: and that was just 7 stitches. So we don't know how bad the cut is or whatever, but anything on your foot, once you get those stitches, I mean, it makes that skin really tight. It makes you can't run, you can't do anything. So, but that also wasn't a severe cut that I had either. I'm glad that he took the social media and said, hey, let's all relax. Let's all take a chill pill. It won't be that bad. It's just, you know, sometimes when you got stitches, it makes you pretty immobile.
0: Mm-hmm. And we just got done enjoying the World Cup. And as we get ready for Charlotte City to be back in action this evening, Shoppy, did you happen to see how many Fox average for every broadcast, for the totality of the 104 broadcasts of the World Cup across Fox, FS1, and Tubi?
1: I did not. Can I get in a guess?
0: Sure.
1: This is just for American US viewership?
0: Correct. This is the average across all of them. So you get the final with the big numbers. You get the big numbers, but you also get, you know, the lower numbers as well.
1: 12 million.
0: Fox averaged 7.7 million viewers for the 104 broadcasts. Fox says they had 39 million viewers for the final, with a peak of 51 million viewers, second only, of course, to the Super Bowl in terms of coverage. And that doesn't even include the 22.6 million that were tuned in on Telemundo for a total of more than 60 million people tuning in. Now, this is if we believe the ratings, which we're hearing the ratings from Fox themselves. Why would they have a reason to exaggerate? But regardless, more than 60 million people reportedly watched this World Cup final.
1: That's incredible. And also, I mean, that doesn't take into account all the people, you know, watching at bars. You know, how many, you know, Twin Peaks or Buffalo Wild Wings, whatever, had one screen that 15 people were watching. You know what I mean? So I think that would add up too. But I mean, yeah, it was a significant event, and those numbers are staggering, especially when you talk about, you know, the peaks of the final and everything. That's a wild number, man. And it is also crazy that still comes nowhere close to the Super Bowl, but still, Those are some incredible numbers, if they're accurate.
0: Yeah, by contrast, the NBA Finals ratings were reported at over 20 million viewers. So Fox saying almost double that for the World Cup Final. The Athletic, we talked about Joe Person's Panther fan survey. They did a little survey and asked soccer fans about the World Cup and what they liked, what they didn't like. And man, number one, what time is it anyway? An accurate scoreboard clock. It's insane that only one person in the stadium or watching on TV knows how much time is left in a half or a game. Every other time sport does it. Welcome to the 21st century.
1: Yeah, it's a bit odd. I think that's definitely the biggest question mark a lot of people that maybe tune in to soccer for the first time had was, what's going on with this clock situation, man? What is going on?
0: I had so many conversations about the clock with the super casuals that had parachuted in.
1: Yeah, we're at 45 plus 3, but somehow we're in the 50th minute. How? Why are we going this long and everything like that? Yeah, and then, why are we restarting back at the 45th minute in the second half? Where'd that time go?
0: More things that the readers wanted. More yellows and red cards for diving. The hydration breaks were not popular, which it just makes me smile every time. Because, you know, soccer's huge. It's massive across the planet. Everybody understands that. They came to America, and we gave them quarters, and everyone does not realize that they're stuck with quarters, at least for World Cup play going forward.
1: For sure.
0: Like, everyone is like, yeah, let's get rid of that. It's like, there's no shot.
1: You have
0: no shot, soccer fans.
1: Sorry, y'all. Sorry, y'all, for the future World Cups, you're going to be broken up in the quarters because that revenue from those few ads that played in that hydration break, they going to add up.
0: Another thing that's frustrating the Athletic soccer fans, no more expansion. Go back to 32 teams in the World Cup. Another thing, Shroppy, no chance.
1: Nope.
0: That's going to happen. Because part of having those 104 broadcasts is the expanded field. If they average 7.7 million viewers for those 104 broadcasts, they're not looking around going, hey, what if we had 86 instead?
1: Yeah. Yeah. Clearly, there's not enough. Clearly, there's a lot of interest in all these games. How about we pare it down?
0: If anything.
1: Yeah, they're gonna have
0: if
1: more.
0: Anything, you're probably fast-tracking the other direction.
1: Mm-hmm. So what you're telling me is that we need to boycott college football playoffs this year so the ratings tank, and they say, ooh, maybe we don't add more games. I don't know.
0: Good luck with that plan, sir. Best of luck. Speaking of college sports, though, we've got the Protect College Sports Act. Well, now we've got another one. Tommy Tuberville is involved trying to give the NCAA a more limited antitrust exemption that focuses primarily on transfers and eligibility rather than the broad brush of the Protect College Sports Act. I actually think a pared down version, I've acknowledged that I think they've screwed it up so bad they need antitrust because otherwise the litigation is never going to stop. I think they've got to get some input from Congress here to try and limit all these legal challenges. A lot of people are not happy with this one, but I think as a more limited scope for an antitrust rather than being overreaching that I think has a lot of ramifications that people aren't thinking about. I think this may actually be headed in the direction of a better compromise because Tommy Tuberville is going so far as to urge fellow Republicans to oppose the Protect College Sports Act now.
1: Mm.
0: So doesn't look like that's going to get resolved anytime soon, but there's a lot of people putting effort in and sometimes it all will come together, or it'll drag on for even longer.
1: Well, it is Congress.
0: So. It is Congress. That's the problem with going to them and needing their assistance. But I'm curious to see if this idea from Tommy Tuberville or from Senator Tuberville continues to take hold, because I do think that a more limited bill may be better, because what they're now injecting a bunch of stuff in this Protect College Sports Act, and if it can change every day, and that's one of the things, like you can be like, oh, I like this idea, I think this is, and then they add something new. The latest and most notable changes, we had the 3 million dollar revenue share cap, right? That we talked about that everybody blew past. Well, in the latest conversations, schools would also have available to them $20 to $30 million for retaining players, a figure that when combined with the traditional cap provides schools with a total cap of 40 to 50 million for all of their athletes. And as Ross Dellinger writes in his Yahoo article, this aligns more with the current spending in the market. And there's the reality of it. There's the reality that there, you know, all the talk about the 20 million, whatever. Nope, not at the top.
1: Double it.
0: Not at the top. Right. They're circumventing their own rules and then saying something's got to be done. Something. Maybe we should govern ourselves. We can't actually do that. We've shown no ability to follow rules, but we should self-govern. But this to me speaks about where the sport was and what the rosters were actually costing before this NIL. I think the average cost of a football roster prior to it being legal was a lot higher than people suspected.
1: Yeah. Yeah, and now it's just going up and up and up, right? Mm-hmm. And it doesn't feel like there's going to be any break, any pause to how much these players are asking. I mean, Mensa making reportedly anywhere from $6 to $10 million to play at Miami. I mean, that's an insane amount of money for a college athlete, and there's got to be a ceiling put on it, right? There's got to be a cap put on it. And hey, I think, you know, if they're injecting too many small things into the, you know, Save College Football Act or whatever. All right, let's start with just the money. Well, let's start with just one small thing. And see if we can get that done. See if we can get people to respect the rule. And then let's build it out from there. Because I think that right now, people would tell you, I think even the colleges would tell you, I mean, look at like FSU and how much in debt they are. Like, the money's the biggest problem.
0: Mm-hmm.
1: And it's the biggest focus, and it's also the biggest problem. And then, you know, going on, and once they get that finally fixed, then you can move on to, okay, let's limit transfers. First one's free, blank, blank, blank. You know, and then we can keep on adding more and more stuff. But I think that they just need to get something done with an actual cap to how much these schools can spend, because if not, it's just an arms race, and it's going to go up and up and up every single year.
0: Yeah, they've got and they can't help themselves. That's the problem. But they can't acknowledge that because they've got to be the big, you know, they've got to be the big boss men out there, but they can't control themselves.
1: No.
0: And when we're talking about save or protect college sports, how many schools are participating in this $40 to $50 million arms race? Because what, if we're talking
1: 12,
0: about
1: maybe,
0: right? So is it protect college sports, save college sports, or is it save us at the top? Because we need so desperately to win football games that we can't not spend this money. And I want to read one more piece from this Ross Dellinger article. Cap flexibility is seen by some as a necessary revision, considering the bill implements stricter circumvention rules that, while eliminating a workaround to the cap, may limit hundreds of millions of dollars in compensation to athletes. The legislation as currently written curtails circumvention by prohibiting schools from using multimedia rights partners and corporate sponsors deemed as associated entities to funnel millions to athletes in an effort to exceed the $21.3 million cap. So again, I'll ask you, how many leagues, how many programs are truly affected by this? How many of them have media rights deals big enough that they can funnel millions of dollars to their student athletes, which they don't want to do because, well, it's their money, not theirs? We're talking about a very small subset of college sports now that this bill, and it's not all about this, because the Protect College Sports, Save College Sports Act is so, you know, sweeping. There are things in it that I do think you want to see regulated, like agents and the transfers. There's stuff in there that you want regulated, but I don't think an overarching bill from Congress is the way to go. And, you know, politics aside, whatever, I do think a more limited antitrust exemption that really focuses on transfers and eligibility, which it would establish the 5-year consecutive years of eligibility, permit one penalty-free transfer, eliminate discretionary waivers, and restore meaningful enforcement authority. I think that's the help that they need from Congress. You can't stop spending your own money. You're grown-ups. You're adults. You better figure that out. There's other people that aren't wasting the money. You're beating them on the football field right now, for sure. But you have to be responsible for something. To me, protect college sports. Don't save the adults that can't show any restraint, which is what this actually is feeling more and more like.
1: On a brighter note, before we go to break here, before the final segment, we do have a celebrity caller.
0: Oh,
1: you already know who it is.
0: Let's talk to him.
1: Mr. Solania.
0: Jim Salania joining us now on the WFNZ guest line. Jimmy, how are you doing on this hump day? It is a Wednesday, Jimmy, just to remind you.
2: A Wednesday, okay. That's 2 days before. they're all Saturday to me, man. They're all Saturday.
0: That's living a dream, baby.
2: Yeah. You know, you're talking about The Godfather. And I got to tell you, you know, people will have debates about what was best, Godfather 1 or Godfather 2. Trust me, they will never, ever throw in Godfather 3. That is the worst. That's the worst piece of crap movie I've ever watched in my life. I mean, because your expectations are such where you think there's going to be something there, there's nothing there. Nothing there. It's so disappointing.
0: It's got to be one of the all-time letdowns. It really does. You think about how popular Godfather 1 was. I mean, when the movie's first coming out and everyone's excited, like, yeah, we get another Godfather. Eh.
2: Yeah, you think of these guys being geniuses, you know, who do these movies and stuff. They just bit off way, way too much there. They just went back for the one last score, and they gave us a piece of crap.
0: I'm curious, we've been talking about some Paul Newman today, as Cool Hand Luke was referenced on the morning show. Some Steve McQueen folks have jumped in on the text line. Were you a Newman or a McQueen guy?
2: Well, you know, McQueen had less roles. You know, Sand Pebbles, that was his probably the most underspoken role he ever had, where, you know, I think he died in that too. But Paul Newman was is the king. I mean, nobody's better than Paul Newman.
0: That's what I say. I grew up in a Newman household, and Jimmy, got to ask you, how excited are you for the Panthers getting back to camp?
2: They could use Paul Newman.
0: We all could.
2: No, I you know,
0: dynamic right tackle Paul Newman.
2: Yeah, I really believe they're going to have a good season. I'm not going to sit here and bargain for too much. But I think they've got a hell of a roster, and if this quarterback can, if he can level off and not lose games, then you got something. Then you got something.
0: Yep, I think that's what we're all hoping for, hoping that the quarterback can take that step and, like you said, be a little bit more even week to week. And I like a lot of what they've done in this offseason. Have you been impressed by what Dan Morgan has done in his time taking over as general manager?
2: More than impressed. It surprised me. I thought he was a dope. Just a middle linebacker dope, but he proved me wrong big time.
0: Well, Jimmy, I appreciate you giving us a call and taking a little bit out of your day to talk with us. Hope you're doing well.
2: I'm doing fine. Yeah. I'm probably going to live the rest of the day.
0: Hey, let's start somewhere. That's a good place to start.
2: All right,
0: Jimmy, we'll talk to you when we come back. Appreciate Jimmy calling in, of course.
1: Always,
0: you know,
1: great.
0: Long time WFNZ host, particularly in the morning with both Gary Williams and our very own Chris McClain. Jimmy holding it down and driving those guys crazy and making people laugh for years. Always appreciate the opportunity to catch up with Jim. When we come back, we will check in with you guys on the WFNZ text line powered by Affordable Siding and Windows. The answers are all over the place. The texts are all over the place. We'll try to get to as many as we can as we wrap things up on a hump day.
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13: This is another team with 16 guaranteed contracts, so even removing Pat Connaughton and Mohamedou Gay from their, you know, roster, because those are two non-guaranteed deals, they still have 16 guys, right? So I would imagine that this roster is not done yet. Like, I would bet you that there's some sort of deal that Jeff Peterson comes up with at some point, just in order to, you know, kind of even out the roster. Be it a, can you move a Royce O'Neal for a couple of second round picks, or Grayson Allen, does he get moved if you feel like Liam McNeely might be able to step into like that floor spacer shooter role, right? Or maybe it's Trey Mann because you just drafted Christian Anderson. This feels like an incomplete offseason to me right now.
0: That's Sam Vecenie on the Game Theory Pod talking about the Hornets offseason. I was sitting there nodding as he was talking, and then he just focused on getting rid of guys for potential future assets. Not where I thought he might be going with all of that. But I do agree, still some work to be done. And I'm still wondering if that backup point guard option, keeping an eye towards Portland. Not sure exactly what's going on in Portland. They've got a glut of guards. Is there something that could be?
1: They've only got like 20 of them.
0: Is there something that could be in the works between, you know, between Jeff Peterson and the Blazers? I don't know, but it does to me feel like we've still got something that's going to happen this offseason with the Hornets.
1: Yeah, I mean, what if we please the men of Scoot and the Brandon Miller fans and make a trade for Scoot?
0: I mean, my first option would be Drew Holiday.
1: Man of Scoot.
0: Give me the old Wiley vet. Give me Drew Holiday in this one.
1: Yeah. I don't know. It's just like with Scoot, though, saw that performance in the playoffs. He kind of, you know, came into his own in that one playoff series. So there is something to be said for that. But I think a lot of people would be on board with what you're doing. And, yeah, going after the vet, getting some defense and everything, I think that'd be a smarter move, but we'll have to wait and see, I suppose.
0: That's exactly it. We'll have to wait and see what he does. Tonight, Charlotte FC back in action. Pre-game starts at 7:30 with Willie and Anna. Oh. Jeff, the Braves fan, hypothesizing why Joey Chestnut is going to be in the building. And Jeff, this type of humor is just not appreciated on this radio station. Joey will not try to eat a single Willie P. brisket sandwich during the match. That type of humor is just not appreciated on this radio station, Jeff. It's going to be two sandwiches. It'll be one per half.
1: One per half. Well, and, you know, we learned yesterday a lot of the WFNZ listeners like to put hot sauce or mustard or something on their Bojangles biscuits because they're too dry, maybe. Joey will have to take the same approach there.
0: Well, as they talked about in the morning show, you got to go with the dunking. The dunking method that he uses is in the Nathan's contest.
1: You know what I was happy to hear is that even he admitted that it was gross.
0: I'm just glad that there's a reason for it. I'm just, you know, like he was like, he said, it takes the air out of the bun. And I was like, you know what? That's thinking your sport. That's knowing your game.
1: Yeah. I mean, there's definitely a science behind it that makes sense, but I said, I'm just glad that he was like, yeah, it's disgusting. I don't like doing it, but you got to do it if you want to win. Because that's the grossest part to me, right? It's not only that they're eating three hot dogs at once, but they're all sopping wet, and it just looks gross.
0: Some people get into it on July 4th.
1: I skip it.
0: Not my bag.
1: No.
0: Not my bag. I just wait for that scroll and then look for the number. Whoever it is. Like, yep, just conquered 97 hot, or whatever the number is. I'm just watching the scroll and going, wow, that's a lot.
1: That's a lot. I'm glad I didn't watch it.
0: We've been talking a fair amount about movies. Briefly, The Natural got brought up as the best sports movie. Admittedly, from a biased extra in the movie, but 704 says Natural way better than Field of Dreams, which Phil D's jumping in on that one. And yes, I agree with on that one. 724 says A League of Their Own, an underrated movie as well. There's no crying in baseball, but primarily the conversation was about Paul Newman because Joey Chestnut on this morning with Mac and Bone made reference to Cool Hand Luke, and I could tell that they had neither one of them had seen the movie, so I started asking questions, and a lot of people still love Paul Newman. That's what the text line tell me today.
1: Very much so. Very much so. He might be a guy that I would not expect, but if we did an all-American Mount Rushmore, it seems like from the text line, he's a guy.
0: Finalist. He's a finalist, at least. Beer Man in Belmont says The Color of Money is awesome. Slapshaw is my favorite. Has anyone said Harry and Son yet? Very underrated Newman movie. No one had said that one yet. And I, in fact, have not seen that one. Huntersville Rob paying attention. Hey, didn't JC have a foot laceration at this exact same time last year?
1: That was from a car crash.
0: Maybe he just doesn't like the beginning of camp, LOL.
1: Maybe so. But no, I think that was him getting in that. It was a minor car accident, but on the way to training camp, got in a car accident. Maybe he's on to something.
0: maybe so. It reminds me, I remember Michael Jordan missing basically a preseason game, and the official, he had ingrown toenail. And the real reason was he got a pedicure that day. And it was the preseason. Patrick noting for the World Cup, we should host the 2038 World Cup again and flex on the rest of the world by using completely different stadiums than what we use for this cup. Plenty of massive first-class stadiums out there.
1: It's a great point. And how many more will be built by then, too? Because I know, you know, Bank of America is getting the renovations, the new stadium up there in Buffalo. Oh, and the new one in Jacksonville. That's a great point. We got plenty of stadiums to go, baby.
0: KR, I've seen Cool Hand Luke several times. It's a classic, a must see. We quote it regularly. Babaloo, we got a bet here. The thing about it is that it's the quotes. It's the movie quotes. That's the connective tissue that I think you carry with you. You're quoting movies years later. You've forgotten what movie you were even quoting at the time. English Paul, we give him the final word. He texted in earlier to let us know that he was, in fact, named for Paul Newman. Well, more on that story. My middle name is Steven. I was named after Steve McQueen. That's right. Part Paul Newman, part Steve McQueen. You know what? Just embrace both sides of the rivalry.
1: Born in the conflict.
0: That's going to do it for us. Wes and Walker coming up. Willie P filling in for KB. And then tonight, 7:30. Charlotte FC back in action. Second half of the MLS season getting started for them tonight. We look forward to talking to you tomorrow.
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14: 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No one talked about it. And I just, he's a calming force. When you have a guy like that, of all the worries we've had about the offensive line, Bone, over the last handful of years, that position we've never had to worry about. 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
5: 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It's Wesson Walker, Sports Radio 92.7 WFNZ. Okay, I am pretty sure that we get the abbreviation on a Wednesday, Wes Bryan. I am pretty sure about that.
6: WCW.
5: Vets reporting to Panthers training camp today. Practice tomorrow. Rookies already reported on Tuesday. Football season, it does feel like we're seeing the signs that it is near. We can see the light at the end of the tunnel with Panthers players being among the first in all of the NFL to report to their team's training camp. It's actually Carolina and Arizona, which makes sense because they're going to play the first football game. August 6th, Hall of Fame game. We'll get to see Luke Kuechly inducted into the Hall of Fame. So Carolina going to give you a taste of football as early as any team in the NFL. We want to hear from you as always. WFNZ text line, baby. 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Can you smell the football in the air after ACC kickoff last week?
6: Oh, yeah. No doubt about it. The buzz is palpable.
5: Woo! It is palpable. Okay. War cry time. We got to go ahead and get ready for the people here. People want the war cry. Last time we had to outsource our work, Wes, you weren't there. So we had to send it back to the studio where it was shroppy, it was fitty, it was smoke. I think Colin was here. They did an okay job, but really they didn't last very long. 5 seconds ain't
6: nothing like
5: it.
6: The originators. Yeah, and 5 seconds.
5: That's what it was. That's what it was, man. They were.
6: Would they just go, ah?
5: We can play it. I think we can go find it, maybe. I'm putting more work on Flounder's plate, to be honest. Flounder here, of course, is the bus driver. But it was 5 seconds, and after we made a round of jokes that you would assume, the jokes that we were throwing out there, then we lasted 15 seconds, and that was enough for me.
6: Okay.
5: 15 seconds was enough to leave me satisfied from those guys, to be honest with you.
6: Yeah.
5: Anyways, let's move on. At the count of three, we'll do the war cry. We'll get ready for some Carolina Panthers football. 1, 2, 3.
7: Let's go, baby! It's time to go! War cry Wednesday! I know my weekly, but I bet you already know what time it is! Watch me back in the building, flat it or stop! What the hell is he doing? You got to bring it all day long.
5: These boys can't last more than 5 seconds.
6: Golly.
5: Come on. Let us off the bus. Football is near.
8: We look good getting off the bus.
5: Flounder looks at me scared to death when he stops screaming, man. It's a War Cry Wednesday.
6: That's right, man. And you got a week off.
5: Take that tail, bring it out between your legs, wag it, and act like a dog.
6: That's right, baby. You had a week off. You had a week off, too, man. You know what time it is. This ain't your first day.
5: All right, man. We're getting over hump day right here on Wes and Walker. Vets reporting to training camp today. We did get the unfortunate news that we really can't scream with joy about. With Taylor Moten having the blood clot in his lung, it was found out late June. It wasn't reported until yesterday. About 2 o'clock, maybe 1:45 yesterday, Taylor Moten, the news came out, and now we don't know who's going to start at right tackle. It's at least not confirmed that Monroe Freeling is going to start at right tackle. We have two of them that are new to the team here, Wes. You have Rashid Walker on the left side. You have Monroe Freeling, we would think, on the right side. But Monroe Freeling, in the future, is supposed to be your franchise left tackle. Some of the news that we've gotten here over the last 24 hours. I saw a comment from Dave Canales on how he handles swing tackle.

0: and what he values in some of the backup offensive linemen, whether he likes having backup offensive linemen for specific positions or if he likes guys having versatility. And Mike Kay put this quote from Dave Canales out a long time ago. And Dave said, honestly, the guys have to be ready to do both. While Timo, as we know, he's the right tackle, anybody that's not going to be the starter that we need to lean on in case any of these guys are injured, they have to learn how to play both, because typically on game day, if you're the swing tackle, you have to be able to pop in there on either side. So it's something that we value both from the coaching staff. He mentions the offensive line coach and Joe Gilbert, the assistant head coach, run game coordinator, Harold Goodwin, right? So those guys are constantly working on the versatility of it all with their offensive linemen, which goes to what we were kind of alluding to yesterday. My biggest question was, do you want to put Monroe Freeling to start his NFL career on the opposite side of what we expect him to play? Mm-hmm. Because it does change a lot of things when your great right tackle does go down with injury. But I think the more information we gather here, Wes, the more we know that that coaching staff values versatility. It's not like we can't move Monroe from the left to the right, because it's gonna disrupt everything, which is something you were pointing to. I think we can feel pretty good with context clues that Rashid Walker will open up as your starting left tackle and Monroe Freeling will open up as your starting right.
1: Well, I mean, the thing is, when you play offensive line, nobody really goes through it playing just one position the entire time. Like my first year at Wake Forest, I played right tackle against NC State. So I did fine. I mean, you know, going up against Mario Williams and those guys. But he was like 240, 245 then. He hadn't grown into that monster. But yeah, I definitely held my own. That was one of those games because I think I was the first one out of my friends to really get playing time. So they were all like, yo, man, you going to the league?
0: Oh, man, I bet you were. Big man on campus, throwing Mario Williams around because he was too small.
1: But yeah, I played on the right side, and for me, it definitely took some getting used to, just because I'm naturally left-handed in most things that I do. I am ambidextrous, but I still was able to go on the right side and be able to hold it down. But I'm saying all that to say that offensive linemen, for the most part, you're going to play multiple positions, and you're going to be sometimes, a lot of guys are called on in the heat of the moment to be able to switch positions. Now, you know, if you're talking about going from tackle to guard, but a lot of linemen can do that too. But going from the left side to the right side, guys, especially when you get to the professional level, are going to be able to do that.
0: Well, I think what I did is I think I allowed how tough it is to play each position on both sides of the line. I think I allowed that to just say, okay, well, we won't do it then, right? That's the soft in me. Mm-hmm. That's me not being hard body enough. Just because it's tough doesn't mean it's not worth doing. But Dave Canales,
1: maybe I say you just don't understand.
0: Do I want to say that I'm ignorant, or do I want to say that I'm soft? I don't know. This is a tough thing for me to say, because I got to choose one. I'll just plead the fifth, to be honest with you. No, but Dave Canales did talk about how hard it is at the end of this quote. It's not like he is completely ignoring that fact. He also talked about, have you ever tried brushing your teeth with your left hand? These guys, if you're naturally left tackle, you go on the right, you're having to punch with your right. It's definitely different, but it's good to get that exposure. So Dave does mention that it is a lot harder to flip everything 180 degrees, you know, all the way on the other side. All right, this is what I got to do. Step. Like, it takes a lot of reps. It takes a lot of practice.
2: Yeah.
0: But they're giving these guys a lot of that practice. And I think that's where we just kind of have to trust in the development of what this coaching staff wants, the vision for a Monroe and a Rashid Walker, because they're going to have to play right away. Instead of an either-or situation, we have a both. Both of you got to suit up. And now the question is, are we, like, changing our win-loss predictions based on Taylor Moton missing the first few games, not having continuity with Ikey Ekwonu and Timo? You're going to have 40% at least of your offensive line with a different face there, unless Brady Christensen starts at center, which I don't believe to be true.
2: Yeah.
0: Wes, you're talking about 60% of the offensive line being being completely different from what you had hoped it would be last year, right? And even this year. It's a lot of change. How are you feeling about the win-loss record with Timo missing the beginning of the season?
1: I'll stick to the 7 dubs that I predicted before the season because I will say that I think that we need to see this offensive line be able to play together first, and it may not be as bad as you think. I mean, again, Monroe Freeling, a guy that is really, really talented, it's just, is he going to be able to put together the technical things? That's going to be the key for him. Walker, you know, like I said, we're not talking Orlando Pace here, but this is a guy that should be able to step in and be, you know, be able to salvage or be playable over there, because can't forget, this is also a guy playing for a contract. This was a guy that was once touted as being the highest paid tackle in this free agency class and being paid around the top of the market. So he's going to be very motivated. So I think that's one thing for him that is a little bit of a satisfying factor when you think about him being a starter, is that this is a guy that's certainly going to be trying to play to make up for lost money.
0: Well, and we can go with the Panthers' record here. Talked about it a little bit yesterday. Week one is against the Bears at home. The next two games are on the road against the Falcons and the Browns. Then you have a home game against Detroit. There you have the bye week, week 5, which I think, I hope, is going to help in Timo's rehabilitation, because then you take on Philadelphia on the road in week 6, your 5th game of the season. That will take place October 18th. That's when you're going to start to see the defense and the pressure off of the edge start to ramp up. Detroit, they have Aiden Hutchinson. We know that he's hurt. But he's
1: Sorry. We went 8-9, right? Me and you went 8-9.
0: I forget. We'll probably change it a million times.
1: Yeah.
0: Maybe that is correct. But either way, 500-ish football, mm-hmm. as much as you can play 500 football in a 17-game season. But it does seem most people feel the same way, that if this is going to happen, this is the time for it to happen. So Monroe Freeling can get as many reps at right side, on the right side, as much as possible. Rashid Walker now goes into the season knowing what his role is going to be, that even if you love competition and it brings the best out of you, Rashid Walker still is competing for that contract that you mentioned, right? He's going into a contract year, mm-hmm. so he's competing for money. That's not going to be amped up anymore or go away anymore. So Rashid on the left, Monroe on the right, you know what you're dealing with. And even specifically the portion of the schedule that we expect Timo to miss, you're not dealing with the best pass rushes in the world. It's Cleveland, who loses Myles Garrett, which is huge.
1: Added Jared Verse, but still.
0: Yeah, and that's
1: fair. Downgrade from Myles Garrett.
0: That's fair. It's a point you should bring up. It's not Miles, but Jared Verse is still a really good football
1: player.
0: And
1: this is still
0: player.
1: A Cleveland defense that's been among the top units in the league the last few years.
0: Yeah, no Myles Garrett, still Jared Verse. Okay, that's a worthy adversary. Atlanta, we'll see what happens with Jalen Walker and James Pierce. Is James Pierce even allowed to play in this game?
1: The key. Is Pierce going to be able to play? Because that's what you worry about from a pass rush perspective, him and Jalen Walker. So, yeah.
0: Chicago has Montez Sweat, who's a good pass mm-hmm. rusher for sure. Mm-hmm. I'll tell you this. Tampa Bay is a team with Reuben Bain coming in. Maybe you'd rather play Tampa, but Reuben Bain is a good player. He's just a rookie. We just don't know what he's going to do.
1: And the thing you worry about the Bears is, you know, if they come in and they apply that pressure early to where they're putting points on the board, and you got to maybe get out of your game plan just a little bit and throw maybe a little more than you anticipated.
0: So, yeah, I do think if this were to happen, right, if we had to deal with this, maybe this is the best time to deal with it, so we know what we're getting into, and you don't have to face the world's best pass rushing groups that exist in the NFL.
1: Yeah.
0: We'll move on. We're actually going to give you our top 3 questions heading in to Carolina Panthers training camp. 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
0: 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The number is 704-570-9610, 704-570-9610. Dan Morgan actually speaking to media as we speak. He's over there at Bank of America Stadium with the vets reporting to training camp. Panthers training camp first practice begins tomorrow. An injury update for you guys as it pertains to what Joe Person is putting out there. Mike Kay, Vashti Hurt, Sheena Quick, Alex Zetlow, all the usual Carolina Panthers beat reporters that do a great job. The Panthers NFI guys, which are non-football related injuries or illnesses, Bobby Brown is on that list with a hamstring injury. We don't have a timeline for him on when he'll expect to be back. J.C. Horn, he had a cut on his toe that he suffered when running, and they expect him back in a few days, which is why we didn't focus on the injury all that much yesterday. Mm-hmm. J.C. Horn even took to social media to say, guys, we don't need to make a big deal out of this. I'll be fine. I'll be back in no time. Doesn't seem to be anything serious. Dan Morgan telling us, J.C. Horn, we hope to have him back in just a couple of days. You guys know about the Taylor Moten injury already. The blood clot found in his lung late June, reported yesterday. And going to have to miss some time all the way up to the beginning of the regular season. And we don't know how many games he's expected to miss. We just know he's going to miss time at the beginning of the regular season. Physically unable to perform list. That'll be Ikem Ekwonu and Turk Wharton on that. We expected that to happen. Ikem has the patellar tendon injury. Turk Wharton has the neck injury. Those guys are going to be missing quite a bit of time. And then something we didn't update the people on. Jalen Gilboa, the cornerback out of Texas. He was featured in our My Name Is segment.
1: Okay.
0: Actually, it was Wade. Because he suffered an injury, unfortunately, and isn't with the team anymore. Don't know what the future prognosis is for Gilboa, if they have interest in bringing him back, whatever it may be. But that's your injury report, at least to this point. We took in some context clues based off of the Dave Canales quote that Mike Kay put out there. Just talked about that in the first segment. And we all guessed that Monroe Freeling would play right tackle. Rashid Walker would play left tackle. Dan Morgan confirmed it. He did say with media earlier that Rashid Walker will play left. Monroe Freeling will play right. It won't be perfect putting Freeling at the right side, but it wouldn't be perfect with a vet either. But it is confirmed that's the way you're going, and it feels like the right decision, especially with what Flounder brought up too yesterday, which I thought was a good point. We can even go back to college. Rashid Walker ain't playing on the right side at all, right? Mm-hmm. He played 29 snaps at right tackle, even all throughout college. At least Freeling has seen that side of the line at Georgia a couple of years ago, and he's going to have to see it again in Timo's absence.
1: Yeah, I mean, that's the natural side that you're going to bring a rookie in on, you know, and we've talked about how now the game has changed. It was always thought that the right side, you know, is the better run side, which can still hold true in many cases, and the right tackle is primarily a run blocker, but now you've got to be able to be really good at both on both sides of the offensive line, but still, you still want to put a rookie over there if you have the chance, because most teams, their primary rusher is still going to end up at that right defensive end across from the left tackle, because it's the quarterback's blind side. More opportunities for turnovers and forced fumbles and things of that nature, so that's why you're going to do that. And so if the rookie gets beat, at least maybe the quarterback can have a chance to see it. So that's why if you've got the rookie, that's where you're going to want to start him out at.
0: Also seeing some updates on what they expect to do at quarterback. Remember, Will Grier retired last week, so he was a part of the quarterback room. Now, with Will Grier's retirement, you have Bryce Young, you have Kenny Pickett, you have Haynes King on the roster. Dan Morgan is telling people that they are not going to go after a fourth QB. They're just going to be operating with the three QBs on the roster, not looking to add another one. And, of course, that's how they've operated each of the last couple of seasons. Not surprised here. I will ask you, just for a rapid fire take, Haynes King, is there anything interesting about him coming in, like being a QB sneak guy, being like a Taysom Hill type, trying to breed him into something here? What do you think about Haynes King's presence?
1: He's
0: on the
1: got
0: team?
1: An opportunity to be a gadget guy for the Carolina Panthers. I think you are smart to bring up a Taysom Hill. You know, he doesn't have the size, maybe not necessarily quite the athlete that a Taysom Hill is, but you could do some things with Haynes King. You know, the passing has always been in question, and I'm not sure that he's an NFL passer. Matter of fact, I don't think, you know, that he would be a great one, but just his running ability and some of the things that you could do with him, yeah, I think that he could have some value.
0: I did want to also talk to you. I hate that you weren't with me after the Brent Key interview, because Brent Key Mm-hmm. Like me some Brent Key.
13: Mm-hmm.
0: So Atlanta.
13: Mm-hmm.
0: Coming in with the pinstripe gold and white suit with...
1: With the shirt open, chains out.
0: Got to see some of the lettuce, the chain, and the GT logo, the pin that he had. Bedazzled.
1: Yeah.
0: Icy. Brett Key is Atlanta.
1: Yeah, freshly, shined cowboy boots. I don't know if it was Croc. I think it might have been Crocodile or something like that. That's what it looked like.
0: Dude.
1: But I've been around him quite many times last year with CW, sitting in the office with him for an hour. He came in our room for ACC Digital Network. Complimented my watch. He wanted to know what it was that I had on in the room. But yeah, he's kind of, it's funny because he seems very country and low maintenance, but then he is kind of flashy, like you said, like with the pin that he had on. He likes some of his stuff now.
0: Paul Wall, possibly?
1: Not quite to that level.
0: Of course not.
1: He's more like Paul country Wall-like. Flashy. Yeah, because when you go in his office, he's listening to that country rap. That's kind of what type of time he's on.
0: So like...
14: Jelly Roll.
1: Maybe. Stuff like that. I forgot who he was listening to when we came in his office in Atlanta last year, but that's kind of how he rolls.
0: I was going to ask, from when you talk country rap, on a scale of Jelly Roll to Yellow Wolf... Who is he closer to?
1: Jelly Roll, because the guy that he was playing had some twang in his voice when he was rapping. So it sounded like very much a mashup of country and rap. And the guy, I don't know who it was he was listening to, but that's kind of his vibe. He's going to get in there with the hardcore country rap bumping.
0: All right, we go back. I wanted to talk about Brent Key just for a moment. Last couple of comments from Dan Morgan for you. He did say Xavier Leggett reported in great shape. Good news for Xavier Leggett. Has to have a strong start to the season, of course. Pressure on him in droves. We also have Dan Morgan saying Ikequanu really attacked his rehab. He's in a good place. Dan Morgan has optimism that Icky will play this season, but still not disclosing a timeline. So another storyline to pay attention to on the offensive line. Those are the last couple of comments rolling in. We'll keep you updated on everything Dan has to say once the press conference is over. You ready to go with the three big questions?
1: Let's do it.
0: Three biggest questions going into Carolina Panthers training camp. We'll put all of this up on the website, WFNZ.com, but we don't want any content to go to waste around here, so we're bringing it to you here at 12:20, A-block material on Wes and Walker. Wes, what's number one for you?
1: The number one question for me, man, is I'm thinking about Monroe Freeling. Is he on a starting trajectory as we enter camp? Like, I don't think that... I don't know. I can't say 100% if... Icky and Taylor were both healthy, that Taylor Moten, there's no chance that he would be starting, because you took him fairly high in the NFL draft. So I think that maybe he competes, for a spot with an Icky Ekwonu, maybe. But now that he's going to be a guy that you feel like there's no way, I mean, it would be a major disappointment if he's not ready to start for you. I just want to know, is he ready? Because, we talked about how you heard little things about him, and it's going to be difficult to get a full read on these guys when you're out there in helmets and shorts, even though the practices can get physical. But I just want to know, do they feel like that he's a guy at this point as far as what he knows of the offense, just some of the technical things, which we're going to find out a lot about that once those pads come on. But just as far as knowing the playbook, knowing what's asked of him, is he a guy that they would feel comfortable if they had to play a game today with him in the starting five?
0: It's certainly the number one question I have as well, along the same lines. My question is, how does the offensive line stay a strength for this team with so much uncertainty at the tackle position on one? Who's going to play what side? We have confirmation on that now with Dan Morgan's latest comments, but now it goes to what you were discussing. Is Monroe Freeling ready? Is Rashid Walker ready? He did not have a great end of the season last year with Green Bay. The Packers were willing to move on from him. Nobody else wanted to bring him in. Had some off-the-field issues that needed to be settled up. They were. Even still, it's not like he gave us the strongest play in the world the last month of the season going into their playoff appearance in Green Bay. Here's the thing I go back to. Last year, the Carolina Panthers were towards the bottom in the percentage of snaps that their starting offensive line got to play with one another. Mm-hmm. Just over 20% of the time did their full starting offensive line get to play with one another. Goes to the double-digit amount of combinations they had to use up front to protect Bryce Young. We just can't seem to get continuity, mm-hmm. and we had all the injuries last year. Now we have more injuries this year. We knew that we were going to have one with Icky, so okay, you take care of that by signing Rashid Walker and drafting Monroe Friedling. Now both of them have to play, but when your first five guys only play alongside one another just over 20% of the time, they're going to throw out a new combination now. 60% at least of the offensive line is going to have a different face at that position. Monroe, having never played NFL football. Rashid Walker, never wearing a Panther uniform. Same thing for Luke Fortner and Sam Hecht mm-hmm. at the center position. And remember, Robert Hunt just coming back. And he played like 2-3 games. That was it last season. So Damian Lewis is the only guy that you can 1,000% trust at his position right now, mm-hmm. having played a lot of snaps last year. I mean, Hunt has a whole offseason to get over the injuries that he had, but it's just different. This was supposed to be a strength. People evaluating this team nationally would point to that and say, this is a reason they're going to go win the South again. Mm-hmm. At least this is their best part of their offense to this point. And now I don't know if you can feel so comfortable to say, oh yeah, this is just outright a strength. They have enough depth to where the offensive line play doesn't need to just absolutely plummet, which is a plus for Dan Morgan. That's a great sign. Usually when guys and teams have to go through two tackle injuries, doesn't look good. Cooked.
1: Yeah.
0: We're in a lot better mm-hmm. spot than what other teams would be in if both of their starting tackles went down. Even still, do we feel comfortable enough to still call it a strength? That's my biggest question coming into training camp.
1: I think that's a great way to put it, to say to yourself, can you still call this a strength? Because there's so much unknown. Again, Walker coming off the injury, you go look at his PFF stuff. I mean, it's not going to blow you away. You're not looking at this like, wow, you know, we're in excellent hands. He seems to be, from all accounts, a marginal tackle. And so now you look at a Monroe Friedling and you look and the pedigree and the thing you go back to when you hear his draft evaluation is, you know, they talked about he's got some things to work on, a little bit of project term being thrown out there about him. And so now you're like, wow, now we've got to put this guy in to be able to play immediately, when a lot of fans thought that it was going to be a situation to where he could come in and have a little bit of time to learn and develop.
0: Flounder, you got the email as well. We'll be reading your three biggest questions heading into Panthers training camp. Give us a sneak peek. What's your first big question?
13: I went with who emerges as the number three receiver. I think there is a lot of talk around Chris Brazel being the guy. But again, one thing that we've talked about with these Tennessee receivers before is that they don't necessarily adjust to this level all that quickly, if at all. So how quickly does he adjust? Does it leave the door open for a guy like Xavier Leggett? And again, this is the thing. Dan, you say that Xavier Leggett showed up in great shape. He showed up in great shape for every training camp that he's been to so far. It hasn't necessarily resulted in success on the field. Is this finally the year that he breaks out? I think he's being slept on more than just about anybody on this roster. I think more people believe that he's going to be cut than that he's going to be the number three receiver. And I think that probably opens a door where maybe he could find a way to succeed, similar to what he did at South Carolina, where he was kind of an afterthought going into that final season there and showed up and really broke out.
0: Yeah, it's my second question as well. We'll get to the Chris Brazel of it all a little bit later on in the show too. But you go back and you look at the Panthers' history of drafting wide receivers. Everyone knows how poorly it's gone early for this team. Terrace Marshall, Jonathan Mingo, Xavier Leggett to this point. But all of those guys were taken in the first two rounds. Mm-hmm. They've had some success drafting receivers in the first. Kelvin Benjamin at least had a good rookie season. Mm-hmm. T-Mac looks great right now, winning Rookie of the Year. DJ Moore was certainly a hit. But they do not hit in the mid to late rounds at wide receiver.
1: They're no Pittsburgh Steelers.
0: They do not hit on these guys. Jalen Coker, you can't even count because he was an undrafted free mm-hmm. agent. Maybe it's debate worthy, but just technically speaking, because it helps my argument, Jalen Coker doesn't count for this conversation.
1: Right.
0: So if Chris Brazel hits, right, it will be the first time that they have hit on a wide receiver that they drafted in the mid to late rounds from third on since 2010 when they took Brandon LaFell. 16 years ago. Before that, Smitty in 2001. So we have a 16-year wait, potentially ending if Brazel hits. And we had a 9-year wait before that, trying to find the next guy. And LaFell wasn't even a monster hit. Good player, though. Clearly a hit of a third-round selection. Yes. That's it. So we know about the early round struggles that they've had where they give up on Mingo early. They don't give up on Marshall, but Marshall just doesn't do anything despite my hope for him. My ever long living hope for Terrace Marshall. Mid to late round guys, man, they don't work out. Can Brazel end that streak? That's my second biggest question.
1: Yeah, I think that's a huge question because, for one, everybody's so excited about the trait that he brings to the table. That's what everybody's been waiting for. We've been saying that the Panthers need a speed merchant, and so it very much feels like he can be that guy for them. And that's why I said, to me, he comes in a very advantageous situation because, let's just say, XL does play good enough to be able to stick on this roster. He's a guy that's got knowledge of this offense. We know in the red zone that he is a guy that has shown that he can score and be productive down there. So for Brazel, you feel like in year one, yeah, he can be learning along the way, but the number one thing that you need him to do is be that guy that the defenses are going to fear to take the top off the defense. And so if he can just concentrate on that and play that role well while also developing some of the other parts of his game, I think that will be ideal for the Carolina Panthers. And I think that, you know, his speed, it's a tremendous asset. And so that's the number one thing people want to see from him above all else. And that's the thing that could certainly have him on the field often.
0: So, Wes, we go offensive line for both of our first biggest questions heading into camp. I go wide receiver with my second question. You're going cornerback. Tell the people.
1: Yeah, just saying, you know, has there been any talk of a Mike Jackson extension? We know that he's coming up. He's on the final year of his contract. We know the year that he had. And, you know, for people, agents do use PFF and things like that in their pitches for their clients to be able to get contracts. So I'm sure they're going to bring up the fact that he was a PFF All-Pro, all of the metrics and all of the different things that, you know, had him just have a career year by all accounts. And so most players, when that happens, they want to be able to cash in on that. Now, we haven't heard much of anything from Mike Jackson's side as far as that's something that they're looking at. But I just wonder if it's something that's on Carolina. Because you feel like if we did sign him, could we get him for a better price than what would happen if he has another year like he has? And yeah, I know he's an older cornerback, but I think that also works in his favor because you don't have to sign him to this, you know, massive deal. It could be a 2-year, 3-year deal with the team option, something like that. So that's just something that I was thinking about.
0: Buffet Enforcer, by the way, says best since Brandon LaFell. That's not exactly a high bar. No, it's not. It's not.
13: I was going to say.
0: He was fine. That offense was pretty
13: solid. Yeah,
0: it was rough. And then Cam, of course, comes along in 2011. We know the deal. But that's the last time you could have any semblance of a hit. Third round later, people are asking, what about this guy? What about that guy? What about Devin Funches? Like, Funches was a second round pick. The dudes that were even somewhat of a hit, that I'm telling you guys, you can do the research. I did it. It's the last one since Brandon LaFell. Mike Jack, interesting question. What say you? What's your second biggest question?
13: Yeah, I'm sticking a corner and I'm going with the same player. I think Mike Jackson, you're asking, can you duplicate what you did last season? And is this what you are? Because everybody's talking about Bryce's contract extension. I think right there, probably number two in terms of contract extensions that you got to figure out what you're doing. Is Mike Jackson. Are you going to sign him up as a guy that's going to be across from J.C. Horn for the next 3 to 4 years? I think you've got to determine that this season. If he's going to get that contract extension, clearly they were not comfortable paying him after what they saw last year. Not comfortable enough to pull the trigger. I think their thinking is, can we see this for another year? Can he maybe put together a complete season, because he did struggle in certain games early last year. And if he does, that might be enough for them to pay him an extension.
0: So my third biggest question coming into Carolina Panthers training camp, it surrounds Jonathan Brooks. Can Jonathan Brooks gain some momentum through camp? And in my write-up, I joked about I just want to see him play. But really, if I'm being honest, that's not necessarily true. I want to see him play, and I want to see him provide an impact. But I am buying the stock, Wes, that if you give me a healthy Jonathan Brooks body, I think the impact follows. And if the impact and the healthy body are there, well, that's the only archetype player of that skill set that they have on this roster. If Brooks does not bring his skill set to the table, they don't have another skill set that matches his that they can go to. He's the only one. He is unique. And when we discuss, like, force missed tackles, being elusive, taking it to the crib out of the backfield, it's pretty much Brooks. And we were looking at another wide receiver to maybe fit that mold, but Brooks can receive the ball out of the backfield. Mm-hmm. If he hits, man, I think it is just a huge addition to this team. He's played 23 snaps of NFL football. He's going into his third year. I want to see the healthy body, no doubt about that. I think the impact follows. So there is some truth to just wanting to see him healthy. But, man, if he can show us some stuff in preseason, can he show us some stuff in training camp? Yeah, I'm going to feel really good about what this offense can do with his addition, because I think it would be a huge one.
1: And you should, because he, as you said, he's going to bring more excitement to this offense. If you talk about an offense that is able to get a Jonathan Brooks that comes in and is as advertised with what they did when they traded up to be able to get him, then Chris Brazel coming in, bringing that speed, this adds a whole another couple of dimensions to this offense, especially receiving the football out of the backfield with Jonathan Brooks, and also just big play threats. Because the number one thing you don't want to have with an offense is just having to be methodical all the time. You don't want to have 10, 12 play drives. The longer your drive goes, the more, you know, the error, the margin for error is, you know, just larger and larger. And so, smaller. And so you want to have a couple of guys say, hey, can we get a couple of plays here and there, 30, 40 yards to put us down in plus territory after three plays in a drive, or, you know, make it to where we only, you know, only have 20, 25 yards to score after a couple of plays. Every offense wants to be able to have that. It can especially help you to get off to fast starts, you know, and it can just change how a whole defense looks at you when you have guys that have big play potential.
0: Heat fan says his biggest question is off-ball linebacker, not named Devin Lloyd. That's his biggest question. Do you agree, Wes?
1: Yeah, I do agree. Nice teeing me up right there, because that is my third question right there, and it just feels like that is Trevin Wallace's job to lose, because when you look at the guys behind him, there's no names back there that you say, oh, wow, you know, Bear Martin Scott, Claudin Cherlis, you know, and then there's our guy, the guy that I'm rooting for after he was so badly hated on this show, Jackson Kouach, you know, our seventh rounder.
0: Sorry, here. Jackson. It was unintentional.
1: I'm rooting for you, Jackson, to be one of those classic NFL stories of the seventh rounder that nobody cared about, and then you became the next great middle linebacker in the NFL.
0: Don't believe me, Kouach.
1: Yeah, right. So that's the thing. It feels like that if Trevin Wallace doesn't work out, you're just very unsure of what could be there beside him. But this is a very formidable, if you're talking, you know, 3-4 front, your four linebackers, this looks and is shaping up to be a pretty good looking unit now with the additions that were made.
0: Take us home, Floundy. What's your third biggest question?
13: Well, this one, honestly, I probably should have elevated this to number two after today's report from Panthers training camp that Bobby Brown's going to be out. It's, can Lee Hunter win that defensive tackle spot next to Derrick Brown? I think at this point, it's he has to, because we don't know how long Bobby Brown's going to be out. Turk Wharton, I mean, we're thinking majority of the season, right? It's pretty
0: significant,
13: severe.
0: Significant portion.
13: So he's not going to be in the fold, at least for a while. You're going to have to play Lee Hunter a pretty decent amount, and you need someone next to Derrick Brown that can sort of hold his own. I really like Lee Hunter a lot. Love the personality, love the player just as much. But does it translate that quickly over to the NFL level? I think that's going to be very important.
0: I like the Lee Hunter one. Dan Morgan talked a little bit about Lee, saying that he's quicker than you think.
13: I like it.
0: Love that's it, good. Man, because he's a big dude now. I know you were a big fan of Lee Hunter. Both of you guys really shared in that love of Lee Hunter. So I'm excited. I don't mind him playing alongside Derek. Hopefully he earns it, but I feel like he could earn it. So those are all of our three biggest questions heading into Carolina Panthers training camp, and we close out the 12 o'clock hour. Coming up next, what's your projected Hornets win total? Saw an over-under figure come out from Bet365. I will let you know if we go over or under. Coming up next on Wes and Walker.
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27: Coming up tomorrow at 3 p.m., Willie's live from Bank of America Stadium for Charlotte FC's return to action as he'll talk to Zoran Crneta, and we'll look at the latest with Taylor Moten and the Carolina Panthers. 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

0: many games you think the Hornets are going to win this year? Let us know on the WFNZ text line. The number is 704-570-9610. 704-570-9610. Did my annual hit previewing the Hornets' upcoming season with Josh Lloyd of Locked On Fantasy Basketball. He asked me some interesting questions. We discussed one yesterday when he said, who's the player the Hornets believe in the most? Or even more so than the public is how I should phrase it. Mm-hmm. Who's the player the Hornets believe in more than the public does? And I thought it was, you know, a little bit of a hard question to answer. I settled on Kobe. You and I both settled on Kobe White for a variety of reasons. The other two questions were, who do we expect the starting lineup to include? And what's the projected win total for this upcoming season? How many games do you think they're going to win? We've talked about the starting lineup stuff. We're not putting Steinbach over Musa, right? Like, it's...
1: No.
0: We're putting Musa in there.
1: I mean, Musa, he feels like a guy that belongs. Yeah. He should be there. I mean, that's Hustle Man. So, you can't take out the Hustle Man.
0: I do love Hustle Man. I really do. So, I don't really find that question to be all that interesting. We did kind of sit there and talk about the starting five spot. The rotation is a little more interesting because Kalkbrenner was a hit as a second round selection. But then when you start talking about the versatility of everybody, the combinations you could have in the front court, Kalkbrenner's more so at the bottom. Where how many minutes is he going to get? He does have a skill set that Musa, Nas, and Steinbach don't really have in rim protection. He's a good defender protecting the basket. So how often do you want to lean into that compared to the offensive prowess the other guys bring? Mm-hmm. Anyway, starting lineup, I don't think it's all that interesting to me. Wide range of win projections coming in on the text line right now. Good Nugget says 47. Take it or leave it. All right. I think I'll leave it, but I like 47. I hope it's 47 and more. Gashouse Earl says, got a bet with Bone saying that it will be under 22. Oh, my God. Ooh,
2: what?
0: Yeah, Gashouse Earl.
1: That'd be crazy.
0: Yeah.
2: Wait, Bone really said this?
0: I'm going to say no. I'm guessing Gashouse Earl saying it'll be under 22. Bone's not saying they're going to win less than 22.
2: I was going to say.
0: No. So, okay, Wolfcack, probably getting closer to what most people are saying, 33 wins. I think it'll be over that. NASCAR Brad says, I'd be okay with a 500 season. Give me 41. Brian in Mississippi, same thing, 41 victories. We have a lot more answers coming in. We got a 48 coming in from 980. Scott in Belmont, who I think has a quota that he has to hit every day with at least three messages insulting the Hornets and the move that they made, sending LaMelo to Minnesota, and us, if we dare say anything about the other side as to why they might make this move. But Scott Belmont is saying 36. Let's get your text message, Wes.
1: Yeah.
0: How many wins do you project the Hornets to get this upcoming season?
1: I would say, off the top of my head right now, high 30s. I would go under the win total, but I would say probably, if I had to just put a number on it, 38.
0: So I did project, or I did not project. This is not me. I am not giving Vegas all of my knowledge and then them use it. Bet365 has the over-under set at 40.5.
1: Mm-hmm.
0: Is that surprising to you? Did that feel right as a number to go with in 2026-27?
1: Yeah, I think it's fair. I mean, they won 44 last year. And I guess that they like the additions good enough that they made to be able to put it at 40.5. I can't remember what it was in past years. I believe it was less than that.
0: Yes. Not even close.
1: You know, 40.5 tells me they think that the Hornets will be competitive, just maybe not competitive enough to get into the playoffs yet again. So, but I think right now I go a little bit under that, and I'm going to go with 38.
0: Yeah. I gave the projection before I saw this over-under figure. I went and searched it to see just how close I was when I gave the 43 win projection on my account. And then it came in at 40.5, so I felt good. I'm going 43, okay, a little bit because of symbolism here. That would mean they win one less game compared to last year when they had LaMelo Ball on the roster. I continue to think people are underrating what this squad is without LaMelo. And what they're doing is they're including their feelings about LaMelo and applying it to the way that this team is constructed now. Because LaMelo, with Grayson Allen and Royce O'Neal and the first round picks and the ability to go make another move to help LaMelo even more so, that team, I'd probably have flirting with 50 wins, maybe even just giving it to them. Knowing me, I wouldn't be fighting myself too hard on giving a LaMelo Ball-led team with this kind of depth 50 wins. Steinbach, Anderson, you can go with whoever you want to with the 18th overall pick. So it doesn't mean that I think this is any indictment on LaMelo. I think they'd win more than 43 with LaMelo on the roster. I still think this team is at least a good basketball team to above average basketball team. They're deeper than they were last year. If you just want to go 1 through 10, how many real NBA talents do you have on the roster? You're more talented depth-wise this year than you were last year. I think that accounts for something. I think you upgraded at the power forward spot with Naz Reid coming in over Miles Bridges. Some people disagree with that. I think Naz Reid fits what you want to do. I think it's all about giving Naz more minutes, and then you'll see the counting stats go up. But the efficiency already is quite nice with him, and he contributed to a two-time Western Conference Finals appearing squad, and they leaned on him a lot, especially offensively. So I think you upgraded at power forward. It's all about LaMelo here. Do you think LaMelo is the difference going from 44 to 38 to 36 to some of these other win totals that people have? But that's not even a great apples to apples comparison, because the roster looks different even outside of LaMelo. Mm-hmm. Think about the new guys that you have here right now. Royce O'Neal, Grayson Allen, playing significant minutes for a playoff team in the Western Conference last season. Good shooters and embody the identity more so of what you want to see out there on the court. I think Steinbach's going to get real run. I think he's a good player. I think also people aren't accounting for the internal improvement that we all hope to get from Con Knipple and Brandon Miller. Because if we don't, well, like, this sucks.
1: Yeah, that's when it could go, you know, to right. Some of the lands that some of the people are predicting on here.
0: Right. I think about 500. I think 40.5 is a nice figure to roll with the over-under figure. I've talked about how the first half of last year, they went 11-22 in the first 33 games. I don't think that's going to happen again. They're going to win more games than that. I also don't think that they're going to have as good of a second half stretch as they did last season, because they were just in fuego. So you account for all of it. To me, it all comes out in the wash, and I still like the 43 win figure, even with a really good Eastern Conference. That's the other thing people are pointing to, that all the other teams in the Eastern Conference got better. And yeah. I understand that.
1: Yeah, I mean, we just saw the Hawks make a deal over the weekend for Lou Dort. We didn't talk about that much, but they just made a deal there. And yeah, that's the thing too, is that it's going to be such tough treading. And to me, you know, I'm just looking at, we know that the NBA is a stars league. And when I just look at this team, I just wonder, Brandon Miller and Con Knipple, they have to go into that dimension. And I feel like that they're knocking at the door, but they're going to have to go into, you know, the star dimension here for this Hornets team to exceed that win total, in my estimation. You want to see Con Knipple, you know, get those averages up, come through. I think he's going to have to be a little bit more of a creator for himself than he was last year. Brandon Miller, same deal. And that's the thing. Do those guys take their games to the next level? Because that's what it's going to take. I think as it stands right now, if they were to just come in next year and have the, you know, be the same players, I think that would be a little tough. But, you know, when I look outside of those two guys and, you know, with Coby White, I believe that you will get the scoring from him. I just hope that we don't get to a point where the offense gets a little bogged down and a little bit stagnant, you know, because cats out there, you know, trying to get it on their own when you don't have a guy like LaMelo out there that can really create for so many.
0: All right, Charlotte 49ers team week continues. Who would we want to start at quarterback? We preview the offense coming up next in the Campus Kona. 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

0: o'clock hour begins here on the Wes and Walker Show. Sports Radio 92.7 WFNZ on a War Cry Wednesday. And yeah, we had Tim Albin in the studio yesterday for some great conversation about the Charlotte 49ers. Now it's time to dive even more down inside of this 49ers roster. Let's talk about the offense for 2026. Founder, you know what to do. Drop that intro. I said drop that intro.
1: It's going to be a minute. I forgot.
0: I guess we can't drop that intro, so we'll just go ahead and start talking about it. All right, so the 49ers offense for 2026. And when we had Coach Albin in here, the thing I talked about, man, and he said he's a running backs coach by trade. And this is something that he specialized in at Ohio University. I think they corrected me on the text line, but I forgot. Is it Ohio University, guys? Please let me know. I think that is what it was because people corrected me online. Because I think I said the University of Ohio, and I was quickly told that is not what
2: it's Ohio,
0: it is.
2: Man. We're all good. We know right. What it is.
0: The Bobcats. So during his tenure at Ohio, the Bobcats had a running back eclipse the 1,000-yard mark 6 times during his tenure. Only 14 running backs had done that in the history of the program. And so when you look at the Charlotte 49ers, they only rushed for 82 yards last year. I talked about how in Albin's last season for Ohio, they rushed for over 200 yards. You're breaking in a quarterback that, if it's Cole Gonzalez, he hasn't started a lot of football games in the last couple of seasons. If you want to go back to Grayson Loftus, okay. And then also, you're going to be waiting on, what's my man from North Carolina?
1: Connor Harrell.
0: So you're going to be waiting on him for a little bit more than likely. But at this point, we know that this offense is going to have a lot of new faces. So you're going to want to get this running game going. Is the runway the right way for the 49ers in 26?
2: I think it's just a balanced attack. And I think that's what Tim Albin wants to do. Because mm-hmm. you asked him about it yesterday, mm-hmm. about him being a running guy. But he always says, I want to be able to throw the ball as well. I'm actually encouraged by Albin's philosophy on offense, where you have to be able to run the ball, but then he even specifies it, Wes. He's saying that we just have to control the game in the second half. Mm-hmm. It's not even so much about the rushing totals that we need to hit.
0: Second
2: it's
0: half not rushing
2: like,
0: yards.
2: Hey, man, let's play between the tackles. You know, mm-hmm. we got to establish the run. He's not doing any of that. He's like, we want to control the football. We want to be sure that we're finishing games, which oftentimes means running the football, particularly in the second half. But if you look at just the makeup of this offense, I think their best players might be better suited for a passing attack. I think their best quarterback now, certainly their most accomplished, is a guy that likes to throw the ball all over the

0: yard. He said it himself in Cole Gonzalez. I think some of these wide receivers, man, I'm really excited about what these receivers can do. It feels like we have real talent in that room. I don't want to say for the first time in forever, but it feels like we have more productive talent. We're getting guys that put numbers on the boards, which means they've done it before, which means I have something to point to as to why I'm excited. So yeah, I think just the balance way is the right way, Wes, more so than the runway being the right way.
1: I think that, you know, this is a team, I don't think it would be the wrong way to go, because I think that it establishes physicality, because for the Charlotte 49ers, man, that's what you're looking for. Again, this defense last year gave up almost 40 points per game. I know there are going to be a lot of faces that are going to be new on that side of the ball as well, but I think that for the 49ers, man, you want to be able to keep that offense on the field for as long as you can, keep that defense rested, and it starts with the run game. And so for Coach, I think if they can get, you don't even have to get to the 200 plus per game he was averaging at Ohio, but I think if you can get close to that number, I think you will be fine. And it looks like that it's going to be young Jerry O'Cobb that is going to be one of the ringleaders, because he did say that this was going to be a running back crew by committee, but he saw action in 7 games. He made 3 starts. He had 190 yards rushing last season, but also too, you know, this was an offensive line that had issues last year. When you talk about having multiple starters being down, you already lose everybody except for one offensive lineman coming into the season, and then you have your center get hurt after 2 starts. Now, pass blocking wasn't necessarily the issue for them. They only gave up 28 sacks, but running the football 82 yards a game isn't going to get it, as we talked about before. Now, they lose 6 offensive linemen, but they add 2 3-year FCS starters. The depth, not necessarily great there, but they've got some guys that are coming back, like graduate offensive tackle Christos Fernandez. He played in 10 games last season. You got Rod Green, who started 1 game and appeared in 9 games as well. But we've talked about Javon Williams, and I know you said you want a Trent Williams type of offensive tackle in Charlotte.
0: Of course.
1: Hey, his last name is Williams.
0: There you go.
1: Maybe he could be in the neighborhood, because he's a transfer from Penn State who could be one of the better offensive linemen in the AAC, as they like to say. And so also interior lineman Luke Sandy comes over from Wyoming. And so for Javon Williams, though, coming over from Penn State, there's going to be a lot that's going to be expected of him. And for him to step out there as that left tackle from day one, coming from the Big Ten, you would think that he's going to be a guy that is going to be a key contributor and a major upgrade for them. So I think that this offensive line will be better. They're going to have to be.
0: Yeah, and they're huge. They're much bigger than the offensive line that we had last year. And so we oftentimes ask for the production more so than the dude that looks great getting off of the bus with an unimpressive sports reference page. Mm-hmm. Perhaps you can get away with that a little more from the offensive line. Well, one, because sports reference page oftentimes don't even exist for offensive linemen. Mm-hmm. Sorry, they're doing you dirty. It's not me curating these websites.
1: I mean,
0: Wes,
1: we don't have a lot of counting stats to be able
0: you
1: to
0: don't.
1: Keep.
0: No, you don't. But you guys matter. Uh-huh. You matter a lot. Mm-hmm. And the Charlotte offensive line, it matters a lot going into this season to allow everybody else to be successful. I like that you're going out and you're getting talented dudes. I like that you're getting bigger up front so that you don't get dominated. And I do think that that size and the physicality the offensive line can bring to the table, I like how it matches up with some of these other skill guys, Wes. I do think you're seeing Tim Albin start to build an identity, and it does have me excited. I can see the vision. Rather than just going out and getting talented players, you know, also fine, go get the talent, but I like it when the puzzle starts to come together and everybody fits quite nicely with one another. I think we're seeing that with the way that this team is being constructed.
1: All right, so now the position everybody is going to have their inquiries about is the quarterback position. We talked about it. Connor Harrell started the first 4 games before he suffered a season-ending knee injury. And so he completed almost 67% of his passes, 737 yards, 4 touchdowns to 2 picks. Grayson Loftus stepped in. He completed only 55% of his passes for 1,415 yards, 8 touchdowns to 8 interceptions. And then Cole Gonzalez, the guy that is the favorite of many, began his career at Western Carolina. He threw for over 6,000 yards, 51 touchdowns in 3 seasons. Briefly went to Oklahoma as well. NFL before transferring to Pitt, where he was on the roster and did not play much. So this is also a guy that's looking for redemption because he experienced a lot of success on that roster at Western Carolina and has yet to find a home, you know, in the Power Four. Now he's in the group of six. And then the other quarterbacks are redshirt freshman Luke McNulty and true freshman Jalen White. And so when we look at this quarterback position, it feels like by just experience alone, feels like Cole Gonzalez would be the guy, even though a lot of people also feel like that when Connor Harrell is healthy and available to play, that he should be the guy.
0: I think you have three legitimate shots at somebody being a starting quarterback. Mm-hmm. I think Grayson Loftus is probably on the most outside looking in, Wes. Would you agree?
1: I would say so, yeah.
0: I think he's fourth on this list. But he's back, and he loves Tim Albin's vision, and he spoke quite glowingly about Tim Albin and the program that he's running. But I think he's last on this list. I think the other three guys, I all think they have a shot. The way that Tim Albin talked about Jalen White, we know how much they value him. Even AC writing in on the text line, who is a 49er alum, he was saying how much they like the freshman, right? Hearing a lot about him.
1: Mm-hmm.
0: We're hearing Tim Albin say we're going to see him sometime.
1: Mm-hmm.
0: As much as that's kind of an interesting comment, I think that means we're going to see him later. I don't think we're going to see him start the season. So if I bring Jalen White also to this space where we see him, we just don't see him right away. Now it all comes down to Connor Harrell, who played last season, or Cole Gonzalez, who is the most accomplished. Connor Harrell might need just a little bit more time to get through this injury. We don't know that for sure. He could be back, but I think all that leads to Cole Gonzalez being the starter game one. I think it's going to be Gonzalez as the guy for all the reasons I just went through, but also, who do I think is the best right now? I think Cole Gonzalez is the best quarterback in a pretty deep room here with the Charlotte 49ers. Plus, I do want to get to the receivers here, man. You go out, you get a guy like Jaden Barnes from App State, mm-hmm. 600 yards with the Mountaineers last year. That's a good season mm-hmm. for a collegiate
1: seven
0: wide receiver.
1: Touchdowns.
0: Cam Pedro, 897 yards at Southeastern Missouri State 2024, 814 yards in 2025. Mm-hmm. Two 800-yard seasons. That's fantastic. Then you go to Saheem Kolick out of Bryant, almost 700 yards. That's a lot of talent to not be able to throw the football to those
1: proven
0: guys.
1: Proven production.
0: You know what I'm saying?
1: Yeah.
0: Like, that's proven production, but also I don't want to bring in a quarterback that can't get it to your playmakers that were very good at their previous stop. All of that leads to me saying Cole Gonzalez should be your starting quarterback to open up the 2026 season.
1: Yeah, I would agree with you, and I think when Connor Harrell comes back, it'll make it interesting, and you bring up all the receivers that they have. Also, they had Tank Boston come through for them that played in three games last year for North Carolina State, man. So they have upgraded at a lot of areas. We heard Coach talk about the speed upgrades as well, which you know that the skilled talent is going to headline that. So it feels like that this offense has a chance to be a lot better because 14 points per game, I certainly think that it is safe to say that that offense was rock bottom last year, man. I mean, I get it. Like you said, the nerds could come in. Well, technically, they could average seven. They could average three. Yeah, we get all that. But 14 points per game in today's wide open college football, that's pretty putrid. So I think that you can certainly go up from there.
0: No, and I think just even if you go through Charlotte's history, it clearly has not been a decorated history since the program came into existence 2013. We've at least had some interesting guys.
1: Yeah.
0: We've had Austin Duke, who got a Panthers camp invite, and people liked him, what he was doing with the mm-hmm. Carolina Panthers. Like a fun player, good college receiver. We even had defensive playmakers in the Brad Lambert era, where Brad Lambert can recruit. I think even still to this day, our most talented team was in the Brad Lambert era. Will Healy bringing in some guys. Grant DuBose.
1: Yeah.
0: Catching NFL passes.
1: He was good.
0: Victor Tucker, Brad Lambert recruit, but, whew, buddy, Tucker was filthy with it over with the Niners. We've kind of had a lull of awesome dudes, right? Like Sean Brown was interesting, but we mm-hmm. couldn't get him the football well enough, and our quarterback play has been really lackluster. Chris Reynolds continues to be the most important Charlotte 49er football player in their history to this point. It's just been a little bit, man. You're right. We're rock bottom right now. There's not a guy that we can hold on to and say, hey, do you remember watching him?
1: Mm-hmm.
0: Oh, man, he was great. He doesn't give me feelings. whoever that blank default player is on college football, make a player. That blank face doesn't give me any feelings, and that's what we've had the last couple of years. There's a reason you bring in 60, 70 new players, because we need some talent. We need some guys that can give us some fuzzy feelings inside. And I look at these receivers, and I see stats next to their name, and I look at Cole Gonzalez, and I see a 600-yard performance against Furman, and I see 3,000 yards passing, and I start to feel again, Wes.
1: Mm-hmm.
0: Offense has been rock bottom the last couple of years. There's also only one way to go for this offense. I think that they're going to capitalize on that. I really do think that they're going to be a more fun unit to watch this season.
1: Yeah, and we can't forget, man, one of my all-time favorite Charlotte 49ers, Khalif Phillips.
0: Khalif Phillips is nasty.
1: Big-time running back.
0: Green Bay Packer invite. And, there's names I left off the list.
1: Mm-hmm.
0: Joke about Charlotte all you want to.
1: That's crazy. He has 4,000 career rushing yards for the Charlotte 49ers. I mean, that's a hell of a
0: disgusting
1: career.
0: No, yeah. Khalif Phillips, he wanted to throw you into the ground, Jay Stew style. Loved Khalif Phillips. I think probably my favorite offensive player in Charlotte history, Victor Tucker, is pretty up there. Benny LeMay was disgusting.
1: Benny LeMay was really good as well, but I'm going to go with that guy, man, the quarterback coach extraordinaire,
0: well,
1: Chris Reynolds, tough guy.
0: He's the most important.
1: Yeah.
0: when Alex Atkins, who you know I love as a play caller, when he was our offensive coordinator, when he decided to unleash Chris Reynolds, the runner, I'll always remember we went 8 touchdown drives in a row. Or we went with 8 drives in a row, we scored a touchdown. And that's when Chris Reynolds was averaging 200 yards passing, 100 yards rushing. Benny LeMay was averaging 100 yards rushing, like 30 yards receiving. Those were the days.
1: Yeah.
0: We weren't even amazing.
1: Yeah.
0: Wes,
1: also, shout out to, man, to the super OG, one of the guys that started it all, man, Matt Johnson. Okay, your first ever quarterback.
0: Played against him in high school.
1: Yeah.
0: On the basketball floor quite a bit.
1: Okay.
0: And Matt Johnson, went to Maiden High School. So played against him. Kind of funny when Matt Johnson was named the starting quarterback. We didn't hang out a lot in college, but we knew of each other, mm-hmm. right? A fun enough QB. It's funny. He also downplays his time at Charlotte. Mm-hmm. He talks about how bad he sucked. Like, he's a funny dude. He's a good guy.
1: Yeah.
0: But was our light version of Tim Tebow running the football a lot.
1: He was, man. He was tough.
0: You know, he was. He was a big dude. God, he was big. And we had to guard each other constantly in high school. So that's a big old dude to try to move around in the post. Football was his sport. He wasn't terrible at basketball. Mm-hmm. But yeah, man, Matt Johnson, a cool dude. Fun. I want fun in our offense again, and we haven't had it for a couple years.
1: All right, when we come back, folks, we're going to get some of Flounder's thoughts on the Charlotte 49ers 2026 offense, and then we're going to talk about my all ACC votes. We're going to go into some of the best players in the area. Who's the best offensive player in the Carolinas? Not named CJ Bailey. Who's the best returning defensive player in the Carolinas coming up into this ACC football season, coming off of the heels of Media Day? This is the Wes and Walker Show.
2: What's up, Charlotte? I'm Doug Maurer, and it's time for the Charlotte Knights Minute. Last night, the Charlotte Knights opened up a 6-game homestand at Truist Field with a tight 7-6 victory over the Norfolk Tides. The Knights received home runs from Austin Hayes and Andy Weber, but they had to hold off a late charge by the Baltimore Orioles' AAA affiliate in the bottom of the ninth inning. In the end, Charlotte did what they've been doing here at home all season, and that's find a way to come out with the victory. The homestand rolls on all week long. Game 2 is set for tonight at 7:04 p.m. But keep an eye out for Thirsty Thursday, as the Charlotte Knights will transform into their alternate identity, the Carolina Sweet Tees. 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

0: 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I forgot to mention, man, that, not to get too sad, but the guy who was the inspiration for War Cry Wednesday, man, the rapper Alley Boy, who put out the mixtape War Cry that I got this from, he passed away the other day.
1: R.I.P. Yeah. I had no clue that there was an inspiration for you as to why we came up with War Cry Wednesday.
0: War Cry is a general thing for sure in war, but Alley Boy put out a dope mixtape back in the day called War Cry, and that's kind of where I got it from.
1: I didn't know that. R.I.P. Yeah. Man. Well, we need to play some instrumentals. Are they going to be too
0: Maybe
1: hard?
0: We can find some. Yeah, we got to find them.
1: Okay.
0: Yeah,
1: yeah. All right. We'll see. And what's his name?
0: Alley Boy.
1: I didn't know he had such a big influence on my life. Alley Boy. All right. R.I.P. Alley Boy.
0: All right. So we were talking about the Charlotte 49ers offense for 2026. They have a lot of new faces that will be in the mix for them and hopefully improve upon that 14 points per game they were putting out last year. They had their moments at times in certain games where they did put up some points, but just not often enough. So, Flounder, what do you see as this offense looks to improve this year under head coach Tim Albin?
2: Yeah, well, they went transfer heavy on the offensive line to really take care of the left side of the offensive line and center. Thing I like about it is they went with experience. Now, Javon Williams is going to be a guy that didn't play much at Penn State, so you're hoping that he's going to be someone that sort of progresses along quickly in games. But, I mean, he is a junior, so he was at Penn State for a while, redshirt junior at that, too. So he was at Penn State for a while. You're going to learn a lot of stuff being a Penn State offensive lineman. So I think that's an area where they should be able to have some success. The running game, look, Jahrel Cobb, I like Jahrel Cobb. He was a guy that originally committed to Carolina out of high school, transfers down. I think he's probably at a spot that is going to allow him to succeed more. The biggest question there is Henry Rutledge finally going to actually get a chance? Or is it another year of us saying, hey, this guy's explosive, but he never gets the football?
1: I've refrained from saying his name as to not bring any bad juju, because all I want to see that guy is have the football in his hands, and it never happens, and he always gets hurt.
2: Yeah.
1: Either the coaching staff doesn't like talent and they don't use him. That's not an Albin problem. Henry Rutledge got hurt. So either the coaching staff doesn't like him and doesn't use him, or he gets hurt. He's going to be an eighth year guy, and I'm still going to believe in Henry Rutledge as much as I believe in anyone.
0: Yeah, because he's a guy that can make a lot of plays with the ball in his hand. He led the American in 2024 in kickoff return yards. He had 605. So do you think they'll be better this year?
2: Yeah. I think, running game wise, they'll be solid. And then passing game, I feel good about the receivers if they don't start. Because when I go to our lads, it has two returning guys, Jalen Hampton and Derek Lee, who are going to start. Those guys did absolutely nothing last year. So if they're going to start, they're going to have to outshine guys that were very productive at FCS stops. Think FCS 2, the group of six, not really a massive jump, so you can expect those numbers will sort of carry over there. I like that group. And then quarterback, I think Cole Gonzalez is probably the most talented guy, at least, that you've had since you had Chris Reynolds, just pure talent. So with his track record, I think he's bound to have more success. And if he does, I mean, yeah, maybe that's even if it's a 4-5 win season. Yeah. I think that's what you're looking for as a Charlotte.
1: It's a good summary to me, Wes.
0: Yeah.
1: All that is a good summary.
0: I was going to say, I would think probably Jalen White would probably be the most physically gifted of the bunch, but because of the fact that he's a freshman, he just doesn't know enough yet, even though he did go in the spring. So, but it just feels like if he's not, like Coach Albin said, it feels like we'll see him some, probably hasn't gotten that full grasp of the playbook just yet.
1: Well, the other thing with Jalen White, we had this conversation in May when we were out at the golf event for the Charlotte 49ers, and you could argue we want the younger guy to play right away so we can continue to have him learn the system, be ready to go the upcoming season. Flounder mentioned this point the other day, too. If Jalen White's too good, is Wake Forest just going to come in and get our quarterback with good potential?
0: Hey, I hate to do it to you, Walker.
1: No,
0: but we might
1: no.
0: have to.
1: So
2: after a year of Gio Lopez, they might be looking for anybody.
1: There you go. More Gio Lopez
0: later. I can't wait.
3: I can't wait.
1: It's become
3: just
1: a theme.
3: Keep going, Big Flizzle.
1: We have to have both you guys on both sides of the fence here.
3: Yeah.
1: But the thing maybe you do is with Cole Gonzalez not having any more eligibility, I believe, after this, because he's been an older player. He's been in college football for quite some time. Cole Gonzalez comes in, plays right away. He's your starting quarterback. He's your leader. You have Jaylen White waiting in the wings, learning the system, and then he's ready to go. You pay him a decent chunk of change this upcoming season, right, for the 2027 campaign, and then he's your starting quarterback. You don't have to search the transfer portal for whoever to come back. That's the play I like. Tim Alba even talked about it here, saying the days of teaching your guys for years at a time, they're out the window with the way that the transfer portal is so prevalent. So Cole Gonzalez this season, Jaylen White getting some playing time somehow, some way here and there, but then he's really able to blossom this upcoming season. You pay him handsomely. It's a vote of confidence that you expect him to be the guy, and then he can be your 2027 QB. That's the play that I like. Who knows if that's how it happens, but that's the play I like, at least initially.
0: All right, so now we turn our attention to the ACC, and coming off of kickoff, just wanted to, you know, have a few topics with you guys because we haven't really had a chance to sit around and talk about some of our conclusions from ACC kickoff. So as we look at it, got my ACC ballot, was able to do it the other day. I won't necessarily bore you with some of the offensive linemen that I selected, but as far as my first team, all ACC guys, I've got Mintz at the quarterback, Isaac Brown, Mark Fletcher from Miami. At wide receiver, I've got Deuce Robinson, Malachi Toney, and Cooper Barcade. You go through this a little bit. You don't want to have all Miami guys have too many, but I didn't let that deter me. I put the guys on there I felt like needed to be on there. For my tight end, because Chudzinski from Boston College, he tore his Achilles, so he will be out for the year. But Jeremiah Hosley from Duke is going to be a guy that's going to be a big-time player. So he was my tight end. And then defensively, I went with Will Help from Clemson and my man Langston Hardy from Wake Forest as my edges. Then I went Moten from Miami at D tackle with Kamari Copeland. Sammy Brown, Matt Ross, and Muhammad Touré were my linebackers. And then at corner, I had Devon Patterson from Wake with Ashton Hampton from Clemson. Bryce Fitzgerald and Corey Myrick filled out my defensive backs. And for my ACC player of the year, I had Darian Mensa. So when you say all of that, does it feel like that Darian Mensa should be the player of the year in a landslide, or should there be some other guys that would garner votes?
1: CJ Bailey comes to mind.
0: Okay.
1: If he's going to be a first-round QB, if he can beat up on a poor strength of schedule, which is great for NC State, you have this preconceived notion coming into the season where this is what we do with quarterbacks. Do you have a lot of weapons? You lose points for that in how we think about you. CJ Bailey does not have as many weapons as does Darian Mensa. So if CJ Bailey puts up a bunch of impressive stats, NC State has a successful season. Let's say they get to 9 wins. They can't get to 10 because that doesn't happen under Dave Doyle. But they can get to 9. And perhaps somehow, some way, you even flirt with an ACC championship appearance. Maybe you do even get there and you do get to 10 wins. CJ Bailey has enough talent. You don't have the type of weapons that Miami does, so we're going to give CJ Bailey more points for that. I think CJ is the other guy that could be on the heels of Darian Mensa, but ultimately there is a gap between the two with everything Mensa accomplished at Duke, and he does have a better football team. So I think you're going to have to see better stats from Mensa than he gave you at Duke, which is a high bar to clear, to be fair.
0: Yeah.
1: But Miami has all of the tools and the resources and the big games to allow him to pass that bar. So Mensa, gap. But C.J. Bailey, I think, is the next guy for me.
0: Yeah, I think that also, too, when you look at Jaron Chiave Sangapulateli from Cal, if Cal can put together an 8-win season, if they can do something like that, I think he would be a guy that could steal some votes from Mensa, or a guy that could be in serious contention for the award. I also think Kevin Jennings is another guy that could be in serious contention. So I wouldn't necessarily say that Mensa is a landslide for this award, because there are some players in this league that I think could give him a run for his money. Also, Louisville, I think that those backs could end up cannibalizing each other with the Brown brothers, Isaac and Kiwan. But Isaac could be another guy. Isaac Brown could be a guy that could emerge and really have a big season, 1,500 yards plus, who knows. But he is going to have to split a lot of those carries. Flynn, how do you see it? Do you think it's Mensa in a landslide for player of the year?
2: Well, I mean, I have him winning the national championship, so I would have to say yes. I do think that there will be some people that will probably vote for C.J. Bailey. There are some people that maybe are buying into the fact that he is a better quarterback, at least a better prospect when it comes to the next level than Darian Mensa, and so maybe that's where they end up picking him. I also wonder if, you know, Mark Fletcher gets some votes because of how good they're expecting him to be at running back. But to me, I think just looking at what Darian Mensa was able to do last year at Duke, everything that's surrounding him now at Miami, it feels like he is a safe bet to be the runaway guy at the end of the season. I'll tell you this. I was not going to be the guy that did not vote for Darian Mensa when it came to this poll. There were other guys that I looked at and said, yeah, I think they could have good seasons, but there was no way that I wasn't voting for Mensa.
0: All right, so when we talk about C.J. Bailey, I would think he is the landslide as far as the best offensive player in the Carolinas, but if we wanted to look and maybe select somebody else that could have a massive year this year playing for the teams in the Carolinas, Clemson, Duke, NC State, Wake Forest, North Carolina, I go to Nate Shepherd from Duke, man. Yeah. He was second team all ACC by the AP. He had in 10 starts, he rushed 200 times for 1,100 plus yards, 11 touchdowns, also caught 37 passes for 286 yards and one touchdown. He's a guy too, when you see him, man, you know, he's not 6'4", but when you talk about just well built for his stature in that 5'9", 5'10 range, maybe 5'11", he might be happy if I give him that. But he's a guy that's definitely packed well at that running back position. They also talked about how he put on weight. Manny Diaz was talking about how he put on some weight this offseason. You can see it there, man. I like Nate Shepherd as being a real difference maker in the league this year.
1: Shrimp Fried Bryce said it. Don't sleep on Nate Shepherd. He's going to get a ton of carries this season. I had Nate Shepherd pulled up. I think he's the answer because he was fantastic. I guess if we were to try to go the other way on this, why won't Shepherd have as advantageous or as productive a season, I would say, as last year? Maybe it's because they don't respect the quarterback nearly as much as they did with Mensa. Mensa opens up a lot for Shepherd to have almost a 6 yards per carry type of pop. The receptions might go down with Mensa just being able to process so well, be accurate with some of the throws that he has with these underneath checkdowns. So Mensa not being there, I wonder how much production that takes away from a football player that's clearly very good. Mm-hmm. But now you have Walker Egitt. And I just don't know if you're going to fear Egitt the way that you did Mensa. In fact, maybe I should say, I know you're not going to fear Egitt, certainly initially as much as you feared Mensa, but I'm with you. It's the name I had pulled up. If I had to go a different answer to try to be different, just Wesco coming back, man. Can Vezina,
0: I like that pick.
1: Can Vezina actually get the most out of Wesco? Because he was good in the first half of the year, got injured, crazy talent. Wesco, the wide receiver for Clemson, would be the other name.
0: Flynda, who would be your guy? Or do you have one of the ones we selected?
2: Well, yeah, the initial name that came to mind was Shepherd. He was the hardest guy for me to leave off, but you can't. You can't put him ahead of Isaac Brown, and you definitely can't put him ahead of Mark Fletcher, not with what they did last season. So he was probably the hardest one. So, yeah, that would probably be the most obvious. The guy that I have first team that I know people are probably going to get mad about, I think Jordan Shipp's going to have a really good year this year for Carolina. You look at what he did last year, 671 yards, 6 touchdowns with no quarterback play. I think that certainly is a guy that's going to be able to thrive this season if he gets better quarterback play. And I do think that they are going to get better quarterback play. I trust that Bobby Petrino is going to use him in a majority of different ways, move him around, sort of create some separation for him. I think he, very similar to what Anthony Ratliff Williams had to deal with when he was here, where he just didn't get the quarterback play from Chaz Surratt or Nathan Elliott. I think with, you know, whether it's Billy Edwards Jr. I'm hoping that it's going to be one of the other guys, Miles O'Neal or Travis Burgess, that emerges. If they can get him to 900, 1,000 yards receiving, I think he could be one of the better players at the wide receiver position, at least this year in the conference.
0: Yeah, my best returning defensive player, you know, I go to, and I think there are a few good selections that you could go with here. But as far as guys that are returning to the ACC, I went with Sammy Brown, third team All-American last year, first team All-ACC, had over 100 tackles, 5 sacks, 13 and a half tackles for loss. So I look for Sammy Brown probably his last year in Death Valley. But I think that, you know, he's going to be a guy that if Clemson can put together a good enough season, he could be a Butkus Award finalist.
1: Yeah, I mean, Sammy Brown is the most high profile for me. You don't like it when I cheat, but can I cheat?
0: Go ahead.
1: I have Dylan Stewart if we're talking Carolinas.
0: Dylan Stewart.
1: For South Carolina.
0: Oh, okay. Yeah. Well, we're talking ACC,
1: I know,
0: though.
1: I know. That's the cheating part, right? No, Sammy Brown is the guy. I didn't want to say it again because if we're North Carolina, defensively speaking, maybe you go the edge, whose name escapes me. But
0: Abu Jaudeh.
1: Yeah, that's tough for me to go with over Sammy Brown, though, right? Mm-hmm. Like, we're talking possible All-American stuff
0: for
1: Sammy
0: Brown. Abu Jaudeh, though, you know, if he's able to, we talked about how a lot of those sacks were concentrated over the span of, I believe, three games, middle of the season,
2: had 8.5 tackles for loss and 8 sacks.
0: Yeah. So if you are able to spread that out a little bit more and get a little bit more consistency out of him, you could have gone with Will Helt as well. Like I said, And my man Langston Hardy, I got to give him love too, man. He's very underrated out there for the Deacs. He had 17.5 tackles for loss last year with 7 sacks, and that was the reason why I put him on my first team, man, because the tackles for loss were quite impressive to go along with the sacks, and he also had 60-plus tackles.
1: Yeah, I think all those are good names. I think if you're talking about All-American status, Sammy Brown's going to be the guy that has the best chance to reach some of that, but I do like all those names. Can I give you a surprising name, or a name I don't feel like people are talking enough about?
0: Okay.
1: Not in the Carolinas, just in the ACC. We've talked about some of the running backs. You went down the list. One name we didn't discuss is Justice Haynes, the running back from Georgia Tech.
0: He's got a chance for sure. So
1: here's a dude that all he did was average over 7 yards a carry at Michigan, ends up with over 800 yards rushing total, has been a good enough talent to where Alabama wanted him first, then Michigan wanted him second. If you believe in the not so much mileage on him theory, you have that working for him because he only played 7 games this past year. Brent Key wants to run the dang football, right? I guess he talked about wanting to throw it a little bit more with us. I still think that Justin Haynes is going to be a running back that is heavily utilized. So the talent's there. I think Brent Key likes having his offensive line continue to get into a rhythm because he's such an offensive line guy. I think he wants to give Haynes the football quite a bit. Can somebody tell me, outside of the injuries, why Haynes can't perform up to snuff with the rest of these great running backs?
0: Because he was well on his way last year. For sure. And he's one of the top transfers coming into the league this year, and I think he's one of the transfers that has an opportunity to make a big impact.
1: Always have to have a Haynes rushing the football for Georgia Tech, by the way.
2: That is true.
0: Big Cat Dan brings a good point to the table. He said, with Chad Morris wanting to push the ball down the field like he used to, and the weapons that Vezina has, he could be a dark horse player of the year candidate. I think I would agree with that because he does have some good receivers. You talked about it. But with the Clemson Tigers, you got to love Wesco as well. But also, when you look at that depth chart at wide receiver, you know, he's got other weapons on there as well that you have to respect. And so I think that he's got the requisite weapons to be able to make some noise. When you talk about T.J. Moore, he was their leading receiver last year. He can run as well. And then at tight end too, man, they like Bentancourt a lot, Christian Bentancourt, and Olsen Pat Henry is another guy that can make some plays as well. So they've got some guys to be able to throw the football to. But even Dabo admitted, you know, when he was in our room, he said, we threw the ball around pretty good last year, but they want to be able to run the football again at a high level. So hopefully Gideon Davidson, a guy that they like a lot, and Chris Johnson Jr., who we find out is not related to Chris Johnson.
2: Ultimate upset of ACC media days was when somebody told me that. I was like, you're You're kidding, right?
0: Everybody thought he was, especially with the junior on the end of it and the fact that he can run like he does. You thought, oh, yeah, that's Chris Johnson's son.
1: You know, it's crazy that the age does kind of line up even a little bit as well. Mm-hmm. You're talking about CJ2K. He had his 2K season in 08. Is that right?
2: Yes.
1: So you start to do the math. We're almost 20 years removed from the CJ2K season. Is that not crazy? We're almost 20 years removed from that. Anyways, I was going to say, well, yeah, the age doesn't line up, except it does. And it shows us that we're all getting older, despite how many people hate when I say that.
0: All right. When we come back, folks, we're going to talk Carolina Panthers. It's Chris Brazel, the clear-cut number three receiver as camp begins. 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

0: rolls on. The 1 o'clock hour is almost done here in the Queen City. Hope you are having a fabulous War Cry Wednesday, and we hope you got a good War Cry. And you can hit us up on the social medias, WFNZ on Twitter, Instagram, and Facebook. You can also hit us up at HTB Anthony, at WestBryan underscore 72, at Walker Mail, and most importantly, at Wes and Walker. So Panthers training camp starting to crack off because they will be playing in that Hall of Fame game. So coming in just a little bit earlier than normal. And so Mike Kay and Alex Zeitlow wrote a good article making cases for Xavier Leggett and Chris Brazel in the Carolina Panthers wide receiver battle. And I think that will be one of the ones that people are really looking at because you've got Brazel coming in, the hotshot rookie. There's a lot to offer there. 6'4", runs a 4.3. All of the good stuff you want, and he's expected to be the deep threat for the Carolina Panthers. But Xavier Leggett, this is a guy that's on a redemption path. We know that he's underwhelmed. He's had some flashes, but this is a guy that talked about how he's come in leaner. He looks like he has total command of the offense. He's helping others get lined up. He's in the right places at the right times, and I think that that is very key for him. And so when we look at this, though, does it feel like it may be too little too late and that Chris Brazel is going to be that third receiver pretty much no matter what?
1: No, I don't think that it's a foregone conclusion that Brazel just comes in and takes over that spot right away. I think the versatility and how they're used is going to be a big question because Xavier Leggett played 37% of the snaps when he was in the game in the slot. So you have a little bit more of that versatility than does Brazel. Brazel at Tennessee, he ain't lining up in the slot. It's all out wide. You're running a whole bunch of go balls, and we know about the Tennessee route tree not being as...
0: And he did a little bit at times.
1: In Brazel at Tennessee?
0: Yeah, he did a little bit.
1: What?
0: Because when I watched the Steve Smith footage of him breaking him down, he had a couple routes where he was in a slot.
1: Fair enough. I don't think it was nearly 37%.
0: Right, yeah. No,
1: and fair enough. I don't know what the percentage is. Mm-hmm. All I know is that anybody talking about Brazel, you're talking about him being glued to the sideline way more often than not. And I think with Xavier Leggett being a guy that you have on end around, having him run in the slot a little bit more, because you're talking about what, 11, 24, 11, double digit plays from that position. I don't think that's going to happen as much with Brazel at the NFL level. I think that's going to be more so T-Mac. I think it's going to be Coker with both of those players also finding a little bit of versatility, getting closer to the quarterback. And I think Brazel is going to be your speed guy out there more often than not, way more often than not, glued to the sideline. The way that they use him is going to be interesting.
0: Yeah, no doubt about it. Yeah, and just for the people out there, he had 24 reps that he played in the slot, so not a ton. So only 5.7% of the time he was in a slot.
1: Right, so like, yeah, I mean, I think that is kind of like a well, actually, right? Like, I think you are talking about a little more than a game, like one a game. So that's not what they utilized him for. He's going to be out there on the sideline more so. Xavier Leggett, like, got some real snaps close to the quarterback.
0: Yeah, and I think that when you look at Leggett, I don't think he's the clear-cut receiver as well because, for one, I mean, he's a rookie. But if we want to go, beyond that, we just know that the rookie learning tree is always going to be a tougher one. And a lot of guys, you hear them talk about, you know, there are definitely nuances to playing in the slot. The one advantage is they can't really put hands on you off the line. It's going to be hard to be pressed there. But I think that when you talk about versatility of these receivers, you can mix and match them in a lot of different ways. But I do not think he's the clear-cut receiver either, because I think that the mental side of things, to where Leggett seems to be from all accounts, is certainly going to give him a big advantage as we go into training camp.
1: Well, and just to continue to talk about that spot on the field a little bit more so, Jalen Coker occupies that as a power slot type of guy. So I wonder if Xavier Leggett's versatility more so, does that allow him to see the field more than Brazel, or do you just feel so much more comfortable with Brazel playing out wide so much better than what we've seen from XL do anything, to be quite honest with you at this point? Or are we just saying, hey, T-Mac and Jalen Coker, those guys can be real versatile playing opposite of Brazel constantly, but even so, XL does have at least another door that he can walk through. Brazel slot, like maybe some power stuff, maybe you kind of start him, you know, closer to the quarterback and then break him out wide. Like maybe you see some power slot stuff from him. Dave Canales likes his guys to be versatile. He likes to line them up on different spots of the line of scrimmage. So maybe that is something for him that we just haven't seen a whole lot outside of the, you know, almost just a barely over 20 snaps at Tennessee.
0: If he can't beat out XL in year one, would you be disappointed by that? Or should Panther fans be disappointed by that?
1: I mean, I think that put a lot on a guy that's a third round pick who's playing his first year of NFL football over a guy that is playing his third year as a first round selection. They still have a lot of hope that XL can do something with this team. So if he's not better than XL, I would hope that instead of us saying Brazel is a miss, I would hope that we get to say XL salvaging something. I would look at it more glass half full in that regard. At least if it was still glass half empty and Brazel isn't beating XL in terms of third receiver production, yeah, I'd be scared about both of them at that point. But no, I don't think if he doesn't beat XL, that means he's a bust.
0: Yeah, I don't think it would be a disappointment either. And I think as far as if Xavier Legette did take that number three spot, I think it would be more satisfying as far as what it means. When you look at if XL comes in, everything we've been hearing about him, and he's a guy that they trust enough to be able to put in that slot, you don't want it to feel like a by default just because it's a rookie, but you would love for it to be like, hey man, XL's a guy that's really come on, he's doing the things that we ask of him, and he's going to be a productive third receiver for this team. I think it would be very satisfying, because then if you have a productive and ready to rock XL out there with the Coker, with the Teteroa, and then with the Chris Brazel, who's the fourth receiver, you know, just in name only, but still a guy that can get out there and do some damage to the defense as well, I think that opens up a world of possibilities for this offense.
1: Have we thought about maybe Brazel and XL having what we would deem successful seasons?
0: That's what I'm saying, yeah. If you're able to do that, that would be ideal.
1: Maybe we just have four receivers instead of trying to figure out who's going to be the third guy. You see this a decent amount where you have your first and second guy locked into who they are. I think that's T-Mac and Jalen Coker. I'd be very surprised to see any wide receiver pass either one of those dudes this upcoming season. But Green Bay is always the example for me, because they have about four wide receiver twos and they didn't have their outright wide receiver one, but it worked for them. That was okay. They would still get to the postseason. They put up good offensive numbers. Maybe you have your first two guys locked into their titles, and then maybe it's just wide receiver three. Actually, it's both. We don't have to pick between either one of them. It actually is XL as your wide receiver three production-wise, and it is Chris Brazel as your wide receiver three production-wise, because they play different spots. You can ask them to do different things. Maybe they just both put up similar numbers, and they both have successful seasons.
0: All right, when we come back, folks, we're going to talk about Joe Person's Panther Fan Survey. This should be a lot of fun on the other side. 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

WFNZ. In case you missed it, Dan Morgan did speak with media earlier today, had some comments on the injuries that the Panthers are experiencing right now. Of course, we know about Taylor Moton at this point. Found a blood clot in his lung late June. They reported it yesterday. So Taylor Moton is going to miss regular season time at the very beginning of the season. We don't know how many games he's going to miss, but he is going to miss regular season time. He also confirmed, did Dan Morgan, that Monroe Freeling is going to start the season at right tackle. They're gearing him up to play that position. And Rashid Walker, the Green Bay Packer veteran, over 3 years, signed a $4 million a year swing tackle money type of deal. He's going to play left tackle because that's all he's familiar with in the NFL and even in college. So Rashid on the left side, Monroe on the right side. That is confirmed following the Taylor Moton injury news. Bobby Brown, J.C. Horn, they're also on the NFI list, which is non-football injury or illness list. They do expect both of those guys to come back very soon. So Bobby Brown has a hamstring injury. Don't expect him to be out too long. J.C. Horn suffered a cut when he was running. Don't expect him to be out all that long either. They're hoping for J.C. Horn to return within the next couple of days. And Lee Hunter getting some big praise, both from Dan Morgan and from Robert Hunt. Don't know if he was asked about Lee Hunter specifically.

0: lineman, guard, saying Lee Hunter is the best run defender he's ever seen in his first year. With his time both in Miami and here in Carolina, I like that comment.
1: All right. So, yeah, those are some good things as you go into training camp. So, there's a little bit of positive news for you.
0: Yeah, positive news, man. Lee Hunter doing a nice job so far. Joe Person did his annual fan survey where he asked 1,000 fans a bunch of questions regarding the upcoming Carolina Panthers season. And, I mean, there's a lot of interesting results here, especially with the first question that's asked. The Panthers, when they mull an extension for Bryce Young, what type of contract should they offer the quarterback? A top 15 deal, a top 20 deal, or a top 10 deal? Also, there's the other category of they shouldn't extend him at all, which there were a few votes coming in with that option being there as well. And I think the Panthers fans have it pretty much right. When Joe Person sends this out and he's asking fans whether Bryce Young should get a top 15 or a top 20 deal, more than 70%, almost 80% of Panthers fans feel like he should get a top 20 at least type of contract this upcoming season, mm-hmm. which means that when we have, you know, the conversation about Bryce Young being a polarizing figure, still, according to this survey, if you buy into it, an overwhelming majority do believe that Bryce Young is going to be their quarterback of the future, that he shouldn't get top 10 money, but that he should at least get top 20 money. Top 15, over 46% believe that Bryce Young should get a top 15 type of contract at the quarterback position. That makes sense to me. I know that you've had your fights with the fans on Bryce Young, Wes. How do you feel about the fan survey results?
1: I think if he continues on the trajectory that he's on and he, you know, best his numbers from last year, which were, a career year for him in several categories, and the Panthers have, solid enough team success that I think he's going to be in the top 10 to start. I don't think that the deal will remain there, but I think he's going to be in the top 10 highest paid. So I'd be in that 4.9%. Surprise. But I think that's where the deal will begin. And then I think as time passes, he will enter into the middle of the pack.
0: Yeah, I mean, top 10 highest paid quarterbacks, I would say over 80% believe that he should be a top 20 guy, because there's also the 4.9% of fans and the 1,000 responses that believe he should be a top 10 high paid guy. Now, as we know, contracts don't necessarily equal how good you are at the quarterback position, because Daniel Jones, I do not believe to be the 14th best quarterback in the NFL. He's also the 14th highest paid quarterback as it stands right now in terms of average annual value. Sam Darnold getting a little bit of a boost last season with a successful year and another successful year in Minnesota, despite the poor playoff performance. Sam Darnold is the 16th highest paid quarterback in the league. So that seems about right where you would try to negotiate a Bryce Young contract. Mm-hmm. Those guys are making right now $44 million annually. You try to account for market value going up, and we're probably discussing something to the tune of like, what, 47, 50, depending on what Bryce does. That would make sense. I think that's probably a pretty fair territory to end up in, of course, depending on what Bryce does this upcoming season.
1: Yeah. And as I said, I think if it goes according to plan, I think the number is going to be 50. I told people that. I said 50 right now will put you 11th, I believe. But I think it's going to be a shade over 50, as much as people, to the chagrin of most Panthers fans. But I think, you know, I'm not even sure at this point what to think. If he does have a year that proves that, you know, he deserves that extension, I don't know what they would say when they see that $50+ million number.
0: Well, if maybe it's like a Tua reaction, mm-hmm. when Tua led the league in passing and yet still Miami played hardball with him because they didn't want to pay him all that much money. Mm-hmm. They didn't feel great about it. They felt like the system had a lot to do with it. But Tua, of course, is coming off of a great season with leverage, scarcity of the position. Mm-hmm. Pay me $55 million. Okay, fine. We kind of have to. And bad contract.
1: Right.
0: Bad contract. Mm-hmm. I hope it's not a bad contract for Bryce, but I do wonder if we get to that figure and it actually be the right figure for Bryce. But I wonder if we still somehow, some way get to that kind of give money. Some other questions asked by Joe Person in the annual Panthers fan survey. The next one was, who will the Panthers' most impactful player be on defense? Derrick Brown received over 50% of the vote. This is a Derrick Brown city. We love him so. Devin Lloyd was second on this list, received

0: receiving 22% of the vote, almost 23%. Jalen Phillips was next at 15. J.C. Horn was next at 7. And then you're going to a bunch of guys that received less than 1% of the vote. Anything stand out to you with this question? All those guys receiving some of the love here from Panthers fans.
1: No, nothing stood out to me as far as, you know, what the fans thought there. I probably would have gone with Devin Lloyd just because I think that, you know, at that off-ball linebacker position, you know, what he can bring to the run game, but also to his coverage and the interceptions, the big play ability that he has for him. You know, I think when you talk about impact, the plays that are going to really, you know, those 2 to 3 plays in a game that can determine the difference, I think you're going to have Devin Lloyd make a few of those this year.
0: All right, some of the closer questions that we had are the next ones, including the rookies and including the breakout guys. So the next couple questions: who will be the biggest breakout player for Carolina in 2026? And who's the rookie that will make the biggest impact? Top three options were all pretty close to one another. Nick Scorton ended up receiving most of the vote here for biggest breakout player in 26. He received 34% of the vote with over 1,000 responses. Jonathan Brooks received 32%. Jalen Coker received 23%. How do you feel about those results, Wes? Because this one was hard for me to figure out.
1: I feel good about those because I said I think Nick Scorton has the potential to be a double-digit sack guy. Matter of fact, I said I think he will be a double-digit sack guy this year. Second, I'd probably go Coker just because of the sheer fact that I think if he stays healthy enough, he's going to get the volume. Jonathan Brooks, I think, is going to be a guy that he's going to split carries with Chuba Hubbard if they can remain relatively healthy. So I would probably flip the order there and go Scorton, Coker, Brooks.
0: This one was tough for me, but you know, man, I really am thinking it's going to be Jonathan Brooks. Scorton and Brooks would be my two answers, partly because I almost think Jalen Coker kind of had some breakout moments already. If he had a year where he posts 750 yards, you might think statistically that that's a breakout year, but also it's not going to feel like that because that's what he's been on pace for as he's been healthy and as they've given him better offensive situations to work with. So if Coker gives me that, I'm not going to think, wow, where did this come from? Scoring double-digit sack season? That's a big one, right? Mm-hmm. Jonathan Brooks giving me the same amount of yardage that we're talking about with Coker, that would be a, oh, okay, now we're finally cooking with something here. Now we finally got something from Brooks. And I think the only competition that Brooks really has is Travis Achane, and I think Brooks is a better football player as long as he's healthy. Mm-hmm. Chuba, getting a little bit older, is coming off of an injury, wasn't a great season, although I believe in him as a certainly early down back, but he gives you something that Chuba doesn't have. Mm-hmm. So I think Brooks is the guy. I think it's between Scorton and Brooks. Hard for me to choose, but I'd go Brooks because he brings you a different flavor of player that you don't otherwise have on this team. And that's what I'm excited to see out of the backfield. The rookie that'll make the biggest impact, Lee Hunter, got a decent chunk of the vote here, Wes. 37% of the vote. Monroe Freeling gets 30%. Chris Brazel gets 23%. And then some smaller percentages the rest of the way. Do you feel like the people got it right when they said Lee Hunter will be the rookie that has the biggest impact? I will say this, of course, comes in before the Taylor Moton news, having Monroe Freeling start at that right tackle spot. How much does the Timo injury affect things for you?
1: So I guess I'm inserting my own words into it because when I hear biggest impact, I'm thinking the biggest positive impact on the team.
0: You could go biggest negative if you want. That would be an interesting answer.
1: Because I think that, you know, this is a tough question to be able to answer because interior defensive linemen, you know, it's going to be really hard to just put your finger on the impact that they're making because a lot of times they're not going to get a ton of sacks. They're not going to get a ton of TFLs, but they have jobs that are done that are thankless jobs that they're able to do to really make a defense run well. If I had to go with which rookie I think will make the biggest impact, I would go with I'm going to go with Chris Brazel just because I think that he's going to be the guy that's going to have the more tangible results that you can, you know, that you can look at where you can say, okay, yeah, this guy caught a 45-yard pass that was able to set up a Panthers touchdown, or he caught a 60-yard touchdown pass that was able to, you know, give this offense the lead in the third quarter, whatever the case may be. So I think as far as just being a guy that can really help add a dimension to a unit, I'm going to go with Chris Brazel.
0: Yeah, I mean, I guess it would be hard for anybody to overtake Brazel from that standpoint, right? Mm-hmm. Because Lee Hunter could have a big impact and not put up any stats. Well, I think
1: if Monroe Freeling came in and he was, I guess, an all-rookie caliber guy where he comes in and he's really, really good from the jump, then no, I would go with him. But well, I think he's going to have, I wouldn't necessarily say a tough time, but I think it's going to be, you know, a little bit of a learning curve for him. And like I said, Lee Hunter, I do think that he has a chance to be a good player and to make an impact, but I'm just not going to be sure it's going to be a bigger one than Chris Brazel.
0: Yeah. Will. Who's going to play the most snaps? I would think it's going to be Freeling and Hunter. Brazel's going to see plenty of time, but I don't even know if Brazel's going to start as that third wide receiver, and you're already trying to compete with T-Mac and Jalen Coker targets. You're also competing with XL targets if XL is still in the running to be that third wide receiver. Monroe Freeling, he's going to start right away, so we already have a big-time answer to a big-time question coming into the season. Does he start at left tackle once Timo comes back? That's a big question.
1: Yeah.
0: If Timo comes back, then are you going to roll with the guy you drafted top 20, or are you going to roll with Rashid Walker? Of course, the real answer is it depends on how everybody's playing, but can you bring Monroe Freeling up to speed enough within a week's worth of time, or maybe you have the bye week to work with if Timo only misses those first four games. So if that takes place, can you bring Monroe Freeling up to speed in 2 weeks worth of time to have him flip from the right side to the left side? That will be something interesting to monitor, but I think it's going to be the first two rookies that were taken in Monroe Freeling and Lee Hunter. Lee, for me, I'll go Freeling because the thing that could destroy a whole side of the football is not protecting Bryce Young adequately enough. Mm-hmm. And if Monroe Freeling goes out there and doesn't play well enough, well then, all right, what are we doing here? Bryce Young's going to be looking for something. He's going to be running for his life, especially if Monroe's playing right. Now Bryce is rolling to his left, mm-hmm. and the pressure comes from the right. He's a right-handed quarterback. That's a harder throw to make. You're cutting off a whole side of the field.
1: Yeah.
0: That's tough. If it's positive, well, now Bryce Young gets to have the whole field to survey. I think Freeling's going to be the answer. Even if Brazel, still, I do expect to have some type of impact on this offense. We have more questions to go through. I'll pick out the best ones, and we can ask those questions to you, the people, at the beginning of next segment. But, of course, we have the live wire questions to get through as well. Coming up next, Wes and Walker, Sports Radio 92.7 WFNC.
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16: Coming up tomorrow at 3 p.m., Willie's live from Bank of America Stadium for Charlotte FC's return to action as he'll talk to Zoran Crneta, and we'll look at the latest with Taylor Moten and the Carolina Panthers. 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
0: Couple more segments to go on Wes and Walker. You're listening to Sports Radio 92.7 WFNZ. I guess you could call it Hornets breaking news coming in within the last couple of hours. Michael Scotto of Hoops Hype has an interesting Hornets nugget saying that the Hornets have been linked with interest in Dennis Schroeder, the guard from the Cleveland Cavaliers. He did say, quote, it's worth noting that the Hornets executive Jeff Peterson is said to still be a fan of Schroeder dating back to their time together in Atlanta. You start to put the sleuth goggles on, go search for some stuff, and you see Jeff Peterson actually had an article written about his connection with Dennis Schroeder by Sam Perley of Hornets.com. So it wasn't even coming from outside of the house.
17: Here we go.
0: The article came with inside the house here, Wes. I do think that Dennis Schroeder makes some sense as a veteran ball handler, decision maker, a guy that's basically been a hired depth backcourt mercenary for quite some time.
1: That he has been.
0: Having
1: journeyman.
0: 11 different teams in his NBA career. I think one of the more underrated, best well-traveled guys in all of NBA history. Could we make it a 12th team for Dennis Schroeder? It would make some sense. Of course, it depends on how much you're giving up. He's making $14 million this upcoming season, but it's a non-guaranteed contract the following year, so it's pretty close to an expiring contract. You are on the hook for about $4 million the season following this one, but it would make some sense. Flounder, you got something that you want to add to this?
17: So $14 million, would he meet that mid-level trade exception that they could have if they were to move Dorian Finney-Smith?
0: Couple things. not mid-level trade exception. So the trade exception that we have is the $40 million trade exception that allows you to absorb more money than going out. The mid-level non-taxpayer mid-level exception.
17: Oh, that one. Okay, yeah, yes.
0: No, you're good. So that means that you have to be within a certain window of the cap. Really, it's $16 million, and I think they could. That does fall within the realm of mid-level exception.
17: Okay.
0: I think you can absorb it through a trade. You can do that because I think that they actually are already doing that with Dorian Finney-Smith. So if they move on from Dorian Finney-Smith, which I absolutely think they're going to do, maybe he's a part of this deal. Maybe he goes up to Cleveland and then we welcome Schroeder. Maybe we attach 2 second rounders to it. We still net one when going after Finney-Smith. I don't know how it would look, but how would you just, outside of the capology of it all, how would you like Schroeder being on this team?
1: I mean, you know, I would be pretty indifferent. I mean, it's not like I feel like this guy's going to bring him in and take him to an Eastern Conference championship. I mean, he would be a good backup point guard for the Hornets. I think he would provide more depth. This would be, you know, one of the more veteran-laden teams, I would say, that they've had, you know, in a minute. So, you know, I think as far as him coming here, I think it would help. But as far as it really moving the needle, you know, I wouldn't say it would do much in those regards.
0: I need somebody that I can trust as the backup guard. Somebody where we can just have Coby White out there and then we could have Schroeder out there in the non-Coby White minutes. I just need somebody to be able to take care of the basketball. The assist per usage percentage that's going up for Schroeder in the twilight of his career. I mean, I'm the guy that made it a big deal when Tyus Jones wasn't on the roster. I just need somebody that is a backup point guard to run things in the half court so it doesn't look completely incompetent. Christian Anderson could do it. I don't want to trust a rookie in a season where I am still trying to win basketball games. So if you can get Schroeder for equal money and you want to add a couple of seconds to it, you still net one in the Dorian Finney-Smith trade, whatever. You still have plenty of second round picks to work with. Then maybe that's when you go after Schroeder. Not a great shooter is Schroeder. Kind of funny there.
17: Nice.
0: 3-point percentage. 3-point percentage has not been good. So he doesn't fit the bill in that regard. But you have seen a decent amount of assists per game. Like he's averaging sitting at about 5 assists per game each of the last 5 seasons. That's about his career average. I'm cool with it, man. I'm cool with it. Walls is saying it definitely raises the floor. I just need somebody that I can trust in the non-Coby minutes. I've talked about Coby White needing his Coby White. And if Schroeder can be that just to kind of hold down the fort, then I'm here for it. We'll see if Jeff Peterson actually pulls the trigger. Okay, you ready to play some audio over there, Floundy?
17: Yes.
0: I don't believe you.
17: Oh, I am.
0: Johnny on the spot today has Anthony Flounder Pagnotta been. Time now for the Live Wire on Weston Walker.
1: 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Hey.
17: Look, it's the first day. It's the first day of training camp. I have just put together my worst performance, and you are coming over to me after the show saying, what the hell was that?
0: Hey, man, we need better.
17: And we're going to be better. We're going to be better tomorrow. Look, it has been a rough.
0: Is it fair to say that Floundy came into training camp out of shape?
1: Yeah. He's going to have to, you know, come back out and pass the conditioning test again.
0: All right.
1: And, you know, see if he can come out and practice.
17: Yeah, the dad bod is not working. I'm not showing the agility that I need to, but it's going to be okay. We're going to recover.
0: I want a 6:30 mile from you. That's something we had to do in high school. If you didn't run in a sub 7-minute mile, then you weren't allowed to make the team. So that's something we all had to do. Yeah.
17: I could probably give you that in about 6 hours and 30 minutes these days.
0: All right. That's good enough, Floundy. That's good enough to be a producer. What you got for the people?
17: All right, let's go. We're going to hit a lot of Dan Morgan here as he was talking to the media earlier this morning. Let's start with him talking about Monroe Freeling and how he is going to be moved to right tackle.
18: Monroe is going to be at right tackle. We're going to leave Rashid at left tackle. You know, we have Stone Forsyth. We just re-signed Brady Christensen, who can play both sides. You know, we got some undrafted rookies that we're excited about. So I think we'll be covered there. We feel good about it, and, you know, I know T-Mel will definitely support, you know, Monroe there at right tackle and teach him all he knows. So, yeah, we feel good about it.
17: All right, so I will admit that personally, with Monroe Freeling now expected to start the opener against Chicago, I may change my mind on that game to open the season. Do you have, does the choice or does the fact that Munroe Freeling is going to have to start there, does that change some of your early season expectations for the Panthers this season?
1: I would say no, because like I said, they're going to get a lot of reps together. If this was during the season where they had to kind of do this on the fly and they had a game next week, I think that would be a completely different scenario. But I think the fact that these guys are going to get a full training camp playing together, maybe they play in some preseason games, maybe they don't. But I just think for this line that they'll have enough time to be able to get some semblance of chemistry together, and hopefully that will show up in game number one. But as of right now, it doesn't change how I feel, because we just don't know what we're going to get from the rookie just yet.
0: So you're going up against a Chicago team that has some interesting guys rushing the passer. Montez Sweat is their best pass rusher on the outside. They got Austin Booker as that second stringer. Dio, I don't know how to pronounce his last name, so I'm not going to try, but he's somebody that's been a vet in the league for a little while. 4-year player with the Colts, first year with the Bears, just happened this last season, only came up with one sack. So it's not like you're going up against the most vaunted pass rush in the world. I think that's going to help. But what also helps me not have to change the calculus on whether they win in week one is because I was a hater to begin with, Wes. I picked the Panthers to lose this game. I don't want to. I would like for them to beat Chicago, but I already had them losing in this game. I think I had them off to a 2-2 start in the first four games of the year. I don't think I'm going to be moved off of that. I think even with Timo's injury, I would still have them beating the Falcons week two. I would still have Carolina beating Cleveland in game three, and then you have Detroit week four. So I have them losing to both Chicago and Detroit to start the season. I'm not going to change my prediction based off of that. We'll see what happens after the week five bye, and then they'll have Philadelphia in week six, but I'm not changing my record.
1: The one thing I would also add too is I think what's going to be intriguing is that, yeah, we can definitely look at the pass rushers that each team that comes in will possess. But the fact, when you look at a Chicago, they had the 11th highest blitz percentage last year. That's key too when you're trying to get a line together, is communication, because teams see food. When they see that you're down, guys, they may bring some blitzes, some stunts, and some twists that they don't normally do, just because they feel like, hey, we're going to put these guys to the test. We're going to see how well they communicate, how well they recognize things. So that's another thing as well that can throw a severe monkey wrench into things, is that you have to be on point with what you're seeing and how to be able to pick up things.
0: And another good point is the center position is going to be new. Mm-hmm. It's going to be Fortner, mm-hmm, or it's going to be Hecht. So are you relying on a rookie and Sam Hecht to call out all of the protections, mm-hmm, or are you going to rely on the first year guy? Well, he was good with New Orleans last season. Are you going to rely on the first year guy game one to be able to adequately call out the protections well enough and get everybody on the same page? Good point. Hopefully it doesn't affect us too much, but again, I hope I'm wrong, but I was a hater in the first place. What else you got?
17: All right, one of the big talking points today was Lee Hunter. Here's what Dan Morgan said he has received from some of the other players on the roster about the rookie defensive tackle.
18: A lot of good feedback, just talking to some of our starting linemen that went against him. Obviously, we were not in pads during OTAs and minicamp and stuff like that, but definitely got a lot of good feedback on how strong he is, how physical he is. He's quick off the ball. He's quicker than you think. He's more mobile than you think. So a lot of good feedback, and another, you know, young rookie that we're excited about. Looking forward to seeing him compete out there.
17: All right.
1: Isn't he big and long?
0: But he is. I don't know about long. I don't know how the wingspan looks.
17: It's more your edge rushers normally.
0: I know that he's long definitely guys. A big dude, though. What you got, Flown?
17: All right. So with the injuries to Turk Wharton, now we get the news of Bobby Brown. Has Lee Hunter become the most important fringe starter on this roster to watch heading into training camp?
1: Oh, yeah, I would say no, because then I think when you talk about most important starter, then I think, or
0: fringe
1: you said
0: starter.
1: Fringe starter.
0: Keyword, fringe.
1: Yeah. Yeah, I would go with that because he's going to be needed. You know, some of these rookies, they ended up coming into some roles where they could be part of rotations, and you thought that that would be their opportunity to learn but also make plays. But now these guys, man, they are going to be through the fire, okay, like Kanye West said. And so these guys are going to have to be forced to play huge roles early and often, and we're going to see just how ready they are. Now, it can help you, you know, if they're able to get through it and gain much-needed game experience and to be able to carry that into late in the season, but it could also, you know, backfire on you with them being young guys and just not being initiated like that and making a lot of early mistakes.
0: Maybe, man, I think the reason I don't find Hunter all that intriguing is because I think he's going to be a big part of the defense regardless whether he starts or not. I think he's going to play a lot of snaps. You're not going to have Turk Wharton. Let's say Bobby Brown gets the inside track at starting because he's the vet. I do think that Lee Hunter is going to play a lot of snaps because you don't have Wharton. The other guys that are competing, it's Cam Jackson, who I think they like, certainly for depth, but they traded up to go get this guy. So they keep telling us, we believe in him enough to go up and get him via the trade. We don't have many other defensive tackles that we can roll with right now. Dan Morgan is sitting here telling you that he's more athletic and can rush the passer at a better rate than what people think, and he dominated at the very end of the season, really came in with a lot of momentum. I think Lee Hunter's going to play a lot on the defensive line. So if I don't think it's Lee Hunter that's the most intriguing slash interesting fringe starter to me, I kind of go to free safety. Are we going to hold on to Nick Scott as that guy, or does Lathan Ransom make some noise? I think that's interesting. We've already talked a lot about wide receiver three, XL, Chris Brazel, who's going to be the fringe starter as that third receiver. Don't know what that's going to look like. You could move Jalen Coker to the slot or the outside to figure out whoever is going to be that third wide receiver. But that's why I just don't think Lee Hunter is the answer. Love the player, like intrigued about his play. But in terms of whether he starts or not, the battle, I just think he's going to play a lot, and then we evaluate the actual execution of his play.
1: Yeah, I had to go back through my notes. I actually had the Panthers 9-8, okay? So I had them with 9 wins. So there we go. I had to refresh myself because I know before I did not get that correct.
0: All good. What's funny is you're correcting this off of, I think, the second segment for those that missed it 2 hours ago, which is fine. Yeah, yeah, but yes, that was...
1: Because when we were talking about impact rookies and all these guys who will make impacts and things of that nature, I had to go back in my notes and see where I had them.
0: I think that's what I had them.
1: Yeah, I think we both had them 9-8.
0: We both went 9-8 for the Panthers this upcoming year. What else you got?
17: And now I'm with you guys because I have taken away the win to start the season against Chicago.
0: All right, big time changes. Not a part of the 10-win club.
17: I'm out of the 10-win club. I know Fitty's going to be heartbroken, but I got to drop him the 9-8. Yeah, what a devastating loss that's going to be for me being on the bandwagon.
0: Yeah, who's still holding strong? Bone is not a part of the 10-win club. I don't see his name. So I know it was a big deal to him to have this up here on the bulletin board. Mac, I would imagine, still holding strong. Fitty's at 11-6, so even if he has him dropping another game, he's still a part of the 10-win club.
17: He's probably got him 12-5 now, honestly.
0: It doesn't matter. Any news is good news for Fitty.
1: He's pandering.
0: What else you got?
17: All right. So speaking of the wide receiver position that we talked a lot about, here is Dan Morgan talking about how he's really proud of the work that both wide receivers that are battling for that third spot have put up this offseason.
18: You know, really proud of Xavier, the way he's attacked this offseason. He's in great shape right now. Just really excited where he's headed. He's in a great headspace. He's looking forward to going out there competing, and I'm looking forward to seeing him out there competing as well. Same thing with Chris Brazel. He's really attacked this offseason as well, just working out hard every day. Looks great right now, is in great shape. Just looking forward to the competition out there in general with every position group. I think there's going to be a lot of competition.
17: I want to specifically focus on XL here. And before we open training camp, I want to get your guys' opinion on this. Do you think there's a better chance that XL is wide receiver number 3 or that he's not on the roster at the beginning of the season?
1: Oh, man, that's a heck of a question by you.
17: I like that one.
1: I would go wide receiver 3 because the hype is starting to become, to use a word I used earlier, palpable with Xavier Leggett. I mean, they talked about during camp, it wasn't just the normal Romo coming in great shape. He looks good. He lost 6 pounds or whatever, doing a keto diet or something like that. You know how they love to bring those stories to you. But the thing that I've been clinging to is just the mental aspect of it, them seeing how he's getting other players lined up. He's knowing where to be at all times. He's catching the football. And so I think that, you know, the NFL, like sports in general, so much of it is mental. If you go out there knowing what to do, then you can get there faster because you don't have to think about it. And so for some of these guys, it takes a little bit of time. You guys can look at the history of this franchise. Mohsin Mohamed, he took a little bit of time to cook before he really got going. Not saying that that's what Xavier Leggett will be, but just saying that sometimes receivers take a little bit of time. But the fact that they're saying mentally that he is where he needs to be as a third-year receiver, that gives me reason to believe that he could, you know, end up really being a productive member of this team.
0: Yeah, I hope you're right, man. I'm with it. I'm not putting as much stock into what I'm hearing. I do like that he knows where he's lining up. I do like that. I like that he's starting to understand the game a lot more. I would certainly hope so as well as a third-year wide receiver. But the first-round receivers that we've talked about before, usually if those guys hit, they do hit right away. So it is kind of rare for these guys, if they're going to hit, that it happens a little bit later into their year. I'm not willing to give up on XL. As far as your question, Flounder, he's not getting cut. They didn't even cut Mingo, right? They found a way to trade him. Mm-hmm. And even if you're not going to trade XL for a fourth rounder, you're not going to cut XL. He still isn't even in, even close to being on the chopping block unless we have like a catastrophic offseason. So I would say when it comes to cutting him or him being the third receiver on this team, odds are way more in the favor of him being the third best wideout once we get to the start of the regular season.
17: Well, I did want to clarify. The reason I said not on the roster anymore is because I would say if they are going to move on from him, I would believe that they would trade him. So at that rate, do you think that there's a better chance that he's wide receiver 3 or that they trade him?
0: Even with the trade possibility, I would say that he's still going to be on the roster.
1: I still go wide out 3.
17: Okay. Yep. Just wanted to clarify that. All right. We move on to Dan Morgan talking about the quarterback position. And you guys mentioned this cut a little bit earlier, but he says that he has no plans on signing another quarterback this offseason.
18: Yeah, no plans right now to bring a fourth guy on. But, you know, obviously wish Will and his family the best, you know, in terms of his career, you know, just playing as long as he did, and just wish him the best moving forward.
17: All right. So do you guys like this strategy, or do you wish that you could see another quarterback in here? Because what this means is a lot of Haynes King more than likely in the preseason.
1: Yeah, I guess when you talk about preseason viewing, I don't, because I do want to see Haynes King because he's a familiar face that could have me locked in on these games late in the game when I normally would not. I'm going to want to check out Haynes King to see what he could do. And so, you know, Kenny Pickett, he'll be interesting as well. But, I'm with that. I don't want to see them pick up anybody else. Like I said, just being selfish as a viewer, I'd like to see Haynes King get a healthy amount of reps just to see what he looks like at the NFL level.
0: I mean, give me Haynes King every single snap if possible, more so than Kenny Pickett. If Kenny Pickett plays well in the preseason, I've already seen this movie. In fact, I saw Kenny Pickett post a perfect passer rating in the preseason one time and had everybody flocking to him in fantasy circles saying he's going to have a breakout year with Pittsburgh, and he wasn't good in the regular season. So I actually think it's close to impossible for Kenny Pickett to have a better preseason here in Carolina than he did in Pittsburgh. But let's say he has another perfect passer rating in Carolina. I've already seen this before. Mm-hmm. I don't have a whole lot of faith in Kenny Pickett being a quarterback that I can trust if Bryce Young does get hurt. I don't know about Haynes King. Even though I like the name quite a bit, I like having that ACC familiarity. Mm-hmm. I like having the dual threat ability with Haynes King that Kenny Pickett doesn't really have. Sorry to the great fake slide in ACC championship game history. All due respect to that play. Yeah, give me Haynes King every single step of the way, man. Would love to see him go out there in the preseason. That'll do it for the Live Wire. We'll come back with what's on tap next on Wes and Walker, Sports Radio 92.7 WFNZ.
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0: One more segment to go on Wes and Walker Sports Radio 92.7 WFNZ. Okay, I might need to walk back some of the Kenny Pickett comments, but for different reasons than you might expect. Because I was dead right in discussing Kenny Pickett's perfect passer rating preseason that he had in 2023. But I might just want to see if Kenny can continue this in the preseason. Mm. You guys, we might have the best preseason quarterback of all time on the roster.
1: Just might.
0: Not only did he have a perfect QBR, 158.3, which it says QBR here for Fox. I don't think it's passer rating. Mm-hmm. That's 158.3 is perfect for. QBR is 100. That's an ESPN metric. So anyways, I think they're just getting their wires crossed. Anywho, perfect passer rating in 2023. When Pickett started 3 games, he went 13 for 15, threw for 200 yards, 2 touchdowns, no picks. Okay. In 2022, he had a 124.7 passer rating. When he went 29 of 36, he threw for 261 yards, 3 passing touchdowns, 0 interceptions. My man can straight up cook in the preseason, and now I kind of want to see him continue that. If it means sacrificing Haynes King, I'm going to be a little disappointed. But really, the question is, do you want to see Haynes King for the first time in an NFL uniform? Or do you want to see Kenny Pickett torch defenses? I don't know. Now the question gets a little more interesting.
1: Well, what you're telling me is that, you know, should something happen in the regular season, I think that around the stadium, they need to put up a bunch of preseason,
0: that's exactly right,
1: you know, type of stuff. You know, put it on the jumbo screen, put it around the borders at the stadium saying this is preseason and having the coach speak in preseason terms. He's like, now, guys, for this preseason game, you know, against the Atlanta Falcons, we need to be able to so Kenny Pickett
17: coach,
1: to come
17: keep
1: out.
17: The offense vanilla.
1: Yeah.
0: Coach, this is Philadelphia. Nope, wrong bird,
1: yeah,
0: Kenny.
1: Yeah.
0: No, this is still early.
1: Yeah, whatever team it is, he could just call it a preseason game so that Kenny Pickett would come out. I mean, he could end up having a wouldn't that be a funny movie? A quarterback that balls out in the preseason so well that they trick him the rest of his career and tell him it's the preseason. He ends up being a Hall of Famer.
0: It sounds like
1: Disney. I'm going to get that copyrighted.
0: I mean, I like the idea of Dave Canales, Brad Idzik, everybody's rushing behind the scenes at Bank of America Stadium to just keep the calendars in August.
1: Yeah.
0: Just keep it right here. It's only August, man. What are you talking about? Why is it so cold outside?
1: Right.
0: Crazy, right? Climate change, all of it.
1: Yeah.
0: A little different. But why is it colder outside?
1: Yeah.
0: Go play football, Kenny.
1: Yeah, right.
0: Stop
1: right.
0: asking questions.
1: And his wife messes up and calls it a regular season game one week and he plays really bad and they have to figure out how it happened.
0: You could get her on board with this. You could say, look, do you want a $30 million a year contract?
1: Right.
0: Tell Kenny it's preseason.
1: Yeah.
0: And he's going to go out there and complete every pass, throw bombs down the sideline, and not throw a single interception. That's what he's going to do.
1: Preseason, a Disney original.
17: Probably, it's probably not a great sign when we talk about this in baseball with guys that, hey, you know, he's a May hitter.
0: He's a 4A hitter.
17: When you show up and you're an August quarterback, probably not great.
0: It's better than Jack Plummer, man. Jack Plummer was an August quarterback.
17: And the thing I will say is you do want to see Kenny Pickett out there if he's going to perform well, because it's going to allow you to evaluate some of these guys a lot better.
1: He turned into a June quarterback because I believe he was UFL MVP, if I'm not mistaken, Jack Plummer.
0: So maybe this is just what we have in Carolina. We have guys that are awesome as long as they're not playing an NFL regular season snap, but they're very, very good elsewhere.
1: Yeah.
0: It's Bryce Young, who we're still trying to figure out. For the most part, and then it's Kenny Pickett, who is a preseason Hall of Fame QB. Where do they have the preseason Hall of Fame? It's not Canton.
1: Yeah.
0: Is it like...
1: It got to be somewhere else in Ohio.
0: Maybe like Dayton.
1: Yeah.
0: I mean, Dayton's a bigger city. Maybe Toledo.
1: Yeah.
0: Maybe that's where they
1: have Akron.
0: Something like that. Akron, yeah. It's funny because Akron feels too big. If we had it here in North Carolina, where would it be?
1: Chandler.
0: The preseason.
17: Lizard Lick, North Carolina.
0: Yeah, man. Can't wait to go to Lizard Lick and check out the preseason Hall of Fame.
1: Yeah, that would sound like an oddity that would be in a town like that.
0: There's Reggie Bonifant's bus right here.
1: Yeah.
0: There's Kenny Pickett's. Oh, man, Austin Duke.
1: How you doing, man?
0: Yeah. That'd be fantastic. All right. What's on tap? Presented by Twin Peaks. 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I mean, how about Panthers training camp, man? It'll be tomorrow. That'll be the first practice. We won't be here before practice session is held at 10 a.m. tomorrow. So we'll have a full recap for you tomorrow. That'll be nice to highlight all of the fun 30-yard runs, the wide receivers absolutely juking quarterbacks out of their shorts, running back routes against linebackers.
1: Yeah.
0: Can't wait for all those.
1: Hall of Fame.
0: Oh,
1: real quick side note, too. Lizard Lick Towing, great reality show.
0: Yeah. Never watched it, but people liked it.
1: Oh, yeah. It was pretty good. But, man, you know, we're going to be putting yellow jackets on guys for wearing helmets and shorts, looking fast. Can't forget about the receivers looking fast. You know what I'm saying? Chris Brazel, everybody's already going to have him pegged for a 1,500-yard season after they see him run down a 50, 60-yard catch, because he's going to look so fast that fans are not going to believe what they're seeing.
0: I really think if you're a receiver, you have one job in training camp. If you don't drop it, we don't have anything to criticize you for.
1: And look fast.
0: Yeah, you got to look fast.
1: Yeah.
0: I guess that's true. But even Hunter Renfrow, we're acting like he's Wes Welker.
1: That's what I'm saying. Oh, yeah, yeah. You can't forget about that, too. You got to make some nice cuts because that really gets the fans going, too. When you run fast and make a nice cut, the fans are like, oh, my God, did you see that?
0: Why did I go Wes Welker, you think? There's some about Wes that reminded me of Hunter Renfrow. Yeah, there's some about, maybe like a Ryan Switzer type.
1: It's the white guy thing.
0: Oh, yeah, that's right. Yeah.
1: White receivers. Yeah.
0: Thank you. I had no clue what I was doing, why I went to that comparison. Let's go to the world of baseball, of course. Wes, I got to ask you. I'm going to lead off the What's on Tap baseball portion with asking you how many games there are left in the season.
1: Let's see. A day passed since I gave the last total, so 292.
0: Is that right?
1: Yeah, it was 294 the other day.
0: And we're sure about that because I forgot already.
1: Yeah.
0: I mean,
1: 292.
17: Yeah, he nailed it. It was 293 yesterday.
0: All right, nice job. The Atlanta Braves, they'll play the San Diego Padres tonight at 7:15. The Braves lost to San Diego yesterday.
17: Oh, you hate
0: 8-3. I'm sure you do hate to see it. You look at the pitching matchup yesterday. Walker Buehler pitched for the Padres. Ronaldo Lopez pitched for Atlanta. 5 earned runs for Lopez. Used to seeing that in a White Sox uniform, Charlotte Knights uniform.
1: All right.
0: A long time ago.
1: Lopez.
0: The Braves are 58-42. Again, they will look to see who gets the series victory after it was tied 1-1. They are playing in Atlanta, so we'll see exactly what happens with the Braves a little later on tonight. How about the standings? Just to give you a quick update on what's happening in the NL East. The Braves still have a 3-game lead over Philadelphia. They have a 7-game lead over the Marlins. The Nationals, 8-game lead, and the Mets bringing up the rear, 16 games behind. How are you feeling about your Mets again, Flounder? Daily Mets check-in and daily Mets mental health. A Metzel health check-in for you. How are you feeling?
17: Well, they beat the best team in baseball yesterday. They still suck because they're losing now to the best team in baseball. Yeah, it's not ideal. It's not ideal. But us Mets fans here at the station, we have a pick-me-up because guy that's in my ear right now, he's going to be calling the Charlotte FC game that is later tonight against Atlanta United in the I-85 Derby.
0: Not Derby. It's the Derby.
17: That's right.
1: Derby.
17: Get it right.
0: That's right. That's right. And they are back from international break. We had to wait for a long time. Willie P went on vacation during this 2-month break, but now they're playing Atlanta United at Bank of America Stadium. Willie P will be hosting the Kyle Bailey Show live at BOA at the Fortress. So hopefully Charlotte FC can start this, second half to the season.
17: Is
0: this
17: NBA
0: All-Star break where it's not really the halfway point, but we kind of call it first half, second half. Maybe that's what's happening with Charlotte FC as well. So keep it right here. Willie P will tell you everything you need to know about the upcoming Charlotte FC game against Atlanta United. And we'll be back with you tomorrow from 12 to 3 to recap the first practice for the Carolina Panthers at training camp beginning again tomorrow at 10 a.m. We'll be back with you from 12 to 3 tomorrow right here on Sports Radio 92.7 WFNZ.
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0: My name is Dale Pazinski. I'm 19 years old, and this is how I live United. I've always been kind of a computer geek, and I found a way to use those skills to help the homeless in my community. For people facing hard times, computer skills and a basic resume are so important. 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

Well, the best view you could possibly have in the city of Charlotte, the press box at Bank of America Stadium. This is the Kyle Bailey Show, Sports Radio 92.7 WFNZ. Willie P here with you one more day on what is a landmark day for both of the tenants of this building. It is the first day that the Carolina Panthers are back in the building, officially ahead of training camp, which begins officially on Thursday. All the players reporting today, getting their measurements, getting their weights, and unfortunately getting some more injury news on the Carolina Panthers scene, which we'll get into throughout the program today. We also have the resumption of play for Charlotte FC as the Crown is back in action tonight against Atlanta United. First of 19 regular season games in the second half of this season, the de facto second half. They actually played less games ahead of the World Cup break than they will after the World Cup break, so four more contests. So not quite halfway through the regular season, Charlotte FC will resume play in a pretty enviable position right now. They sit currently in seventh with a 6-6-3 record, 21 points, and trying to do the best they can to try and keep up with the Joneses, because a lot of MLS teams have done some business over the course of the secondary transfer window, and as a result of that, the Crown trying to do their way to keep up in that sixth position. 1 point ahead of Cincinnati, 3 points behind New York Red Bulls, or excuse me, 1 point behind New York Red Bulls, so actually they could potentially leapfrog Red Bulls tonight. They are four behind New England heading into the matches tonight. They're taking on an Atlanta team that is second to last in the Eastern Conference, just 11 points accrued this season, 3-10-2 record. They are near the cellar. Only team worse than them is Philadelphia. We saw them earlier this year, and they looked every bit as such.

0: Today of Taylor Moten's non-football illness with the blood clot in his lung. We did get confirmed by Dan Morgan today that it will be Monroe Freeling being the starting right tackle at the moment, or at least getting the first crack at it. But now Bobby Brown is shelved, somebody who I think the Panthers are very much counting on to try and shoulder the load after the injury to Turk Wharton, which you still don't know the status of as well. It means Lee Hunter is going to have to grow up in a hurry.
1: Yeah, I'm still not too terribly concerned about, the return time for Bobby Brown, but still, you don't want to see something like this happen so quick, and they've had happened in succession. It's looking like J.C. Horn, it's nowhere near as severe as once thought, and even then, they kind of made it sound like he was going to be okay, so that's at least good, but still, the fact that you have to deal with it is not great. Taylor Moten's still the biggest concern, but Bobby Brown is the one where it's like, really? Because you've really ate into the depth of your D-tackle, because you already have Turk Wharton, who has been frustrating with his injuries. He's dealing with the neck issue. We already knew coming into training camp that he was going to be out for at least the first quarter of the season. He's going to be on the PUP list. And now you have to be concerned about Bobby Brown, and hamstring injuries can be nagging injuries, so You're just now concerned, all right, is this going to be something that is going to persist throughout the whole entire year for Bobby, or is this something that's just going to happen and take him to the sideline for the first couple of weeks of training camp, and we won't even remember about this once we get to November? So I think that's kind of the frustrating point, that you're just having all these injuries. But I will say, some years, when you have some of these injuries early in the year, they turn out to not be as bad during the regular season for the team as a whole. So trying to look at it glass half full. And I will say, with Carolina getting one of the earliest starts, if not the earliest start to training camp, today is July 22nd. They don't play a game for another month and a half. So we're talking about 45, 50 days before NFL action gets underway. So I do think we need to have that in the back of our minds. As even though training camp, we see football players getting to the football field, there's still a little bit of time between now and the start of the season. And with a hamstring injury, depending on the severity, it could be nothing for Bobby Brown.
0: Could very well not be. And, of course, when you think about, like you said, the timeline of this, with the Panthers starting earlier than anybody other than the Arizona Cardinals, they have a longer runway to try and get him healthy. It does also offer, a healthy opportunity for Lee Hunter to get, opportunities at both positions, whether it's at the nose or at the, right defensive end position that is currently, or at least was at least expected to be occupied by Turk Wharton. You have LeBron Ray in there. You've got Jared Harrison Hunt again, and also Cam Jackson. I don't know if either of the last two guys are people you want in there for a very long term, but LeBron Ray definitely is somebody who has taken some big, big snaps for the Panthers. And of course, Hunter comes in with a lot of promise and also a lot of rave reviews. We'll let you hear from Rob Hunt later on. He had some very interesting things to say about Lee Hunter Jr., the second year man out of Auburn. Of course, when you think about the Panthers news yesterday, we did get, of course, confirmation, as we mentioned earlier, about Monroe Freeling being the starting right tackle. I think it's what we expected, Smoke. I don't think we really had any idea that it was going to be them trying to mess this up and think about it a little bit too hard, with Freeling having been drafted in the first round and them having a lot of confidence in him and having worked him on both sides of the line to start training camp. Had a feeling that it was probably going to go that way. Didn't think Stone Forsythe was the call. Didn't think that putting Freeling at left tackle and moving Walker to right tackle was the right move. Still don't have a clear-cut answer on Ike Ekwonu, although, as Dan Morgan said today, he is optimistic that Ike Ekwonu will play some part in this 2026 season, his final under contract with the Carolina Panthers, and that's the big key. I know it's going to be, hurting Ike to get on the field to try and prove something, to try and post a number to folks and say, hey, you know what, I can get myself to a point where I can be once again effective in this league and be that kind of first-round talent like I was coming out of NC State. But at the same point in time, the Panthers got to do what's best for them. And like we've said before, this could be one of those things where, if the Panthers get to a point where this fivesome performs well, I get to a point where I think if it ain't broke, don't fix it.
1: Yeah, I would agree for the most part, except I do think Taylor Moten has earned a right to still come back as
0: he
1: right
0: has.
1: Tackle. I think that's the only one. But Rashid Walker, it makes sense to have him at left tackle just because he's on a one-year contract. I don't think he wants to switch sides, especially this late heading into the offseason. And I think he can actually benefit from having Monroe Freeland move to right tackle. A, to get him reps and B, because I don't think he'll be as hurt by going from right to left as a guy who's been in the NFL.

0: ball for about 4 to 5 years. Because, you know, even though Monroe knows how to play offensive line, he's still flying blind into the NFL style and the challenges that the league brings. So whatever he's going to see is going to help him down the line, and it'll be the first time. It's basically first time really taking the training wheels off at this level for him. So I think just getting him out there will be a benefit for both Carolina and Monroe as a whole.
1: Got to hear from Derek Brown today about not only the guy who might play next to him, but a guy who will at least practice opposite him in Moreau Freeling. And you know, one of these things that you're finding out, and again, I don't think you expect these guys to say anything differently, but it does seem like that there is a healthy bit of optimism from the players when talking about these rookies. I think the same thing can be said of Chris Brazel when it comes to the Panthers' offensive side of the football. And we've talked a lot about the wide receiver position as a big core, a big positional battle when it comes to this preseason and this training camp, which begins tomorrow. I wonder just how much of a, if you were trying to lay out the chip smoke, how would you feel when it comes to Brazel? How confident are you, would you say, that by the end of the season, he's your number one positional guy out at the slot position?
0: I don't know. I think too many people might be trying to jump on board with Chris Brazel to get playing time immediately. I think we do this a lot with wide receivers specifically just because it's one of the sexier positions and we want to see them get production like that. But the reason why I say that is you already got your two spots filled out with Jalen Coker and Ted McMillan. I think the only reason guys are going to get bigger roles is if one of those two guys gets hurt, if not both of them, which I'm hoping against. But the reason I say that is I think the leash is longer for Xavier Leggett within the front office's minds as opposed to the fan base's minds. And I think they want to give it one last legit shot for Xavier Leggett to see what he did this offseason. I think best case scenario for Chris Brazel as a rookie year, he gets similar playing time to what happened with Devin Funchess in 2015, where Devin, now this was altered partially because Devin got hurt during training camp, but Devin was one of those guys that we really didn't hear that much talk about throughout the early portion of the season. And when we first saw him get some action on the field was actually around November. I'm not saying it's going to be that bad for Chris Brazel, but I think that could be what Chris Brazel's role will be throughout the first part of the year. And then we'll see him slowly but surely get entrenched and enrolled into the offense and getting more playing time. And I'll also throw out there, you know, it's a different situation because he wasn't drafted. But for as much as we love Jalen Coker, Jalen didn't get playing time until around the Denver game, which was in late October of his rookie year. So I do feel it was slow for Jalen. Now, not many people are going to have the start that Ted McMillan had. Most of those guys that have that start are guys that were first-round draft pick rookies. So,
1: and believe me, I'm somebody who's all in on what Jalen can do. I just wonder how Jalen maybe adjusts to being that guy, you know, that number two receiver right off the bat, because I know it's not going to be the kind of attention that Ted McMillan receives, but there'll probably be some packages where Jalen Coker is the number one option and he has to beat his man or potentially beat a double team, and it could be something where you wonder whether that's going to be the case. We definitely know he can catch everything that's thrown his way. It's a matter of whether or not he can beat coverage and gain separation and also beat guys in one-on-one moves. You mentioned the leash on Leggett. I think it's a situation where he's come in looking a lot leaner, and I think also somebody who comes in rather motivated. You know, Joe Person mentioned this last week. We're going to talk with Vashti Hurd about this coming up 13 minutes from now. She and Sheena Quick, who do the Quick Blitz podcast, had a very interesting anecdote about Bryce Young going to Mullins and having that conversation of confidence with XL to try and get him back in that frame of mind where he is trying to get himself in that headspace of being somebody who was that first round selection and being more in those plans. And I think we kind of, I don't want to say, you know, use the Bryce and T-Mac connection with the California kids as a crutch, but it's not to say that Bryce can't have chemistry with all five guys that he puts out there on the field, but it is definitely one of those things that is the more intriguing look when it comes to this training camp as far as position battles go. It is the Kyle Bailey Show, Sports Radio 92.7 WFNZ. Not a ton of other stuff going on. It's basically all Panthers, and we'll do a little bit of FC as well here today. We're going to talk with Anna Whitty, Charlotte FC broadcaster, who is back tonight, by the way, with me in the booth after her maternity leave. We'll ask her how her her new baby girl Banks is doing as well. And we're also going to talk to Charlotte FC GM Zoran Crneta. But outside of that, it's basically all Panthers, and most of the show will revolve around Carolina as a result of training camp beginning tomorrow as the Panthers get ready for their first practice here on Thursday evening. More on that, including a conversation with Vashti Hurt coming away next. We are live at the home of the Panthers in Charlotte FC, Bank of America Stadium, on Sports Radio 92.7 WFNZ.
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0: building at Bank America Stadium, Sports Radio 92.7 WFNZ. I had a very nice breeze coming in here, but I had to turn, had to close the window because they just pumped up the music here, full blast here inside the stadium. So don't want you to have to hear all that ambient noise.
1: It didn't sound bad, honestly. It sounded like you just teleported to an MTV Unplugged concert.
0: It's basically what it sounds like. It's some sort of acoustic music going on right now. I don't even know who it is.
1: Was it the man who sold the world?
0: Don't believe so.
1: All right.
0: Don't believe so. By the way, great interview this morning with Mac and Bone and Joey Chestnut. But it did seem that Colin pointed out very, very aptly that nobody of that trio has seen the 1967 classic Cool Hand Luke with Paul Newman. Did seem like that was very much a blind spot in the very Swiss cheese holes filled movie resumes of the trio in the morning.
1: That wasn't the first 19. You know, when you say 1967 in film, as for as big as Cool Hand Luke is, that wasn't the first movie that was coming to my mind. I was thinking The Graduate.
0: That's all. That's an incredible movie.
1: Thank you.
0: Incredible movie.
1: Mm-hmm. I think that was also when, I forget which Clint Eastwood won Spaghetti Western. It was, you know, during that whole trilogy. But I think that one of them was in 67 or it was in 68. But either way, I do know The Graduate did come out in 1967.
0: Little Dustin Hoffman, Bill Daniels. I mean, that was 1967 movies. I'm trying to think of the, Bonnie and Clyde was that year too as well.
1: Jeez, it was?
0: In the Heat of the Night?
1: I think of the, wait.
0: Dirty Dozen?
1: Dirty Dozen? Oh, yeah. Sorry, I was thinking of 12 Angry Men. I was getting my wrong dozen, because I know 12 Angry Men was
0: different
1: like 58.
0: Yeah,
1: which is an all-time great movie. And it still holds up to this day. I watched it, I think, about 5 months ago, and it's just like, wow, it still holds up as an all-time classic. But, yeah.
0: Good, the Bad, the Ugly came out in December of that year.
1: Okay, I knew one of those, one of the trilogy came out. I knew it wasn't Fistful of Dollars. I do know that. So,
0: Fistful of Dollars was January of that year.
1: Really?
0: Mm-hmm.
1: I thought one of them came out in 68. Are we doing like Italian theaters and all that type of stuff?
0: It says released in the U.S. in January of 1967 with Fistful of Dollars. For a few dollars more was May of 67. And then The Good, the Bad, and the Ugly was right before the end of the new year.
1: All came out in the same year?
0: Mm-hmm.
1: Wow. They released movies a lot quicker back then.
0: I think they filmed them all at the same time.
1: True, but still, they released them a lot quicker back then than they do now.
0: Fort Milkaniac 67 was also the last time the Mets were good. Hey, they were good in the 80s, pal.
1: Didn't even win the World Series in 67. That was 69.
0: That was Seaver's rookie year was 67. Brian goes, any of you guys interested in the Odyssey?
1: Yes.
0: Yes, I am.
1: If it wasn't for North Wilkesboro, I would have seen the movie this past weekend. Plus, to get a ticket this past weekend at a Dolby or one of the mini IMAXs, felt like you were going to have to sacrifice an arm and a leg.
0: I'm fortunate because the one in Indian Land near me, Stonecrest, they have it open. But again, it's one of those things where I got to carve out some time to do it. But
1: these Nolan films ain't short.
0: Also, that's the other part of it.
1: Understandably so, he's gotten that right to make the movies as long as he wants to. Him, Spielberg, and
0: Tarantino.
1: Tarantino and Martin Scorsese are like the guys that can
0: those
1: have
0: are
1: the four. Yeah, that have that leeway now.
0: I just when it gets beyond 2.5 hours, like that's a lot for me. Isn't that a lot?
1: But to be fair, this is a movie that's you're trying
0: it
1: to
0: it is the Odyssey.
1: It's a 10-year movie. Like it's something that took place 10 years over. You know,
0: I understand.
1: It's like I don't get mad when Troy came out and Troy was a nearly 3-hour movie. It's like yeah, because you're trying to crunch in 10 years worth of story into 3 hours. You're gonna have to find some stuff.
0: By the way, we're gonna talk to Ashley Hurt in just a second, but before you call her, I'm sure you and Kyle went over the irony of ironies with USC saying that our Odyssey begins, and knowing full well that the men of Troy do not fare well in the Odyssey's tale.
1: Yeah, I don't want to say spoiler alert because it's the oldest story in the book, literally. But the fact, it couldn't happen to a better school. I don't like USC. I laugh my butt off. Sorry, Sam Farber. But the best response actually came from not USC or any fan. It literally came from Troy, the university. It's like,
0: Seriously?
1: Yes.
0: Seriously?
1: Guys, do we need to help you here?
0: They did get tripped up by a trick play early on. So, one of those things. Of course, we're getting ready for Panther training camp. It begins tomorrow, and really interesting to kind of boil it all down, because they'll have a couple of practices. They'll have Fan Fest coming up on the 31st of July, and then on August the 6th, they will play against the Arizona Cardinals in Canton. Very, very good to see that game. And, of course, we'll have the coverage of everything involving Luke Kuechly's Hall of Fame induction. Very, very much a big, big part of what has made this offseason a particularly memorable one for the Carolina Panthers, and a highly anticipated one as well, when you think about everything that was a part of last year and the optimism that was gained. See, this is the thing that's different between the Hornets and the Panthers right now, is that the Hornets had a lot of optimism coming out of their season. A lot of that kind of had the air out of the balloon with the LaMelo Ball trade. There's still plenty of air in the balloon when you think about the Panthers and their optimism. The only thing that seems to be somewhat feigned on the optimism is the fact that there are a lot of people nationally that want to say bad things about the Panthers or poke holes in the type of season that they had a year ago, and say things like, oh, they won despite Bryce Young, or they did these things, in a somewhat fluky fashion. And I think that just doesn't give enough credit to them and the way that they played. And part of this, too, it comes down to the fact that if you are this Carolina Panther team and you have been in this division and you've got a lot of guys who've been here a while, you know that this division does take pot shots from the national media for whatever reason. I know that, there have been years where teams have won this division with less than 10 wins. There have been years where, like last year, a team wins with a losing record, with the fact that you only play you play 17 games, now you play an odd number of games, you can win a division with a losing record. But to say it's the worst division in football right now, I feel like, again, you're not giving enough credit to, the runs that these teams go on. And I mean, even a team like Tampa Bay, as much as I shudder to give them credit, they have been pretty consistent over the course of the last couple of years. And there seems to be a lot of people who have a lot of love for New Orleans and what Tyler Shough did. It's interesting that a lot of that love does not come the Panthers' way because of people's doubts about Bryce Young. And that's one of those things that just continues to boggle my mind. As we welcome in our next guest here on the guest line ahead of Panther training camp beginning tomorrow, Vashti Hurt, who is here where I am at Bank of America Stadium just a couple short hours ago, seeing the players come through for the first time and seeing Dan Morgan come through the first time. She joins us on Sports Radio 92.7 WFNZ. Vashti, what's going on? How are you?
2: Hey, well, I'm good. Thanks for having me. An exciting time of year for Panthers fans.
0: It's very exciting. Before I get your thoughts on some specifics, just your overall tenor of the day, what's maybe the most surprising thing, whether it was a player comment or a comment from general manager Dan Morgan, that maybe piqued your interest and tickled your fancy a little bit?
2: Well, I don't think we were expecting I think it's more along the injury front. You hate to enter the season with injuries. So learning that Bobby Brown is going to be injured, is going to be out with a hamstring injury for an unforeseen amount of time. Outside of that, there were, and of course the offensive line things, which I'm sure we'll talk about, but it was really chill. There was no, I didn't feel any palpable excitement in the air. Maybe I'll get that tomorrow as the guys head to the field for training camp. It was real business as usual. You know, Dan Morgan was Dan Morgan. Derrick Brown is really, that silent leader, silent assassin type leader. Rob Hunt, of course, is more boisterous and but everybody was pretty even keel today.
0: I would say so. And the injury, obviously, to Taylor Moton, we preface all of the talk around Taylor Moton knowing that, we just hope the best for his health, because that's the foremost thing. The football stuff comes secondary, but I think we all kind of figured that the first option would be Monroe Freeling. How do you feel from a confidence aspect about Freeling's ability to take that position and hold it for the time that Taylor was out?
2: Yeah, that's a tough one. You're asking a rookie to step into a starting role I don't think, and we kind of mentioned that in the press conference, I don't think that was the plan for him. You pick up Rasheed Walker to anchor that, be a vet on the left side, and you expect Taylor Moten to be that vet and that anchor on the right. And then you allow Freeling to kind of gather himself, learn the system, acclimate to the NFL speed, and now he's thrust into this starting role or this starting position as a rookie offensive lineman, which is very tough to kind of grasp. And I asked Rob Hunt about that, and he said, you know, he doesn't judge rookies, because especially during training camp, because you have to get those game reps. You have to get the game reps. And typically offensive linemen don't hit their stride until year two, year three. So it's going to be a fast learning curve. He is comfortable playing at right tackle. I think he probably feels more comfortable at left. So he's now going to have to learn the right side. And I've heard linemen liken it to learning how to write with your right-handed, learning how to write with your left hand, which isn't the easiest thing. So he's going to have trial by fire, but he's going to have to figure it out. Because, you know, the Panthers there are no plans for regression coming off of last year's NFC South run.
0: As someone who has had to write with my left hand after I broke my right arm when I was in high school, I can tell you it is not an easy thing to do, and that's coming from somebody who, let's just say, doesn't write well with either hand from that perspective. Lee Hunter is also going to be thrust into the spotlight too, Vashti, because of the Brown injury and the Turk Wharton injury. I think we all kind of figured he'd have to play some part in the early part of the season with at least Turk's injury. Now he gets an even greater spotlight knowing that he'll have to play one of two vacant positions. What is your confidence level with the rookie out of Auburn?
2: Yeah, the learning curve for defensive players is a little bit better than offensive linemen. I think Lee Hunter has a motor. He knows only one speed, and it sounds cliche, but in watching him practice, it literally is 0 or 100. He has a speed. He has a drive. He's motivated. I think that he's going to be one of those guys who has a big rookie year for the Panthers. Bobby Brown had a good season. Turk Wharton's season was, of course, disappointing, and it was shadowed by injuries. I wasn't sure, you know, how much Turk would be able to contribute. Anyway, he's still injured. So I expected the playing time for Lee Hunter. We didn't expect the Bobby Brown injury, but I don't think it will be as much of a drop-off as people may expect.
0: Big beast from not only his time at Auburn and UCF, but also at Texas Tech. As we're talking with Vashti Hurt, Carolina Blitz, joining us here ahead of training camp beginning here on Sports Radio 92.7 WFNZ. How much of Bryce Young do you think we see during preseason, if any?
2: You know, I talked about this on a podcast earlier this week. We need to see Bryce Young during the preseason. There cannot be this level of rust that we see heading into the regular season that we've seen last year and the year before, because of what I suspect is limited playing time during the preseason. And I know coaches say, oh, we have these joint practices. And while joint practices are good for situational type drills and honing in on your playbook for situational type development, it is not real game speed. And Bryce Young is going to need those reps. He's going to need those reps for himself. He's going to have a new offensive line with Walker and now Freeling on the right side. He has a new play caller and Brad Izick. They have to figure out what the cadence is, how the calls come in. They have to develop that rapport as well. So I think this year, more so than any of the previous years, it is going to be critical for Dave Canales to figure out how he's going to manage these preseason reps. I know back in the day, you know, guys played sparingly the first game. Second game would be like a dress rehearsal, and you may play the whole first half, maybe into the third quarter, and the third game would be all backups. I don't know, you know, the league has gone away from that, but maybe for the purpose of this, you know, the Panthers have an extra preseason game. they need to play as much preseason ball as possible while preserving the overall health of the team. But Bryce specifically, with that new O-line, with the new play caller, and Brad Izick, is going to need those live game reps.
0: Yeah, the new play caller part, definitely, I think, a big part of why we need to see a lot of him. And when we see him, I think a lot of Panther fans are hoping that we're seeing him throw the ball to and get catches from Xavier Leggett. He was someone who was a focus of you and Sheena Quick's Quick Blitz podcast earlier this week. And I love the anecdote from Sheena about Bryce going down to Mullins and really trying to reinforce some confidence in him. I don't think it's easy to understate how big of a year this is for the man out of South Carolina.
2: Yeah, it's one of those make or break years. And, you know, they say pressure makes diamonds or pressure makes dirt. And so, you know, Xavier, this is a pivotal season for him. And he's going to have to redevelop the rapport, and he's going to have to regain the trust of Bryce Young. And he's not going to get as many targets as Tetaroa McMillan or even Jalen Coker to begin. But when he does get targets, he's going to need to be perfect nearly, so that Bryce does not have any hesitation with getting him the ball. And so I think that, you know, Xavier was in his head a bit last year. It was a tough season for him mentally. Hopefully he was able to use the off season to rejuvenate, refocus, and to just try to get the love back that he has for the game. I know that Dan Morgan made a point of mentioning his name unprovoked when asked about players coming into camp. He said that he looked great and he's worked really hard during the off season as far as his conditioning and things. So Xavier needs to be a guy. He needs to show that, although I might not get the ball as much, when you give it to me, I'm going to make that play. And so now Bryce will be able to target him more. And so we'll see what happens, but absolutely a pivotal year for Xavier Leggett.
0: 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I wonder, too, when it comes to the new play calling situation with Brad Izick. I know we've seen Dave Canales maybe, you know, split up some duties and make things look different. I guess my biggest thing is, what do you think is the biggest difference we see in this Panther offensive scheme with a new person in charge?
2: I think Brad Izick takes more chances with the ball. I think he's a guy, and he's mentioned it, and I picked up on it. I think he's going to have a more vertical offense. He's going to take chances throwing the ball downfield. He's going to want Bryce in those opportunities where they can pick up those chunk yardage. I think he's going to be a bigger risk taker. It's tough being both head coach and signal caller, and very few guys are able to do it efficiently and seamlessly. And it also takes time. So kudos to Dave Canales for, you know, realizing that maybe he needs to try something else and manage the overall game and be the CEO of the team and pay attention to all aspects during game operations. But he's up to take more risks, not be as conservative and not have the weight of the full team on his shoulders, but just the offense. And I think that will bode well for their chunk plays.
0: I'll ask you this last one on the way out, because it's definitely open to interpretation. The easy answer, I think, is Derrick Brown. Some others' answers is Jalen Phillips, and some answer is Devin Lloyd. If I had to ask you the biggest reason the Carolina Panthers defense goes from its 2025 level to being a top 10 defense, what is your answer to that? And if you can only pick one of those.
2: I'm going to say Jalen Phillips, and that's because a good pass rush opens up everything on the defense, right? It makes it easier for Derrick Brown to eat. It forces your quarterback to make mistakes, and now your secondary can capitalize off of those mistakes. And so Jalen, and now, you know, even Devin Lloyd, you know, he can now, you know, manage that center field easier. So if you have a good pass rush, there's a reason why quarterbacks and pass rushers are the highest paid players in this league. It's because they are the most pivotal players in this league. And so if Jalen Phillips can revitalize the Panthers' anemic pass rush, it's going to open up everything along the defense. And this is no disrespect to DB in the middle and that anchor on that defensive line, but that pass rush is something that's really going, if it takes a step, if it takes a leap, it's going to open up everything for the defense.
0: Ashton, I heard Carolina Blitz. Look forward to all your coverage during training camp and throughout the season, as always. Thank you so much, Vashti. We appreciate it. We'll see you soon.
2: All right. Thanks for having me, Will.
0: That is Vashti Hurt joining us here on Sports Radio 92.7 WFNZ. Apparently, Scott in Belmont says I'm being too panic-ridden when it comes to Bobby Brown's injury. I'm not trying to be panicked. It's just
1: Willie P being panicked? No.
0: That's two injuries on the interior defensive line. And you're asking a rookie and LeBron Ray to be the guys in there. And again, if he doesn't miss any games, I'm fine. But there's also a player who had problems staying on the field last year. So
1: wasn't that more with
0: Wharton too?
1: It was more of Wharton.
0: Yeah,
1: it wasn't as much of a problem for Bobby
0: Brown. But they also say that Brown can't play like 100% of the snaps. He's only playing somewhere in the neighborhood of like 70 or 80% of the snaps, I thought. Because of rotational and stuff like that.
1: But I don't think that's a problem right now because we're in late July.
0: I know.
1: It should be fixed. I think he is getting to a point, but then again, we have a panic meter for a reason, and that's because you are the panic king.
0: Mm-hmm. It's time for our first check of the headlines with Smoke Ludwig.
3: Who is Smoke? Where is Smoke? Where there's smoke, there's fire. Let's go.
0: I just don't like hearing about injuries before we actually start playing football games. That's all.
1: That's fair. But you panic too quickly.
0: Can't a person have a moment's peace?
1: Maybe. You just panic too much too often. Anyway, speaking of Charlotte sports teams, the Charlotte Hornets are in the news as Michael Scotto, who is an NBA insider for Hoops Hype. We've had him on there in this past offseason. He's reporting that the Charlotte Hornets have an eye on a potential backup point guard as they've been apparently linked to Dennis Schroeder. Yeah, the former Atlanta Hawk. And Germany, German resident, has been in the NBA for over a decade and is currently with the Cleveland Cavaliers. He's got two more years left on his contract. But Jeff Peterson, who, of course, started around the same time Dennis Schroeder played in the NBA his rookie year, has interest. There is a bad thing. A lot of advanced metrics show that Dennis Schroeder is coming off a horrendous year in which he played for both the Sacramento Kings and the Cleveland Cavs. As I mentioned, he has two more years left on this contract, that being $14 million per year, except the second year, only $4.5 million of that $14 million is guaranteed. So, Willie, I just told you all the stuff. He's coming off a bad year, all the stuff. He's in his early to mid-30s. Are you interested in Dennis Schroeder potentially being the backup point guard?
0: I wouldn't hate it because it's way better than the options we have currently. I mean, I don't know who the backup point guard is for the Charlotte Hornets right now. I know it's not Cion James. I know it's not Christian Anderson Jr. And God forbid it's Trey Mann. I'm sorry. None of those sound like an appetizing option. Dennis Schroeder sounds like peace for me. I'm into it. Now, are there better options? Like, I would rather have Drew Holiday. I'd rather have DeJounte Murray. I'd rather have, you know, any number of other guys if I was able to pick freely of who I'd want at the backup point guard position. But you could do a heck of a lot worse than Dennis Schroeder. And I wonder, too, if they sign LeBron, how much that warrants a move. Because, again, we've talked about we're waiting forever for LeBron to make a decision. His decision will definitely inform and catalyze a lot of others throughout the league, and I think also even some in the team that he ends up joining because they want to stay below the second apron or the luxury tax or any of those things. So I feel like if LeBron goes to Cleveland and Schroeder can maybe find his next destination, he could do a lot worse than come to Charlotte.
1: All right.
0: That is a look at the headlines with Smoke Ludwig. We'll pivot to the other primary tenant in this building, and that is Charlotte FC, is they take on Atlanta United tonight. They will have an opportunity to get their season resumed. Also, season resumed for Anna Whitty, who's back in the booth with me the first time since becoming a new mom. We'll get in touch with her next. 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

0: Town Charlotte. 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Coming up top of the hour, the best audio in sports. We'll do a basically full Panther hour in hour number four, or I guess hour number two, which is the hour of four. Zoran Crnetta, Charlotte FC GM, is going to join us at 5 o'clock, and we'll take some more Panthers thoughts as well throughout the program on the Affordable Siding and Windows text line, 704-570-9610. But we switch gears to Charlotte FC as the Crown back in action tonight against Atlanta United, and we are back in action, and back in the booth with me tonight is Charlotte FC radio color commentator Anna Whitty, who is back after maternity leave, and Anna joins us on Sports Radio 92.7 WFNZ. Anna, I am so thrilled to have you back in the booth tonight, and glad to get it back going again.
1: I know. I'm so excited to be back. This is going to be such a fun second half of the season. I've really been looking forward to this week. Two games. I mean, we get pretty lucky with two games in the first week back, right?
0: Absolutely. But we have to ask you about baby girl Banks. How has she been doing? Has she been she's not talking yet, obviously, but what has mom life been like?
1: Yeah, mom life has been really fun. She's doing really well. She's starting to smile, which is such a fun part of them growing up. But she's already 10 weeks, which is crazy that it's been such a long period of time. They say time flies by, but it really does. So just a lot of the same, a lot of naps, a lot of eating. But yeah, it's been a really fun treat this past couple of months to have her in our lives. We're really blessed by her.
0: It'll be a treat tonight to see Charlotte FC and really in a league right now where it feels like a lot of teams are getting better. You got two teams who are still trying to wait on visas for a couple of players. Atlanta might get one defender tonight amongst their new signings. But when it comes down to it, Charlotte is playing this Atlanta team who, while they don't have the best record, Dean Smith always warns of the look-ahead factor. You never want to take a team lightly, particularly a rival.
1: That's right. Atlanta certainly is at the bottom of the table right now. They have really struggled on the offensive side of things. They scored the least amount of goals in the league right now with 14 goals. But as we know, the Charlotte FC team, they always kind of play to their opposition's standards at times. They'll play really high up to opposition. So the hesitancy is that they can't allow Atlanta's ability to play good defense at times to stifle their opportunities. And like you said, I'm excited to see this new DP, Alan St. Maximin, who's not going to be available tonight. But once he gets into the fold, how can he really accelerate the Charlotte FC team? And I think, you know, he's great at dribbling the ball, but his size is something that Charlotte doesn't have. So this is such a great taste for Charlotte to kind of get real match experience again at the bank in front of their fans, but also to start things on a high note against a rivalry team.
0: More than likely means that without St. Maximin in there, we'll probably see Liel Abada get himself a start, and somebody who has done well against Atlanta in his past, had a brace 2 years ago in this fixture back in Atlanta, but somebody who has struggled to find it, a potential for some confidence boost for the DP out of Israel.
1: It's definitely one of those numbers coming in that's so different from what St. Maximin's going to contribute. I think Abada has shown that he's great in open space. He's great at attacking the wide areas. But when it comes to the physical attributes, he doesn't really have. However, Charlotte knows that. They know how to play him. They know what his best in behind is. So I think for him getting out, being able to prove himself, can he fight for that starting position the way he's fought for that with Vargas all season long will be important for him. Personally, I haven't been able to see a lot of outside defender Will clearly in the booth, Will. So I'm excited to see how he fills that role. That's a big role to fill as a right outside back. And with defender Nathan Byrne and him getting back into the fold, I want to see how Will clearly can contribute to this team and what he can contribute the second half of the year.
0: Yeah, Cleary definitely a big part of that last victory for Charlotte against New England. We've understood that Nathan Byrne's kind of been dealing with a bit of a hamstring injury. We'll look to see whether or not it's Byrne tonight or whether or not it is Cleary. There's obviously, too, you know, when it comes down to this squad, still a lot of youth, still some guys who are elder statesmen. And one of the questions I'll ask Zoran Crnetta later on in this show is kind of what is on the wish list. I think the biggest wish right now for me would be, Anna, to get more guys kind of in that in prime portion of their career, people who are in that 29-year-old, 30-year-old, where, you know, the St. Maximins and Pep Biels are, because those are the guys who not only make the money, but also the ones who make the highlights happen.
1: Yeah, definitely. I think, and even St. Maximin said that in his press conference, like that's so important for MLS to bring players who are in their prime. This doesn't need to be a retiree league. And a lot of teams obviously don't look at it as that. And Charlotte, in order to compete, has to bring in DPs or just players at the next level that are at the prime of their career. I think St. Maximin definitely can do that. I'm excited for how he talks about coming to Charlotte and what he can provide as a quote unquote potential legacy player, since he does have a 3-year deal. But even through the midfield, you know, midfielder Ashley Westwood, I really do think that this breakup of the season is good for a player like that, but he was able to get that break and now he can kind of go into that second half of the season full strength. But I think he needs somebody else in there who has that ability. And Charlotte FC expected De La Torre to be that player this season who could step in and be that facilitator to really help out Westwood. And we just haven't seen that come into fruition yet. I'm not saying it won't, but it hasn't. So can Charlotte add a player who can help the midfield build, who can be that connector between BL and Westwood as the season continues? Definitely need younger players on this roster for sure. Even looking at a defender like Tim Ream, who's played all summer long, he's gonna need some breaks as well. So I think all three lines could add some firepower. But right now, I think Charlotte's in a great next two games will be really telling of what they really need to work on in terms of adding.
0: And somebody who could potentially spell Ream is Henry Kessler, who we have yet to see this season in a Charlotte uniform because of in-and-out injuries. But I'll stop down on Ream just because I know that if we looked at his first three games of the World Cup and you only took them on basically how you evaluated him, you'd say he played very, very well. Obviously, the final game against Belgium was one to forget for him, although I think when it comes to the two goals they conceded that were mostly Ream's responsibility, he was far from alone in that responsibility. How do you assess Ream coming back off of a World Cup and obviously a disappointing finish for the United States?
1: Look, I think the U.S. men's national team had a good run. That last game was really disappointing in terms of the players showing up. I felt like there wasn't a lot of spirit behind their performance, but that has been, we beat a dead horse on that, and a lot of people know that. However, I think for an individual performance and just an individual experience for a player like Tim Ream, is he was the captain of the U.S. men's national team. That's a huge boost to someone as a player, as their personality, as a player. And I think that's huge for him coming back into the Charlotte rotation. He knows what he can contribute as a leader. He's been a leader all summer for his national team. And I do believe he's a player who's going to be itching to get back out there to prove himself as a player. And there was a lot of similarities watching him play next to center back Chris Richards that I think that we'll see a lot next to Morrison Ajumon. They play kind of very similarly, where Morrison, great in the air, gets stuck in certain things, and Ream tends to be that leader. So I think in terms of his play, I think he'll be able to step back into that role similar to what he did this summer. But I think he's itching to get back out there. I think a lot of these players are itching to get back out there after this summer. And what a great one to start out on a Wednesday at home against a rivalry team who's struggling but does desperately need a win.
0: And also we'll do so with Joey Chestnut in tow. He'll be doing a halftime feature on the field, maybe involving some hot dogs. Of course, dollar hot dogs tonight at the bank, $5 beers, and looking forward to this one against a rival tonight against Atlanta. Yes, Anna.
1: Well, if they called you down to the field to do a competition against Joey Chestnut, would you do it?
0: I would do it, but I don't know if I'd be able to do the second half with you. That's the only problem.
1: What do you think you could do? Like, in 4 minutes, how many hot dogs do you think you could eat, like, in competition?
0: I probably feel like I could eat 6 or 7. I'm not trying to do
1: that's
0: the meat again. I would say I could get probably 6 or 7 down in 4 minutes.
1: Yeah,
0: I can't
1: that's
0: do 66.
1: Good.
0: I can't do 66.
1: Can't do yeah, 66. No, that's insane. That social media video that Charlotte FC put out with Westwood
0: and
1: Toffolo watching Chestnut, like the Europeans watching the Americans, that was a good one. If you haven't seen it and you're listening, you have to check it out.
0: The European mind cannot comprehend the greatness of Joey Chestnut. Anna Whitty, Charlotte FC radio analyst. I'll see you soon.
1: All right. See you soon. Have a good one. Thank you.
0: Anna Whitty. She'll be here next to me in a couple of hours' time. We'll be on the air at 7:30 for the coverage of Charlotte FC Atlanta United, the kick time just after 8:15. We'll take a break. We'll come back, reset the board. The best audio in sports, basically a full Panther hour, full football hour coming up at 4 o'clock. 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
2: 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No one talked about it. And I just, he's a calming force. When you have a guy like that, of all the worries we've had about the offensive line, Bone, over the last handful of years, that position we've never had to worry about. 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

0: of stuff going on today. People are happy that Willie Panic is a big part of today's program. We didn't do a panic meter this week, and I'm feeling kind of regretful that we didn't schedule it in.
1: No, because you're panicking live on the air.
0: It's okay. Plenty of panic to go around. I just saw this come across here. It looks like Tom Dundon is taking a similar step with his new ownership of the Blazers that is similar to what happened when he was here in Carolina. I guess he still is, but when he first overtook the Carolina Hurricanes, because as you may remember, he fired the longtime radio broadcaster Chuck Caton and instituted a TV radio simulcast. Eventually, also did not retain John Forslund, very popular broadcaster, after a long time and a lowball offer, according to the reports out of Portland from Jason Quick. He says that Tom Dundon has cut several high-profile names, including the veteran play-by-play man Kevin Calabro, also the radio guy Travis DeMers, good buddy of mine. His contract expired June 30th and is not retained after that expiring as well. And also his radio partner Michael Holton is gone. They also got rid of Neil Everett. How's it? They got rid of Neil Everett, too. So
1: bartender, you're going to need another drink.
0: And it's also weird. And also, Tom Haverstraw didn't get brought back either because he was the analytics guy on the TV side as well. So, really, I have no idea who he feels like he's going to put on a TV broadcast. But Dundon going a different direction, basically wiping out everybody, and also apparently laid off about 7 to 8 employees in May, many of whom were vice presidents on the franchise's business side. So Dundon already making some sharp red pen cuts.
2: Yeah, look, I know Dundon made a lot of cuts, and it was aggressive in Carolina, and a lot of the stuff worked out because the team got good. It's going to be interesting. This isn't the most damning one. I feel like the most damning was the contract for the coach that they brought in.
0: Yes.
2: That's still the most damning one.
0: 1 year deal.
2: Yeah, essentially.
0: Go ahead and prove it, pal.
2: Yeah, especially for a team that's coming off a playoff. They didn't retain Tiago Splitter, who's now in Chicago, mm-hmm. which makes I'm actually quite excited for a rebuild Chicago has going for them in the long run, because I think they got some pieces and I like what Tiago did. But here's the thing, not to go too inside baseball, you can get away with cutting out your radio staff and having a simulcast of the TV broadcast to a radio broadcast in hockey. And I also think Tom got extremely lucky that they had Mike Maniscalco just waiting in the wings.
0: Just waiting there.
2: Yeah, and, you know, John Forslund was absolutely tremendous. But, you know, Mike Maniscalco ain't no slouch, and he's done a tremendous job.
0: He's not, and I'm not trying to disrespect Mike in that. Well, I thought that they did.
2: Well, it was controversial.
0: You could think Mike is a good broadcaster, and you can also think John that they did John dirty. The two, both things can be true.
2: Yeah. So I just calling simulcasting a basketball broadcast on TV and radio,
0: difficult.
2: It's not going to work because it's going to take away. It's either you go too far into the radio broadcast where you're trying to describe everything, or you go too far in the radio broadcast is, in my opinion, damn near worthless because you're trying to let the air breathe way too much for a radio broadcast.
0: And I only say this to kind of transition because we still have not heard anything definitive from the Hornets on their TV plans for this upcoming year. It does kind of feel like this 1 year is a bit of a kind of an interstitial year, not too dissimilar to what happened with MLS when Charlotte FC got here, and that it does seem like all the rights are going to be taken back by the league when they come together in the 27-28 campaign, and they'll have them all underneath one roof, so to speak. So whether or not the Hornets do something similar to the Braves, where they get their own network and maybe have a over-the-air TV partner for part of it, or do something with, I know they've had deals in the past with people like SOC and TV64 and or Gray. You know, there could be something along the lines of something like that, so to speak. But we've not heard anything definitive yet from them in terms of what they want to do with their TV for 27-28. It's now time for the best audio in sports with Smoke Ludwig.
3: What did you say?
0: You what?
4: What did you say?
5: Hold up. Wait a minute. Something ain't right.
6: What did I hear you say?
7: What I mean by that is...
2: All right. Well, we start with earlier today, Dan Morgan, for the first time in a while, probably since the NFL draft, day 3 specifically, spoke with the Charlotte media And he had a lot of stuff to talk about, of course, the biggest one being Taylor Moton going to miss the start of the year.

0: after having blood clots late in June.
1: Just to be clear, I'm allowed to be concerned about that, yes?
0: Yeah, because that's life or death.
1: Okay.
0: Yeah.
1: Okay.
0: Thanks, Willie.
1: I'll be sure.
0: Anyway, but, you know, that's blood clots. So, yeah.
1: Yes.
0: You're perfectly reasonable to be concerned. We're all concerned about Taylor, and hopefully he gets back to full health.
1: 100%.
0: Yeah, because who knows if he's going to play again. That's how serious the injury is with blood clots. Anyway, they made the announcement official, what we were speculating yesterday, that Monroe Freeling will be moving from left tackle, competing for the left tackle job, to right tackle, and he's etched in as the starter as of July 22nd, 2026 at 4 p.m. Well, Dan Morgan was asked about the change for Monroe Freeling and the potential challenges he now faces.
2: You know, first and foremost, it's on the other side. So, like, you know, you're kicking differently. You're using your post hand is going to be a little different than it is on the left side. So there's, you know, some little things that he's going to have to get used to. But, you know, he's a young, moldable rookie. You know, a guy that's going to come in here, he's coached really well by Joe Gilbert. Joe will do a great job with him. We have full confidence in him. We have full confidence in Monroe. And, you know, they're going to attack it together. And I know Monroe's going to put the work in, and I feel good about it.
1: I've heard Dave Canales use this analogy. We heard Vashti Hurt use this analogy. It's like trying to write with the other hand. It's not as simple as, just go play over there and learn the same keys. It's a lot different. I think also when it just comes to, you know, your vision, you know, the on-rusher is coming from a different perspective too, so there's that part of it as well. But I think the fact that they worked him out at right tackle during minicamp says they're confident in his ability to cross-train on those things. I think, again, he probably still projects as the left tackle of the future, but if he can learn this, it's a valuable skill.
0: Yeah, most certainly so, and it makes you more flexible and can change your plans, and you don't have to force yourself into a hole. That could help. But more importantly, it's going to get Monroe Freeling playing time. And I go back to a quote that Ron Rivera made when he was talking about Shaq Thompson, because it was pretty well known that Shaq Thompson wasn't going to be the starter when he got drafted, because he was already they already had this guy named Luke Kuechly and Thomas Davis out on the field along with A.J. Klein.
1: They were decent.
0: Yeah, they were decent. But
1: memory serves.
0: It stuck with my head ever since he said this. It takes a player 1,000 snaps before he can really become fully adjusted to the NFL and feel comfortable. That, you're speeding up the process now out of necessity, unfortunately, but still, you're getting Monroe Freeling closer to 1,000 snaps than it would have been if he was battling for the left tackle job and potentially just sitting out most of this year.
1: 1,000 snaps is a lot of snaps, by the way.
0: Yeah, but Ron would know. He played a decade.
1: No, absolutely.
0: He played beside some guy named Singletary. I don't know.
1: Decent.
0: He's pretty good.
1: Decent.
0: Yeah. Richard Dent. I think also, he put a dent into some offenses.
1: I would say so.
0: I could go on. Anyway, but let's not, because let's keep it with Dan Morgan, as he was also asked about some of the injuries on the team. Before Taylor Moten's injury yesterday, the biggest injury heading into training camp that was going to impact the team was the neck injury to Turk Wharton. And we already know he's going to miss the first part of the year. Well, Dan Morgan was asked about Turk Wharton and his progress from his injury earlier today.
2: Yeah, he's making progress every single day. Of course, I don't have a timeline on it. You know, the neck injuries, you got to be really careful with them. And he knows that, you know, we're going to look out for his health first and foremost. But he's doing really well, making a lot of progress. And we feel optimistic about him getting back, you know, during the season at some point, hopefully sooner than later.
1: Again, the vagueness, but I'm okay. You know, it's
0: a neck.
1: It's a neck. The neck is the neck. 100%. And look, there's...
0: What is the neck connected to, Willie?
1: The head.
0: And?
1: The heart.
0: And?
1: What else?
0: The spine.
1: Okay. There you go.
0: Yeah, those are pretty important body parts.
1: Yes, absolutely.
0: And you got to be very careful with that.
1: I'm 100% careful. 100% careful.
0: All right. Well, let's go to SEC Media Days, where things are a little bit more laxed as opposed to Dan Morgan's spot right now. But still, it's not too lax, because if your name is Shane Beamer, because Shane Beamer, I would guess to say, is probably the coach under the most pressure, or one of the most pressure in the hot seat in the SEC, outside of maybe Kalen DeBoer, and he knows that heading into this year.

0: I think he likes the fact that no one's given him that much of a chance. Mm-hmm. But he also talked about, hey, if things are going to work out, it's going to have to be because of his new OC, Kendall Briles. And he was asked about how Kendall Briles has helped the offense before fall camp.
1: I think it just goes back to his system and what he wants to get done. He knows what he's looking for. He knows how to call it. And he's just, you know, efficient. And it's not, you know, a lot of stuff. It's not that, not that we, you know, are super, super simple. I'm not saying that. But he's just, he gets really good at what he wants to do. And we just rep it over and over and over again. And then those guys get out there and are able to, you know, play freely and go make plays. You know, he's got a proven record as a proven track record as a coordinator. And it's a big reason why I hired him. And eager to see that continue.
2: The returning receivers, the new play caller, and the infusion of some real good offensive line talent with the return, of course, of Lenora Sellers has a lot of people looking at the Gamecocks as somebody who can be a bounce-back candidate. However, schedule is always, for whatever reason, for South Carolina, seems very punitive. At Alabama, at Florida, at Oklahoma, home Georgia, home A&M, home Tennessee. Those six are incredibly difficult. I'm not saying that they can't win some of those contests. Even, you know, at Arkansas is one that could very well be a toss-up game as well.
0: Really?
2: I mean, they lost there with a better team in 2022.
0: Willie?
2: Yeah?
0: Do you even know who Arkansas's head coach is?
2: I do.
0: Who?
2: Ryan Silverfield.
0: All right. You know how that fan base responded to that hiring?
2: Oh, I know that they didn't hate it. They didn't like it.
0: Yeah, there are no expectations for that team.
2: I understand.
0: South Carolina has expectations. I am not expecting anything. They lost their quarterback. They lost everything.
2: I'm not saying you're incorrect.
0: That should not be a toss-up at all.
2: You're correct.
0: I think you're underestimating what the Gamecocks can be capable of this year.
2: Yeah, I'll believe it when I see it when it comes to them.
0: Okay. All right, well, speaking of SEC Media Days, it's a new era in Gainesville, Florida, as no longer is there Billy Napier after they were wanting Billy Napier gone after the 2024 season. They finally got rid of him, and they brought in John Summerall, as John Summerall had a very good run as Tulane's head coach. And, Willie, we were in a meeting earlier today. Luckily, no phones went off or no alarms went off. But unfortunately, during Billy Napier's first SEC Media Day press conference, an alarm went off, and he was having none of it.
3: How things were going to unfold, and you'd be kicked out of our team meeting. I swear, like, you're lucky I'm not going to throw this freaking podium right now. Like, it drives me crazy. I would say, who is that? But I'm not going to embarrass anybody. But no.
2: Wow.
0: That's, I was going to say, did you ever have something like that happen?
2: I've had it happen a couple times. I've had it a couple times.
0: In a press conference?
2: Mm-hmm.
0: And a coach call you out?
2: Oh, yeah. It happens to...
0: Who were they?
2: It happens to all of us. I believe it was a Hornets presser. The coach didn't call me out. It was the great Brian Travis, Hornets media savant. Drawing his ire is probably just as bad as any of the head coaches the Hornets have had over the course of the last couple of years. Charles Lee probably would have let it slide. But Brian would not.
0: I think Borrego probably would have given you a little bit of a death stare.
2: Yeah.
0: You would have gotten a snarl from Cliff.
2: Yeah. Cliff would have been like, seriously?
0: Yeah, that's what Cliff would have been.
2: Seriously?
0: Did that ever happen with you and Dabo?
2: No, I did not. I never did anything like that with Dabo.
0: Because Dabo would just ask you about the damn word of the day that you just came up with?
2: See, here's the thing with Dabo. His press conferences were interminably long. I always knew that my phone was off when I was in a Dabo press conference.
0: Well, yeah, because he's like Mac Brown. He'll talk for 10 minutes, and then he'll give you about a 2.5-minute answer to your question.
2: If it was 5 minutes, it was an hour. Like, I swear, the man could pontificate and postulate on nothing for the longest time. But I got a pretty good bread pudding recipe out of it. So there's that.
0: Really?
2: Mm-hmm.
0: Oh, nice.
2: His wife, the secret ingredient to his wife's bread pudding, day-old Krispy Kreme donuts.
0: Day-old?
2: Yes.
0: You can't get them hot and fresh? And ready?
2: No, because they don't, because they melt. You have to have them a little bit rougher and tougher.
0: Oh, okay.
2: You need it in order to be able to, because if you bake them while they're, you know, having just been like hot and ready, like then they disintegrate. You got to have them with a little bit of toughness to it. Unfortunately, Dabo, you know, as we know, is not a I would say he's not a heavy drinker man, so his bread pudding, as many bread puddings do, does not include any alcohol or Kahlua or anything like that. So I have had to adapt it to maybe the more refined tastes when it comes to that.
0: The more you know.
2: Is that it? Is that all you got?
0: That's all I got.
2: That's all we got. And that is the best audio in the world of sports. There's always a Dabo anecdote at some point during my time here. We are at Bank of America Stadium. Panthers reported for training camp today. Some of the other comments from players coming up next from what we heard from those who reported for training camp today. 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
4: What's up, Charlotte? I'm Doug Maurer, and it's time for the Charlotte Knights Minute. Last night, the Charlotte Knights opened up a 6-game homestand at Truist Field with a tight 7-6 victory over the Norfolk Tides. The Knights received home runs from Austin Hayes and Andy Weber, but they had to hold off a late charge by the Baltimore Orioles AAA affiliate in the bottom of the ninth inning. In the end, Charlotte did what they've been doing here at home all season, and that's find a way to come out with the victory. The homestand rolls on all week long. Game 2 is set for tonight at 7:04 p.m., but keep an eye out for Thirsty Thursday as the Charlotte Knights will transform into their alternate identity, the Carolina Sweet Tees. Charlotte will don their sweet tea threads and everyone.
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11: He's very stout. Plays the run really, really well, especially for a guy that haven't played at this level. It didn't look like a rookie to me. OTAs, obviously we didn't have pads on, but you can still tell without pads. I think so anyways, and I think he plays the run really, really well. Better than I've probably seen a rookie in a long time.
12: Speaking of...
13: That is Rob Hunt speaking about Lee Hunter off of, again, the news that it doesn't seem like it'll be a long-term injury for Bobby Brown, but we'll at least get a chance to get an extended look at Lee Hunter by one way or the other, either in for Bobby Brown or in for Turk Wharton, who both will miss the start of training camp for the Panthers. And interestingly enough, you know, I was a big Lee Hunter fan. You know, his time at Tech was, I think, one of those things you looked at and said was a big reason why he came here. Of course, I remember him at Auburn when he was in the SEC, so that was something, too. That was a big part, too. And I feel like, Smoke, you know, having somebody of a higher caliber than the guys they've brought in as rookies next to Derrick Brown, like, again, this is not to throw shade at Cam Jackson, but Lee Hunter is probably the most high-quality young defensive lineman they've brought in next to Derrick Brown since he's been here, and that's only going to help him. Not only is it going to help DB, it's going to help Hunter because he'll get great tutelage from DB as well.
14: Yeah, most certainly. I don't know exactly how high the expectations should be to start the year, and I don't know how much we're going to see it just because defensive tackle is not a position that people look at.
13: It's not glamour.
14: No, it's not glamour. It's all grit, no glamour. And if you get glamour, that's just, you know, that's the icing on top. Yeah.
13: You're special.
14: Exactly. So, but I think, you know, Lee Hunter can be a very good depth piece to start things out. Hopefully, as you said, Bobby Brown should be back. Hopefully the hamstring isn't too bad from, you know, but we're all kind of just speculating right now because we just heard about it and they're kind of mum on the situation. But I think Lee Hunter has a chance to be very good down the line. I just don't want to put the expectations too high on the defensive tackle in year one. But to your point, that's one position that they have not spent a high tax on since drafting Derrick Brown in the early rounds. They spent draft picks on a lot of late round guys, especially early in the Scott Fitter regime when they had guys like Davion Nixon, Phil Hoskins, you name them, then they were picking up.
13: You're bringing back bad names from the past.
14: I know exactly, but those are the only guys outside of Derrick Brown that they've really drafted that are defensive tackles.
13: Those are the guys I was thinking of when I mentioned that comment. I said they've definitely put some late round guys in there.
14: I mean, honestly, guys like Nick Furman were better than some of the guys they drafted.
13: They were, actually.
14: So
13: interestingly enough.
14: So yeah, but they haven't really put as much into this position high draft pick wise. But I think given what Lee Hunter can do and can do at the next level, I think it was the right decision. And plus, you got to remember, too, you don't want to just have old guys on the defensive line. You eventually got to get guys to develop. And Derrick Brown, I'm not saying he's old or anything, but, you know, he's year seven now. I mean, it's hard to believe, but it's been over half a decade since he got drafted.
13: It definitely is. And when you think about what they can do with that position, it's definitely something that is going to get a significant focus from Panther fans during this preseason. An equal amount of focus, maybe even more so, is what happens on the offensive line, particularly after the news we found out yesterday in that Taylor Moten will start the season, at least on the non-football illness list, with blood clots in his lungs. Dan Morgan confirming that the first crack at right tackle will come from rookie Monroe Freeling. And also, Dan said that this is why it's important to have offensive line depth.
12: Yeah, you know, I think that's why, you know, I think depth, it matters so much in this league. And, you know, drafting Monroe and taking the best player available, it happened to be a tackle, you know, worked out really well for us. So we feel really good about him. We're confident in him. And I know he's going to attack it, and, you know, he's going to be out there competing.
13: And not just the drafting of Monroe Freeling, but the re-signing of Brad Christensen. The Christensen one, obviously, I think comes more as a bit of a reaction to the Moten news. Not that I think that we thought that Christensen's signing was done in a vacuum and not a good thing overall, but it definitely brings a lot more credence as to why they did so, because of Christensen's ability to play all five positions, even if we can concede that he's probably a better guard than tackle, even though he has one who has played all five positions before.
12: We're never going to shy away from expectations. You know, we have high expectations ourselves. In the locker room, in the building, you know, our ultimate goal is to win a Super Bowl, to bring a championship back here to the Carolinas in this city, and in this building, a Super Bowl trophy. So, yeah, we're not shying away from any of that. We have high expectations ourselves. We're going to hold ourselves to a high standard, and we're going to go earn it. And you earn it by going every day in training camp, every practice, giving it your all, getting better every single day. And our players, you know, they're ready to go.
13: There's something about when Dan pounds the table, that's one of those things where you know he's serious. Because, you know, Dan keeps a very even keel. Also, like, it was Solarte who said this, I think, on Solarte, who had this picture when it came out on the press conference. Dan has those linebacker eyes, those like light blue, like look kind of like a dude who's got a screw loose eyes. You notice what I'm talking about, Smoke?
14: Yes.
13: I had a coach who had similar type eyes. Like anytime he was doing a drill and you'd see the lock out of the hands, the eyes get wide. It looks like, man, you're staring at a crazy person. And I feel like the same thing would be the case if you were staring at Dan Morgan on the opposite side of the field. What?
14: No, you're not wrong. It's just, you know, Dan Morgan, it's a linebacker, man.
13: I'm saying this all in a complimentary fashion towards Dan.
14: No, I remember that first press conference. You could just feel the linebacker eyes coming out of him, and I mean that as a compliment. It's just laser focused, and I don't know if you saw the article Darren Gant wrote, talking about, you know, the mindset that Dan Morgan and Dave Canales have, but we saw it also in I think Blueprint, not this year, but last year. Like, Dan Morgan gets up at 4:30 in the morning every single morning.
13: Yep.
14: Getting ready, working out, and just thinking about how he can improve a team. And it's just, it's his lifestyle, man.
13: I can't do the 4:30 thing, man. I know Luganville talks about how, you know, if you get up earlier, you know, you're always you feel like your day is starting quicker, and by the time everybody else is up, you feel like you almost have earned more hours like that. I can't do it. Joey from Huntersville gives up. The Panthers defense is going to be good, but Bryce Young will be fearing for his life. That is in response to the stuff on the offensive line. And I'll ask the question that I had written down here in the rundown. Obviously, interior defensive line, given the fact that it's not going to be a long-term injury on Bobby Brown, isn't something that I'm ultimately concerned about. But I guess how high is the concern on the offensive line when it comes down to it with respect to the rest of the club right now when you think about where they sit going into the 2026 season?
14: Probably about a 4 or 5. Like, I'm not too concerned just because they actually addressed a positional need or have a surplus in case something like this happened. And now, if they didn't have the surplus that they brought in this past offseason, it would be about an 8 at this point. But I think, you know, Rashid Walker, even though he only signed a 1-year deal, you think, well, there has to be something wrong. I just think the problem was he wanted more money. I think he's easily a starting tackle in the NFL for at least half the teams in the NFL.
13: The situation with Rashid Walker could portend what happens to Ikem Ekwonu. Now, granted, the reasons behind Ekwonu maybe only getting a 1-year deal and Rashid Walker are obviously very, very different, but I mean, I see something, you know, very similar. I feel like if Icky signs anywhere, it's probably going to have to be on a 1-year prove-it deal if he doesn't play, you know, more than 5 or 6 games in this season. I don't know if it's even going to be that many. And I know that Dan Morgan used the term, we are optimistic we're going to get him back at some point this season. That doesn't sound like somebody who is saying that you're going to have him for a very long run.
14: Right. I think, honestly, he's the offensive line version of what Rico Dowdle was this past year.
13: Sure.
14: I think they used him as an insurance policy, and they were going to already have to use that insurance policy. It's just the long-term plan now has to move to a different side of the offensive line because the one steady constant is now dealing with something very serious. And, you know, you're going to have to, you know, hold on with Monroe Freeling for the time being. And that's, I think, a good situation because it was either that or Stone Forsythe. Imagine if they didn't draft a tackle.
13: Mm.
14: We'd be talking about Stone Forsythe at right tackle right now.
13: Stone.
14: And God bless him, but he's coming off a horrendous year.
13: Mm-mm. I wouldn't have wished that on the Carolina Panthers, definitely. We're going through some of the sounds of the first day of, or I should say the report day for the Carolina Panthers here on the Kyle Bailey Show, Willie P. And for Kyle, Sports Radio 92.7 WFNZ, Derek Brown meeting the media. And I love this quote because, you know, it speaks to a lot of the belief that people have in Ejiro Evero, who was obviously seen a defense progress year over year from 24 into 25, and many believe that they could make an even bigger jump into the 2026 season and be potentially a top 10 defense. DB on some of the biggest misconceptions that surround Ejiro Evero's scheme.
11: I think people think it's simple. It's not. Every single week, right, the advantage is to the coach that comes in and changes what you're doing, because we all know it's a copycat league, right? So when you struggle 1 week with something, the next team is trying to exploit that. And, you know, I think it's one of those things where every single week we come in, like, he's got a plan. And, you know, I think as players, right, we always say, like, I mean, in this business, you coworkers, right? Like, obviously coach is, you know, the hierarchy of this. But at the same time, like, we here to come in every single week. He relays the message to us, and he entrusts us to get to that point before Saturday and Friday that we know what's going on. So, the defense has its complications, but at the same time, like, I mean, it's no more complicated than any other defensive system. And I think it's just about, you know, executing as a player.
13: As somebody who has probably been the staunchest EJ critic on this radio station.
14: You know. Next thing you're going to tell me is that you panic a lot.
13: That's funny. As somebody who is a staunch critic, I would say that I'm a fair critic, but, you know, people say that I've been a little bit unfair toward EJ. I will say I am very cautiously optimistic on the defense, knowing that he has more things at his disposal than he's ever had as a defensive coordinator with this team. He has a linebacker who can roam. He has a bunch of safeties now that I feel more confident about. Nick Scott definitely made a believer out of me. Granted, it is only a one-year sample size. The year prior to that was not necessarily one I'd say that's covered himself in glory, but I think 2025, Nick Scott, if we get that version in 2026, I'm happy with it. I love having, you know, the ability to bring in Lathan Ransom on some more stuff as well. If you have them in that three safety look, I'm very, very happy with that. We've talked a lot about Jalen Phillips. Now, my only question with Jalen Phillips, and I know this is one of the this is one of those Max Stickler points he loves to bring up and says, hey, it's not about sacks, it's not about pressure. I'm sorry. For me, it's got to be about sacks. And not necessarily sacks from Jalen Phillips, but if Jalen's creating pressures, that means somebody else needs to sack the quarterback. The quarterback must go down. He must go down hard for me. I'm not saying that I have to get a T.J. Watt 16.5 sack season out of it, but you need to have something. You need to be able to do way more than you have done with this pass rush in the last, what would you say, 3-4 years?
14: Outside of 2021, past 8 years.
13: Yes. So there you go. That's why the 1 year I was thinking of was 21, that it, you know, it actually looked like it was something representative of a squad that could dominate a game.
14: But they couldn't stop the run.
13: That was the biggest problem. And unfortunately, that is something that is another big part of where, if I'm cautiously optimistic of what he can bring, my only skepticism is the fact that I still did not see them stop the run consistently enough for me in order to feel like, okay, you can take the next step. You have to be able to stop the run, which is part of the reason why maybe I'm a little bit more on the freakout scene when it comes to the Bobby Brown injury, because while I don't think he's going to miss a lot of time initially, if it is something that lingers, the last thing the Panthers need is guys not able to be healthy up front, because they need to be able to have health up front to be able to stop the run, which has been something that teams have been able to use against them en masse during Ciro Overo's tenure with the Panthers.
14: Oh, you're throwing to me?
13: I was waiting for you to respond.
14: So, sorry, I didn't know if you. I thought you were just ending to make your point there.
13: No.
14: I agree with you wholeheartedly. I think that's going to be a big task to do, but yeah, I agree with you.
13: Let's go to Smoke now with a look at the headlines.
14: Sorry, I thought you were going to continue.
13: No, you thought I put a button on it. It's okay. I was hoping for maybe you to say, Willie, they're a lot better than you say. And you're like, yeah, you're right.
14: All right. Well, here's something I know that you'll talk about and we will both agree on. Look, I get it. Pat McAfee's a very, you know, bombastic figure. Some people like him. Some people don't like him. Some people hate him.
13: Great descriptive word.
14: Yeah, thank you. But I got to be honest. If he hasn't jumped the shark already, which depending on who you ask, he probably already has. This, like, what the hell are we doing? Because he announced earlier today in a tweet.
13: Oh, I saw this.
14: For as long as I can remember, my mere existence has made people hate my guts. I've been writing songs about it for 20 years, and it's time to let them out. A lot of headlines and narratives. If I was to die, I'd like my kids to know exactly who their dad is. August 14th, 2026. The Diary of a Polarizing Figure, Pat McAfee's music album.
13: So is it music or is it like rap?
14: It does not say. I have no earthly idea.
13: Huh.
14: I don't know, but what?
13: The last thing that we need is a Pat McAfee music/rap album.
14: Who told him this was a good idea? Like, this type of stuff at the very best feels like...
13: You know what it is? It's the four yes men around him who will probably never tell him that he's a bad singer or a bad musical artist. That's a problem.
14: Like, the best case scenario, this should be just a memoir you pass down for your family.
13: I will say this. As much as I can't stand the healthy amount of crap given to me by the folks at WFNZ, I can say that I am not surrounded by yes men. I got plenty of critics that surround me. No, and if I ever came out with an idea like that, they probably would say, Willie, probably not.
14: And I don't hate Pat McAfee, but he's...
13: You shouldn't hate anyone.
14: Yeah, exactly. Well, but I just... He's jumped a shark in a lot of ways, and it's getting more and more annoying, and it's just been oversaturated. Like him 4 or 5 years ago, I could take a lot better because it was in doses. But it's just so much, man. It's way too much.
13: He's overexposed.
14: Yeah, and that's what ESPN does with all their talents. They pay him an exorbitant amount of money. You know, for some reason he thought it was a good idea to talk about the cuts at ESPN yesterday on the show and people blaming him. I just, why this? Who's going to buy this is my question. Like, which losers? I'm sorry, if you buy this or you download this, you're a loser. How many losers are going to download this?
13: That's funny. That's
14: very funny. Am I wrong for saying that and being that blunt?
13: I'm not saying you're wrong.
14: Okay.
13: You were here. You were where my hand is at my head. You went above the head. I'm not saying you're wrong about it. I'm totally with you.
14: If things continue to go down this path, this could turn out to be one of the five worst things that Peyton Manning's done. There's a lot of this guy to be relevant. Like, that if he was in Jason Baker's spot, do you think people would care about what Pat McAfee said if he replaced Jason Baker in 2009?
13: Mm-mm.
14: Okay.
13: I didn't think so. That is Smoke's look at the headlines. We'll come back and we'll tell you who balled out next. 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

0: Good protection. 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Ricky Prohl!
1: Kane got to the bottom. He's got a good run on him. Side by side of the line. Catch it!
2: Back to Marsh running into the area. Middle pass toward Pepiel. And shot! He scores! A brace for Pepiel!
3: Gotta get it in! For the win! Yes! Yes! It's over! Brandon Miller wins it!
4: Time to tell you who balled out on this Wednesday, courtesy of the biggest baller of them all, Thomas Elrod of High Performance Real Estate. You can find him online at highperformancerealestate.com, and he will see you at the closing table. Who balled out to you, Smoke Ludwig?
5: Well, the Red Sox continue to ball out as they won earlier today as a first game of a doubleheader against the Baltimore Orioles. That's now 15 wins in a row, Willie.
4: And when's the movie?
5: Huh?
4: When's the movie coming out?
5: I don't know. Fever Pitch 2 is going to come out probably a year from now. But anyway, but to make sense of this, Willie, that now ties the longest win streak in franchise history for the Boston Red Sox. The last time they did it, 1946.
4: Wow.
5: Absolutely amazing. The Red Sox were about 10 games below 500. They're now 4 games above 500 because of this winning streak, firmly in the playoff mix, in the wild card playoff mix, that is. Still, it's kind of a stretch to get them in the AL East, but hey, you never know. But the Red Sox have been balling out, and if they win tonight, it'll set a new record.
4: I will stick with the first place Chicago Cubs, 11-2 winners over the Detroit Tigers, a five times on base day for Pete Crow Armstrong, 2 hits, 2 RBIs, including a triple and 3 walks, to give the Cubs an 11-2 victory over the Detroit Tigers. My guy, Mike Conforto, also went deep in the fifth inning, his ninth of the season, a 2-run shot. Cubs 11, Tigers 2. That is who balled out, courtesy of our friends at Thomas Elrod, High Performance Real Estate. I do want to clarify what I was saying earlier about Pat McAfee. This is a cleanup on aisle 2 situation. What I meant to ask is he rapping or is he singing? Not that is it rap or music. What I meant by music, I meant like sung music. Not, I know rap is music. This is coming from somebody whose first cassette tape was Crisscross. So my rap bona fides are very well stated, and I'm not here for any of the Willie P doesn't know rap from music slander.
5: I don't think you're really helping yourself by your first mention of Crisscross.
4: What's wrong with Crisscross?
5: No, I mean, they make you jump.
4: Absolutely.
5: Come on. You listen to Nas?
4: Sure.
5: Okay.
4: Biggie? Absolutely.
5: Wait, what did you say? You said Biggie, right?
4: Yes, that's what I said.
5: All right, I thought you said someone else. That's probably not a name you want to mention now.
4: No.
5: But, okay, just want to make sure, because people are saying it on the text line, and I think they're right. That might have been your widest moment.
4: Oh, stop.
5: At WFNZ.
4: That's not true. It's been moments where I've had much worse.
5: There's a difference between rapping and music. You made it sound like a whole entire different...
4: What I was trying to say is, I don't want to hear Pat McAfee do either. I don't want to hear him rap. I don't want to hear him sing. I don't want to hear him speak. Is that too much?
5: Maybe the speak part. I just think you'd rather have
4: it. You're the one
5: Joseph.
4: Who said he's jumped the shark and is overexposed.
5: Well, what am I... Just because I think he's overexposed doesn't mean I don't think there's no place for him at all. It's just, it's gotten to be way too much. I think he's honestly better without ESPN. Like, he's better if he was just not there.
4: Sure.
5: And just doing his own thing on the side. But, you know, the money's the money, and I don't blame him for taking it, but dadgum.
4: Did you see the new renderings of the $3 billion Kansas City Chiefs Stadium in Kansas with the overhang roof? That's
5: yeah.
4: Kind of very similar to what SoFi has with the glass, fiberglass roof there.
5: And Las Vegas. And
4: too.
5: Tennessee's eventual stadium.
4: This is apparently the new hotness, the fiberglass roofs.
5: Well, I mean, we saw the same thing in the 70s, too, with all the multi-purpose stadiums. I mean, Riverfront Stadium.
4: Everybody wants a fiberglass roof.
5: Yeah, it's just like in the 70s. Everyone wanted either a domed stadium that had AstroTurf or a stadium that just had AstroTurf right beside a river, especially if you're in the Midwest. I mean, Riverfront. Riverfront was Pittsburgh, right? Or was that
4: Riverfront is Cincinnati. Three Rivers was Pittsburgh.
5: Okay, yeah. So, I mean, those were identical.
4: And again, there's debate about whether or not Pittsburgh is actually the Midwest, but be that as it may.
5: Sorry, I was just throwing them. Phillies was almost exactly the same.
4: Mm-hmm.
5: I mean, the King Dome looked a lot like the Astrodome with its turf. A lot of those stadiums, everyone just decides to have a soulless type of version of character to their stadiums, and that's the latest one. Like, at least with the Tampa Bay Buccaneers, for as bad as they sucked, in the 80s, mid to late 80s specifically. You had it was it had a character. It had a little bit of uniqueness. It was called the Big Sombrero for a reason.
4: Exactly.
5: Because that was a unique type of stadium.
4: But, I know we spoke about it yesterday. Greg Sankey continues to try and clarify his stance on whether or not the SEC will, quote, break away from the NCAA. All he's trying to say is because they think they're bigger, they want to make the rules. And they want to make the rules because they do not want to be subject to the same kind of things that the G6 is dealing with, or even other parts of the A4. So just quit trying to clarify your comments, Greg Sankey. I say this as somebody who roots for a team in the SEC. If you want to break away, just go ahead and do it. Like I'm at the point right now where I'm so tired of all the ancillary stuff that goes alongside college athletics. I want to get to the games. I want to get to the actual, you know, play on the field. And while I do concede that once we get to the games, a lot of that talk is what ends up for being the main part of it. But because of NIL and the portal, it has gotten to a point where this stuff permeates throughout the season. I mean, obviously the Darian Mensah storyline is going to be a very big part of the season because of Miami being in the same conference and things of that nature with Duke. But man, oh man, like either you want to be somebody who's trying to sit there and be controversial or not. Like quit trying to wuss around it. As far as I'm concerned, wrong.
5: Yeah, and especially considering he's doing this as they've been in one of their longest dry spells.
4: Right.
5: In football. Like,
4: well, that's the other part of it. That's the other rich part of it.
5: Like, if he was the Big Ten commissioner, it would be annoying, but at least I could say, well, they have one last...
4: Three last three national champions. You at least know what they're doing.
5: Well, and that, and they just came off winning a national championship for the first time since the Clinton administration in basketball.
4: Mm-hmm.
5: So they also have that going for them as well. But, yeah, it's just, you're the SEC right now. You're not as hot as you used to be. Not saying you're bad, but... You can't act like you're the big bad bully when you don't have a championship ring in your trophy case from the last 3 years and you've been curb stomped. I mean, someone said it best. The Pac-12 has had a team in the national championship game more recently than the SEC.
4: No, Hoosier Bobby, it was not Christopher Cross. Not as opposed to Chris Cross.
5: Wasn't that the director?
4: No.
5: Christopher Cross?
4: No. Christopher Cross was a musician.
5: Oh.
4: Very famously booked by Newman for the Newmanium, but that's another Seinfeld reference. American singer, songwriter, and guitarist. 75 years old, by the way. Okay. I don't know why I know more about Christopher Cross than anything else there in terms of that, but the Google machine came quick there for me on that. It is the Cobb Bailey Show, Sports Radio 92.7 WFNZ. We'll come back. The general manager of Charlotte FC, Zoran Kondeta, joins us ahead of Charlotte FC's return to play tonight against Atlanta United. We're at Bank of America Stadium on the Cobb Bailey Show, Sports Radio 92.7 WFNZ.
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0: 5 o'clock here on a Wednesday in the Queen City. Sports Radio 92.7 WFNZ. Willie P. in for Kyle Bailey. We are at Bank of America Stadium, where we've got a couple of different things happening here. The Panthers reporting for duty for the first time in 2026 for training camp ahead of the first day of practice tomorrow, just across the northwest corner of the stadium from us at the Panthers facilities. Again, no Panther fans until the 31st with Fan Fest here in the building at Bank of America Stadium. We're, again, anticipating the real great finish of that field house over there just past Cedar Street, and looking forward to fans being back in full during the 2027 preseason. And we're hoping to see a lot of fans here tonight at the bank as Charlotte FC is back in action. Your home for Charlotte FC on the radio is Sports Radio 92.7 WFNZ. And the Crown back in action against their rival Atlanta United. The general manager of Charlotte FC is Zoran Crneta, and he joins us here on the hotline on the Kyle Bailey Show on Sports Radio 92.7 WFNZ. Z-Man, good to talk with you, sir, and it's great to have soccer back in the Queen City.
1: Absolutely. I, to be honest, it was a long 2 months. I loved, enjoyed every second and minute, hour of a World Cup. What a World Cup we had. What a celebration and festival of soccer in the United States. But now I think it's time to get into MLS and get MLS back.
0: You and I were within 11 minutes of each other on Sunday, so you got a chance to see the final up close and personal. I was sitting in Newark Airport watching it with a couple of very happy Spaniards and people who were crying in their beer in terms of Lionel Messi not winning. What were your impressions about the final? I know it probably didn't necessarily raise an emblematic sense in terms of how good of a tournament we had overall.
1: Yeah, it's, you know, those like the king is dead. Long live the king. You know, Spain took over from Argentina, rightly so. I think they had an incredible World Cup. Only one goal conceded. The Yamal, the players, the tactic, the way they played, the way they dominate the game. I think it was incredible World Cup.

0: sell Charlotte FC, but how much has the conversation surrounding Charlotte FC and even MLS en masse changed as a result of this World Cup and even maybe over the course of time that guys haven't necessarily been over to the Americas in quite a while?
1: I think it would really help soccer in the United States, seeing the stadium, seeing the fans, seeing the cities. A lot of players already reaching out, not only to me, but other general managers and other clubs in Major League Soccer. I think the agents, I met a bunch of agents. I was in New York around the final and at the final, and I was in New York in a quarterfinal. And then I've been traveling Miami as well, Atlanta. I think a lot of people were surprised at the level of facilities, the stadiums, the fan, basically the readiness of United States fans and the country to kind of welcome the World Cup and stage probably, in my opinion, the best World Cup ever.
0: I know that. You probably can't give specifics or names or players or countries, but you've mentioned that there could be some faces, and we're working on those things. I know you are, of course, when it comes down to it. Are those faces or potential faces, does it involve anybody who might have played in this World Cup?
1: Maybe. I can't really go into the finer details, as you understand, but I think we are open and we're talking to a lot of agents and the clubs and the players. Some of them did play. Some of them played some certain roles in a World Cup. But it's a difficult process, and I'd love our fans to know that during the World Cup, hardly any transfer business was done. Everything was on standstill. And now everything is starting to happen, and so this is why it's the next 3 to 4 or 5 weeks will be really, really important and I think busy for us.
0: Charlotte FC GM Zoran Cornetta joining us here on Sports Radio 92.7 WFNZ. I know that we won't see Alan St-Maximin tonight, but we have talked about him a couple of times since the signing was made official. An incredible talent. Dribbling is definitely the big part of his game. And quite frankly, if I think so, Z, he's somebody who I think this league begs to have a player of this nature, because this league begs you to take on defenders, and there are very few that are as good at him as doing that.
1: Well, the bottom line, you have to score the goal more than the opposition to win. And I think he'll help us win. And I think he's a super exciting player and talent. I can't wait for him to come. Obviously, he's going through the visa process. It takes some time, especially now after the World Cup. So I think we won't see him tonight, unfortunately. But that will be a great opportunity for other players that to step up and prove their worth and prove to the Dean Smith and the front office how good they are.
0: And one of those guys could very well be Liel Abada, who is one of your DPs as well. And I know that it's kind of been an unfortunate run for him. What have you been kind of having as conversations when it comes to him in terms of what the coaching staff needs to see more out of number 11?
1: Absolutely. Liel was, had some tough time recently. I would agree with that. He had a really good start with us, and then hit some tough times. But I think this is a perfect opportunity for Liel to shine and show who he really is. I think he didn't forget to play, score the goals and assists. So I think this is a perfect moment for him to play and show to our fans and to us who he is and help us win. Not only Liel, there will be others, Rodolfo Locco, Kevin Vargas on that flanks that will have a chance to shine.
0: Talking with Zoran Cornetta, Charlotte FC GM, Sports Radio 92.7 WFNZ, the Crown taking on Atlanta United tonight. How much does this two-month break provide a reset for players, you know, even guys who might have not necessarily led the expectations, someone like Luca De La Torre, even some other players who are trying to fight their way back in the lineup, whether it's, an Archie Goodwin, a Tiger Smalls, somebody along those lines. You mentioned Aloco. This can kind of bring about a different type of season. And I think also from what Dean told us yesterday, it seems like there are guys who are chomping at the bit and maybe differentiated themselves in opportunities like, say, in the Austin friendly last week.
1: Yeah, absolutely. Some boys done really well in Austin Friendly, and Norman Morton, Archie Goodwin, he's got two goals and has done really well.

0: few others as well. Well, look, we have a good squad. We have a depth in our roster. So I think everyone is ready. I mean, of course, the 2 months is a little bit too long. I think it's time to go back. I think I'm sure the older players, veterans, welcome the 2 months more maybe than some younger guns. But I think it's time now to go back to work. It's time to start playing at the Bank of America Stadium and winning, getting 3 points back home. We had a good last game of the first part of the season. We won, and now we need to start with this winning attitude and a winning streak, and then go on and try to win as many games, because we have a very, very clear aim, which is a top four in our Eastern Conference playoffs, and to go as far as we can in playoffs.
1: I was going to say, the break came at about the worst time for you guys from a form aspect, having won, you know, back-to-back games, you know, looking at the way that ended up playing out after, you know, the Toronto win and obviously the New England contest. It definitely was one of those things where a team almost kind of hopes that they can keep playing from that aspect. But when it comes down to it, Z, you know, there's obviously, you know, the fear about the two-month layoff. We've seen some results be a little wonky at the beginning of this play. We saw Portland beat Seattle, which was an unexpected result. How ready do you feel like Dean has the boys tonight?
0: I think the boys are ready. I think the boys have been ready for some time. They really can't wait and ready to go, basically. I think Dean, we all watched the Atlanta game against Nashville. I think they're a solid team. I think they're a better team than the last season, in my opinion. They're playing better. So I think it'll be a challenge. I think it'll be a tough game for us. They also want to prove a lot. They're obviously our neighbor and our rival. So I think it'll be a great game. I hope the fans will turn up and help us win.
1: Are you going to get on the field with Joey Chestnut to eat hot dogs or no?
0: No, I'll try to stay away from that. Not my league. I'm way, way, way below that.
1: I understand. But I also want to ask you about the All-Star game, because it's an exciting event coming up a week from now, as MLS's stars from across the league will be taking on the Liga MX All-Stars here in this building 1 week from tonight. We, of course, have the skills competition the night before and a lot of other great events, including a big watch party on Saturday for Charlotte FC's road game against the New York Red Bulls inside Romare Bearden Park. So a lot of great opportunities to have fans continue the excitement around the summer of soccer. And I know this is something that the entire organization is very proud that has come to Charlotte in such a pivotal part of the sports timeline in this country.
0: Yeah, absolutely. This we now need to actually continue momentum, continue engaging with the fans and getting more and more fans into the stadium and watching us and helping us and supporting us. I think we have 19 games in a pretty kind of a tough second part of the season, because we're playing a lot of games Wednesday, Saturday, Wednesday. As a matter of fact, next 11 games, including League's Cup, we will play in 38 days, which is a really tough and demanding schedule. So it's important to start strong. It's important to start with winning, and nothing better than win against our rival, Atlanta.
1: Very much so. Last thing for you, Z, and I'll let you go, because this obviously is the overarching question that a lot of people are asking. How does MLS take the baton from the World Cup and get to a point where, as we mentioned earlier, you're getting more of those type of high-quality players, you're gaining more attention, and obviously also putting the sport on the map that it deserves to be on? What have the conversations been like with, you know, other leaders inside the league, the commissioner, Don Garber, and what steps might be taken over the course of, say, the next couple of weeks and months to ensure that not only is the league keeping up with the times, but also making sure that they can put themselves in the best position to succeed?
0: I think I actually visited the league while I was in New York and met with one of the senior leaders and discussed exactly what you were just saying. I think the league is doing a lot to keep this momentum. What we need to do is, in addition to schedule change starting next season, I think we need to change the salary cap, increase the salary cap, change some other rules, categorization, would need to kind of disappear. Well, we'll keep a DP, but other categories are not necessary. We need to increase our ability to bring a better, best possible product on the field. Because now the fans, in my opinion, in the United States are spoiled. Because in the past month or so, they were watching the best players on the planet. And now it's our duty and the league and the owners is to kind of start bringing some of these stars, I wouldn't say superstars because they might be too early, but stars into the MLS sphere and the competition and try to improve on all fronts. That includes the players, the competition, the rosters, the basically the teams that are competing.
1: I was about to say, because the league is proven, you know, whether it's Lewandowski, whether it's Son, whether it's Messi, it's proven they can get players of superstar talent. I think the next step is, okay, how do you go about getting players in their prime? St. Maximin's a prime example, but how do you go about getting more players in their prime years to play in this league over the others?
0: No, I agree. But the league never had an issue bringing Lewandowski at the end of the career or similar type of players at the end of their career. The magnet of being in the United States, being in Chicago, Miami, L.A., New York, big cities, famous cities, I can see that. Exactly as you said, the guys like Maxi is the next challenge. How can we get 27, 8, 9, 30 years old, 31 years old, willing to come to MLS rather than to go to play in Turkish league that pays a lot of money because they have only, I think, 20% tax for the football players or the Saudi where they have no tax and paying a big money, or they go to top five leagues in the world that also pay very well. And the competitions are interesting and a lot of clubs playing in Europe League, Conference League, Champions League, all these competitions that actually players love playing and competing. So this is the challenge. It's not an easy one, but I think the league is working on it, and I think we are well positioned to kind of with a schedule change, with an increased and change the salary cap game model, roster, product on a film on a field, that we have a good chance to kind of really be competitive. I know that the big dream is to be top one of the top five leagues in the world. I think we're not there yet, but we are a little bit away from that dream. But I think we can reach that. I think with the right investments, with the right strategies, the teams trying to kind of attract the players like Maxi, I think we can do it, and the fans would enjoy it. They would love the players like that coming into the league competing.
1: Charlotte FC GM Zoran Kaneta, appreciate the time as always, pal. We'll see you later, and best of luck, of course, throughout the second half of the season.
0: Thank you. All the best. Thank you.
1: That is Zoran Kaneta joining us here on Sports Radio 92.7 WFNZ. You heard it from his mouth. They're trying everything they possibly can to increase the level of player that is coming into this league. We'll come back, and obviously a level of player coming into this building on the football side as well. The Panthers have reported. What does the outlook look like for training camp coming up next on Sports Radio 92.7 WFNZ?
2: I'm Will Pelagic, and this is your Charlotte FC Minute. The long-anticipated return for Charlotte FC is tonight, and it comes in a derby match against Atlanta United. As they say in American rivalries, you throw out the records, and while Atlanta United sits second from bottom in the Eastern Conference, Charlotte has an axe to grind against a team that eliminated them earlier this season in the U.S. Open Cup. Despite Atlanta's 2-0 loss to Nashville in their return to play, Charlotte head coach Dean Smith is not overlooking the Southeastern rivals.
3: I was very impressed with Atlanta. I thought they played very well against Nashville. So they're a team that we're not taking lightly by any means. And, you know, we're going to need our supporters as well on Wednesday night because it's going to be a tough game. The way they played, I think that showed that despite their position.
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16: I think it was just a big part of, trying to, band our group and our room together, or our whole D-line together. And, just having guys willing to want to come and work out, I mean, that's all it takes. And then you're able to go out, get a good session, and just continue and getting that continuous work in. I mean, that was the whole thing about going into the hot camp, one of the hottest I've been here. So, I mean, it's going to be one of those things where, getting out in the heat was a huge part of working. So, I mean, it's just getting out and do what we do.
1: That's Derek Brown talking about how he was able to gather a lot of the young Panther defensive linemen together to work out. You know, we hear a lot of times about quarterbacks doing this with wide receivers. Well, this is something a little bit different from Derek Brown's aspect. And, you know, these are the kind of things. Look, I think we heard Vashti Hurt call Derek Brown somewhat a quiet leader. But, you know, when he speaks and or implores smoke, the guys listen. And, like, I'd put it so simply as Derek Brown wants me to come work out with him. I'll be there yesterday, that kind of thing.
13: Yeah, I don't really view him as a silent leader considering how much we've heard him mic'd up. And
1: true.
13: I guess he's a silent leader in terms of how many words we hear per second before it gets bleeped out.
1: Right.
13: But, no, I think, you know, Derek Brown has really taken the leadership role. I'd say since 2023, the year he had the 100 tackles, I think that's when we really saw him become a leader. Didn't get to see it as much, you know, in the forefront in 2024. But last year, I think he picked back up the mantle of what he wanted to do in 2024, both as a player and as a leader. And I think that's only going to continue until now and the end of his career. And hopefully the end of his career is a long ways away, at least here especially, too. So I think it's good to have – it feels like for the first time in a while, some of that pressure was put on Brian Burns. But it feels like for the first time since Luke and Tom Thomas – they have a bona fide leader on that defense.
1: And I think the other question is, how does Bryce build up on the offensive side of the football, his leadership ability? Because if there was one storyline that definitely got a lot of attention during OTAs and minicamp, it was cussing Bryce. I think it's one of those things where, you know, we're starting to see him find his voice. I think the confidence of the way that he finished 2025, beg your pardon, definitely lent into that. But I also think the biggest thing comes now is that voice also has to be built on with consistency from his own game. Because, you know, if there's one thing that is the dominant part of the conversation league-wide, is that there is still a lack of faith in Bryce Young. And I would say, you know, for those who don't watch him week in, week out, I probably could understand it. At the same point in time, those of us who watch him on a more daily basis know that he affects winning a lot more than he gets credit for, while understanding that it has to be more consistent in 2026 for them to make him that long-term option. And I think that the biggest thing people have been asking is, okay, well, what has to happen? Is it a number? Is it a win total? Is it a way he looks? Is it something even, you know, more subjective than that in terms of what needs to happen in order to give him the keys to the kingdom? I think a lot of it comes down to the way the team plays, Smoke, but I think also it comes down to the fact that you can't have games where he is keeping them from winning. He has to be the vehicle that puts them toward winning. I know that, you know, we can talk about how much they want to run the football until they're blue in the face, but I think you need to see Bryce Young be able to not just get game-winning drives. You know, we know about the game-winning drives, but I think what we need to see is we need to see Bryce Young get leads and hold leads and extend leads. It can't just be, you know, pulling a rabbit out of the hat in the fourth quarter every time.
13: Yeah, and I think that's just for the offense as a whole, and that's why you made the decision to get someone like Brad Idzik the roles and reps to be offensive coordinator moving forward. I'm interested to see how he does things and how different it is from Dave Canales. I don't think it'll be that drastically different, but it's going to be Brad Idzik's sole focus and allow Dave Canales to be more of an overseer slash CEO. And I think that could be a benefit for the offense, but especially for Bryce Young as a whole in this situation to say, hey, we got a guy that's going to be your OC that'll just be focusing on the plays and not have to worry about all this other stuff, talking to the referees, doing some other stuff while on the field. So I think that could help Bryce and the offense as a whole, and maybe make the offense have a better rhythm to it from start to finish.
1: I also think, too, that it will help Bryce, as you mentioned, but it'll also help Canales. I think the one thing that we've saw from Dave is that, you know, part of the reason why this move was made to give Brad Idzik the total control of the play calling is that there are things that Dave Canales missed from a game situation standpoint in his time with the Carolina Panthers. And I think it's something that is a hard balance. You know, people said, oh, well, you want to have the reason why you brought him here, which is his offensive genius and ingenuity. You want to have that be a part of what helps the Panthers win. The problem is, I just think that so much of what he brings to the table is that his leadership ability is second to none, and a lot of that, unfortunately, is curbed when he's unable to be a part of the full game plan. And I think having the ability to pass that off to Daryl Bevel and Brad Idzik is a big, big thing. And I also think, too, one of the other things that, and this is something that Vashti said, I think they'll take more chances on offense with Brad Idzik at the helm because it'll allow him to have the full feel. And I think also it'll allow Canales to see, okay, you know what? Game and situation might dictate, hey, if it's a second and short situation, yeah, maybe we run the football, but also could be an opportunity to take a shot deep, and you now have those weapons to be able to go out and take those shots deep.
13: I agree with you on that. I think it's one of those situations where, as we were talking about with Brad Idzik, he has more freedom to just kind of spread things out because he's strictly focused on being an OC. And now that you have your wide receivers, at least the top two of them settled, you kind of have more familiarity with the guys. Hopefully Jalen Coker's coming into this training camp more healthy. He doesn't have to worry about injuries. Hopefully Ted Aurora takes the next step. And who knows, maybe having Brad Idzik focused on OC can draw plays up more for the tight ends and for guys like Xavier Leggett. So I think it could be a benefit for the whole entire offense in that sense to open things up, because there were a lot of times last year where it was either you were getting too cute, the prime example being the flea flicker against Tampa Bay that ultimately cost them and did them in week 18, or you just have whatever the heck the two-minute drives were in some of those games in October when the season was starting to get back on the right track against Miami and against Dallas.
1: Couple of more things we heard from the podium today as the Panthers report to camp. They will practice for the first time tomorrow here in Uptown Charlotte. This is Panthers general manager Dan Morgan speaking to the media about the wide receiver position as a whole, and he said he's really proud of the work that both Chris Brazel, the rookie, and the third-year man Xavier Leggett have put in this offseason.
17: You know, really proud of Xavier, the way he's attacked this offseason. He's in great shape right now. Just really excited where he's headed. He's in a great headspace. He's looking forward to going out there competing, and I'm looking forward to seeing him out there competing as well. Same thing with Chris Brazel. He's really attacked this offseason as well. Just working out hard every day. Looks great right now. Is in great shape. Just looking forward to the competition out there in general with every position group. I think there's going to be a lot of competition.
1: Pick your analogy: magnifying glass, microscope, spotlight, Kenny Rogers roaster light. It is on Xavier Leggett going into this season 100%. And, you know, I try not to be unfair to XL, because I know that I was probably the first person who said it's time to have the Xavier Leggett conversation, and we might have probably had it a little bit too early, but it ended up coming to pass that his sophomore season was a significant disappointment from a pass-catching standpoint and from a production standpoint. I don't think anybody's ever questioned his work ethic. And you know, Jim Zocchi told us that, and many people who have insider nature to this Carolina Panther team have told us as much as well. So I believe them when they say that no one has a better work ethic from a diminished level of production than somebody like Xavier Leggett. He's not going to pout. He's not going to whine. He's definitely going to take this in stride. My question to you is, from an opportunity standpoint, how do those opportunities come about? Is it something where he gets a long run in the preseason, or do they throw him back out there at the regular season to make it happen? Because if Chris Brazel, for example, gets a lot of snaps in the preseason and starts to dazzle, you know, you might not have any choice but to put the top three is Coker, Brazel, and, of course, leading all the way up to T-Mac.
13: I think the plan for Xavier is for him to get the bulk of the touches in the preseason and into the regular season. I think it's going to have to take an absolutely amazing preseason and training camp for Chris Brazel to get ahead of Xavier Leggett. And the only reason I think he'll be able to get ahead of him during the regular season is if the same problems continue to persist for Xavier that have persisted over the last, I'd say, year and a half. Because the first half of his rookie year I thought was pretty good, especially for a rookie. So that's, I think, the main thing with Chris Brazel, or injury. And I don't want that to be the case, but, you know, considering the injuries that have already occurred so far, you never know. And We've seen it happen before. So I just think it's one of those situations where we have to kind of curtail maybe the expectations and hopes for Chris Brazel to have a rousing start. And I think that XL is going to get a lot more grace than the fans would give him in this situation, Willie.
1: Do you see, you know, a dark horse like a John Metchie or a Jimmy Horn Jr. Making a case for being in that conversation? Or is this basically, these are our four plus Bryson Tremaine and or Dan Jacena and or David Moore? Or is it basically something that, you know, are we making too much, I should say, of this wide receiver competition?
13: I think we might be using a little bit too much on the wide receiver competition, just because I think what they're going to use for John Metchie is get him as many looks in the preseason as possible so they can trade him.
1: Sure.
13: That's the plan they had for Shy Tuttle. Unfortunately, Shy Tuttle was not good during the preseason last year, so right. They couldn't trade him for anything, and they just had to cut him. I think that's what the plan is going to be for John Metchie. It's somewhat similar. It's basically the blueprint and the team that perfected it, ironically, is the New York Jets, and this is an extreme case, but I go back to 2018 when they gave Teddy Bridgewater all those snaps in the preseason. Coming off, it was the first time he really had seen action since his horrific injury in 2016. And then I think they got a 4th or 5th round pick for Teddy Bridgewater to be the backup quarterback for the New Orleans Saints. And it came at a good time, because then a year later,
1: they needed him.
13: They needed him because Drew Brees got hurt and he actually came in there for 5 games. And that's what got him the contract here in Carolina. So that's kind of the best case scenario of what you can do. But like, I think what they're trying to do is use John Metchie for a day 3 pick. I think David Moore, it's going to be one of those two where I think David Moore is going to stick on the roster just because he knows what to do, knows how to get the job done. It's not sexy, but like I said, he gets the job done. And I look at, you know, Tremaine, and I think he's one of those guys that always will have a better shot than a guy like a Jimmy Horn, for example, because he has the special teams chops to get the job done. And he did a relatively solid job in the limited amount of touches he got in game action last year.
1: Biggest thing with David Moore, again, to use the football terminology, he speaks the language. He speaks Canalis, and he knows it very, very well. Last one on the comment portion. Obviously, Lee Hunter has taken a lot of attention over the course of this this last little bit here after the injury to Turk Wharton, and knowing now that at least Bobby Brown is going to miss the start of training camp. We're hoping it's not a significant part of training camp, but the fact is Lee Hunter will definitely be somebody who is called upon to play a role early. Dan Morgan says the happy returns are just that, very, very good on the rookie Lee Hunter Jr.
17: A lot of good feedback, just talking to some of our starting linemen that went against him. Obviously, we were not in pads during OTAs and minicamp and stuff like that, but definitely got a lot of good feedback on how strong he is, how physical he is. He's quick off the ball. He's quicker than you think. He's more mobile than you think. So a lot of good feedback, and another, you know, young rookie that we're excited about. Looking forward to seeing him compete out there.
1: And I think, too, you know, like you said, I think it's important to not try to expect the world from him, but they were probably as excited about that pick as any they made not named Freelings. And obviously they're very excited about Monroe Freeling for obvious reasons. He's their first-round pick, but they had a healthy amount of excitement if you watch Blueprint on Lee Hunter Jr.
13: No doubt, and there's a reason they traded up, even though if it was one or two picks, because they had a little bit, because I think they viewed, I know some people like Trevor Sikkema thought that the big citrus Dominic Orange would have been a better option, but I think that they thought after Lee Hunter, there was a massive drop-off at defensive tackle in this draft. This defensive tackle draft was not as good as some of the ones in years past in terms of depth. I think they viewed, not to say cliff, but a very steep drop-off between Lee Hunter and Dominic Orange. So I think they have high hopes for him, and like we've been pointed out earlier, the fact is this is the highest guy they've taken at defensive tackle since Derrick Brown, and a lot of the other guys they've taken in years past have been day 3 targets that have not worked out.
1: I'm with you, and I'm looking forward to seeing what he can bring to the table. Again, they're on the field tomorrow morning, and we'll have all the coverage for you here on Sports Radio 92.7 WFNZ on that. Before we head to our rewind, it's time to take one more look at the headlines with Smug Ludwig.
13: All right, Willie. Got some interesting movie sport crossover news. Two, to be exact. First off, it was announced earlier today that there's going to be a biopic for Lou Gehrig. The second one. I mean, there was already one made years ago, like in the 50s or 60s, but this one's going to be new. Want to give you get your thoughts on who's playing Lou Gehrig in this movie. You want to take a guess?
1: I have no idea. Edward Norton. I have no idea.
13: God almighty. a little too old. Glenn Powell.
1: Oh, okay.
13: You think Glenn Powell can stick the landing? Because he's a Texan playing a New Yorker.
1: Yeah. That's, I mean, the look is kind of similar. He'll have to work on the voice, though. You're right.
13: Yeah. You excited for that?
1: I'm very interested in that. It's one of those that I think is a hard role to play with everything that's involved. But we obviously know he's a very, very accomplished actor. 100%. Yes.
13: All right. And then the next news, and I think a lot more people will be interested about this, is it's officially official. Days of Thunder 2 is happening. Filming set to begin in 2027.
1: This is the one I thought you were going to go with first.
13: Well, you got to save the best for last in this situation. Yes. So, no offense to Lou Gehrig or Glenn Powell. But, yes, it's 37 years after the first Days of Thunder came out, we're finally getting a sequel. And you can probably thank F1 for this and the directors of F1 because they didn't want Tom Cruise to drive a legit F1 car like they had Brad Pitt. Tom Cruise, if you didn't know, is an adrenaline junkie. And what I mean by that is he does a lot of his own stunts. He's actually driven an F1 car before. He just wants to get into action. And I think he'll be able to do that in his early to mid-60s now with Days of Thunder 2. So are you excited for this, Willie?
1: I'm very excited for this. You ever hear Tom Cruise? There was the story from the guys who did A Few Good Men together. And
13: Second time you've mentioned that movie this week.
1: I know, but it's a fantastic movie, and only because of the fact that Kevin Pollak tells a story about how he wanted to get like a real luxury car at one point, and he used Tom Cruise as an in with the dealer to try and get a car above release. And Tom Cruise came in and basically, I don't want to say he bogarted the deal, but he basically came in and stunt drove the car for the entire time as the test drive was happening. So pretty cool stuff. And
13: I was going to say, still not.
1: We definitely know Tom is a car junkie.
13: Yeah, still not the best Kevin Pollak story from that movie.
1: It's definitely not.
13: Just type in Kevin Pollak, Jack Nicholson.
1: I'm doing a picture Chinatown. I won't do the rest of the story.
13: Yeah, you can't.
1: Not good for air.
13: No.
1: But I know exactly the one you're talking about. Me doing Kevin Pollak doing Jack Nicholson. Didn't think we'd get there on today's program. The best audio we had on the world of sports and from our show coming up next with the Rewind. 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

0: final segment of the Wednesday program here on Sports Radio 92.7 WFNZ. Of course, people talking about Gary Cooper and prior to the Yankees playing Lou Gehrig. How would you rate Gary Cooper vis-a-vis Glenn Powell from a fit standpoint?
1: The problem is that's two completely different eras.
0: Yes.
1: So, but I thought Cooper's was pretty damn good. So, and I also thought that the tone of that movie struck with the era because it was closer to the era in which Lou Gehrig played in. You know, you're kind of risking it a little bit more because some of the stuff that can happen now between, what was it, 1939 when he officially, when he gave the speech on July 4th?
0: Mm-hmm.
1: Or was it 1941? It was 1939.
0: I literally just looked this up.
1: Because he died in 41, right?
0: Yeah, it was 39 when he gave the speech.
1: And then he died in 1941.
0: Died in 41.
1: Did he die on the same day around Pearl Harbor?
0: He died on... No, he died in June.
1: Oh, okay. Jeez. What else? Another big event that happened in 1941, and there's your history lesson for 1941.
0: Exactly. We've already done 1967 today as well. We've done 1967 in movies and 1941 in world events.
1: At this point, we just need to get a wheel and have every single year the 20th century and just see where it rolls on and then think of the first things that pop in your head.
0: That'd be a great summer bit. I'm glad that we're no longer in some radio because we've got football tomorrow, which I'm very happy about. It is now time to tell you what we heard today with the Rewind. First off, Vashti Hurt on Panthers Report Day, speaking to us earlier today, I asked her about the confidence level of Moreau Freeling being named the starting right tackle and having potentially the opportunity to start day one as the right tackle for the Carolina Panthers.
2: Yeah, the learning curve for defensive players is a little bit better than offensive linemen. I think Lee Hunter has a motor. He knows only one speed, and it sounds cliche, but in watching him practice, it literally is zero or 100. He has a speed. He has a drive. He's motivated. I think that he's going to be one of those guys who has a big rookie year for the Panthers. Bobby Brown had a good season. Turk Wharton's season was, of course, disappointing, and it was shadowed by injuries. I wasn't sure, you know, how much Turk would be able to contribute. Anyway, he's still injured, so I expected the playing time from Lee Hunter. We didn't expect the Bobby Brown injury, but I don't think it will be as much of a drop-off as people may expect.
0: That's comparing the Moreau Freeling and Lee Hunter situations, and Vashti feels that Hunter a much better option when it comes to somebody who is a rookie to buy, so to speak, going into his first season with Carolina. Secondly, Anna Whitty, Charlotte FC broadcaster on Charlotte FC, needing to avoid the trap game tonight. Trap game potential effects tonight, taking on 14th place Atlanta United.
3: That's right. Atlanta certainly is at the bottom of the table right now. They have really struggled on the offensive side of things. They scored the least amount of goals in the league right now with 14 goals. But as we know, the Charlotte FC team, they always kind of play to their opposition's standards at times. They'll play really high up to opposition. So the hesitancy is that they can't allow Atlanta's ability to play good defense at times to stifle their opportunities. And like you said, I'm excited to see this new DP, Alan St. Maximin, who's not going to be available tonight. But once he gets into the fold, how can he really accelerate the Charlotte FC team? And I think, you know, he's great at dribbling the ball, but his size is something that Charlotte doesn't have. So this is such a great taste for Charlotte to kind of get real match experience again at the bank in front of their fans, but also to start things on a high note against a rivalry team.
0: And lastly, Zoran Kroneta staking with Charlotte FC on the chance that Charlotte FC can go after a player that just played in the 2026 World Cup.
4: Maybe. I can't really go into the finer details, as you understand, but I think we are open and we're talking to a lot of agents and the clubs and the players. Some of them did play. Some of them played some certain roles in a World Cup. But it's a difficult process, and I'd love our fans to know that during the World Cup, hardly any transfer business was done. Everything was a standstill. And now everything is starting to happen, and So this is why it's the next 3 to 4 5 weeks will be really, really important and I think busy for us.
0: That is the rewind from today's Kyle Bailey Show, Sports Radio 92.7 WFNZ. It is now time to tip our caps, as we say so long today. Had a lot of fun these last couple days, last four shows with you guys. Always fun to step into the afternoon drive seat. Kyle Bailey is back on Thursday to take you into Panther training camp. It is time also to tell you who we are tipping our caps to, courtesy of Neogenics, where all you have to lose is the pain. Smoke, who you have?
1: I got to tip my cap to you, Willie. This has probably been one of your busiest fill-in stretches ever because you started it at ACC kickoff last day. Then you were with me for 2 days. Now you're doing it inside Bank of America Stadium. Three different locations for you to fill in within a week.
0: And I didn't even have to change time zones like phone.
1: Didn't even have to drive 7 hours. Heck, I'd say between Friday and today, you haven't even driven 7 hours in your car when it comes to work.
0: That's true. That's true. But it's a lot of fun, and I enjoy doing it. I tip my cap to Charlotte FC, who tonight will hopefully have a big, big victory against Atlanta United and a whole rush of fans coming in here for the return of soccer. Hopefully I see Joey Chestnut, and if I am asked to do anything on the field when it comes to a halftime, let's just say I don't know if Anna Whitty would like it in terms of me coming back up here in the booth here for the second half. But be sure to tune in. We'll be on the air at 7:30 tonight, 8:15 start time, as we look forward to Charlotte FC, Atlanta United here tonight. For Smoke Ludwig, I'm Will Pelagic saying thanks for listening to Sports Radio 92.7 WFNZ.
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0: there's a new sound coming from Uptown.
1: In entire time that Jeff has been here, the 2.5 years that he has been a shot caller when it comes to personnel decisions, you've seen LaMelo for a year and a half, a year and three quarters of that 2.5 years, not be somebody that you can rely on to be out there on the floor. And when he was out there, there still are some questions about what he can do in the postseason. It felt like they wanted flexibility on the payroll. They wanted flexibility with a whole bunch of avenues to get better. He mentioned flexibility quite a bit in this press conference. I think that's probably the overarching theme as to why they decided to move on from LaMelo.
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12: Not exclusively. I played left this last year, started the whole time. But my freshman and sophomore year, I was a swing tackle. So I was playing a lot of swing tackle, especially my sophomore year. I was left and right, middle of a game, middle of a series, didn't really matter. So I have pretty much a good amount of experience on both sides.
6: All right, there you go, Monroe Freeling. I think it's go time for you, man. I think it is go time. Mac and Bone, Sports Radio 92.7 WFNZ. That is Monroe shortly after getting drafted here in Carolina in the first round. And you heard it, talking about his experience at both tackle spots. He certainly has way more snaps, Bone, at left tackle. Because once he became a full-time starter his final year there, he literally played all the snaps, but like eight at left tackle, and seven of them were like as an extra tackle, and the other one snap was right tackle that year. But he does have close to 200 snaps in his college career at right tackle. Rashid Walker has none in the pros and only 29 snaps in his college career at right tackle. And all this matters now, unfortunately, because of the Taylor Moten health situation. Taylor Moten had a blood clot they discovered in his lung. They discovered it in June. He's been getting treatments. He's been on blood thinners. But the initial report came from Panthers.com, Bone, and said he will miss the start of the season. We don't know how long, but it does feel like whether it's Monroe Freeling, whether it's Rashid Walker, one of those dudes is playing right and one of those dudes is playing left to start the season now. So much for that grace period and learning period for Monroe Freeling.
13: And Gashouse Earl was concerned about J.C. Horn. Well, look at their injuries that they have. J.C. Horn's got a cut foot and Taylor Moten has something much more alarming and threatening to not only a livelihood but a life there when it comes to blood clots. So that's why we're not as concerned by any means about J.C. Horn over Taylor Moten. I do have faith, Mac, in Walker and Freeling that they can handle the job. My question, though, would be the depth of the offensive line and now the guys behind the guys, which we have to use a lot, not only in football, but this Panther organization seems to have to use a lot of those guys. I worry about the overall depth of the offensive line. I still have faith in the five guys up front, but it's those guys that now move up a spot, whether it's the Stone Forsythes or even Brady C's coming off the injury. Do they have to, Mac, look at some offensive line depth now? Is that now an area where they may have to add another body? I wouldn't be opposed to it right now based off of what happened yesterday.
6: Yeah, again, we don't know all that they do. We just know that he is going to miss.
13: I like to think that I do.
6: We just know he's going to miss some of the regular season. We don't know how many games and any of that information. I guess you could think about it, but they brought in Forsythe to be a depth piece. Brady, I don't know. Could he be ready in week one to play tackle? Do they even like him at tackle? This coaching staff seems to like him more inside, Bone, than on the outside. I think there's also the question of who do you play at left, who you play at right. I think the answer is in that audio breakdown and in the snap breakdown that we just gave everybody. It feels like you would probably start Walker on the left and Freeling on the right. The thing that sucks about that, Bone, is let's say Moten comes back. If you want to slide Forsythe to the left at some point, there's probably an adjustment to the left again, right?
13: Yeah.
6: Like, you've heard a lot of offensive linemen talk about this and how it is different. Remember when Moten tried to play the left? It was bad.
13: It's not as simple.
6: I don't know. I would feel better about letting in an ideal world, Monroe Freeling would split left tackle reps in camp with Rashid Walker. And they would battle it out. And if Freeling ever gets to the point where he's ready to take that job, he would take that job. Now, a lot.

0: another rookie that moves up to be the direct backup there behind the other rookie.
1: I would think Forsythe would be the backup on both sides.
0: Oh, God.
1: Or Brady C, if he can get up and running and if they view him that way, you know? But I don't know. There's ifs there. It could very well be Forsythe. I got to be honest.
0: Our first Albert Reese reference.
1: I got to be honest. I love the Panthers. I live for the Panthers. I didn't even know he was on our team. No offense to Albert Reese if he's driving in to report for training camp today. So I would think it would be Forsythe. So you're not worried at all about Freeling as a rookie right away, week one.
0: Well, it's not like, ideal, but I trust that he's a first round pick. He's going to get in there at some point. Who knows? He may have been in there anyway, Mac, as the left tackle. He may have won the job. That was certainly a thought that some people had.
1: I don't feel like it was likely.
0: So I don't think so either, but he is a first round pick. He's playing the right side. I think he can hold that down enough to where it's not going to be something major. I do worry, though, about the overall depth as much as anything, though. Definitely a problem.
1: Let's look
0: at if Freeling's not ready to go. Well, boy, is that going to be a major problem.
1: You say you're not worried about Freeling. You're just worried about the depth. Is Monroe Freeling going to be as good as Taylor Moten? That's my point. Like, ultimately in his career, yeah, I think he's got the talent to be better than Moten, and that's saying something because Moten's been damn good on that right side. But do you think day one against the Bears, he's going to be as good as Taylor Moten would be?
0: No,
1: It just can't be possible, man.
0: No, but what
1: if he is? I'll apologize. I'd love it.
0: No, but there's a lot worse options than your first round draft choice getting to play right away.
1: No, I think we definitely have to say thank God we drafted him.
0: Yes,
1: right. It seemed like I don't want to say luxury pick, but it was one that we made at the time where it's like,
2: it was a pick for the future and that future could be now.
1: Yeah, the future's starting day one. I just don't think this is ideal. And, let's look at these first matchups. If he plays on the right side, again, we don't know. Dave Canales will, I believe, speak today, Bone. And we'll start to maybe get some more answers to this. And then training camp starts, and you'll see where Freeling's taking reps and where Walker is taking reps. But I think most people's guess is that Freeling would go on the right side. Montez Sweat in the first game plays on the left side of the Bears' D-line. The Bears, not a great pass rush last year, 23rd in sack percentage, but Montez Sweat against Freeling, that's not a day off. The second game against Atlanta, it will be mostly Pierce. Now, I don't know, is Pierce going to get a suspension and miss the beginning? I don't know. But if Pierce plays, and Atlanta, people forget last year, they were fourth in sack percentage last year. Now, a lot of it's blitzing and stuff like that, but they were a good pass rush. We get Cleveland in week three. Thank God there's no Myles Garrett anymore. And Jared Verse plays a lot on the right side. So maybe it'll be Alex Wright on Freeling's sides. If Freeling plays the right, so maybe that matchup looks good. And then week four, if Taylor Moten's not back, Aiden Hutchinson plays on the left side of Detroit's O-line against the right tackle most of the time.
0: I mean, the guys you listed are tough for any offensive lineman in the league. Here's how I'm going to choose to look at it. Could there be some problems for Freeling early? Absolutely. He's a rookie playing at this level right away. However, think about ultimately for who he's supposed to be in his career, what this could do for him to get tested out of the gate like that against those guys. It may be a problem early, but I guarantee you that those matchups will make Monroe Freeling better ultimately.
1: But will they cost us a football game in the first few weeks of the season? Like, that's what I'm worried about is do we lose a game because he's learning on the job? Taylor Moten, you look at his PFF numbers over the years. I mean, he is so underrated. He is such a good, he's given up 5 sacks in the last 3 years total. So yeah. I feel like I'm surprised, Bone, how casual you are about having to start a rookie. Now, it is a first-round rookie with a ton of talent. But what did everybody say in the draft process? Oh, he's got technique issues. He's got to get stronger. So I'm sorry if I'm sitting here pretty worried about this.
0: I understand the fallback and the problem. I'm not saying it's going to be perfect, but it could be a lot worse. Like we said, if they didn't draft Freeling, boy, would they be scrambling today to try to figure out how to get Stone Forsythe not in the lineup. I'm choosing to be calm.

0: trombone.
1: Oh, I'm not being that's interesting.
0: I'm not being a panicking pee like you are. You're just in you're in panic mode. You're sweating right now. You're peeing down your leg. Keep cool, my babies. It's not perfect, but I trust that these guys can hold it down enough to give this team a chance.
1: Give them a chance, yes. But like, I'm sorry, man. Y'all know me. I'm a neurotic Panther nut. Like, I'm not going to sit like we and we're going to talk about
2: I'm
1: this.
2: Mackie pom-poms.
1: We're going to talk about this in the 8 o'clock hour. We're missing our starting tackles from last year, and we're missing a starting defensive tackle in Turk Wharton to start the season. A team that is being built in the trenches. So we're going to talk about that in the 8 o'clock hour, and you're going to call me a panicking Pete even more, because then I'm going to start telling you, I'm going to start asking the question, should we be worried about being beat in the trenches on both sides of the ball early in the season?
0: You are a panicking Peter right now. That's your government name, panicking Peter.
1: I mean, we hadn't even gotten to camp yet. Hadn't even tossed the ball yet.
0: You're not wrong in some concerns, but I'm not going to look at this as like an, oh my God, the sky is falling. I trust Dan Morgan. I trust his first round pick. And I trust Walker on the other side. If that's how it ultimately ends up, we assume it's Walker left, Freeling right, because there's no way. I mean, if Walker had more experience, Mac, on the right side, I would say, hey, just let Freeling get going over there at left tackle, let him start and let him get comfortable. That's where he's going to be. But Walker's lack of playing on the right side doesn't lead to that happening.
1: Some very interesting text. Steve Carolina Cat says, now we know why Brady Anderson. What the hell?
0: Brady hell's wrong Anderson. With me? God, Brady Anderson's going to block with those sideburns.
1: I'm an Orioles fan. Sorry for that one. Brady Christensen was signed. Yeah. I mean, I feel like the plan probably was to sign him all long bone when he got healthy. But now you wonder how many tackle reps he will take in camp. It will be interesting to see. A lot of people trying to talk me down and trying to chill out here. This dude says, bones all over it. We start a first round tackle on the right side, and a guy that everybody thinks was a great value signing on the left side, it's not worth freaking out over. Do I sound like I'm freaking out, Bo? I'm a bit concerned.
0: We now have questions coming in for Panicking Pete here. Ask Panicking Pete if he's worried about the center spot because Cade Mays is no longer in there.
1: No, I think Fortner's solid. I love that. Sam Hecht's my favorite draft pick.
0: They're trying to get you more riled up right now. Stop it right now, all right?
1: Oh, my goodness. This dude says, Bone, I'm with you. It's a sweet tea. What you do at the... I don't know what he's trying to say. What you do at this point. I don't know what that means.
0: I speak can sweet you, tea. He's saying, what do you do at this point? This is who you got. This is who's going
1: to
0: play.
1: Yes, but it's our job to react to how big of a deal it is. This is the stuff that Panther fans are talking about with their buddies today, which is, oh, crap. How bad has this hurt us? Now, we don't know how long Moten's out for. We don't know how long Icky's out for, right? So that there's a little gray area. Hopefully, we can get some answers to that. Hear from Canales.
0: Yeah,
1: but he might be vague about it.
0: I don't know. The other thing. We've gone from, oh, yeah, Freeling, he's going to be a luxury guy. If he plays, he plays. Icky, maybe he's a depth guy. We don't know what. And now Freeling's in right away, and now Icky, all of a sudden, it's like, hey, how you doing there, big fella? We may actually need you more than we thought we would here so far.
1: Panther Bo calls me Mac Costanza. That's not a compliment. That doesn't mean I sound calm on the air, does it? Another texter says, I'm with Mac. I cannot believe Panther fans are acting like this ain't a big deal. When Freeling was drafted, every damn analyst said, great prospect, great upside, not ready right now.
0: Well, the upside's here. It's time. Time to learn.
1: Bub says serenity now.
0: I think you're more Cosmo Kramer, Mac. You're running in here. Your hair's all flying everywhere. You're sliding through the door.
1: Does my hair look like Kramer? I just took my hat off.
0: You're telling us a story and you're freaking out about it? All right.
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12: 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A-block material on Wes and Walker. Wes, what's number one for you?
13: The number one question for me, man, is I'm thinking about Monroe Freeling. Is he on a starting trajectory as we enter camp? Like, I don't think that... I don't know. I can't say 100% if Ickey and Taylor were both healthy, that Taylor Moten, there's no chance that he would be starting because you took him fairly high in the NFL draft. So I think that maybe he competes, for a spot with an Ickey Ekwonu, maybe. But now that he's going to be a guy that you feel like there's no way, I mean, it would be a major disappointment if he's not ready to start for you. I just want to know, is he ready? Because, we talked about how you heard little things about him, and it's going to be difficult to get a full read on these guys when you're out there in helmets and shorts, even though the practices can get physical. But I just want to know, do they feel like that he's a guy at this point as far as what he knows of the offense, just some of the technical things, which we're going to find out a lot about that once those pads come on. But just as far as knowing the playbook, knowing what's asked of him, is he a guy that they would feel comfortable if they had to play a game today with him in the starting five?
12: It's certainly the number one question I have as well, along the same lines. My question is, how does the offensive line stay a strength for this team with so much uncertainty at the tackle position on one, who's going to play what side? We have confirmation on that now with Dan Morgan's latest comments, but now it goes to what you were discussing. Is Monroe Freeling ready? Is Rashid Walker ready? He did not have a great end of the season last year with Green Bay. The Packers were willing to move on from him. Nobody else wanted to bring him in. Had some off-the-field issues that needed to be settled up. They were. Even still, it's not like he gave us the strongest play in the world the last month of the season going into their playoff appearance in Green Bay. Here's the thing I go back to. Last year, the Carolina Panthers were towards the bottom in the percentage of snaps that their starting offensive line got to play with one another. Just over 20% of the time did their full starting offensive line get to play with one another. Goes to the double-digit amount of combinations they had to use up front to protect Bryce Young. We just can't seem to get continuity, and we had all the injuries last year. Now we have more injuries this year. We knew that we were going to have one with Ickey, so okay, you take care of that by signing Rashid Walker and drafting Monroe Freeling. Now both of them have to play, but when your first five guys only play alongside one another just over 20% of the time, they're going to throw out a new combination now? 60% at least of the offensive line is going to have a different face at that position. Monroe, having never played NFL football. Rashid Walker, never wearing a Panther uniform. Same thing for Luke Fortner and Sam Hecht at the center position. And remember, Robert Hunt just coming back. And he played like 2-3 games. That was it last season. So Damian Lewis is the only guy that you can 1,000% trust at his position right now, having played a lot of snaps last year. I mean, Hunt has a whole offseason to get over the injuries that he had, but it's just different. This was supposed to be a strength. People evaluating this team nationally would point to that and say, this is a reason they're going to go win the South again. Mm-hmm. At least this is their best part of their offense to this point. And now I don't know if you can feel so comfortable to say, oh yeah, this is just outright a strength. They have enough depth to where the offensive line play doesn't need to just absolutely plummet, which is a plus for Dan Morgan. That's a great sign. Usually when guys and teams have to go through two tackle injuries, doesn't look good.
13: Yeah.
12: We're in a lot better spot than what other teams would be in if both of their starting tackles went down. Even still, Do we feel comfortable enough to still call it a strength? That's my biggest question coming into training camp.
13: I think that's a great way to put it, to say to yourself, can you still call this a strength because there's so much unknown? Again, Walker coming off the injury, you go look at his PFF stuff. I mean, it's not going to blow you away. You're not looking at this like, wow, you know, we're in excellent hands. He seems to be, you know, from all accounts, a marginal tackle. And so now you look at a Monroe Freeling and you look and the pedigree and the thing you go back to when you hear his draft evaluation is, you know, they talked about he's got some things to work on, a little bit of project term being thrown out there about him. And so now you're like, wow, now we've got to put this guy in to be able to play immediately when a lot of fans thought that it was going to be a situation to where he could come in and have a little bit of time to learn and develop.
12: Flounder, you got the email as well. We'll be reading your three biggest questions heading into Panthers training camp. Give us a sneak peek. What's your first big question?
14: I went with who emerges as the number three receiver. I think there is a lot of talk around Chris Brazel being the guy. But again, one thing that we've talked about with these Tennessee receivers before is that they don't necessarily adjust to this level all that quickly, if at all. So how quickly does he adjust? Does it leave the door open for a guy like Xavier Leggett? And again, this is the thing. Dan, you say that Xavier Leggett showed up in great shape. He showed up in great shape for every training camp that he's been to so far. It hasn't necessarily resulted in success on the field. Is this finally the year that he breaks out? I think he's being slept on more than just about anybody on this roster. I think more people believe that he's going to be cut than that he's going to be the number three receiver. And I think that probably opens a door where maybe he could find a way to succeed, similar to what he did at South Carolina, where he was kind of an afterthought going into that final season there and showed up and really broke out.
12: Yeah, it's my second question as well. We'll get to the Chris Brazel of it all a little bit later on in the show, too. But you go back and you look at the Panthers' history of drafting wide receivers. Everyone knows how poorly it's gone early for this team. Terrace Marshall, Jonathan Mingo, Xavier Leggett to this point. But all of those guys were taken in the first two rounds. Mm-hmm. They've had some success drafting receivers in the first. Kelvin Benjamin at least had a good rookie season. Mm-hmm. T-Mac looks great right now, winning rookie of the year. DJ Moore was certainly a hit. But they do not hit in the mid to late rounds at wide receiver.
13: They're no Pittsburgh Steelers.
12: They do not hit on these guys. Jalen Coker, you can't even count because he was an undrafted free agent. Maybe it's debate worthy, but just technically speaking, because it helps my argument, Jalen Coker doesn't count for this conversation.
13: Right.
12: So if Chris Brazel hits, right, it will be the first time that they have hit on a wide receiver that they drafted in the mid to late rounds from third on since 2010 when they took Brandon LaFell. 16 years ago. Before that, Smitty in 2001. So we have a 16-year wait, potentially ending if Brazel hits, and we had a 9-year wait before that trying to find the next guy, and LaFell wasn't even a monster hit. Good player, though. Clearly a hit of a third-round selection.
13: Yes.
12: That's it. So we know about the early round struggles that they've had where they give up on Mingo early. They don't give up on Marshall, but Marshall just doesn't do anything despite my hope for him, my ever long living hope for Terrace Marshall. mid to late round guys, man, they don't work out. Can Brazel end that streak? That's my second biggest question.
13: Yeah, I think that's a huge question because, for one, everybody's so excited about the trait that he brings to the table. That's what everybody's been waiting for. We've been saying that the Panthers need a speed merchant, and so it very much feels like he can be that guy for them. And that's why I said, to me, he comes in a very advantageous situation because, let's just say, XL does play good enough to be able to stick on this roster. He's a guy that's got knowledge of this offense. We know in the red zone that he is a guy that has shown that he can score and be productive down there. So for Brazel, you feel like in year one, yeah, he can be learning along the way, but the number one thing that you need him to do is be that guy that the defenses are going to fear to take the top off the defense. And so if he can just concentrate on that and play that role well while also developing some of the other parts of his game, I think that will be ideal for the Carolina Panthers. And I think that, his speed, it's a tremendous asset. And so that's the number one thing people want to see from him above all else. And that's the thing that could certainly have him on the field often.
12: So, Wes, we go offensive line for both of our first biggest questions heading into camp. I go wide receiver with my second question. You're going cornerback. Tell the people.
13: Yeah, just saying, has there been any talk of a Mike Jackson extension? We know that he's coming up. He's on the final year of his contract. We know the year that he had. And, for people, agents do use PFF and things like that in their pitches for their clients to be able to get contracts. So I'm sure they're going to bring up the fact that he was a PFF All-Pro, all of the metrics and all of the different things that, had him just have a career year by all accounts. And so most players, when that happens, they want to be able to cash in on that. Now, we haven't heard much of anything from Mike Jackson's side as far as that's something that they're looking at. But I just wonder if it's something that's on Carolina. Because you feel like if we did sign him, could we get him for a better price than what would happen if he has another year like he has? I know he's an older cornerback, but I think that also works in his favor because you don't have to sign him to this, massive deal. It could be a 2-year, 3-year deal with the team option, something like that. So that's just something that I was thinking about.
12: Buffet Enforcer, by the way, says best since Brandon LaFell. That's not exactly a high bar. No, it's not. It's not.
14: I was going to say.
12: He was fine. That offense was pretty
14: solid.
12: Yeah, it was rough. And then Cam, of course, comes along in 2011. We know the deal. But that's the last time you could have any semblance of a hit. Third round later, people are asking, what about this guy? What about that guy? What about Devin Funches? Like, Funches was a second round pick. The dudes that were even somewhat of a hit, that I'm telling you guys, you can do the research. I did it. It's the last one since Brandon LaFell. Mike Jack, interesting question. What say you? What's your second biggest question?
14: Yeah, I'm sticking a corner, and I'm going with the same player. I think Mike Jackson, you're asking, can you duplicate what you did last season? And is this what you are? Because everybody's talking about Bryce's contract extension. I think right there, probably number two in terms of contract extensions that you got to figure out what you're doing. Is Mike Jackson. Are you going to sign him up as a guy that's going to be across from J.C. Horn for the next 3 to 4 years? I think you've got to determine that this season. If he's going to get that contract extension, clearly they were not comfortable paying him after what they saw last year. Not comfortable enough to pull the trigger. I think their thinking is, can we see this for another year? Can he maybe put together a complete season, because he did struggle in certain games early last year. And if he does, that might be enough for them to pay him an extension.
12: So my third biggest question coming into Carolina Panthers training camp, it surrounds Jonathan Brooks. Can Jonathan Brooks gain some momentum through camp? And in my write-up, I joked about, I just want to see him play. But really, if I'm being honest, that's not necessarily true. I want to see him play, and I want to see him provide an impact. But I am buying the stock, Wes, that if you give me a healthy Jonathan Brooks body, I think the impact follows. And if the impact and the healthy body are there, well, that's the only archetype player of that skill set that they have on this roster. If Brooks does not bring his skill set to the table, they don't have another skill set that matches his that they can go to. He's the only one. He is unique. And when we discuss, like, force missed tackles, being elusive, taking it to the crib out of the backfield, it's pretty much Brooks. And we were looking at another wide receiver to maybe fit that mold, but Brooks can receive the ball out of the backfield. Mm-hmm. If he hits, man, I think it is just a huge addition to this team. He's played 23 snaps of NFL football. He's going into his third year. I want to see the healthy body, no doubt about that. I think the impact follows. So there is some truth to just wanting to see him healthy. But, man, if he can show us some stuff in preseason, can he show us some stuff in training camp? Yeah, I'm going to feel really good about what this offense can do with his addition, because I think it would be a huge one.
13: And you should, because he, as you said, he's going to bring more excitement to this offense. If you talk about an offense that is able to get a Jonathan Brooks that comes in and is as advertised with what they did when they traded up to be able to get him, then Chris Brazel coming in, bringing that speed, this adds a whole another couple of dimensions to this offense, especially receiving the football out of the backfield with Jonathan Brooks, and also just big play threats. Because the number one thing you don't want to have with an offense is just having to be methodical all the time. You don't want to have 10, 12 play drives. The longer your drive goes, the more, you know, the error, the margin for error is, you know, just larger and larger. And so, smaller. And so you want to have a couple of guys say, hey, can we get a couple of plays here and there, 30, 40 yards to put us down in plus territory after three plays in a drive, or, you know, make it to where we only, you know, only have 20, 25 yards to score after a couple of plays. Every offense wants to be able to have that. It can especially help you to get off to fast starts, you know, and it can just change how a whole defense looks at you when you have guys that have big play potential.
12: Heat fan says his biggest question is off-ball linebacker, not named Devin Lloyd. That's his biggest question. Do you agree, Wes?
13: Yeah, I do agree. Nice teeing me up right there, because that is my third question right there. And it just feels like that is Trevin Wallace's job to lose, because when you look at the guys behind him, there's no names back there that you say, oh, wow. You know, Bam Martin, Scott, Claudin Cherlis, you know, and then there's our guy, the guy that I'm rooting for after he was so badly hated on this show, Jackson Kouach, you know, our seventh rounder.
12: Sorry, yeah. Jackson. It was unintentional.
13: I'm rooting for you, Jackson, to be one of those classic NFL stories of the seventh rounder that nobody cared about, and then you became the next great middle linebacker in the NFL.
12: Don't believe me? Come watch.
13: Yeah, right. So that's the thing. It feels like that if Trevin Wallace doesn't work out, you're just very unsure of what could be there beside him. But this is a very formidable, if you're talking, you know, 3-4 front, your four linebackers, this looks and is shaping up to be a pretty good looking unit now with the additions that were made.
12: Take us home, Floundy. What's your third biggest question?
14: Well, this one, honestly, I probably should have elevated this to number two after today's report from Panthers training camp that Bobby Brown's going to be out. It's, can Lee Hunter win that defensive tackle spot next to Derrick Brown? I think at this point, it's he has to, because we don't know how long Bobby Brown's going to be out. Turk Wharton, I mean, we're thinking majority of the season, right? It's pretty
12: significant,
14: severe.
12: Significant portion.
14: So he's not going to be in the fold, at least for a while. You're going to have to play Lee Hunter a pretty decent amount, and you need someone next to Derrick Brown that can sort of hold his own. I really like Lee Hunter a lot, love the personality, love the player just as much, but does it translate that quickly over to the NFL level? I think that's going to be very important.
12: I like the Lee Hunter one. Dan Morgan talked a little bit about Lee, saying that he's quicker than you think.
14: I like it.
12: Love it, good man, because he's a big dude now. I know you were a big fan of Lee Hunter. Both of you guys really shared in that love of Lee Hunter. So I'm excited. I don't mind him playing alongside Derek. Hopefully he earns it, but I feel like he could earn it. So
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22: 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And the Crown back in action against their rival Atlanta United. 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Z-Man, good to talk with you, sir, and it's great to have soccer back in the Queen City.
23: Absolutely. I to be honest, it was a long 2 months. I loved enjoyed every second and minute hour of a World Cup. What a World Cup we had. What a celebration and festival of soccer in the United States. But now I think it's time to get into MLS and get MLS back.
22: You and I were within 11 minutes of each other on Sunday, so you got a chance to see the final up close and personal. I was sitting in Newark Airport watching it with a couple of very happy Spaniards and people who were crying in their beer in terms of Lionel Messi not winning. What were your impressions about the final? I know it probably didn't necessarily raise an emblematic sense in terms of how good of a tournament we had overall.
23: Yeah, it's, you know, those like the king is dead. Long live the king. You know, Spain took over from Argentina, rightly so. I think they had an incredible World Cup. Only one goal conceded. The Yamal, the players, the tactic, the way they played, the way they dominate the game. I think it was incredible World Cup for them. All the credit and congratulations to Spain. I think Argentina gone to the final. I think it's they pushed everything they got. Lionel Messi got again into the final. Amazing for world for him for the Major League Soccer. Again, he's going to be back in action very soon in USA. But I think as France were my favorite. Closely followed by Spain, so I think Spain basically gone all the way. I think another one you have to defend very well if you want to win in any sport. So I think they've done that, and then much more.
22: I know that you racked up the frequent flyer miles going to and from games. I know that you've been hot on the press of agents. How have you tried to not only sell Charlotte FC, but how much has the conversation surrounding Charlotte FC and even MLS en masse changed as a result of this World Cup and even maybe over the course of time that guys haven't necessarily been over to the Americas in quite a while?
23: I think it would really help soccer in the United States, seeing the stadium, seeing the fans, seeing the cities. A lot of players already reaching out, not only to me, but other general managers and other clubs in Major League Soccer. I think the agents, I met a bunch of agents. I was in New York around the final and at the final, and I was in New York in a quarterfinal. And then I've been traveling Miami as well. Atlanta. I think a lot of people were surprised at the level of facilities, the stadiums, the fan, basically the readiness of United States fans and the country to kind of welcome the World Cup and stage probably, in my opinion, the best World Cup ever.
22: I know that you probably can't give specifics or names or players or countries, but you've mentioned that there could be some faces, and we're working on those things. I know you are, of course, when it comes down to it. Are those faces or potential faces, does it involve anybody who might have played in this World Cup?
23: Maybe. I can't really go into the finer details, as you understand, but I think we are open, and we're talking to a lot of agents and the clubs and the players. Some of them did play. Some of them played some certain roles in a World Cup, but it's a difficult process, and I'd love our fans to know that during the World Cup, hardly any transfer business was done. Everything was a standstill, and now everything is starting to happen. And so this is why it's the next 3 to 4 or 5 weeks will be really, really important, and I think busy for us.
22: Charlotte FC GM Zoran Crneta joining us here on Sports Radio 92.7 WFNZ. I know that we won't see Alan St-Maximin tonight, but we have talked about him a couple of times since the signing was made official. An incredible talent. Dribbling is definitely the big part of his game. And quite frankly, if I think so, Z, he's somebody who I think this league begs to have a player of this nature, because this league begs you to take on defenders, and there are very few that are as good at him as doing that.
23: Well, the bottom line, you have to score the goal more than the opposition to win. And I think he'll help us win. And I think he's a super exciting player and talent. I can't wait for him to come. Obviously, he's going through the visa process. It's takes some time, especially now after the World Cup. And so I think we won't see him tonight, unfortunately. But that will be a great opportunity for other players that to step up and prove their worth and prove to the Dean Smith and the front office how good they are.
22: And one of those guys could very well be Liel Abada, who is one of your DPs as well. And I know that it's kind of been an unfortunate run for him. What have you been kind of having as conversations when it comes to him in terms of what the coaching staff needs to see more out of number 11?
23: Absolutely. Liel was, had some tough time recently. I would agree with that. He had a really good start with us and then hit some tough times. But I think this is a perfect opportunity for Liel to shine and show who he really is. I think he didn't forget to play, score the goals and assists. So I think this is a perfect moment for him to play and show to our fans and to us who he is and help us win. Not only Liel, there will be others, Rodolfo Loco, Kevin Vargas on that flanks that will have a chance to shine.
22: Talking with Zoran Crneta, Charlotte FC GM, Sports Radio 92.7 WFNZ, the Crown taking on Atlanta United tonight. How much does this two-month break provide a reset for players, you know, even guys who might have not necessarily led the expectations, someone like Luca De La Torre, even some other players who are trying to fight their way back in the lineup, whether it's, an Archie Goodwin, a Tiger Smalls, somebody along those lines. You mentioned Aloco. This can kind of bring about a different type of season, and And I think also from what Dean told us yesterday, it seems like there are guys who are chomping at the bit and maybe differentiated themselves in opportunities like, say, in the Austin friendly last week.
23: Yeah, absolutely. Some boys done really well in Austin friendly. Nolan Morton, Archie Goodwin, he's got two goals and done really well. A few others as well. Well, look, we have a good squad. We have a depth in our roster. So I think everyone is ready. I mean, of course, the 2 months is a little bit too long. I think it's time to go back. I think I'm sure that the older players, veterans, welcome the 2 months more maybe than some younger guns. I think it's time now to go back to work. It's time to start playing at the Bank of America Stadium and winning, getting 3 points back home. We had a good last game of the first part of the season. We won, and now we need to start with this winning attitude and a winning streak, and then go on and try to win as many games, because we have a very, very clear aim, which is a top four in Eastern Conference playoffs, and to go as far as we can in playoffs.
22: And I was going to say, the break came at about the worst time for you guys from a form aspect, having won, you know, back-to-back games, you know, looking at the way that ended up playing out after, you know, the Toronto win and obviously the New England contest. It definitely was one of those things where a team almost kind of hopes that they can keep playing from that aspect. But when it comes down to it, Z, you know, there's obviously, you know, the fear about the two-month layoff. We've seen some results be a little wonky at the beginning of this play. We saw Portland beat Seattle, which was an unexpected result. How ready do you feel like Dean has the boys tonight?
23: I think the boys are ready. I think the boys have been ready for some time. They really can't wait and ready to go, basically. I think Dean, we all watched the Atlanta game against Nashville. I think they're a solid team. I think they're a better team than the last season, in my opinion. They're playing better. So I think it'll be a challenge. I think it'll be a tough game for us. They also want to prove a lot. They're obviously our neighbor and our rival. So I think it'll be a great game. I hope the fans will turn up and help us win.
22: Are you going to get on the field with Joey Chestnut to eat hot dogs or no?
23: No. I'll try to stay away from that. That's not my league. I'm way, way, way below that.
22: I understand. But I also want to ask you about the All-Star game, because it's an exciting event coming up a week from now, as MLS's stars from across the league will be taking on the Liga MX All-Stars here in this building 1 week from tonight. We, of course, have the skills competition the night before and a lot of other great events, including a big watch party on Saturday for Charlotte FC's road game against the New York Red Bulls inside Romare Bearden Park. So a lot of great opportunities to have fans continue the excitement around the summer of soccer. And I know this is something that the entire organization is very proud that has come to Charlotte in such a pivotal part of the sports timeline in this country.
23: Yeah, absolutely. This is we now need to actually continue momentum, continue engaging with the fans and getting more and more fans into the stadium and watching us and helping us and supporting us. I think we have 19 games in a pretty kind of a tough second part of the season, because we're playing a lot of games Wednesday, Saturday, Wednesday. As a matter of fact, next 11 games, including League's Cup, we will play in 38 days, which is a really tough and demanding schedule. So it's important to start strong. It's important to start with winning, and nothing better than win against our rival, Atlanta.
22: Very much so. Last thing for you, Z, and I'll let you go, because this obviously is the overarching question that a lot of people are asking. How does MLS take the baton from the World Cup and get to a point where, as we mentioned earlier, you're getting more of those type of high-quality players, you're gaining more attention, and obviously also putting the sport on the map that it deserves to be on. What have the conversations been like with, you know, other leaders inside the league, the commissioner, Don Garber, and what steps might be taken over the course of, say, the next couple of weeks and months to ensure that not only is the league keeping up with the times, but also making sure that they can put themselves in the best position to succeed?
23: I think I actually visited the league while I was in New York and met with one of the senior leaders and discussed exactly what you were just saying. I think the league is doing a lot to keep this momentum. To what we need to do is, in addition to schedule change starting next season, I think we need to change the salary cap, increase the salary cap, change some other rules. Categorization would need to kind of disappear. Well, we'll keep a DP, but other categories are not necessary. We need to increase our ability to bring a better, best possible product on the field. Because now the fans, in my opinion, in the United States are spoiled. Because in the past month or so, they were watching the best players on the planet. And now it's our duty and the league and the owners is to kind of start bringing some of these stars, I wouldn't say superstars because they might be too early, but stars into the MLS sphere and the competition and try to improve on all fronts. That includes the players, the competition, the rosters, the basically the teams that are competing.
22: I was about to say because the league is proven, you know, whether it's Lewandowski, whether it's Son, whether it's Messi, it's proven they can get players of superstar talent. I think next step is, okay, how do you go about getting players in their prime? St. Maximin's a prime example, but how do you go about getting more players in their prime years to play in this league over the others?
23: No, I agree. But the league never had an issue bringing Lewandowski at the end of the career or similar type of players at the end of their career. The magnet of being in the United States, being in Chicago, Miami, L.A., New York, big cities, famous cities, I can see that. Exactly as you said, the guys like Maxi is the next challenge. How can we get 27, 8, 9, 30 years old, 31 years old, willing to come to MLS rather than to go to play in Turkish league that pays a lot of money because they have only, I think, 20% tax for the football players or the Saudi where they have no tax and paying a big money, or they go to top five leagues in the world that also pay very well. And the competitions are interesting and a lot of clubs playing in Europe League, Conference League, Champions League, all these competitions that actually players love playing and competing. So this is the challenge. It's not an easy one, but I think the league is working on it, and I think we are well positioned to kind of with a schedule change, with an increased and change the salary cap game model, roster, product on a film on a field, that we have a good chance to kind of really be competitive. I know that the big dream is to be top one of the top five leagues in the world. I think we're not there yet, but we are a little bit away from that dream, but I think we can reach that. I think with the right investments, with the right strategies, with the teams trying to kind of attract the players like Maxi, I think we can do it, and the fans would enjoy it. They would love the players like that coming into the league competing.
22: 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We'll see you later, and best of luck, of course, throughout the second half of the season.
23: 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All the best. Thank you.
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0: lot of stuff was made out of somebody's comments that doesn't have the right to say those things. I mean, nobody called me and asked me. They just put some BS out there that they think is going on. And, you know, I'm used to reporters like going to Annabelle and saying, hey, can I ask Dave, is this true? Before they say something about me or write something about me. Like, that's what a reporter should do. But now we just get on podcasts and tell everybody that we have a source and we know what Dave Doran's going to do. Like, that's such BS. I love what I'm doing. I'm coaching my butt off. I'm having fun doing it. And I love where I'm working. And I'm going to keep doing it and, you know, see where it takes me.
1: It is the Adam Gold Show. I am Adam Gold. Summer of Soccer. World Cup. Second semifinal today, England and Argentina. I'm going to guess that Dave Doran, entering his 14th year as head coach at NC State, not locked into the World Cup?
2: Not at all. Nothing against them. Right? Soccer fans can have at it, but that's just not how I spend my time. I'm cheering for the U.S. all day long, but I'm not going to be watching it.
1: It's all right. It's okay. I mean, I've loved it, but I also I'm glad I'm here, and I'm glad to see you. 14th season. I don't know how to say this. Why are you still here? You got to be sick of us already.
2: Yeah, I think people are sick of my ass too, you know, so that's just part of it. Yeah, we stay somewhere as long as we do to people here in the city. And then people want something new and shiny too, you know, and that's not me. But I'm going to keep fighting my ass off for this school and this program because I believe in it.
1: Give me a big picture, your big picture, not anybody else's, your big picture description of NC State football.
2: Hard, tough together. I mean, it's a bunch of blue-collar guys that love the brotherhood, love to compete, and know that there's a cost. It takes a lot of sweat equity.
1: Yeah.
2: It takes a lot of tough, transparent conversations, and it takes good people. One thing that I pride myself on is not going to work with people I don't like being around. And so, you know, our culture is built on that. Good people that love to work hard, that love to compete, and I want to treat people the right way.
1: Is it harder to identify, I guess in the coaching profession, you have experience with these people, it's easier. But is it harder to identify the players at an earlier age?
2: Because you're looking for what you don't want to.
1: Right.
2: And that's more important, really, to be honest, than it's not hard to find a talented football player.
1: Right.
2: It's hard to find one that fits your culture. And so you got to really look hard for the things that could blow up. And that's what we do. I mean, we go around and we talk to a lot of people. And you got to do it fast now. Because these kids, especially in the portal window, like that's a quick decision they're making. I call it speed dating. And it's, you know, because they're coming in for 24 hours and leaving and making big decisions, right? And we are too. And so, yeah, and your staff has to stick to your guns. Like, they have to protect our culture. And I tell them that. Like, you're the guardians of what we've built here, and we want it to be better, not worse. So don't bring a problem into this locker room by recruiting the wrong type of guy.
1: Right. I'm gonna pick that up in a second, but the way you were talking about culture and all of that, and I know you've done the siren at NC State. And I know Rod Brindamore has had a little bit of a presence around NC State football. I remember Jacob Slavin speaking to the team prior to last season. And they pride themselves. Maybe it's something about the area, right? The Lenovo Center and Carter Finley Stadium so close to each other. But they're about culture and finding the right fit. Does your idea, does that evolve over time? Has that evolved over time? 14 years is a long time.
2: Definitely have evolved a lot in the last 5 years because of the rule changes in football.
1: Right.
2: And I have so much respect for Coach Brindamore and their team and their family and how they do everything over there. I just... season ticket holders in hockey for a while here. Like, unfortunately, we weren't this year. But, you know, when I had my three sons in the house, like that's what they wanted to do. The three were addicted to watching the Canes. And so we would go and where they would go. And what it did for Raleigh watching that this year was awesome. But I think you have to evolve. Like, and there's no way I'd still be here if I hadn't.
1: Right.
2: There's no way. I would have failed miserably had I not evolved in the space that we're in now and trying to find new and better ways to do things.
1: Give me an evolution of Dave Doran, the coach. I'll ask you about offense. How you approach offensive football, how has that changed over the last half decade?
2: Yeah, you know, I still think the DNA of it's still got to be physical.
1: Right.
2: And that hasn't changed. When I was the first 2 years as head coach at Northern Illinois, I mean, we went as fast as you could humanly.

0: and vice versa. And if the offense is hot,
1: right,
0: I'm going to lean on it. And if the defense is hot, I'm going to lean on it. And it may be opposite of what I thought was going to happen in the game.
1: Like right.
0: We played a certain team last year. I thought they were going to be really good against us on defense, and we blew them away. And
1: right.
0: So in that game, we started taking a bunch of chances because they weren't playing well. And there's other games where it's the opposite, right? And they're like, well, why'd you punt the ball right there? I'm like, because my defense hadn't given up a point in the game. So why wouldn't I just lean right. on them? So you got to learn how to lean on what's working. And I think offense is more player than play.
1: Mm-hmm.
0: Whereas before, it's like, hey, it's a cool play. Let's run it. Like, no. How do we get this guy the ball?
1: Right. Okay.
0: This guy needs to touch the football. How can we get our best player on their worst player and match guys up in better ways?
1: Dave Doran is joining us here at ACC Football Kickoff. Your best player, C.J. Bailey.
0: Right.
1: First of all, he has to make a decision. Now you have that window. It's probably a longer window to stay because you've got all this time that you have spent, and there's also time where you explain where we're going.
0: Right.
1: But explain to me why C.J. decided that this was the place for him and not elsewhere. I mean, we said down the road,
0: yeah,
1: Darren Mensah had an amazing year and left.
0: Yeah. Well, I think with CJ and really college football, it's relational for me. It's also transactional now. And CJ had to make a decision. And I think it's a huge statement to what NC State is. It's a great place. And he didn't have to stay here.
1: Right.
0: And he stayed because he trusts. He trusts the coaches. He trusts the process. He trusts the trainers. He trusts the strength coaches. He knew that we were making him better. And he likes it here, and he wants to make it better. And so it's a statement to him on how great a kid he is and how strong his character is. It's also a statement to our culture because he didn't have to stay in it. He could have gone, and he had a lot of opportunities to leave, but he chose to stay and make this place better.
1: It used to be a case where you would just go re-recruit or recruit the player, explain how he fits into the offense going forward. But now that pitch is also financial. How does that – I mean, do other people have to get involved
0: yeah.
1: with you for that?
0: Yeah, you know, most of us now have a general manager, a
1: right.
0: GM. And so the GM handles the money talks. I handle the rest of it,
1: right.
0: you know, the direction, the playing time, the scheme, whatever's going on, right? How we're going to make them better, the value in staying and all those
1: mm-hmm.
0: things. But when it comes to the dollars, I felt like for me, it changes my relationship with the player if that's what I'm talking about.
1: Right.
0: I don't want to do that. And so Andy Vaughn, our GM, does a great job sitting down with these guys and, or their agents or their family, however they work it out. And have those kind of discussions.
1: I was talking to somebody who knows players and knows talent that thinks that CJ could end up being the best quarterback in the country. What do you see as, because he's been sort of a blank canvas, right? Like he's got all this the obvious physical gifts.
0: Yeah.
1: He can throw it. He can run. He's got great size. He's, I think, faster than people think.
0: Much faster.
1: So, right. He actually reminds me of, like, you know, I'm going to use a baseball player here. Darryl Strawberry
0: yeah.
1: never looked like he was running fast, but he was fast.
0: Yeah.
1: And to me, that's CJ. So what kind of player can he be?
0: I think everything he said is accurate. I mean, I think he can be the best. And to be the best quarterback, you got to have a surrounding cast that allows that to happen. And so we got to do our part, our offensive line, our backs, our tight ends, our receiver. We all got to play hard for him, right?
1: Right.
0: And we got to make the plays that we can make and then every now and then make an unbelievable play, right? And he's just got to manage the game and let his talent take over. But he is a special young man, and he's a very gifted one. He could be as good as anybody or better than anybody in this game.
1: Dave Doran is with us. Last year, I asked you about the college football playoff, which was 12 teams for the second straight year. And you had suggested 24. And I'll be honest, I was like, wow, that's crazy. But it looks like that's where we're headed. So it looks like you were right.
0: Yeah.
1: What do you like about a number like that?
0: Well, I think if you look at other tournament sports, look at the percentage of teams that get into their tournament, and that's where we're going with 24. You know, there's 130 Division I schools, roughly.
1: Right.
0: And so you're talking about a pretty small percentage still of teams that are yeah. going to make it. And being an FCS coach and being a part of the playoffs at Montana, Selection Sunday is a very special day mm-hmm. in FCS football. And you find out who's playing who, where you're seated, what schools are going to be on your campus, And it's electric, man.

0: man. And you do that on a global stage at this level, I think it's going to be so awesome when they do it. And why 24? Access matters. You need to give teams a chance to compete. And they did all these studies that we would have been in as NC State during my tenure five times, you know, in the playoffs. And so, wouldn't I want to be in five times, right? Like, that's
1: right.
0: Because if you want to be a guy that can recruit, what's a recruit want to know? Can you get us in the playoffs, right? Do I have a chance to compete for a national championship? Well, if you can't get in the playoffs, you don't. Well, now we do. And so, to me, it's a huge thing for NC State to be able to say that we have an opportunity to do that.
1: What does it do? Like, you can be good in the 2014 field.
0: Yeah.
1: You can be good and not make the top 24. What does it do if you fall just below that threshold?
0: Well, it's going to be interesting with the bowl games and, you know, where do they go? Do they remain postseason opportunities? Does it turn into the NIT where nobody cares about them and they disappear? I don't know. I mean, that's something that obviously is going to have to be sorted out. But none of us get into it to be outside of,
1: right?
0: We want to be in it. And so that's going to be the deal is how do you get in? And you got to go fight and compete to be there.
1: Make college football better for me. Tell me something that from your perspective, and I know from a coach's perspective, calendar and things like that would be much better for you. But make college football as an entity better. How do you do it?
0: I'd get a billionaire to buy college football.
1: Well, there's somebody that probably would do it.
0: I would, and you're asking.
1: Right.
0: I'd get 64 committed teams, and I'd have four leagues. And like the AFC, NFC, I'd put them back in geographical regions that actually make sense for the schools. And those 16 teams would play, and then you'd have a playoffs with a wild card, and it'd be just like the NFL. We also would have collective bargaining, and we would have a salary cap. And then we'd find out who can coach instead of who can just pay for their talent. And to me, that's what the NCAA was. It was about having a level playing field.
1: Right.
0: Well, it's as unlevel as it's ever been right now. And so how do you do it? You're going to have someone take it from the NCAA and buy it and put it into a system that actually has – we already have the blueprint, the NFL.
1: Sure.
0: You take their model and you put it into college football, and then guess what? You create the college football network, and that's where we play, and that network would make trillions.
1: Oh, yeah. So what you're describing, and I don't know how this is going to make you feel, is something that I have been talking about for a long time, that at some point college football as an entity is going to separate from everything.
0: Yeah.
1: And that's – and I wish it wasn't the case, but now that we're where we are in the landscape, it sort of has to. And maybe it would return other sports so we wouldn't have 18 teams – in a basketball league, that I mean, that's unwieldy.
0: Well,
1: right?
0: I mean, you know, you look at all these conferences, us included. We're the All-Coast Conference now, right? Like, we got two teams from California, a team from Texas, and the Big Ten's got USC and UCLA and Oregon and Washington, and you know what I mean. So, like,
1: UCLA and Rutgers play a conference game.
0: So, like, you know, let's get us back into regions and play where people can actually travel to the games and. You don't have non-revenue sports having to travel cross-country for softball games and things like that, wasting money. So, I don't know. I hope it happens someday. Not sure that it will, but you asked the question. I think that's how you fix things. It's just going to take somebody with a lot of money to do it.
1: That's why I asked you the question. Having talked to you enough, I know you think about the bigger picture. All right. Last thing for you before I have to let Dave Doran go. Is this still fun for you? How much longer are you? Do you have the energy to do what you do?
0: I'm actually having a blast, man.
1: Okay.
0: I'm football wise, like being around the three players I brought. I mean, we had dinner last night together at a restaurant here in Charlotte, and just telling stories and laughing, and I'm having a blast. And I really like my staff. At some point, if I'm not having fun, it might be a different conversation. But right now, I'm having a blast. So I'm loving it. I feel young.
1: Okay.
0: I have great energy.
1: You are.
0: Yeah, I have great energy. So that's nowhere in the conversation.
1: All right, good. Thank you very much for sitting down.
0: I appreciate it.
1: Dave Doran, NC State head coach. You always end with Go Pack.
0: You stop talking and I will. Go Pack, baby.
1: There you go. All right. Michael Strickland next.

0: Hurricanes are your 2026 Stanley Cup champions.
1: It was for the group. Like, I wanted them to feel what it's like, and I wanted it so bad for them. So to watch them finally get it, and then when I'm grabbing it, they get to just to see the look on their faces is priceless.
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12: Michael Strickland is entering his 14th season as Senior Associate Commissioner for Football. Can you believe we're a decade and a half?
13: I cannot believe it.
12: All right, give me a sense of, on a U.S. men's national team soccer to Spain trajectory, where is ACC football right now?
13: Okay, so you're asking me to compare. I know more about one football than another.
12: Well, famously, the U.S. didn't do well. Spain is in the final.
13: Okay. The ACC, specific to the sport of football, boy, the last three seasons have been really, really strong.
9: three seasons in a row with 11 or more bowl eligible teams. No other conference has a streak like that. Play away from winning the national championship, you know, a few months ago. Two teams in the field, both as at-large as the year before that. I talked about this with some of my colleagues when we were down in Miami for the national championship weekend. It was my 13th season, and it's the sixth time that we had a team play for the national championship.
12: Right.
9: And six out of 13 is not bad.
12: No, not bad. Three different teams, right? Was Florida State was at the beginning. We had that Clemson run.
9: Yes, sir.
12: Which is, you can make an argument. I know Alabama was one of those, but Clemson was also one of those at the same time. And ACC football was pretty good then.
9: Absolutely. And we've had a number of great teams that didn't necessarily make it to the national championship game, but they weren't, that doesn't mean they weren't great teams. We've got those, you know, those great games with Lamar Jackson at Louisville.
12: Right.
9: We've had Aaron Donald at Pittsburgh. So many great players and so many NFL draft picks first round and onward. So it's just been real fun to. We were at a game at Pittsburgh a year or so ago, and James Conner was there on the sideline, and he walked up to me, and I remember when we honored him here in Uptown Charlotte as the freshman of the year, and he still called me Mr. Strickland. I said, James, you don't need to call me Mr. Strickland anymore.
12: And he's one of the great stories, by the way. He's had a great NFL career as well. Michael Strickland, senior associate director for commissioner for football in the ACC. This is going to sound harsh. I don't mean it to be harsh. We're coming off a year where you had a team play for the national championship, but also your champion not make the field. Mm-hmm. So for a lot of people, they can see that one way. Miami, great. Probably should have been in regardless. I don't know why it took all the way to the final poll for them to get in. Mm-hmm. We can have that discussion. But then Duke, with five losses, wins the league. So how do you balance the fact that nationally, they didn't respect the ACC champion, yet Miami did make it.
9: Mm-hmm. Well, we all learned a lot about, you know, the math behind the larger conferences.
12: Right.
9: You know, the four conferences had effectively the same tiebreaker in place last season. And, you know, Alabama was not one of the top two or three teams in the standings in the SEC. They found their way into their championship game through a very similar, you know, path. Ironically, Mike Elko, coach at Texas A&M, we talked about that on the field prior to the playoff game because he was in the room when we developed the current tiebreaker.
12: Okay.
9: And he came up to me with a grin. He goes, I know what you're going to want to talk about. And he said, I knew halfway through the season that we, Texas A&M, were not going to win the SEC tiebreaker because of we got the same metric that we had in the ACC. So we were all in the same path. You know, certainly a team taking a couple losses in the non-conference, you know, is evaluated at the national level, and intentionally we did not factor in any non-conference results in the conference play. It was a very traditional way of approaching it. But when you're playing 8 or 9 games out of 17 teams, you got the number of do not play opponents,
12: mm-hmm.
9: and we found ourselves with a 5-way tie, and that's not going to be a comp. You know, it's very difficult mathematically for that to yield they were all common opponents. So the changes that we've made, really data driven, embrace the reality that we've got as many teams in our conference, mm-hmm. as we do, and in the absence of direct head-to-head competition, we're going to go straight to the national metric that we've got that should give us the best chance to put the two best teams into the game.
12: Michael Strickland from the ACC is here as we're celebrating the start of ACC football. And the new tiebreaker came out, and as I'm reading it, head-to-head makes perfect sense, ignoring 8 versus 9 games. And I want to talk about that in a second. That also makes sense because you could have advantages, disadvantages, home, road, all of that. But as I'm reading the last one, I'm thinking, what would be better would be, you know what, it's just going to be a vibe. We're just going to be like whatever is best for the league. If you had said, we're going to do what is best for the Atlantic Coast Conference, I would have gone, I'm all about that. Why couldn't we do that?
9: Well, in sport administration, you've got to set the goalposts prior to the season starting and then just leave them there. So, I think we feel better about our approach than maybe your suggestion.
12: I just think it'd be cool if it was a vibe. Or talk to me about 8 versus 9. I'm not going to sugarcoat this. I've talked about this for a long time. I don't see why 9 helps unless it's driven by ESPN, which would make sense because they are the partner, or if it's driven by pressure from the outside. Because eight to me makes it, everybody can play eight. Not everybody can play nine. So why? Take me into those discussions.
13: I'll see if I can convert you to the faith. it's really more about 10 Power 4 opponents.
12: Okay.
13: And having a resume that's strong enough to earn an at-large spot into the expanded college football playoff.
12: And are we already thinking about 24?
13: Well,
12: in your mind?
13: Well,
12: because I'm okay if you are.
13: Well, yes, in part, but also. Our scheduling mandates were from the four-team playoff or era.
12: Right.
13: So we needed to account for even the fact that now that there's 12 spots. So there's more at-large spots now than there used to be spots in the playoff in the first place.
12: Right.
13: And so we need to make sure that we've done everything possible for our teams to have as strong of a resume compared to peers in other conferences. With others at nine, Big 12 was at nine. Big Ten moves to nine.
12: Right.
13: Then the SEC moves to nine. We would have been, had we not changed, the only one of the four.
12: Sure.
13: Not at nine. And so we would have had teams playing eight conference games plus one non-conference Power 4 opponent. Because with the others being at nine, the universe of P4 non-conference games was reduced. So the only way we could get to 10 to match our peers in the three other conferences was to go to nine plus one. And then we had to do the solve for our odd number of teams by having a team play,
12: sure.
13: play eight. So it was really driven by we need to get to 10 P4s because that's where our peers are, and we want our resumes to be of equal stature come Selection Sunday.
12: Right. My counter to that is that there's no mechanism that rewards it, really, because Indiana hasn't played a Power 4 team out of... No, I'm not saying that Indiana wasn't great. These two things can be true at the same time. But Indiana hasn't played a soul out of conference in 2 years.
13: Agreed. If you're great...
12: It doesn't matter.
13: You can overcome a weaker non-conference strength of schedule. But your margins for error...
12: They were great in a weak conference schedule, too.
13: Your margins are much narrower. If you stub your toe or lose a second game, then it's really in that environment where you've got a team that's taken two losses. Our 10-2 team versus another conference's 10-2 teams, how do they compare with one another? We don't want one of the... negatives for our team to be, well, they didn't challenge themselves in the non-conference.
12: Michael Strickland from the ACC is joining us here on the Adam Gold Show. I would say that you were right at eight and that everybody else was wrong at nine. It's just I can't get over my own personal feelings about this. It's fine. What are the benefits of 24 in the playoff? I'll be honest, I was great with four. Mm-hmm. I was not a 12 guy. And I think we sat here, I don't know how many years ago, and Dabo Sweeney said, let's be fair, there aren't more than four teams that can win a national championship. Now, I think over time and with the new structure of college football with NIL and that, there are more than four teams. But back when we moved...
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Call the lawyer who's also a doctor at 1-800-MY-DR-TED.

0: With these teams training almost like it was a brand new season, you get a 19-game sprint to the finish, and it begins tonight.
1: 60 days between the New England match and tonight. That leaves a lot of time for players to rest and kind of reevaluate, watch film, figure out what they need to do to improve on the second half of the season. For Charlotte, they're in a great position. They've in that sixth spot, so right in the middle of the Eastern Conference. They have a lot of things they can improve on, especially in the final third defensively, but they also have a lot riding for them. They consistently turn out performances at the Fortress, and they should be able to do that tonight against Atlanta team who's at the very bottom of the Eastern Conference.
0: Six wins, six losses, three draws, 21 points, sixth place in the Eastern Conference. Still not in that top four spot that Zoran Kaneta told me earlier today they want to be at.

0: And with some new players out, new players coming in for Charlotte in the attack, that means they got to be a lot more threatening in the final third.
1: And we'll get into that team news in a bit, but Archie Goodwin, the big name, 2 goals in the friendly last weekend, the closed door one against Austin. Big opportunity for the Aussie.
0: Goodwin coming in, 3 goals on the season. This is just going to be his second start for Charlotte FC this year. Goodwin has such a young perspective. I love his willingness to get into the box, put his head on any ball, and he really fights for this team. So Goodwin has a really good opportunity today to build up, show what he can do with proven midfielder Pep Biel, Abada, and Vargas flanking him on both sides.
1: The I-85 rivalry renewed between Charlotte and Atlanta. We'll get into them as we go throughout the broadcast. Charlotte and Atlanta coming up. We'll get back into it with the Charlotte FC Rewind. We'll tell you how the break went for the Crown next here on the Charlotte FC Radio Network. 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
1: Cloudy evening, 87-degree day in uptown Charlotte as the Crown and Atlanta United renew pleasantries here this evening in uptown. Charlotte 6-6-3, sixth place in the Eastern Conference. Atlanta United just 3 wins on the season, 10 losses and 2 draws, 11 points. Good for 14th/second worst in the Eastern Conference. They did already have a game underneath their belt since the resumption of play. They played Friday against Nashville and lost 2-0, so we'll see whether or not that experience makes them a little bit more adept to try and take on this layoff that Charlotte FC is on. But during the layoff, we did get a couple changes from Charlotte FC's perspective. The departure of Wilfried Zaha, something that definitely rocked the club. I think from a contribution on the field standpoint, it was a little uneven from Wilfried Zaha, and getting up in age for him, the club makes a decision to say they want to go in a different direction.
2: Forward Wilfried Zaha contributed a lot this season in terms of his ability to throw off defenders. I felt like he was double-teamed a lot throughout the year. However, he drew a ton of attention, and I felt for Charlotte they needed a DP to come in and not draw that kind of negative attention with some of the cards and some of the behavior we saw from Zaha. I felt like he's a player who can come in and be a great assister, but for Charlotte, they needed somebody else in terms of personality, and we wish him the best going forward.
1: And we certainly do, and the person who is going to be that replacement, while he's not here tonight, he's going to bring a big presence, and that is Alan Saint-Maximin, the 29-year-old Frenchman. He played his last half season at Lens. I was actually talking with Callum Williams, who has the game on TV. He does a lot of Ligue 1 games for CBS Sports and the Golasso Network. He thinks that Saint-Maximin is going to be better than Wilfried Zaha because of a profile with this league. He's incredible with take-ons and somebody who maybe brings a little bit more dynamism to Charlotte FC's attack.
2: In addition to Alan Saint-Maximin being able to dribble the ball, get in dangerous spots, he has the physicality that a lot of Charlotte numbers don't have. A very big-bodied player who can hold off a lot of numbers. And only being 29 years old, he is in that prime age, which Charlotte kind of needed to address. It is an older roster, so being able to bring in a DP who has that experience yet still is the prime of his career and talks highly about wanting to be a team player is going to be really beneficial to the Charlotte attack.
1: Great to see Tim Ream back on the field for Charlotte FC. He's starting tonight against Morrison Adjumon after a big stint in the World Cup, played 4 games. I think he's part of the reason they got through that Bosnia game without being unscathed after the Balogun red card. Unfortunately, the last performance left a little bit to be desired, but so did a lot of players for the U.S.
2: Yeah, the U.S. men's national team had a good run at times. They prove a lot to themselves that they haven't been able to do in the past. However, for center back Tim Ream, he's got to come into this season a fresh perspective. I'm excited to see him build off, but also has to take care of his body after a very long summer for him.
1: See whether or not Dean Smith manages his minutes here with 3 games in 7 days to start this resumption of play campaign. Charlotte FC and Atlanta United tonight here at the bank. We'll give you our keys to this one coming up next here on the Charlotte FC Radio Network. 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
1: Charlotte FC and Atlanta United meeting for the 10th time in their history in all competitions. It's actually the second time they've met this year. Atlanta did beat Charlotte in a U.S. Open Cup match, ending their run in that tournament. Largely changed team, though, for Charlotte, so not necessarily indicative of the current form the teams are on. In MLS play, Charlotte FC with 5 victories and 3 defeats, and they have a very, very good record here at Bank of America Stadium doing so, but an even better record going down to Atlanta, which we will see in August. Charlotte last year sweeping the season series, winning 3-2 in Atlanta and winning 2-0 here at the Bank back in the home opener, which was the debut, ironically enough, of Wilfred Zaha. He got the second goal of that match. This is a game for Charlotte that will see a pair of all-stars in the starting lineup alongside the one who was voted in by the fans, Tim Ream. Pep Biel and Ashley Westwood named as coaches picks for the game, which will take place, the Midsummer Classic, coming up next Wednesday here at the Bank.
2: Very well deserved by Biel and Westwood. They've had 2 incredible performances, not just this season, but in their time with this club. It is Biel, he leads the team in goals. Westwood, who's been so consistent as that team captain, as that leader in the middle of the pitch for Charlotte. Really excited to see the turnout and just how that game comes to, and just the excitement around soccer here in Charlotte next week.
1: We'll give you the full team news in just a moment, but a couple of different players in the lineup for Charlotte. Luca De La Torre is in at the midfield spot. Usually we see Jibril Gianni or Brant Bronico in that spot, but Luca De La Torre making his 5th start of the season. And Will Cleary back in there at right back. Nathan Byrne had a little bit of a hamstring injury at the end of the first half of the season, was getting back to play and just didn't feel right to be able to start so far. So Cleary back in there for the second consecutive game dating back to the New England contest. A big, big spot for the Stanford rookie.
2: Defender Will Cleary, his 2nd ever MLS start will happen tonight. A huge opportunity for a young player playing next to Morrison. But the big question mark really is around midfielder Luca De La Torre, who's had several starts this year and hasn't totally proven himself in that midfield role. And it's typically, like you said, Gianni, Bronico, who fills that midfield role. I see head coach Dean Smith giving De La Torre an opportunity to live up to his potential as we kick off the second half of the season.
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0: 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Now back to Will Pelagic with your Ally Starting 11. Whether it's banking, investing, home loans, or auto finance, nothing stops us from doing right by you. Ally, do it right.
1: This is the Charlotte FC 11 that Dean Smith will pull in to start the second half of the MLS campaign. Dean Smith in his third season, 42-36-20 all time as Charlotte FC's head man. The win total is more than anybody who's had at Charlotte FC. Christian Colina in his 16th start of the season with two clean sheets and coming off a clean sheet against New England. Harry Toffolo, Tim Ream, Morrison Angemon, and Will Cleary left to right across the back. Toffolo back with his first time featured since the 25th of April. Midfield of Ashley Westwood, Luca De La Torre, and Pep Biel. Those are the three in the middle. De La Torre making his first start in quite a while. Front three of Liel Abada, Kerwin Vargas, and Archie Goodwin. Abada and Vargas on the wings, and Goodwin after a two-goal performance in the friendly last weekend closed door against Austin. He is in there, the Aussie, 21 years old.
2: Left back Harry Toffolo had a really exciting first half of the season. His ability to get up and down, he connected well with Zaha. I'm going to be looking for Toffolo to continue to build off of that. Find himself a lot in the central channels, even helping out De La Torre. He's very unpredictable, and him being able to overlap Abada and help out in the attacking side on the left side of the field should work out tonight.
1: This is, if anything, the point to prove lineup when it comes to Charlotte FC. You've got Abada, you've got Goodwin, you've got De La Torre and Vargas. Plenty of guys trying to stake their claim to the second half of the season.
2: Cleary also involved in that mix as well. I'm really interested to see how forward Liel Abada continues to improve himself. He's typically fighting with Vargas for that starting role, but just because the left side of the field is currently vacant, he's going to get that opportunity out left. He needs to be a lot more physical tonight to be able to earn that starting role.
1: Yeah, Enon Toklamani and Nathan Burner both in the 20 tonight, but unavailable to start. They both were dealing with minor hamstring ailments. Might very well see them back on Saturday with the condensed schedule. Other bench players for Charlotte: Tiger Smalls, Rodolfo Oloco, Jabril Gianni, Brant Bronico, Andrew Privet, Henry Kessler, and Tyler Miller. Tata Martino in his second stint with Atlanta United, in his first season back with them, just three wins on the season, 14th place in the Eastern Conference. Lucas Hoyos is his 37-year-old goalkeeper playing for the now-retired Brad Guzan. Elias Baez, Junior Alonso, newly signed, Paraguayan international at left center back. Anaya Mihai and Thomas Jakob round out the defense. Will Cleary, Cooper Sanchez, and Tristan Muyamba the midfield. And the wingers, Miguel Almiron, who's yet to score for Atlanta United this season. Fafa Pico, the ageless one, veteran of his seventh MLS team now, on the right side. And Alexei Moranchuk playing the false nine, attacking midfielder, the designated player out of Russia.
2: One thing Atlanta needs to do tonight is score goals. They have the fewest goals out of MLS so far this season with 14. However, my eyes are more so going to be on the newest addition in center back, Junior Alonso, 33 years old, has a lot of experience coming off of his time with Paraguay during the World Cup. He's certainly going to shore things up from a defensive standpoint, have more of that leadership role. And for Atlanta, they're going to need him to provide some service over the top to Moranchuk and Almiron.
1: Both Alonso and Almiron featured in the opening game of the World Cup for Paraguay, which of course was against Tim Ream and the United States, a big triumph for the U.S. in the opening game of the group stage in Los Angeles. Charlotte FC and Atlanta United, this one well anticipated because of these two rival teams getting together, and also just the welcoming back to soccer during the MLS campaign following a great, great time for this country hosting the World Cup. We'll come back. I had a chance to sit down yesterday with Charlotte FC head coach Dean Smith. You'll hear that conversation next here on the Charlotte FC Radio Network.
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